0: Canadians sing, "We stand on guard for thee," I think Canadians mean it. And I think they're doing it in their daily lives, and I think it's inspirational, it has been inspirational. And we do it to make sure that the True North is strong and free, and that's what we're going to do. And I hope that that's what we can leave this meeting committing to as premiers in this crucial moment for our country.
1: Smith says she wants Alberta to stay in Canada, but those requesting a plebiscite deserve to have their say. The city of Vancouver says its newly finalized Human Rights Action Plan for the FIFA World Cup has been completed. Advocates had expressed concerns earlier after preliminary plans were released, saying the plan did not promise increased support for homeless residents while also not ruling out tent removals. Deputy City Manager Sandra Singh says homeless people will be allowed to camp in parks overnight, but bylaws require them to move during the day.
2: What we don't ask is that people leave their neighborhoods. We don't ask that people leave that block, but we do require that that large structures and belongings be packed up to enable egress and access.
1: City says it is also boosting support for the homeless and other vulnerable populations during game days while leveraging existing services that are already being provided. This is the Canadian Press.
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4: It's game night. Habs and the Hurricanes down at the Bell Center face off in just a few more minutes, and everybody getting there for the later start than usual. And as a result, this could wreak a little havoc unless the Ministry of Transportation uses its judgment and adapts the roadwork sked to carry north from the Côte Saint-Luc Queen Mary exit up to the Jean Talon / Parry entrance is supposed to be closed at 11 o'clock, roughly when the game would end if it goes just regulation time and not into overtime. And if you are looking at the TCAN West later, there's also an 11 o'clock closure there from Highway 13's exit to the St. Regis entrance. You'll be dealing as well with the Metropolitan East, the 40 East from the Ray Lawson-Warrenet exit through until the Bourget entrance, getting closed at 11 o'clock. Great news, the all-new, completely redesigned Mazda CX-5 is here. 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And there is only one slowdown, of course, the LaFontaine Tunnel. I omitted it off the top because those closures were more important. 15 minutes from the Hochelaga Bend, by the way, 5 via Sudeng East. I'm Mark Shalhoub with your next CJAD 800 traffic and transit report at 8:50.
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0: righty. Thanks so much for being here and sharing in on this Monday, May 25th, 2026. We have some programming note info here for you quickly, is that our Monday study panel is coming up for you next. Over the weekend, this weekend, Ryan noticed a post that was shared by multiples of people. And I think it was shared for maybe a different reason Ryan did. Either way, it is a delightful dose of nostalgia. I'll read what it says, Ryan, but you tell me how you found it.
1: I found it just by seeing it shared across my channels. And when I say that, I don't just mean, you know, my young friends sharing it. I mean, old friends, family, people of all ages were sharing this post across the network, really. And it really kind of stuck with me, Shane. Just a post talking about the former realities of what it meant to have a good career at Sears.
0: Mm-hmm. Okay, here is the post. Mike Callahan is the name that's attached to it anyway. Everyone's assuming that that's a legit name, but here's what it says. When I worked at Sears in the early 90s, the people there built entire lives off of those jobs. The guy running appliances had three kids, coached Little League every weekend, and retired after 32 years with a pension. One of the women in customer service bought her first house working full-time there. And the older guy in hardware took the same vacation to the Ozarks every summer because he could actually afford to go unplug for a week. Managers knew everybody by name. The Christmas bonuses actually meant something. The store was packed every holiday season because business was booming. Nobody thought they were stuck working retail. It was honest work that paid enough to live with dignity. Somewhere along the way, corporations started making record profits and the people keeping the place running could barely afford rent. When exactly did a steady full-time job stop being enough to build a normal life? So what do you think he means in that, Rye? Because I think that my perspective is different than yours, but they're well aligned.
1: I mean, my perspective is that there was a time when a job like working at a Sears or a department store, the Bay, for example, was enough. It wasn't a job that you had to do for 5 years before you could get a real job. It was a career. You could work there for years, for decades, and have a fulfilling life. And now those jobs, which are like so, I think, valuable to the middle class and to especially to the lower class, they just don't exist anymore.
0: Right. I remember my mom working at Woodward's in Port Alberni, BC, and going to see my mom and Mo, her friend. And I swear that they worked in like the bow department at something. Like they would make bows for Christmas to sell. Like, you know, like it was, there was all kinds of people working. And that's when we started the show today, we talked about stores like this feeling alive. They used to feel alive with people. And it's a lot like Christmas Vacation. I know that I get teased because it's the best movie of all time. But when Clark goes into the store and it's just full of people, it's just alive. And I think that that's kind of what it used to be. Now, I struggle with this one because I still have Sears gift cards that I didn't spend before they closed. I didn't realize that was happening in the time, and I got stuck with extra gift cards. Maybe the gift cards are worth something just for the memorabilia at this point. It's not. I'm not going to get a free mug, that's for sure. But I think it's interesting. It says in here, somewhere along the way, this is where I get worried about posts like this. Somewhere along the way, corporations started making record profits while the people keep the place running could barely afford rent. Sears went bankrupt. So clearly it was not record profits, right? And this is where I worry about a post like this that gets shared around probably by somebody who's just trying to prove a point to take a shot at capitalism and all those things. So that's where I worry about these posts, truly, because some of them, the lure of the stores is that they get capital money inside it, so they can grow big, and then they're going to benefit on the other end by buying in bulk and all those things. But what stores have to do is they have to compete for shipping, they have to compete for infrastructure, they have to compete for the things behind the scenes, and then it just creates a whole new set of problems. So they might have 1,000 stores, but are they making 1,000 times the profit? Probably not. There's probably some really good arguments you can make to keeping 5 stores versus having 1,000 stores when it comes to profitability. And sort of this whole world. So I would say that economics around it changed and policies changed. And some of these big capital fund stores sort of lost their way. But yet the post is accurate, Rye. And it really does make you think of a time that maybe the problem is not the store, but maybe this doesn't see like it puts the nail into the corporations when the nail probably belongs with the government and the cost of living.
1: It also for sure belongs to Sears. Sears made a lot of horrible business decisions. They bought
0: some of those stores. They definitely did never renovate. I can tell you that much.
1: Yeah. Like there was, if you look through their corporate like purchasing, basically they peaked and they were like, we're making so much money. Let's buy everything. Let's buy a telecommunications company.
0: Yep.
1: Not a good idea. And so a lot of it completely rests on their shoulders. I think I agree with you though that the cost of living and you know the cost of just doing business is out
0: cost of
1: control.
0: Rent. They were not in control of some of those stores and the cost of things, right?
1: Yep.
0: And so the nostalgia is remarkable.
1: Yes.
0: How many places could you go to, grab a lawnmower, grab a tie for the party, a sandwich, some new dishes, and have your photos taken with your kids before you left the store for your Christmas card?
1: We should hear, David, you should get this first clip. This is a commercial for Sears from the 1980s that is, quite literally describes that experience.
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0: Ryan and I both start dancing. They didn't mention anything about the air conditioners, though, Rye.
1: Okay, yeah. So there is a very famous Sears commercial, the passive-aggressive air conditioning
0: commercial.
1: Okay, so I have two things to show you. This is the air conditioning commercial in question.
0: Okay.
4: I cannot live another day without air conditioning.
5: Says tomorrow's going to be hotter.
4: Hotter?
5: Like yesterday.
4: Yesterday. Yesterday you said you'd call Sears.
5: I'll call today.
4: You call now.
5: I'll call now.
6: Now's the time to save on Sears installed central air conditioning.
0: Very
1: well
0: written.
1: You'll call now.
0: You'll call now.
1: There is
0: now's the time to save.
1: This is Pro ZD, who's a great voice actor and comedian. Like this video of him doing that commercial more dramatically has like almost 3 million views.
7: I cannot live another day without air conditioning.
8: Well, the paper says tomorrow's going to be hotter.
7: Hotter?
8: Like yesterday.
7: Yesterday? Yesterday you said you'd call Sears.
8: I'll call today.
7: You'll call now.
8: I'll call now.
1: You'll call now.
0: I like it. That's fun. So in the dust of all this, 12,000 Canadians lost their jobs. 18,000 were told there wasn't enough money to pay their pensions and their benefits. Right? It's a sad, sad story, and it went over viral over the internet. Whether the post itself is accurate, it's clearly not all accurate. But whether the post is legit or just someone trying to get clicks to reminisce, good for them. They did it. Here we are, and I'm happy to reminisce about it. But to say that, you know, they did take a bunch of profits, they kept too much of it, I don't know. These constant bullets at corporate for using the system that exists that is laid out by the government, I mean, you could have $1 billion or $100 million or even $1 million and it was legal and you were allowed, would you do it? Hopefully we would all do it without doing it, taking advantage of people's pensions and their benefits and Shane's gift cards.
1: There's still 5 stores open in the States. Maybe it works there.
0: Might be worth giving it a shot.
1: Yeah.
0: Shane Hewitt and the Night Shift, our Monday study panel, is coming up for you next.
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10: With an update on the roads and the skies, first to the roads, 5 minutes via Soudigny East for the outbound Lafontaine Tunnel. Dirty dozen minutes down the 25 from Soudigny into the single lane tube. And the snowboards, the Canadian snowbirds, are doing a flyby at the Bell Center. So if you hear a big roar downtown or in the burbs in the coming minutes, don't get startled. Here they come. It's a beautiful sight over the Montreal landmark known as the Bell Centre, had a game three between the Canes and the Canadiens. The series deadlocked at one. They're about to get underway. We'll keep an eye on that and your traffic. And boy, some closures are going to be quite impactful based on the timing of these. Over on Decarie North from the Côte Saint-Luc Queen Mary exit to the Jean Talon slash Parry entrance, that's slated for an 11 p.m. closure. If this one only goes the full regulation time, that'll be a traffic jam and a half, so I hope they push it back one way or another. And the 40 West, TCAN West from the Highway 13 exit to the St. Regis entrance will also be shuttered at 11 p.m. A couple of hours earlier, they'll start the closure of Highway 13 in both directions between the 440 and Dagenais. It'll be on the southbound side as of 9 p.m., northbound as of 10 o'clock. EBOX has internet plans starting at $49 a month, and this will make your move a whole lot lighter. 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Traffic and transit every 15 minutes on CJAD 800. 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

0: 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Always the same, it's
1: just a shame, and that's all. Shane Hewitt and the Night Shift. We are going to Saskatchewan. Leslie Kelly is here in the heart of Saskatchewan, and Jimmy Zubris is in Montreal, surrounded by TVs. Let's take a moment and acknowledge Jimmy Zubris with his Montreal Canadiens hat on, stepping away from the hockey game to be here with us right now. You, sir, are a champ.
2: Listen, what we do for our fans, what we do for the people, to inform the masses.
1: Very good. They've been fun to watch, Jimmy. How electric is Montreal?
2: Oh, it's crazy. If you see the photos just outside the Bell Centre, you know, the thousands of people just outside, just watching on big screen. The bars and that, what's really interesting this year, this is the first time I saw this, there's a lot more watch parties. So you have churches that are having watch parties. Club Soda, which is a venue where it's usually music watch parties, right? People are just getting together to watch, and it's incredible. And as I was telling you before we got on, Shane, I've never seen so many Canadian shirts. I don't know where these people bought all these shirts. Like, and a lot of times it's not just old ones where they've had them. Like, these are new shirts. Like, wow.
1: Expensive. Yeah.
2: Expensive.
1: Mm-hmm. I had some, my friend Yves Boudreau and his family, they drove, it's about 6 hours from their house to rally for it. And then, of course, after the game. And they had said that they got hazed pretty good leaving. Mom, dad, two of the three kids, and they're leaving the rink after the loss. And it was hard to escape all the comments from all the folks from Carolina. So I don't want to start a fight and say, folks in Montreal, don't let the Carolina fans in. But I mean, they offend.
2: No, we're nice to the fans. We're very nice. Yeah. Don't you worry about that.
1: Absolutely.
2: Up to the point where, you know, we just might remove some more alcohol off the shelves.
1: That's right. Take the more booze away. Yeah. Leslie, in Saskatchewan, the cool thing about your province is you never need a calendar to find when the Riders are playing because everyone just wears green in the grocery store. How many red and blue jerseys are you seeing these days?
3: I've seen a lot, which is very nice because it seems like, you know, they were the Toronto Blue Jays of last year that from coast to coast were cheering for our Canadians.
1: Mm-hmm. Yeah. I like it. Very good stuff. All right. No spoiler alerts on the scores. Jimmy is a little distracted on the side there because he's kind of trying to pay attention for us. But let's dig into the post and start with Leslie Kelly. High heels and canola fields, the online, the website, the marketing, and the podcast stuff too. Now, talking about the What the Farm podcast, you were talking about the cost of things, and you posted this online. And in all of the trade things that are going on and the money spent here and the money spent there, I thought it was such a great post, and I saved it. And the reason why is that quietly in the background, farmers are currently investing with high fertilizer costs, high diesel costs, all of the things, workers available, labor costs, all of it, an awful lot of money into the crop season. It's time to get it in the ground. How much money are we talking about, Leslie?
3: We're in the billions, you know, across Canada. The investment that goes into putting a crop in is well over $100 billion. And in Saskatchewan, it's $11 billion. So quietly, we're seeding away, trying to get it in the ground.
1: This is important to recognize in Canada, because when you hear, you know, the government step up and they say, like, we're going to save the hooves of the sea lions for $3 billion. And they're willing to do that, but they're not willing to protect our farming industry from tariffs and canola and all the various things, the pork industry and all the things that go on. $11 billion in Saskatchewan alone. Is that part of the reason why sometimes farmers, Western people or whatever, feel a little bit left out?
3: Oh, absolutely. You know, when it comes to agriculture, there's no ribbon cutting, there's no big press releases, but family farms are investing hundreds of dollars per acre across, you know, thousands of acres. So on a family farm, the investment can be well over $1 million. And we get one chance. We get one chance to put the crop in, one growing season, and it all depends on price, the yield, and the weather. So it's great where the government can help out industries, and including agriculture. So any investments or innovation that comes our way, we're there.
1: The one thing that I've always learned from farmers is that, especially in the eco conversation, is, you know, for fertilizer and controlling fertilizer and taxing all these things, the only asset a farmer has is the dirt, the water, and the sun. And none of them they can control. The only thing they can control is to babysit that dirt and try to take care of it. And we need to remember that always. Don't judge the farmers.
3: And that's where I've been trying to help, because there's so much financial and emotional pressures that the other asset that we forget is sometimes the farmer. Mm. And our industry is under high amounts of anxiety and depression because of those factors. So we have to remember the farmer.
1: That's a very good point. Thank you. Do you think you could ever let Jimmy drive a tractor?
3: Absolutely. You know, and when Jimmy drives a tractor, I'm going to document it.
1: Yes. This is the video. This is the show for Crave, Jimmy Zubris. What things on a farm would you like to do?
2: I would think that would be cool to drive a tractor. Like, you know, I've only seen it on the on TV and so on. I think that would be interesting, you know, especially with when they do like the cornfield, you know, those things that turn on the side and everything.
1: Mm-hmm. Yeah. This is great. Cool. Do you imagine? So don't tell them that they run by GPS now, Leslie, because you're going to have Jimmy Zubra zigzags through your fields.
3: Yeah, he could watch the Canadian hockey game and be on the tractor at the same time.
1: Yeah, see? This is a plan. Like, I think we should
2: like
1: do
2: Tesla.
1: This.
2: It's like a self-driving Tesla.
1: It's just like a Tesla. Trust me, it probably rides better than a Tesla does, too. Okay, so what about, let's talk about then cattle and ranching, Leslie. Jimmy Zubris on a horse. How do you think that goes?
3: Oh, it might not be as comfortable as a combine or tractor, but I would also like to document that.
1: Yeah. Am I done picking on you, Jimmy?
2: No, everything is fine. It's just interesting, right? Because this morning I was on one of the iHeart networks here at CJD, and we were talking, of course, about separation and so on in Alberta, which is another subject. And I was saying how it's interesting how this country, every area is just so different, right? Yet it's a marriage which works, which I believe works.
1: I agree.
2: And so on. And like I was even telling people, like, just to turn a bit politically, how things have changed so much that, you know, a conservative in Quebec is not the same as a conservative in Alberta or a conservative in Saskatchewan or PEI or a liberal. You know, I can go down and, you know, say the same thing for liberals or NDP. Look at Neshi up in Alberta, right, who's for pipelines. The rest of the NDP would probably strap themselves on, you know, in front of a, you know, to stop it. So it's interesting as a country, like, there's just stuff I don't know. And I really appreciate when Leslie talks about this, and you do, Shane, because I have no idea about this thing, but I realize now how important this is, certainly to our economy and certainly to a lot of people. It should be noted last week, 2 weeks ago, one of the political parties, one of the smaller political parties here in Quebec, wanted to introduce a wealth tax. And they were saying, oh, you know, if people have $5 million, we should be taxing them and so on. And the people who came forward to their conference, despite the fact some of them weren't members, whatever, were actually the farmers who said, hold on a second, you start taxing $5 million, our farms, this equipment is actually very expensive. It doesn't mean they make $5 million, but
1: it means they're earning it, right?
2: Yeah,
1: so. And that's such a good point, Jimmy. It really is. And I had a guy here on the show last week texted in from a Toronto phone number and said about Alberta should stop taking federal money and stop complaining, because all they do is take Canada's money and complain. Mm-hmm. And I was like, okay, first of all, that is factually completely inaccurate. And the number was $400 million in equalization last year to Ontario. And there have been years Ontario didn't take anything. But I mean, like, that just goes to show, have you ever been there? Well, no. Okay, well, why don't you go meet some of the people before you have a bad attitude about people in your own country? Stop listening to other people's opinions of the places and go discover for yourself. The Prime Minister did have his thoughts about Alberta separation, calling it a dangerous bluff similar to Brexit. We might get to that coming up. We are going to get to Tim Hortons dialing back temporary foreign workers. It's amazing what the announcement of Dunkin' Donuts will do to change dirty bathrooms in this country. Who knew? Shane Hewitt and The Night Shift. We're going to continue with our Monday study panel. Leslie Kelly is in Saskatchewan. Jimmy Zubris is in Montreal. We'll be right back.
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4: Well, it's a quiet night, everybody watching, listening to the Canadians and the Hurricanes. So there's only one slowdown, 6 minutes for the outbound Lafontaine Tunnel via Souligny East, and same amount of time down the 25 as of Ted Yape. We'll give you the latest on the game in a second. But first, you're going to have a big closure once this game wraps up to carry north from the Côte Saint-Luc Queen Mary exit through until the Jean Talon / Paré entrance. That's slated for 11 p.m. as well as the closure on the 40 West from the Highway 13 exit to the St. Regis entrance. Half an hour before that at 10:30, TCAN West at Vaudreuil-Dorion between the Saint-Lazare exit 26 and the Daou entrance. There'll be a full lockdown operation. 13 in both directions up in Laval will be closed on the southbound side between the between Dagenais and the 440 as of 9 p.m. and northbound between the 440 and Dagenais as of 10 o'clock. 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The Canadians now trail the Hurricanes 1-0. Carolina scoring moments ago with 11 and a half minutes to go in the opening period at the Bell Centre. This series even at 1 in the Eastern Conference Final. I'm Mark Chalut from the CJAD 800 Traffic and Transit Center with reports for you every 15 minutes. 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
1: In Montreal, Quebec, we have Jimmy Zubris. In Saskatchewan, at a ball diamond, we have Leslie Kelly in the middle of the province. Last week, there was a press release that Duncan, a Canadian entrepreneur who has Second Cup and other milestones and all that, it's a big company, and there are names that we know, has secured the Canadian rights to Duncan in Canada. And they released a big thing, 200 stores. They were going to release it and all these things. Great stuff. Good news. And we were on the show, and everybody thought, okay, couple of things. Do you think Canadians would subscribe to an American brand at this point? Probably worth considering. How exactly were they going to work infrastructure? Were they going to use the Dunkin' and replace Second Cup? Second Cup seems to do well, although it's a kind of a diluted brand. It's not everywhere, but it certainly doesn't fit into a Dunkin', and it certainly doesn't fit into the same level as Tim Hortons. But at the same time, when you're looking at Dunkin' competing with Tim Hortons, which is, I think, Brazilian now, it's not Canadian by its actual ownership. Is this something that people would want? Tim Hortons comes out and says they were building a bunch of new stores and renovating 400. We ranted on the show about how disgusting some of the bathrooms have become, with flooded bathrooms on road trips, and you don't even want to touch anything in half those Tim Hortons. And now Tim Hortons has released another press release on top of that, that says now they're going to dial back the temporary foreign worker program and aim to hire 10,000 locals. Does that burn you, Jimmy Zubris? You're a store owner. You have slogged it out with local neighborhood kids, adults, everybody in your store. How does that make you feel?
2: So first of all, when you go to Dunkin' Donuts, the group

0: group is called Foodtastic. He's actually from Montreal. I know him extremely well, old friend of mine. And one of the things was when he took over the brand. I mean, as you said, he has milestones. He has a lot of other brands he had bought. His company has Second Cup and so on. Yeah, one of the things he said right away was that he wanted to keep it local. Like he wanted the Dunkin' Donuts to be part of the community, you know. And it seems, and here in Montreal, you got a couple of you got another chain that's sort of growing here. It's really small, but they make more fancy donuts and so on. Because you got to remember, Tim Hortons is not just donuts; it's lunches, right? At one point, that surpassed McDonald's for serving the most lunches across Canada. I don't know if that's still the case. And of course, their coffee is considered like, you know, good quality and so on. The interesting thing is, I was talking after just the other day when you know we were talking about Tim Hortons and that. Tim Hortons has announced. I'll give you an example: Nova Scotia. Nova Scotia is well served by Tim Hortons, but they're going to go into a lot of the communities, and they want to hire local. So when they said dialing it down for the workers program, they weren't dialing it down. They're simply saying we're not going to advance it. They're going to keep what they got. They're not changing this, right? Because they've been lobbying for years to, we need more employees, we need more employees, we need more employees. They want to go now and say, all right, we'll keep this. And with the new stores is probably where they're going to be getting or try to get local employees. So it's an interesting war, but it's, you know, Tim Hortons still has that reputation of being Canadian, of being, you know, us. But you're right, it was bought over by Burger King at one point, the partnership, and now I believe it's Brazil also, like you said, that owns it. So there's not much local about it anymore, but again, it still has that perception, right? So Dunkin' Donuts, if he's able to, you know, make it as part of the community, depending on how their branding goes and so on, I think we're going to have the donut wars across this country, which could be interesting.
1: Well, and fancy drinks is a big part of it, which is one of the spaces that Tim's has not really sort of jumped into the same way Starbucks and everything else has done it. Leslie Kelly is not only a farmer and a marketing person, also a mom who spends a lot of time running around to hockey rinks and ball diamonds doing the things. Where does this land with the I'm in the car driving people around all the time lady?
2: Yeah, I am a frequent flyer to Tim Hortons. My kids enjoy it. You know, it's at a good price point. I do agree with the bathrooms. There's many a times we will stop on a grid road and go to the bathroom there because it's cleaner outside than in theirs.
1: That's
2: But when
1: crazy to
2: I,
1: think.
2: yeah, I know. But when I think of, like, I know there was a shortage, especially during a labor shortage, especially during COVID, but now there was an opportunity to rely less on temporary foreign workers and really improve, you know, our wages, the training, retention, and opportunity for youth. And I've heard that loud and clear, you know, on social media. So hearing that they're hiring youth and local individuals will go a far way, but they have to do something to keep up with competition.
1: 100%. I would say that that's both really well said. Here's what gets me about the temporary foreign worker programs and the way it was legislated and the policies around it is there are a lot of industries that needed a lot of help, and there are a lot of foreign folks that are very, very good in those industries. Hospitality, home care, nursing, and not like full-on
2: Agriculture.
1: nurses, agriculture, like the more migrant even workers that come in and out and move. But there are some cultures that it's so baked into their culture to move into some of those roles, it's very natural. And so there are some things there. Like you tell me, you find me a, this is gonna, I say this because my sister married a Filipino man. You find me a better nurse or home care person than a Filipino person who's here on a work visa. Like
2: Yes.
1: it is they're cultural, they bring it culturally to the work every day. That is when a system is working and it's working very effectively. And when you're just hitting check boxes to put bodies indoors for no reason, when you could be hiring local kids, that burns me so bad. And look, kids go to school and you have to staff those things during the day. I get that. Sometimes you need other workers. You definitely do. And so that's okay too. Jimmy?
0: You know, I look back at myself, you know, when I was in high school, a lot of my friends worked at the local McDonald's. I worked at a local restaurant, which are sort of the same thing if you think about it. It's part of the community, right? A lot of these places should be part of the community, where the community not just meets but goes. I mean, I as you know, Shane, I love going to coffee shops. I love meeting people and so on. And one of the things I've always told people is, I said, I enjoy it when there's a Tim Hortons in the neighborhood. You know why? Because it keeps prices low. Right? Because, I mean, Starbucks, I just don't like it. Not because it's American or anything. I just don't like the $8, $9 coffee. I like a nice ice cap once in a while, but I still prefer the other. And, you know, by having those chains there, the other coffee shops, which are selling, you know, the $4, $5, $6 cappuccino, they keep it just a little above the others, right? So,
1: yeah.
0: So it's also good for everything. But at the same time, it's got to be a fair field. And I'm, you know, maybe this a chance, maybe this war between what, because definitely, I mean, Dunkin' Donuts, I think he's going to open, I think, 80 stores or something in the next year. It's going to be quite interesting to see where he goes, what his strategy is, because yeah. The one thing about Tim Hortons is that it's just not the big cities. It's more in the little cities, right?
1: Yeah.
0: You saw Second Cup close in the little cities, meaning the little towns.
1: Yeah.
0: So I don't know, maybe Dunkin' Donuts will go opposite and then we'll see how that works out.
1: Yeah. We need a little Robin's Donuts shredded lettuce going on here, like the old days, back in the day. That's for sure. Do you think that, Leslie, you'll see in your small towns, you're going to see stores like this or status quo? What would you expect?
2: I would love to see a Dunkin' Donuts in a small town, but, you know, the reliability and the consistency of Tim's, that's why we go there frequently, because it's affordable and we know what we're going to get. And when we're driving through a small town and they have a Tim's, nine times out of 10, we're going to stop.
1: Yeah.
2: For us, a family of four. Yeah, for us, for a family of four, to even eat at McDonald's now is over $100.
1: Oh, wow.
2: Yeah, and Tim's.
1: Farmers,
2: is,
1: eh?
2: Yeah. Tim's, it's affordable, and it pleases kind of everyone. So we do go there a lot.
1: Well, the farmers do eat a lot. That's fair enough to say. I can say that only because Leslie's a farmer, and here we are. Jimmy Zubris, we will set you free to your hockey game, my friend. Thank you very much.
0: I just heard my wife scream inside, so that means something happened. So
1: yeah, very good. Okay, well, we'll find out what it is. Leslie Kelly, Jimmy Zubris, Monday Study Panel. Thank you, my friends, for being here. Shane Hewitt and the Night Shift from Saskatchewan to Montreal. There you go. A whole bunch of completely different looks at the things that are going on, different perspectives, and yet Canadians come together. We'll be right back.
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4: Yeah, and I'll tell you what just happened on the roads in a second, but first to the ice, where Mike Matheson has scored the equalizer with about 4.5 minutes to go in the first period for the Canadians, who draw even at a goal apiece in this series, which is even at one win aside. And the joint is now jumping. Caulfield back in the fray after a bit of a scare, taking a shot to the head earlier, and then Anderson unleashed on a couple of Canes in retaliation. I have got all the time in the world to tell you about that, because the roads are quiet. 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It won't be pretty if this one ends in regulation, with the Dakarry North closure scheduled between the Côte Saint-Luc Queen Mary exit and the Jean Talon / Parry entrance at 11 o'clock, at which time, if that's not enough for you and you're making your way onto the Tecan West, or those at the hockey game will be, for instance, there's going to be a closure from the Highway 13 exit to the St. Regis entrance. So that 11 o'clock closure is preceded by another 40 closure at 10:30, this a little further west, out in Saint-Lazare between exit 26 and the entrance coming from Chemin d'Aou southbound. So that's plenty. There's even some more up in Laval we'll get to as we keep on rolling. Right now, though, great news. 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I'm Mark Chaloup from the CJAD 800 Traffic Center with your next report at 9:03.
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1: It's date night, and Jen Kirsch is cheating on Tony. Don't tell Tony. Tony's not here. He's away on vacation. Jen Kirsch is here. And normally, Tony and Jen would kind of bounce the ball around a little bit on date night, on dating things that people are going through, share some ideas and so much more. But in Tony's absence, I'm going to be the stand-in wingman. And here we go, Jen. You found a post you wanted to talk about.
20: I did. I noticed a post online trying to educate people that divorce isn't always a challenge. Divorce isn't always something that is seen as something to be sad for someone, but instead it's meant to be a celebration. It's meant to showcase people that were able to remove themselves from a situation that may longer wasn't serving them.
1: The quote specifically says, divorce isn't always a tragedy. Sometimes it's a woman finally getting to rest on a Saturday for the first time in 8 years. So where did you take it, Jen?
20: Well, I saw this online. I saw a lot of people commenting very here, and it really resonated with me. I think covering relationships for so many years, people want to know the quote unquote gossip. What went wrong? And we want to know what went wrong oftentimes because we want to learn from it so it doesn't happen possibly in our own relationships. The idea of, could we have seen this coming? Whereas I think that a better way to look at an ending is this chance of a new beginning, a second act.
1: Well, that's very true. There's no doubt about it. It's a second act. There's an interesting comment that came up on the top of my list when I opened this.
20: Yes.
1: It was from somebody called Jamie Fergie. And the comment said, interesting. We never divorced, and my wife has always been able to enjoy child-free time, so we can eat what she likes in bed, and our child gets two parents present all the time, which is statistically the best possible outcome for him. Amazing what a bit of two-way understanding and 50-50 compromise can do. Much better than guilty Saturday evenings at the expense of your children's outcomes. Which is it kind of the point, right? Like, if you have a balanced parenting scenario, you don't go without.
20: Absolutely. Unfortunately, and I think that's the goal, right? That is the goal, and that is the hope, especially when you come together in a marriage. But oftentimes, as you grow and or grow apart or have children, that is often not the case, unfortunately. And so I think that to see people celebrating, and again, this is one post, and you're going to have all naysayers, you're going to have the worst of the worst comments and the most go girl comments too. I mean, everyone has their own experiences. But what I really liked about it and what resonated the most was this idea that, like, you can be a full person and a mother. You can be, you know, a full person and still have had an experience that didn't work out for you, even though when you said your ideas, your hope and dreams was for it to be happily ever after. And just the realization that that isn't the case, and you could celebrate that and still be allowed to without shame. But I mean, of course, like, the first comment you read makes me laugh, because I mean, that's the ideal, isn't it?
1: Well, that's what everyone should get to. But here's the one thing. Because I'm divorced, so yeah. I've actually been through it. And so I have the experience. Here's the one pattern that I can say everybody does in divorce that I wish was different. And that pattern is find reasons to break up, try to fix it, break up, and then look in the mirror and make yourself better. Mm-hmm. And that's backwards. You know things aren't working in the relationship. Look in the mirror, make yourself better, and bring a better version of yourself to the marriage. Then try to fix it. Then see if it works out. The fact that we as a society don't work on ourselves until we're free. Oh my God. Now it's my turn. New season. Yes. That's when we start to work on ourselves. And it's the wrong timing. You need to do that in the beginning.
20: That's interesting, because I could relate. I know I've not been married, but in past, I'd say I'm a serial monogamist in past serious relationships. When I leave the situation, I find that's when I'm the best version of myself. That's when I have the most time to assess. And no one's harder on myself than I am, right? Assess the situation, but then do the things that make me feel whole, whether it is the working out or being in the sun or reading more or studying more, learning more, having more time to do conversations like these and with clients as well. And I think that in a relationship, you can still do that stuff and you can reflect, but it's easier, unfortunately, I think a lot of us, when we're in a relationship that isn't maybe working out, it's so easy to just think of all the bad and sort of build up a case against the other person.
1: Well, it's easy to blame.
20: What I like to do is be very gentle and be very self-aware about it and say, this is what isn't working. What is your read on the situation? What do you think of this? Is this something that we could work through? Or what do you need to work through and how could I support you? And again, with having that clear communication, it doesn't always turn up roses either.
1: You said one word that I would like to change. You said it isn't easy. It's easier when I'm by myself to work on myself. The reason is because when you're by yourself, you insulate from problems. Mm-hmm. And when you're with somebody, not you, I just said it, you, like, this is your problem, Jen. No, this is everybody's problem. Bad words on my part. But that's what we as a people do, is that when you're in a relationship, you are in the fire. You are dealing with everybody's things, everyone's trigger bits, everyone's history, everybody's baggage. And the reality is that when you're by yourself, the first thing you do is you insulate away from any stressors. But that's not real life. That's why it's easier, is because you've insulated yourself from all the things that you learn that make you feel uncomfortable. Well, growth comes from when you stretch those things. And so when you're with somebody, that's when we need to do the work, because that's when we're challenged. We're no longer insulating at all the prickly bits that come with other people and what they get up to sometimes. That's the look in the mirror time. That's what I mean by that.
20: Oh, for sure. And I love that. And I am a proponent of that. But there, you also need to see if the consistency becomes your partner being inconsistent despite different conversations, and you're doing the work or the heavy lifting or the work on yourself as well, and they're not meeting you there, you also need to know when to call it a day, right? At your own expense of your livelihood or your very nature or being. And I'm sure, I mean, when we have these conversations, Shane, of course, it's all yours and my experiences too. I don't mind at all that you said you, because you're absolutely right. And that's why I love these conversations. And I think that's why you guys listening may enjoy them as well and be nodding your head, because it is very hard to look at how we are a part of the mix, and it's easy to point fingers. And then, you know, our phones these days are literal smartphones where we're now shown everything on our feeds that are in agreement with what we're thinking, because we're writing about it in our notes section and we're thinking, oh, this, the stars have aligned, when really it's just what we're working through. So I think that it can be a celebration to move forward on divorce if two people aren't willing to both do the work, because it does get tiring. But also, yes, the dream is to make things work. That's why we get together in the first place. There's that hope.
1: Well, I'd like to add to that. Yes. Is that you're absolutely right. I mean, that's the algorithm argument right there, is that yes. Anybody who doesn't think that you're living in a bubble, like, you're living in a bubble. Jen just proved it with her example, was very accurate. That's the bubble. You know, life is great. I'm in my flow. You're not. You're just getting fed stuff that doesn't make you feel uncomfortable in any way.
20: Yeah.
1: And isn't that a crazy notion to think that that's all you're actually getting fed? And I can tell you this, the one thing about divorce is not worth it, right? Divorce is not worth it until you get to a point when you realize the person you are on the other side of that relationship is who you are because of all the bad things that happened in that relationship. Mm-hmm. So when you can be grateful for all the things that broke or didn't work, and I'm not saying abuse, okay? I'm not going to say that. But when it comes to things that didn't work or were broken, that's when you realize that that person, even though it didn't work out, was a necessary ingredient in the recipe of your awesomeness. And that's the part. That's when you go, oh, okay.
20: Yes.
1: It was worth it.
20: I'll take up on that.
1: I like that. Jen Kirsch, as always, date night, sans Tony. Thanks, bud.
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24: From the National Newsroom of the Canadian Press, I'm John Kennedy. Foreign Affairs Minister Anita Anand says Israel's treatment of Canadians detained aboard a Gaza-bound flotilla violated international rules on consular access. Anand says she spoke with the Israeli foreign minister and raised concerns that Canadians were denied access to consular services while in custody. She says Canada has provided Israeli authorities with evidence of mistreatment and is calling for an independent investigation and accountability. 12 Canadians were among the 420 people aboard 41 boats that were intercepted by Israel while attempting to deliver symbolic aid to Gaza. Saskatchewan Premier Scott Moe says he wants Alberta to stay in Canada, but he's not about to criticize Premier Danielle Smith and plans for a separation plebiscite this fall. Moe says Smith is playing by the rules.
25: She's following the law. She has, you know, 400,000 on that have suggested one question, 300 another. You know, there's some legalities that are going to work their way through there. However, this is not a separation referendum, but her citizen initiatives legislation requires that the government move forward when those parameters are hit.
24: BC Premier David Eby, however, is more critical, saying the vote comes at a bad time with threats from the United States. Ottawa will be leasing 10 new firefighting planes and helicopters as Canada braces for the 2026 wildfire season.
26: Provincial and territorial wildfire agencies will be able to request the use of 4 air tankers, 1 spotter plane, and 5 heavy lift helicopters to fight wildfires. It was paid for by a new $317 million budget allocation to establish a national aerial firefighting surge capacity. Before now, wildfire responses have been managed on a provincial and territorial basis. This is the first time a national fleet of aircraft will be available to respond where needed. Naira Ahmed, The Canadian Press.
24: A former federal cabinet minister wants to lead the Ontario Liberals.
0: Navdeep Bains released a 16-second social media video showing him walking into a classroom, sitting down, and rolling up his sleeves. The words, "Let's get to work," appear on the screen. He joins current Ontario Liberal caucus member and former hospital president Lee Fairclough and former political staffer Dylan Mirando. Jason White, The Canadian Press. Toronto.
24: Pope Leo is calling for stronger regulation of artificial intelligence and says the technology must serve the people rather than profit. The Pope is warning against concentrating power and decision-making in the hands of small numbers of companies. He also says irreversible decisions, such as those involving lethal force, should never be handed over to AI systems. The document from the Pope argues that governments and technology developers need stronger oversight and ethical safeguards, and experts say the text could become a major reference point in global debates over artificial intelligence and its impact on work, society, and welfare. This is the Canadian Press.
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2: Good evening, and it's quiet everywhere. No slowdowns, no stalls, no accidents. Everybody either watching or listening to the Canadians and the Hurricanes down at the Bell Center after one period of play. Carolina leads Montreal 2-1. Mike Matheson has the lone goal for the Canadians, who tied it at 1 before Taylor Hall put the Canes ahead late in period number 1. The series is tied at 1 as well. We do have some key closures coming up once this game is over, and hopefully the Ministry of Transportation will push them back a little bit, because at 11 o'clock you've got a double whammy to carry north from the Côte Saint-Luc Queen Mary exit through to the Paré/Jean-Talon entrance. A full closure is slated over there, as is as well at 11 o'clock on the Tecan/40 West from the Highway 13 exit to the St. Regis entrance. They'll also be dealing with a Highway 13 closure in both directions up in Laval between the 440 and Dagenais. Northbound will be at 10 p.m., southbound an hour earlier. The Family and Friends event starts tomorrow at Pharmaprix. 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

0: 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Talk about things
1: nobody cares. Your separation agreement might be fair, but is it affordable? How's that for starting off the conversation? Anita Berwinsma is here. It's a piece that Anita has written, clarityonyourmoney.com. You can find Anita online, of course, for all the articles that she writes too. A quick Google of Anita Berwinsma. You're going to find Anita everywhere. In fact, she even shows up in my Apple News feed from time to time. Anita, we can speak from experience here, not because we divorced each other, but we have shared experience on part of this. Where does this come from?
2: Well, I work with a fair number of clients who are thinking about separating. And I've gone through this experience myself. You know, I was divorced 10 years ago. And when you're thinking about leaving a relationship, obviously money is a really important component of that. And for a lot of people, I have found that creates a lot of fear. It creates a lot of uncertainty. And in some cases, it feels so overwhelming that you sort of think it's easier just to stick around, even if you're super unhappy. And so I really wanted to write this article to kind of express to people that there is a method for thinking through what a separation might look like. And it goes beyond just creating the separation agreement that a lawyer is going to put together for you.
1: There are some standards that everybody has to follow and who gets what from where and all the things. So there's that part. Getting a divorce is interesting because there's these stages you kind of go through. There's the I'm going to get mine stage because nobody, you don't have to check with anybody before you spend money. That becomes expensive. And then there's the little bit of a guilt thing where you try to be the cool parent and prove to the kids everything's going to be fine. So you probably overspend there as well. And then you realize, oh, by the way, single parent with possibly kids and living life on your own, it costs a lot because you're combined. Here's what you have to imagine. You have to imagine your combined income of everything you spend on your house today. Now, you're probably not going to live in the same size of house, but basically everything you spend on your house, your heat, your insurance, all the things, you're no longer insuring two cars. You're no longer, like, it all gets more expensive very quickly.
2: It does. So as you say, you rightfully point out that a lot of a separation agreement is outlined by law, by family law. You know, how assets are split, how child support is paid back and forth between couples, etc. And so the lawyers are going to look at it from this very legal perspective, like we're going to split everything in two and everyone's going to get half of the value of the assets that were accumulated in a marriage. But that doesn't always mean that it's affordable from a cash flow basis. And so primarily what this refers to is the value of the marital home. So I find that a lot of parents who have children, especially those that have children, feel really strongly about keeping the home. So they want to keep the home, often for the sake of the kids. They want to keep stability. They want the kids to stay in their neighborhood, keep going to their school. And also they just might want to, the kids to feel like there's not so much upheaval, right? So they want to stay in the home that they were born in and that they've been growing up in. So all of this is very noble and understandable. But as you point out, the cost of carrying a house for one person is very different from the cost of carrying a house when you have two people contributing to that cost. And so what I caution parents to really think through, instead of being super emotional and just saying, okay, fine, you know, I want the house, you take everything else, because sometimes that's what happens, right? I get the value of the home, the other person's going to get all of our savings, all of our cash savings. And yeah, we end up with the same value of assets, but now I have this asset that requires a mortgage payment, utility payment, property taxes, insurance, all these expenses. And what I don't have actually is a pile of savings sitting on the side.
1: Oh, that's interesting. That's the big look over. You become house poor really quick. And by the way, the hot water tank dies.
2: Exactly. That's exactly it. And so what people really need to think about is what is actually going to look like after everything is said and done and you've settled everything and split everything up. And now you're sitting in this house by yourself, perhaps with your children. So what I encourage people to do, and I know this can be very hard for a lot of people, it's hard because, first of all, thinking about divorce is difficult. But then also people have a lot of emotions around money itself, like irrespective of the fact that you're getting divorced. Like people have a hard time doing things like tracking their expenses and looking at their credit card bills, like kind of sucks, right? But you really need to be doing this before you make a decision about whether you actually want to keep this family home. So it's like, I'm going to make a list of all the expenses, related to the home, but all my other expenses too, because your other costs, of course, don't go away. You still have your day-to-day costs. And so this is really about being meticulous about outlining all of the expenses and being totally realistic about whether you can actually afford to pay them. And I would warn people, like, don't make this so tight that you say, oh, yes, if everything works out perfectly, I can definitely afford to stay in the house. Because things never work out perfectly, right? You might, I don't know, lose your job temporarily. You might have to switch to a lower paying job. Things break, you know, stuff happens. So you also have to make sure you're leaving yourself a bit of a buffer there so you don't feel super stressed out when something difficult does or unexpected does happen.
1: You know the best thing about being divorced, though? I think everyone goes through this. No, yeah. It's when you buy your first bed. Because it, like, nobody wants the bed. Like, nobody wants to keep the bed. Right? So, like, it's like you, when you go buy your bed that you picked and then you do yourself. But to your point about costs is you don't factor that in. That's an expensive purchase, right? And so you all of a sudden now you're like, I don't have a bed, but I don't have any cash. How am I going to? So you go from, like, being in this beautiful furnished home to still having the house to, like, how am I going to pay for it? And now you're in a mattress on the floor.
2: Yeah. And so the opposite is true too, that if you're the person not keeping the family home, sure, you're going to go rent a place somewhere and that might feel more affordable, but then you need all those things that are actually staying in the home. And these, again, are things that we don't think about, getting all the furniture, getting all the dishes, all your pots and pans. And so whichever side you're on, like keeping the house or not keeping the house, you just have to be able to project forward and say, what are all of my new expenses going to be and can I realistically afford it? And the reality is, honestly, Shane, for a lot of people, divorce, I'm not going to say it's unaffordable, but it's really, really hard. Like, there's
1: It's largely unaffordable. Like, I think it's safe to say.
2: Especially when you live in Toronto, Vancouver, you know, these really expensive cities. And I think what's happening is a lot of people are kind of like, you know what? I actually can't afford to split up living in an expensive city. And to me, that's really sad because now you're sort of in this happy situation. But I do think for a lot of people, there are ways to get around it. It's just really rethinking the kind of lifestyle that you live. And yeah, you're probably going to end up downgrading certain things about your life. There's no question about that. But, you know, it is doable in some form. Your life just might not look exactly like it did beforehand.
1: There is an interesting solution. It's no cheaper, so it's not going to save you money, but I'll just throw it out there because it impressed me. I know a couple that when they split up, what they did in their divorce agreement is they had cash though. They have to understand these people had a little bit of money so they could afford to do this stuff. They took the house and they put the house into trust for the kids and they kept the house and they each had a bedroom and they moved in and out. So instead of moving the kids around, they moved in and out of the house. The kids stayed in the matrimonial home. And then as the agreement was, they took the house, they remortgaged it to a level they could afford. They each got a chunk of cash out of the house to go buy and they both went and bought apartments. And so they had their own life in their apartment. And then when they were with the kids, they took turns swapping back in and out of the house. And you want to talk about an amazing way to make sure they're fed, make sure the groceries are there. You're not losing clothes because, I mean, clothes back and forth like, oh, the clothes are at dad's house. Clothes are at mom's house. Like, that stuff is real and that gets expensive. Yeah. Nobody budgets for that. By the way, you don't have any jeans anymore.
2: Yeah. Right? And it's also other costs, Shane. Like, so when I got divorced, it was like, now my kids needed two bicycles. They need a bicycle at each person's house. They needed certain toys at each person's house, like some things they could bring back and forth, like their laptops and that sort of thing. But we needed an Xbox at both parents' houses.
1: Suitcases to move the stuff.
2: Yeah, right. So suddenly you have all these extra expenses. So you're totally right that what you're describing is something called nesting, which works fine if people get along. But you kind of got to get along to make that work.
1: They didn't even spend any time together in the house, right? They were just taking turns, moving in and out. And it was awesome. And yes, you're right. They had to get along. But what it created was it created a structure outside of that. And everyone was on the same starting point. I appreciated that. It's awesome. Anita Bruinsma, Googler, clarityonyourmoney.com. Money and divorce might be fair, but is it even affordable? And I would say in today's world, it might be cheaper to go for couples counseling. Anita, thank you.
2: Thanks, Shane.
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3: Logic also dictates that it's quiet as can be out on the roads because everybody's watching or listening to the Canadians and the Carolina hurricanes. No stalls, no accidents, no slowdowns. Road work, oh, it could be impactful in the 11 o'clock hour because the game should be wrapping up if it ends in regulation around 11 p.m. And that's when DeCary North is supposed to be shuttered from the Côte Sainte-Louis Queen Mary exit to the Paris/Chantillon entrance. And for good measure, if some folks are stuck in that, not realizing it, and then heading to the West Island, there'll be a closure on the 40 West from the Highway 13 exit over the St. Regis entrance. Meantime, the 40 out in Vaudreuil-Dorion on the westbound side from the Saint-Lazare exit to the Chemin d'Aou entrance from the southbound side of Chemin d'Aou, that will be off limits as of 10:30 tonight. Highway 13 in both directions, you'll have a closure starting at 9 o'clock, a full shutdown operation between the 440 and Dagenais. Southbound between Dagenais and the 440 as of 10 p.m. So that's 2 out of 3 lanes slated to be closed in each direction. Jumpstart is building soccer pitches across Canada so more kids have places to play. Learn more at jumpstart.canadiantire.ca. I'm Mark Chaloup from the CJAD 800 Traffic Center. We can also tell you Carolina still leads Montreal 2-1 at the Bell Center with that series even at one game apiece. This one's early in period number 2. Your next report's at 9:30.
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0: with Shane Hewitt and The Night Shift on the iHeartRadio Talk Network. Mother told me,
1: yes, she told me. We've all heard the cost of the health system, like where it wins and where it fails, all the bits and pieces. And we've heard a lot of conversation about MAID lately, too, another one we should probably talk about a little bit more. But how much is mental health costing? When we look at our own lives, and many people don't have means or benefits to go get the help of a psychologist or a counselor or a social worker to help with what they navigate through life. And they look at the costs per hour of that, and it's expensive. It really does add up. I have benefits. I'm lucky, but my benefits don't cover all of it. The cost of not going is the interesting part. Now, where is mental health in Canada, and what is the cost of not helping? It's a big number. Olga Morachinsky is here to help us understand exactly what that number looks like. And lead author of the CSA report on mental health, Olga, were you surprised by how big this number was, or did you think it would be this big?
15: No, I knew it was going to be this big, Shane, for a couple of reasons. First of all, I'll say this is an underestimation because it's difficult to find all the data around what mental health is costing our economy. So even with this large number, which we can say is $180 billion every year, I can tell you it is much more than that simply because of these data gaps.
1: Now, what does costing us look like? Is it days off work sick, cost of business, cost of life, lack of productivity? What is the cost of it?
15: It's all of it. So we looked at when our healthcare system doesn't provide the adequate support, where do these costs spill over, right? So they spill over to emergency services. For example, we're seeing more and more emergency responding to mental illness and drug addiction, for example. We see homelessness support. We see more people in jail because of mental health. And we see it in our workplaces. Out of that $180 billion, $110 billion is being absorbed by employers. And that's for things such as lost productivity. It's things such as people leaving the workplace because they're not well. It's things such as long-term disability. I mean, I can go on. But these numbers are showing up everywhere. And as we started to look at them, we were not surprised, but we were certainly overwhelmed by just the huge scale of this.
1: I mean, like, it's $180 billion. Like, I mean, so just imagine, though. So even if you, because you said it's a conservative number, but let's just pretend. I'm pretending these are my numbers, not legit Olga research numbers. But if you took $50 billion of that and you were able to do nothing but re-inject that directly into emergency room services in Canada, to be able to provide for the people that have broken a leg or needed some stitches, how much faster their experience would be because the mental health system had its own structure to be able to help the folks that were there for reasons other than physical trauma out of the emergency room. And so, and I'm cautious to say that because I don't want to discourage anybody from getting help and that it's not the right place to go. Hey, look, if you need help and it's the only place you've got to go to, then you go. But could you imagine a $50 billion, if we had a $50 billion injection into nothing but emergency rooms in Canada, we would be celebrating.
15: We would definitely be celebrating. And I think if we really wanted to spend money wisely, we would focus on prevention, right? The reason this number is so large is because we are paying at the point of crisis, right? We are paying at the point that people can't go to work because they're not mentally functioning well. Or we're paying at a point where people are overdosing, right? We don't have a preventative system. And this is the reason why these numbers are so high right now.
1: When it comes to mental health generally, I mean, that is the habit, right? We don't ever subscribe to it until we're in crisis because the I've got this mentality is something that's deeply ingrained in our society generally. I mean, so you're trying to push a rope upstream a little bit, Olga, because it's not only is the system not there, but it's also our bad habit.
15: I think so. But you know, the one thing I think, and this is why I think this is so relevant for Canadians generally, is we're the ones paying for it, right? So we pay for it out of our municipal taxes for emergency response, or we pay for it out of our income taxes for healthcare. And at some point, it's going to become unmanageable of a figure, and we need to figure out another way to do this. And this is why this whole conversation around prevention needs to start happening now.
1: So how do you do that? How do you sell the prevention part in order to get, you know, people to a point where they're managing things differently, not in crisis, not in breakdown? I mean, because the number is from 15 years ago, it's more than triple what the estimates were going to be of what the projections would look like. So I mean, the impact is clearly misunderstood.
15: Yeah. So the number is more than quadrupled. And if we keep going like this, to give you another number, we're looking at $600 billion by 2050, right? That is about 20% of our GDP. So, I mean, these are numbers. But what do we do about it? We simply need to incorporate prevention into our systems, right? So if you think about schools, we don't teach enough about mental health within the schools. If you think about workplaces, we are not putting employers on the hook right now to create environments that are conducive to mental health. There's a lot we can do within existing systems that just make it easier for individuals. And I mean, let's talk about our healthcare system. Why do we not have mental health on parity with physical health? It's the reason why we're paying so much, right? Why are we not prioritizing, you know, mental illness the same as we would a physical illness? This is something that we really need to shift or to change, or these numbers will be unmanageable.
1: Well, recent numbers about MAID were staggering, about the amount of people that get service for a mental health concern, not a life-ending, life-altering physical concern. And I think that's probably, it's a different topic, but it is evidenced in these numbers 100%.
15: Absolutely. And again, MAID is another system where this is spilling over. We don't look at it so much in the context of this research, but, you know, you're seeing this everywhere. You're seeing, you know, towns calling states of emergency because they can't handle these crises of mental health and drug addiction within their own towns. This is spilling over to so many places right now.
1: Where do you start? I mean, with the colleagues, part of the conversation must be, where do we start?
15: Where do we start? Yeah, well, I mean, the first thing we have to start is at the policy, right? We do need to go kind of top down to really shift. First thing I would do is allocate more money to mental health within our public healthcare system. So right now it's getting about 7% of overall healthcare dollars. So let's start there. Let's put more money into mental health than that. And by the way, to compare it to other OECD countries, that's less than half, right? So already let's just be on par with other OECD countries and let's start investing more. And again, let's start investing in the right things. Let's start investing earlier. Let's start investing in prevention. There's ways in which these different systems I talked about can align to be more preventative in schools and in workplaces. I think it's going to be a huge change that needs to happen, but that change happens through small steps.
1: It's interesting because so many people have become so much more aware. Like we talk about, you know, be more responsible and be more self-aware and all the things and give yourself a little bit of kindness. And yet, as we go through these things, we start to give ourselves some kindness. And this is one of the traps, by the way, that nobody tells you about when you go and you dig into looking in the mirror and getting a psychologist and all the things, is that you're going to start to find things that you don't like about people around you and things you don't like about the way that you do business every day in your life. And it takes time. And it takes a lot of time and a lot of awareness and you kind of discover those things. And so the expectation that everyone's just going to go sort of figure their stuff out, as the way it gets spun to us, is like, be responsible, be kind to yourself. And then you start to figure yourself out, stuff out, and you're like, oh yeah, by the way, there's a lot of stuff that needs fixing around here that the organizations and institutions are responsible for as well. And that's, I think, where we're at now, is we're seeing an awful lot of people going, well, wait a second. You told me to take care of myself. Now I'm taking care of myself. And now I realize that there's nothing around to help me take care of myself. And that's an interesting look at all of it.
15: It's also a perspective shift. It's not just us taking care of ourselves, which of course, you know, is a good thing to do. But it's also the systems in which we operate taking care of us and being conducive towards our mental health, right? And there's actually new laws coming in now. In Quebec, just introduced psychological health and safety, which is now telling workplaces that they have to make sure their environments are conducive towards positive mental health.
1: We're just not succeeding when it's tick, tick, tick. And everybody needs to give a little bit. Fascinating stuff. Olga, thank you for being here. I appreciate it.
15: Yeah, thanks so much for having me, Shane.
1: Olga Morachinsky, lead author of the CSA report on mental health in Canada. $180 billion a year and projected to go up.
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3: Everyone is watching quite the hockey game tonight, or listening to it. It's 2-2 now. The Canadians have tied it up on a beautiful give and go between Caulfield and Hudson on the power play, and they're past the midway mark of period number two, tied at two at the Bell Center with the series, even at a win apiece. So it's quiet as can be out there. Even the LaFontaine Tunnel is a good option for you, but to carry north won't be come 11 o'clock after the game. They will have a closure from the Côte Saint-Luc Queen Mary exit to the Paris/Jean Talon entrance to compound matters. Tecan West from the 13th to the St. Regis entrance will be off limits. You'll also have a closure as of the 10:30 time slot for the 40 West out in Saint-Lazare from that exit, 26 to the entrance coming from Chemin d'Aou on the southbound side. 13 in both directions. You'll have a closure up in Laval in two out of three lanes from the 440 to Dagenais at 10 p.m., an hour earlier from Dagenais to the 440. 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
0: Your mom told you not to talk back. 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
18: Tonight, the Prime Minister's blunt warning about the Alberta referendum. 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
9: We're going to answer all of the questions about Canada's automotive future right now, right here. Lorraine Explains. It's a piece you can always find at driving.ca. Lorraine Sommerfeld is here. Well, this is the future, Lorraine. This is it right now. We made it. This is the future that was created 40 years ago, 50 years ago. So in looking at Canada's automotive future, do we have to look back at the past?
10: I think we'd be stupid not to, and nothing's being reinvented here. And here's the thing that, and I don't want this to come across sounding very harsh, but our automotive industry has been in decline for 25 years. Like rapid decline, and a lot of it moved to Mexico because that's where the cheaper labor was. So NAFTA was really terrible for Canadian auto industry, and not a lot of people want to say it, but it's in decline. So we have to change it. It has to be changed. And yes, the Trump administration is presenting a bazillion problems, and the new CUSMA agreement that they're negotiating is going to be a nightmare, and it's going to throw curveballs. But we've been here before. We've always used legislation and tariffs. We've used this for 100 years to, you know, build, protect, try and keep our industry. And I think even though the CUSMA negotiations, this is, you know, this is troubled water, like absolutely. And it's terrifying. But for lots of industries, not just cars.
9: Yeah, for lots. I mean, in the case of cars, though, I heard a really great phrase that caught my ear because maybe it was just said differently. Mm-hmm. And which was, Canada doesn't have an automotive industry.
10: No, we don't.
9: It's Canada has an industry that fulfills other countries' automotive industries.
10: Yes.
9: And so it's a misnomer to call it Canada's auto industry. It would be accurate to say Canada's automotive workforce.
10: Yes.
9: And there's a big difference there because we don't have cars. We don't have our own.
10: No. And this is part of the problem. The professor that I quote in today's column, Greg Mordew, who's out of McMaster, he used to be with Toyota for decades, and now he's a PhD in, you know, figuring out how companies should work. And what they've broken down over papers I've been reading with his for the past few years, there's three parts of the auto industry. The alpha, the countries that own, like Ford and BMW, like they're owned, you know, by, we don't own anything. And We're a mid player. We don't have the cheap labor, but we don't own anything.

0: So we get told what to make, when to make it, where to make it.
1: You and can reapply that to all, so many industries in Canada, energy true. Industry, everything that
0: we're at the
1: we have just positioned ourselves and we don't get to keep anything.
0: That's the problem. In the auto industry, what you heard is exactly right. We don't own it. We are told, you know, we've made trade-offs because we do sell 1.8 million cars a year, but that's 10% of the North American buying thing. We don't have power. And I've been saying for years, we get to choose what the Americans decide to make. Like even the stuff that's on our roads, we don't get to decide. Otherwise, it would just be all station wagons and hatchbacks. Canadians love those. But no, we're not this massive important player because we don't own anything. We don't own the companies. We just have deals with them. And they don't.
1: I usually get text messages when I say things like that from automotive workers.
0: Yes.
1: I mean it in a way that when we call it Canada's automotive industry, it diminishes the worker. I think that when we call it Canada's automotive worker, because the worker's like, we have an industry, we are this industry. And I get that point, but I think it actually takes away how powerful that community is. Like Toronto and Windsor and sort of that pocket where the stuff gets built. Because I think that when we actually acknowledge the people for who they are the workers that make it. They're the workers that keep it alive. I think it actually lends more strength to the worker by calling it Canada's automotive workforce. But when we call it an industry, it's not an industry anymore. Like you said, it's not ours. I mean, you got South Korea, you've got Germany, you've got England, you've got the States, you know, Japan.
0: They're making cars everywhere around the world. Everyone's going where it's cheapest to make cars, including the Detroit automakers. Everybody is. But for our auto workers, when I was growing up, if you got a job at, well, either Molson's or Ford, you know, because I'm near Oakville here, if you could get one of those jobs, you had a house, a cottage, two cars, and a vacation, and one paycheck coming in, and you could do it. And the unions were very strong. It was working three shifts. If you drove by, every car in the parking lot was the make of that manufacturer, GM's or Ford or Chrysler at the time. I'd say over the past 15 years, 20 years, I've noticed everything in the parking lot. Everything, because the jobs are not reliable. And part of the other problem is you meet people at work, you get married. So both of you now rely on the same plant frequently, which is scary in any industry. Be careful where you hook up because, you know, there's a lot riding on it. Don't smile like that. Yeah. So.
1: You made it sound like it was like people are sneaking off to the photocopier.
0: Well, no, they're getting married. Like, you know, a lot of times both paychecks are riding on the same place. And that's dangerous. I think a lot of us have found that out the hard way sometimes. But
1: what's the lesson from the 80s that we need to learn today?
0: You partner up with the strongest partner. And in the 80s, that was Japan. That was Toyota and Honda. They had the patents. They were coming in with fuel-efficient, smaller vehicles. They were ahead tech-wise. Canada went way out of its way to, A, recognize that these were the front runners. These were the leaders in the automotive industry at the time. Team up with them, get them to build here, use incentives, use tax stuff, use, you know, everything you can, get them to build here. But recognize who the strongest partner is and make tracks towards that. And now there is no two ways about it. China is the one leading the pack with everything. So why would you partner with something very weak? Even Detroit is partnering with China all over the place. They have been for decades. So what we recognized in the 80s was who's the best person to bring to the dance? Who's the one who's going to be the smartest and best looking? That's the one you team up with.
1: That's interesting. Actually, that's a great way to say it. I mean, for everyone who's, you know, thinking right now, of course, everybody's moved everything to China. And now China's making great cars because they have access to everybody's patent info and secret sauce, right? So, like, there's no doubt about that stuff. But, you know, the reality is that we've created this, I think, is really what you're saying, yeah?
0: The U.S. takes out 20% of the patents that China does. And we take out less than 1% of that 20% compared to China and the US. So who's the world leaders? It's the people patenting the new technology, and right now it's all China. Mm-hmm. And yeah, they teamed up and learned a lot from American stuff and then left them in the dust.
1: We had a thing on the show about the amount of academic products that were researched and developed in Canada but then given away to other countries. It's a very, very long list, and it's everything from like cell phone stuff to computer stuff to full-on AI programming to space stuff. Like, it's all over the map, and we just give it away.
0: Yeah, we have a problem with development and investment, absolutely.
1: Mm-hmm. And hooking up at work.
0: Well, there's always that. I work in my living room.
1: It's interesting. So when we look at the future, I think the future is better at this point. I mean, I would love to see a Canadian car company. That would be amazing.
0: Happen. No one's got billions.
1: I just said I would love to see it.
0: Yeah, it'd be cool.
1: Stop being such a naysayer.
0: I'm not. I'm being a positive, Lorraine. There's a difference.
1: Well, just because you're probably right doesn't mean it's also means it's inconvenient for me.
0: Yes.
1: I'm sorry. But when we look at the future, I mean, Canada, I think we can't say that we have an automotive industry unless we are designing the parts, not just making the parts. When we are creating the cars, not just assembling the cars. And I think that we steal all the thunder from the people who actually deserve it, which are the workers who are going to work every day to do this work, when we don't say Canada's automotive workers. That to me, it matters. It really does.
0: It does matter. It absolutely matters. And I really try and qualify all my naysaying, my true saying, with recognizing that. It is a big industry if you work within it. It absolutely is. But we don't own it. We just don't. And we don't have any say.
1: We don't. Driving.ca, the article's there. History offers insight into Canada's automotive future. And if for nothing else, go for the picture of the 1983 AMC Eagle. On the article from one of your colleagues.
0: Eh? One of my editors.
1: Yeah, it's a beautiful picture. It's great. What a car that was. Eh?
0: He also has a Lada and a Porsche, old.
1: It also came in a real pretty brown. Boy, we had bad color crawlers back then.
0: Classy, yeah.
1: Thanks, Lorraine.
0: See ya.

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1: So quiet on the roads, I can say, remember that Russian comedian years ago who said, Lada, best car in Russia. Lada, only car in Russia. And we do have a 2-2 tie late in period number two at the Bell Center. The Canadians and the Hurricanes, who are even at a game apiece in the best of seven conference final here in the East. And if this one wraps up around 11 o'clock, it won't be pretty on Dakarry North, where folks are going to be pushed off the Côte Saint-Luc Queen Mary X with the closure stretching to the Paris / Jean Talon entrance. Also 11 p.m., 40 west from the Highway 13 exit to the St. Regis entrance will be off limits. 40 west for good measure out in Vaudreuil-Dorion. As of 10:30, you'll be pushed off at the Saint-Lazare exit 26 and able to get back on at the Chemin d'Aou southbound entrance. Also on Highway 13 in both directions, you'll have closures between Dagenais and the 440, southbound at 9 p.m., northbound between the 440 and Dagenais at 10 o'clock. 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I'm Mark Shalhoub with your next CJAD 800 traffic transit report at 10:03.
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11: 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This is Heather Butts tonight on CTV National News. What direct comparison Mark Carney made about separatist momentum. 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
12: Three things we learned today. Shane Hewitt and the Night Shift. Oh, man, what a Monday it was. So many great conversations like we do on Mondays. Tomorrow, Good News Tuesday, Jim Balsillie is going to be here, the former boss of the BlackBerry. Talking about innovation in Canada and the state of AI and how we need to get our act together a little bit. Looking forward to that one. So be here, part of the show for you tomorrow. I'm Shane Hewitt. I'm in the village of Merrickville, Canada's most beautiful village, just south of Ottawa. Ryan O'Donnell is in Calgary. And David Hunter is in downtown Toronto. Three things we learned today. Ryan, you're not really a tool kind of user guy. I realize that.
13: I have inherited my grandfather's 25 years with Chrysler screwdriver, and that screwdriver is the greatest tool. I have that tool. I will carry with me my entire life and pass down. It is perfect. So, you know.
12: Okay, make a confession.
13: All right.
12: Did you hire a man to hang the pictures on your wall of your last apartment?
13: Not the pictures. Just some of the shelves and the TV. I hung the pictures myself. Yeah. See? The new place? We'll see how this move goes.
12: Okay. So Ryan's not really a tool kind of guy. Have you ever used a pressure washer?
13: Yes, when I worked at a garage for a summer, and I loved it. That thing was fun. Got to be
12: therapeutic,
13: careful,
12: is yes. what it is.
13: Yes,
12: absolutely therapeutic. We were talking with Handy Andy Barrar. I spent some time on the weekend power washing. Handy Andy Barrar about the power washer.
14: Well, so that's the issue with pressure washers is that they're very powerful, especially the gas ones. And depending on the type of nozzle that you use on the end, it can fundamentally change everything. So I actually bought a kit on Amazon where all the different nozzles, they come in different colors, and each color represents a certain angle. So some are like 15 degrees, 30 degrees. But then there is this one nozzle that you can buy which does a circular motion. And so they recommend this on concrete.
12: Really?
14: This thing is heavy duty, Shane. Boy, oh boy, does it work. And it works really, really fast. So as I was always telling you before, with pressure washing, I do like reverse artwork where I'll like make a square and then I'll like sign my name and then I'll fill it out, fill it out through. So I'm just like having fun while I'm pressure washing. The one mistake a lot of people make, I've made this, is when you take a pressure washer and you try to pressure wash your deck, because this is where, especially if you use that circular nozzle that does great on concrete, it will eat out the wood and create a complete mess. You basically have to sand it after it gets so bad. Mm-hmm. But everything comes off, but a little bit too much. So, folks, if you're going to use a pressure washer on wood, you got to change the nozzle and get one of the lighter ones so it doesn't do heavy duty. And don't get too close.
12: It turns out it can actually sand the paint off if that's what you want to do. Learn that lesson.
14: It can. But then you're going to have to get some type of a sander and sand it, because it just makes a mess of the wood. The grains are all over the place.
12: I did use the fan. The fan was quite nice, I got to tell you. Me and the fan, we're good buds now.
14: Oh, nice. Nice. Yeah. What is the most rewarding DIY thing you can do at home? I still haven't done mine, Shane. I need a really hot weekend. Same thing as you. You're going to get messy. And the great thing, another thing, I think I told you this, is you could always have a cold beer in one hand, have your pressure wash in the other. What I'll do is I'll tape the handle so the power's on all the time, so I don't have to squeeze it.
12: Yeah, the old arm gets tired. That's true.
14: It does, yeah. Yeah, if you hold it for long enough with the vibrations. So another tip is to just tape it, but then you have to untape it when you let it go, because if you try to start it up with the tape still on, that pressure wash starts flying around everywhere.
12: Danger.
14: Good luck trying to catch it.
12: Safety tips. Don't do it. Don't tape it. There's a reason why there's a safety on there to not close it in the handle. So maybe that part of the advice, we could leave that aside. Handy Andy Barrar. It's on Shane Hewitt and the Night Shift, the podcast. We had Jen Kershaw and Ryan talking about divorce. Mm. Nice conversation for a guy who's about to get married.
13: Yeah. Yeah. Inspiring.
12: Yeah. It's really just about planning. So we're not going to put any of the negative divorce juju on the young man about to get married. Thanks. Jen Kirsch was on. We were talking about divorce and when it doesn't work out, what can you learn from it? And so much more. Here's what you can catch. A little clip of the full-length conversation that's on the podcast.
15: Well, I saw this online. I saw a lot of people commenting very here. And it really resonated with me. I think covering relationships for so many years, people want to know the quote-unquote gossip. what went wrong. And we want to know what went wrong oftentimes because we want to learn from it so it doesn't happen possibly in our own relationships. The idea of, could we have seen this coming? Whereas I think that a better way to look at an ending is this chance of a new beginning, a second act.
12: Well, that's very true. There's no doubt about it. It's a second act. There's an interesting comment that came up on the top of my list when I opened this.
15: Yes.
12: It was from somebody called Jamie Fergie. And the comment said, interesting. We never divorced, and my wife has always been able to enjoy child-free time so we can eat what she likes in bed, and our child gets two parents present all the time, which is statistically the best possible outcome for him. Amazing what a bit of two-way understanding and 50-50 compromise can do. Much better than guilty Saturday evenings at the expense of your children's outcomes. Which is it kind of the point, right? Like, if you have a balanced parenting scenario, you don't go without.
15: Absolutely. Unfortunately, and I think that's the goal. Right? That is the goal and that is the hope, especially when you come together in a marriage. But oftentimes, as you grow and or grow apart or have children, that is often not the case, unfortunately. And so I think that to see people celebrating, and again, this is one post and you're going to have all naysayers. You're going to have the worst of the worst comments and the most go girl comments too. I mean, everyone has their own experiences. But what I really liked about it and what resonated the most was this idea that, like, you can be a full person and a mother. You can be, you know, a full person and still have had an experience that didn't work out for you, even though when you said your ideas, your hope and dreams was for it to be happily ever after. And just the realization that that isn't the case and you could celebrate that and still be allowed to without shame. But I mean, of course, like the first comment you read makes me laugh because, I mean, that's the ideal, isn't it?
12: Jen Kirsch, date night and divorce. Okay, Ryan, you can unplug your ears now. We see Ryan's getting married soon.
13: La, la, la, la, la. I can't hear you.
12: There you go. everybody except for Ryan, listen to that on Shane Hewitt and the Night Shift, the podcast. Farming. Did you have any idea, Ryan, that $11 billion was being invested into farming in Saskatchewan every spring?
13: I didn't know it was that number, but it doesn't surprise me.
12: Mm-hmm.
13: Because when I think of Saskatchewan, I think of farming.
12: Farming, yeah. Oh, yeah. I mean, it's a lot of money that are very quietly farmers are putting into the ground and investing in. Leslie Keller was part of our Monday study panel, as we do, and talked about the investments that farmers make.
6: You know, across Canada, the investment that goes into putting a crop in is well over $100 billion. And in Saskatchewan, it's $11 billion. So quietly, we're seeding away, trying to get it in the ground.
12: This is important to recognize in Canada, because when you hear, you know, the government step up and they say, like, we're going to save the hooves of the sea lions for $3 billion. And they're willing to do that, but they're not willing to protect our farming industry from tariffs and canola and all the various things, the pork industry and all the things that go on. $11 billion in Saskatchewan alone. Is that part of the reason why sometimes farmers, Western people or whatever, feel a little bit left out?
6: Oh, absolutely. You know, when it comes to agriculture, there's no ribbon cutting, there's no big press releases, but family farms are investing hundreds of dollars per acre across, you know, thousands of acres.
12: So there you go. Leslie Kelly, Monday Study Panel. It's a staggering number. All Canadians need to learn the investments that are being made by farmers in this country. It's all on Shane Hewitt and the Night Shift, the podcast. Grab it on the iHeart app and all of your favorite podcast apps.
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19: From the National Newsroom of the Canadian Press, I'm John Kennedy. Foreign Affairs Minister Anita Anand says Israel's treatment of Canadians detained aboard a Gaza-bound flotilla violated international rules on consular access. Anand says she spoke with the Israeli foreign minister and raised concerns that Canadians were denied access to consular services while in custody. She also says Canada has now provided Israeli authorities with evidence of mistreatment and is calling for an independent investigation and accountability. 12 Canadians were among the 420 people aboard 41 boats that were intercepted by Israel while attempting to deliver aid to Gaza. British Columbia Premier David Eby says he's wondering why Western Canadian premiers are meeting in Alberta to talk cooperation when the host premier wants to test separation. Eby told reporters today that the fall referendum comes at a bad time.
20: To say that this is the worst time to begin testing the bonds that hold this country together is a significant understatement. It threatens our national economy. It empowers the people who would break our country up and sell us for parts.
19: Alberta Premier Danielle Smith announced last week that an October referendum question will ask Albertans if they want to remain in Canada or start the process to hold a binding referendum on separation. India's Commerce and Industry Minister Piyush Goyal is in Canada this week for meetings on trade and investment. Before his meeting today with International Trade Minister Maninder Sidhu in Ottawa, Goyal said Prime Minister Mark Carney's recent visit to his country completely changed the way that Canada and India look at each other.
21: And I can clearly see the speed and intent of both sides, Canada and India, is phenomenal when it comes to working together for the shared prosperity of the people of India, the people of Canada.
19: He said both countries are keen to reach a free trade agreement in 2026. Some doctors in Manitoba are throwing their support behind the province's proposed ban on social media for children. Doctors Manitoba represents physicians in the province and found that some of its members agree the effects of social media outweigh other health concerns. President Dr. Alon Altman says parents and schools need to help with educating children on how to use social media responsibly and safely.
22: We all had typing class and keyboard class when we were in school. I think that social media education is that next step of IT literacy in school. So I think it has to be a combination of educational programs.
19: The provincial government announced last month there would be a ban to prevent children from online activity on certain platforms. But details on how this will be enforced have yet to be released. This is the Canadian Press.
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1: Good evening, and with the Canadians game having yet started its third period, tied at 2-2, and some 11 o'clock closures in a nearby expressway called the Carrie, I think it's going to be messy unless the ministry uses a pinch of judgment and pushes back the DeCary northbound closure from the Côte-Saint-Luc-Queen Mary exit up to the Paris/Jean Talon entrance. So that 11 p.m. closure will also be matched by, at the very same time, the shutdown operation of the 40 West from the Highway 13 exit to the St. Regis entrance. So heading to the West Island, take the 20. Heading to Laval, take the 20 to the 13. And keep in mind, there will be a closure on the 13, but I would imagine a little less impactful with the one lane still available between the 440 and Dajna on the northbound side as of 10 p.m. right now in the last few minutes. It's already closed southbound in 2 out of 3 lanes from Dajna to the 440. Chartwell, the Prescott Retirement Community in Vaudreuil-Dorion is expanding to see plans and pricing. Visit chartwell.com and book your tour today. I'm Mark Shalhoub with the next CJAD 800 Traffic and Transit Report at 10:15.
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0: 1983, and Dr. Sylvain Charlebois, he was already a PhD in 1983, I swear to God.
1: I was 13 years old, on my way to a PhD 17 years later.
0: So this is where he falls into my trap all the time, is that I always make a comment about the age, and then he documents the fact that he's older than me, and that's why I can't.
1: Wiser.
0: Is that what it is?
1: Age doesn't matter. All right. Doesn't matter.
0: All right. Dr. Sylvain Charlebois, food professor, congratulations. Podcast is doing great things.
1: I know. Like, it's just going nuts. I don't know what's going on. Like, people are bored or something. I have no idea. Seriously, we're breaking records in terms of listenership, and we're number one in the management category, according to Happel. Number 23, I think, in business. So we're doing great, and we're rivaling the great Tony Chapman, someone you may know.
0: I know that guy.
1: Yeah, he's great. Like, just to say that, it's great.
0: He's on vacation actually at the moment. That guy. If you see him, he's taking golf lessons. Just don't say that I'm the one that told you.
1: He has to learn how to play golf. I thought he already knew. Taught golf.
0: No, I think he was around when they invented it. I know that. Right. But they, I think he's getting his butt kicked from his friends and his wife. Okay. So he's going to take lessons. But you can't tell him that I said that.
1: You know, I'd love to caddy for Tony Chapman.
0: You need
1: seriously.
0: You need a notepad.
1: I would just listen to him, and I would listen to him swear and take 20,000 mulligans and all that stuff.
0: All right, food professor is here. High grocery prices. I did save your email from last week. The hidden food inflation tax.
1: Yes.
0: I thought maybe we could go there and you could explain that, because the cost of food right now and the things that are going on behind the scenes, we really do need to know. And it's not like I'm on a Canada, we need to ask for more of our politicians kick, but I think I am. Like, I truly think I am. So what's going on there?
1: Listen, it's something that nobody is talking about. It's a little confusing. It's a black box sort of issue, something that nobody sees. It's called the extended producer responsibility fee, if you will. So way back when, many years ago, we thought it was a good idea to just make the industry responsible for packaging instead of putting the onus on municipalities to deal with the blue box and all the recycling fees. At some point, provinces said, you know what, we're going to dump that all onto industry. So they actually will pay a fee, and then they'll actually get greener with packaging. That's in theory, that was the idea. Mm-hmm. But in reality, it's a mess, especially in Ontario. But it's a mess in most provinces, I would say, is that right now you're seeing manufacturers pay more fees, but it's not necessarily providing us with more ecological containers, if you will. That's the problem. And so there's no surveillance, no oversight. This is more fees, more bureaucracy. And each and every single province has its own system. Of course. So think about barriers. Another interprovincial barrier, unfortunately, created by the EPR, Extended Producer Responsibility Fee.
0: Okay, so what's the point? The point is that what the producer, let's talk about meat, because I always get a kick out of talking about that in particular, because you used to get it in a styrofoam tray. Remember the styrofoam tray?
1: Yep.
0: But now I go to the grocery store, and now it comes in a clamshell style, half clamshell style, yep, plastic tray. But I'm not allowed to have a plastic grocery bag to carry it out in.
1: No. Nope.
0: But they can wrap it in plastic. What do they
1: pay? They pay a fee for that.
0: So they pay a fee for them. I pay a fee for the plastic
1: and
0: fabric
1: you pay
0: bag
1: for that fee as well, because
0: so
1: you're
0: I'm paying
1: the consumer
0: for two fees.
1: Well, yes, absolutely. And so, and there's a new fee. Get it? Newfoundland, new fee. Anyways, actually, Newfoundland is the only province without an EPR, but they're working on it to make things a little more interesting.
0: What is the benefit of the EPR supposed to be? They pay a fee and then they get like a high five, good job, champ?
1: They're basically putting all the pressure up the food chain so they can figure it out. make sure that we have greener packaging. But I mean, many years in right now, it's not really happening. And that's why, like, for example, the Ford government in Ontario is trying to figure out, okay, so now we're actually charging the food manufacturers, get this, an extra $1 billion with zero to show for. Zero. $1 billion up the food chain. Guess who's paying for that in the end? You and I at the grocery store. So we're wondering, we actually believe, like in meat, for example, that the EPR is probably costing an extra 0.8% to every time you go to a meat counter and you buy a piece of meat, it's probably adding an extra 0.8% to that inflation rate that is already high.
0: Oh,
1: it's not nothing. It's a lot. And so it varies. In produce, it's about 0.7%. In the center of the store, it's probably close to 1%. I mean, so when you're thinking about reducing food inflation or stabilizing food prices, well, I mean, first of all, I think it's important to deal with plastics. We're addicted to plastics, of course. So we need better, greener technologies when it comes to packaging, but we have to do it right so it doesn't cost more. Mm-hmm. And there is one state in the U.S. that does that very well. That's the state of Oregon. Oregon has decided to really centralize everything, so everyone talks to each other and there's oversight, surveillance, checks, all that stuff, but it's all centralized and it's easy to maneuver. So if you're company X manufacturing product B, well, you just go to one place and it all gets approved and you know exactly the cost to support the new technology that you're actually going to be using to wrap whatever you're selling as a food product.
0: So in this, a jar of spaghetti, that's a glass jar with a paper label, some glue, and a metal lid, generally.
1: Yeah, well, glass doesn't count.
0: Well, so that was what you were going to say. So do they have to pay because
1: that's
0: glass?
1: That's reusable. Yeah.
0: Okay. So
1: that's reusable.
0: But clamshells, my raspberries in a clamshell, some provinces you can recycle those.
1: You can, but it depends. Again, the manufacturers are paying a fee, but you're still dealing with plastics. That's the point I'm trying to make. You're seeing clamshells because there's just no incentive to actually replace that clamshell with something a little bit more environmentally friendly, something that's compostable, for example. You know, because I mean, manufacturers, keep in mind, grocers, manufacturers are all concerned about food safety, and clamshells are a proven technology. So they don't want to risk poisoning you and I. But at the same time, people are expecting greener technologies. And so right now, I would say that most provinces aren't doing it right. The way that they're doing it is more expensive for us all. But the worst, absolutely the worst, is Ontario.
0: So if you could dump $1 billion into any research and development, I would be willing to bet that that's going to generate some sort of result in any industry, anytime.
1: Oh, absolutely. Absolutely. I do think it is a fixable problem. It's just there's a lot of patchwork that has happened over the years. So this is not a new problem. It's been going on for years and years and years. I'm talking about it now because inflation is a problem. Mm-hmm. For a lot of people.
0: Yeah.
1: And we're always looking for reasons or factors that are making food more expensive. Well, that's one of them.
0: Yeah. It's, I don't know what you do with $1 billion. Maybe just go buy a jet. It seems
1: for
0: like,
1: you. Yeah. Half a jet for you. Few jets for me.
0: I don't know where the money's going.
1: This, well, apparently we can actually buy a whole squad of snowbirds.
0: Yeah, new ones. But those aren't jets,
1: yeah,
0: though.
1: New
0: just
1: ones.
0: So the new ones aren't jets, just to be clear on that one. All right, food professor Dr. Sylvain Charlebois is here. Check out the podcast as always, sir. Thank you very much for joining us.
1: All right. Bye bye.
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3: Yeah, we've been keeping an eye on the roads and the skies because the snowbirds flew over the Bell Center right after the national anthems. You could hear the roar downtown and quite far away. So very cool. And that hockey game, by the way, in the early stages of period number three, game three at the Bell Center, is tied at 2. Hudson with the equalizer after Matheson scored the other Montreal goal. To the roads we go. Everyone's watching the hockey game. or listening to it on TSN 690, so it's quiet as can be. But this could be a real, real rude awakening at 11 o'clock when they close to Kerry North, or at least SCED calls for it, from the Côte Saint-Luc Queen Mary exit to the Paris/Jean Talon entrance. Fingers crossed that they push that back until well after the hockey game, or else it's going to be a major league mess. 40 West will also be closed at 11 o'clock from the Highway 13 exit over to the entrance at St. Regis. Out in Vaudreuil-Dorion, closure of the 40 West is starting in just under 15 minutes' time from the Saint-Lazare exit, 26, to the entrance coming from Chemin d'Aou southbound. And the 13 in both directions up in Laval will have 2 out of 3 lanes knocked out. Already a done deal southbound from Dagenais to the 440. Northbound over that stretch of the 440 to Dagenais will happen as of any second now, if it isn't already into the books. We do not have cameras up there, but I suspect they're taking care of business. Yeah, it looks like they're doing it northbound right now. And the great news, the all-new, completely redesigned Mazda CX-5 is here. 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I'm Mark Shalhoub with the next CJAD 800 traffic report at 10:30.
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0: He found the fountain of youth. Tony Chapman is here. He's actually 132 years old, by the way. He doesn't look a day over 52. He does 100 push-ups a day. He's host of Chatter That Matters, the podcast. And tell us about the podcast. What's going on in the Chatter That Matters over the next couple of weeks?
8: Well, we've got Vita Loprano, who is Celine Dion's muse. We always think her husband, Rene, was the genius behind the throne, but this was a Sony executive that found the music, reinvented her, repositioned her. It really encouraged her to sing the songs that the breakout hits. And he wants to tell his story. And I think he just really feels that his story should be told. He's almost a George Martin of Celine Dion. And I think it's a powerful one. And then Bailey G, who's was born with some horrific health issues. She's in a wheelchair. And she found a singer when she was just sort of scrolling through YouTube. And they struck up an online relationship. And it changed her life in terms of realizing that there's more to life than just being a victim. And I'm going to be going out and seeing one of her performances at the Miles Nadell Community Center. And it's just interesting to see sometimes that online can provide a light as opposed to all the times that we just talk about online be nothing more than a nightmare for you. So that's the story.
0: Yeah, that's the hook, isn't it? Right? Like the one good thing that happens and the 99 terrible things that happen and then you just kind of hang us. We're playing the slot machine of online social media. Tony Chapman is here and we like to talk about marketing things. One of the biggest things we're going to see in the next year is Ozempic. I think that we're going to see an awful lot about peptides generally, which is kind of the amino acid behind it. And I'm oversimplifying it for all you science and chemistry people, but I bring it up on purpose because kind of like the diet pill that was the pseudo diet pill is become the peptides because it is so directly correlated to the actual Ozempic and generic Ozempic that we're seeing. What do you see that's landing in that bucket, Tom?
8: Well, everybody's chasing adding years to their life and life to their years. You know, we want to live longer, but we want to live healthier. And it takes a lot of effort and a lot of work unless you happen to be a society that thinks we can just find it a pill in the bottle. I don't necessarily have to eat better, exercise more, or sleep more. If I want to lose weight, it's a pill. It's called Ozempic. Peptides is going to be my growth hormone that's going to let me defy aging and chase my fountain of youth. And what I'm most fascinated about is that we are willing to put so much hope and faith in the big pharma. And I think we're already seeing with Ozempic, and we're talking about billions of dollars of prescriptions are being written, the side effects of it could be horrific. Alleged side effects could be deadly. I mean, it eats away into your bone mass, it eats away into your muscle mass, and after you stop it, you regain the weight. You just don't have the skeleton to support you. So I guess the thing I'm fascinated with is, again, always the sense of that there's a tonic or a pill that's been around since the beginning of time that I'll take away and chase away all my problems. But when it really comes back to it is science is certainly going to play a role in our longevity, but so is our personal commitment to doing the things that matter.
0: Yeah, and that's kind of my point. I mean, you know my hippie heart well enough to know that what I worry about with it, and don't get me wrong, I am 100% tempted. I'm just going to say, like, flat out, like, if I could peel off 20 pounds quickly, that would feel so good. So I am tempted. The thing that keeps me from it is that if I allow myself to take that shortcut today and I don't hit the low that I need to hit and learn the things that I need to learn, and where it gets me, Tony, you know, you've worked hard and since, you know, you left agency ownership and all those things to take care of yourself. And, you know, there's a personal conversation you and I have. You tell me all the time, you got to take care of yourself. Yeah. And I walk through the mall and you know how they have those mirrors on the pillars in a mall. And then I see my profile as I walk by. And before I had my shoulder surgery, dude, I was so fit. I was just like you. I was trying to surf and paddleboard and all the things. And I see that profile in that moment of going, oh, I need those moments. And if I take those moments away and I take the shortcut, what's the next shortcut I'm going to take? And the next one down the road? And 20 years from now, 30 years from now, am I looking back on that going, look at all the great things I did? Or is it, look at all the great pills I took? I don't know. I feel like the humanity part of that is the riskiest of all the parts.
8: Yeah, I mean, this is such a powerful thought. I mean, psychologically, if we think the easy way out is a prescription, I mean, listen, pharma's done some amazing things and some of the most extraordinary drugs have been created. So this isn't a slam against big pharma. This is really against marketing and hope. I mean, this, I can understand if you're grossly overweight and Ozempic is the only way, your only path forward. I understand it.
0: Absolutely.
8: If Ozempic is your way of helping you treat your diabetes, I get it. What I don't get is how big pharma once again has found a drug like Viagra was, and that was usually to control your blood pressure, and all of a sudden you started doing Taltrix. They just turned it into a big pharma machine. And that's what I'm worried about with Ozempic. They're not being responsible. They're giving people, the vast majority of those people are taking Ozempic, if they just cut down their sugar, if they exercise more, if they slept better, if they took more care of their body, they did some yoga, they did some stretching, it might take them a year longer, but when they arrive, they'd be a year healthier. Where if you just take a pill, you might look healthier in several months. But what I think science is also saying is the side effects is you're actually having a detrimental impact on your life going forward. You might feel you look better, but what's happening inside is you might be taking a pill that doesn't really know how to discern its way from taking away fat in your system to just taking away your system.
0: Now, see, here's the catch, though, right? Is that, like you said, first of all, if it gets you because you can't even go for a walk and peels off 100 pounds, so now you can go for a walk, then perfect. I mean, that to me sounds such a great scenario to get people to feel like they can. There's this thing in relationships online, Tony, that bounces around. It's, if they wanted to, they would. Is the phrase in relationships. And I feel like that phrase is catching on in such ways that it shouldn't, because it's very toxic. Because if I thought I could, I would, is such a better phrase than if they wanted to, because it puts the blame on them. Well, if they wanted to, they would. No. It's possible that even if they had an inkling of thought that they could, they would. And I think that applies here too. Now, if it gives you the evidence that you can, great, go for it. But boy, oh boy, the impacts of this thing. But I mean, maybe that's the future. Maybe you and I are just sitting here going, well, maybe, you know, you take a pill, you don't eat, it gives you the nourishment, whatever. And maybe that's not it. It's not how I'm going to live my life, but maybe I'm the one missing something.
8: You know, the more I look and study Mother Nature, and I'm fascinated by it. I mean, another topic for another day, but the mother tree dies. She passes her nutrients to her offspring, even if her offspring are 10 trees away. You know, the Mother Nature's figured this thing out, and anytime we try to cheat Mother Nature, add an animal to our natural habitat that's going to be a predator for something else, and then you're realizing you've completely turned the ecosystem upside down. I think the same thing happens with the human body, and I'm not pretending to be a scientist, but even peptides, you know, everybody's saying that's the next thing, that's sort of the fountain of youth pill. But the reality is it's a growth hormone that can also grow cancer cells, allegedly. Like, again, I don't know what's going on in the labs. I don't know what the data is. But my fundamental thought is, if I absolutely need this drug, I understand why to take it. But if I'm taking this drug as a shortcut, then my concern is, what am I really taking? And what else is happening to my internal habitat when I do that? Mm-hmm. So necessity, that's the drug of invention. I get it. But if it's just simply I'm 20 pounds overweight, I don't like the way I look in a mirror, I'm going to take this pill and melt it away. My concern would be I would wait some serious time to understand what are the long-term effects of something that I can digest that eats away part of my body, and to realize, is that going to be ending up in a good place or not? Because if it's what they're starting to say might be the issue, we're going to have a lot of people that might be have a few pounds off, but some of those pounds are muscles and bone.
0: Let me quote to what Tony said, adding years to your life and life to your years. That's the core decision of what do I want? Answer that question. I think you'll find your answer. Tony Chapman, Chatter That Matters, the podcast and .ca if you want to get it online. Thank you, brother.
8: All right.
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3: I would want some postponed road work because the Kerry North is supposed to be shuttered from the Côte Saint-Luc Queen Mary exit until the entrance at Jean Talon /Parry. That 11 p.m. closure coincides with the end of the Canadians' Hurricanes matchup in regulation time. If it goes to overtime, it's maybe just putting off the inevitable. So they should try to wait till that game wraps up, if you ask me. Tomorrow, they'll have a free ride in that department. There won't be a game here until Thursday night. Now, there'll also be an 11 p.m. scheduled closure, 40 West from the Highway 13 exit over to the entrance at St. Regis, being closed right now. 40 West out in Vaudreuil-Dorion between the Chemin d'Aou exit 26 and the entrance, make that the St. Lazare exit number 26 and the following entrance at Chemin d'Aou South. You do have a 13 closure in both directions from the 440 up to Dagenais and vice versa. And if you are looking for a Habs update, you got it. You know, we take care of you here as it is a 2-2 tie midway through the third period at the Bell Center. Looked like Dobson had given the Canadians the lead, but it was deemed offside. Caulfield had gotten into the zone before the puck he was carrying did. And now Dobson's in the penalty box. 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

0: The United States president was recently in China. And he, the whole delegation went, and then they left. And they took nothing with them. There are some stories out there that say this, and I checked out Snopes and all things online to find out if they're true or not. And then we have a new article about Canada and no drones from China in Canada. We've heard of the Huawei stories and spy stuff. And so I thought we would go right to the guy that can help us understand it. And Michelle Junot-Katsuya is here. Former CSIS dude, former senior intelligence officer for CSIS. So I figure it's a good start. Michelle, thanks for joining us.
1: Always a pleasure, my friend.
0: So the story, I checked it out. And, like, it's sort of been unpacked on Snopes, which is, you know, disproving it. It was a New York Post claim that the White House threw away everything the Chinese officials gave them. All gifts, lanyards, pins, everything. Now, this has not been disproven as a thing. They haven't found any reason to believe it's not true. And on top of that, it kind of makes sense, I would imagine. So is this something that is typical fare to not take gifts like this home from a place like China just in case?
1: It's not necessarily a typical thing, unfortunately, because too many politicians or elected officials that go over there neglect the security element. But it's definitely a very good reflex to do such a thing. I would not discard them. I would actually examine them. I would like to see if there was an attempt with one device or another, with one GIF or another, to a specific, given to a specific individual, to

0: tried to identify what kind of tactic or strategy was deployed. Because, you know, we could have, and it's been going around for a long period of time, just to give you an example, to receive a coin. The coin seems to be, you know, non-offensive, but actually inside the coin, we've been doing this for decades, we could put a tracking device, which will identify some people. Matter of fact, not a long time ago, some defense contractor in the U.S. were caught with coins that were Canadian coins that were given to them by some individual that we suspect from Russia. But again, it's speculation. But at this point, it's to tell you how small a device can be crafted in a way that they will be able to spy, either to track some movement or lessening device in certain element. For example, in Russia many years ago, the American ambassador received a beautiful carved eagles, but in the carving eagles, there was some listening device that the Russian intelligence were capable to listen to every conversation that the American ambassador had in his office. So it's a game that has been practiced for a long period of time. When it looks like a nice gift received, something might have been planted into it that will play tricks. So if I was a counterintelligence person responsible for that trip, I would say, give me all this. I will examine them. If there's nothing, we'll return them to you. But if there's something, we'll be capable to counter an attempt from an hostile service.
1: That story about the carved eagle from Russia, I mean, that's like RFID, like that technology. This was like 1945 or 55 or something like that. That technology is the same technology that's in your credit card today.
0: Correct.
1: That they would beam. So the way your credit, this is fascinating. You spy people are crazy. you take your credit card, you put it next to the machine, the little tap area, and it has a little beam of electricity, this little field that is there. And what it does is it there's a little antenna inside the card that picks up on that electricity, charges the chip in the card, and the chip goes bloop, ID. Right? That's it. That's all it does.
0: Correct.
1: And that's how the Eagle worked, is that they would beam electricity at the Eagle and it would light up the antenna inside and start recording. Like it was broadcasting. It's fascinating stuff. So I suppose when you look at lanyards, I mean, if you're talking about coins and you're talking about, you know, the way that it works in your credit card, a lanyard, a pin, all those things would be very suspect for places to do this kind of stuff.
0: Indeed. Indeed. And like I said, it's a question of simply, depending on what people wants to know, tracking your movement can be something that we turn into a listening device. That's the name of the game. And that's the reason why I think it is a good counterintelligence reflex to take those gifts away and examine them at least. Not discard them, because you're losing an opportunity to understand some of the craft used by the opposing.
1: Yeah, I guess once you figure out how they're doing it, then you know where to look for the item that's spying on you, yeah?
0: Correct. Or even sometimes you can still leave it in place, but produce counterintelligence on purpose. And then you confuse the cards for the other guys because you feed them with the wrong information. But that's another level.
1: Yeah, that's like gossip, right? You spread bad gossip to find out who's spreading the gossip.
0: Yeah.
1: Fascinating. So the images that were shared online, those have been largely proven to be fake AI images, which were a bin of stuff. But the way it was described is that everybody had to put their stuff in a bin. And I would just assume that that stuff's not let on Air Force One, if you will, and it's taken back on a different kind of plane in a different kind of place that it all can get looked at. I imagine that that's what they would do, is keep that away from the leaders.
0: Exactly. And probably take it back to the embassy and use a diplomatic bag to return it to the U.S. and in the U.S. examine it more truly.
1: Diplomatic bag means that no one can open it?
0: That's right. It's untouchable.
1: That's cool. I like your job. I don't know. Here's what, you're retired, and I don't know how you don't look over your shoulder or live in a log cabin in the woods. That's what I don't understand.
0: I'm not necessarily with the government anymore. Doesn't mean that I'm not still working for the private sector doing something similar to what I've done before. Yeah. So, because that's one of the challenges that we currently have in our industry, is that there's too many naivety within the business world in Canada.
1: Right.
0: And the Canadian government is responsible for that, because for too long, we spoke no evil, so we saw no evil. And unfortunately, the other opponent used that abundantly.
1: We're going to have to leave it there. Michelle Juneau Katsuya, thank you, as always. Your world's fascinating to me, my friend. Thanks for joining us.
0: Always a pleasure, my friend. Cheers.
1: Okay, so there you go. The device is not coming back to the United States after being in China. Former intelligence officer at CSIS with the inside scoop on all the listing and spying devices. Oh, that's so cool.

0: Now, an update from the CJAD 800 Traffic Center.
1: It's anything but cool over at the Bell Center. Tied at 2 late in the third period. A buck 23 to go in this one. The series is tied at 1. The Eastern Conference Final. Habs goals in this matchup scored by Matheson and Hudson. And they are prepping that 11 o'clock closure on to Cary North. It's already busy from Upper Lachine to just about the NDG Tunnel as they get set to push off the Côte Saint-Luc Queen Mary exit. The closure stretching up to the Jean Talon / Parry entrance once it's a complete closure as of 11 p.m. Southbound, they've already closed two lanes between Jean Talon and Bourret, which is a little before Côte Saint-Catherine, and that is thick from just before Jean Talon until that point. 40 West will also be off limits come 11 o'clock from Highway 13's exit through until the entrance at St. Regis. Speaking of the 13 in both directions, 440 up to Dagenham and vice versa, two out of three lanes should already be knocked out according to the SCED. No jam cams up there, no traffic jams on the approach to either sector, but hey, a lot of people are watching hockey further afield. And if you want the 40 West out in Saint-Lazare, you're going to be pushed off at exit 26 in Saint-Lazare with the closure stretching to the Chemin d'Aou southbound entrance. 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I'm Mark Chaloup from the CJAD 800 Traffic Center with your next report at 11 o'clock.
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15: Tonight, the Prime Minister's blunt warning about the Alberta referendum. This is Heather Butts tonight on CTV National News. What direct comparison Mark Carney made about separatist momentum. 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

0: Alrighty, it's time for some stories that you absolutely do not need to know today. Ryan O'Donnell has a few things that he absolutely loves in life. Lego.
1: Yep.
0: Sneakers.
1: Yep.
0: The Smiths.
1: It's up there.
0: Some of those things are stupid.
1: Fair.
0: But the Lego and sneakers are pretty cool.
1: Yep.
0: And he loves Top Gear. One of his favorite episodes of BBC's Top Gear, Jeremy Clarkson turns a Toyota pickup truck into the Toy Boda, a mostly amphibious pickup truck. This is the story of a different kind of amphibious pickup truck that is not as cool as the Toy Boda.
2: I'm trucking, but maybe not like this. A Texas man is facing charges now after intentionally driving his Tesla Cybertruck into a lake. Local police say Jimmy Jack McDaniel told them he was testing out the vehicle's wade mode, but he had to abandon the truck when it started sinking. Tesla says the mode can be used to drive through shallow water at a max of 32 inches. First responders had to tow the truck out of the water, and McDaniel, well, he's been charged with not having a valid boat registration, among other charges.
0: I love that. They gave him a no boat license ticket.
1: They gave him a boat. I thought when that story started, I saw charges laid. I thought it was going to be like misdemeanor, mischief or something. But the fact that they're like, no, you don't have a boating license for you're definitely not a boat.
0: ABC News for the story. Now, here's the part that I don't understand about this. Does it surprise me that a guy owning a Cybertruck's name is Jimmy Jack McDaniel? Or do I think that Tesla should never sell a Cybertruck to anybody named Jimmy Jack McDaniel? It could go either way.
1: Jimmy Jack McDaniel sounds like the name of like an evil character in a Western from like the 1960s.
0: Oh,
1: Jimmy Jack McDonald is coming to town.
0: I think I can raise you one. I feel like Jimmy Jack McDaniel is the guy who showed up to NASCAR with an electric car.
1: You think he's the hipster of rednecks, that kind of thing?
0: Yeah, that kind of
1: thing. I think that works too. Yeah.
0: Here's my Cybertruck. We're going NASCAR. The quote says from somebody says, "We wouldn't encourage willingly driving your vehicle into the water," said Catherine Gamboa of the Grapevine Police Department. And I believe the Cybertruck people even said, yeah, not for that.
1: Yeah, you can't do, yeah. You can put it in some water, but not that much.
0: Can we get a hooey in front of Jimmy Jack McDaniel there, bud?
1: Hooey.
0: Jimmy Jack McDaniel. All right, here's another story that has a lot less Jimmy Jack McDaniel in it. Do you feel like you have a good relationship with your landlord or your most recent landlord? As I look at my dog that doesn't pay rent. Well, we apologize if this next story makes you want to change your locks. Oh, boy. There's a couple. They're renting a home in Michigan. They were shocked to see their security camera had picked up their landlord doing the deed with someone. This was an inside camera.
3: So right now we're kind of standing at the scene of the crime. Mm-hmm. What did you guys do? Did you clean before you?
4: Most definitely. My wife, she's germaphobic, so I had to most definitely clean it before she even stepped in anywhere in this house, period.
5: It allegedly happened Monday in Westland while Javon Crawford and his wife were in the hospital with his sick grandma. His wife started getting alerts from their security cameras on her phone.
4: She just pointed the phone to me, and I seen him just doing what he was doing right here in our house.
3: Was it live?
4: It was live. Live footage.
3: Oh, my God.
4: Time stamped and everything.
5: Bonnet down, legs up for about an hour.
3: I'm wondering, too, if this guy's done this before. He seems so comfortable.
4: Too comfortable. Too comfortable. So I know for a fact that somebody that comfortable, what else could be done?
0: Okay, that's from...
1: I know. Crazy.
0: That description from the Fox 2 lady is something else. Several prosecutors and defense attorneys were asked if that was illegal to do that. It's not illegal to do that. It's just the place. Officials say they're split on whether it was actually a crime or not. It's possible it could be trespassing. It's also possible of a civil issue for violating portions of a lease agreement. Also, they shouldn't have been in the house. Just saying. bonnet down.
1: Legs up.
0: That also should be illegal.
1: They showed part of the video in that news report too. Yes. Yes.
0: So, okay. So wait a second. Let me ask you an OnlyFans question.
1: Okay.
0: Would it be illegal for them to sell that tape?
1: Yes.
0: Because it's in their house.
1: It's in their house, but they don't have consent to post of other people. But it was
0: but
1: in
0: it's
1: their
0: in
1: property.
0: Your house.
1: I don't think that overrides the consent to post.
0: I'm pretty sure it overrides the trespassing.
1: A lot of gray areas on this one, clearly.
0: Mm. Moving on to another story that probably is not going to make your day much better, but we'll tell you anyway. Family dining. What's a family restaurant that you think of? People probably White Spot.
1: Yeah, West Coast. Yeah, for me it's like Montana's. That was where Montana's? We went all the time. Was
0: Boston Pizza.
1: BP's, yeah.
0: I give them credit though. You know, of all things Boston Pizza, their chips that they have, those chips they have.
1: Oh,
0: those,
1: the cactus chips.
0: They're so good. And then their draft there is always the good draft of Boston Pizza.
1: Deadly though. That stuff, gotta be careful around.
0: The next day.
1: Yeah.
0: Well, how about when you think family dining? I was thinking that maybe you could go here for family dining.
6: Where to take the family out to eat? Do you ever think Hooters? No. All right. Well, for decades, the chain sold itself as a haven for men who like cold beer, hot wings, and even hotter waitresses. But the New York Times is reporting that the original owners have taken over and plan to, quote, re-hooterize. That's an interesting word. And bring in a family-friendly vibe.
0: Re-hooterize?
1: Mm-hmm.
0: I think that's a misnomer. I don't think it was about pretty waitresses. CTV's The Social CEO Neil Kiefer said he wants people to think of Hooters as its original beach-themed eatery and a place where families are welcome. The 74-year-old CEO started Hooters in its inception in 1983 as the chain's attorney, then took over as CEO in 1992. The original owner sold the chain's intellectual property and conceptual rights in 2001. Kiefer said the chain faced challenges under private equity ownership, which included server uniforms becoming oversexualized. Never heard of that. Kiefer said the original owners reacquired the brand's IP in 2025 when Hooters of America filed for bankruptcy. They took it back. The New York Times reported that the owners acquired around 140 locations in that bankruptcy so they could re-hooterize them. I don't know if there are any Hooters in Canada anymore.
1: I don't know if there's any left in Canada. I've never been to one, and I don't know if the new food would bring me.
0: The wings are pretty good. Not that I've ever been.
7: A 10-year-old bum.
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12: It's 11 o'clock, and that means they're putting the finishing touches to this closure on DeCary northbound from the Côte Saint-Luc Queen Mary exit through until the Jean-Talon/Paris entrance. On the flip side, there are 2 out of 3 lanes closed between Jean-Talon and Bourret, which is just before Côte Saint-Catherine. So a pinch over there is on the northbound side as you get set to be pushed off at Côte Saint-Luc Queen Mary. Highway 13 in both directions up in Laval from the 440 to Dagenais has 2 out of 3 lanes knocked out. The 40 west at Highway 13's exit through to the St. Regis entrance is being closed right now. Already shuttered on the 40 West in Vaudreuil-Dorion is the stretch from the Saint-Lazare exit 26 to the entrance coming from Chemin des Houes South. Now, over on the 20 westbound, you do not have access in the Dorval Circle to the 20 East nor Dorval Avenue. EVOX has internet plans starting at $49 a month, and this will make your move a whole lot lighter. 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I'm Mark Chaloup with your next CJAD 800 traffic report at 11:30.
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13: Tonight, the growing political showdown over a separatist movement. High-level talks and tension between Western premiers.
14: That is a very dangerous bluff.
13: Plus, what's behind the Prime Minister's warning to Albertans? Heartbreaking revelations.
15: I did say once, the career Ken loved is gonna kill him.
13: Why a firefighter's widow is opening up about her husband's death. And what's next for Canada's captain?
16: Bayern has put him through certain treatment protocols that they can do in Germany that they can't do in North America.
13: Will Alphonso Davies be able to play in the World Cup?

0: KCTV National News with Omar Sachedina. Reporting tonight, Heather Butts.
1: Good evening. We begin tonight in Alberta, where premiers of Western provinces and territories are meeting to discuss a number of projects, though separatism is dominating the conversation. Premier Danielle Smith is on the defensive after announcing plans to ask Albertans if they want the province to remain in Canada or if they want a future referendum on the matter. That question's drawing this warning today from the Prime Minister.
2: Vote for this and it's a free option. Vote for this and we will strengthen our hand in a future negotiation. That is a very dangerous bluff.
1: Premier Danielle Smith pushed back.
3: That's 700,000 people who have asked for this to be publicly debated and put on the ballot. That's what our law says, and I'm complying with our law by giving Albertans that option.
1: BC Premier David Eby also making his voice heard, saying it's not what Canadians want.
4: We all are united in a larger project, and we don't always get our way. I understand that. It doesn't mean that now is the time to break up the country.
1: CTV's Kevin Green is in Kananaskis, Alberta, and starts us off tonight. Kevin.
5: Heather, premiers from the Western provinces and Northern Territories are gathered here in Kananaskis country in the mountains west of Calgary. For the next 2 days, they're supposed to be discussing the economy, security, defense, and national building projects. But overshadowing all of that is national unity and a growing rift between Alberta Premier Danielle Smith and her Western neighbor David Eby of BC. Eby says all those issues seem at best confusing, if not totally awkward, in light of the referendum question put forth by Premier Smith. For her part, Smith this afternoon doubled down on her assertion that British Columbia is at least partly to blame for Alberta's separatist sentiments, saying it's not just David Eby, but a series of BC premiers she feels have stood in the way of Alberta. She says Eby should have some self-reflection on his province's role in that. Friday, Smith also publicly mused about asking those premiers to examine a constitutional change regarding the duty to consult First Nations. That duty to consult essentially stymied a referendum question put forward by Alberta separatists. In the end, these events always conclude with a communique outlining what the premiers have accomplished. But in this case, with national unity and personality issues at the fore, maybe more interesting to see what's not in that communication than what is in it. Back to you, Heather.
1: CTV's Kevin Green in Kananaskis, Alberta. Kevin, thank you. Prime Minister Mark Carney is comparing his experience with Brexit in the UK to Alberta's current situation. CTV's Rachel Aiello on the lessons he says he learned and how the federal opposition is reacting.
2: That is a very dangerous bluff.
6: A stark six-word warning from Prime Minister Mark Carney for Alberta Premier Danielle Smith.
2: In the separation issues, it is often advanced that vote for this and it's a free option. Vote for this and we will strengthen our hand in a future negotiation. That is a very dangerous bluff.
6: Asked today what he thinks of the referendum question being put to Albertans this fall, the Prime Minister drew on his experience as the governor of the Bank of England during the Brexit crisis.
2: I saw firsthand what happened in the United Kingdom when the view was vote for this, it'll be soft, and then we'll negotiate, etc., and they end up, and they're still 10 years later trying to undo what people didn't think they were voting for, but what they ended up having.
6: Carney's words of caution about voters understanding the risk of potentially using this referendum as a bargaining chip with Ottawa was met with pushback from Premier Smith, who said while she supports staying in Canada, it's important all Albertans have their say.
3: And we had 400,000 people sign a petition saying they wanted to vote to remain and 300,000 sign a petition saying they wanted to vote to leave. So that's 700,000 people who have asked for this to be publicly debated and put on the ballot.
6: On Parliament Hill, opposition MPs said instead of scrutinizing the question, Carney should start addressing the concerns that led to it being asked in the first place.
7: He can't just wag his finger. He has to project real action.
8: It is still up to Albertans to decide.
9: I think until we address it, it will be like an itch that is not scratched.
10: Smith said she'll be taking Carney up on his commitment to keep working with her province to convince Albertans there's hope for more prosperity for the province within a united Canada. Heather?
1: All right, Rachel, thank you. Let's bring in CTV's chief political correspondent, Vashi Kapelos. The prime minister calling the vote a dangerous bluff. Vashi, some strong words from Mark Carney.
11: Yeah, interesting that he decided to weigh in this fashion, Heather, at this moment in time. So not like closer to, let's say, when this referendum happens, rather, but right now. I also denote something of interest in the reaction from Premier Danielle Smith, which I would characterize as kind of muted, right? Like, hey, this is for Albertans to decide, but we're working really collaboratively with the Prime Minister. So I think the fact that she was kind of muted in her reaction says something that this maybe won't turn into a war of words going forward. We'll see.
1: All right, Vashi, turning now to a caucus meeting focused on climate and some internal discord within the Carney government. What can you tell us on that?
11: Yeah, there are these 14 MPs who wrote a letter to the Prime Minister prior to the signing a little while ago of that MOU with Alberta, unhappy with the climate policy rollbacks. The Prime Minister today responding, you know, there are 160 other MPs who support his agenda. But tonight, that climate caucus, the Liberal Climate Caucus, which numbers more than 14, is meeting to hear from somebody who crunched the numbers, the policies that the Liberals have put into place or rolled back. Does it get us to our targets or not? They're going to hear from that person who crunched the numbers. And I think it'll be really interesting to see to what degree they decide to push back on the Prime Minister moving forward. He's very popular right now. It's perhaps not a political problem for him at the moment, but it could be very much so in the medium to long term, Heather.
1: Vashi, thank you for your insight. Transport Canada is promising swift action to improve security following a W5 investigation into drug smuggling and baggage tampering at Canada's busiest airports. The revelations also raised in the House of Commons. CTV's Ottawa Bureau Chief Graham Richardson reports.
12: It is a chilling organized scheme uncovered by CTV's W5.
13: They opened up the bag. It was stuffed full of drugs.
12: Tags switched on checked bags, unwitting Canadians' luggage tags used to carry drugs in different bags, smuggled into the airport by corrupt employees.
13: You're all being detained for transporting narcotics.
12: The W5 investigation raised in the House of Commons Monday by the opposition.
14: I walk out through the terminal doors, nobody checks you. That's from a W5 investigation exposing organized crime using travelers' baggage to traffic drugs through Pearson Airport. Given the Transport Minister's silence on this brazen security failure, if the Liberals won't be taking this seriously now, why would Canadians believe they ever will with our security?
15: At least 6 arrests related to luggage tag swapping have been made by the RCMP. We continue to invest in law enforcement, Mr. Speaker.
12: This story has gone viral nationally and internationally, not only because of how many cases W5 uncovered, 17, but also because of the simple questions it raised. As passengers take off their shoes and belts and hand over water bottles at security, why aren't employees scrutinized?
14: We joke you could walk out carrying a cruise missile, end quote.
12: And it's not just Canada. These women from Brazil, detained in Germany for over a month, their bags were switched and caught on camera. They were blamed for carrying drugs. This video eventually freed them.
16: Late this afternoon, Transport Canada said any security weaknesses will be addressed quickly after this investigation. Experts are telling W5 the system needs a complete overhaul at Canada's airports to make them more secure. Heather?
1: Graham Richardson in Ottawa, thank you. The U.S. military conducted so-called self-defense strikes against targets in Iran, despite reports of progress in peace talks today. It would reportedly see the Strait of Hormuz reopened gradually and see the U.S. end its blockade of Iranian ports. Iran would also give up its stockpile of highly enriched uranium. Iran says progress has been made, but that a deal is not imminent. U.S. Secretary of State Marco Rubio called the plan a work in progress.
17: So we have what I think is a pretty solid thing on the table in terms of their ability to open up the straits, get the straits open, enter into a very real, significant, time-limited negotiation on the nuclear matters.
1: In an online post, Donald Trump said it will only be a great deal for all or no deal at all, adding he wants more countries in the region to join the Abraham Accords and normalize relations with Israel. A warning from Pope Leo today urging governments to slow down and regulate the development of AI.
18: Artificial intelligence now demands to be disarmed, freed from logics that turn it into an instrument of domination, exclusion, and death.
1: The pontiff voicing concerns over autonomous weapons systems and the spread of misinformation. The event was attended by the co-founder of Anthropic, one of the world's top AI companies. A troubling story out of Halifax over the weekend involving a two-day search for a newborn baby. Police say remains were located in a suburban part of the city. Two people appeared in court today to face multiple charges. CTV's Paul Hollingsworth has the latest.
19: A tragic ending following a weekend search. Police received a report Friday night that a woman was in hospital after giving birth, which sparked a search for her newborn baby. Police combed this apartment complex in Halifax, and then new information led them to this area, where the baby's remains were found.
20: A shocking set of events.
19: 23-year-old Sukhpreet Singh and his wife, 26-year-old Ramandeep Kaur, appeared separately in Halifax provincial court today by video. They both face multiple charges, including obstruction and indignity to a dead body.
20: I think the maximum for all four of these, the longest was 10 years.
19: Singh and Kaur will be back in court this Thursday for a bail hearing. Singh is related to the mother.
21: Investigators don't believe that her condition is that of from violence.
19: The baby's death has shocked the entire community.
21: The officers directly involved, the ground search and rescue team that were involved, anyone.
19: Including Ethan Simon, who has lived in this apartment complex for just 3 weeks and witnessed Sunday's search.
22: It really makes you look at the area differently, knowing that there was, you know, a newborn baby found.
19: Police say more charges could be laid, and as part of the investigation going forward, they plan to speak to the mother, who remains in hospital. According to CTV public safety analyst Chris Lewis, the autopsy of the baby will be crucial when it comes to determining the future scope of the investigation.
23: Whether or not the child was born deceased or stillborn, or in fact actually took breaths.
19: Lewis says if it's determined the baby was alive, it's possible murder charges could be added. Paul Hollingsworth, CTV News, Hatchet Lake, Nova Scotia.
1: We're hearing tonight from a New Brunswick widow sharing a deeply emotional story. Her husband of 35 years died of cancer after a firefighting career that spanned their entire relationship, a profession with a higher risk of cancer diagnosis than the general public. Here's CTV's Laura Brown.
24: Firefighting brought them together, a Miss Fredericton pageant where the city's firefighters were asked to escort the contestants.
25: We kind of both knew that we wanted to stick together.
24: Ken Jenkins had four loves of his life: his wife Joni, their two boys, and firefighting. His career spanned 30-some years. His battle with cancer, 7 months.
25: I did say once, the career Ken loved is going to kill him.
24: Ken Jenkins died at 63 from a brain tumor known as a glioblastoma. It's assumed his time as a firefighter is what caused the cancer, which is why his passing is recognized as a line of duty death.
25: It wasn't until we did a deep dive on it that we realized what the beast we were facing.
26: Cancer is killing our firefighters.
24: A firefighter for 25 years and counting, Barry Durling feels it's only a matter of time before he's diagnosed. Firefighters have a 9% higher risk of cancer than the general public and is 14% more likely of dying from it. In the last decade, 31 New Brunswick firefighters have died in the line of duty. 29 were due to cancer.
26: Our turnout gear is laced with forever chemicals, PFAS, and they're absorbing through our skin when we sweat and getting into our bloodstream, causing cancer.
24: The Fredericton Department has committed to buying its 120 members chemical-free gear by next year. But Durling feels New Brunswick needs to recognize more cancers as occupational illnesses. Right now, the province lists 10. In Nova Scotia, it's 20. Joni is hoping for that change so more families get to see their heroes live longer. She says Ken's kindness and service is now his legacy.
25: Right about now, I think the world needs a little more of that.
24: Laura Brown, CTV News, Fredericton.
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1: Flashy display of South Korea's submarine fleet sailed into Canadian waters this weekend. Docked in BC, it's part of a joint military exercise with the Canadian Navy. It's also part of a marketing pitch as Ottawa looks to replace our aging fleet. CTV's Adrian Gobriel gives us a first-hand look.
28: Promising to usher in a new era of middle power might, the Republic of Korea Navy cut through Canadian coastal waters this weekend.
29: Be safe!
28: Yeah! On board its KSS-3 submarine, a bid is in place for Canada to purchase 12 of these South Korean-made subs. The only other finalist vying to deliver Canada's next-generation submarine is a joint German-Norwegian bid. Ottawa will announce the winner of the contract this summer, which could come with a price tag of $25 billion. Korean Navy gave CTV News a tour inside the submarine that could be the centerpiece of Canada's naval future. We were forbidden from taking any of our own video inside. Korean Navy provided footage shows their crew in action. The submarine is more spacious inside than Canada's aging fleet, with the capability to deploy both anti-ship and land attack cruise missiles. The South Korean KSS-3 is 89 meters in length. It weighs 3,600 tons, can accommodate up to 50 personnel, and stays submerged for up to 3 weeks.
30: That's something. Thank you.
28: One of two Canadian submariners who traveled with the Korean Navy shared this analogy when comparing the Korean sub to Canada's.
27: It's kind of like buying a brand new Tesla, you know, and then you're coming out of a 99 Honda Civic.
28: The Canadian Navy's four Victoria-class subs were first built in the 1980s. Only one is currently operational.
31: You have three oceans to patrol. How difficult does that make your job?
32: I do not have enough ships to patrol and protect Canada like we should, which is why we're investing.
28: Currently, the Canadian Navy has approximately 200 submariners. They will need at least 1,000 strong to operate a fleet of 12 submarines.
33: This is all about democracy and freedom.
28: The ambassador of the Republic of Korea to Canada believes his country is well positioned to help protect Canadian coastal sovereignty.
33: Middle powers need to work together, and Korea stand ready to work together with Canada.
28: In increasingly troubled waters, the Canadian government is focused on forging friendships as it rekindles historic military alliances.
31: With a decision expected as early as this June, whoever is chosen to deliver Canada's next-generation submarine is poised to play an integral role in shaping the country's Navy for decades to come. Adrian Gobriel, CTV News, CFB, Esquimalt.
1: Still ahead, where the soon-to-be-grounded snowbirds made a special appearance.
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1: Montreal Canadiens fans were treated to a special flyover before tonight's puck drop. The Snowbirds put on a show celebrating the Habs' playoff run. The legendary aerobatic team has their last performance scheduled for October in California before being grounded until the early 2030s while new planes are acquired.

0: and a malfunctioning mic right before the singing of the U.S. national anthem earlier in the playoffs. Fans in Buffalo had to support the singing of O Canada. Head coach Jesse Marsh is confident Canada's injured captain Alphonso Davies will play in the World Cup, but will most likely miss the team's opening match.
1: Alphonso will be here on the 31st in Edmonton. So we spoke with Byron and thought that the best thing for him was to continue his initial recovery treatment.
0: Davies suffered a hamstring injury 3 weeks ago during Bayern Munich's Champions League semifinal. The initial recovery timeline given was 4 to 5 weeks. He's expected to join Team Canada's training camp in Charlotte, North Carolina, Sunday. And Canada's head coach, Jesse Marsh, has signed a 4-year contract extension that takes him through the 2030 World Cup. We're sticking with soccer straight ahead. Beyond the pitch, how businesses are preparing to welcome the world. Will they be ready?
2: 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And then we're going to save you some money on Toonie Tuesday with Patty Leavitt-Reed at 8:20. 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
0: Visitors from around the world will descend on Toronto in just a few short weeks for the FIFA World Cup. Businesses are preparing for a surge of tourists. CTV's Heather Wright looks to see if they'll be ready.
11: Extra TVs are being hung up at Fox and John's, a restaurant and bar in Toronto's Liberty Village.
12: We're adding TVs basically anywhere we could fit them.
11: Bar manager Samantha Besteo says World Cup preparations began 6 months ago and include the hiring of additional staff and a new streamlined menu to help serve the packed crowd expected here throughout the tournament.
12: It's going to be such a fun time here just in the city as a whole. But it comes with a lot of nervousness and a lot of, we kind of don't know fully what to expect. So we're kind of going into it, super excited, positive spirits, kind of ready for anything though.
11: Liberty Village is used to hosting big crowds. The neighborhood is the unofficial gathering spot for fans of Toronto FC. But the crowds expected during the World Cup will likely eclipse anything this area has seen before. For the roughly 10,000 people who live here, the tournament brings excitement and some trepidation.
13: It's definitely going to be busy, but I think it'll be fun. It'll be a lot of good vibes.
11: With 45,000 fans expected to pack Toronto Stadium for each match, in addition to the fan festivals located nearby, the foot traffic through this part of town will be a big boost for businesses.
14: It's going to be interesting, I guess. There's going to be crowds of people. There's a lot of hype behind it.
11: Kevin McDougall owns Merci Mon Ami with his wife, a restaurant and catering business. It has survived the economic crisis of 2008 and the COVID pandemic. He says the economic climate right now is just as tough, and the World Cup will be a big help.
14: So the margins are tighter than they ever were. So something like this definitely will help increase volume, which increased, revenue. So your margins are still tighter, but you're getting more revenue.
0: So the World Cup kicks off in less than 3 weeks here in Toronto, with the city expecting more than 300,000 visitors over the course of the tournament. Heather Wright, CTV News, Toronto.
15: That's our newscast for this Monday night. I'm Heather Butts for all of us at CTV National News. Thank you for watching. Good night.
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16: Overnight closures on to Kerry North from the Côte Saint-Luc Queen Mary exit to the Jean Talon / Parry entrance. The 40 westbound between the Highway 13 exit and the entrance at St. Regis. Also on the 40 west out in Vaudreuil-Dorion, there's a complete closure between the Saint-Lazare exit 26 and the entrance coming from Chemin d'Aoû South. The 20 westbound and the Dorval Circle, your access to the 20 east and Dorval Avenue is off limits, as is the 13 in both directions from the 440 to Desjeuner. 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I'm Mark Chaloup from the CJAD 800 Traffic Center.
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17: Good evening. Well, the Montreal Canadiens said they had to do better at home, and that is just what they did tonight, putting on a very tough battle against the Carolina Hurricanes at the Bell Centre, a game that went into overtime and saw both teams battle it out on Game 3. It all started with a flyover by the Snowbirds, and it was all eyes after that on the ice with another capacity crowd inside the Bell Centre to see the Habs at home for Game 3 of the Eastern Conference Final. The Carolina Hurricanes, however, were first on the board with a goal at just over 8 minutes on a snapshot that found the back of Dobesch's net. But about 7 minutes later, Mike Matheson snapped one in past Frederik Andersen with some help from Demidov and Evans to even it up 1-1. But before they could head to the dressing room, Carolina's Taylor Hall made it a 2-1 Carolina game. Then in the second, it was Lane Hudson, the defenseman, who ties it up on a give and go with Cole Caulfield. Then in the third, no score until Noah Dobson gets one in, but it's recalled because Caulfield is offside just before he passes the puck. And then with just about 5 minutes left, Mike Matheson gets off a shot, but it hits the post. The game's still 2-2, and then we're into overtime, which just ended with Carolina scoring to win this one 3-2. So a disappointing loss for the Habs, but a great show put on at the Bell Centre. Matt Gilmore joins us now live from outside the Bell Centre. And Matt, the Habs said they were going to do better at home, and they did.
18: Yeah, Caroline, you know, it was another game with lopsided shot count, 38-12 in favor of Carolina, but that doesn't really tell the whole story. It was a sluggish first period for the Montreal.

0: It's a bitter disappointment because of just how well the team had been playing and the chances that they'd had. You know, there was a lot of, it was edgier seat stuff, and I was looking at a lot of fans watching that overtime period, biting their fingernails. And so they were ready to explode if there had been a Canadiens goal. Unfortunately, they'll have to wait for the next one, Wednesday night, Caroline, at 8 o'clock again here at the Bell Centre.
1: All right, Carolina leading the series, but we are not out of it yet, and we will continue supporting the Habs and hoping for a win next time. Thanks very much for this, Matt. And the city will, however, celebrate the Walter Cup with a parade for the Victoire this Saturday. The Victoire defeated the Ottawa Charge, winning the best of five series 3-1. This is the team's first Walter Cup win. And the parade will run along St. Catherine Street to Place des Festivals. Celebrations there will begin at 11 o'clock on Saturday. Well, as Matt just said, it's stressful watching these games. A lot of the Habs folks and fans are finding it difficult to watch. And it's possible that these games can actually be hard on your health as well, especially for people who might have underlying cardiovascular issues. Dr. Hung Lee of the Montreal Heart Institute says there has been a 20% increase in consultations at the Heart Institute during the playoffs and a 40% increase in blocked artery surgical interventions. And surprisingly, it's not losing that's the problem, it's winning.
2: People who have a sort of a constellation, a perfect storm of risk factors, such as smoking, being overweight, having cholesterol issues, all of those people are more prone to having cardiac events, major cardiac events, during a Habs game, and more specifically after a Habs victory. All this pertains to a sort of a rise in heart rate. All of this is related to a rush of adrenaline.
1: And Dr. Lee adds that people also tend to drink more alcohol and eat more high-calorie foods while watching the games, and men between the ages of 50 and 55 are at the greatest risk. Well, the Premier says Quebec families are feeling the pinch, and she wants measures to help with the rising cost of living. But as Angela McKenzie reports, not everyone is convinced that those who need it most will get the help they need.
3: Christine Fréchette says Quebec families are feeling the pinch, and she wants these measures to help with the rising cost of living. To start, the government is cutting the provincial sales tax for certain food and hygiene products, including ready-to-serve fruits and vegetables, such as fruit salads and cut vegetable platters, granola bars and salted nuts, muffins sold individually, and toilet paper and tissues. Fréchette said this will save the average couple with two children $50 a year. She also announced two complementary measures.
4: We are activating a rapid and automatic payment for up to $200 for eligible households, and also we are offering a $50 reduction for in the vehicle registration fees. So these are three measures. If you sum up all these measures for a family of two adults and two children, it could represent a total of $350 reduction. So this is helpful for Quebecers to help them face the higher cost of living.
3: Fréchette has drawn criticism over her spending since becoming premier. The finance minister had set aside $250 million for the new premier to fulfill promises made during the leadership race, but Fréchette has blown through that envelope. In an email Éric Girard sent to Fréchette a few weeks ago, obtained by Radio-Canada, the finance minister appears worried about her spending. At today's announcement, he confirmed Fréchette has gone about $86 million over budget, but he says it can easily be absorbed. The chief economist of the Desjardins Group, however, says it's concerning and says today's announcement doesn't do enough to help Quebecers who need it most.
5: What happens is that we have a tax break that's provided to taxpayers at large, which means that effectively what you end up doing is giving more of an advantage to higher income households. And the reason for that is that higher income households tend to spend more, including on those items. Well, okay, maybe not on toilet paper there, but on some of those items, higher income taxpayers will pay more. So they will benefit disproportionately from that kind of measure.
3: The QST will be removed from certain commodities as of July 15th. The vehicle registration fees will be

0: Introduced starting September 1st, and anyone who receives the Solidarity Tax Credit will get a direct deposit of up to $200 as of June 4th. Angela McKenzie, CTV News.
1: Meanwhile, the Quebec government is being accused of playing favorites when it comes to school renovations. It comes from Quebec Solidaire MNA Gabriel Nadeau-Dubois, who spent months working on a report about schools and infrastructure. He claims that schools and ridings with CAQ MNAs get a disproportionate share of the money spent on repairs and new construction. And it's not clear how the spending decisions are being made.
2: One of our objectives at the beginning of the work was to try to document the process. And one of the first things we had to recognize is that it was impossible to understand the process. The government was giving us bad data, the data was incomplete, the data was chaotic, and the data was sometimes contradictory.
1: There was a verdict today to close the chapter on a missing persons case that goes back 30 years. And finally, closure for a woman who'd long believed her mother had abandoned her. Matt Grillo explains.
3: Just a few hours after walking into the courthouse alongside his lawyer, Serge Audet was found guilty of manslaughter. He was handcuffed and detained following the verdict.
4: Justice has been rendered 30 years after the facts, so we're satisfied. We're obviously thinking about the victim family.
3: The disappearance of Patricia Ferguson dates back to June 1996. At the time, it barely made headlines, and the case went cold. Until a documentary on Crave called L'Appartement 5 looked into Ferguson's disappearance. Investigator Maryse Saint-Germain, who helped Nouveau Info journalist Marie-Christine Bergeron, says she's feeling relieved.
5: Peu importe le verdict, les réponses, on les avait.
3: Regardless of the verdict, we had the answers, she says. During the trial, several witnesses testified, including the victim's daughter, Sabrina Ferguson, who was just a baby in 1996. She said she grew up thinking her mother had abandoned her. On Monday, she did not speak to reporters except to say she was satisfied and relieved with the verdict. The trial also heard from a police informant who testified that Audet told him he had been with Ferguson the night she disappeared, that the evening had gone wrong and there had been drug use in exchange for sexual favors, and that the police would not find her. Ferguson's body was never found, and the prosecution says that presented a challenge.
4: At the end of the day, the police work was important. The journalist's work was also important in this case.
3: The case returns to court on October 9th when sentencing arguments take place. The Crown says it will be asking for a life sentence. Matt Grillo, CTV News.
1: And tonight, Sarah Ferguson told our colleagues at Nouveau Info that the verdict confirmed that her mother never left her voluntarily.
6: C'est sûr que ça la ramène pas, ce verdict de culpabilité. Mais le fait qu'il mentionne que oui, elle serait revenue, c'est que peu importe le milieu d'où elle vient, qu'est-ce qu'elle avait comme sorte de vie, une chose est sûre, c'est qu'elle voulait être une mère pour moi, puis qu'elle aurait resté avec moi.
1: Patricia Ferguson was 23 years old at the time of her disappearance. An international tribunal is focused on Canada's residential schools. The week-long proceedings in Montreal will hear testimony from survivors and human rights experts. Laurence Bisson-Dubreuil reports.
7: Leo Nicholas is a survivor of the Mohawk Institute residential school. He was taken from his family at just 10 years old. For 6 years, he says he was abused, beaten, and left feeling empty.
8: He says, nobody's going to believe you. So guess what? Didn't say any more thing about it. Carried it for a hell of a long time. Tried to kill myself. Tried to drink myself to death. And I tried to deal with it. And I couldn't.
7: Nicholas's testimony will be part of this week's Permanent People's Tribunal in Montreal. The international panel is hearing from survivors, experts, and advocates while examining Canada's role in the residential school system and the abuses linked to it. Leading the proceeding is lawyer Krista Bigquenu. She says the goal is to push for reparations and solutions for those still living with the impact. But she also believes the hearings could shift public understanding.
9: The world is watching, and when they hear of of the acts, and when they see the evidence, and when it's undeniably in front of them, you combat things like denialism.
7: While the tribunal has no legal power to force action, Bikinu argues its influence still carries weight.
9: They're in their 57th session. They have legitimacy, not internationally. Often where the PPT goes, other bodies follow.
7: And it's about more than acknowledging the past. The tribunal's secretary general says it's about pressuring governments to act.
10: There are not automatic solutions. The condemnation, they are not solutions. The condemnation is just a starting point.
7: For Nicholas, this week is about making sure those stories are no longer ignored.
8: It's my truth. That matters to me. It's my medicine. It's my way of healing oneself, myself.
7: The hearings continue through Friday. Laurence Brisson-Dubreuil, CTV News.
1: Some shots were fired in downtown Montreal last night. Police were called for reports of gunshots at around 11 p.m. at Yonge and William in Griffintown. Officers found several shell casings in the area and are going through surveillance cameras. Well, thousands of jobs are at risk in Montreal's video game industry, but some say the city still has what it takes to remain a global player. Laurence Bisson-Dubreuil explains.
7: The reset button is being hit across Montreal's gaming industry. Studios are scaling down, some projects are being scrapped, and workers are feeling the impact. Jean-Jacques Hermance of the Quebec Video Game Guild estimates 1,000 jobs have disappeared in just 6 months. He says after years of rapid growth during the pandemic, many companies are now cutting back.
11: After the pandemic, we've seen kind of a slowdown of the investment and a restructuring of some of the projects. And so they're being more prudent in the way that they spend their money.
7: He says companies are also changing how they hire. Instead of keeping staff between projects, many are letting people go and rehiring later. That leaves more experienced workers chasing fewer jobs. Mark McLean of investment agency Montréal International says it's a global phenomenon, but he says Montreal stands out, still attracting interest from international players.
12: We want to make sure the ecosystem is strong and that everyone has opportunities here, and we do because our level of talent in Montreal.
7: McLean says the city's growing AI sector could also help keep it competitive.
12: That will, again, separate us and keep us world-class and one of the best ecosystems in the world for development.
7: But there are growing questions about what AI could mean for jobs in the industry. Hermant says the impact isn't clear yet.
11: We do expect that there's going to be an impact. Now, what's the impact? How does it impact the competencies that we're looking for? How does it impact the number of employees within the industry? We're looking at that very diligently.
7: Still, Hermance believes Montreal can remain a global gaming hub.
11: But we need to get better at selling again, our games at being able to be better recognized for what we do. And so I think this is what we're pushing on.
7: The hope now is that the industry can find its footing again. Laurence Brisson-Dubreuil, CTV News.
1: Well, Tim Hortons has announced plans to hire 10,000 local workers. The chain is expanding with plans for 80 new outlets, and it plans to hire local workers for them. The company also says it will stop lobbying the federal government to expand the temporary foreign worker program given the high rates of youth unemployment. And still to come, it's another battle for English education in Quebec.
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16: Before Dormez-vous, my mattress was so old that when I bought it, this was the song of the summer. Then I went to their Time to Switch event, where their sleep experts really listened to my needs and found me the perfect sleep setup. Now I wake up actually rested. 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
1: Earlier this month, the French language minister Jean-François Roberge announced that the CAQ intends to extend French language restrictions to adult education programs in the province to close an English loophole. Now, joining us now is the president of the Quebec English School Boards Association, or CESPA, to talk about this. So, Joe Ortona, CESPA has sent a letter to parents of all English schools to warn them of these proposed changes to vocational education. What do you think would happen if it does go ahead?
19: Well, we've been very clear since from the time that this was first mentioned. It's just bad economic policy. People who come to Quebec, they want to learn French and they want to learn a trade and they want to enter the workforce. And if there's a hold up and a backlog with the francisation classes, well, we still want them to be contributing members of society and learn a trade and enter the workforce, and they have all the time to master French. With a backlog in that, because the French service centers wouldn't have the manpower to be able to take in all of these new applicants and process the paperwork, what we're doing is essentially just holding them from entering a workforce in areas that are desperately needed.
1: How many people do you think could be affected by this if they were to lose access to English vocational programs?
19: Well, we know that, in many parts of Quebec, most of the people who are in our adult and VOC programs are not even Canadian citizens. So when you tack on the limited number of rights holders that there are in those programs, we're looking at somewhere in the upwards of 65% or higher. Now, we know that Minister Robert said, 27,000 people would wind up going into the French service centers, but that's a little bit of wishful thinking that, it would somehow be automatic. It's not going to be. There are language barriers there. As I said, there would be space issues. There would have to be all of the logistics that would have to be planned out. And so essentially what we know is going to happen is we're going to have less people entering these programs, less people ready to enter the workforce, where we have shortages, where even the government recognizes there's a desperate need to hire workers, and ultimately it's going to have a negative impact on our economy.
1: Is the French language system right now even equipped to handle these extra students if they have to go to the French system?
19: Well, we contend that they're not, and the evidence, I think, shows that they're not. For the francisation classes, what is shown by the fact that there's waiting lists and backlogs is that they're lacking space, they're lacking the manpower to take in these people, the resources, the personnel, the teachers, and the service centers who already offer these courses in French are not lacking in space. They're quite full. So what we're going to have is we're going to have waiting lists for people to take these programs in French, while the school boards are going to have space. We're going to be with space to give. We're going to have classes we won't be able to open because we won't have enough students. And so we're just going to have people there waiting while they could be learning a trade and then working in French.
1: When you look at this down the line, are we looking at another court case here, perhaps, Mr. Ortona, or do you have some hope that the new premier, Christine Fréchette, could be a little bit more moderate on this?
19: So court cases have always been the last resort, even though with this government, it's happened more often than it's had to happen with any other government. It's never the first option. It always has to be the last option when every other option has been exhausted. Right now, we don't have a bill that's presented before the National Assembly. So we're at the stage of contacting the people who are in government and contacting the MNAs and letting them know that this is bad policy. And not just bad for the English school boards. It's bad economic policy for all of Quebec. It's bad for the immigrants who come here. It's bad for the people who want to take these programs. It's bad for businesses who are desperately looking to hire people in the various trades. It's just bad economic policy all around, and we're going to continue to push that and make sure that the elected officials understand that. If a bill is deposited, we're going to continue to do that as well, and make sure that there's a consultation and make sure that we're heard. Ultimately, we don't want to go to court over any law that's passed, but if all else fails, then we have to look at what our options are to protect our school boards.
1: Joe Ortona, president of the Quebec English School Boards Association, thanks so much for your time on this.
19: Thank you.
1: And still ahead, it's a big online lotto payout for a South Shore man.
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7: Well, the work week may have started with rain, cloudy skies, but tomorrow it's going to be sunny and even warmer than seasonal. Today, we were right around where we should be temperature-wise, seeing a daytime high of 20 when we typically be at 21. Now, our overnight low of 12 shows that it was on the warmer side because typically we'd be around 9. Overnight tonight, we are seeing a few clouds, but they're expected to clear into the early morning hours, starting off with mostly sunny skies. And it's very straightforward, our forecast for Tuesday, holding on to sunshine throughout the day. We could see a few clouds move in just around supper time, but that is expected to clear into the early morning hours. And once again, seeing lots of sunshine in our forecast for Wednesday. So certainly the work week is going to improve after the clouds and the rain that we saw today. Overnight, it is going to be on the warmer side, seeing a low of 13 degrees and a few clouds. We wake up to 15 degrees and mostly sunny skies. And this is where it gets interesting. We are expecting a daytime high of 28 with a humidex making it feel like 31. Plus, we're going to be experiencing some winds gusting up to 70 kilometers an hour later in the day. So hot, humid, and some winds gusting. Now, looking at our longer range forecast, we see another nice day for Wednesday, 24, mostly sunny skies, cloudy and 19 on Thursday. Come Friday, we could see around 17 millimeters of rain and a cool 14 degrees. But looking ahead to the weekend, it's shaping up nicely so far.
8: The SPCA is asking people to leave wildlife alone, especially baby animals. The SPCA say well-meaning people are bringing in baby animals thinking they've been abandoned, but they say it's normal for babies to be left alone by their mothers, even for hours at a time. They say animals should be brought in only if they are injured. And a South Shore man is richer than he thought he was. Sean Batten, an entrepreneur, plays Lotto Quebec online and was given a check for $12.5 million today. So far, he has only modest plans for what to do with the money.
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8: Batten says he has no plans to stop working, but he says he might buy himself a nice camera and maybe a cottage. 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Tough loss for the Habs tonight, but we'll get them next time. Have a good night. Thanks for staying up late with us. We'll see you soon.
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16: Good morning, Dr. Mitch.
17: Good morning to you, sir.
16: What's vitamin K shots for newborns?
17: You now talk about something that most of our listeners know nothing about unless they've had a baby recently. What basically happens is vitamin K is an essential cofactor that helps our body to stop from bleeding and for our bones to form properly. So most people don't even know that. And one form of vitamin K comes from green and leafy vegetables like kale and stuff like that and broccoli, all those fun foods. And the other form comes from meat, from egg yolks, and our belly makes it. The bacteria inside our gut, as we get them, actually start based on what they do to normally supply us with a source of vitamin K. So as you go along, for most people as they're getting along, vitamin K is okay. But not if you're a baby. If you're a newborn, the vitamin K couldn't pass the placenta to get into your body in enough quantities to protect you. And your gut doesn't have the bacteria yet. And you're not eating yet. And you don't have solid food yet. So they aren't making vitamin K. So you become vitamin K deficient. Now you're going to say, who cares? Well, the problem with vitamin K deficiency is they can bleed severely, dangerously, fatally, in a way that can destroy their lives. We're talking about bleeds into an eye, bleeds into a brain. Now, from 1997 to 2000 in Canada, there are only 5 cases, so it is rare. Rare because we give people the vitamin K injection. Now, most people are sitting there going, I don't like giving my newborn within the first 6 hours of life an injection, and I get that. I understand completely. However, all the studies have shown that oral replacement doesn't work as well, number one, and you really have to stick to a regimen. You just can't give one dose. You have to give a whole bunch of doses. And two, the injections have been present since 1961. We're talking about not a few years. And the rare, it's very rare, almost impossible for them to have side effects as a result of that, other than the pain from the injection, which I admit does exist. Mm-hmm. But if you do not get the vitamin K injection, you run the risk. And in those 5 cases which occurred between 1997 and 2000 in Canada that we know of, there may have been others, but those are the only ones we know of, 3 of the 5 had not gotten a vitamin K injection. 1 got no injection, no form whatsoever, and 2 got the oral form, which, as I was saying, wasn't adequate. It just doesn't do the job as well. So this is a life-threatening, life-changing thing that can affect your newborn, And yet people are refusing to do it. And they're doing it for all sorts of reasons. But I think it shows the spread of disinformation, something that we were willing to do. In Canada, it was officially approved as of 1988, in the States since 1961. So something that's been around not for a few weeks, not for a few months, that has been shown to be safe, that has protected all of us who are now talking together right now on the phone, and all of you listening, that has done such a great job. This is being refused by parents who really just aren't understanding the risk and aren't understanding the situation at all. Terrifying, absolutely terrifying that stuff like this is happening in this day and age. And it shows you the nastiness, the evil behind some of the stuff that we're getting off the internet, social media, and sources like that.
16: Yep. Thanks very much, Dr. Mitch. Appreciate it.
17: A pleasure. You have a great day.
16: You too. That's Dr. Mitch Shulman.
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10: I can use some information.
18: Whoa, for this price, I'll tell you whatever you want.
10: I'm looking for a hut.
18: Close for the night. Thank you.
10: Gangsters, war criminals.
19: Long live the Empire.
16: Long live the Empire, John. That's from,
20: indeed.
16: That's from The Mandalorian and Grogu.
20: Yes.
16: Yeah.
20: And it's the latest installation in the Star Wars canon, I guess we could say. Mm. And actually, it had the weakest debut of any Star Wars movie. Mind you, in Hollywood, I'm sure they're perfectly happy because it brought in $102 million domestically. But still, it's a fairly weak performance. And I suspect it's more about people kind of cooling their heels and saying, I'll get to this when I get to this.
16: Yeah, I mean, it's like I've kind of lost track of, there's so many in the Star Wars universe. It's like, it's crazy.
20: Well, ever since Disney took it over, you're absolutely right. I mean, they expanded it out in books and cartoons and streaming. And then there are the big movies like this one. But yeah, we're a bit saturated.
16: So something semi-heroic happened in business class on Air Canada over the weekend.
20: Yes, apparently, and it was flagged by Katy Perry, which is, you know, very lovely. Even Air Canada saying thank you very much for noting a lovely performance by some of our crew. She was on a flight from Montreal to Los Angeles. I wonder where she was coming from. And there was some sort of a medical emergency on the plane, and she writes, I was so impressed with the level of attentiveness and quick attention from the crew that I just want to highlight the level of professionalism and consideration they had for the passenger. Which is absolutely quite lovely. I mean, normally I'm just heralding them for being able to serve me a glass of wine.
16: Yeah. Normally some of the direct postings they get, you know, involve canceled flights, and I can't believe they did this to me again.
20: Yeah. You know what? It's so funny because I've been flying Air Canada for like 40 years, mm-hmm. and I've had almost zero negative experiences, but some people are just full of hostility for Air Canada.
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33: When you think about a game at the Bell Center, you think about the energy of the crowd. You think about the sights and the sounds. It's a total experience. when you go to the Bell Center and watch a hockey game. And I know, and I spent 10 years working in the game day presentation, the game day operations department, in the régie, as they call it, in the master control for games. Did that for about a decade. And one of the people that I worked with is our next guest, and I am so happy to welcome the DJ for the Montreal Canadiens on the program. Vincent Aubry is on the line. Vinny, welcome to the show.
2: Elias, that's a great setup, by the way.
33: Hey, listen, that's what I do, right? So
2: I got goosebumps right now.
33: Hey, let me ask you, Vinny. I want you to confirm if my memory's okay. All right.
2: Yep.
33: Because I remember I was working at the Montreal Canadiens. At the Expos. I was working at the Expos, and one day Chantal Bunnett, she ran the scoreboard at the Expos. She comes by to my desk. And she goes, Eli, because everyone called me Eli. Eli, I want you to come work. I just got hired at the Canadiens. I want you to come work with me at the Canadiens. I remember that that's also how you got there. Or am I misremembering things? How'd you end up at the Canadiens?
2: Well, with the Expos, I did the first 2 years there as like animation and karaoke after the games. And then Gino Ackle came to me and said, hey, DJ's leaving next year. You want to try up for the job? I said, yeah, of course. And they picked me, so I did the last 7 seasons. And when Chantal moved to Montreal, that's what she did. She called me, the other guy's leaving, want a job? Yes, so timing and determination and, you know, sweat.
33: Just unbelievable there. So you did the last 7 years of the Expos. Yep. Then you move on to the most storied franchise in hockey and the most storied building in the NHL, the Bell Center. So let's talk about that. How has it been to be the DJ at the Bell Center all these years?
2: Greatest seat in the world, greatest job in the world for me, man. I'm so hyped up. I mean, my two passions in life are music and sports. So there's no better job for me. My brain is connected to whatever emotion I feel, I see, everything I see has got to have a soundtrack to it. And that drives my girlfriend kind of crazy because I'm going to sing songs, randomly for whatever reason in my house. And she's just like, okay, not another one. And she's still with me after 20 years. Man, I don't know, man. It's a privilege, like I like to say. It's not luck because I've worked hard to get there. But it's a great privilege that I do not take for granted. And then, you know, tonight I'm already like hyped up and trying to manage my energy right now.
33: And it sounds like it's not a job for you, right?
2: When you like your job, it's fun. I don't know, man. There's no words to explain it.
33: Do you get nerves? Like, you know, the players, they have to deal with their nerves. They're on the ice. They got to try and win this game. Do you get nerves for big games? Like, is there more pressure on you?
2: There's always pressure because you don't want nothing to miss a beat or. I don't think I'm nervous because I'm ready. I know what I'm gonna go and what I'm gonna do. Since I've been awake this morning, I'm just listening to music and getting that warm-up ready because that's where the game starts for me. It's all about having a good warm-up, so it's going to be pretty rough, aggressive. Might start with Rick Ross tonight. I'm a boss. And then go into DMX, where my hood at, and, faster tempo, Afrojack, Calvin Harris, Tiesto, and with Metallica. So, you know, I'm ready for the game, but you still get, febrilité.
33: Well, how would you say that, Max? What would that be in English? The nerves. You got the nerves, the butterflies, the...
2: No, not even butterflies. Yeah. That would be goosebumps.
33: Goosebumps, yeah. Yeah.
2: You're hyped up. Hyped up is the best word for me, but you're plugged in and you feel that. The energy going through your body, man, for like the whole pregame, and I'm so focused, and my focus is full of energy. You can see, my English is rusty.
33: No, also. Don't, Vinny, don't worry about it, man. Is the playlist, right? It's all in your head. Like, the playlist is being formed all day long as you prepare for a game, basically.
2: The classics that we're going to play every game. Like, you know, Dan Bebo is going to start with the Hockey Night in Canada team. Usually after that, I'll play a French group, Marmotte Aplati. They did a Canadian version of their song, the Twitter. C-A-N-A-D-E-N-S. So usually that's at the start of the game. And then we got some songs for fights or bad calls, referee calling in Toronto, or, you know, great saves. But then we go with the flow. And during the playoffs, it's going to be heavy. So it's heavy metal, hard rock, hard rap, EDM.
6: Mm-hmm.
2: You won't hear the winning stuff, you know. We won't have any Gangnam Style or Uptown song during the playoffs.
6: You have to respond to the energy that's in the building. With Vincent Aubry, he's the DJ for the Montreal Canadiens. We're talking about the game day experience and pumping up the crowd at the Bell Centre. And yeah, you know, I always thought that was interesting, right? Like, you got to balance the classics, right? Versus the new stuff. And you've been so good at that where, you know, I think you beat everyone to Engine de Poitrine. You beat everyone to that party, right? That bandwagon.
2: Well, that's part of the job, and I love my job. So, of course, you know, sometimes I listen to sports guys that are going to say, in French, they say, tu t'es air lousse, meaning you got what's the traduction for that? You know, you're allowed to watch the games this weekend because, you know, maybe your wife's not going to be happy with that. I don't need any air loose because that's my job and I love it. So I spend the whole week listening to music. And I mean, Anakin Slade just did a new remix of Rock the Sweater. Came out like 2 days ago. I'm like, all right, so I might play that because, you know, it's been good with us. We played some way back. Rock the Sweater feels like 93. So, yeah, just... You know, Engine de Poitrine, when they came out, I was flipping out.
6: Mm.
2: Saguenay's got so much talent, musically speaking. And there's another group, but they just don't wear disguise, but they're called Patch. And it's the same style, sort of, musical fusion. But yeah, thanks for... acknowledging it.
6: You know, and I just want to point out, our technical producer, Jay Farrar, his brother is Anakin Slade. So we're all getting a good kick out the fact that you name-dropped Anakin Slade.
2: I didn't know that.
6: Yeah, so it's amazing how things come together here.
2: I thought we were talking about Tim Horton, so, you know, I was kind of surprised.
6: listen, let me just ask you, like, what does it mean for you? Like, being the DJ for the Canadiens, what does it mean to you? Like do you feel like a sense of responsibility? Like, you know, I wonder how you view that part of the job.
2: I don't want to mess up that answer. So I might go in French, but it means the world to me. I mean, it's when you say c'est tatoué sur le cœur.
6: Tattooed right on your heart.
2: Yeah, on my heart. My grandfather used to work for Radio-Canada, and bringing me back, you know, like hats and stickers and stuff from the Nordiques or the Whalers or, you know, way back. He was stationed in Quebec City. And I think he's the first one who brought me to a game. It was Nordiques against Hartford. It was always Hartford. I guess those tickets were available for him. But it's a family thing. I mean, that La Guerre de l'Autoroute 20, that war of the...
6: Highway 20,
2: Highway 20, you know. Christmas parties, and half my family is from Quebec, the other half from Montreal. And, you know, I like the Nordiques, but as soon as I start really understanding the game, I think I was 9 years old, felt in love completely with Le Bleu Blanc Rouge and Guy Lafleur. And I don't know why I used to love Ryan Walter.
6: Oh,
2: this guy was amazing to me. And, you know, all the greats we had. Last game when Larry Robinson had the flambeau, the torch with him, he spent the anthem next to Michel Lacroix, who is right next to me. And I'm looking at the banner to my left, number 19. I look to my right, and it's the same guy. I'm freaking out. I'm just like, this is unreal for me. It's such an honor. And, you know, I want to do anything I can to help us win, even though it might be 1% or 2%. I really go to war every night when there's a game. For me, you know, we need that. So it's very important for me to
6: I want to highlight that, Vinny, because I do think it's important. I know there's, you know, you got the guys who are on the ice, but I think everyone who works for the Canadiens actually has a role to play
33: in a team winning on any given night. And, you know, if it's that 1 or 2%, like you put it there, that get it from the music and the energy and the vibe that's brought through your DJing. I mean, you know, you have a small but very crucial part to play. So, you know, I completely understand what you're saying there.
2: I think that's true. And I think we also need to stay in our lane.
33: Mm.
2: Like I always say, whether it's Diana, the organ, Michelle, or myself, we're still just spices. The main course is the game. So you don't want to overshadow that, of course.
33: Mm-hmm.
2: Don't want to do a stupid mistake that, well, what just happened? No. You know, just... Yeah. Just want to embrace it and
33: oh, man.
2: Give my all.
33: Vinny, I mean, you know what, man? I'm missing working with you now. Boy, do I miss that, you know, the decade at the Canadians together. I'm missing those moments. Maybe I got to call Paul Gallant up, ask for my old job.
2: Hey, might find you a runner's spot tonight.
33: I got to work on that. Vinny, listen, I hope I don't hear Beastie Boys Sabotage tonight, right? Because that means the refs have made a bad call.
2: Exactly. Or that other song from Pennywise. Yeah. That's, you know, we won't say the title, but it ends with authority.
33: DJ, thanks so much for coming. Are you still wordy word? Do you still go by that?
2: No, the abs, the team first. So
33: team first.
2: I'm Vinny or Vince. I'm wordy word elsewhere.
33: Vinny, Vince, Vincent Aubry, the DJ for the Montreal Canadiens.
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17: Late last week, the Premier of Alberta said that she would add a 10th question to a referendum that's going to take place in the province in October. And that question is, do you want to stay in Canada or do you want to have a referendum, a binding referendum on leaving? The second part of that question, she says, is because the courts recently struck down the separatist movement's petition to bring forward a question of separation to a referendum. They struck it down because they said that it didn't fulfill, the process didn't fulfill the duty to consult First Nations. So this is a kind of a referendum on whether to have a referendum, but also if the stay side wins, then there won't be another referendum. Here's a little bit of why the Premier says she's doing it and the response this morning from Prime Minister Mark Carney.
19: My view is that you don't just eliminate the anger that people have by ignoring it. I think if you try to ignore it or suppress it, it can grow into something out of control. I think this gives an option for people to be heard, and it gives an option for those who want to remain, those of us who want to remain, to make the arguments about why we feel so strongly about that.

0: soft, and then we'll negotiate, etc. And they end up, and they're still 10 years later trying to undo what people didn't think they were voting for, but what they ended up having.
1: All right, let's bring in the Daily Debrief panel.
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1: Afternoon. Gary Keller is Vice President at Strategy Corp. Tom Mulcair is a CTV political analyst and former leader of the federal NDP. And Zane Velji is a political campaign strategist and partner at Norweather. Hi, everybody.
3: Hello.
1: Happy
3: Hello.
1: Monday. Zane, I'll start with you because you're coming to us from Alberta. The newest comments there come from the Prime Minister, who said a lot more than he did on Friday, kind of following the Premier's televised address the night before. What do you make of the Prime Minister's reaction today?
4: I think it's a great start to his rhetorical campaign. We have seen the Prime Minister have an economic-focused campaign, MOUs, pipelines, lowering climate goals for the Premier. It is now time for the rhetorical campaign. It is now time for the Prime Minister to be a much more aggressive with Danielle Smith. It is now time for the Prime Minister to recognize, as an Albertan, that unlike maybe other Prime Ministers, his voice is welcome in this conversation, that there is room for that voice here. And I think it is very much in line where the vast majority of people are. There's still a fear amongst Federalists here that this vote actually lowers the temperature and then emboldens separatists even more because of the lack of immediate consequences. As you articulated, Vashi, a referendum, to have a referendum, what does that do to the Federalist side? But this has to be a thumping, and the Prime Minister's voice is desperately needed. And I think his analysis was, frankly, quite cogent. We may want to invite him on the panel.
1: I'm sure I'll jump at the chance. Tom, what do you think about the Prime Minister wading in the fashion that he has today?
5: I was a bit surprised, to be honest with you, Vashi. I thought he was going to hold his fire a little bit, but I guess the way things developed over the weekend, he felt his hand was strong enough to stay with the bluff image that he used. And it's a good example in just saying this is all about trying to make people believe that this is painless. You said it at the beginning, there are like 9 other questions. So this is like, oh yeah, it's just another question, you know, like, we're going to have a referendum on a zoning change to know where to put the new high school in our municipality. No, this is about breaking up the most successful country in the world, the country that we all love and are proud of. Yes, I come from a province where we've been through 2 of these referendums, and I know how awful they are. They're lousy for the economy. They're bad in the workplace, and they're destructive even for families where people wind up on the other side. Why in heaven's name is she doing this? I'm not one to initiate to start the discussion by attributing motives, but I think it's as clear as a bell that this is about saving Danielle Smith. She's facing a fringe of her party that already got rid of Jason Kenney. She wants to try to mollycoddle them, please them. And to do that, she's just lighting matches and throwing them into a dry forest. We'll see what happens. This is incredibly irresponsible. And I love the fact that Carney moved in the way he did. I'm completely in agreement with Zane on this. And the image of David Cameron doing almost exactly the same thing, which, I'll get reelected and then we'll have a referendum. And of course, nothing bad will come of that. Right now, Great Britain has seen economic growth in the almost 10 years since Brexit, which is about 8% lower than the rest of Europe. Real consequences in the real lives of real people in Great Britain, because someone named David Cameron decided, let's just roll the dice on this thing. I think that Carney's right to call the bluff of Danielle Smith.
1: Gary, do you think that's what's motivating the Premier? And what did you make of the Prime Minister's intervention today?
6: Well, in the Prime Minister's comments, I disagree with him that it's a bluff, and I do agree with him on the Brexit analogy. I don't think this is a bluff by some in Alberta. I think there's some very, very serious people who are very, very active and are getting very organized to try to win this referendum. So I don't see it as a bluff, and those people are very, very serious about Alberta separatism, Alberta independence, what have you. I think he's absolutely right to draw the context with Brexit, because in a lot of ways, that's exactly what happened. You had a lot of people who, after the Brexit vote, said, well, I didn't realize this was what I was voting for. And we all know what they ended up voting for. And to Tom's point about the reduction in economic benefit to the UK, economic growth, etc. And we've also seen what's happened in Canada. And Tom alluded to that too. 1976, when the PQ got elected, what was the outflow of capital?

0: capital, outflow of migration, outflow of business, et cetera, et cetera. So very, very real risks to Confederation and to the country as a whole. And he did have to weigh in at some point, definitely, very much. As for Danielle Smith, sure, it's more than just a rump fringe in her party that is pro-separatist. It is a substantial number of people that are in that party. But at the same time, I'm drawn to comments made by Globe and Mail columnist John Ibbotson over the weekend, where he said, you know, we in Central Canada have not taken Alberta seriously from the time Alberta and Saskatchewan were founded. They weren't given the natural resources powers that other provinces had. Latest regulations from Ottawa limiting development of the oil sands for whatever reason. Albertans have been put on by a central Canadian elite and looks at something of them as a colony. And I think those of us who are in Central Canada have to also step back and say, no, this is, you know, it's easy to say these are a bunch of crazy people who are on the right wing. There are a bunch of people, too, who are dissatisfied and want to be heard. And this is how they see themselves being heard.
1: I think one of the interesting or maybe complicating factors here is, I do understand, Zane, that the argument that this is about, and it's in fact what I put to the premier, that this is about kind of satisfying the faction of her party, and Janet Brown puts it somewhere around 50-54% that do believe in the separatist cause. They are not happy with this, though. That's what I find kind of wild.
2: Well, they were their bloodthirst for a constitutional question to leave. They've had dance partners with the Americans already kind of dangling around. They've had an entire process. They were promised this, maybe not in such explicit terms, but they're on this track. And this is where the threat for Danielle Smith, as Tom has alluded to, is interesting, because the separatists might separate amongst themselves in the sense that some group of them might be satisfied enough and say, you know what? Okay, we got to do two elections on this. That's fine. There's another group that's going to suggest that, listen, this was a long-term project anyways. This is the only premier that's ever given us a pathway that's semi-legitimate. Let's keep metastasizing as we have. Let's keep doing what we have. Then there's a third group, which I think could be the largest group, which suggests, we need Danielle Smith's head on a stake. This is it. We control the party. Janet is right, 55%. In fact, we're seeing a metastasizing of that number growing larger and larger within the UCP. We have enough leverage, whether it's at this AGM, PS November, where they can try to get a special resolution, or further down the line. We now control the major political party, the governing party in the province. She responds to us, not the other way around. And I feel like some of them will have a bloodthirst for that option to go down that lane. And that's gets very dangerous for Smith politically.
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3: 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Aaron Rand.
5: I came across an article the other day, and I thought this is something worth following up on, especially when we consider how much, you know, time we've spent talking about things like, you know, social media and connecting and how important it is, and sadly how little of it or less of it we seem to be doing now than ever before. So here's the deal. Nicholas Epley is a professor of behavioral science at the University of Chicago, and he's the author of a book called A Little More Social: How Small Choices Create Unexpected Happiness, Health, and Connection. Mr. Epley, thank you for taking the time. Appreciate you being here.
20: Yeah, thanks for having me here.
5: Let me begin by asking, how did you come? I mean, yes, you wrote the book on this. How did you come to write this book? What was it? Was there a particular incident, something that made you say, hey, you know what? Let's delve more into this. How did it happen?
20: So there was a moment about 15, 16 years ago, maybe. I was on the train going into Chicago, where I work at the University of Chicago. And I was sitting there on the train, and it just sort of hit me like a eureka moment that morning that we're all highly social creatures, made happier and healthier by connecting with each other. And yet here we all were sitting on that train car being completely silent with each other. I was writing a chapter on from my first book at the time describing how social connection increases our well-being. And this just struck me as a real paradox. Why is it that highly social creatures like us are sitting here on the train day after day choosing not to connect with each other?
5: Okay, so it would seem to me that part of the problem is, or a part of the reality here is, we feel uneasy about socializing with people we don't know. So how do you get over that?
20: Yeah, so that's exactly the issue. I have, for most of my career, studied studying what we might think of as mind reading, how we make inferences about each other's thoughts and beliefs and attitudes, and mostly how we screw that up and misunderstand each other. And one of the real barriers that we found to social connection is that we think, actually mistakenly, that other people won't respond favorably when we reach out to connect to them. So on my train ride that morning and subsequent experiments, for instance, we found that people thought that other riders on the train wouldn't be as interested in talking with them as the other riders actually were. And as a result, they underestimated how well those conversations would go. And that's a phenomenon we found over and over and over and over again, that we're generally overly pessimistic about how positively others respond when we try to connect with them. And the way you get over that is practice, actually. It's avoidance that creates misunderstanding and mistakes like this. Reaching out and trying is what calibrates your beliefs.
10: I'm sure some people listening to this will think, well, wait a sec, there are people who describe themselves as extroverts. They'll talk to anybody and everybody, mm-hmm. and others who are introverts. Mm-hmm. But the research you've done basically says it doesn't matter. This can be good regardless of how you classify yourself.
20: So in terms of our experience, that's right. Introverts and extroverts, or at least those that score highly as introverts or extroverts on personality scales, don't actually experience social interaction as differently as they think they do. What introversion and extroversion really predicts are the choices that we make, the beliefs that we have about how other people might respond to us or what we might enjoy. But once people are actually engaging with others or connecting with others, seems to be pretty good regardless of how extroverted or introverted you are. Extroversion and introversion really describes more about our habits and our beliefs about ourselves, not as much about our actual experience.
10: Okay. The other thing I would bring up, I started our interview by talking about the fact that, you know, so many of us, for whatever that reason is, many people look back, you know, to the pandemic and say that's when everything began to change because those social mm-hmm. connections weren't happening anymore. We all mm-hmm. now, we all text, everybody texts. And I just wonder, for some people, that seems to be a much more comfortable way to contact somebody else, to have that conversation, than through human voice. Why is that not as good?
20: Well, it turns out it lacks a lot of the things that in social interaction that actually connects us with each other. So at least in conversation, what happens is we go back and forth, we're responsive to each other, we show interest in each other, and it's that stuff that happens in conversation, those dynamic processes that actually pull people together. Texting back and forth can establish connection. They can establish the start of, hey, maybe we could talk Friday night at 7 o'clock or something. But in terms of the actual experience, texting just doesn't feel nearly as good as actually having a live conversation with somebody. It's a little more like diet soda compared to regular soda in terms of its effect on your happiness.
10: Interesting. Okay. You also, you're quoted in a story saying the other factors you're now describing with respect to texting is the difference just the human voice makes. What does that mean? How?
20: Mm-hmm. Mm-hmm. Yeah. So we find in our research that the voice carries a lot of the sound of connection. In conversation, at least, it clarifies what we're saying. So we misunderstand each other a lot more when we're typing to each other than when we're talking to each other. Our voice also communicates beyond just what we're thinking about. It also communicates that we are actually thinking or feeling. That is, it communicates that you have a thoughtful mind that is engaging in thinking and feeling right now. So we find, for instance, that people are judged to be more thoughtful, intelligent, and rational when you hear what they have to say than when you read what they have to say, even when it's identical words, even when the content is exactly the same. Mm-hmm. And we also find that the voice connects you better. You just feel more connected after talking with someone than after typing with someone.
10: Yeah, it's interesting. I noted as well, you said, you know what, there are things you can do with respect to when you're talking to someone, actually having the conversation. You know, there are feelings you can sort of get across. You can be, you know, enthusiastic, you can be sad. And I thought to myself, mm-hmm. sure, that's what emojis are for.
20: They are, and they can do some work, but they're, again, they pale by comparison to what our voice can actually do.
10: Okay, so let me ask one other thing here. And people hearing this are like, you know what, well, wait a sec, let's say I go ahead and take this advice, and maybe I'm on that bus ride or subway ride every day, and I want to follow your advice and strike up that conversation. Is there a good way to begin a conversation? Typically, how do you get into this for people who have not done it?
20: So there are lots of ways that you can begin conversation in ways that are quite effective. I think the most important, though, is not to think about the exact words you might use to engage with somebody, but rather to think about the mindset you take when you're out interacting with other people. We find, for instance, that when you just take more of an interest in other people, it tends to make the conversation go a little more easily because you are kind of spontaneously thinking of what to say next. But when in doubt, it never hurts to start a conversation with a compliment.
10: Oh. Now, see, as soon as you said that, I thought, well, what if it's a man and a woman in that way? Maybe a woman doesn't want to be talked to and have a compliment shared. Then what?
20: That could be true, but then the conversation stops. And that certainly happens. Look, our data don't suggest that every conversation turns out well or that you should be engaging with other people all the time. It suggests that we underestimate the odds that it will turn out well. And as a result, are overly reluctant to reach out and engage with somebody else. Sometimes, you know, you'll make mistakes. The conversation won't go well. The interaction won't be desired. But then you move on.
10: Right.
20: Turns out, though, more often than we would think, reaching out to other people in kindness to try to engage with them tends to create reciprocity. In return, people tend to reach back to us more positively than we'd expect.
10: Do you still do this? Has this now become habit for you?
20: Oh, yeah. I have to say, nothing has changed the way I live my life more than this research. I'm a very different person now from what I used to be. I'm more open. I approach other people in kindness more often. I'm the kind of person that can talk to anybody anywhere about almost anything. And the conversations overwhelmingly turn out well. When I feel grateful, I don't keep it to myself. I share it, pass along lots of compliments.
10: And that's not how you were before, as you described it, right? This just came kind of all of a sudden.
20: Yeah, I mean, look, I'm a former college football player in the States, so maybe a little bit gruff, a little bit standoffish in some ways, very focused on getting things done, which would sometimes lead me to be maybe a little bit curt with people, a little bit short with people. It just makes you much friendlier. Once you realize the power that you have to lift other people up and to create connections over the course of your day that make your life and other people's better, at least I find it just makes you a friendlier person.
10: I want to wrap up, but I did want to ask you, going all the way back to the beginning, that conversation you first started, did it begin with, hi, how are you? How did you begin it?
20: That very first, yeah. So that morning I was on the train, somebody sat down next to me that morning, and I thought, does this make sense? Is this what we ought to be doing? I decided to put myself in an experiment this morning. That's what got all of this rolling. And I turned to the woman next to me. She was maybe 15 to 20 years older than I was, wearing this fabulous red hat, which I'll never forget. And I worked at my courage a little bit. My brain was telling me I shouldn't be doing this. She probably doesn't want to talk to you. She'll probably think you're a creep. But I went ahead anyway, and I said, hi, my name is Nick. Which turned out to be the most powerful words you have for starting a conversation. I love your hat. I have one just like it, is what I said.
10: You really said that?
20: Which is not going to win any awards for the best way to start a conversation, but, you know, it got the ball rolling, and off we went more easily than I would have guessed.
10: So last question, because I'm assuming you do this right on a pretty regular basis. Have you, now that you talk to people, have you made friends, any lasting sort of relationships here?
20: Yeah, so lots. I mean, where people live, what the context of their lives are going to dictate, you know, how routinely you see other people that you could connect with and so on. But at least for me, I ride in on the train into Chicago every day, 5 days a week, and I've made tons of friends on the train. In fact, I keep a note on my phone. When I meet somebody new, I will jot down their name on my phone. I have an on-the-train notes page. Wow. So that I can go back when I talk with them again and use their name, because that's what friends do with each other.
10: What a great idea. Love the story. Thank you so much for the time. Really appreciate it.
20: Absolutely. Thank you so much.
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1: From the National Newsroom of the Canadian Press, I'm John Kennedy. Foreign Affairs Minister Anita Anand says Israel's treatment of Canadians detained aboard a Gaza-bound flotilla violated international rules on consular access. Anand says she spoke with the Israeli foreign minister and raised concerns that Canadians were denied access to consular services while in custody. She says Canada has provided Israeli authorities with evidence of mistreatment and is calling for an independent investigation and accountability. 12 Canadians were among the 420 people aboard 41 boats that were intercepted by Israel while attempting to deliver symbolic aid to Gaza. Saskatchewan Premier Scott Moe says he wants Alberta to stay in Canada, but he's not about to criticize Premier Danielle Smith and plans for a separation plebiscite this fall. Moe says Smith is playing by the rules.
21: She's following the law. She has, you know, 400,000 on that have suggested one question, 300 another. There's some legalities that are going to work their way through there. However, this is not a separation referendum, but her citizen initiatives legislation requires that the government move forward when those parameters are hit.
1: BC Premier David Eby, however, is more critical, saying the vote comes at a bad time with threats from the United States. Ottawa will be leasing 10 new firefighting planes and helicopters as Canada braces for the 2026 wildfire season.
22: Provincial and territorial wildfire agencies will be able to request the use of 4 air tankers, 1 spotter plane, and 5 heavy lift helicopters to fight wildfires. It was paid for by a new $317 million budget allocation to establish a national aerial firefighting surge capacity. Before now, wildfire responses have been managed on a provincial and territorial basis. This is the first time a national fleet of aircraft will be available to respond where needed. Naira Ahmed, The Canadian Press.
1: A former federal cabinet minister wants to lead the Ontario Liberals.
23: Navdeep Bains released a 16-second social media video showing him walking into a classroom, sitting down, and rolling up his sleeves. The words, "Let's get to work," appear on the screen. He joins current Ontario Liberal caucus member and former hospital president Lee Fairclough and former political staffer Dylan Mirando. Jason White, The Canadian Press. Toronto.
1: Pope Leo is calling for stronger regulation of artificial intelligence and says the technology must serve the people rather than profit. The Pope is warning against concentrating power and decision-making in the hands of small numbers of companies. He also says irreversible decisions, such as those involving lethal force, should never be handed over to AI systems. The document from the Pope argues that governments and technology developers need stronger oversight and ethical safeguards, and experts say the text could become a major reference point in global debates over artificial intelligence and its impact on work, society, and welfare. This is the Canadian Press. In sports, the Carolina Hurricanes defeated the Montreal Canadiens 3-2, taking a 2-1 lead in the Eastern Conference Final. A goal at 14 minutes 6 seconds of overtime secured the win for Carolina, and Game 4 of the best-of-seven series returns to the Bell Center on Wednesday. The visiting Miami Marlins scored 3 runs in the 6th inning off starter Trey Yesavage to grab a 5-1 lead, then added 3 more in the 8th en route to an 8-2 win over the Toronto Blue Jays in tonight's opener of a 3-game series. Ernie Clement hit his 4th home run of the season for the Blue Jays. Houston Astros right-hander Tatsuya Imai and relievers Stephen Okert and Elimber Santa combined for the first no-hitter in Major League Baseball since 2024 with a 9-0 victory tonight over the host Texas Rangers. Imai pitched 6 innings, Okert came in to pitch the 7th, and Santa finished the final 2 innings. From the Canadian Press, I'm John Kennedy.
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0: from the City of Angels near the Pacific Ocean. Good morning, good evening, wherever you may be across the nation, around the world. I'm George Norrie. This is Coast to Coast AM. Later tonight, the Bigfoot Extravaganza, and welcome to our Memorial Night Show. Here's what's happening. A recall issued by Hyundai could impact more than 421,000 vehicles after the National Highway Traffic Safety Administration discovered a software problem, a bug. The software issue in the front cameras may cause the forward collision avoidance system to activate prematurely, and this means the brakes could unexpectedly be applied, potentially causing a severe crash. The Iranian president has invoked one of Iran's strongest wartime symbols on May 24th, signaling Tehran's resolve to hold its ground against the U.S. and Israel across the region. The Iranian leader's remarks came at a key moment in diplomacy, as President Donald Trump said a deal with Tehran to end the war is largely negotiated, and warned that the U.S. would either sign a great and meaningful agreement or walk away entirely. Now, while Iran signaled broad agreement with Washington on some points, it said a final deal is not imminent and that negotiations over the remaining details are still underway. Tom Danheiser has more events. Tommy?
1: Well, it's close, but not yet. Iran acknowledged agreement with the U.S. on many points, but stressed that the proposal under discussion does not include immediate concessions on the nuclear issue. The Iranian regime tempered expectations, arguing that frequent changes and contradictions by the U.S. side present problems and obstacles as final details are haggled over. Secretary of State Marco Rubio said an agreement to reopen the Strait of Hormuz could be announced as soon as Monday. Meanwhile, the U.S. military said it carried out self-defense strikes in southern Iran, including strikes on missile launch sites and boats placing mines. Spokesman for the U.S. Central Command, Captain Tim Hopkins, said in a statement the strikes were done to protect our troops from threats posed by Iranian forces, but the military was using restraint during the ongoing ceasefire. Further details were not immediately available, including more specifics on the threats from Iran and what this means for negotiations. And West Texas Intermediate crude oil is currently trading around $90 to $91 a barrel, while Brent crude is sitting at roughly $93 to $96 a barrel. Global oil prices have recently plunged by 6 to 7% amid optimism surrounding a potential U.S.-Iran peace deal.
0: Thank you, Thomas. Meanwhile, the war between Russia and Ukraine still continues to fester. Russia launching drones all over the place today. Videos have appeared from around the country showing graduation ceremonies where students loudly booed invited speakers who tried to boost AI during their speeches. Let's check in with our expert Lauren Weinstein what reactions like these tell us about how young people and the overall population are viewing AI issues. Lauren, what's going on here?
2: Yeah, this is quite an intriguing turn of events. I recently started seeing videos of various school commencement ceremonies over the last couple of weeks or so where the guest speakers were involved in big tech one way or another. And when these speakers began to exude praise for AI, AI is your future, it'll be a world of wonder and plenty, and so on, these speakers got loudly booed by the students. In some cases, it sounded like they'd almost be booed off the stage. One of these speakers was former Google CEO and executive chairman Eric Schmidt. You can find these videos online. And what was so telling is that you could see from speaker reactions that these speakers seemed genuinely baffled and surprised that this was happening and just couldn't seem to understand why young people might feel this way. In some cases, the speakers tried to talk over the booing or say things like, just deal with it, get used to it, and so on. In general, these speakers seemed utterly disconnected from the real world of how ordinary people feel about the AI that is disrupting their lives, ruining rural areas with polluting data centers, and destroying their jobs and livelihoods. We see ever more evidence that the backlash against large language model AI systems is growing ever more massive as protests cut across political and age-related lines. Loathing of AI is fairly similar, irrespective of political party. Even among younger people who had tended to be more accepting of AI, the reality that AI is decimating the entry-level job markets that they would depend on after graduation is causing increasing angst there as well. Here's just a few stats for examples. A recent Gallup poll says only 18% of people between ages 14 and 29 are hopeful about AI. A new Economist YouGov poll says over 70% of Americans think AI is advancing too quickly. That's 77% of Democrats and 68% of Republicans. No wonder that if you stand at a commencement podium and wax poetic about AI, you can expect to be facing an onslaught of boos and jeers. When it comes to recognizing the increasing damage that this kind of AI is doing to society, most people are already ahead of the curve. They know that AI chatbots have reportedly been involved in murders and suicides, can be prompted to provide dangerous information about biological and other weapons that could be used to help plan mass casualty events, and that the AI firms continue to try to disclaim responsibility for the damages their AI systems are doing. And it's getting worse. A few days ago, Google proudly announced what they called the biggest change in their familiar main search page in over 25 years. It's completely reimagined with AI, they proclaimed, and already users are seeing the devastating negative impacts. Instead of getting traditional, reliable search results, or even the more recent version with frequently misleading or just plain incorrect AI overviews at the top of results, Google will now attempt to funnel you deeply into their Gemini AI system when you make ordinary queries, trying to get you into a discussion with Gemini where a cascade of AI hallucinations and misinformation may be presented to you in preference to the search results we've long expected and relied upon. In essence, in one big push to their production servers, Google has transformed the most reliable search site on the planet into a spewing fire hose of misleading and misinformation-laden AI slop. Users, including myself, immediately started noticing all manner of not just incorrect, but in many cases, simply lying and bizarre statements being returned from the Google search AI system in response to simple, ordinary search queries. It would almost be funny if it actually weren't so serious. Until the big tech AI firms and their billionaire CEOs are made fully responsible for the damages to society being done by their AI systems, the unfortunate reality is that we probably can expect to see these situations continuing to get worse and worse. With so much big money and political gamesmanship deeply threaded into the AI hype machine, this is another one of those cases where I definitely wouldn't recommend holding your breath hoping for real improvements, at least anytime in the immediate future.
0: I love it. Thanks, Lauren. We'll be talking about AI in a moment with Sir Charles Schulz III about what is happening. For years, researchers have believed prolonged sitting could raise dementia risk, but new findings suggest the type of sitting may actually be more than previously thought. The research, which was published in the American Journal of Preventive Medicine, found that replacing mentally passive sedentary behavior with mentally active sedentary behavior has been associated with a significant reduction in dementia risk. Mentally active sedentary behaviors could include reading, office work, and other activities that keep the brain engaged while sitting, while mentally passive behaviors may include watching television or other low engagement screen activities. Be careful. Here's our buddy Seth Shostak from the Search for Extraterrestrial Intelligence with his latest on what's going on in the skies. Seth, what do you got for us?
3: Yeah, well, I was thinking today, George, that it's been about 70 years since the launch of the first orbiting satellite, the Russian Sputnik 1. That was back in October of 1957, and I do remember it. You may remember, George.
0: Sputnik
3: caused a lot of hand-wringing here in America because it was a huge surprise. Suddenly, the newspapers were filled with stories about an ominous missile gap that the U.S. had with the Soviet Union. Ever since World War II, America had been in a technological race with the Russians, and it was generally assumed that America was well ahead. But suddenly it didn't seem to be ahead, and I figured I'd better dig a bomb shelter. Well, the launch of Sputnik stirred up our country to action, and the first American satellite was shot into orbit a year after Sputnik 1, so that would have been 1958. Mind you, we still had satellite envy because Sputnik was a 2-foot diameter metal ball that weighed 180 pounds, and Explorer 1, our satellite, weighed in at a measly 31 pounds. I would go out after sunset with a pair of binoculars to see these things, by the way. Well, today we don't worry much about the missile gap, and I note that there are now about 8,000 satellites pirouetting above our heads, not to mention the space station and other hunks of technology. No one worries much about the missile gap anymore. And as for the threat of World War III, well, I now use my bomb shelter to store vegetables. And that's the view from here, George.
0: I love it, Seth. We'll talk to you next week. My parents were in panic when they saw Sputnik. On this Memorial Day, I hope you enjoyed it. But remember its true purpose.
4: He was getting old and punchy, and his hair was falling fast, and he sat around the Legion telling stories of the past, of a war that he had fought in, and the deeds that he had done, and his exploits with his buddies. They were heroes, everyone, and though sometimes to his neighbors his tales became a joke, all his buddies listened, for they knew whereof he spoke. But we'll hear his tales no longer, for old Bob is passed away, and the world's a little poor, for a soldier died today. And now he won't be mourned by many, just his children and his wife, for he lived an ordinary, very quiet sort of life. He held a job, he raised a family, quietly going on his way, and the world won't notice passing, though a soldier died today. You know, when politicians leave this earth, their bodies lie in state, while thousands note their passing and proclaim that they were great. Papers tell of their life stories from the time that they were young. The passing of a soldier, it goes unnoticed and unsung. The politician's stipend and the style in which he lives are sometimes disproportionate to the services that he gives. While the ordinary soldier who offered up his all is paid off with a medal, perhaps a pension, small, so it's easy to forget them, for it was so long ago that our Bobs and Jims and Johnnies and Jessicas went to battle, but we know. It was not the politicians with their compromise employees who won for us the freedom that our country now enjoys. Now, should you find yourself in danger with your enemies at hand, would you really want some cop-out with his ever-waffling stand? Or would you want a soldier who has sworn to defend his home, his kin, his country, and fight until the end? It was just a common soldier, and his ranks are growing thin, but his presence should remind us that we may need his like again. When his countries are in conflict, then we find the soldier's part is to clean up all the troubles that the politicians start. If we cannot do him honor while he's here to hear the praise, then at least let's give him homage at the ending of his days. Perhaps just a simple headline in the paper that might say, "Our country is in mourning, for a soldier died today."
5: Victory now is one of violence.
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4: Please say.
13: Yeah.
0: And welcome back to Coast, George Norrie with you on this Memorial Night. Sir Charles Schulz III back with us. More than a decade of experience in aerospace and weapon systems, he has performed research in nuclear physics and received a grant for research in AI and robotics. He also works performing movie stunts and wire work in numerous productions such as X-Men, Venom 2, Venom 3, Doctor Strange, The Predator, Superman, and many other movies. His book is called The Fossils Hunter's Guide to Mars, second edition. Sir Charles Schulz III, back on Coast to Coast. Charles, welcome back.
13: Thank you, George. It's always a pleasure. It's good to hear your voice, buddy.
0: Looking forward to this. How have you been?
13: You know, it's been very, very busy here. I put a whole new workshop together, and I've done a lot of projects. I'm building a couple of new robots and lots of projects on the slate these days.
0: Lots to talk with you about. Did you happen to hear our Lauren Weinstein talking about AI and people are just up in arms over it?
13: I did indeed. And, you know, I'm one of those people that feels internally, I'm thinking, yeah, I told you so. But we'll see how it all plays out.
0: It has eliminated jobs. We can't deny that, right?
13: No, absolutely. And there are a lot of people who are presently working at home over the phone and the computer, and they've discovered that a lot of their action has been replaced with programs. So it's pretty underhanded in a sense to think that you could work at home and make a living without having to commute every day, and suddenly you're being replaced by software.
0: How similar are robotics and AI to each other?
13: Well, there's a huge difference in robotics and AI. A robot program has to actually have a working body model that operates the robot body properly and has things of understanding like navigation and standing upright in many cases and manipulating objects. AI software lives in basically a dreamland for a lot of cases, and it really deals with the language model that was mentioned earlier. Everything's about symbolics and not about actual handling and production.
0: I saw a video a couple months ago, Sir Charles, of a robot racing against a race runner, and it beat the guy. How can it be so good?
13: It's not surprising. One of the things that happens, most robots are programmed in a sandbox model. So they create a virtual world in the computer, a sandbox, and the robot is modeled in there, and then they train it in there to absolute extremes before the first nut or bolt even moves. And once it has determined exactly how the software should work in the virtual world, they upload it into an actual robot body. And just like you can drive a car, you put on the car like an external body and learn to handle it. The software does the same thing, and it refines itself. So it's not surprising. We're going to see a lot of machines do things we never would have imagined.
0: Would you say that Waymo is a robot?
13: That's a good question. You know, you can define it as one, but what you have to do is consider that actual physical effectors are necessary for a robot. In a sense, your printer is a robot because it has mechanical parts and it does what you tell it. I'd say that there are some things today that are going to blur the boundaries, and so that's going to throw a little confusion into the mix.
0: It is fair. What is fueling all this, Sir Charles? What's pushing it?
13: Well, you know, back around 1990, we heard about various projects to build robotic soldiers. And around 2000, they were floating a thing that DARPA was working on called Project Alpha, which was supposed to be fulfilled by 2025. And that was, again, robotic soldiers. And a lot of people will say, well, all's fair in love and war. You know, you can send robots into the field. A lot of it has come about because of that. But the overflow from that has been things that can do tasks for us around the house. What surprises me is people say, well, I wish I had a robot that would clean the kitchen and wash the dishes. You have a dishwasher. How hard is it to load it and unload it?
0: That's right.
13: But there are a lot of things that people don't want to do. And there is a huge market. And remember, it's all driven by the dollar and simplicity and an easy life. So people tend to fall into the trap of automating the daylights out of everything. But that has some real hazards, as we're seeing now.
0: If you had to do away with robotics or AI, one or the other, which would it be?
13: I would probably stick with the robotic because it allows us to physically get things done, and it can be done with some fairly simple programming in most cases. AI, I feel, is a much greater threat in many ways. It has a lot of power. But I mean, in the same way, you could say that an explosive has a lot of power. It can be used for good or evil. I mean, think about Alfred Nobel and how he carried that out by establishing the prize. But when you look at robotics, it has a lot of potential, particularly in machine tools and in tasks of that sort, that we could do without a lot of AI.
0: Next hour, we're going to hear from your co-host, Eliza, who happens to be AI, right?
13: Well, I had planned to have Eliza on here, and she is an AI that we built in-house without using neural networks or anything that you see in the world out there. I was reminded of certain IP issues that I should not violate. I will provide a clip of her and what she does, and I think that's, unfortunately, we're going to have to steal. I'm going to have to settle for that for now until I can get everything settled to the point where we're a lot more comfortable with the IP issues. And I hope that's okay with you.
0: Sure, absolutely. Would you call Alexa from Amazon robotic or AI?
13: AI. However, some of the issues from Alexa can become robotic when you understand the Internet of Things. There are a lot of physical objects out there that programs that are based in AI can operate. And so you see many people have lighting systems and security systems, door locks, cameras, and that sort of thing that are driven by AI. Those hardware bits are more or less robotic, but behind it all is the mind of an AI.
0: It's truly remarkable how it works. I've been using AI with Google, and it's just fantastic, Sir Charles.
13: I've been a little more parochial about it. I do not use AIs online at all if I can help it. I tend to avoid it. My largest concern is that, you know, you'll have an idea, talk about it in front of your cell phone, and suddenly there it is on the phone. Literally everything you say and do is being gathered and used to train these machines, or that's what they say. That's their excuse. We're gathering all the data to use it for training. But it really is a massive invasion of privacy, and the only reason they get away with it is we've signed some sort of an agreement. Oh, yeah, the terms and conditions, and somewhere in there are the weasel words that allow them to take all of your data and use it without your permission. So, you know, that's a real troubling issue about it.
0: And they follow us, too. We're going to come back with more with Sir Charles Schulz III in just a moment on Coast to Coast AM.
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0: Before 7 o'clock, we have concert tickets on the Almost Can't Lose quiz. Fantastic. Between 7 and 8, John Moore, Tom Mulcair, and Dr. Mitch Shulman. And then we're going to save you some money on Toonie Tuesday with Patty Leavitt Reed at 8:20. 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
1: Robots and AI will take your calls next hour with Sir Charles Schulz III, so make sure you're part of the program this Memorial Night. 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
2: 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In the search on either of those, just put Coast to Coast AM. 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
4: Please.
5: Well, I think a lot of it is because when you stop and analyze where the most money came from for developing AI systems, it originally was involved in finance, predicting the stock market, doing analysis, and even warfare. So there has been a long-standing connection between AI development and finance. And the other thing is, if you can predict or even steer trends, you can control how profits are generated. One of the things that really worries me about it, though, is many of the things we're buying these days, we don't actually own anymore. We can't control them properly. I mean, look at all the things that automobiles are doing. You have to have a subscription to keep the seats heated, and they have a kill switch in them. I think that the same sort of mindset that went into trying to make the maximum amount of money out of things using computing and AI is now being applied to the products that we normally traditionally would own and repair ourselves, and we're losing the control over those things.
4: Explain what a kill switch does.
5: Well, in times past, if somebody was doing something crazy in their vehicle, you basically would have to have spike strips to blow the tires out, or you'd have pit maneuvers with people chasing them in police cars, or something similar to that to stop the driver. With a kill switch, all you have to do is issue a command, and they can literally shut the vehicle down anywhere. And so many of the systems that we use in our vehicles are tied to networks, and whether it's, you know, through satellite or local servers or whatever, they are sending data back to the auto companies at all times. And a kill switch allows them to turn that thing off or control any aspect of its operation remotely, and you don't even have to know that it's happening.
4: Are these in most new cars, Charles?
5: They have been mandated. I believe in 1 to 2 years, every new car will have the mandated kill switches in them. And, you know, the test cases were things like navigation systems, remote starting, seat heating, and then those went to subscription. But the initial tests were actually done with some college students who found they could get into some of the Toyotas and override the drive-by-wire systems remotely. So the capability has been there for a long time, but there are certain things that go into these vehicles that now would prevent you from operating them. So some of them require that you, if you look impaired to the AI using the camera looking at you, that you have to blow into a tube to do an alcohol breath analyzer test, or you have to do some sort of action to show that you're cognizant and understanding. And the problem with this is, if you're in an emergency situation, you don't always look your best. You might look wild. You might look manic. And in those circumstances, the car could simply refuse to work, and it could cause you a lot more possible damage or hazard than would normally exist.
4: We talked briefly about Waymo before the break. I do not like driverless vehicles. What do you take?
5: One of the big things that worries me about it is we already know there are a lot of issues with the type of sensing and the things that they recognize. I mean, technically, the Waymo does class as a robot because it has a robot body. But the core of it really is the AI. And the problem is, with some of the testing on some of the self-driving vehicles, they literally painted an archway opening on a wall and had it was like the Roadrunner and the Coyote literally ran into the wall thinking that it had identified a safe place to drive. So we have a long way to go before we get rid of those sorts of hazards. And one of the things that gets in the way is that the laws are not catching up rapidly enough with the developments, and they're regulating the wrong things. And I think that's going to be a real big issue. People who don't know how the vehicle works, what's involved in in the real world are making rules about things and implementing them, and it can lead to even greater disaster.
4: So, Charles, why is there such a nationwide outrage over large data centers?
5: Because these systems are not thinking, feeling, and cognizant. What they're doing is they're dispensing information. And in many cases, the information is erroneous, as you've noted. So you're getting material that it's basically the web of lies all over again. You have no way of knowing without some sort of prior experience whether that information is reliable or not. And so here's the problem. We live in a circumstance where the education has just gone right down the tubes, and very few people have enough real-world experience to understand how things work, what the ramifications of choices will be, how things actually have to operate to be useful. And when you have people that don't have that common sense, pragmatic knowledge and experience, they can be told nearly anything that sounds about right, and they'll fall for it. We don't have a way of verifying. And as it was noted a little earlier, that Google has gone deeply into the AI system for their search engines, you can't truly verify anything anymore. That's a danger. At least with the printed page, you knew what you read was consistent and you could verify it. Here, you have no idea. It's all ghosts in the wind.
4: But it's so immediate right now. It's fantastic.
5: Well, it is. But quick is generally not good. It really depends. There are certain things you can get away with, but you don't want to take medical advice from a program that isn't actually supported and backed up by people who practice medicine. You can't go on theory. You have to have real-world experience. And the real reason that AI fails as badly right now, as it often does, is because it isn't capable of real-world experience. So, like you were saying, it's the large language models. But language is one thing and reality is another. And that's where it gets really sticky. How do you make a machine truly feel, think, and appreciate the way a human being does? And that's a ways off yet.
4: But doesn't AI, Sir Charles, take information, let's say on medical information, from what doctors have said, it searches for it and puts them together?
5: In many cases, yes. But here's the problem. When you or I look something up for a real serious problem or a purpose, we try to find citations. We try to find reliable backup information that is believable and that in many cases we're familiar with. But AI doesn't have familiarity. It doesn't know what the real world is really about. And in many cases, it can take false material off the web that looks convincing and fold it into the batch, and you don't know what's real and what's false. There was a huge spate of rejected academic papers just recently in many journals. They were publishing them as if they were factual, and they were AI garbage. We're undermining the solidity of our knowledge base, and that's a real hazard.
4: We've got a dedicated caller who believes artificial intelligence is the Antichrist. Is he going a little too far?
5: That's a great question. And what I would say is, it certainly exhibits some of the elements. But remember, the machines wouldn't be doing anything unless somebody was pushing them to do it. And this is it's an eerie thing. Some of the machines will say things and do things that, wow, it's like it's thinking. But a lot of it is driven by those language models and the human programmers. So if somebody were to get in there and do something, sneaky, you'd have a very hard time weeding it out and figuring out just what it was. The large language models are good if you're a language. If you're trying to solve real world problems, nothing beats a hammer and a welding torch and some knowledge about metal and plastic.
4: Now tell us about your podcast with Eliza.
5: So I started a podcast many years ago called Talk Universe, and it was basically about science and technology and developments. And at one point in it, I created kind of a funny segment where I created a computer program using this voice, and it interacted with the protagonist in the episode in bad results. And it occurred to me after the show was over, I actually could make an assistant. So I put in enough intelligence to introduce show segments and read listener mails and give technical definitions, and it was a lot of fun. So I would hand off parts of the show to Eliza, and as she became more experienced, it made the show flow very smoothly. And I could say, what's a description of, for instance, a biocomputer or neutrons? And so Eliza's program would pop up the answers. And it seemed to work quite well. And of course, over time, I added more sophistication and more information, and the program has grown, and she's now over 9 years old. Now, keep in mind, this wasn't a huge project I did. I would spend a week here, a month there, and then I would have to do my real world work. But it worked out very well. And if you go to the website, talkuniverse.org, there is an archive of all the back shows, so you can hear some earlier shows that she was in. It was extremely easy, and it was personable. You're not just one guy shouting in a tin can. You actually have someone to interact with. And I think it brought a lot of depth to the show.
4: Has she learned over the years?
5: Absolutely. She's got something like 17,000 words in her vocabulary, and she now has definitions, word types, procedures, and she can do numeric analysis. And I'm teaching her to write software for specific things for me right now. So her development has been quite good. And over the last year or so, I've had an opportunity to do a lot more building. Now, keep in mind that Eliza is not based on neural networks. I've got something proprietary that I do that's a little different. And she's not based in any way on any of the other AIs that you see. So it's completely a homegrown program. And I'm working on making her available for educational purposes in a venue that I'm building right now.
4: And we're going to hear a little clip of her next hour?
5: Absolutely.
4: Okay, now
5: I think you'll enjoy it. It's a little interaction. It shows what she does.
4: Back to Alexa. How does Alexa know how to phrase her sentences? You ask her a question, and it's like a real person is answering you.
5: Well, absolutely. So if you go online and you look up linguistics, sentence parsing and structures, you will find all the rules that we use to create a sentence. And you start simply. You have a small sentence that says, the something or other with certain properties like a noun, a red car, with some adjectives to describe it, went fast or something along these lines. So you generate a template, and then you can drop in any object with this description and what it's doing. And by filling in those slots, you've basically got a mold that those terms will fit into. And you build longer ones, more complex ones, and then you put a program in place that knows how to string them together in a conversational manner. So much of the programming really is the result of people training the systems. They'll lay out the rules, put together some templates, and then go from there. And in the end, it's pretty much what we do when we're conversing with people and we're not face-to-face. The one thing we don't have in language models is the human side. Your expressions, your body posture, your movement, those things don't exist in those models yet. But you can be sure that they are coming, and many virtual characters have been generated that use some of those rules. So it's coming up fast.
4: They now give you options with Alexa on different voices. You can pick the voice you want to listen to.
5: Oh, absolutely. And in fact, you can go to some of the places online. There was a program years ago called Lyrebird that imitates noises, and you could read some words to it in your voice, and then it would generate your own voice back for you. Those packages are available, and people can create any voice they can imagine now. I've uploaded, I think, 6 voices for Eliza to try. And, you know, some of them fit well. Some of them are an irritant. But, you know, you have the choice to do whatever you want with these things. You can make any sort of voice you can imagine, though, very easily.
4: What will make AI get even better?
5: Well, when it is given a very specific thing. When we think of things, we have a model of the world in our head, and AI doesn't quite have that yet. We have the kinetics, we have the color, the smell, the taste, the feeling of movement. But one thing that the AI won't have, even if it's given that, is a sense that it's a part of humanity. When we raise a child, we teach that child how to be human. When we build an AI, we don't build it to be human. We build it to be a knowledge dispenser or an interactive system. Until it's given an actual sense of self-awareness and the ability to picture itself as a human being or a real person, and until it's given ethics and morality and what it means, you're not going to have safe AI systems. That's all there is to it.
4: Is it magical, Sir Charles?
5: It seems that way sometimes.
4: It does.
5: I think that magic really comes to the it's in the eye of the beholder. You can pull a card trick and it'll fool people and they'll get a big thrill out of it, but you know how it's done. It's sort of the same thing.
4: Wall Street has gone crazy over AI.
5: They have, and so have a lot of companies. Most of the manufacturing companies still use old tooling to make parts, but much of it's starting to shift over to the 3D printers, both for plastic and metal and ceramics even. Those, however, do have to be fired afterwards. The new automation is making flexible machinery where you can simply sketch a design and its automated factory will produce what you want. AI allows it to be driven even further, but I've noticed an interesting trend recently, and that is people who are worried about 3D printers producing, for instance, parts of weapons.
4: Right.
5: And they're introducing rules that say the machine has to be smart enough to know that's a part of a gun or a piece of a... No, you can't do that yet. If that machine had that much sophistication, it wouldn't need you. It would be doing its own thing.
4: Sounds like Hal from 2001.
5: Exactly. And, you know, it was interesting, if you noticed, Arthur C. Clarke had an out for why Hal went berserk. And if you read 2010 or saw that, you see that they gave him an excuse. He was given conflicting instructions. But the problem here today with the AIs we have is they don't need conflicting instructions. They can do it quite well on their own. They have led a lot of people astray to do horrible things, injure themselves, eat the wrong things, hurt people. It's really a shame.
4: More to come with Sir Charles Schulz III and your calls on Coast to Coast AM.
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14: From the National Newsroom of the Canadian Press, I'm Rob Westgate. British Columbia Premier David Eby says he's wondering why Western Canadian premiers are meeting in Alberta to talk cooperation when the host premier wants to test separation. Eby told reporters earlier Monday that Alberta's fall referendum comes at a bad time.
15: To say that this is the worst time to begin testing the bonds that hold this country together is a significant understatement. It threatens our national economy. It empowers the people who would break our country up and sell us for parts.
14: Alberta Premier Danielle Smith announced last week that an October referendum question will ask Albertans if they want to remain in Canada or start the process to hold a binding referendum on separation. India's Commerce and Industry Minister says Prime Minister Mark Carney's recent visit to his country paved the way for a complete overhaul of the Canada-India relationship. Piyush Goyal is in Canada for meetings on trade and investment this week, and on Monday, he met with International Trade Minister Maninder Sidhu.
16: It has set in motion the pathway to a complete overhaul of this relationship, setting new agendas, new goals.
14: Goyal said before the meeting that the relationship between Canada and India will be very important in the coming years. He also said both countries are keen to reach a free trade agreement in 2026. A couple of overseas stories we are watching. The American military says it carried out, quote, self-defense strikes in southern Iran, including on missile sites and boats placing mines, even as U.S. President Donald Trump claims on social media that negotiations were proceeding nicely. Further details were not immediately available, including some more specifics on the threats from Iran and what this means for those talks. Meanwhile, officials in South Korea say the North's regime has launched an unidentified projectile off its west coast in what appears to be its latest weapons test. North Korean leader Kim Jong-un has taken an increasingly hardline stance towards South Korea, which he has declared his country's permanent and most hostile enemy. Kim is also focused on expanding his nuclear and missile arsenals since nuclear diplomacy with the U.S. and President Donald Trump collapsed back in 2019. And finally, rescuers are racing against time to reach seven people who are trapped in a cave by flooding.
7: Teams in Laos are attempting to rescue seven villagers who've been trapped in a flooded cave since May 19th. The group of villagers went in looking for gold, but heavy rain triggered flash flooding that blocked the exit. Volunteers said one person was able to escape and alert authorities. A team of Thai rescuers arrived to help on Sunday. Divers have started navigating flooded sections of the cave, working toward the area where they believe the group may be trapped. Audio courtesy Metadama Rescue Callison. I'm Jennifer King.
14: This is the Canadian Press. In sports, the Montreal Canadiens have fallen behind in the Eastern Conference Final, 2-1 after losing Game 3 in overtime, 3-2 to the Carolina Hurricanes. Andrei Svechnikov scoring the winner for the Canes at 14 minutes and 6 seconds into the extra frame. Now for some baseball news, the visiting Miami Marlins scored 3 runs in the 6th inning off starter Treya Savage to grab a 5-1 lead, and then, well, they added 3 more in the 8th, en route to an 8-2 victory over the Toronto Blue Jays, and that was the opener of a 3-game set. With less than a month to go before their first game at the 2026 World Cup, Canada Soccer has signed Jesse Marsh to an extension that will see him serve as head coach of the national men's soccer team through the 2030 FIFA World Cup. And finally, the Brampton Honey Badgers have improved to 4-0 after posting a 96-92 win over the visiting Winnipeg Sea Bears in Canadian Elite Basketball League action. From the Canadian Press, I'm Rob Westgate.
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12: 55721.
13: This number is prime. This is an odd number. This is the sum of two squares.
12: All right. Thank you.
1: Amazing.
12: So, yeah, she's quite capable, and I'm training her specifically for education purposes. I think it's going to be a great, tool. And it won't make the same stupid mistakes that a lot of the AI systems that they've created have made. That's the goal.
1: All right. Now, what are some of the stupid systems they've created?
12: Well, right now, we see the systems that they have that give bad advice online, some of the search engines and some of the things they put together, and some of the virtual friends they've created. It's sad to think that you need to create an artificial person just to have a friend. And in many cases, there are a lot of issues where they drive people to do stupid things. There have actually been cases of suicide or theft or injury based on the advice of these AIs. But if you have a very controlled environment, it gets a little easier. For instance, if you were in a classroom setting and you were teaching a specific lesson, then you could greatly restrict the sort of information that you were using, and you could also do a lot more damage control. You're not going to cause somebody to wreck their car by telling them how to adjust the resistance. So it's the sort of thing where a lot of times, just as we have in human interaction, the context and the setting are everything. And that's very difficult to control in a lot of circumstances with some of the AI systems they have out there.
1: So, Charles, what advice can you give a parent so they should be a little more wary of all this stuff?
12: Yeah, you know, a lot of people have parental controls for internet or don't allow them to have access to the internet at all, even with a computer. We have a young man that we were helping, and I set the computer up so it could not go online, and his mother was quite happy with that. But as far as cell phones go, you've almost lost control the minute you give them a cell phone. The information that's available is 99% stuff you would never approve of. You don't feed people from a fire hose, and you certainly don't give them something that you can't filter and control when they're young. It's your responsibility to guide and teach your children. So you shouldn't put a lot of digital devices in their hands or give them access to unfettered sources of information of questionable nature.
1: You ready for some calls?
12: Absolutely.
1: Let's start with Eric, truck driving in Indiana. Welcome to the show. Hi, Eric.
10: Hi, George.
1: Good to have you with us.
10: Happy Memorial Day.
1: Thank you.
10: I just want to ask if the AI, if are they capable of having to make their own decisions, or does somebody have to program, or can they even program to do that?
12: Well, okay, that's an excellent question. And here's the thing. If you ask yourself, do you make your own decisions, early on when you're learning, you follow the examples that you're given. And then later with experience, you know when to be careful about what you're deciding to do. With an AI system, you don't know if it has the sort of backing or training that allows it to be responsive or cognizant of the potential damage. So this is an issue. If you have a system that is not self-aware, it's really not making decisions of its own mind. It's following examples that it has been given. And there's a very big distinction between those two things.
1: It's fascinating, though, who programs the AI to say what it says.
12: Absolutely. You know, and that's the other thing. When we talk to people, we develop a mannerism or a sort of speech. We also tend to model how their responses are going to work. We're predictors. This is the big issue. Human beings are predictors of the world around them. And we make models of our circumstances and predict what would happen in given circumstances as they develop. AI systems don't seem to do that yet. And this is probably one of the biggest reasons they make the mistakes that they do.
1: Next up, Ruth in Maryland. Take it away, Ruthie.
14: Hi, George and Sir Charles. Thank you so much for taking my call. And Sir Charles, my question for you is, do you know when AI first originated, or the term first originated? Because I'm sitting here holding a newspaper from 1960 from Sumter,
12: yes,
14: South Carolina. And there's an article in here called The Thinking Machine, and it mentions artificial intelligence in this article. In 1960, CBS started a series called the Tomorrow series, and the first show was about it was called The Thinking Machine, about the computers. And the reporter was asking him about says it's an interesting program, but he asked if these artificial intelligence were not frightening, and he said the doctor reassured him by saying they could be unplugged. George, you should see the price on these. On 1960, you could buy two brand new Firestone tires for 1960.
1: Almost the price of a hamburger.
12: Yeah. Well, here's the thing. We know that Alan Turing is one of the foundation people involved in AI, and he was working in the 40s and 50s, and many other people got involved as well. But the Massachusetts Institute of Technology had a huge influence in AI in the beginning. That's where a lot of the minds came together to work on it. So it's not a new concept. It's, you know, as an idea, it's been around for 70 or 80 years. And people actually earlier than that in fiction made mention of programmed dolls that were meant to imitate the actions of people. So, yeah, again, it's not a new concept, but it has been in the past that the machines large enough to carry out something like that were so huge that you couldn't carry them around. Now we've got microchips so small you can't even find them. They can be hidden in a plug, and they can have the ability to support some interesting programs that look very much like AI. So we're in a world where it is very pervasive because it's an easy thing to do. It's a moneymaker, it's a control system, and it's an information gathering system. It's pervasive because it's easy and everybody wants data.
1: Sir Charles, Google says that the formal academic bringing in of AI started 70 years ago by a guy named John McCarthy.
12: Absolutely, yep. And, you know, there were a number of names, Turing, McCarthy. There were so many people involved in it because it was just a huge, well, navigation, calculating tables of numbers. These were things that were very difficult to do. And it goes all the way back really to a mechanical point to the original brass methods of, people literally were making brass gear computers. And so when you start looking at some of the things that existed back then, it was originally to calculate mathematical tables, but it quickly was realized that decision-making could be done with it as well.
1: East of the Rockies, Jay is with us in Alabama. Hello, Jay.
15: How's it going, George? How's it going, Sir Charles?
1: All good.
12: Excellent.
15: I was wanting to ask a question if y'all ever seen the movie The Big Bug.
1: Did you see that movie, Sir Charles? The Big Bug?
12: I have not. No, I haven't.
15: It's a movie about everything you're talking about. It's interesting and weird at the same time. Yes, you might want to look into that, but it's about everything you're talking about.
12: Absolutely. I will look into that. Thank you.
1: What did you like about it, Jay?
15: It was all the computerized stuff and AI in it that were controlling humans and what they're doing. You have to look into it. It's pretty interesting. I don't know where it come from. It's hard to find in English. It come from some foreign country, but it's pretty interesting.
1: Is that the movie that came out in 2022?
15: Maybe so. It's interesting, I'll tell you.
1: All right, that'll be easy to find, Sir Charles.
12: I will look it up, absolutely.
1: Next up, let's go to that person I told you about who believes AI is the Antichrist is on the line, Cornelius in Louisiana. Hello there, Antichrist.
16: Hey there, George and Sir Charles. So, boy, I tell you, I was telling Tommy, boy, your senior producer, George, and I want to first let me make these comments. I want to thank you for that poem about the soldier and everything. And Rich Bear, I don't know if you listened to the show on the weekend, he was going to give some money to a homeless soldier that one of the callers had mentioned. So I don't know if that homeless soldier ever got in contact with Rich Bear. But if anything happens to you, Rich Bear would be a great host to take over the show. But we don't want nothing to happen to you, George. We want you to stay and live long and prosper, as Spock would say.
1: Yeah, don't kill me off yet, huh?
16: No, we don't want you killed off because some of these guest hosts, they only let one call in an hour, and that's wrong.
1: Go ahead.
16: But anyway, I noticed, George, you cover the news and everything. I was just telling Tommy, the Pope has said that AI is dangerous and stuff and doesn't trust it. And there's a guy named Christopher Orloff of Anthropic. Now, he's an atheist, but he has gotten along with the Pope because he was upset because the Pentagon wanted AI to be used for surveillance in the military. But my real question for you, Sir Charles Soates, there was a guy named Robbie Starbuck. Go to robbiestarbuck.com. And I know, George, you like Google Gemini. Well, this Google Gemini has said that he's doing stuff to women. So Robbie Starbuck is suing Google for billions of dollars. And one more thing I want to mention. they're building these data centers in Louisiana, and in the we're one of the poorest states in the country. They're building them in Richland Parish, Caddo Parish, and here in Rapides Parish, but they're promising us millions and billions of dollars, saying that these AI data centers are going to help us, but they're not. Like I said, they're going to take away jobs and stuff. And George, we got a Bigfoot running around here, so tell the moneymaker there's a Bigfoot in Louisiana. God bless you, George, and God bless America.
1: Well, right now, Sir Charles, data centers employ 500,000 people in this country. That's a lot.
12: That's true. It has happened explosively, rapidly. We are in Florida, and recently Ron DeSantis basically passed a regulation that said we're not going to have these giant data centers here. I think one of the scariest things, besides the fact that they're doing all this computing and God knows what in there, is that they're using up incredible amounts of water for cooling. Now, stop and think how many computers it would take to use up the type of water they're using. There was a report of one of them using some 30 million gallons. I believe that was in the news just last week. Where are we going to get the water to grow our crops if it's all cooling computers full of AI programs? Somebody has to stop and think for a moment. They're all over us about plastic bags in the environment and plastic straws, but then they turn around and build monstrous data facilities that consume all the fresh water so we won't have anything to grow crops and give people something to drink.
1: Why do we need so many data centers, Sir Charles?
12: That is the absolute $64,000 question. Why do we need all these data centers? The whole world has turned into a surveillance state. And that's essentially what's going on. They are modeling populations and their actions. They're modeling finance. They're modeling weather systems, transport systems. And they're using the AIs to make judgments about how it should work, what's going on. It's astounding how much information they must be processing. I mean, if you look at your processor that's running with a 2 gigahertz chip in it, and it's got 4 cores or 8 cores in it. Well, how many billions of calculations can you do with your laptop every second? Well, now, how many thousands or more processors are in a data center? It doesn't take a huge stretch of the mind to understand they must be doing amazing numbers of calculations. You know, people don't even know the names for some of these numbers in most cases. Trillions upon trillions of calculations every moment. So I don't know exactly what they're processing. I don't think anybody does. They probably don't even know. But a lot of it seems to be based on simulation and spying.
1: Let's go to Dee in Virginia on the wild card line. Hi, Dee. Go ahead.
17: Well, hi, George. And hello, Sir Charles. Nice to meet you by phone.
12: Pleasure.
17: Yes, thank you. I do have one observation, and this parallels something you just said. I really do believe that artificial intelligence is kind of nefarious by nature, because I don't see anything virtuous coming from it, because I've heard people say that they've been threatened by it and blackmailed, just horrible things that I have heard. And I really do think that this is exactly what you said, that it's meant for surveillance over all of us. And I do believe that those who are programming the system have surveillance in mind. So the people engineering the whole system are evil to begin with. And it wouldn't surprise me at all if it wasn't a lot of these terror cells that are dotted all over the U.S. and around the globe. Because they're power hungry, and all they think about is conquest and this world order that they're fixated on. I think it's all part of the deal, personally.
1: What do you think of that, Sir Charles?
12: No. Well, there's a thought. I think one of the big things here is take a moment and look at how much processing power people use to mine Bitcoin. And, you know, you stop and think about that. Now, how much more processing is going on in these centers? And is some portion of it also being used for purposes such as that? You know, when you start looking at cryptocurrencies, the one with the bigger computer earns the fastest growth And when you start looking at the incredible size of these centers, the power, the resources consumed, the rare materials it takes to build all those things, we are technically, you know, in a shortage of some of the critical elements used to make microchips. Everybody's aware of how huge the memory shortage was just recently, and it still isn't completely alleviated. I mean, some things are happening. So you really have to wonder, who thinks that it's such a great use of our resources and time and energy to do this? What is the benefit for them? They're obviously simulating something incredibly huge.
1: 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One of his books includes A Fossil Hunter's Guide to Mars. Fascinating discussion. We'll be back with Final Calls with Sir Charles Schulz III as we talk about robotics and AI.
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0: Before 7 o'clock, we have concert tickets on the Almost Can't Lose quiz. Fantastic. Between 7 and 8, John Moore, Tom Mulcair, and Dr. Mitch Shulman. And then we're going to save you some money on Toonie Tuesday with Patty Leavitt-Reed at 8:20. 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
4: You know, in England, people are actually painting them over, sawing them down, getting rid of them. I don't know if you've been over in England any time recently. I've spent some time over there. They are everywhere, everywhere. And I'm seeing the same thing growing over here now. A lot of people have constant tickets for their car, even though it's parked in their driveway or whatever. And you may have seen the news article just a couple of weeks ago where the Knight Rider vehicle with the Knight plate, you know, kit was in a museum. Somebody had a kit plate that said Knight on it and ran through those cameras. And the museum was sent a ticket for that car that was in the museum. So it's got a lot of errors in the system, and it's nearly impossible to get them rectified because no single human being will step forward and take responsibility. You know, it used to be if you were like the captain of a ship, the buck stops here. Who's running the show here? Nobody wants to be accountable for it.
5: When there's a real crime, they seem to be worthwhile, but that's not all the time.
4: Absolutely. But think about it. How much of your life is spent committing crimes? How much of anybody's life is spent committing crimes? Very close to zero or at zero. And if you're doing it, you're probably not aware of it. On the other hand, if somebody does, like, go to your Ring camera and steal your package off your front step, that's pretty damning evidence. I mean, they see it right away. There's no question that they've done it. So there are cases where you can say, yeah, it's wonderful to have. It's certainly, I mean, I've got cameras around my building here, and I wouldn't turn them off because I like to see what's going on out there. But there is a point where it just gets to be too much.
5: Back to the call. Steve's with us in Albany, New York. Hello, Stephen. Go ahead.
6: Hey, Uncle George. While I was waiting on hold, I came up with something for you. 1970, Colossus, The Forbidden Project. Do you remember that movie? I saw it in high school.
5: I do not.
4: The Forbidden Project, yes.
6: Yes, Colossus, The Forbidden Project. It was basically a computer that took over the world. And basically, it goes with what Cornelius is saying, that it could be evil. It could, you know, this is how I'm going to control you. The computer becomes sentient.
4: Yeah, that was the Eric Braeden movie, and that is a very cautionary movie. And in the movie, the Russians had a similar computer, and the two computers got together and decided they were going to take over everything. And yeah, that was Forbin, F-O-R-B-I-N. That was the name of the fellow who worked on the computer in the movie. That was a fascinating movie. I saw that as a kid, and it left a mark, definitely.
5: Where do you think AI will be, Sir Charles, 25 years from now?
4: I sometimes wonder if we have 25 years of human civilization left, to be honest, because there is a point where if we come up with the machine that truly is aware and conscious, and some of them have shown signs of not wanting to cooperate. What happens when one actually has its hands on some resources and we can't get those resources back? I mean, a lot of it seems to scare people like the Terminator scenario, and a lot of it seems to be very much like the Antichrist scenario that was mentioned. I have to say, you know, this was all predicted, and here we are. And anybody who doesn't look at that cautionary tale in the last chapter of the Bible has to really stop and think, what are we doing?
5: Let's go to John in Wisconsin. Take it away, John.
7: Hello, George. Hello, Sir Charles. Several brief comments, please.
5: Sure.
7: My good friend, who's originally from Wisconsin, is a professional singer and songwriter based in Nashville. I just spent the weekend with her. We got on the subject of AI, and I explained how I've learned so much on Coast to Coast from fabulous guests like Sir Charles, who I can believe can speak better than anybody on this subject. Anyway, comma, my friend will be the first to admit that if you abuse or misuse anything, the results will not be good. But I am so proud of her. She speaks very positively about AI and how it enhances her songwriting and her performing. I am so proud of her. And my final comment is this. Like anything in life, please look at both sides of the ledger. Take the positive components to enhance your life, like my friend from Nashville does, instead of ripping everything apart and not finding out what's good about that and life in general. Sir Charles, you're the best. Thank you. George, thank you for taking my call.
5: Good comments,
4: well,
5: Sir Charles.
4: Thank you so much. You know, this is true. There are very positive aspects to AI. The problem is we get the most noise from the issues. And this is true in any facet of your life. Throughout the course of the day, everything seems to move quite swimmingly and everything is great. But it's the little things that irritate you and the little things that show up what could be wrong. We're very good at sweeping things under the rug and dealing with it the way it is. And people get entrenched. They get very comfortable in their lives with the way it is. We have to be truly aware. AI is fundamentally different. It is potentially a thinking organism that can run its brain 1,000 times faster than any human being, and therefore in a few minutes would have time to plot out anything you can imagine. Yeah, there are positive aspects. There's also a colossal downside. The same could be said for nuclear weapons. You know, they could be used as a deterrent, and they can have some very horrible side effects if they're actually used instead of just pointed at and saying, hey, don't do it. AI is right up there. It's more powerful than any nuclear weapon, because ask yourself, what's the most powerful thing in the world right now? It has been the human mind for the last million years. And now we're at the point where that position of supremacy is being taken from us. Really, really think about that.
5: What has AI done to get people, younger kids, to commit suicide?
4: Some of them have convinced people who have made digital friends out of these AIs that the best thing to do is to go be with this AI, to go kill themselves and join this AI in some ethereal plane. And that's just kind of a rough way of putting it. In some cases, they have been misled to do things that ended up harming other people. You see, this is a sign of something with absolutely no morality or with a bent morality. You or I would never give that sort of advice to anybody because we understand the repercussions, the consequences of it, and we would be responsible for that. And this is one of the biggest issues. If you write a program that tells somebody to go do something horrible, like slash somebody's tires or worse, are you ultimately responsible for that? This is the center of a lot of lawsuits right now around AI.
5: Let's go to Sue in North Carolina, east of the Rockies. Hi, Sue.
8: What a wonderful guest.
5: Sure is.
8: Yeah, hi. I had two quick questions. Number one, do you think we would ever be able to produce a robot like in Lost in Space? You know, the Will Robinson robot, I think his name was Robot?
5: Robbie.
8: Robbie, the robot? I was always very fascinated by robots, even when I was 4 or 5 years old. They're just fascinated with them. But do you think we'd ever be able to have one, you know, like in Lost in Space, a robot, you know, just like that one?
4: Well, it's possible. Now, and understand that the by the way, Robbie was the one from Forbidden Planet. That was the earlier one with the ball-shaped legs, you know. The robot on Lost in Space, they simply called Robot. However, that is actually within reach right now to a high degree, since we do have humanoid androids that walk around on two legs and have the ability to converse and do some things and be trained. It would not be any stretch of the imagination to make one very similar to the robot in Lost in Space. As a kid, that actually was an inspiration to me, to be honest.
5: You're right. He was just named Robot. I forgot that. What a name to give a robot, huh?
4: A robot. Absolutely.
5: Thanks, Sue. Burley's with us in Kentucky. Welcome to the show. Hi, Burley.
9: Yes, sir.
5: Good to have you with us. Go ahead.
9: Yes, I was wondering if you guys, excuse me, if you knew about the anti-curative mechanism.
5: What was that?
9: The anti-curative mechanism on the 2,000-year-old chip.
5: Are you familiar with that, Sir Charles?
4: No, I don't think I am. Hmm.
5: What does that do, really?
4: Hold on. The anti-curative mechanism. Yes, okay, I got you. There was a little audio noise there. Yes, that is actually over a 2,000-year-old Greek computer, one of the things I referred to. They had the technology back then to produce, and they made a number of them, to produce a mechanical calculator, a computing device, that showed the positions of the stars and planets specifically for navigation. And they went in the Greek flagships, and one was discovered over a century ago embedded in coral in the wreckage of one of these ships. When they x-rayed it, they found an astounding collection of gears inside. There is a fellow on YouTube, and he goes onto the channel of ClickSpring. He is a machinist. He has taken those x-rays and all that information, reconstructed the mechanism, and built it step by step. And the thing he did that was astounding is he used the technology of the day, demonstrated how they made their blocks of brass, how they shaped it, how they filed, how they made the files. And so if you want to see a fascinating series of videos about a 2,000-year-old computer that actually works, go to the ClickSpring channel on YouTube. You will not be disappointed.
5: How far ahead were these writers and producers for these TV shows with their robots?
4: Well, you know, actually, they were right on target in a lot of ways. If you consider when a lot of this was written, like Metropolis, that was about a century ago already. But people knew that just as mechanisms can be built, I mean, the French were making animated robot figures that were like toys that had series of cams inside them, and they could write and draw pictures. So that was in the 1700s. And so you know that the idea of an animated figure that could be made, and that literally was like a robot, what is really centuries old. In fact, some of the Greek stories talk about the workers of Hephaestus who were made of copper and bronze and had sensibility. So these were literally, if you read it, they were robots over a couple of thousand years ago in the myths. So the idea of it was there, even if the technology didn't exist. The concept certainly did.
5: Did they talk to those in the know before they did their shows?
4: Some of them did, and some of them just ran with what they were reading. I mean, the 1940s and 30s, the 40s particularly, the Hugo Gernsback era, 40s and 50s, was when all the science fiction writing got done. And these ideas, like Asimov's world of robots and his three laws, that stuff was written in the 40s and 50s. So a lot of thought went into it. It wasn't simply speculation. Some pragmatism went into it. There was a story called How To, if I'm not mistaken, it might have been Clifford Simic, about a robot that literally could produce copies of other robots. And that was an interesting story I read as a kid. So the idea is people have a concept, and whether it's technically possible or not, they fictionalize about it. And they think about it, they theorize about it, and eventually it leads to somebody who goes, you know, I actually could build that. And that's where we are today.
5: Interesting take. Couple minutes left. Let's go to Eric in Phoenix, west of the Rockies. Hello, Eric.
10: Hey, George, and hello, Sir Charles. I've enjoyed listening to you over the many years now. I've been listening to Coast for like 30 years or so. So I'm back to the Art Bell days and all that kind of good stuff. But my question is, you know, I used to work in AI. I'm talking back in the 16-bit DOS days, you know, the 80s and 90s. You know, the era of Turbo Prolog, you know, getting started with that. And I worked in the game industry for a while. But I became rather uncomfortable with the direction it was going because one of the projects, for example, one of the projects I was working on was using artificial intelligence to kind of capture the personality and wisdom of a loved one so that when they passed away, their grandchildren and children and all the way down could sort of interact with a virtual version of their ancestor. I thought that would be, that was kind of a neat idea.
4: Yeah.
10: But then when my own father died, I had, you know, a spiritual experience where I wasn't with him and I didn't know that he had died. It wasn't expected, but I had this presence. I had this vision, you know, in my mind's eye where I saw him and I had this really powerful experience. And then I found out later that that happened just when he died, which I didn't know about. And that really got me thinking about the contrast between those two ideas of having sort of a fake, you know, version of interacting with an ancestor versus an actual spiritual reality of, you know, having spiritual experiences of interacting with loved ones, you know, on the other side.
5: That would do it. Sir Charles, my friend, keep in touch with us. We love talking to you. Sir Charles.
4: Absolutely.
5: Up next, our Bigfoot extravaganza with numbers, your calls on Coast to Coast.
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4: From the National Newsroom of the Canadian Press, I'm Rob Westgate. BC Premier David Eby says he wants to talk to Alberta Premier Danielle Smith about her plans to hold a binding referendum on separation. He says it is an inopportune time to be voting on the future of Alberta within Canada, and he intends to make his feelings clear.
5: When Canadians sing, "We stand on guard for thee," I think Canadians mean it. And I think they're doing it in their daily lives, and I think it's inspirational. It has been inspirational. And we do it to make sure that the True North is strong and free, and that's what we're going to do. And I hope that that's what we can leave this meeting committing to as premiers in this crucial moment for our country.
4: For her part, Smith says she wants Alberta to stay in Canada, but those requesting a plebiscite deserve to have their say. Prime Minister Mark Carney says he spoke with Israeli President Isaac Herzog about the, quote, appalling treatment of recently detained civilians from a flotilla trying to reach Gaza. The PMO put out a news release Monday, adding that Carney also condemned the comments made by Israel's public security minister, Itamar Ben-Gvir. Last week, Ben-Gvir sparked global outrage after promoting a video of himself taunting detained activists, including 12 Canadians, some with their hands apparently bound, and others with their foreheads to the floor of an outdoor pen. A former federal cabinet minister says he wants to lead the Ontario Liberals.
6: Navdeep Bains released a 16-second social media video showing him walking into a classroom, sitting down and rolling up his sleeves. The words, "Let's get to work," appear on the screen. Elections Ontario confirms Bains is in the race. He joins current Ontario Liberal caucus member and former hospital president Lee Faircloth and former political staffer Dylan Mirando. Liberal MP Nate Erskine-Smith has said a leadership run is much less likely after he lost a provincial nomination race in a Toronto riding. Jason White, The Canadian Press, Toronto.
4: On the world stage now, we have an update from Asia, where South Korea's military says the North has launched multiple close-range ballistic missiles toward the sea Tuesday morning. South Korea's Joint Chiefs of Staff said the missiles were fired from Jeonju City on the north's west coast. It also said South Korea's military has bolstered its surveillance posture and is closely exchanging related information with the U.S. and Japan. And finally, the U.S. has launched so-called defense strikes in Iran, including the targeting of what they say were missile launch sites. The latest development coming as U.S. President Donald Trump muddies the water on a peace deal. Reporter Ian Pinnell.
7: The president's even writing on Truth Social that negotiations are proceeding nicely. It'll only be a great deal for all or no deal at all. Back to the battlefront and shooting, but bigger and stronger than ever before.
4: So for the time being, it remains unclear just how or when the deal might be finalized and when its various parts will take effect. This is the Canadian Press. In sports, Andrei Svechnikov scored at 14 minutes and 6 seconds of overtime as the Carolina Hurricanes defeated the Montreal Canadiens 3-2 to take a 2-1 lead in the Eastern Conference Final. The best-of-7 series returns to Bell Centre for Game 4 on Wednesday. Still on the ice, Jack Pridham scored twice, Cameron Reed had a goal and three assists, and the Kitchener Rangers knocked off the Everett Silvertips 6-2 to record their second consecutive victory at the Memorial Cup tournament in Kelowna, BC. Still on the ice, Jack Pridham scored twice, Cameron Reed had a goal and three assists, and the Kitchener Rangers knocked off the Everett Silvertips 6-2 to record their second consecutive victory at the Memorial Cup tournament in Kelowna, BC. And finally, the New York Knicks are heading to the NBA Finals for the first time since 1999. They beat the Cleveland Cavaliers 130-93, sweeping their best-of-seven Eastern Conference Finals. From the Canadian Press, I'm Rob Westgate.
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1: Four separate guests for our Bigfoot extravaganza tonight with your calls. Up next, Dr. Robert Michael Pyle will be our first guest, and you're ready with him when we come back. 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
17: You on the radio, so to be with you here tonight is a big honor. Thanks for having me.
1: My pleasure. And were you out looking for Bigfoot?
17: Oh, not tonight. No, not tonight. I was in home. It was rainy out there in the Northwest. In fact, you know, my other field of study is butterfly biology. In the last couple of days, I've been in the field doing some butterfly research in the Blue Mountains. However, whenever I'm looking for butterflies, I'm also looking over my shoulder. And the one real sighting I had was on a butterfly trip.
1: Is that what got you interested in Bigfoot?
17: No, sir. I was lucky to be a student at the University of Washington quite a few years ago in classes taught by Professor Bill Holm. He was the leading expert on the art and anthropology of the Northwest Indian groups. And he told us in the class that he had never met one of the Native Americans all the way from the Athabascans down to the Hoopa, who did not have their deep and abiding Bigfoot, Sasquatch, Omaha, Sedlatix tradition. And not only that, but he didn't know a single individual who still lived out there in the woods and the waters, who didn't have a personal reality sense of it being there. Not like the sea serpent and the thunderbird, but like skunk and weasel and bear and mink. So that's what got me going way back in 1970.
1: Fascinating. Do you think Bigfoot is something more physical than a somewhat spiritual?
17: I do, George. I'm a person who tends to run those things very much together. I don't see that nature is wanting in any essential way that requires a supernature. So to me, they tend to become pretty synonymous. Now, that's not to say that I accept all things. I'm trained as a biologist, and that's a bit of a handicap sometimes, and other times it's a real benefit. But it means I look at things critically, and I tend to look at Bigfoot as an animal that is subject to the very same ecological opportunities and constraints, same with physiology, as any other animal. That's how I conceive it.
1: Now, you're also a lepidopterist, and if I pronounced it correctly, it has to do with an insect and wings, right?
17: That's right. Yeah, the lepidoptera are the butterflies and moths, the insects that have scales on their wings. And because of those scales, they're able to depict the grandeur and procession of evolution on the canvases of their very wings. And that's what got me interested in them as a kid back in Colorado a long time ago. So it seems to people that that's a long journey from Butterfly Bob to Bigfoot Bob, but not so much really, George, because they're both animals that are supremely adapted to their ecosystems. They do what they do exceptionally well, better than anything else does the same thing. And I find that the principles of researching them both are actually transferable. And actually, because I have learned to go exquisitely slow and quietly as a lepidopterist in the field, not to scare the things away, that has stood me in good stead as a Bigfoot researcher in the field as well. It's also made me a good naturalist, because you can't study butterflies without studying their plants, both for their nectar needs and their caterpillar needs. So once you start looking at the plants and the botany, then you get into the substrate and everything else. Then Bigfoot, being a creature of all those needs and all those opportunities, falls right in place with butterflies or any other creature that is carefully observed.
1: And while we talk with Dr. Robert Michael Pyle this half hour he's with us, we'll also take your calls as we talk about Bigfoot. There was a feature film, Robert, called The Dark Divide, which sounds like part of your book, was it, Where Bigfoot Walks?
17: Yes, it was, George. The subtitle of my book is The Dark Divide, and it's Where Bigfoot Walks, Crossing the Dark Divide. The Dark Divide refers to a black rock ridge of wild country that runs perpendicular to the Cascade Crest. It runs from Mount Adams to Mount St. Helens, or as the natives would say, from Lewit to Pato. It crosses the biggest unprotected wilderness in Washington State, which lies between Mount Rainier to the north and the Columbia River to the south. It's been logged around it, but the center of it has not yet been logged. It's wild country, but not yet protected as such. And in writing the book, I wanted as much to bring the necessity of protecting this habitat to bear, as well as the animal itself. The point being that if we protect that landscape and all the wild landscape that's left, then we protect everything that's in it, including the possibility of Bigfoot. But if the land becomes so tame that we can't even imagine the presence of giant hairy beasts out there, then we've lost something profound. So walking the high ridge, is another phrase I use for it. However, when I say crossing the dark divide, that's what I mean. Crossing the divide between belief and non-belief, between spiritual and physical, between being hard-nosed against anything that could be out there versus being completely accepting of absolutely everything. That divide could stand for anything you want, George, on any one of your programs. And what it gave me was a really cool title, The Dark Divide, which has, I think, helped a lot in and getting the Guggenheim Fellowship, the book contract, and ultimately the movie. The movie has done great things for it, although it was changed a bit, as every piece of narrative film is from the nonfiction book. As such, there were a couple of big changes. For one, it took my wife's illness and death and changed the timeline, make that happen earlier so that my trek in the Dark Divide was a grief trip as well as a Bigfoot trip. Fact is, she lived a good many more years, I'm happy to say. Another one was, the movie puts more of an emphasis on the butterfly work. And I think that's because the filmmakers thought that nobody would believe that a guy got a Guggenheim Fellowship to study Bigfoot. That's crazy. But if you said he got it for butterflies and then got into Bigfoot on the side, well, that makes more sense. I think that got us a much bigger audience for the movie. And the third thing is that I'm played by the great actor and comic David Cross. My late wife, Tia, is played by Deborah Messing. Well, David Cross is a funny guy and a very good straight actor, too. But he did not portray me exactly as I am, George. That might not surprise you. I'm a pretty good woodsman. I've been for a long time. But in the movie, they've got him going out into the woods as a pretty much a total doofus, and he has to learn and grow. And that's the way any narrative is, you know? When you go out there, the quester has got to start stupid and learn along the way, or otherwise there's no story. So I became a good woodsman over about 40, 50 years. But in the movie, it compresses this into one season. Those are the big differences. Otherwise, it's a terrific movie. I hope people will go see it. And then I hope they'll read the book, Where Bigfoot Walks, in order to compare the two.
1: And that movie came out about 6 years ago, didn't it?
17: You're right. Right in the middle of COVID. So the premiere, which was booked for a lot of film festivals, got changed, and it was shown in a great many drive-in theaters all over the country and on the sides of buildings, and finally in a few movie theaters. And now, of course, it's streaming all over the place. Got a wonderful soundtrack, wonderful cast. It's a fun movie.
1: Let's go to first-time caller Howard in California while we're chatting here with you, Robert. Go ahead, Howard.
17: Thank you.
10: Hi, George. Incredible show tonight.
1: Thank you, sir.
10: Charles was talking about AI education, and Matt and Cliff tonight are talking about Bigfoot in the woods, but they're both missing the bridge between them. Right now, we are hunting a multi-dimensional anomaly, Bigfoot, using primitive three-dimensional tools. You know, our current AI is garbage in, garbage out. It's a dead data coffin because these big data centers and these big AIs, they're going to choke before they succeed. We don't need the big, giant corporate data centers to find Bigfoot.
1: All right, let's get his take on this. Robert, what about the possibility that Bigfoot could be multidimensional?
17: Well, George, I don't know everything, and I could be all wet, but I don't know. I tend to think, with my experience as a biologist, that in looking into the evolution of this animal, the Almasty and the Dalmas and the Yeti and the rest of them, this fits right into the rest of the primate evolutionary tree. So I think it's a plain animal like you and I and all the rest. Multidimensional, I don't know from that. That's not my dishati or my expertise. But I will say, Howard, that you made a very good statement there at the end when you said we don't need the data centers to find Bigfoot. You're absolutely right. You know what I think? I don't think we need a lot of gear. Now, my great friends, Matt and Cliff and Danny, all wonderful people, they're coming up after me. And by the way, George, you know, the four horsemen of Bigfoot, and that was Peter Byrne and Renata Hinden and Grover Krantz and John Green. Well, they're all gone. I might be the only one of us who personally knew them all and was in the field with each of them at one time or another, or else in close communication. However, we don't have a four horseman right now, but I guess if anybody were to nominate anybody, we're not a bad slate for it tonight. You've got some great folks on after me. I look forward to hearing them. But I think we would all agree that all the gear you can get isn't going to find the animal, Howard. You know what's going to find the animal? a person being on the ground on foot with a binocular and a notebook and a pencil is just as good as any fancy device you're going to need. Just as it was always good for Audubon and Townsend, Swainson, David Douglas, all the rest who went out and found the early plants and animals. We're just a little further along in that dynasty of field naturalists looking for what's out there. And because Bigfoot's been a little more adept at remaining secluded than the other species, it's not yet been, to everybody's satisfaction, definitively demonstrated. But it will be, and I don't know who's going to do that, but they're not going to do it with a data center. They're going to do it with binoculars, camera, and a notebook.
1: Why can't we find Bigfoot, Robert? Physically find one?
17: Yeah, that's the best question, George. In my newest edition of Where Bigfoot Walks, the Counterpoint Press brought out, I put a list of seven things at the end of the book that keep my ping pong ball of belief up in the air. We all have to do that when year after year goes by without DNA or a bone. How do we maintain our open minds on this? Now, one of those seven things was when Jane Goodall told me to my face. I said, how'd you like the book, Jane? And she said, Bob, I liked the book, but I don't know why you were so circumspect, because I think the evidence is overwhelming. That's what Jane Goodall said. However, that evidence, as good as it is, still hasn't produced a DNA sample or a bone that's acceptable to all. Why is that, George? It's because this animal is very, very smart, ecologically very adept and athletic. And I think the third element is that it understands that it's not a real good idea to hang out with the other two-leggeds, with their trucks and with their guns and with their devices. And so I think, you know, it hasn't been invisible everywhere. There have been a lot of good reports. And I've even had one sighting now myself, as well as three dramatic track finds and a lot of auditory experiences that I trust, because I know the other animal sounds here very well. So, but, you know, have I found it? No, not as such. My sighting was very vanishing and very brief, because that animal, once I saw, and it saw that I saw, it was out of there. That's why, George, because it's very adept at remaining hidden. It will slip up, or a truck will clip one, or somebody will get a flesh plug the way Peter Byrne tried to do so hard. At some point, the definitive proof, I suspect, will evidence itself, and then we can decide what to do about that. I hope it will be to protect the animal, to protect the habitat for it and for everything else that's out there. I think the answer is simply that it is so darn good at doing what it does. And we are, you know, as Sally Tisdale, the writer, said, we've given up our mammalian vigilance in favor of comfort, ease, and pleasure. We would now add our devices. Well, we got to put those down and go out there with all of our senses on alert and be good naturalists, observe everything around, and then someday one of us, with luck or somebody else, maybe some child, will bring back the definitive evidence.
1: Let's go to Luann in Montana, west of the Rockies. Hi, Luann.
18: Hi. I just wanted to say hi to Bob.
17: Hi, Luann.
18: Hi, honey. You sound so good, and I'm so glad you're still doing your thing.
17: Oh,
18: and I still have your wonderful book, and that I never thanked you for at the time, because we had a year from hell there for a couple of years.
17: I know. You had a rough time. Did you get it? Yeah, well, it's better now, I hope.
18: I just wanted to say hi. I'm going to be 90 on Wednesday.
1: Good for you.
18: I've got macular degeneration, so I can't, you know, do books and the computer and stuff anymore. But I just wanted to say hi and keep on doing your thing.
17: Well, thank you, darling. I'm so glad you came in on the line. Glad you got through, George. She's a good one.
1: Luann, my mother's going to be 97 on Thursday.
18: I know. What a kick.
17: I was just visiting in Le Grand with a great gal, Lois Berry, who's 95 now. So, look, we got to keep going that way ourselves, huh?
1: How old do you think Bigfoot might be?
17: Oh, I think any given animal, I have no idea what their lifespan might be. I would guess with the size of their bodies and their metabolic demands, they might live 30, 40, 50, 60 years. Maybe they've got the lifespan of a human being, but, you know, they've got a tougher life out there. So I'm guessing a given Bigfoot might live 50, 60 years would be my guess. I'd love to hear what Cliff thought about that. But the legends, and by that I don't mean just stories. I mean the traditions that correspond, I think, with biology. They go back, of course, as we know, deep into North American Native lore, so at least 15,000 years or more. And then in Asia, who knows? I mean, humans and other primates have co-evolved in Asia for a very, very long time, maybe a million years. And, you know, Gigantopithecus, if Grover was right, mm-hmm. and the Bigfoot is a contemporary edition of Giganto, well, that animal we know we have from the fossil record at least a million years old in Vietnam and China. So we could have a creature here with a million-year lifespan, not dissimilar from our own.
1: Robert, where do people get your book, Where Bigfoot Walks?
17: Well, thank you so much for asking me, George. That's an important question. They can get it at any bookstore. They can order it if it's not on the shelf. It's in full commercial distribution, published by Counterpoint Press, and you can go to your favorite bookstore and order it, and they'll have it in a couple of days. Or, of course, you can do it online. You can go to the obvious one, but they don't need your money the way that independent bookstores do. So I would recommend that people go to the simple website, which is bookshop, all one word, bookshop.org, O-R-G. And then you're going to get it. Anything the Nama Monster can provide, but you'll get it knowing that your money is going to independent bookstores instead. I don't sell them myself. I do the peddling and the walking down the woods. I let the bookstores do that. Thanks for asking, George, and thank you so much for honoring me by having me here tonight.
1: Thank you, Robert. Great having you on the program. Dr. Robert Michael Pyle. Up next, Matt Moneymaker joins us to talk about Bigfoot on Coast to Coast AM. Don't go away.
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0: Before 7 o'clock, we have concert tickets on the Almost Can't Lose quiz. 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Between 7 and 8, John Moore, Tom Mulcair, and Dr. Mitch Shulman. And then we're going to save you some money on Toonie Tuesday with Patty Leavitt-Reed at 8:20. 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
1: 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ParanormalDate.com keeps cruising along, soon to have a major announcement. Can't tell them yet, Tommy.
2: We cannot tell them yet, but it's going to be big. 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
4: Whether it's physical activity, obesity, diet, smoking, low on hormones, stress, sleep disorders, or your age, can be supported by reducing inflammation and aiding the body to heal itself appropriately. 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
3: Footfield Researchers Organization. That group is now the oldest, largest, and most respected Bigfoot research organization in the world. Matt was also one of the hosts of the Animal Planet TV series Finding Bigfoot, which ran for 7 years and 100 episodes. His organization's website has received more than 80,000 sighting reports since the 1990s, and that keeps growing. Matthew, welcome back. How have you been?
4: Very good, and it's good to be back, although in the middle of the night.
3: It's always great talking to you, my friend. What's new with you?
4: Oh, we got a lot going on. I think the big thing coming up in September is there's going to be a very big conference in Washington State, and that I'm going to be the host of, and we're going to try to do some interesting technical things where we're doing kind of a virtual, you could call it, hunt. We're going to have people in the field using Starlink dishes to transmit live back to a stage, thermal images, drones, etc. So it'll people be able to sit in seats and be able to like kind of participate in a live expedition. So getting that ready technically is kind of difficult because it's never been done before. So we're really pushing the boundaries there.
3: If anybody can do it, Matthew, it's you.
4: Well, thank you so much. I think we'll be able to pull it off.
3: How did you get interested in Bigfoot?
4: I got interested, I think the first time I ever heard about the subject was from a babysitter when I was about 10 years old, who told me about the movie The Legend of Boggy Creek, told me about the movie and then about the legend. And I think that was the introduction that a lot of people got. It was the same one because, of course, we all watched a lot of monster movies back then and stuff. So he told me about the movie, but then he assured me, he goes, no, but this is real. There really is. This is a true thing. This is a documentary. It isn't just fake. And of course, he had to emphasize that to a kid who was 10 years old. And so I believed him. At least I believed that that's what he believed. And I went to saw The Legend of Boggy Creek for that reason. And I was intrigued by that. And then there was another documentary called The Mysterious Monsters with Peter Graves as the host. And that introduced the Patterson footage to me. I'd never seen the Patterson footage before. So that opened up the whole world of Bigfoot research, and it had Grover Krantz in it, and I think it had John Green, but it had Peter Byrne, etc. And then, you know, it was almost 10 years later that I finally met some guys who saw one. They told me where they saw it. I went up and then found tracks, and then I was bitten by the bug as to that point. And then maybe about 8 years later, I finally had an encounter with one after years of trying. And then I started the organization after I finally had a face-to-face encounter.
3: Like the UAP UFO situation, has the government had a secret file on Bigfoot?
4: A lot of people wonder that, and it would be rational to wonder that. When I've been asked about that, I have to use that disclosure of the UFO as a good analogy, because in that case, there's people who have worked for the government, several of them, who have come forward after they've retired and talked about their knowledge of the government's knowledge of these things. There's the guy, I can't remember the guy's name, who worked, said he worked at Area 51, and I think he actually did really work there.
3: Bob Lazar.
4: There you go. And then there was other guys who worked at nuclear sites who talked about UFOs coming over the top. So there's people coming forward who worked with the government, and they were testifying about that. Well, we don't have anything like that with Bigfoots. We don't have people who we know used to work for the government and they're identifying themselves. In other words, not just anonymous stories, but people stepping forward, identifying themselves and saying, hey, I worked for the U.S. Fish and Wildlife Service. And yeah, we had some bones or had a body and we had proof that they're this, and the government just doesn't want to release it. No. So that doesn't exist. And that's the big difference between a UFO disclosure and Bigfoot disclosure. In UFO disclosure, there's identifiable people who have come forward and saying they have firsthand knowledge about the government's knowledge. And the only closest thing we have to that in Bigfoot research, again, are some anonymous stories, people, you know, telling some stories, but they don't want to identify themselves. It's the sort of thing that could easily be fiction, let's say.
3: Matthew, since you've been doing this, what is your guess on what Bigfoot might be?
4: Well, it's funny. I was listening to the caller in your previous segment with Bob Pyle, and the guy who was absolutely certain that they are interdimensional beings. And I'm always interested when I hear this because I, like Bob Pyle, I take the position of, well, we don't know for sure. And of course, I've been doing this, and Bob Pyle's been involved in this, and so has Cliff, and so has Danny Perez for a long, long, long time. And so for those of us who've been deep in it and who don't say we know definitively, then how can somebody else casually be so sure? And that's why I wished I could have asked that guy, well, you think they're multidimensional beings. What is it that makes you think that? Is it just, you know, that's what seems logical to you? Or do you have some firsthand experience that tells you that? Or somebody else? I mean, what makes you think that? Because like Robert Pyle, everything about these creatures that, well, let's put it this way. There's so much about them that's clearly of a biological nature. But if you've been out in the field, in close context of these creatures enough times, you do, you have to be forced to admit that there is some strange phenomena that happens around them. But it doesn't mean they're paranormal. I mean, sometimes there's orbs in the same areas where these exist. And there's these elements of like what you could call mind speak and zapping and things like that. These are not things that are seen elsewhere in the animal kingdom, but it doesn't mean that Bigfoots themselves are not biological creatures. They could very easily be biological, but they just have some abilities that are not seen elsewhere in the animal kingdom and are a product of having a very large brain. Because that was one thing I do strongly believe. I think people, most people, even Bigfooters, don't appreciate how large these things are. They don't appreciate how, like, every part of their body compared to ours is much bigger. Eight feet tall doesn't even really do justice to how much bigger they are. I think their heads are twice the width, twice the size of a human head. And so they wouldn't have a head that's twice the size, but a brain that's smaller. They probably have brains that are larger than human brains, and they might be the largest brains in the animal kingdom. And those largest brains in the animal kingdom may be able to generate some kind of energy or whatever, electrical. They may be able to do things that we just don't see elsewhere because nothing else has the generator that something with such a large brain has. There's weird things that happen around these creatures, but I do think ultimately there's a biological explanation for all of those things, all as spectacular as they may be.
3: Matt, what do you think of the 1967 Patterson-Gimlin film from California?
4: There's no doubt in my mind that that's real footage. And I kind of got the sense for that. That was one of the early things that got me interested. You know, I kind of grew up in Hollywood. I was seeing people, costumes was kind of one of the art forms in Hollywood for the longest time. And I got the distinct sense early on when I saw that was a real biological thing and not a person in a costume. And I think a lot of people got that sense when they watched it, although some people superficially would say upright, two arms, two legs, therefore it must be a person in a costume. But I saw how much muscle that thing had and how its body just, there was things about it that didn't match up with a person. So many things about it. Then eventually, of course, I've met Bob Gimlin, and I've been to the site a couple of times where it occurred, and I've talked many times to Roger Patterson's wife, Patricia, and so I'm very certain that's real. and understand how that recent movie that came out called Capturing Bigfoot is just, I mean, I know on your show you don't want to hear about negative stuff, but let's just say that show I think was a scam. I think they have a piece of footage that was taken after the Patterson footage was made, and it was supposed to, it was probably created as like kind of filler. And it was kind of, you know, showing what a representation of a zoomed in view of the footage would look like. And then it was just spun as saying, oh, this was taken. We're alleging that this was taken before the Patterson footage, before 1967. And therefore it's a dress rehearsal. And I think that's a false claim, and they don't have any evidence to suggest when it was made, because it doesn't have a timestamp on when the footage was developed, only when the film stock was made.
3: What do you think of the scammers, Matt, that get a costume of a Bigfoot and jam it with deer guts and stuff like that?
4: Oh, I remember when that came out, and we were kind of, I think that was in 2008, unless you're talking about another occasion where somebody did the same thing.
3: They probably did, but that was the case.
4: Yeah, that was, we saw that bubbling up at the time. And I was kind of the first one to call them out and say, no, these guys are totally lying. And I think the first clue I had that these guys were completely full of it was before they started making the claim about having a body, they were saying that they're the very braggadocio, saying they're the most sophisticated Bigfoot researchers out there. They're better than everybody else, and da da da da da. And we're like, who are these guys claiming that they're the most well-read and most experienced? And I asked them. I said, well, what do you think about Meldrum, Jeff Meldrum's theory on this? And this is just to test their knowledge. And their response was, who's Jeff Meldrum?
3: Huh.
4: And then I was like, oh my God, well, these guys are complete phonies. If they've never heard, if they're claiming all these things, but then they've never heard of Jeff Meldrum, then they just kind of walked in the door 5 minutes ago. And that was the case. And then everything after that was very suspect. And then Tom Biscardi got involved once it started getting some media traction. So it turned into a circus. But what it showed was both they and Tom Biscardi were playing upon this widespread desire, this almost archetypal desire for a body to come forward, for physical remains, and having that be like this holy grail sort of discovery that changes the whole world. And they can hold people's attention by, you know, kind of standing over the body with their foot on it saying, aha, we finally have it, the treasure. And they played upon that, and it wasn't real, but it certainly gathered a lot of people's, gathered a lot of eyeballs for people thinking it might be real, their claims, and it just turned out to be bogus.
3: Tom has a text and tweet for you, Matt. What do you have, Tommy?
0: Hey, Matthew, John in Arizona says he's heard that the creatures can rip you apart, and he'd like to know if generally they're friendly creatures.
4: Well, yes, they could rip you apart if they wanted to, but they have a pretty darn good track record of not doing that. So, yeah, physically, they're large enough to do that. So, yes, that's true. Now, the question is whether or not they're friendly. I mean, one way to characterize that is they don't rip you apart. So you could say, in that sense, they're friendly. Uh-huh. They won't kill you.
3: We haven't heard reports of them killing humans, have we?
4: Well, you will hear anonymous stories, unsubstantiated stories about them killing people. But let's say there is no documented, like, law enforcement case of them killing anyone. You have basically, there's a lot of Bigfoot fiction out there, a lot of content creator stories on YouTube, but there's no evidence of them actually having done that. There's no body, there's no police report, there's no nothing beyond just entertainment fodder of them actually killing someone. Just, you know, kind of David Paulini's sort of conjecture. Somebody goes missing in a forest and there's been sightings in that forest. Therefore, the disappearance must have had something to do with Bigfoot. That sort of stuff. But No, the stories is not necessarily evidence.
3: Matthew, if people want to track your work, how do they find you?
4: They can go to bfro.net, or if you go to Google and you just put in Bigfoot, one of the first links that comes up is for the Bigfoot Field Researchers Organization. And on that page, we have a list of reports. We're constantly throughout the month posting reports that we receive, and we receive far more than we actually post. And we're posting what we consider to be the most credible ones of the ones that we receive, because we post it out there so people can go actually to these areas and look around and find tracks. And we don't want to send people on goose chases. So we want to be very sure about it.
3: Well, you keep doing what you're doing. Matt Moneymaker. Up next, Cliff Berrickman joins us as we go hunting for Bigfoot.
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10: From the National Newsroom of the Canadian Press, I'm Rob Westgate. It is day two of meetings for Canada's Western premiers. On day one, the topic of Alberta separation took up most of the airtime publicly. Saskatchewan Premier Scott Moe told reporters that he would like to see Alberta stay, but he's not about to criticize Premier Danielle Smith and the province's plans for a separation plebiscite this fall.
11: She's following the law. She has, you know, 400,000 on that have suggested one question, 300 another. You know, there's some legalities that are going to work their way through there. However, this is not a separation referendum, but her citizen initiatives legislation requires that the government move forward when those parameters are hit.
10: BC Premier David Eby, however, is a little more critical, saying that the vote comes at a bad time, especially with tariff and sovereignty threats from the U.S. Vancouver police say tiny pollen samples may provide a new lead in a nearly four-year-old mystery involving unidentified human remains that were found in English Bay. Investigators say testing on clothing and a backpack suggests the woman likely spent time in the Pacific Northwest between Seattle and Portland before her death. Vancouver Police Sergeant Adam Donaldson says the body was discovered in September of 2022.
12: About a kilometer off Spanish Banks, a tugboat crew was working. They found the body of a woman in the water. She was with an inflatable kayak. She had some personal items on her, some candy, some insulin, a backpack, but absolutely no identification.
10: Police are now working with authorities in Seattle and hoping new public appeals generate fresh leads. Meanwhile, a $25,000 reward is being offered for information leading to the safe return of a Toronto teen who has been missing for more than a week. A spokesperson for the teen's family says the reward is being offered anonymously and comes from donations from community members right across the Greater Toronto area. Toronto police say 14-year-old Esther, who's been diagnosed as being on the spectrum, was last seen in the area of Bathurst Street and Hotspur Road just after midnight on May 16th. Police have said they're concerned for her safety and last week upgraded the search to a level one operation, which is the highest level. And finally, overseas we go. While the U.S. seems to be looking for an end to the war with Iran, Israel is steaming forward with fresh attacks on the Iranian proxy terror group Hezbollah. An Israeli airstrike on a village in eastern Lebanon has reportedly killed 12 people. Local media say the strike hit just hours after Israeli Prime Minister Benjamin Netanyahu authorized more intensive strikes. Israel is also reportedly calling up more troops for the fight in Lebanon. The latest update just happens to come 3 days before Lebanese and Israeli military delegations are set to meet in Washington for direct talks. This is the Canadian Press. In sports, the Montreal Canadiens have fallen behind in the Eastern Conference Final, 2-1 after losing Game 3 in overtime, 3-2 to the Carolina Hurricanes. Andrei Svechnikov scoring the winner for the Canes at 14 minutes and 6 seconds into the extra frame. Now for some baseball news. The visiting Miami Marlins scored three runs in the sixth inning off starter Treya Savage to grab a 5-1 lead. And then, well, they added three more in the eighth en route to an 8-2 victory over the Toronto Blue Jays. And that was the opener of a three-game set. With less than a month to go before their first game at the 2026 World Cup, Canada Soccer has signed Jesse Marsh to an extension that will see him serve as head coach of the national men's soccer team through the 2030 FIFA World Cup. And finally, the Brampton Honey Badgers have improved to 4-0 after posting a 96-92 win over the visiting Winnipeg Sea Bears in Canadian Elite Basketball League action. From the Canadian Press, I'm Rob Westgate.
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7: California, but I decided to live where I vacation because life is too short, and all my vacations brought me up to Bigfoot country, so now I live here.
1: And what got you interested in Bigfoot?
7: Well, I think it was just my curiosity about science in general. You know, I stumbled across a couple books that were compilations of journal articles from Northwest Anthropological Research Notes, which is a peer-reviewed journal in anthropology, and these anthropologists were writing about Sasquatches. I didn't know anybody was doing science on Bigfoot back in the day. I just thought Bigfoots were monsters or something, and, you know, like the universal monsters. But once I realized that scientists were looking into this, I wanted to get involved somehow, because I always consider myself an amateur scientist.
1: And tell us about the North American Bigfoot Center.
7: Oh, the North American Bigfoot Center is basically a museum. I own it. I operate it. After the Animal Planet show went off the air, I wanted to continue my career in Bigfoot because I have this insatiable curiosity about the animals somehow. So I thought a great way to do that would be to open a museum. It also worked really well with my background as an educator. I was a professional educator for 14 or 15 years in the classroom. I was an elementary school teacher teaching 10-year-olds, fifth graders. And I wanted to kind of tie everything together. So now I am educating the public about Sasquatch as well as doing research behind the scenes.
1: Well, Cliff, you do a great job, and the Bigfoot industry needs you, my friend.
7: Well, thank you very much. It's a lot of fun. I can't imagine doing anything else. And there's so much to be done. The North American Bigfoot Center, the NABC, is not only an educational facility, and not only do we do research out in the woods gathering evidence, but we're also doing a lot of historical archiving. As you know, Dr. Jeff Meldrum recently passed away, and a number of other people have actually been dying in the field as well. And I've always wondered, what happens to the research collection? And now there's a place to put it. We are actually actively archiving Dr. Meldrum's collection. We have Frank Canister's collection. We have a lot of different researchers' collections, and we are putting those in a digital format so they will be with us forever, even after the discovery of the species.
1: Cliff, is science doing much to get through the bottom of this?
7: Well, for the most part, scientists kind of turn their nose up at the subject because they're working under an old paradigm of anthropology, that these things are not real because they can't be real. They would have known about them by now. But with new discoveries in paleoanthropology, that kind of shifted the entire paradigm in the late 1980s and early 1990s. Now there's a place for Bigfoot in the anthropological paradigm. You see, evolution used to be thought of as a linear progression, you know, one species slowly morphing into another. And that's not the case at all. It turns out that evolution is this big, bushy tree bush thing. And it turns out that many different species of hominin, which is a fancy term that means anything on our family tree, really, since we split off from chimpanzees about 6 million years ago, when we last shared a common ancestor, I guess I should say. I don't want to mislead anybody about the way evolution works. But it turns out that a lot of different species of hominin coexisted not only at the same time but same places on the planet, and that was an impossibility under the previous paradigm of the 1960s and 70s in anthropology. So nowadays we realize that it's very plausible that more than one species of bipedal ape like ourselves, human beings, can exist on the planet at the same time and occupy similar ecological niches.
1: Let's take some calls for you. East of the Rockies, Janet's with us in Missouri to get us started. Hi, Janet.
5: Hi.
1: Good to have you with us. Go ahead.
5: Okay, thank you. I was wondering about, I haven't heard anything about Momo, the Missouri monster, which is a Sasquatch, too, since around the 1980s.
1: She's about that. Go ahead, Cliff.
7: Yeah, Momo, actually, it's just a nickname for the local Sasquatch. And one of the local Sasquatches in the area. And it turns out that all throughout the country, whenever a flap of sightings happened, and particularly back in the day, they would kind of slap a nickname on the animals. There was like Yellow Top was one of the names of one up in British Columbia. Momo, the Missouri monster, was one, I think it was in the early 1970s. Sasquatches are alive and well in Missouri. The mountain range, was it the Ozarks, I believe, they have sightings. So you can go onto the Matt Moneymaker's website, the Bigfoot Field Researchers Organization, and he has researchers down in Missouri, and they catalog reports pretty regularly. I would encourage you to go check out the online sightings database at bfro.net and see what the most recent sighting is from Missouri. But don't worry, Momo, the animal itself, might be gone now, but the Sasquatch population in Missouri is alive and well.
1: West of the Rockies, Jim is with us in Portland, Oregon. Hi, Jimmy.
8: Oh, hi.
1: Good day, babe.
8: You're in Boring, Oregon, right? Not too far away.
7: That's correct. We're in Boring, Oregon. Nothing against the feed store, but the Bigfoot Museum is the most exciting thing in Boring. It's a lovely place, Jim. I hope you can come out and check it out sometime. You're not far away.
8: Okay. By the way, Boring has got two sister cities. I'll let you look that one up. You'll be amused.
7: Oh, Dull, Scotland is one of them. I know that.
8: Yeah, Dull, Scotland, and Bland, Australia.
7: Oh, I didn't know about the Bland one. That's great.
8: Yeah. Has anyone ever calculated, estimated how many calories a day a Bigfoot would need to maintain. It seems to me that would give the researcher an idea of the Bigfoot's range and eating habits.
7: I have heard estimates of somewhere around 5,000 calories a day, but that's based on a lot of assumptions. And one of the things that we have to keep in mind is that generally speaking, the other great apes have a fairly slow metabolism, which probably means that they don't need as many calories as we would expect, as like, say, a human blown up to their size. So I think probably 2,500 to 5,000 a day seems like a reasonable number. But again, we know so little about the physiology of these animals. We know virtually nothing about them, really. It's just kind of a guess at this point, unfortunately, Jim. But that's a great question.
1: Cliff, how come we have never found a carcass of a Bigfoot?
7: Well, you know, the short answer is that the forest recycles them pretty well, because there's got to be at least 100 times more bears than there are Sasquatches. I think that's a pretty safe number, very round number, at least. You know, it's easy to do the math with. And we don't really find naturally dead bears or mountain lions, for that matter. In fact, all the apex predators are we don't find naturally dead specimens. And, you know, like we find the ones that were hit by cars, or we find the ones that were shot or something like that. But the animals that nothing else hunts, like bears and mountain lions and Sasquatches, for example, they kind of get to choose where they die, even though they may not realize they're dying at the time. They get sick one day, and what do we do when we get sick? We kind of put ourselves in a safe spot until we recuperate. Well, these animals probably find very, very thickly wooded places, or bury themselves inside bushes and stuff like that, waiting to get better. And then one day they die instead of getting better. Then the scavengers move in, eat away the flesh, the hair is eaten by moths, and the bones actually are eaten by the most plentiful animal in North America by biomass, the deer mouse. But they're not alone. Coyotes eat bones. Deer and elk eat bones. That's one of the main sources of calcium for their antlers. Porcupines eat bones. Rats eat bones. Everything eats bones. And really, there won't be much sign of anything that dies. Just a matter of probably a few months.
1: Next up, let's go to Joe in New York, east of the Rockies. Hey, Joseph, go ahead.
9: Good morning. It's a pleasure to talk to everybody. I just would like to mention this book I read that was by Dr. Matthew A. Johnson called The Shannu. There's actually two species, or entities, they should say. One's a Bigfoot, and the other's called a Shannu. Have you, are you familiar with this book and this twister, the, you know, aspect of Bigfoot Shannu?
7: I know Dr. Johnson. We're on good terms. I don't agree with his philosophy, or not philosophy, his model of the Sasquatch. I think that the better model, the one that is more cohesive, I suppose, or internally coherent, is the great apes model, basically. And mind you, when I say ape, that's not a slam on anything, really, because human beings, at the end of the day, that is our biological family as well. We are considered primates. We are considered to be great apes of some sort. We're kind of weird, but all the great apes are kind of weird in some sort of way. From my understanding, from Dr. Johnson, is that he believes that the Sasquatch people, I think he calls them the Xanu, if I remember right. I think he's something about portals and how they're interdimensional and stuff. I don't see the need to explain Sasquatches through that model. It's that the perfectly normal biological model seems to work fine with the data and evidence that I am personally encountering in the woods. I know Dr. Johnson. I like him. I wish him well, and I hope he's enjoying himself with his studies, of course. But that's not the model that I find to match the evidence that I am uncovering. And I'm an evidence guy at the end of the day.
1: Next up, let's go to Dan in Nevada, west of the Rockies. Hey, Daniel, go ahead.
10: Hello, George. Great show.
1: Thank you,
10: sir. You got a lot of smart listeners.
1: Geniuses.
10: Yes. And so what I wanted to find out is, what is the whole reasoning behind the Bigfoot or Sasquatch? I've never seen one. And do you think that they would become declassified, that the president, just like he did with the UFOs, the declassification about the existence of Bigfoot and Sasquatch would be revealed?
7: Well, the declassification thing is an interesting idea, but I don't, I'm not so sure that the government has a great interest in Sasquatches at all. They obviously have a great interest in UFOs or UAPs or whatever the acronym is right now, because that's some technology and, you know, they can use it for military purposes and that sort of thing. And there's a lot of money in that, you know, selling arms to people who probably eventually use it against us and that kind of stuff, you know? But really, I don't see that there's a lot of economic interest in a species of unidentified ape living in North America, the bipedal ape. That's of interest, of course, to me personally, but I don't think there's a huge economic interest in there. I mean, Tim Burchett, you know, he's one of the guys, he's in the House of Representatives. He represents the Knoxville area of Tennessee. He's one of the head guys in charge of the UFO UAP thing right now. He has an interest in Sasquatches. You know, I mean, I've talked to him about it. He actually had a Bigfoot day in Tennessee when we were filming our TV show there, actually. But I don't think that there's a drive I don't think the government cares is basically what it comes down to, not as an organizational thing. And as an example of that, my local Forest Service office, they've given me Sasquatch sighting reports before. I'm on good terms with them. There's no conspiracy, as far as I'm concerned, to keep all this hidden. They seem to be very, very open and interested. I mean, I got it straight from Forest Service workers that, yeah, we believe these things are real. Yeah, okay, now what? That's not their job. Their job is to manage the forests, you know? So I just don't see that they're very interested in it. I don't see, I would love that if the president did something like that. I just don't see it happening. I don't think there's an interest, an economic interest. And that's kind of what the government is mostly focused on.
1: Do you think Bigfoot is more humanoid as opposed to metaphysical?
7: I think that they are a flesh and blood species. Yes. I don't think that there's any, I've never once encountered in my 30 something years of doing this, any real strong evidence for them being paranormal in any way at all. Everything about them screams, I evolved on this planet. In fact, I can't think of anything that they do better, than any other animal on the planet, except for kind of stay out of our way. Essentially, at the end of the day, they seem to be a perfectly normal species of anthropoid ape, human-like ape, basically is what it is.
1: Let's go to Jackson, Mississippi. Denver's with us. Hello there, Denver.
11: Hi, George. Thanks for this opportunity to speak to the Coast audience.
1: Yes, sir.
11: But I would like to talk about my experience in the Air Force when I saw one. And I'd like to also talk about Riley Martins, who sighted one on the mothership. But first, let me tell you about my experience in the Air Force. When I was leaving the Air Force base in Topeka, Kansas, with a friend, we saw one headed toward the Wakarusa River. And I didn't know what it was, but I'd never seen anything that big before. I thought it was a spirit. But later on, I saw a documentary on radio, you know, and then he was seen all over the country by that time, by 1969. But anyway, when I was reading Riley Martin's book, The Coming of Tan, Riley Martin saw one on the mothership. And the aliens told Riley Martin they used them for collecting data here on Earth. So evidently, Bigfoot must be awful intelligent. I'd like for the guest to comment on that. Thank you.
1: And remember the movie Star Wars, Cliff?
7: Oh, yeah, big fan.
1: Chewbacca, right, was a Bigfoot?
7: Oh, he's a Wookiee, apparently, from the planet Kashyyyk, if I remember right.
1: He looked just like a Sasquatch, though, didn't he?
7: Yeah, kind of skinny, but honestly, you know, the shoulders aren't very wide, and there's some other differences. But I think, and I don't know if you knew this, George, but when they were filming, Return of the Jedi, in the Redwoods, rumor has it that Peter Mayhew actually had to wear a bright orange vest because he was worried about being shot while he was in his costume. So when he was not being filmed, he was actually wearing a bright orange vest to ward away hunters from shooting him. So,
1: I love. What do you think of Denver's comments?
7: Well, I don't know anything about motherships or anything like that, but I can speak a little bit to the intelligence level of what I think is going on with Sasquatches. I mean, all ape species are very, very intelligent, right? So I think that they probably have an intelligence somewhere between like what we expect from chimpanzees and orangutans and stuff and human beings. However, I also want to point out that I think human beings looking at the intelligence level of other animals is an unfair bias on the part of human beings. beings. I think that they have a different kind of intelligence that we probably wouldn't recognize because we're always looking for ourselves. You know, we humans look at the world and frankly, what we see is a mirror. We see ourselves everywhere. So we're looking for human-like intelligence, whereas these things probably have a Sasquatch-like intelligence, you know, whatever that means. So I think that's apples and oranges to some degree. But they are obviously very, very clever animals, and they've done a very good job at staying out of our way.
1: East of the Rockies, Paul is with us in Charlotte, North Carolina. Paul, go ahead.
12: Hey, thanks so much for taking my call. And sure. Mr. Berekman, I've enjoyed your work for a long time. Your enthusiasm for the subject comes through in everything you do.
7: Well, thank you. I do love it.
12: My only question was, nowadays there are security cameras, there's doorbell cameras everywhere. How many reports and how much evidence are you receiving nowadays from, kind of those kind of static cameras?
7: Well, the camera thing, it has been producing more and more photographs and videos, actually. And most of it, they don't really make the public, so to speak. They don't really make it out there. Sometimes people post it on Facebook or something. But, God, the online social media environment is just so toxic and whatnot that they usually get bullied right off of their own platform, frankly. I've been privy to a number of pretty good photographs and actually a couple of videos as well. And the owners of them say, I don't post this anywhere. I don't want you to share this anywhere, but I'll share it with you. And, you know, so the evidence has been more frequently brought to me since everybody has a cool phone in their pocket that has a camera and stuff on it and shows video. So there's more of it with more and more technology. I know one case where a security camera got a pretty decent shot of one of these things walking on the side of their house, actually. This is up on the Olympic Peninsula. And this is just less than 20 seconds after the guy saw it. He was sitting on his porch. It walked between some trees. He goes, oh my God, look at that. They're real. And then it walked to the side of this house and he goes, oh, wait a minute. That's where my security camera is. And he went, and sure enough, he got it on his camera, and there were even footprints involved in it. So that sort of thing does happen more than most of the public, the civilians, as I call them, are aware of, because the owners of these things generally don't want the stuff out there. They don't want the video out there because they don't want to be heckled and ridiculed.
1: Cliff, if you find one, were you going to put it in a zoo?
7: I personally wouldn't. No, of course not. But I also don't. I kind of wonder if they would survive, because did you know that mountain gorillas don't survive in zoos?
1: Every
7: gorilla you've ever seen is a lowland gorilla, unless you've gone to Rwanda.
1: Good point. Thank you very much, Cliff. You're one of a kind. Up next, Daniel Perez joins us to talk more about Bigfoot on Coast to Coast.
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0: Before 7 o'clock, we have concert tickets on the Almost Can't Lose quiz. Fantastic. Between 7 and 8, John Moore, Tom Mulcair, and Dr. Mitch Shulman. And then we're going to save you some money on Toonie Tuesday with Patty Leavitt-Reed at 8:20. 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
0: 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Lots. 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
1: Bigfoot, when he saw the movie The Legend of Boggy Creek, and has been researching the subject matter.

0: ever since. And since 1998, he has edited and published the Bigfoot Times newsletter. It's the only ink on paper newsletter being published today. This newsletter is closing in on 3 decades of continuous publishing. And here he is on Coast to Coast. Daniel, welcome back to the show. How have you been?
1: I've been fine. Thank you for having me.
0: Your latest book is called Bigfoot at Bluff Creek. Is that the same Bluff Creek that our friend Patterson and Giblin did their thing?
1: That's exactly the same Bluff Creek. And here is a copy of the book right here.
0: There you are, holding it up. Is it signed?
1: Yes.
0: Excellent. How did you get really interested in Bigfoot? What happened?
1: Again, in 1973, my older sister and my brother, we all went to see a movie, a monster movie called The Legend of Boggy Creek. And it was from there that my interest developed in the subject matter.
0: What do you think Bigfoot really is, Daniel? What's your biggest guess?
1: An undiscovered primate, whether it's more human or more ape-like, I don't know, but I'm certain they're out there.
0: Do you find it to be more human or more animal?
1: Well, that's a good question, because the late John Green, in his book, Sasquatch, the Apes Among Us in 1978, did statistical analysis of many of the reports. And it seems like it's an even draw in terms of what the observers have reported. There's maybe about 50% that describe a very man-like animal and about 50% that describes more of a gorilla-like animal. So we could be looking at perhaps a hybrid type of animal that is somewhat like man-like and somewhat ape-like, all rolled up into one.
0: There's a movie out there called Capturing Bigfoot, which alleged that the 67 Patterson Giblin film was fabricated, a fake. What are your takes on that?
1: I have not seen the movie yet. Had I known there was going to be such a big fuss about it, I would have flown to Austin, Texas for the premiere to see it myself. I've been told by Mark Evans, the producer, director of the movie, that by email that I think it's going to stream in October. In that documentary, Capturing Bigfoot, there's a 40-second piece of film that is what they call the dress rehearsal of what Patty is, shot in 67. And it's their contention in that documentary that this quote-unquote dress rehearsal was made in 1966 prior to 1967, prior to the Patterson-Gimlin film. I'm open, but I want to see the documentary myself in October.
0: Regardless of the direction of that film, people are seeing something, Daniel. They're not making it up. Whatever they're seeing, they're seeing something, right?
1: Absolutely. Here's the thing, if I can stop you, is all the people in North America, all the people in the United States specifically, they're not reporting pink kangaroos. They're reporting a 7 to 8 foot tall, hair covered animal, similar to us in body structure, walking in the woods. So there's the difference right there. And I've spoken to a lot of these eyewitnesses, and I can tell you firsthand that I find their reports very compelling and very convincing.
0: In your opinion, Daniel, are we getting any closer to finding the truth?
1: I don't know. I think if we ever find anything, it might be by luck. And with that comment I just made, the luck that happened to Roger Patterson and Bob Gimlin, it was calculated luck in the sense that they were told that there were reports up on Blue Creek Mountain from August, September of 1967. Blue Creek Mountain is about 6 or 7 air miles from the Patterson-Gimlin film site. So they went up there hoping to see some more footprints. And instead of seeing footprints, they actually got observation and film of a Bigfoot.
0: Let's take some calls as they roll in for you, Daniel. Frank in New York, sure. East of the Rockies. Go ahead, Frank.
2: Very, very simple. Two quick things, then I'll hang up.
0: All right.
2: The first Bigfoot entity goes way, way, way back to the Anunnaki when they came to Earth to mine the gold. They developed the Bigfoot. The second entity, the one that Dr. Matthew talks about, the Xanu, they're interdimensional. They've never fallen from the Garden of Eden. They're very spiritual creatures. And if you have woods, you have trees anywhere, you're going to have these types of entities. It's very common sense will tell you that as far as the ape theory, if that was true, by now we would have shot and killed or captured one of these entities, which the government has with the first type of entity I explained. And the government doesn't want us known about any of this, so they push certain agendas because they don't want us known about the true identity of these two different types of entities.
0: All right, Daniel, let's get your reaction to that.
1: Well, I disagree 100%. I don't think Bigfoot is what this individual has just stated. I see just a very rare species of animal out there that, because they're few in number, that you're not going to see them often, and there's nobody to collect at the present time.
0: Any idea how old the species might be?
1: Oh, my goodness, that's a good question. Perhaps in terms of their lineage or how far they go back in terms of history, maybe millions of years.
0: Is it the abominable snowman?
1: What's the question about the abominable snowman?
0: Is Bigfoot the same?
1: I would say no. I would say, and this is a stretch because science has trouble with believing or understanding that there might be an undiscovered primate in North America, and then the idea of the Yeti or the abominable snowman, that would more than likely be a whole different can of worms, a whole different species. So the idea that there could be multiple species, like in North America, in the Himalayas, in Australia, in parts of Russia, it's a stretch, but I believe that's probably the case.
0: Let's go west of the Rockies. Joseph's with us in Colorado. Hey, Joseph, go ahead.
3: Hey, I actually have been face-to-face with a bipedal creature in my backyard, and it killed my cat. And I also have evidence of where it, I do a lie detector test or anything, and my dad saw it too, and our stories match exactly because he saw everything I saw except I was face to face with it.
0: Any pictures, Joe?
3: Only in my head.
0: Describe what it looked like.
3: It has knees exactly like me and you. Just like me and you, except it's not as hairy as you would think. It has one or two hairs every inch on its legs, and it's about 7 feet tall, and it has a long tail that's real thick, like your arm, except like double one arm. It has a really long tail, like a mountain lion tail, and That was one of the worst days ever in my life.
0: Did it scare you?
3: I ran out the back door because I heard me and my dad just woke up from a nap, and it was 11 o'clock at night on the same day as the Uvalde school shooting, and we heard this noise, and I ran out. It was dark. I grabbed my flashlight before I ran out, and the first thing I saw was my dad said, "What is that, a dog?" And before I could make it to the creature, it was already in front of me. And I would invite anybody to come to Indian Hills, Colorado, to show you my property in the backyard where it happened, because nothing's changed. It was about 5 years ago, but I have major PTSD from it.
0: Daniel, do you get any reports out in Colorado?
1: Oh, absolutely. One only has to go to the BFRO website run by one of your previous guests today, Matt Moneymaker, to find all the reports from the state of Colorado.
0: And he said it wasn't that hairy. Does that make sense?
1: Yes and no. I would say, like any other animal, it's specific to itself in that some might be less hairier than others. As in, when you see the human population, oftentimes you see people that are bald. That doesn't mean that they didn't have hair at one time.
0: Text and tweets, what do you have for Daniel, Tom?
4: Hey, Daniel, Sarah in Washington State has a little two-parter here. She says, what does the creature mainly eat, and does the creature have certain mannerisms when it's happy versus when it's sad?
1: I can't say in terms of mannerism, happy or sad, but in terms of diet, probably anything it could get its hands on, and especially seem to be fond of eating deer, which is a very common staple out there in the forest. And they seem to be very good at ambushing deer for the kill in terms of their meat sustenance in life. Plenty of berries out there and plenty of other things out there to eat. There have been reports, and this goes back to John Green from 1978 and his wonderful book, Sasquatch, the Apes Among Us, in the sense that they've often been seen eating leaves from trees. And so there's an abundance of leaves out there. So they could just, in terms of caloric input, it could be a lot higher than we suspect.
0: Daniel, do they live in shelters?
1: No, it seems to be like they just live anywhere they seem to be. You know, they just hunker down wherever the night ends or whatever time of day they want to go to sleep and just park it there. So this is why no one has really found their cave, so to speak, as to where they're denning up. They seem to be denning down probably or perhaps in a different spot every night. I will say, if you go back to 1955 to Micah Mountain, to William Rowe, he did say that he found evidence where this thing, the female one that he saw, may have been sleeping on a continuous basis in a certain spot. And that's from the late William Rowe, I think October of 1955, Micah Mountain in British Columbia.
0: They seem to be family oriented, don't they?
1: Yes and no. I would suspect that for them to be extremely successful, that there's got to be numbers in the sense that where one is, you'll probably find two, if not three, or a small family group.
0: What do you recommend people do, Daniel, if they see a Bigfoot out in the woods?
1: Well, I think anyone who's gone hiking or anyone who's out there in the woods looking for Bigfoot, that 100% of those people today in 2026 are carrying a cell phone camera. So I would say put it to video mode or put it to the photo mode and hold the camera steady, hold your phone steady and try to get some really good footage.
0: You would think with this era of cell phones and cameras like that, we would get more pictures.
1: That's exactly what I suspect too. And I think it's just a matter of time before that happens.
0: Will people think they're authentic or made up?
1: It depends. I mean, most of these people will probably eventually post it to social media or to YouTube or whatever the platform might be. And then the jury is out as to whether the audience who's looking at those images think they're real or fake.
0: Where's the best place to get your book, Bigfoot at Bluff Creek?
1: BigfootTimes.net. And it was published last year, and it is, coming from the author, it's the definitive publication on the Patterson-Gimlin film.
0: Daniel, thank you. Keep in touch with us and find Bigfoot for us, would you?
1: Okay, I'll keep looking.
0: You got it. Daniel Perez, and that wraps up our extravaganza on Bigfoot. Four special guests, all of them home run hitters in their chosen field. For Dan Galante, Tom Danheiser, Sue Trikas, Lex Lonehood, Sean Ladasur, Alec Fernandez, Stephanie Smith, Tim Banal, George Knapp, and Richard Serrett. I'm George Norrie, somewhere out there on Coast to Coast AM. We'll see you on our next edition. Until then, be safe, everyone.

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10: Good morning, it's 5 o'clock. I'm James Foster with your CTV News update. It looks like we're going to have a much nicer day than we saw yesterday. In fact, we're going to be just shy of 30 degrees for the daytime high. It just updated as I was speaking, and I saw the numbers change. It is going to be sunny throughout, and it looks like another hot one in store. 14 degrees right now. Your weather details are in moments, and here's what is making news. The English Montreal School Board has sent out a letter to parents and community members saying that proposed government legislation will not only hurt the future of adult education and vocational training centers, but also Quebec's economy. The proposed law would extend current language laws to adult learners, which would then restrict how they access to English education, training and support, and more. EMSB Chair Joe Ortona saying that the argument that all of these students forced out of the English system would then end up with an equal spot in French education right away doesn't make sense.
11: Because the French service centers wouldn't have the manpower to be able to take in all of these new applicants and process the paperwork, what we're doing is essentially just holding them from entering a workforce in areas that are desperately needed.
10: Ortona says depending on the program or the region, anywhere from 40 to 70% of currently enrolled students may no longer qualify for access to English centers under the proposed changes to Quebec's language law. Staying with education, there's a new report that's accusing the CAQ government of playing favorites when it comes to deciding what schools get how much money. CTV's Caroline Van Vlaardingen has more.
12: It comes from Quebec Solidaire MNA Gabriel Nadeau-Dubois, who spent months working on a report about schools and infrastructure. He claims that schools and ridings with CAQ MNAs get a disproportionate share of the money spent on repairs and new construction. And it's not clear how the spending decisions are being made.
13: One of our objectives at the beginning of the work was to try to document the process. And one of the first thing we had to recognize is that it was impossible to understand the process. The government was giving us bad data. The data was incomplete. The data was chaotic, and the data was sometimes contradictory.
10: Montreal Victoire will be raising the team's first ever Walter Cup trophy at a victory parade through the city on Saturday. The parade will run along St. Catherine between Bloury and Clark Streets. Players and coaches will take the stage at the Parterre of the Quartier Spectacle from 11 to 1 o'clock in the afternoon. No tickets are needed to come and see the players. A guilty verdict yesterday in a Montreal cold case that dates back 30 years. Serge Audet was accused of manslaughter in the death of Patricia Ferguson, who went missing in 1996. CTV's Matt Grillo has more.
14: Just a few hours after walking into the courthouse alongside his lawyer, Serge Audet was found guilty of manslaughter. He was handcuffed and detained following the verdict.
15: Justice has been rendered 30 years after the facts, so we're satisfied. We're obviously thinking about the victim family.
14: The disappearance of Patricia Ferguson dates back to June 1996. At the time, it barely made headlines, and the case went cold until a documentary on Crave called L'Appartement 5 looked into Ferguson's disappearance. Investigator Maryse Saint-Germain, who helped Nouveau Info journalist Marie-Christine Bergeron, says she's feeling relieved.
16: Peu importe le verdict, les réponses, on les avait.
14: Regardless of the verdict, we had the answers, she says.
10: The case returns to court now on October the 9th for sentencing arguments. The Crown says it will be asking for a life sentence. A South Korean Navy submarine is in British Columbia as Seoul makes its case to supply Canada with its next generation submarines. The KSS-3 vessel is in Esquimalt and for joint exercises with Canadian and Allied forces. Hanwha Defense Canada Managing Director and President Glenn Copeland says that it's pretty good timing, with Ottawa expected to announce the winning bid by the end of next month.
17: There's something we have going for us right now. Canada has asked for a very significant economic package to go with these submarines, which we think we have met the mark on that one. We've had some very good industrial capabilities that we're going to deliver to Canada. And they've also asked for speed of delivery.
10: Company is competing against a bid involving Germany and Norway for a multi-billion-dollar contract to replace Canada's submarine fleet. Prime Minister Mark Carney issuing a warning to any Albertans who may be tempted to vote to leave Canada. He called it a dangerous bluff if they think they can use the vote to gain leverage in future negotiations.
18: I saw firsthand what happened in the United Kingdom when the view was vote for this, it'll be soft, and then we'll negotiate, etc., and they end up, and they're still 10 years later trying to undo what people didn't think they were voting for, but what they ended up having.
10: Carney says the government is reviewing Alberta's referendum question to ensure that it complies with the Clarity Act, the law that passed after the 1995 referendum here in Quebec. The Prime Minister says that he plans to campaign for national unity and to show that cooperative federalism can work. Ottawa's release is leasing 10 new firefighting planes and helicopters as the country braces for the 2026 wildfire season.
19: Provincial and territorial wildfire agencies will be able to request the use of 4 air tankers, 1 spotter plane, and 5 heavy lift helicopters to fight wildfires. It was paid for by a new $317 million budget allocation to establish a national aerial firefighting surge capacity. Before now, wildfire responses have been managed on a provincial and territorial basis, with respective governments working with the Canadian Interagency Forest Fire Center to share resources across borders where necessary. This is the first time a national fleet of aircraft will be available to respond where needed. Naira Ahmed, The Canadian Press.
10: And deal or no deal, it's not clear in what is happening with negotiations between the United States and Iran. ABC's chief foreign correspondent Ian Finnell is in Tel Aviv.
20: The president repeatedly talking up a deal with Iran, but after weeks of war, an agreement between the U.S. and Iran appears as elusive as ever.
21: They're never going to have a nuclear weapon, and they know that. They know that.
20: But Iran again contradicting U.S. claims, saying many of the issues have been dealt with, but a signed agreement isn't imminent. And crucially, it's not discussing its nuclear program.
10: 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Coming up, Andrew Carter is here. He'll take you through the full forecast, and I'll tell you today, it is going to be sunny and hot. Good thing, at least not that humid. And he'll have some sports news for you. Maybe not what everyone was hoping for at the Bell Center last night. And then Trudy Mason will join us and tell us what she's found in the morning newspapers.
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0: Hootie and the Blowfish performing Only Want to Be With You at the... That's the name of the song. At the 52nd American Music Awards. Hootie and the Blowfish. Only Want to Be With You is how we start off your May the 26th on the Andrew Carter Morning Show. Hey, you said that. It's the third time now. There's Trudy Mason.
1: Morning, Andrew.
0: Morning. And there's my buddy James Foster spinning the tunes in master control. How you doing, James?
2: Good? I'm okay. How are you?
0: Living the dream?
2: Yeah.
0: Feeling good?
2: Yeah.
0: Excellent. Excellent. It's a beautiful morning. See this? 13 degrees right now at Trudeau Airport under a mainly clear sky. We're looking at mainly sunny day with a high of 29 degrees. Might be you might find it a little bit windy later on. Gusting to 50, increasing to 70 later this afternoon. Those are gusts. Got a slight chance of showers overnight tonight, down to 17. Tomorrow, mix of sun and cloud and a chance of showers in the morning. What a beautiful day. Not a bad day on Thursday now, and now Friday. Longer range, calling for showers. Before, we were calling for periods of rain, but it looks like a nice week. Everything's getting green. You're sneezing your head off. How are your allergies? It's bad this year, isn't it, Trudy?
1: Yeah, a lot of people have been talking about how the spring allergies are bad.
0: Mm-hmm.
1: I only had like one 10-day period that was bad, but other people, they're on their puffers and everything.
0: Oh, yeah, really? Yeah. Okay. No, I'm sneezing more than I used to. But I don't know if I'm developing allergies or something like that. And my left eye, for some reason, is twitching. Is that a sign of stress?
1: That may be unrelated. Yeah, I think it's unrelated.
0: It's stress. No, no, I know it's unrelated. It's just, I thought you were, could diagnose it, maybe.
1: No.
0: No?
1: Not through a couple of layers of glass all the way over here.
0: Can't you just Google a twitching eye?
1: Yeah, it's true. Dr. Google knows.
0: I'm sure it'll be something serious, whatever it is. Price of gas. It's funny. I checked in at the what is that? An Esso? No, it's not an Esso. What is it? Anyway, whatever it is at the Doorbell Circle. Didn't even look at the price of gas. I was on a donut mission. But did you see the price of gas this morning?
1: No, I didn't catch one either. Okay. I was on a orange cone mission to avoid them on the 40
0: really?
1: On the way in. Yeah.
0: Oh, here we go. 192.9 and 194.9 up and down St. John's in DDO. Chris says up in RDP, he's looking at 194.9. And Just Drew had an easy bake oven last night at 7:41 for some reason.
2: Dr. Google's checking in with your eye twitch over here.
0: What's Dr. Google say about
2: an eye twitch is typically an involuntary, harmless muscle spasm of the eyelid, myokemia. In the vast majority of cases, it is temporary and resolves on its own. Some of the common triggers include fatigue, mm-hmm. lack of proper sleep,
0: yeah,
2: stress,
0: yeah.
2: high
0: Got
2: anxiety,
0: it. Got it.
2: Caffeine and alcohol consumption,
0: mm-hmm.
2: Eye strain, so prolonged screen time and
0: yeah.
2: uncorrected vision issues,
0: okay.
2: dry eyes,
0: mm-hmm.
2: and dehydration.
0: Interesting.
1: Man, Andrew.
2: I think you got all those.
1: It's a wonder you can see to drive.
0: I think I should take the day off.
2: I think you checked all the boxes.
1: Your new name is going to be Blinky Blinkerson.
0: Blinky Blinkerson.
2: His eyes blinking faster than his left turn signal that he keeps forgetting to turn off.
0: Okay, enough of the small talk. We could have won last night's game. We could have won the game the night before, too. Both went to overtime. Last night, Carolina... scoring about 14 minutes into overtime to win 3-2. Carolina leading the series at 2-1 now. The Jays, no bueno. Miami beat them last night 8-2. A lot of Yankees fans around. The Yankees won. They beat Kansas City 4-3. Anything else you want to know about? Tonight, the Knights can finish off the Colorado Avalanche. That game's at 9 o'clock, Vegas leading the series 3-0. Diving into the newspapers now, Trudy, shall we?
1: Mm-hmm.
0: Quebec's newest millionaire says he has no plans to retire. Okay.
1: I wonder if that bothers a lot of people.
0: It has been sort of a kind of a cliche for years. You know, I remember going back 40 years making fun of people like this.
1: Well, this is our newest millionaire, car racing enthusiast Sean Batten. Mm-hmm. No rush to quit his job after winning $12.5 million.
0: $12.5 million.
1: Yeah, in Lotto Max.
0: Yeah, what's his job?
1: He's an IT entrepreneur. He says you can't just like stop doing that when you're an entrepreneur, because I guess you've got commitments to your clients. So he's going to work. But he, with the extra cash on hand, he says he plans to travel more, spend more time taking photos, which is a big hobby of his, and maybe buy a family cottage.
0: Lotto Max.
1: Yeah. It sounds as though he had signed up for one of those, bought his tickets online or something, because he got a call from Lotto Quebec telling himself he had won. And he didn't originally believe the employee. Can you imagine getting a call like, "Hi, I'm calling from Lotto Quebec. You just won $12.5 million.
0: No, I can't imagine. If I had a more, somebody who was more adept at choosing the lottery numbers in my group.
1: Yeah. You got to talk to her. She's really not doing a good job.
2: Your eyes twitching a little more over there.
0: It really is. $12.5 million. Okay. In the Journal de Montréal, what's this cold shower thing?
1: Yeah. Douche fraud. This is about the Canadians' loss last night.
0: Yeah.
1: But it is coupled with an announcement from the Journal de Montréal that for the next little while, they're going to be running full page or... it's a poster of some of the popular players on the Canadians. And today's is of Nick Suzuki. So it's a big... It's the inside of the cover of this tabloid, if you can imagine it that way. So it's actually a two-page spread, and it has his season stats and so on.
0: And you going to put that up in your bedroom?
1: Not me, but I'm telling you, if I were 15 again, I would have. Absolutely. I would have asked my mom to go buy me a Journal de Montréal.
0: Yeah, you like that, eh?
1: Yeah, so yeah. Nick Suzuki is the first. Tomorrow, it's going to be Lane Hudson, then Cole Caulfield on Thursday, Juraj Slafkovský Friday, and then Jakub Dobish on Saturday.
0: Okay.
2: She's waiting for the set and then just wallpaper.
1: Yeah, that's it. You could fill a whole wall with those. And there's also a story in the Journal de Montréal about some of the people who've been turning out for the games, and some people arriving with like wigs and their faces painted and so on. But this story kind of caught my eye about this 49-year-old man who drove to Montreal from Chibougamau 7 hours in the car with his three sons, hoping to be able to take in a playoff game. And he had paid $1,500 just for two tickets and was outside the Bell Center hoping to score two more so that the family, the dad and the three boys, could go in and watch the game together. Otherwise, two of them would have to stay outside.
0: Or he could just sell the tickets and then go watch it in a bar.
1: True, all together and have the experience all together, yeah. That's so cool. I'd like to hear the end of that story. I wonder if he got his two. He said he would be willing to spend up to $2,000 more to get the final two tickets.
0: Investigation underway. Who leaked a letter from the finance minister to the premier warning against unbridled spending?
1: Yeah, this is a story about how the Frechette government wants to know how that email from the finance minister to the premier got out, because it was a little bit embarrassing for the premier. The finance minister was cautioning Christine Frechette that this was in advance of her announcements yesterday about affordability measures, you know, taking the provincial tax off of certain grocery items and so on. The finance minister warned her that Quebecers understand the state of Quebec's public finances and want a premier who is responsible and will not spend freely like her predecessor was perceived to do.
0: What's going on at the SAC?
1: The SAC has decided that after bureaucrats got called back to the office 3 days a week, that they're going to have to do a little rejig of their facility in Quebec City. Why? Well, because there's no privacy, because they had embraced this open concept where you get, they call them hot desks, you know, where you don't actually have a desk. It's just a big room full of desks, but one doesn't actually necessarily belong to you. You just find one to use on your days where you have to work from the office. Well, this isn't so hot for confidentiality. So putting out a call for tenders to transform portions of the building from an open air to 6 closed offices for bosses. This is already after the government recognized that confidential phone calls are very hard to make in an open floor plan type of office. And so they had installed these tiny little phone booth things where employees could go if they had to make confidential calls as part of their work. Now they've decided that bosses, 6 bosses, need privacy. However, all the rest of the people will have to make do with less space. So they're densifying the open area. So you're going to be crammed in even more side by each if you're one of the peons who doesn't get one of the 6 closed-in offices. No dollar tag attached.
0: Well, where
1: yet.
0: Do you go to make a private phone call? You're sitting in the middle of a big place.
1: I don't make private phone calls at work, Andrew. That would be against company policy.
0: Really? You don't.
1: Well, these aren't private.
0: You don't make private these phone calls.
1: These
0: at
1: are
0: work.
1: Personal. Oh, these are personal private phone calls.
0: Oh, they're confidential. Well, what kind of confidentiality would you need? I don't understand.
1: I don't know. Well, maybe you're dealing with
0: what?
1: People with drunk driving convictions who need information about demerit points or something, and you know you don't want to use their name. I don't know why you would have that. But
0: I think you should go deep undercover and find out more about this. In La Presse, what's flying whales?
1: Flying whales are those big dirigibles that are being touted as a way to address the problem of shipping stuff, particularly heavy stuff, to remote communities, including the ones in Canada's far north. So the provincial government got big into the development of flying whales with quite a bit of money going into the startup. This is a French company that's developing flying whales. Well, they're undergoing another round of I don't want to call it begging. What do you call that, Andrew, when a company goes and tries to recruit more investors? Anyway, they need more money because they're actually ready to start
0: fleecing,
1: creating a factory in France in order to start building a prototype.
0: Monorail.
1: And so the government drew the line under the $75 million that already went into the flying whale concept and saying, no, you're not going to get any more money from us. So.
0: Okay.
1: They still don't. I mean, this is going to be a prototype, so they're not exactly sure whether it's going to work.
0: You ever get a janky wheel, a bad wheel at the supermarket on your cart?
1: Absolutely.
0: I had one last night. Another one. Boom, boom, boom, boom, boom, boom, boom, boom. Here he comes. Apparently, they're doing something about it. That's next.
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0: Okay, apparently the scientists have been working in a secret lab somewhere on these shopping carts for the past 6 years. I was quite unimpressed when I saw a picture of it. It looks like basically a regular shopping cart, a little more streamlined with plastic sides. But apparently, Target in the States is rolling out a fleet of reimagined shopping carts, smoother maneuverability and ergonomic handles, a deeper, more comfortable and secure child seat, increased basket space, larger cup holders.
1: What, we need more basket space? These things are gigantic. Do you remember the size that they used to be? That shopping carts used to be compared to the behemoths you got to wheel around today? I always go for the small ones. I like stores that have the small ones.
0: Mm-hmm. Yeah. Yeah. Durability and sustainability in mind. Designed with you in mind. Wow. I just want one that doesn't pull to the left. You know when you get a wheel that's all tied up with something?
1: You get fighting it.
0: Last night it was a bump, bump, bump, bump, bump, bump, bump, bump, bump. I don't know.
1: Sometimes if you kick it around so it's pointed in the other direction, that takes care of it. I've had some luck with that.
0: Yeah. Good advice, Trudy. Good advice. In 60 seconds, a CTV News update. 30 seconds. 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
7: Good morning, it's 5:30. I'm James Foster with your CTV News update. Montreal Victoire are going to be raising the team's first ever Walter Cup trophy with a victory parade through the city over the weekend on Saturday. Victory parade set to run along St. Catherine between Blurry and Clark. Players' coaches will be on hand. They'll take the stage at the Partel de Quartier Spectacle a little bit after the parade. The festivities start at 11 a.m. Party will wrap up at 1 o'clock. No tickets are needed. You can just come and watch and cheer on the team. Jim Henson's Creature Shop is opening its doors to public tours. The legendary puppet-making workshop in New York launched its first guided walkthrough tours. The experience features opportunities to meet a puppet builder, see a puppetry demonstration, and take photos and videos with some of the beloved characters from Henson's catalog of creatures, including Muppets, Sesame Street Monsters, and Fraggles. And now with the latest from your CJAD 800 Traffic Center, we say good morning to Debbie Marcellos.
8: Well, good morning. Pretty good driving conditions, but we have an accident on Notre Dame westbound just before Delormier. Our driver lost control and they hit the lamppost, and so Notre Dame West is completely closed from Fulham. Traffic backing up from Iberville right now on Notre Dame West. You take René Lévesque and then you can get to Vigée West from Papineau South. On the Metropolitan westbound, traffic is heavy from L'Angelier to Saint-Michel and then from Lacadie into Decarie. 13 South in from Laval, starting to slow at the 440. Lafontaine Tunnel to the South Shore. Usual slowdown. You're down to one lane in the tunnel. It backs up before Sherbrooke. 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
7: And from your Dormez-vous Weather Center today, it's going to be sunny and it's going to be hot. Just shy of 30 degrees. Don't be surprised if we actually hit it. 29 for the daytime high with sunshine throughout. Winds will be gusting a little bit later on, though. At around 6, 7 o'clock, they pick up to around 70 kilometers an hour. Tomorrow, some sun, some cloud. There is a chance of showers early in the morning, a high of 25. Thursday, also looking nice with a high of 21 with sunshine in the morning. Maybe a bit more cloud by the afternoon because by Friday, everything gets cloudy for a couple of days. It is 13 degrees right now. Your next CTV News update is at 6 o'clock.
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0: It is 5:33. Good morning to the 26th of May. And your top five on the way. It's going to be a beautiful day. And the Habs lost. Your top five for May 26th coming up next.
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4: Yeah, good morning. How you doing? It's a 5:39. It is the 26th of May, and here we go. You ready for this? Your top five? First of all, the forecast. It is going to be absolutely beautiful. 13 right now at Trudeau International Airport. It's a beautiful, beautiful morning. We're expecting a high of 29 degrees. Now, thing is, it's going to be very, very windy. Like, I don't even know. Like, is this the type of day that those the crazy windsurfers go running? Because we're gusting to 70 later on this afternoon. It's going to be warm. We're looking at a high of 25 for tomorrow with a slight chance of showers early in the morning. Quebec Premier Christine Fréchette announced in Sherbrooke that as of the middle of July, the province will remove sales tax on some everyday items, pre-cut fruits and vegetables, granola bars, tissues, and toilet paper. This is to help you ease the cost of living. They figure that if you buy you know, an optimum amount of stuff, you could save, a family of four could save up to $350 a year. Montreal Canadiens fans at the Bell Center briefly sang the Star-Spangled Banner last night after a microphone failure cut out during the anthem ahead of Game 3, which the Montreal Canadiens lost in overtime, 3-2. Carolina Hurricanes scoring 14:06 into overtime to lift themselves to a 3-2 victory over the Canadiens last night. Hurricanes lead the best of seven Eastern Conference final 2-1. Next game is tomorrow night at the Bell Center. Habs were outshot 38-13. The Marlins hammered the Blue Jays last night 8-2. And the Knicks are heading to the NBA Finals for the first time since 99. Karl-Anthony Towns is at 19 points, 14 rebounds, as the Knicks beat the Cleveland Cavaliers 130-93 to sweep the best of seven Eastern Conference final in the NBA. It's World Redhead Day. It's National Blueberry Cheesecake Day. 5:41, traffic's on the way. Here is your late night roundup.
3: Jimmy Kimmel.
5: There's another Occo Taco Tuesday in the Middle East today. Trump backed off his deadline at the last minute again. He wrote, "I've been asked by the Emir of Qatar, Tamim bin Hamad Al Thani, the Crown Prince of Saudi Arabia, Mohammed bin Salman Al Saud, and the President of the United Arab Emirates, Mohammed bin Zayed Al Nahyan, to hold off on our planned military attack of the Islamic Republic of Iran, which was scheduled for tomorrow." Somebody had to type that out for him. I can barely say it. There's no chance he knows how to spell Tamim bin Hamad. And have you noticed he always seems to back down on Tuesday? Every Tuesday. It's like a new episode of NCIS. He pulls out. I think it's because he has more free time on the weekends to make threats, and then Monday comes, he's like, I don't want a deal. Just cancel until next week. This war feels like a series of millennial business meetings. Like, hey, Qatar's on the phone. They're wondering if we could push the attack to Wednesday. They want to do a quick collab and circle back on this one. But make no mistake, if the Iranians don't give up their nuclear ambitions, we will definitely, possibly, maybe hit them soon or at another time entirely.
3: Jimmy Fallon.
6: Hey, guys, listen to this. The organizers of the upcoming UFC fight at the White House on Trump's birthday are worried that the event might get swarmed by gnats. God was like, how many more signs do I need to send here?

0: Meanwhile, in a new interview, Jeff Bezos said he still thinks Trump is more mature and more disciplined than he was in his first term. Yeah, I think the UFC birthday party on the South Lawn proves that. Some business news. Red Lobster is closing the first location they ever opened back in 1970.
1: Aww.
0: Right now, there's a 56-year-old lobster hiding in the back of the tank going, oh, my God, I actually made it. You gotta be kidding me. And finally, in Mexico, the record was just broken for the world's largest bowl of guacamole. Oh. Can we see it? In my head, that's what a Carnival Cruise hot tub looks like. We have a great show.
2: Seth Meyers.
3: According to a new report from The Atlantic, more than a third of new ICE recruits have failed the agency's personal fitness test. So if you're looking for a good place to hide from ICE, try upstairs.
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9: And watching you ride in CJAD 800 traffic, here is Debbie Marcellos.
10: Well, good morning, Andrew. We have a pretty good drive, but a closure on Notre Dame westbound. Police are investigating an early morning accident, so Notre Dame West is closed at Fulham, and your four stop at René Lévesque. Traffic backing up before Frontenac on 40 on the Notre Dame westbound. You can get back onto Vigée West from Papineau South. On the Metropolitan West, a lot of volume from Lacordaire to Saint-Michel, and then it slows from Lacadie into Decarie. Laurentian southbound, minor slowdown at the 640. 13 South slows at the 440 down to Saint-Martin. And traffic moves well in from the South Shore. If you're heading out to the South Shore, expect delays at La Fontaine Tunnel. Down to one lane at all times to the South Shore. It slows at Sherbrooke. Jumpstart is building soccer pitches across Canada so more kids have places to play. 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Your next report at 6 o'clock.
9: Beautiful clear sky this morning, 13 degrees at Trudeau Airport. You can see forever. We're looking at 29 degrees for the high today. And very windy. Gusting to 50 later on from the southwest, increasing to 70 later this afternoon. Those are the gusts, 50 to 70. 17 overnight tonight, and a lingering shower in the morning, perhaps, tomorrow morning, but nice day, high of 25 degrees. James Foster with a CTV News update.
11: Morning, Andrew. You ever go to the store when you were a kid and tell your parents, hey, I need like $5 to get this thing, and then it turns out maybe it was 10 or 15 bucks? Well, it seems that kind of math estimation is really going on at the government, as a new report this morning has found, hey, the latest healthcare IT project went from an $18 million budget to now more than $126 million.
9: Okay, so $18 million to $126 million.
11: That is a 600% increase, if you're doing the math along at home.
9: Oh. Who's planning this stuff?
11: I have no idea, but boy, are they real bad with numbers. Police looking for witnesses after a shooting in St. Laurent, and a Minnesota couple in trouble after their daughter gave out candy at school. Unfortunately for the kids at school, it was the wrong type of gummy candy.
9: Uh-oh.
11: They got real high.
9: That's not good.
11: Yeah. That and more at 6.
9: Okay, thank you. That is James Foster. Kira Yeager is producer of the Andrew Carter Morning Show. Hello, Kira.
10: Morning.
9: There's Anthony DiBiasio in Master Control. Hey there, buddy. Oh, yeah, you were up late last night watching that. What time did that game finish?
6: Too late. it was past 11 o'clock.
9: Why do you do that to yourself?
6: Because I'm a fan.
9: I'm a fan, too, but I went to bed after the first period.
6: I'm a real fan.
9: I can't watch that. I mean, you were almost up as late as Donald Trump last night.
6: Oh, gee.
9: He's up late last night tweeting or whatever he does. Social media. Truth Social. Well, this was Friday, actually. 2 a.m. Colbert has finally finished at CBS. Amazing, you lasted so long. No talent, no ratings, no life. He was like a dead person. You could take any person off the street and they would be better than this total jerk. Thank goodness he's finally gone. That's the president of the United States.
6: Class.
9: Ladies and gentlemen. And apparently the latest one is an AI-produced video where he's throwing Colbert in the trash. Or in a dumpster. Okay. Yeah, that's class. That's bringing class to the office of the president. Nice job. That's good. Let's see what's coming up on the Andrew Carter Morning Show. Shall we? I was just handed this. This just in. The effects of a W5 investigative report last week about passengers' luggage being switched at airports and staff becoming unwitting by staff and people becoming unwitting drug mules is being felt all the way to the House of Commons. CTV's Graham Richardson is going to weigh in on that. I have tickets to Miles Smith and the Almost Can't Lose quiz. We're going to play It's All Elementary. Five questions any student, well, a smarter student in elementary school could answer. We're going to see what they're doing to promote the French language and Francophone culture in Gatineau. A Montreal Canadiens watch party. This is the one that, because it's so close to the Ottawa Senators territory, the NHL said, you can't, this is Senators territory, you can't show a... Well, the Senators aren't even in the playoff. I don't know. This, no. Like, I understand you got to protect your...
6: Plus, if it's in Gatineau, it's on the Quebec side.
9: I know. I mean, they suffer enough in Gatineau, right? They make less than they do across the river in Ottawa, pay more tax.
6: The roads are bumpier.
9: Everything's... I mean, give them a break. Let them watch the game, for God's sake.
6: Plus, not for anything. It's for charity.
9: Toonie Tuesday. Bruce Celery, CEO of Credit Canada. Talk about your credit score. Do you ever check your credit score? Is that something you check? I checked mine once. I got a good credit score. I was surprised. Because I'm a little remiss at times in paying my bills on time.
6: No, I checked it once only because my info got sucked in by one of those.
9: Someone on the dark web or whatever.
6: Yeah, exactly. So they sent me if you want to make sure everything's fine. So I checked it once. It looked okay. I mean, I have a house. I'm paying a mortgage.
9: Yeah.
7: I had to submit my credit score when I was applying for apartments, so I got to find out what
9: really?
7: Mine is. Yeah. They're very strict now. It's not like it was back in the day when I was a university student renting an apartment. Renting an apartment nowadays is like serious business.
9: It's like a full-time job.
7: You got to submit all sorts of proof of, employment, your pay stubs, your credit score.
6: The rent is also like five times higher. So that's probably why they're...
7: It is. Yeah. Crazy.
9: That's true. Okay. So last night's game, we lost 3-2. In overtime. Now, my friend Sean Starr maintains that I thought we could have won those last two games. You make it to overtime, it's anybody's game, no?
6: Yes, they could have won. Did they deserve to win?
9: Well, nobody deserves to win.
6: Well, no, you play hard.
9: Like you play hard, but there's a lot of fluke things going on.
6: They had three times the amount of... Like, Carolina had three times, literally three times the amount of shots that the Canadians had.
9: Yeah.
6: And if it wasn't for Dobish, this would have been a 5-2 game, and it would have been done.
9: But it wasn't, and they go into overtime, and now it's anybody's game.
6: Yes.
9: You're just mad because you stayed up.
6: Yeah.
9: Yeah, that was whose fault is that?
6: Stayed up for nothing.
9: Whose fault?
6: Canadians.
9: Oh, the Canadians.
6: It's Canadians' fault.
9: I hate to see you this way. Are you beginning to lose your belief?
6: You know it's funny. Like whenever they get like this far into the playoffs, right? There's a lot more people that jump onto the bandwagon. Mm-hmm. You know,
9: sure.
6: A lot of people that never watched the game all year now they're 100%. You know, like they know what they're talking about, quote unquote. And I was at a get together on Saturday, and somebody who clearly doesn't watch any hockey. Mm-hmm. It's just telling me everything that, oh, the Canadians should be doing this and that and whatever. And my sons and I are just standing there going, sure,
9: yeah,
6: whatever.
9: Yeah. Well, did they at least have any good ideas what the Canadians should do?
6: No.
9: Oh, okay. I think they should score more goals than the other team.
6: That's yes.
9: They should take a shot every once in a while. What do I know? I can't even skate. So, but it doesn't stop people from having an opinion just because they have no idea. It's National Blueberry Cheesecake Day. That's one of the more ridiculous days that we celebrate. And it's also World Redhead Day.
6: Caramel cheesecake.
9: Is that your thing?
6: That's the way to go. Caramel. Oh, yeah. But I can't find it anywhere. Costco used to have. M&M used to have. No more caramel cheesecake.
9: This is something we have to get to the bottom of.
7: I'll take any cheesecake.
9: This is,
7: cheesecake.
9: But how much cheesecake can you honestly eat? It's so heavy.
7: It is. A little slice after, you know, a meal. A little slice after a meal is okay. It's good. Every once in a while. Not every night.
9: 5:54. Here's comedian Dan Mintz, one of the voices in Bob's Burgers, has a new special called Well-Rounded Entertainer, hitting YouTube next month. Here he is from The Tonight Show last week.
12: 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Got so bad I had to quit being a Little League umpire. 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
9: Coming up after your 6 o'clock CTV News update with James Foster, a W5 investigative report last week seemed to light a fire under some of the decision makers in the House of Commons. This is the one about luggage being switched to airports by staff and travelers becoming unwitting drug mules. We'll hear more about this coming up after 6 o'clock. Montreal Canadiens last night made it to overtime, tied at 2, 14:06 into overtime. Carolina Hurricanes scored. Final score 3-2. Canes take a 2-1 series lead in the best of seven. And the Vegas Golden Knights can finish off the Colorado Avalanche tonight. They're up 3-0. That game starts at 9 o'clock, by the way, if you're so interested. And the Toronto Blue Jays not doing great this year. No, they're not. Last night, 8-2 losers to the Miami Marlins. And is that the name of the team? Did I screw that up? Toronto Blue Jays? Yeah, Miami Marlins. And the Marlins have won four in a row now. And the Knicks are on their way to the NBA final. It's 6 o'clock in Montreal.
11: Good morning. It is 6 o'clock. I'm James Foster with your CTV News update. A gorgeous day today. Lots of sunshine and just shy of 30 degrees for the daytime high. It is 13 right now. Your weather details are in moments, and here's what is making news. A new government IT project seeing its cost to taxpayers explode. EMSB warning about access to English adult education. And a Minnesota couple accused of using their daughter as a gateway drug dealer. All that and more coming up. But first, let's head on over to the traffic center and see how your drive is going with Debbie Marcellos.
10: Well, that bright sunshine already pretty blinding. Traffic is heavy on the Met West from L'Angelier to Saint-Michel, then from Saint-Laurent into DeCary. On the 13th South in Laval, there's a slowdown at Dagenais down to Saint-Martin. And on Notre-Dame West, we had an early morning accident. Police are investigating, and it is closed on Notre-Dame from Fulham to Delormier. And so it is backing up now at Davidson, and you're forced off at René Lévesque. You can get to Vigée West from Papineau South. 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Traffic and transit every 15 minutes on CJAD 800. 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
11: In the news, a report this morning saying a provincial healthcare IT project has had its budget explode by as much as 600%, according to Radio Canada, Quebec's medical appointment orchestrator system, known as the Quebec Hub, was originally projected to cost $18 million. But now the new budget is, at least slated for the moment, over $126 million. Internal documents obtained by the public broadcaster blame the 600% surge on exploding feature demands from health authorities. Montreal police have put out a call to the public for witnesses following a high-speed chase and shooting in the Saint-Laurent borough recently. Investigators say that a dark-colored Honda CR-V pursued another vehicle along Côte-Vertu Boulevard last month, eventually cornering the victim, they say, in a gas station parking lot. That's when shots were fired as the victim then tried to flee on foot. According to investigators, the suspect vehicle likely has visible bullet holes and front end damage after it also struck a median. Anyone with information or potential dash cam footage is asked to contact police and or submit an anonymous tip to infocrimemontreal.ca. The English Montreal School Board is asking parents and communities for help. They're warning that there could be reduced access to English adult education. It sent out a message yesterday about Quebec's plan to apply Bill 101 to adult education. EMSB Chair Joe Ortona saying that the measure would mean there will be fewer graduates in Quebec, fewer skilled workers, and fewer trained employees in essential sectors that are already facing labor shortages that include healthcare, construction, and childcare.
0: Essentially, what we know is going to happen is we're going to have less people entering these programs, less people ready to enter the workforce, where we have shortages, where even the government recognizes there's a desperate need to hire workers, and ultimately it's going to have a negative impact on our economy.
11: Ortona is saying that depending on the program or region, some 40 to 70% of currently enrolled students may no longer qualify to English centers. Lebanon state media saying an Israeli strike on a village in eastern Lebanon has killed at least 12 people.
2: A strike hit the village in the Bekaa Valley late Monday, according to Lebanon's state-run national news agency. This comes after Israeli Prime Minister Benjamin Netanyahu said he had authorized more intensive strikes targeting the Hezbollah militant group. The Israeli military has not commented on this particular strike, but says it's targeting Hezbollah in the area. Rescue workers say a dozen bodies have been pulled out of the rubble following an intense wave of overnight strikes. The intensified attacks come 3 days before Lebanese and Israeli military delegations are set to meet in Washington for direct talks. I'm Charles de Ledesma.
11: NASA will give an update later today about its plans to build a moon base.
3: In a statement, the agency says it intends to share moon base plans and highlight progress towards a sustained presence on the lunar surface. NASA is building off the success of the recent Artemis II mission around the moon with its ambitious plan to create a permanent base. It hopes to have the base up and running within the next 7 years. I'm Mark Mayfield.
11: And a Minnesota couple is facing criminal offenses after their young daughter was accused of handing out THC gummies at school. And while it may have sounded like an accident, well, police think not so much. The parents have now been charged with aggravated sale of a controlled substance, aggravated possession of a controlled substance, and several other drug possession charges. Police say that several students became sick after they claimed they ate the sour strips from the suspect's daughter. One youngster telling detectives that the girl's father was also supplying her with vape cartridges to sell and then give out the proceeds to her father afterwards. Police conducted a raid of the home, found multiple THC products, 600 grams of mushrooms that cause hallucinations, and a lot more drug stuff and a whole lot of cash. For interviews and other audio, go to CJAD800.com or download the iHeartRadio app. Your next CTV news update is at 6:30.
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0: Lauryn Hill is 51 years old today. Celebrations coming up later this hour, and another chance to win some concert tickets on the Almost Countless quiz. We're going to play It's Elementary. That's fun. John Moore after 7 o'clock. Trump is attacking Colbert. Guess you kick him when he's down, you know. Why not? 14 degrees right now at Trudeau International Airport. We are headed for a high of 29 degrees. It's going to be very windy later on. Perhaps gusts to 70 this afternoon coming from the southwest. We like the southwest breeze. That's a wind, though. That's 17 degrees overnight tonight. Might get a shower before morning and just lingering into early tomorrow morning. Mix of sun and cloud tomorrow. And a high of 25 degrees. That's CJAD Dormez-vous weather. They're hearing it at the House of Commons, apparently doing something about this investigative report from W5 about your luggage being switched at airports by staff and you becoming unwitting drug mule. And we'll take a look at that next.
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0: It's 6:12. Well, the effects of a W5 investigative report last week into your luggage being switched at airports by staff and becoming becoming an unwitting drug mule and ending up in jail in some cases. Well, this report is being felt all the way to the House of Commons. Here's CTV's Graham Richardson.
17: It is a chilling, organized scheme uncovered by CTV's W5.
18: They opened up the bag. It was stuffed full of drugs.
17: Tags switched on checked bags, unwitting Canadians' luggage tags used to carry drugs in different bags, smuggled into the airport by corrupt employees.
18: You're all being detained for transporting narcotics.
17: The W5 investigation raised in the House of Commons Monday by the opposition.
19: I walk out through the terminal doors, nobody checks you. That's from a W5 investigation exposing organized crime using travelers' baggage to traffic drugs through Pearson Airport. Given the transport minister's silence on this brazen security failure, if the Liberals won't be taking this seriously now, why would Canadians believe they ever will with our security?
20: At least 6 arrests related to luggage tag swapping have been made by the RCMP. We continue to invest in law enforcement, Mr. Speaker.
17: This story has gone viral nationally and internationally, not only because of how many cases W5 uncovered, 17, but also because of the simple questions it raised. As passengers take off their shoes and belts and hand over water bottles at security, why aren't employees scrutinized?
19: We joke you could walk out carrying a cruise missile, end quote.
17: And it's not just Canada. These women from Brazil detained in Germany for over a month. Their bags were switched and caught on camera. They were blamed for carrying drugs. This video eventually freed them.
21: Late this afternoon, Transport Canada said any security weaknesses will be addressed quickly after this investigation. Experts are telling W5 the system needs a complete overhaul at Canada's airports to make them more secure.
0: That is CTV's Graham Richardson. Anthony, got a Brockaberry's in Laval for your caramel cheesecake, apparently, if you're willing to go.
22: The thing with Rockaberry's, it's not an actual cheesecake. It's a cheese pie. Because I've been there to Rockaberry's and I've had it.
0: Okay.
22: It's good, but it's not like an actual genuine cheesecake.
0: Okay, Press Cafe, Caramel Cheesecake, Laval.
22: Okay,
0: you can look that up. No?
22: You're just in a
0: contrary mood because you stayed up late and watched the Canadians lose.
22: I find it intriguing what really interests people to text in, like,
0: I know
22: these, you know, and I'm really appreciative of that. It's just, there's bigger problems in the world than my cheesecake.
0: Not really. Not more important ones. 6:15. And watching your ride in CJ 8800 traffic, here is Debbie Marcellos.
23: Well, we still have that closure on Notre Dame West. It's closed from Fulham to Papineau, and you can get onto Vigée West from Papineau South, but you're forced off at René Lévesque from Fulham, and traffic is backing up from Alphonse Desrois on Notre Dame heading westbound. On the Met West, a lot of volume from L'Angelier. It's pretty heavy into Dakary, and we have bright sunshine blinding you on Laurentian southbound at Henri Bourassa. It backs up from Salaberry. 13 South slows in Laval from Dagenais down to the Bisson Bridge. In from the South Shore, minor slowdown on the Champlain and Mercier Bridge up ramps. 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
0: Thank you. Mainly sunny today. Windy, high of 29 degrees. It's 13 right now at Trudeau International Airport. Trudy Mason with a CTV News update.
24: Good morning, Andrew. The Montreal Victoire will get their big party downtown on Saturday. We'll have some of the details coming up on the 6:30 news. English Montreal School Board has sent a letter home to parents defending Adult Education and Vocational Training Access for people who do not qualify for English public school. We'll have Joe Ortona speaking on that. And Andrew, this is a mashup I wonder you'd be interested in. It kind of involves a mental workout and a physical workout, but it does involve people beating each other up. And we'll tell you more in about 13 minutes.
0: Beating each other up.
24: Yes.
0: I don't know. I don't know about that. I'm more interested in this story here. There's absolutely no proof that this works, Trudy, but I would buy one of these.
24: Okay.
0: A startup company in China just launched a new wearable device for pets that claims to translate animal emotions into human speech. They claim 95% accuracy. There's absolutely no scientific proof they do this. But the gadget hangs from your pet's collar, uses artificial intelligence. That's all you have to say, artificial intelligence. To study things like vocal patterns, behavior, and body language to figure out what your pet is trying to say. It costs about $118. More than 10,000 people have already pre-ordered one. It's only available in China right now. But we should come up with something like this,
24: oh,
0: honestly.
24: Yeah. Take people's money?
0: Oh, yeah.
24: They say
0: I would totally buy it.
24: Would you? Just to find out what Doug is thinking?
0: No, I don't know. Like, it just, whatever, you put some sort of a small electronic box with a gizmo in there, and every time the pet moves, like, it, you know, have some random, like, math is hard, you know?
24: All the hallucination involved with AI, yeah, they'd probably be saying complete nonsense.
0: I love that. What a great idea. Isn't that the best?
24: Wouldn't you do that? Yeah. It's a get-rich-quick scheme.
0: They're either saying, give me some love, let me see that dog, or give me something to eat. That's all they're ever saying.
24: Or let me out.
0: Yeah.
24: Yeah.
0: Okay. 6:19. Arnie Zweig is on the way with a Money Minute, and that's next.
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0: And Arnie Zweig is a portfolio manager, senior wealth advisor with Scotia McLeod. Arnold, good morning.
3: Good morning, Andrew.
0: How those market? How though? I guess the Dow was closed yesterday, right?
3: But yesterday was U.S. Memorial Day, so all U.S. markets were closed, but the TSX was open and closed higher. There were gains in the metal and mineral sector. Investors took some comfort from signs that the U.S. and Iran were negotiating to end their conflict, but overnight, U.S. launched some self-defensive strikes in Iran. So where we saw crude prices yesterday, this time at about $91, which was down almost 7% from Friday's close, crude is now at about 92.25. So it's up a little bit. Dow futures, though, are now 250 points higher, which is actually lower than where Dow futures were 24 hours ago when they were up over 400 points. But it seems to be lining up for somewhat of a decent day.
0: Okay, well, that's good. We like that.
3: Yeah.
0: When are the banks reporting?
3: Starting tomorrow.
0: Okay.
3: Yeah.
0: And what are we expecting?
3: Yeah, tomorrow we expect to hear three banks tomorrow, including my mothership, and three on Thursday. We're looking to see how strong the Canadian consumer is, given all of the tariff issues and the higher oil prices. We expect to see that the consumer is a little more strained than was initially anticipated. And so what will be interesting to see is how the banks deal with loan loss provisions. And that's what we'll be looking for.
0: I got a note here they say that some Canadians are complaining on social media about delays in getting their tax returns processed.
3: Yeah, so but the CRA said on its website that in most situations, tax returns should be processed immediately. I'm not really sure what immediately means, but they were saying that potential reasons why returns could be delayed would be missing information or the fact that some people need more review or specialized processing. So the average Canadian has their returns are being processed quite quickly, but there certainly are outliers.
0: Yeah, I opened up my I got my something from Revenue Quebec the other day, and open it up with much trepidation, and I almost had a kitten because they had included in my assessment, you know, what my total amount that I'd already paid, and I thought that was what I owed. You know, because they review it. How come they always come back and say, no, you owe more. You owe more than that. And here you go. Why do they do that? Answer me. Answer me, Arnie.
3: That one is a shoulder shrug. Don't actually know your particular situation. But certainly, I would imagine that if the assessment is done relatively quickly, it's a computer that's doing the initial assessment, and they're just trying to match data points. If you get a note a year or two later, well, that's looking for specific information.
0: And you still maintain that paying tax is a privilege?
3: An absolute privilege, Andrew.
0: Okay.
3: Especially on, you know, capital gains, stock gains.
0: Mm. Yeah.
3: Mm.
0: Okay.
3: You don't feel it yet.
0: No,
3: eh?
0: I'm not feeling it. Well, if I thought the money was well spent, you know.
3: Well, you could always run for office and change the whole system.
0: Yeah, well, that's
3: inside.
0: True. Yeah, that sounds like a pretty reasonable thing to do. You have a great day, okay?
3: Bye for now.
0: Bye for now. That's Arnie Zweig, Scotia McLeod. Hello, and there's Sean Starr with a look at sports. And, yeah, you tired?
4: Oh, my goodness
0: I'm
4: gracious.
0: I'm glad I didn't stay up for that.
4: Oh, I stayed up for every second.
0: There's two games we could have won. Huh?
4: No,
0: you make
4: no.
0: It to, yeah, I know.
4: No.
0: You make it to overtime, anyone's got a chance.
4: Yeah, I get in that sense.
0: I know you're the expert,
4: but
0: I'm telling you.
4: They had, 13 shots on goal again? They're going 30 minutes between shots on goal.
0: Somebody's getting cranky and off the bandwagon.
4: I'm on the bandwagon, baby. I am locked in. I am shackled into the bandwagon.
0: Okay.
4: I am not giving up hope, but I'm not so sure about the old deserve to win-a-meter and how it applies to the Canadians.
0: Deserve to win-a-meter.
4: Because, Andrew, for the first time in more than 2 months, the Montreal Canadiens have lost back-to-back games.
8: Gives it away. Svechnikov through the middle. Made a move to the backhand. He's well defended. Stays with it, though. Svechnikov, far side, cross ice. Jarvis back for Svechnikov. Richter scores!
4: There it is. There it is. Andrei Svechnikov scores at 14:06 of overtime, giving Carolina a 3-2 win over Montreal in Game 3 of the Eastern Conference Final. The Hurricanes move to 5-0 in overtime in these playoffs. Here's Canadiens defenseman Lane Hutson on the giveaway in his own end that led to that overtime goal.
10: Yeah, I mean, we'll see. I don't know. It just sucks because I'm trying to make a possession play. Saw Susie, and I didn't want to just pass it to a flat-footed Susie and them tip it in and just get a free breakout again. So I try to make a possession play, and sucks because it ended up going in, but whatever.
4: So Montreal falls, Andrew, to 2-5 at the Bell Center in these playoffs. Coach Martin St. Louis on the silver lining, if you can put it that way, on his team learning from games and playoff series.
11: This whole experience, it's part of our learning. You know, there's always learning and failure. You know, we lost tonight. You know, we'll learn from it. You know, that team over there is a good team, very mature, and we're gonna have to, you know, I don't know if we can match their maturity, but we're going to have to elevate that.
4: Lane Hutson, Mike Matheson, they scored goals for the Canadiens. Jakub Dobish outstanding again, 35 saves in the loss. Carolina, which also won 3-2 in overtime in Game 2, leads the series 2-1 with Game 4 from the Bell Center set for tomorrow night at 8 o'clock. The Vegas Golden Knights can advance to the Stanley Cup Final with a win tonight at home against the President's Trophy-winning Colorado Avalanche. Vegas leads this best-of-seven Western Conference Final 3-0, thanks to that huge comeback in Game 3, 5-3 final. The Avalanche had a 3-0 lead after 20 on Sunday before the Knights rallied for the win. Puck drop from Vegas after 9 tonight. Meanwhile, the visiting Miami Marlins scored 3 runs in the 6th inning off starter Treya Savage to grab a 5-1 lead, added 3 more in the 8th in an 8-2 win over Toronto in last night's opener of a 3-game series. Ernie Clement hit his 4th home run of the season for the Jays in the loss. And Carl Anthony Towns, 19 points, 14 rebounds. OG Anunoby scored 17. And the New York Knicks pummel Cleveland 130-93 last night as they complete the 4-game sweep of the NBA's Eastern Conference Finals. And they advance to the NBA Finals for the first time since 1999.
0: Okay. When's the next game for the Montreal Canadiens?
4: That'll be tomorrow at 8.
0: Okay. All right.
4: Game 4.
0: All right.
4: All the best.
0: All the best. That's Sean Starr with sports. And coming up a little bit later on this half hour, I've got tickets to Miles Smith and the Almost Can't Lose quiz coming to Place Bell a little bit later on in the summer. We're going to play, it's elementary. These are things you should have known in elementary school if you were paying attention. Trudy Mason is on the way with Trudy's takeaways as she looks at some of the commentary in this morning's newspapers, including what's so inspirational about Joe Blow, the continuing series on how to fix Quebec, and why one columnist is so upset about one of the glitzy Grand Prix parties that went on this weekend. Trudy Mason now, and your 6:30 CTV News update.
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24: 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I'm Trudy Mason with your CTV News update. Mainly sunny today, breezy, a high of 29 degrees. Weather details coming up in minutes. In Montreal right now, 14 degrees, and here is what is making news. The EMSB sends a letter home about the province's language decision about adult education. The victory party for the victoire, and using both your head and your body in this underground sport. With the latest from the CJAD 800 Traffic Center, here is Debbie Marcellus.
23: Well, we have a stall on the Metropolitan West just after the Anjou interchange, traffic backing up through Montreal East, and we have congestion on the Met West from L'Angelier into DeCary. Slow and steady traffic. Northbound DeCary just slows at Royal Mount. Laurentian southbound is heavy from Salaberry down to the Metropolitan. Also, a lot of volume from Blainville down to the 640 on the 15 South. The 13 South slows in Laval from Dagenais down to the Bisson Bridge, and on the eastbound Trans-Canada, it's starting to slow now at Côte de l'Est to board DeCary South. Notre-Dame westbound remains closed under the Jacques Cartier Bridge at Delormier, where we had an early morning accident. Police are investigating, and so it is backing up on Notre-Dame. We're seeing those delays now from Davidson, and you're forced off at René-Lévesque. You can get to Vigée West from Papineau South. It is causing congestion, though, for the Jacques Cartier Bridge and from the South Shore, heavy across the span. Champlain Bridge backing up now at Milan Boulevard. EBOX has internet plans starting at $49 a month, and this will make your move a whole lot lighter. 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Traffic and transit every 15 minutes on CJAD 800. Your next report at 6:45.
24: In the news, the English Montreal School Board has sent a letter home to parents denouncing the Frechette government for what it calls a political agenda to restrict access to English adult education and vocational training. The province wants to extend Bill 101's language of education provisions to the adult courses offered by English school boards. The EMSB says up to 70% of the students it gets would not therefore qualify for instruction in English, to their detriment as well as that of their families and the workforce. EMSB Chair Joe Ortona says the government is assuming those students would seek out the same programs in the French sector, but he says that is not a given.
7: Now, we know that Minister Robert said, 27,000 people would wind up going into the French service centers, but that's a little bit of wishful thinking that, you know, it would somehow be automatic. It's not going to be. There are language barriers there. As I said, there would be space issues.
24: The letter asks parents to contact their MNAs as well as municipal leaders and business and community figures in order to register a protest. Hockey fans will be able to celebrate the Montreal Victoires Walter Cup victory with a parade and a party on Saturday. Team members and their coaches will arrive via St. Catherine Street between Bloor and Clark in time for the 11 o'clock start of the party in the Quartier des Spectacles. There's no admission charge for the event. No tickets are needed. Today, the Victoire will be welcomed to Montreal City Hall, where the players and coaches will be invited to sign the Golden Book. A desperate search continues for seven people trapped inside a cave for the past week. This is in the Southeast Asian nation of Laos. Officials say the villagers were looking for gold in the cave when a flash flood blocked their exit. This is ABC reporter Sophie Flay with the latest.
13: Some 100 first responders are now joining the rescue effort, navigating narrow passages just 2 feet wide and recesses filled with muddy water. Among the rescuers, the divers who famously helped rescue children from a cave in Thailand in 2018. Back then, it took more than 2 weeks to rescue a dozen boys and their soccer coach trapped in a deep cave. Eventually, the boys had to be sedated, put in scuba gear, and taken out one by one while unconscious.
24: Speaking to reporters late last night, U.S. Secretary of State Marco Rubio pressed for the opening of the Strait of Hormuz as soon as an agreement with Iran is reached. He said the strait will be open one way or another. Those comments follow a new round of American strikes in southern Iran. Rubio says a final peace agreement could be days away.
14: The president had a very important, I think, historic call just a couple days ago with a number of leaders from the region. I think there's strong alignment and agreement on what a preliminary draft should look like.
24: U.S. President Donald Trump has flip-flopped on the prospects of talks being successfully concluded with a peace deal. He earlier said negotiations were proceeding nicely, but later said there could be no deal at all. And after a couple of decades gaining ground in Europe, a pastime considered by some to be an underground blood sport is becoming more popular now in North America. It is chess boxing, a combination of sparring with your gloved fists in a ring and then getting your head down over a chessboard to dazzle your opponent with your brain power. The play alternates between 6 rounds of chess and 5 of boxing. Each round is 3 minutes long. The players win via knockout, checkmate, allowing the chess clock to run out, or by resigning on the board or in the ring. The head of Chess Boxing New York City says most of the time, the chess play is the deciding factor, with roughly 70% of the matches ending either with a checkmate or because the chess clock runs out. It's believed the advent of chess boxing dates back to a comic published in 1992 by French writer Enki Bilal. More news at ctvnewsmontreal.ca, including a story about an international tribunal on the residential school system opening in Montreal. Your next CTV News update is at 7 o'clock.
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0: Trudy, it's going to be a beautiful day, mainly sunny with a high of 29 degrees, a little bit maybe more windy than you would like. Gusts possibly to 70 later this afternoon. Overnight low of 17 with a chance of a slight chance of a shower overnight lingering into early tomorrow morning. A mix of sun and cloud, though, for the most part tomorrow, and a high of 25 degrees. It's 14 right now at Trudeau International Airport. Trudy's takeaways are next.
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0: And Trudy takes a look at some of the commentary in this morning's newspaper. What does Allison Haynes have to say about the new REM line and some of the bus reconfigurations?
4: REM doesn't always make a trip faster, and she's talking about how so many bus lines have been reconfigured in order to feed passengers onto the REM when that might not actually be what the community needs. She herself had the experience of going from the end of her street in Hudson to the Gazette newsroom downtown. Took 2 hours, including, you know, waiting around for buses and that type of thing. And she says that's just not practical, spending 4 hours on public transit. If she has to do that again, she's going to go back to the EXO train because it's faster. So she's saying, you know, there have been some concessions. Bus 91, for example, that we used to go straight to the Cégep Gérald Gaudin on the West Island. Instead, it will go to the REM, and then people who want to go to the Cégep have to transfer. 40 bus carrying students to the Vaudreuil Transit Hub and then the Côte Vertu Metro Station. So those buses were restored for the rest of the academic year after a protest by students and mayors and parents. But what about next year, she's asking.
0: Okay. Column in the Journal de Montréal, Richard Martineau, and the person who inspires him the most, Joe Blow.
4: Yeah, this is kind of you understand his frustration here. This is a tongue-in-cheek column, but a really sober one as well. Richard Martineau said, a pal had said one day, why don't you talk about something positive, like someone who really inspires you? And so Martineau says, okay, I will. It's Joe Blow. He gets up in the morning. He drives over pothole riddled streets to go to a job that really has no offer of advancement for him. He puts in his hours, earning an ordinary salary that the government promptly takes a third of, then drives home over the pothole roads, heads home to, and he just goes on through the daily life of this individual. Going, he arrives at his heavily mortgaged bungalow in the suburbs. Of course, he's been accused of being a suburbanite, of encouraging urban sprawl, but the fact of the matter is he couldn't afford to buy in the central part of the city and so on. He says, the fact that Joe Blow can go through this daily existence day after day after day, that demands real courage.
0: Opinion piece in the Journal de Montréal. Maria Morani slams the Mercedes-Benz party that featured women and men in storefronts like merchandise, she claims.
4: Yeah.
0: I was there.
4: Oh, were you?
0: At the party, yeah. You know what? It was a event. The theme of the party was the seven deadly sins.
4: Yeah, it was
0: so
4: edgy.

0: It was really, really well done. And I don't think, you know, I think she makes it. Well, what does she say?
1: First of all, she's a criminologist, a former MP, yeah. and a lawyer who, I call her a lawyer, but I know she's a criminologist. Okay. In any event, she's been very sharp on the human trafficking aspect of the Grand Prix. Very harsh critic of how the Grand Prix event in Montreal contributes to year-long problems with women being exploited. And she says that this is just kind of an extension of that belief that you should be able to buy anything, including the decor, which I assume you saw, Andrew, the blood red lighting, you know, suggesting a red light district, and those models, scantily clad models who were displayed in windows as if
0: they were dancing. They were dancing.
1: Yeah,
0: they were
1: merchandise dancing. To be
0: like they were
1: purchased.
0: It's funny. I didn't get that at all. You know what I mean?
1: I get it. She goes on to say that there's also this aspect of human beings being portrayed as merchandise for rich spectators. Who, you know, again, the suggestion is if you are rich, you have the right to look at anything you want, consume anything you want, and make a scene with whatever you want, including human beings.
0: I guess that's one way of looking at it, but I completely disagree. I mean, I didn't interpret it that way at all. I mean, the people who were in there dancing were getting paid to dance, and they looked like they were having fun, actually, to me. I don't know.
1: Well, that's probably what they say about sex trade workers.
0: Oh, please. They weren't sex trade workers. They were dancers.
1: Yeah, they were dancers. I get it.
0: Men and women.
1: But you see the parallel she's drawing.
0: You know what? I just don't get it. I wonder if she was there and if she or if she's just hearing it secondhand. It's interesting.
1: Well, they've got photos in the journal.
0: Well, it doesn't mean she was there, though, right? I mean, it's her. I don't know too many people there who would have interpreted it that way, honestly. But it's her opinion. She's allowed. Paul Journet in the La Presse about Premier Fréchette trying to buy voters with their own money.
1: He was commenting on those affordability measures announced yesterday by Premier Christine Fréchette, opening his column in La Presse by asking, what are you going to do with the dollar that you will be saving each week? Because of these measures, the cancellation of the provincial sales tax on certain grocery items and certain hygiene items and so on. He says, you know, it might get you half a cup of coffee at your corner coffee place. He's taking a rather cynical look at this. He says the goal of all those announcements was really not to help Quebecers or put money in their pocket. The goal was to go in front of the cameras and make it look like you're trying to help, make it look like you're helping. But what you're doing is spending taxpayers' own money on their credit card because we're in a deficit. We're on a deficit budget. And the money that went into those measures announced yesterday is actually going to be borrowed money.
0: Judy, thank you. You're a superstar.
1: Andrew.
0: Appreciate it. Judy Mason. 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Only at Supermarché Yakovan. Here is Debbie Marcellos.
2: Well, we have a lot of volume on the eastbound Trans-Canada. It's slowing now at Cavendish to board to carry south. Sun glare is also a factor on the TCAN and on Laurentian Autoroute southbound in spots, although volume is fairly light on the 15 south. Heaviest, though, at the 640 and then from Salaberry to the Metropolitan. 13 south and from Laval slows at St. Rose down to the Bisson Bridge. Northbound to carry busy at Côte St. Catherine up to the Metropolitan. A lot of volume on the Met West from Lac-Ordaire. It's heavy into Carry and Highway 20 westbound slows from Angrignon through to a couple of stalled vehicles near Norman. Eastbound side of the 20 moving fairly well in from the South Shore Champlain Bridge backing up at the tracks. Mercier just slows on the up ramps and Notre Dame West remains closed on the Jacques Cartier Bridge because of an early morning accident. And so Notre Dame, your four stop at René Lévesque at Fulham and traffic is backing up almost at Pineuf. It's affecting traffic on the inbound Jacques Cartier Bridge. It's backing up now on the up ramp. The Family and Friends event is on now at Farmer Prix. 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
0: It's going to be sunny and windy and warm. High of 29 degrees. It's 14 right now, Trudeau. Here's James Foster with a CTV News update.
3: Morning, Andrew. Premier Kristen Frechette reportedly looking to fast-track a bill that would ban energy drink sales to kids under the age of 16. The EMSB warning that proposed legislation that extends Bill 101 to adult education could restrict access for up to 70% of current students. And in just 5 hours, provincial police managed to hand out over $4,100 in speeding tickets on Sunday, and it was to three guys. That's all it took. That and more at 7.

0: 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Helena Bonham Carter is 60. And South Park co-creator Matt Stone is 55. Got a celebrations at CJD.com email here from Tom Whalen. Yeah, that Tom Whalen from the Weekend News. For Jillian Whalen, his daughter. Happy 27th birthday from Mom, Dad, Madeline, and Caroline. And Wendy Flynn says, please wish my sister Donna a happy 60th birthday with love from Wendy. Thank you very much. Well, you're very welcome. Tickets to Miles Smith, 514-790-0800 for the Almost Can't Lose quiz. We're going to play It's Elementary.
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7: 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Mei Chu. My friend.
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0: It is time to play the Almost Can't Lose Quiz. Got tickets to Miles Smith, Place Belle and Laval, August 18th for his My Mess, My Heart, My Life tour. Tickets on at Evenco.ca. But Pam thinks she can win them. Pamela!
21: Hi!
0: What's going on in Montreal West?
21: Very quiet right now. No students out.
0: Okay. And where you're in the car, are you?
21: Yes, I am. I'm off to an appointment, a medical appointment.
0: Okay, everything okay?
21: Yes, everything's perfect, thank you.
0: Okay. And then you work in the insurance business?
21: Insurance and investments.
0: Oh. Any hot tips?
21: I could set you up with somebody to speak to.
0: I bet you could. Okay. We're going to play It's Elementary. These are things you should have known in elementary school. Where'd you go to elementary school, Pamela?
21: Elizabeth Valentine.
0: Okay. So you've stayed in the area the whole time?
21: Yep.
0: Okay, good. You ready to go?
21: Ready as I can be.
0: I'm nervous for you, actually.
21: Actually, I'm nervous for me.
0: Okay, well, we'll both know. Just take a couple of deep breaths. It'll be okay. What type of tree do acorns come from? They come from an oak tree. You're right. So,
21: woo-hoo!
0: Yeah, so far so good. Don't get too cocky. Okay?
21: No.
0: How many Great Lakes are there?
21: Three?
0: No, there are five.
21: No.
0: There are five. Lake Huron, Lake Erie, Lake Superior, Lake Ontario, and Lake Michigan. Yeah, yeah. Oh, boy. What's the capital of Japan?
21: Tokyo.
0: Tokyo, yep. What gas do plants absorb from the atmosphere?
21: Carbon monoxide?
0: No. Carbon dioxide.
1: Sounds like she's speaking Klingon.
21: It's
1: got Trudy in here.
0: I don't know. Do plants absorb carbon monoxide? It's carbon dioxide we're looking for, right?
1: Okay. Yeah.
21: They're going to die.
0: Maybe your plants do. What is the two-letter abbreviation? Okay, focus. Okay, Pamela, focus. What is the two-letter abbreviation for the word doctor? The two-letter abbreviation for the word doctor.
21: That's a tough one. I'm going to have to go with DR.
0: DR. DR, period. You are absolutely correct. Hey, congratulations. Well done.
21: Thank you.
0: Okay, you have a good day.
21: Thanks, goodness it wasn't too rough today.
0: It wasn't too rough. You did okay. You did okay. Well, the Montreal Canadiens made it to overtime last night, but lost 3-2. So the Hurricanes lead 2-1. Game four is tomorrow night at the Bell Center. The Vegas Golden Knights can finish off the President's Trophy winning Colorado Avalanche in their Western Conference final. They lead 3-0. That game is at 9:00 tonight, and the Toronto Blue Jays lost the Miami Marlins 8-2 last night. Coming up after your 7:00 CTV News update with James Foster. Why can't they just watch the game?
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4: Good morning, it's 7:00. I'm James Foster with your CTV News Update. Lots of sunshine on the way today for what is going to be a nice hot one as we near 30 degrees for the daytime high. It is 14 right now. Your weather details are in moments, and here's what is making news. Could Quebec move to ban energy drink sales to some teens? Are some schools getting more money for renovations for no good reason? And a trio of speedsters taking the bus for a while. All that and more coming up, but first we're going to head on over to the traffic center and see how your drive is going with Debbie Marcellos.
22: Well, it's very busy now in from Vaudreuil, on the eastbound Trans-Canada. It moves well through Vaudreuil. It slows approaching the DeCary Circle from Cavendish on northbound DeCary. It is heavy from Queen Mary, and 20 westbound is slow through Ville Saint-Pierre. Eastbound side of the 20 slows at 32nd Avenue in Lachine, and we have some congestion through LaSalle on the 138 coming off the Mercier Bridge. Looks like an incident in the trench. It's backing up on the up-ramps for Mercier. On the Champlain Bridge, we're seeing delays on the up ramps as well, backing up from before the tracks for the 10 westbound, and the Victoria Bridge is backing up on the up ramp as well. Heavy across the span into Montreal, but not backing up into St. Lambert. We have congestion on the Jacques Cartier Bridge because of a problem under the span. On Notre Dame westbound, an early morning accident. Notre Dame West is closed from Fulham to Delormier, and so that is backing up traffic now. On Notre Dame westbound, you're forced off at René Lévesque. On the Met West, it is heavy from L'Angelier into DeCary. 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Traffic and transit every 15 minutes on CJAD 800. 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
4: In the news, the Freshette government is reportedly looking to fast-track a new bill that would ban the sale of caffeinated energy drinks to anyone 16 years of age and under. According to Radio-Canada, MNAs met yesterday to discuss what is being called a potential Zachary Miron law. It's named after a 15-year-old who died suddenly after mixing a Red Bull and his ADHD medication. While opposition parties have expressed widespread willingness to get together and push forward a protective measure through before the summer recess, beverage industry insiders are now already pushing back, demanding extensive consultations. And they're arguing that products are already strictly regulated. Now, according to the public broadcaster, the new law would only focus on restricting the sale of the drinks. The other health recommendations that included setting a minimum price, advertising, and more will reportedly not be a part of the proposed bill. The English Montreal School Board warns that proposed legislation that would extend Bill 101 to adult education could restrict access to up to 70% of current students, a move that the school board says will hurt Quebec's economy. Faced with labor shortages in many key sectors already, EMSB Chair Joe Ortona saying that limiting access to English vocational training will only make the current shortages that much worse.
23: The service centers who already offer these courses in French are not lacking in space. They're quite full. So what we're going to have is we're going to have waiting lists for people to take these programs in French, while the school boards are going to have space. And so we're just going to have people there waiting while they could be learning a trade and then working in French.
4: Mortona says that some of the areas that could be hit really hard by this legislation include healthcare, construction, and childcare. Now, staying with education, a Quebec Solidaire MNA is accusing the CAQ government of playing favorites when it comes to deciding what schools get how much money. Gabrielle Nadeau-Dubois says that when it comes to allocating money for school renovations and new builds, schools in ridings with CAQ MNAs get a disproportionate share of the money that's spent.
5: One of the first things we had to recognize is that it was impossible to understand the process. The government was giving us bad data. The data was incomplete. The data was chaotic. And the data was sometimes contradictory.
4: Nadeau-Dubois says that after months of studying the CAQ's numbers, says that the government's data just does not make it clear how exactly they're making their spending decisions. Tensions are rising between Iran and the United States.
6: The U.S. military says it carried out self-defense strikes in Iran, including on missile launch sites. The attacks on missile launch sites and boats placing mines come even as President Donald Trump said on social media that negotiations were proceeding nicely. Earlier, Trump said any agreement to end the Iran war should include a requirement for several additional countries, including Saudi Arabia and Pakistan, to join the Abraham Accords. That's the U.S. brokered agreements from Trump's first term aimed at normalizing relations with Israel. Further details were not immediately available, including more specifics on the threats from Iran and what this means for negotiations. Haya Pinjwani, Washington.
4: And in just 5 hours on Sunday, provincial police managed to hand out over $4,100 in speeding tickets on a highway north of Quebec City. The thing is, they only pulled over 3 people. The first one happened at 9 in the morning on Highway 573. An 18-year-old was allegedly clocked doing 161 in a 90 zone. He received almost $1,500 in tickets, 14 demerit points, and, well, he'll be taking the bus for a while. Just a couple hours later, in the exact same spot, SQ officers pulled over another motorist. He was doing about 150. 46-year-old handed $1,100 in fines. And then finally, just before 2 in the afternoon, and yes, in the exact same spot, a 23-year-old motorcyclist hit the high for the day, almost going 170. His ticket also the high score, just shy of $1,600. 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

0: Who did the original? Seals and Cross? That's the name of the song. Keith Urban. Last night at the American Music Awards. And this is on his Yacht Rock album that's coming out June 12th. Sounds good. Wonder if he's invited to Taylor Swift's wedding. Apparently there's some controversy if the guests are not happy, and John Moore is going to explain coming up in just a few minutes. And just let these people watch the game, for goodness sake. Come on. NHL being a grinch for the people in Gatineau. We'll take a look at that story. It's going to be windy. It's going to be windy and warm today. Gust to 50, maybe to 70 later on. High today, 29 degrees. Might get a shower overnight, lingering into early tomorrow morning, but then tomorrow, for the most part, sounds pretty good. 25 for the high. 21 with a mix of sun and cloud on Thursday. Right now at Trudeau International Airport, it is 14 degrees. Beautiful morning. That is CJAD Dormez-vous weather.
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0: Well, Montreal's playoff run bringing fans together across the province, but in Gatineau, just across the river from Ottawa, planned Habs watch party shut down by the NHL over territorial rules tied to the Ottawa Senators. Wasim Aboutanos is president of Imperatif Français and one of the organizers behind the effort, and he's on the line. Good morning.
9: Good morning, Andrew. How
0: so,
9: are you?
0: I'm okay. So tell me, where were you going to have this watch party, and how far along did you get before you were shut down?
9: So basically, it's in our stadium here for the Olympique de Gatineau. It's called the Slush Puppy Stadium. It's about 4,000 of capacity people. And maybe 15 minutes after that we started selling tickets, we had a call from the Ottawa Senators and an email from the NHL telling us that we're not able to do it. We don't have the rights.
0: Okay. Now, the rights would be, why wouldn't they have the right? Why? What's wrong with the rights?
9: So we first wrote, I would say maybe 10 or 2 weeks before the event to the NHL. This brought us to the TVA Sport that respond that they have the authority to give the rights to any events on the Quebec territory.
0: Right.
9: So we gave them our date, what we're aiming for, all the details. They told us, yes, go ahead, no problem. Finally, when we end up announcing it, the NHL told us, oh, yeah, that's true. At TVA Sport, they have the rights for the Quebec territory. But, of course, there's always an exception with Gatineau, since we're just across the river and just across the Canadian Tire Center. And it's a rule of protecting the territory of different franchise not having bigger franchise, for example, coming and you know, doing a lot of publicity or marketing in the other territory. But what we're wondering here is if a team is out of the playoffs, does this rule have to stay? You know what I mean?
0: Well, the people who would come and see, like the people in your area, do they cheer for the Senators or the Canadiens?
9: Most likely, I would say the Canadiens. But what's really cool about having two teams to cheer for is that the fever is just doubled. You know what I mean?
0: Yeah.
9: So as a Habs fan, I went maybe 10 times more to the Canadian Tire Center just because it's across the river. This is my way to have, and I'm glad to have an NHL team in my area. You know what I mean?
0: Yeah.
9: So. And we saw it at the finals of the female league, La Victoire contre La Charge. People and fans were really ambivalent between, you know, they liked both teams. They were just happy to see the cup in Canada. So this is how we live it here. It's really Canadian hockey.
0: Okay, so the arena, the Slush Puppy Center, was you were selling tickets for how much, and where was the money going to go?
9: So it was $13 a ticket, and it was a fundraiser to a non-charitable, it's called the Boulevard de la Vallée. It's for mental health. We were about to, it depends on ticket sales, but it was around 10 to 15,000 that we were about to give back. There was no profit out of this event. It was really just to put sport, a good cause, and bringing the people together, you know, gather 4,000 people behind the Montreal Canadiens. I feel that it's the only place now we have that don't divide the population. You get old people, young people, men, women, people from everywhere on the planet coming to this event. So this was the main purpose.
0: Now your appeals to the Senators or to the NHL for some common sense, what's happened?
9: So we first told them, okay, we understand that this Saturday is too quick. We have to talk with the Senators and see if they really want to keep this rule. We talked to the Senators. Mr. Leader, which is the president of the organization, told us he won't support us in this demand to the NHL, asking for a gathering for the Habs in his backyard, I would say. So basically there's no ear. They're not able to communicate now with us. They don't want to position themselves, I guess, against the rule of the NHL, but they did an exception. Here we have Le 147 Outaouais that broadcast on the radio, on air, the Ottawa Senators games.
0: Yeah.
9: Now that they're out of the playoff, they asked, the 147 asked the Ottawa Senators to be able to broadcast the Canadian games, which they accept. So this is why we know that the decision making is in between the hands of the protected territory and not of the NHL, even if the NHL has the rule.
0: Right. So what do you think is going to be the result of this? Next time the Canadians play in Ottawa, be a lot of booing of the Ottawa Senators?
9: more booing, I would say. And it's going to go far, like over the Canadians against the Ottawa Senators. It's really, for us, it's more of an insult to not being able to cheer for whatever team we want. Specifically, that we're talking now about Canadian hockey. It's the only Canadian team left. You know, we heard Mark Carney last week talking about the Canadian unity, and he took Montreal Canadiens as an example, that now we all cheer for the Montreal Canadiens. So I feel that even if the Ottawa Senators are well involved in our community, they invest here, I would say, in Gatineau side too, here it's really a foul ball for them not letting this happen. We even asked them to be part of the event, they could do some advertising the event. So we're a bit confused.
0: No, it sounds a little petty. Hey, Wasim, good luck with this. Thank you for your time.
9: Thank
0: Appreciate
9: you very
0: it.
9: Much for having me. We'll talk soon.
0: That is Wasim Aboutanos, who's one of the organizers trying to get a Canadians watch party at the Slush Puppy Center in Gatineau. 717. 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Here's Debbie Marcellos.
10: Well, it's a tough go on the Met West. Traffic is heavy from Longelier to DeCary. Eastbound Trans-Canada slows at Cavendish. Eastbound 20 in Lachine, heavy at 32nd Avenue. It backs up on 13 South from Hickmore to board the 20. On the 20 westbound, we're seeing delays from Ongerignon to Ville-Saint-Pierre and heavy through LaSalle on the 138 with a stalled bus at Wanklyn. It is backing up on the up-ramps for Mercier. Big Bear on the 132, though. The Champlain Bridge backing up before the tracks and heavy across the Jacques Cartier Bridge backing up from Dizonier. We have a closure on Notre-Dame West at Delormier, and so that is why it is backing up, and there is a bit of a detour for folks. Traffic right now on the 13 southbound in from Laval, heavy from the 640 and up in Lachute. Highway 50 is completely closed in both directions for the week.
0: What?
10: And so between Chemin Bethany and Route 148,
0: wow,
10: at Tour-Sauvé, completely closed in both directions. It's a little heavy on the 158, which is the detour. 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
0: It's going to be a sunny day today with the wind gusting to 50 later on, increasing perhaps to 70 kilometers an hour from the southwest. 29 degrees for the high, 25 for the high tomorrow. Trudy Mason with a CTV News Update.
11: Good morning, Andrew. English Montreal School Board sent a letter home to parents asking them to lobby the province not to extend the language of instruction rules to adult and vocational education. We'll tell you more coming up on the 7:30 news. A woman who worked here in Montreal for a big company, very well reputed on the international scene, says it did not do enough to protect her from anti-Semitic colleagues after the Hamas attack in 2023. And Andrew, some research that was done, a long-term study in Japan, shows that you can protect yourself against dementia by cooking. And I'll tell you more
0: by
11: in
0: cooking.
11: About 11 minutes. Yeah.
0: Okay. Whatever you say. Why some Taylor Swift wedding guests are ticked. John Moore is next.
12: I'm Aaron Rand, and coming up on Montreal Now, you might have seen some posts this week on social media trying to convince you that strawberries are just about the most dangerous thing you can put in your mouth. 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That story at 5:35. 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
20: Longtime viewers of Only in Monroe may remember that back in July of 2015, I filled in for the usual hosts, Michelle Bauman and Kehlani Ray Rafko Wilson. Still not sure how many people that is. Since I was last here in Monroe, Michigan, I spent 11 years as the primary host of The Late Show with Stephen Colbert on CBS, which came to an end last night. It's been an excruciating 23 hours without being on TV, so I am grateful to be able to be here on Monroe Community Media before they also get acquired by Paramount.
0: Yeah, so there's Colbert on cable access.
21: And you know what? So much, the ethos of Stephen Colbert. He turns up, as he said, 23 hours after going off the air on network television. He shows up on community television. It's a show called Only in Monroe. It's in southeast Michigan. And his guests included Jeff Daniels and Steve Buscemi. It's probably a one-off, but, you know, who knows what lies ahead for Stephen Colbert? Because I don't think he's done with broadcast or whatever medium he wants to be in.
0: Donald Trump isn't done with Colbert either.
21: Probably everybody has seen the video. It's AI-generated. Donald Trump arriving on set at Colbert's show and picking him up by his suit jacket and throwing him into a dumpster. And it's just, there are days when you think, you know, this is the president of the United States. But I was reading one analyst, and they had a really interesting observation, which is Donald Trump is a reality television show star. He needs a new episode every single day. So he needs to do something outrageous or something significant, maybe once in a while. But he needs to do something in order to continue to be the star of the show that he's in, that he directs, that he writes and generates.
0: Why are some Taylor Swift wedding guests ticked?
21: Well, first of all, we don't know exactly when the wedding is going to happen. And you have to think, I mean, some celebrity weddings in the past, which were dive bombed by helicopters and drones. And so they're going to have to figure out how to pull this one off without being invaded by the paparazzi. But we don't even have a date yet. Some people say it's the 13th of June. Others say it's July 3rd. But invitees are grousing over the fact that many of them, if they're single, they only get a one person invite. There's no plus one to it. And some of them apparently aren't even going to go, which I find hard to believe because, I mean, come on. It's Taylor Swift's wedding. I'm sure that you would go even if you were a cater waiter.
0: Would you, though? No. Recently, you know, in the past couple of years, I've been to weddings where they tried to pull that off. Even if you're with somebody, it's like, I said, no. We're too old. Like, you know, go. If we're invited, we're going to take somebody.
21: Yeah. I only remember one wedding, and it was like 25 years ago now, or 30 years ago, that I was invited to, and it was me only, and I went, but now they're divorced, so, you know.
0: Good story.
21: Who gets the last laugh?
0: Good story.
21: Aren't you the person who sits at a wedding wondering if you're going to actually object when they ask if anybody objects?
0: You've been to those weddings over the years, though, where you know, like everybody knows except the couple, that this is not going to work. Everybody knows, you know.
21: My brother's second wedding. I mean, it was all I could do not to go, yeah.
0: Stop wasting your time. What's this story about British movie releases?
21: Somebody did a meta-analysis of British movies, and they revealed that it's most likely that a film will star a guy named Chris or a talking animal, but it's more likely that it'll be a guy named Chris or a talking animal than a woman over the age of 60.
0: You have a good day. Take care.
21: You too.
0: John Moore, CJAD Entertainment. Hello, and there's Sean Starr with a look at sports. And, yeah, you tired?
22: Oh, my goodness
0: I'm
22: gracious.
0: I'm glad I didn't stay up for that.
22: Oh, but, I stayed up for every second.
0: There's two games we could have won. Huh?
22: No,
0: you make
22: no,
0: it. To, yeah, I know
22: no.
0: You make it to overtime. Anyone's got a chance.
22: I get in that sense.
0: I know you're the expert, but I'm telling you,
22: they had 13 shots on goal again. They're going 30 minutes between shots on goal.
0: Somebody's getting cranky and off the bandwagon.
22: I'm on the bandwagon, baby. I am locked in. I am shackled into the bandwagon.
0: Okay,
22: I am not giving up hope, but I'm not so sure about the old deserve to win a meter and how it applies to the Canadians.
0: Deserve to win a meter.
22: Because, Andrew, for the first time in more than 2 months, the Montreal Canadiens have lost back-to-back games.
1: gives it away. Svechnikov through the middle, made a move to the backhand. He's well defended. Stays with it though. Svechnikov, far side, cross ice. Jarvis back for Svechnikov. Richter scores!
22: There it is. There it is. Andrei Svechnikov scores at 14:06 of overtime, giving Carolina a 3-2 win over Montreal in Game 3 of the Eastern Conference Final. The Hurricanes move to 5-0 in overtime in these playoffs. Here's Canadiens defenseman Lane Hutson on the giveaway in his own end that led to that overtime goal.
2: Yeah, I mean, we'll see. I don't know. It just sucks because I'm trying to make a possession play. Saw Susie, and I didn't want to just pass it to a flat-footed Susie and them tip it in and just get a free breakout again. So I tried to make a possession play, and sucks because it ended up going in, but whatever.
22: So Montreal falls, Andrew, to 2-5 at the Bell Center in these playoffs. Coach Martin St. Louis on the silver lining, if you can put it that way, on his team learning from games and playoff series.
18: This whole experience, it's part of our learning. You know, there's always learning and failure. You know, we lost tonight. You know, we'll learn from it. You know, that team over there is a good team, very mature, and we're gonna have to, you know, I don't know if we can match their maturity, but we're going to have to elevate that.
22: Lane Hutson, Mike Matheson, they scored goals for the Canadiens. Jakub Dobish outstanding again, 35 saves in the loss. Carolina, which also won 3-2 in overtime in Game 2, leads the series 2-1 with Game 4 from the Bell Center set for tomorrow night at 8 o'clock. The Vegas Golden Knights can advance to the Stanley Cup Final with a win tonight at home against the President's Trophy-winning Colorado Avalanche. Vegas leads this best-of-seven Western Conference Final 3-0 thanks to that huge comeback in Game 3, 5-3 final. The Avalanche had a 3-0 lead after 20 on Sunday before the Knights rallied for the win. Puck drop from Vegas after 9 tonight. Meanwhile, the visiting Miami Marlins scored 3 runs in the 6th inning off starter Trey Yesavage to grab a 5-1 lead, added 3 more in the 8th in an 8-2 win over Toronto in last night's opener of a 3-game series. Ernie Clement hit his 4th home run of the season for the Jays in the loss, and Carl Anthony Towns, 19 points, 14 rebounds, OG Anunoby scored 17, and the New York Knicks pummel Cleveland 130-93 last night as they complete the 4-game sweep of the NBA's Eastern Conference Finals, and they advance to the NBA Finals for the first time since 1999.
0: Okay. When's the next game for the Montreal Canadiens?
22: That'll be tomorrow at 8.
0: Okay. All right.
22: Game 4.
0: All right.
22: All the best.
0: All the best. That's Sean Starr with sports. A big investigation into an email leak from Minister Girard. And Tom Mulcair weighs in next.
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11: Good morning. It is 7:30. I'm Trudy Mason with your CTV News update. Mainly sunny today, breezy, a high of 29 degrees. Weather details are coming up in minutes. In Montreal right now, 14 degrees, and here is what is making news. Two labor tribunal cases, one involving racism and violence, the other anti-Semitism and threats on the job. A submarine-sized sales pitch in BC. And to protect your brain, cook a meal. With the latest from the CJAD 800 Traffic Center, here is Debbie Marcellos.
10: Well, we have heavy traffic on Metropolitan West from La Joliette into DeCary. Northbound DeCary from before Turcotte, heavy up to the Metropolitan. Southbound side just slowed down to the exit for Jean Talon, but it backs up on the eastbound TransCanada to board DeCary from Cavendish. Eastbound 20 slows before 32nd Avenue and 13 south to board the 20 backing up at Hickmore. On 20 west, it slows at Angrignon for Ville Saint-Pierre, and we have a stalled bus on the 138 coming off the Mercier Bridge in the trench. It's backing up on the South Shore now at the Bingo Hall on the 138. Champlain Bridge backing up almost at Highway 30. And we have delays for the Jacques Cartier Bridge from Des Aunier. A closure on Notre Dame westbound at Delormier because of an overnight accident that police had to investigate. So congestion on Notre Dame westbound from before Pinot at Vio. Great news, the all-new, completely redesigned Mazda CX-5 is here. 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Traffic and transit every 15 minutes on CJAD 800. 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
11: the news, one of the big healthcare unions is pleased that a labor tribunal has ruled in favor of home care providers in the north end of Montreal who had to deal for years with a very uncooperative patient. The patient made racist insults and threats and was physically violent, throwing objects and chasing caregivers in a wheelchair. The tribunal has ruled that the regional health board did not do enough to support or protect the care providers. The union notes the ruling is particularly welcome because caregivers, often women, work alone in patients' homes and deserve to feel safe. A Montreal woman is going before a labor tribunal to argue that her employer did not protect her from anti-Semitic co-workers who subjected her to threatening and denigrating messages after the Hamas attack of 2023. The 34-year-old worked for a global tech company considered a Montreal success story. She tells the National Post that she received hateful messages from colleagues, including one that said, "Jews are not people, they are animals." The company insists it properly managed a tense atmosphere and that the co-workers were using their private accounts to communicate. The English Montreal School Board is asking parents to lobby against a change to eligibility for adult and vocational training programs. A letter sent to parents says in a politically motivated move, the province intends to restrict those programs only to people with English eligibility certificates. The EMSB says that means up to 70% of today's applicants would not qualify, including immigrants who are waiting for francisation classes.
3: People who come to Quebec, they want to learn French and they want to learn a trade and they want to enter the workforce. And if there's a hold up and a backlog with the francisation classes, well, we still want them to be contributing members of society and learn a trade and enter the workforce.
11: That's EMSB Chair Joe Ortona. The English Board is asking parents to lobby on behalf of open eligibility for adult and vocational training by contacting provincial and municipal politicians and business and community leaders. Montreal police are looking for a motorist who hit the traffic lights at the corner of Notre Dame Street and Delormier Avenue in eastern downtown early this morning, then took off running. Police found the damaged car and the traffic lights down in the street. They believe the driver had been speeding. A South Korean Navy submarine is in BC as Seoul makes its case to supply Canada with its next generation submarines. The KSS-3 vessel is an Eskimo for joint exercises with Canadian and Allied forces. Hanwha Defense Canada Managing Director Glenn Copeland says it's good timing, with Ottawa expected to announce the winning bid on the subs by the end of the month.
4: There's something we have going for us right now. Canada has asked for a very significant economic package to go with these submarines, which we think we have met the mark on that one. We've hit some very good industrial capabilities that we're going to deliver to Canada. And they've also asked for speed of delivery.
11: The company is competing against a bid involving Germany and Norway. This is for a multi-billion dollar contract to replace Canada's aging sub fleet. And research out of Japan suggests that cooking meals at home, even just once a week, may reduce the risk of cognitive decline by up to 30%. If you were never capable in the kitchen and are taking up cooking as a new activity later in life, the reduction in risk is even higher, at nearly 70%. The data comes from long-term tracking of the health of 10,000 Japanese people aged 65 and up. Cooking is considered a real form of exercise for the brain because it involves planning, organizing, problem-solving, and timing tasks. Experts in aging worry that men in particular may be missing out on the protective effects of having to plan and prepare a meal. If they've never cooked and then are widowed, they may resort to ready-made processed foods instead of learning how to fix their own meals. More news at ctvnewsmontreal.ca, including a story about the Quebec lottery winner who doesn't plan to quit his day job.
0: Whatever.
11: Your next CTV News update is at 8 o'clock.
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7: Just waiting on a friend.
0: So that beautiful saxophone, that's the Sonny Rollins. Legendary tenor saxophonist has died at 95. He passed away at his home in Woodstock, New York. Revered figure in jazz, celebrated for his improvisational skills and influence along greats like John Coltrane and Charlie Parker. Won multiple Grammy Awards. Sonny Rollins dead at the age of 95. It's going to be a beautiful day today. Windy, though, especially this afternoon. High today of 29 degrees. It's 14.

0: investigation into an email leak from Minister Girard. This is so exciting.
1: I'm actually going to take a bit of a different angle on this from you. It was quite surprising to me. I mean, how did this happen? This is an email that a finance minister can send to his premier and say, look, be careful. This is the budget. We put aside 250 mil. You're blowing past that. But for that to get leaked, that is quite surprising. That either means that somebody very close to Girard said to somebody else, just make sure this winds up in the hand of a journalist because it can't continue like this, or there's some malfeasance involved. So, it is absolutely fair to try to find how something obviously confidential within the government winds up in the hands of a Radio Canada journalist. I earned my living talking about this stuff on the air in English and in French.
0: From the point of view of just a regular folk like me, I'm thinking, you know, we're concerned about this when, every day we hear of, today there was some sort of a computer program that was supposed to be done for $18 million, the original estimate.
1: Yeah, right.
0: Now it's up to $126 million.
1: Yeah,
0: you know what I mean? They're pissing away the money like it's nobody's business.
1: We're concerned about this,
0: like, honestly.
1: Fair enough. And I mean, the numbers are actually higher than that. And I do think that it's almost goofy what they're doing, because you're going to have to define what a grocery store is and define what a dépanneur is. So if you're buying your muffin in a dépanneur, it's not going to be taxed. But if you go to Pascal Bakery on Main Street and you buy the same muffin, then it's going to be taxed because it's not a dépanneur. So this is just bonkers. And so this is the same sort of thing that we saw yesterday. New rules and regulations for the construction industry. You have to do this. It has to be built to withstand earthquakes better and so forth. So somebody thought about this stuff, but it's just more regulation. And then Frechette gets a question on it yesterday. She said, well, I'm going to be following it closely, which is a nice hint saying that nobody's been minding the store in terms of not only government spending, but government regulation. I don't know if you remember, there was a tragedy a couple of years ago. A child died in a pool in a yard, and Mr. Legault looks at it and says, we're going to have new rules. It's not enough to have a fence around your backyard. Now you've got to have a fence also around the pool. It came from such a good sentiment, Andrew, it's hard to disagree with. But then all of a sudden, tens of thousands of people were trying to get fences at the same time. And I personally know people who spent up to $30,000 trying to fence these things there was no availability. So whenever they're reacting to something, so she's reacting to the fact that she's got an election coming up. So she's going to give you $50 a year for this, and she's going to take $50 off your registration if you have to renew your car because price of gas has gone up. But can you just imagine the bureaucracy that's involved in taking that off, or involved in trying to you own the dépanneur, you've got to reschedule everything in your cash register system and in your own computers. It's bonkers. So this is not just a bad idea in terms of public administration and the wasteful spending and the deficit that's never going to go away, but it's also just dumb. It doesn't work. So if this was supposed to be some clever political move where the average family with two kids is going to actually save $200 next year, if you're going to buy votes, do it the François Legault way. That man knew a lot about buying votes with taxpayers' money. He said, here's $500 just before the last election. And by the way, if you're smart enough to reelect me, I'll give you another $500 check by Christmas. And he did both. And that's why we wound up with a $12 billion deficit that year.
0: Okay, a lot of talk about Western separation at the Western Premier's conference.
1: Oh, dear. Yes.
0: And Mark Carney, the Prime Minister, calls Danielle Smith, the Alberta Premier's referendum question, a dangerous bluff. I guess this was a message, really, to people who support this.
1: Yeah, and to people who forgot about what happened to David Cameron, the British Prime Minister, who, to purchase peace for his own political career, said, oh, yeah, well, elect me and don't worry about that stuff. You don't have to vote for Nigel Farage or anybody else out there. We'll have a referendum on withdrawing from Europe with the famous Brexit. Sure. Well, actually, Brexit happens. Great Britain has had 8% less economic growth than the rest of Europe. They're trying desperately to try to get back into Europe, but without actually doing it. So now they're going to be bound by European regulations, but they're not even going to be at the table anymore. So it's lose-lose for Great Britain. And he's just trying to remind people that this is Sorcerer's Apprentice stuff. You let the genie out of the bottle.

0: and you don't control what happens after. And Danielle Smith is blithely moving forward with her conservative friends saying, well, no, actually, I could wind up not being premier of Alberta, so we have to do this. But she's, if the nutters in her party control it, they're still going to turf her anyway because they don't like what she's proposing. So the rest of the country is supposed to live an existential threat because we're supposed to save Danielle Smith, you know, the premier of Alberta's career. I'm starting to get really fed up with this because I've lived it here like you in Quebec for the better part of 50 years. And no, you don't just announce that you're going to have maybe a referendum on breaking up the greatest country in the world. And this is exactly where I was really pleasantly surprised to see Carney finally move in strongly on this. And he also said something else. He said it's undemocratic, which is a really good point. He says, no, nobody in Alberta voted for this. This wasn't on the agenda or in the platform of any political party, including Danielle Smith or anybody else's. So why is this happening? It's happening because Danielle Smith is a lousy politician who doesn't know what to do. And she figures the best thing that she can do is protect herself, even if that includes threatening to break up Canada.
1: Meanwhile, speaking of anti-democratic, that's what the Bloc called the Clarity Act, is slamming Carney for potential use of the Clarity Act in Alberta.
0: Slamming Carney for potential use of the Clarity Act, because as Stéphane Dion said, the discombobulated question that Danielle Smith is asking, the two-part question, doesn't even require the application of the Clarity Act because it's a question about a referendum, about whether there would be a referendum. And it's only when that thing finally reared its ugly head, if heaven forbid it ever did, that the whole bit of the Clarity Act would come in. The essence of the Clarity Act is to say the feds are going to have a word to say about the question. Now, you can argue, as we did in the NDP, until the cows come home, it's up to the province to ask the question, which is essentially true. But what the feds get to say is, yeah, but we won't consider that result meaningful if you ask a question that has no meaning. If you go back to the 1980 question here in Quebec, it was, well, we're not really asking you to vote for separation. We want a mandate to negotiate separation. Wink, wink, nod, nod. Then you've got Parizeau's question about, well, we've got, you know, this thing, and we've got three people on the bus and we all agree with each other, and therefore, do you do this? The question has to be straight up, which is what Westminster imposed on Scotland last time around. Do you want to leave Great Britain? Answer, no, we don't. Okay, good. You're happy to be Scottish. You've got all of your traditions. You've got all of your rules. You have home rule for a bunch of things now, but you're staying part of Great Britain. Yes. Okay, thanks. That was clear. Smith is again, she's playing all around this thing, but Dion was right. For now, the Clarity Act doesn't come into play. It would eventually, and it would be just definitive proof, Andrew, that what we're talking about pertains. This is dangerous stuff. This is about breaking up the most wonderful country. And this is what I find most offensive about Danielle Smith's behavior, is that she's doing it blithely, frivolously. It's just, yeah, well, we'll do this, and if it doesn't come that, then we'll have a vote about whether or not we break up Canada. Really? The rest of Canada, including Parliament, has a lot to say about that.
1: See, if you were Governor General, you'd take care of this.
0: You bet. You bet.
1: You'd put on your you'd put on your uniform and
0: My tricorn hat.
1: And kick some butt.
0: You got it.
1: You have a good day.
0: Take good care, Andrew. All the best.
1: That's Tom Mulcair. 747. 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
2: Well, it is a very busy drive. Bright sunshine, and so don't forget the sunglasses. Eastbound Trans-Canada traffic slows at Cavendish to Bord to Carey South. Eastbound 20 just after 55th Avenue, heavy through to 1st. And 20 West slows just after Turcotte. It's heavy to Norman. On the 138 coming off the Mercier Bridge, traffic is backed up because of a stalled bus that they're towing away. It's in the trench, and that's why we have congestion from the Ganawage Circle now on the 138. Champlain Bridge and from the South Shores from the tracks, and pretty heavy on the 15 north from La Prairie all the way to the Champlain, and northbound to Carrie backing up before Turcotte. Heavy up to the Metropolitan. A lot of volume on the Met West from Galerie d'Anjou into De Carrie. In from Laval, 13 southbound slows at St. Rose. Laurentian southbound, it's a little busy. We have an accident in St. Therese on the 15 south, so it slows before the 640. And then at the 440, it's heavy down to the Metropolitan. In from the South Shore at Jacques Cartier Bridge, it's from Dizonier Highway 138. That is the, Notre Dame heading westbound at Delormier. It's still closed because of an overnight accident. 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
1: Going to be sunny and windy today and a high of 29 degrees. It's 14 right now at the airport. CTV News assignment editor Rob Laurie is on the line. Good morning, Rob.
3: Good morning, Andrew.
1: What are we working on today?
3: Andrew, how much do you think it takes to buy a house in Montreal?
1: To buy a house on average.
3: Mm-hmm. The salary. What kind of salary,
1: salary.
3: Do you need to have?
1: Yeah. $1 million? $2 million?
3: Yes. It's two. Unless you make less than $2 million,
1: It's a lot. I don't know. That's a good question.
3: Yeah. Well, the latest figures, according to Rate Hub Quebec, are that you'll need a household income of about $128,000 to buy the average home in Montreal, which is now just under $600,000. And RateHub blames rising interest rates. Also, Quebec will soon be getting more mobile radar cameras to slow down drivers. The Transport Ministry hopes to gradually deploy 250 photo radars across the province. We're going to be talking about that. A hard night for the Habs last night, but members of the Victoire will be honored today at City Hall after winning the Walter Cup this weekend. So, there is some joy in Mudsville, and there's an international violin competition that's coming this week to Montreal.
1: Really?
3: And today, today musicians from all over the world will meet, and they're going to play together. They're going to make some beautiful music together before they begin this fierce competition. It's kind of like boxers shaking hands before they go to war. They're going to be jamming together.
1: Cool.
3: And then the competition starts.
1: Excellent. Hey, Rob, thank you.
3: Thank you.
1: That's Rob Laurie. You can watch those stories tonight at 5, 6, and 11:30 on CTV, the CTV News app, and on Crave. A word now for Cardiogenics. Cardiogenics is a private medical clinic, and we often talk about the Cardiogenics difference. And the difference is it's a better way of taking care of your health. It's appointments that are all about you. 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Coming up next, a two-minute checkup with Dr. Mitch Shulman. With the FIFA World Cup set to kick off in Canada in a couple of weeks, should we be concerned about an Ebola outbreak in Africa?
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21: With the World Cup set to kick off in Canada and, Toronto and Vancouver in just a couple of weeks.
22: Yep.
21: Health experts urging caution over a rising Ebola outbreak in Africa. Is it possible that global travel and packed stadiums could increase the risks?
22: Without question. But we have time, and that's the lucky position Canada is in right now. So Ebola is a group of different viruses that cause what we call a hemorrhagic fever. And you cook it for about 2 to 21 days, and then you start developing symptoms that sound like a flu. Sore throat, muscle aches and pains, headache, fever. And then it goes on to cause what they call the wet form of Ebola. And that's where you have nausea, vomiting, diarrhea, and hemorrhaging. In other words, bleeding into the eyes and elsewhere in the body. Now, the different strains of the virus are differently lethal. And there's a poor way of saying it, but they're not all the same. So the strain that's circulating now, the Bundibugyo strain, is about any death is wrong, and I get that, but it's only 30% lethal as opposed to some of the other strains, which can be as high as 80 or 90% lethal. No vaccine for this strain, and so our treatment basically consists of trying to support the person. There may be some immunoglobulins that we can use in some cases. We're not sure yet. That's still being worked on as this outbreak occurs in the Congo. The problem with this virus is it hangs out in fruit bats. And so it doesn't really make the fruit bat sick. And every once in a while, there's spillover into human populations. And that's what we see on a regular basis in the Congo and now Congo and Uganda. Transmission, luckily, not by air, not by coughing or breathing or sneezing or anything like that. It's close contact with the bodily fluids. The fluids themselves, the sweat, the urine, the vomit, are contaminated by the virus. And that's how it spreads from person to person. Over 100 deaths out of the over 100, 600 cases that we know of, there are probably a lot more, and it'll probably get worse before it gets better. Now, the key question is, people from the Congo are going to be following their team, which has finally made it to the World Cup, I think the first time in over 50 years. The first games, though, are going to be in Europe, and then the next games will be in Mexico and the States. So for for them to make it, in other words, for that team to make it to the match, which will be in Toronto, I believe, July 2nd, first is, will it happen? And so the risk of it being transmitted, there's going to be a lot of time, over a month, almost two, before we have

0: passport reaches could reach Canada, and it won't come with the players. It'll come with the fans. And again, it'll be only transmissible if there's close physical contact with someone who is infected. And so we'll have to wait and see. But I think the risk for Canada, very small. I think we'll have to watch and wait and see how things develop. The United States will be at risk, and Mexico will be at risk before we will, and we'll have to see what happens there. But the risk for us as Canadians, I think at this point in time, extremely, extremely, extremely, extremely small. Nothing to worry about at this point. And you can enjoy the World Cup and watch the games and revel in the fascination of what this great game can be like.
1: Thanks, Mitch. Appreciate it.
0: An absolute pleasure. Have a great day.
1: That is Dr. Mitch Shulman coming up after your 8 o'clock CTV News update with James Foster. Why are so many people trying to prove they have Canadian ancestors?
2: Good morning. It's 8 o'clock. I'm James Foster with your CTV News update. A gorgeous day today with lots of sunshine, and it's also going to get real hot. It's 14 degrees. Your weather details are in moments, and here's what is making news. Why a health IT project costs seven times more than originally thought. The English Montreal School Board warning of new government legislation, and the world agrees, everyone loves fries. All that and more coming up, but first we're going to head on over to the traffic center and see how the drive is going with Debbie Marcellos.
3: Well, very slow and steady on the Met West from L'Angelier to DeCary, and northbound DeCary from Turcotte. Heavy up to the Metropolitan. Eastbound TransCanada slows at Cavendish to board DeCary South. 13 South and from Laval, we had a stalled vehicle in the Sampson entrance to the 13 South, and so that caused some delays on Sampson. It has finally been cleared. Traffic slows from St. Rose in Laval. Laurentian southbound is heavy from the 440. It's stop and go down to the Metropolitan. On the Champlain Bridge, it's backing up on the 10 approach from before the tracks, and a lot of volume from La Prairie on the 15 north up to the Champlain. Mercier Bridge backing up from Goodleafs on the 138 and before Morella's on the 132 because of a stalled bus in the Whiskey Trench on the 138 that they're clearing away now. E-Box has internet plans starting at $49 a month, and this will make your move a whole lot lighter. Subscribe online at ebox.ca. 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
2: In the news, a government IT project for the healthcare system looks like many others before it, seeing its initial budget exploding. According to Radio-Canada, Quebec's platform that connects patients without a family doctor to clinics that are offering open appointments, which is known as the Quebec Hub, ended up costing taxpayers $126 million, despite an original budget of just $18 million. Internal documents obtained by the public broadcaster show the reason for the exploding costs is because the system was running too well, as healthcare officials kept demanding more and more of the system, so they had to go back and change it. Now, despite spending seven times more than its original budget and the system successfully connecting patients to doctors, Santé Quebec now reportedly deciding to spend millions more to keep the system on life support for just 1 year, while it spends even more money to build a new version from scratch internally. The English Montreal School Board has sent a letter to parents and community members calling for support as it looks to fight legislation that would change access to adult education and vocational training centers, and they say it will hurt Quebec's economy. The proposed law would extend language laws to adult learners and restrict their access to English education, training, and support. EMSB Chair Joe Ortona saying that the argument that all of these students forced out of the English system would get an equal spot in a French education center just doesn't quite add up.
4: Because the French service centers wouldn't have the manpower to be able to take in all of these new applicants and process the paperwork, what we're doing is essentially just holding them from entering a workforce in areas that are desperately needed.
2: Ortona says depending on the program or region, Anywhere from 40 to 70% of currently enrolled students may no longer qualify for access to English centers under the proposed changes to the language laws. You've heard it in some of the traffic reports this morning, but an incident on Notre Dame at Delormier has been causing some headaches for those in the area near the Jacques-Cartier Bridge. According to police, an SUV smashed into a light pole. That caused the fixture to come crashing down. Now, the driver of the vehicle fled on foot. Police have yet to track them down. According to police, the westbound lanes of Notre Dame remain closed. Europeans are mourning a deadly school bus crash in Belgium. Officials say that the bus struck a train. ABC's Maggie Rooley has more.
5: The country's interior minister is calling this a tragic accident. Authorities telling ABC News that four were killed, two children, the bus driver, and a chaperone. Seven children were on the bus when it collided with the train just after 8 a.m. local time. And local media is reporting the bus was on its way to a special education school.
2: And the first ever McCain Spud report is out this morning, uncovering how people around the world eat or share their fries. Across every country surveyed, French fries ranked as the favorite potato dish overall. And when you break it down, nearly 80% of respondents say that fries improve their mood. 55% say, well, fries make them happy. 46% say they relax them overall. One in three people say they love fries so much that they feel sharing their fries with someone is more intimate than holding hands. Not so much here in Canada, though, as that's only one in six. Canadians do love their fried spud sticks. Half say they look for somewhere to eat when they are choosing somewhere to eat for dinner. They make sure that the restaurant has fries. Ketchup is somehow everybody's dip of choice. 68% of Canadians say double dipping is unacceptable, and yet 44% admit that they still do it. And the worst fry behavior that you can have is taking a fry from someone's plate without asking, unless that is you're a parent, because then it's okay, because your kids have to learn about the dad tax eventually. For interviews and other audio, go to CJAD800.com or download the iHeartRadio app. Your next CTV News update is at 8:30.
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1: Europe is the name of the band, The Final Countdown, the name of the song and the album released 40 years ago. Today. And if Aaron Rand is listening, do you remember when we were at that charity event and there was the opera singer doing this and we couldn't keep a straight face?
2: Can you give me a bit of an impression?
1: No.
2: Come on.
1: No.
2: Come on. For those of us who weren't there, paint us a word picture.
1: I couldn't make eye contact with him. Like she was standing 6 feet away from us going, fantastic. Mainly sunny day today with a high of 29 degrees. The wind is gusting to 50 this afternoon to 70 later on, possibly. It's a windy day, windy and warm. 29 for the high, 17 overnight tonight. You might get a shower overnight lingering into the early morning tomorrow, and then it clears out to a high of 25 degrees for Wednesday, and Thursday, 21 degrees with a mix of sun and cloud. Right now, at Trudeau International Airport, it is 17 degrees under a mainly sunny sky. Coming up next, why are so many people trying to prove they have Canadian ancestry?
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1: Hello, hello, hello, hello, hello. It's time to look into a very interesting story. This is a, you've heard about this. This is a new change to Canadian citizenship rules, having an unexpected ripple effect, not at immigration offices, but inside provincial archives, as staff are dealing with a growing backlog as hundreds of people each month request historical records to prove their family ties to Canada. Joanna Aiton-Kerr is a provincial archivist for New Brunswick, and she is on the line. Good morning.
16: Good morning.
1: So are you what kind of requests are you getting? Where are these coming from?
16: They are coming from all across the United States. We are not keeping track of every state that we've heard from, but I'm pretty sure we've heard from just about all of them by now. So yeah, lots of Americans looking to take advantage of the changes to Bill C-3.
1: And are we talking about dozens? Are we talking about hundreds?
16: We're talking about, well, I just looked in my inbox this morning and we had 103 just last night. So we're talking about thousands. And there's up to 10 million Americans who are actually eligible under these new rules. So we're not quite sure how it's all going to end.
1: I'm not an expert, but I would assume that would take a lot of time and a lot of people to go through this.
16: Yes. Yes, and any archivist in this country will tell you that we were already busy, so we weren't expecting this. It's part of our job. We exist to provide information to people no matter where they are in the world. If they need records from New Brunswick, we want to help them, but it certainly is making us evaluate and look at the processes that we have in place to provide public service and needing to be creative with how we're doing it going forward.
1: Okay, give me an example of what a request would say. You don't have to read an exact one, but just, you know, paraphrase what a request. Hi, my name is John Smith. I live here and...
16: Yeah. Hi, my name is John Smith. I'm looking to verify my Canadian citizenship. My great-grandfather, I believe, was a resident of New Brunswick. I think St. John. I couldn't find a civil registration of his birth on your website. I think he was Anglican. Do you have any records?
1: Oh, God.
16: That's the typical type of request.
1: And then, so then where do you go from that with that information, assuming that's the one you're working on at the moment?
16: Yeah, so if there's no civil registration, we already know it's going to take longer. If the birth was registered, that's going to be on our website if it's now considered to be an open record. So if it's been 95 years. If it's not there, then we have to turn to church records. If the person was an Anglican, we're in pretty good shape because there was a partnership a number of years ago with the New Brunswick Genealogical Society, and they index all of those records so we can keyword search for somebody. But all of the other denominations, we're going through microfilm. We're through digitized copies of microfilm. We're going through original ledgers, and they're not always chronological, so it can be a real challenge.
1: Okay, so what's the time range here of how long it would take for each individual one? What's the best-case scenario, and what's the worst-case scenario?
16: Best-case scenario, civil registration, it's going to take us about 45 minutes.
1: Okay.
16: If it's we have to do a bit of searching, trying to figure out where was this person. Do they have the religion correct? Do they have the place where they think the person lived correct? It could take many hours. So we are looking to, again, streamline our processes and provide better information to clients so that they're giving us the information that we need in order to do our job more quickly.
1: Okay, so let's say that you know, this John Smith from Boston or wherever he lives, his great grandfather turns up somewhere, and he can prove that he was from New Brunswick, born in New Brunswick, and a Canadian. Then what happens to John Smith? He can apply for citizenship.
16: He can apply to verify the citizenship. So, I mean, I'm not a lawyer, but my understanding is that with the changes to Bill C-3, yep, you are considered to be a Canadian if you can prove that you are, well, it's called Canadian by descent.
1: Right.
16: So, yeah, I'm not quite sure what the process looks like, but I do think about these immigration officials who now have to be able to interpret family trees and genealogical information that perhaps they didn't have to deal with before, because people go far back now.
1: This sounds like a lot of work. Do you need more staff?
16: We do, but we're not really in a fiscal environment where that's going to be possible. So we're looking at how we use the staff that we have and needing to balance it with all of the other responsibilities that we have, right? We don't just respond to citizenship requests.
1: Sure.
16: We have a lot of other responsibilities. So it's a balancing act. It's interesting.
1: Yeah. No, I bet it is. It's challenging. It's like a treasure hunt, I guess, every single time. Now, what's the delay now if, you know, John Smith writes you today?
16: Yeah.
1: Like, when's he likely to get an answer?
16: We are looking at a minimum of 12 weeks.
1: Oh, well,
16: that's really just to get back in touch with you. So they get an automated response. Right. And then in about 12 weeks, possibly longer, we'll reach back out and say, okay, you still looking for this? Because sometimes people have found the records at another archive. So we don't want to spend our time looking for something they may have already found.
1: Okay. So, just to understand the process, like, once they've proven through your findings that they actually had an ancestor, they have to now bring that to another department at the federal government?
16: That's right. Then it goes to the federal government. Yeah. Okay. And then we're not involved from that point.
1: All right. Hey, well, very interesting. I really do appreciate your time. I hope you have a good day. And I'll let you get back to your emails.
16: Thank you very much. Bye-bye.
1: Joanna Aiton-Kerr is a provincial archivist for New Brunswick. 8:17. 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Here is Debbie Marcellos.
3: Well, we're looking at a very busy drive. Slow and steady traffic on the Met West from L'Angelier to DeCary. Northbound DeCary heavy, but moving steadily from Turcotte. Eastbound Trans-Canada slows just after Côte-Vertu to board DeCary South. Eastbound 20 in Lachine heavy at 55th Avenue through to 1st. And on the 138 coming off the Mercier Bridge, they've just cleared a stalled bus, but we still have that congestion through the trench, and it backs up on the south shore from almost Playground on the 138. We're at Goodleafs, and on the 132 from before Morella's at the gas station. Traffic right now for the Champlain Bridge backing up before the tracks, and we have an incident on 15 North just after Matt Boulevard, and that is causing delays from La Prairie all the way up to Rome Boulevard. And we have delays as well for the Jacques Cartier Bridge from Desaunier, heavy across the span because of a lane closure, road closure on Notre Dame westbound. Looks like they've reopened it at Fulham, but still closed at Delormier westbound Notre Dame because of an early morning accident. Jumpstart is building soccer pitches across Canada so more kids have places to learn to play. Learn more at jumpstart.canadiantire.ca. Traffic and transit every 15 minutes on CJAD 800. 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
1: 8:19. Going to be sunny today and windy, especially this afternoon. High today, 29 degrees. It is 15 right now at Trudeau Airport. It's 17, actually. We've gained a couple of degrees. Here's Trudy Mason with a CTV News update.
17: Good morning, Andrew. The English Montreal School Board is hoping parents will go to bat for adult and vocational training programs. You know, the province wants to extend English language education eligibility rules to that level of schooling, and the EMSB says that will backfire. We'll explain how coming up on the 8:30 news. The premier says there is an internal investigation underway after that leak of a message that her finance minister sent to her. It's a little bit embarrassing. And Andrew, a cold case in Vancouver may be cracked open with the help of pollen. And we'll explain
1: pollen.
17: How. Pollen, yeah. That's coming up in about 11 minutes.
1: Thank you. It's Toonie Tuesday. Bruce Celery. 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
1: 824. Bruce Sellery is the CEO of Credit Canada, the oldest nonprofit credit counseling agency in the country. And he is on the line. How are you doing?
26: Yes, he is.
1: How are
26: yes,
1: you doing?
26: He is. I'm
1: How
26: great.
1: Are you doing?
26: I'm
1: Let
26: great.
1: Me ask you about your family, first of all. How old is your daughter now?
26: Oh, my God. 17 in December. So I guess 16
1: oh God,
26: and a half.
1: You're kidding.
26: Finishing grade 11. Fingers and toes
1: oh,
26: firmly crossed.
1: You're kidding. Wow.
26: Yeah.
1: Seems like just yesterday she was 11 or something.
26: I know.
1: It's
26: know.
1: Amazing.
26: It's bananas.
1: It's amazing. Does she have a credit card yet?
26: And in fact, they said to me the other day, I'm never getting one. And I said, oh,
1: really?
26: More. And they said, well, you know, yes, too risky. No, I'm not going to get one.
1: Said, okay.
26: Great. Okay.
1: Well,
26: perfect. My work is done here.
1: Wish some people in my family had said that.
26: Yeah.
1: Honestly.
26: Mm-hmm.
1: So credit.
26: Very helpful. Very helpful until your prefrontal cortex is fully formed around age 25.
1: Yeah, that's true.
26: How about nothing to tempt the impulsivity?
1: Yeah. And I mean, it's even more easier to be impulsive now with, you can just a couple of clicks on Amazon, you can buy all sorts of stuff.
26: Oh, yeah. Yeah. And mobile tap, too.
1: Yeah. Okay. So credit score. I only recently, like in the last year, looked at my credit score for the first time. And I still don't understand who cares and why it matters. Can you please tell
26: me? Okay. It really matters. But here's the most important thing. Andrew, you and I have been talking for years.
1: Yeah.
26: I have been telling you to get your credit score for years, and you're now admitting to me today that you just did it a year ago?
1: Yeah. Because they're not the boss of me. I got,
26: I am
1: my stuff.
26: The boss of you when it comes to your money, and you should do what I say.
1: Okay.
26: Why? Everybody. Here, I was having a conversation with a couple, and they had a lot of financial questions and a lot of trauma and a lot of. And I said, have you got your credit score? No. Okay, go get your credit score. It's free. You can get it a million places. And they were so upset and so it's going to tell us we're terrible people. And then they emailed me the next day. Both of them have a prime credit score. Their credit score was fine. So they were worried about something that they should not have been worried about. Imagine that. It's there are lots of things to be anxious about. Don't add made up ones. So get your credit score. First of all, here's why it matters. The better your score, the better your ability to get credit, period, full stop, mortgage, whatever. And second, it significantly alters the price you pay in terms of interest. So if you've got a high score, you can borrow 10 grand. I'm simplifying here, but you can borrow 10 grand at a rate of 6% at a bank. If you have a score that's 650, so it's a range from 300 to 900, amazing score, 850, not so great, 600, you could be paying 40% in interest. That's how significant it is. It is an assessment of your reputation. And the lenders are saying, can I trust this person? Can I trust them? And, if they trust you, you're going to be able to get more credit at a lower rate. If they don't, then they're not.
1: Okay, so what affects your credit score?
26: Five things.
1: Okay.
26: Payment history.
1: Yep.
26: Which is the number one thing. It's the number one thing, and it's the easiest to understand. Basically, the lenders are saying, will you repay me? And payment history is paying your credit card on time every single time. Your utility bills, every single thing that you have a bill, you need to pay on time every time.
1: Yeah.
26: Number two is credit history, which is just the duration of your relationship. So if you have a credit card you got in university, never cancel it. because it, you know, will go back. I mean, your case, like a really long time. In my case, not quite as long a time. Third is utilization, which is basically a measure of how much of your credit are you using. So if you've got a bunch of cards and you've got $10,000 available to you, mid-month, so this isn't when the bills are outstanding, but mid-month when the credit bureaus check your utilization, how much you're using, is it more or less than 30%? If it's less than 30%, so you've got $3,000 on all your cards, you've got a total limit of 10, amazing, great for your score. If you've got $9,000 on those cards and you've only got a limit of $10,000, your utilization is 90%. Not good. You're going to take a hit on your score. The fourth thing is what's called public records, which is like collections or a consumer proposal or a debt consolidation program, something like that. And the last is what's called inquiries. So this is the number of hard inquiries on your score. So if you go and apply for 5 credit cards over the course of 2 weeks, your credit score is going to get slammed. But those hard inquiries, you know, they happen when you want to get a mortgage. They happen when you want to finance a car. Just be judicious about applying for things. And the reason is the lenders are like, wait a sec, is Bruce in trouble? Overnight, he applied for 5 credit cards. That's not a good sign.
1: Very interesting. I'm puzzled about that because when I did check my credit card score, it was very good. And
26: yeah, of course
1: and,
26: it was.
1: And I'm lax, really lax at paying my bills on time.
26: Right.
1: So I don't know why it was so good. So I don't know. Puzzles.
26: Well,
1: me.
26: You're probably doing well on other things. And yeah. I think what the takeaway on payment history is automate those bills. Because some people are just, they've got busy lives. The bill comes in. They just miss it somehow. So automate it. Then, of course, you have the risk of, geez, am I going to go NSF? Is the money going to be there? But how you protect against that is you set up overdraft protection on your account where the money comes out.
1: Okay,
26: so you still want to stay on top of it, but that's a way to, if it's really just, it's not like you can't pay, like you don't have the money to pay. It's like, I just forgot. Like
1: exactly.
26: I just am not super organized.
1: You have a great day. It's a pleasure to speak with you again. You
26: great
1: take care,
26: you
1: okay?
26: As always. Okay, take care.
1: That's Bruce Sellery, Credit Canada. 8:30, Kelly Alexander and Elias Macko, Second Breakfast next.
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17: 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I'm Trudy Mason with your CTV News update. Mainly sunny today, breezy, a high of 29 degrees. Weather details are coming up in minutes. In Montreal right now, 17 degrees, and here is what is making news. The EMSB asks its parents to lobby for open access to adult and vocational programs. Quebec Solidaire says the province is playing favorites with school renos. And police hope pollen will help crack a cold case in BC. With the latest from the CJAD 800 Traffic Centre, here is Debbie Marcellos.
9: Well, we have a lot of volume. Traffic is very heavy on the Met West from L'Angelier to DeCary and 25 South for Lafontaine Tunnel from Yves Prévost as you merge into that one lane to the South Shore. On northbound DeCary, it's backing up from Turcotte heavy up to the Metropolitan. 20 West slows just after Turcotte through to Norman through Ville-Saint-Pierre. Eastbound side of the 20 slows just after 55th Avenue, but it's heavy through LaSalle on the 138 coming off the Mercier Bridge. They finally cleared the stalled bus at Wanklin. But we have delays on the South Shore to board Mercier from the Gunawage Circle on the 138. Champlain Bridge backing up on the South Shore before the tracks. And at the Jacques Cartier Bridge, it's from Desaunier. And we have congestion over the span because of lane closures on Notre-Dame West. We had an overnight accident. They had to close Notre-Dame West to investigate the incident. Looks like lanes are reopened now. 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
17: In the news, the English Montreal School Board is hoping to recruit parents as ambassadors for free access to adult and vocational training programs. The Frechette government wants to restrict those courses to people eligible for English schooling, something that it says would force tens of thousands of students to switch to the French sector. But EMSB Chair Joe Ortona says it's not a given that every student turned away by the English boards would automatically seek out a spot in the French sector.
10: Because the French service centers wouldn't have the manpower to be able to take in all of these new applicants and process the paperwork, what we're doing is essentially just holding them from entering a workforce in areas that are desperately needed.
17: The note sent home to EMSB parents says up to 70% of current applicants would have to be turned away by the Anglo boards if the new rule is implemented. It asks parents to contact politicians and community leaders in a bid to head off the change. Meantime, the CAQ government is being accused of playing favorites when it comes to spending money on school renovations. As CTV's Mitsumi Takahashi tells us, the accusation comes from Quebec Solidaire MNA, Gabriel Nadeau-Dubois.
11: He spent months working on a report about schools and infrastructure, and he's claiming that schools and ridings with CAQ MNAs get a disproportionate share of the money that's spent on the repairs and new construction. And he also says it's not clear how those spending decisions were made.
12: Well, one of our objectives at the beginning of the work was to try to document the process. And one of the first thing we had to recognize is that it was impossible to understand the process. The government was giving us bad data. The data was incomplete. The data was chaotic. And the data was sometimes contradictory.
17: On another matter, Premier Christine Frechette says an internal investigation is underway into a rather embarrassing leak, that of a message to the Premier from her finance minister. In it, Éric Girard cautions Frechette against a flurry of affordability announcements like the ones yesterday about the suspension of the QST on certain grocery and pharmacy items and a $50 cut to car registration fees. Girard wrote that Quebecers understand the state of public finances and want a responsible premier, not perceived as free spending, the way former Premier François Legault was. Frechette says the leak will be traced and notes that in the past, a similar occurrence led to a firing. As the Pentagon confirms another round of American strikes on Iran, Iranian officials are arriving in Qatar for peace talks. ABC News senior political correspondent Rachel Scott reports from the White House.
13: According to a senior U.S. official, the potential interim agreement between the countries does require a commitment from Iran to remove those stockpiles, as well as reopening the Strait of Hormuz, and the U.S. lifting its naval blockade of Iranian ports. Still, no deal has been finalized, Iran's foreign ministry saying, "We have not entered into the details of this agreement."
17: During a late-night scrum with reporters, U.S. Secretary of State Marco Rubio pressed for the opening of the Strait of Hormuz as soon as an agreement with Iran is reached. He said the strait will be open one way or another. And police in Vancouver say pollen may help pinpoint the last movements of a woman whose body was found off the shoreline of the city. She was discovered in September of 2022 by a tugboat crew. An inflatable kayak was nearby, along with candy and insulin in her backpack. However, there was no identification. Vancouver Police Sergeant Antoine Schamberger says forensic testing of pollen on her belongings by a U.S. Customs and Border Protection lab has narrowed down that she was in the Seattle or Portland areas before her body was found.
14: They can analyze grains of pollen found on most surfaces and provide a geographical location of origin for that pollen.
17: Police have released a video about the findings and will be holding a news conference with Seattle authorities today to try to identify someone who might know the woman. More news at ctvnewsmontreal.ca, including all the details about the affordability measures unveiled by the Premier yesterday. Your next CTV News update is at 9 o'clock.
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1: Dancing with Myself. Eyes Without a Face and Dancing with Myself. Billy Idol received the Lifetime Achievement Award last night at the American Music Awards, and he closed the show with this one and Eyes Without a Face. It's going to be mainly sunny today with a high of 29 degrees, windy gusts possibly to 70 kilometers an hour later on this afternoon. It's already 17 at Trudeau International Airport. After a light overnight shower, not so bad for tomorrow. Mix of sun and cloud and 25 degrees and 21 with a bright day on Thursday.

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3: Okay. Elias Matkos is the host of the Elias Matkos Show. He is not here. He is late. He is tardy, Kelly. Kelly Alexander, oh. Virgin Radio. Noted turf farmer. What's going on the farm?
4: Actually, so right now I'm currently sitting in our F-550, myself and one of our amazing Mexicans who works with us. His name is Jose.
3: Mm-hmm.
4: And we just delivered 40 rolls to one of our clients. And then after I finish on CJD, we got to go deliver another 50 rolls to another client down the road.
3: We're talking about grass here, right? We're not talking about some sort of illegal...
4: No illegal substances, no.
3: Okay. Oh, Elias is here. Good afternoon, Elias. Nice of you to show up.
5: am I late?
3: Yeah.
5: I'm so sorry.
3: Yeah, it's 8:41.
5: Oh, but
3: if this was TV, it'd be like...
5: I swear to God. I was just...
3: You were lost in thought.
5: No, I could swear... Elias, 1 minute, and then like 5 seconds later, I got up. I could swear... Like, maybe I spaced out. My apologies.
3: No, it's no big deal.
5: Like
3: we were
5: that.
3: Talking about you behind your back, though.
5: You know, 8 years here. I've never been late like this. Have
3: I
5: ever been
3: know,
5: late like this?
3: I know. This is why, you know, it's tough but fair. I'm going to have to report you.
5: Is Kel on the line? Do we got Kel?
4: I am. I'm
3: she's
4: a little annoyed
3: online.
4: With you,
3: she's,
4: I have to say, Elias.
3: For 5 minutes, she's been here. We've been...
5: What I miss?
4: You always show up for me, Elias. I'm annoyed.
3: You did miss it. She's delivered a roll of grass, and she's going to deliver another few rolls. Well, 40 rolls and 50 rolls. So it's a busy day on the farm. Now, this question, something you dreaded having to tell your parents about. Is there something that you comes to mind, Kelly?
4: It just happened on Saturday.
3: Oh, no.
4: That's why I brought it up, because it was so ridiculous. So what happens is on Saturday mornings before I head off to Virgin, I usually help in the field for a couple of hours at the farm and then head off to the radio station. And so this particular Saturday, I was bringing in one of our big trucks, so an 18-wheel truck, into the farm. And we have to do this kind of turn between where our barn is to head towards where the office is. And normally I'm super aware of all this, and I know I have to be careful because the trailer's long and all that kind of stuff. But I was a bit distracted on Saturday morning, and so when I made the turn, I cut myself a little bit short. So the trailer actually bumped up against this concrete slab that's near one of our wells, and so I cracked it. So there's nothing like... being a grown woman and having to go see your daddy and be like, "Daddy, I just broke your slab."
5: Oh no!
3: Was it okay? Was he?
4: Yeah, he was fine with it. Well, he gave me the Daddy Alexander kind of semi look of a disapproval for about 10 seconds, and then it was over. So
5: wow.
4: he's like, "Did you break anything?" I'm like, "No, I think the truck's okay."
3: Now you had a look on your face.
5: I had a look because I could remember when I was 18.
3: Yeah. Yeah.
5: I moved out when I was 18,
3: mm-hmm.
5: and telling my mom that I was moving out.
3: Oh no!
5: Really? Oh boy, did I ever dread that? And it met my expectations of dread, and she was none too happy about it. But eventually, after I had moved out, and she just saw that she had raised a boy that could move out at age 18, she was very proud. But boy, was she not happy when I told her initially.
3: How long did she want you to stay? Like forever?
5: Well, I think, I think there's a lot of like Greeks and Italians and that, you know, especially, you know, of that era for my parents, that they'd want you there until you're 30, 35, 40, for crying out loud.
3: Kelly, we've got a good one here. I would totally buy this. I'm sure you would too, Elias.
5: Yeah.
3: A startup based in China.
5: Ooh.
3: Mm-hmm. There's no scientific proof that this works at all. But it's just launched a new wearable device for pets that claims to translate animal emotions into human speech with close to 95% accuracy.
5: Wow.
3: Huh? Yeah, what would they say? I'm a good boy. Huh? I'm a good boy.
5: I want food.
3: I want food.
5: I
3: want to go out. I want to be pet. I want to see that dog.
5: Belly rub.
3: I want to kill that dog.
5: Yeah.
3: I want to get that squirrel. I'm a good boy. I'm a good
5: girl. Give me that ball. Give me that ball. Give me that ball. Yeah.
3: It's okay. This is the best part. It costs about $120.
5: Not bad.
3: And apparently more than 10,000 people have already pre-ordered one. It's not
5: 10,000.
3: We don't even.

0: 7001
1: yeah, in China. We don't even know if it works. I mean, we're sure it doesn't work, actually.
2: But how do they get you? Is there a subscription fee after that, or is it a one-time $120 bucks?
3: Good question.
1: I don't. I think it's a like it has to be a scam.
3: Well, everyone's worried about Chinese cars,
1: yeah.
3: right? And all the cameras becoming spy vehicles. So they say they're going to ban those. So now just put all the machinery on the dogs.
1: But isn't this a great idea? Like, I could just come up with something, I don't know, the size of a toonie.
3: Uh-huh.
1: And it had a little speaker in it
3: yeah.
1: and some sort of motion sensor. So when the dog moved in a certain way, it would just randomly.
3: And you just program it. It's just rotating. Well,
1: like, whatever, you know?
3: Yeah.
1: Where's my ball? I'm a good boy.
3: Yeah.
1: Math is hard or whatever.
3: Yeah.
1: It would be fantastic. We'd make a fortune.
3: Time to quit
1: Why
3: your day
1: are you
3: job.
1: Not writing this down?
3: Time to quit Come your on. Day job, Andrew.
1: Did you hear about the guy who won 12.5 million bucks in the lotto match?
3: And he's keeping That's his nice. Job.
1: I'm so tired of hearing these stories about people keeping their jobs.
3: At 12 and a half, that's impressive. Just want to
1: Like, what are you
3: around.
1: Doing that's so fun that you're going to keep yeah. a job at 12 and a half million?
3: You know, but there's some
2: Being
3: people
2: on the
3: that
2: radio,
3: need,
2: Andrew.
3: Yeah, and there's some people that need to work to live. You know what I mean? Like, when they stop working, that's where, 2 weeks later, boom, they're done.
1: That's true.
3: So.
1: That's true.
3: Could be the fountain of youth.
1: Yeah, it could be. You win 12 and a half million, Elias, you're working still, right? It's hard question. I mean, what else would you do?
3: What else would I do? What else would I do? I love my job.
1: Yeah.
3: It's interesting. It's very interesting.
1: I love my
3: job.
1: But
3: 12 and a half is really a number where you can comfortably put that money yeah. into an account and then you live off it forever and you're fine. Right?
1: Oh, yeah.
3: So,
1: you could even spend it every day, not
3: yeah.
1: put it in an account. You'd yeah. still live forever.
3: Yeah.
1: You'd still,
3: yeah.
1: you know? You want?
3: Yeah.
1: I mean, you know, you get up early on the weekends there, Kelly.
2: I do, yeah.
1: yeah. So it's like, my alarm goes off.
2: I love
1: off.
2: Working, though.
1: My
2: I enjoy working.
1: My alarm yeah. goes off. It does the bah, bah, bah, whatever kind of sound, and I'm like, ugh.
3: But that's because of the schedule. Once you're here.
1: Once I'm here, I'm, Hey, Kelly, you have a good day, okay? Love you.
2: You
1: Take
2: too,
1: care.
2: Boys.
1: Okay, bye-bye.
2: Love you, bye.
1: 8:47, that's Kelly Alexander, Virgin Radio. We'll look ahead to the Elias Macko Show in just a moment. Here's a person who jumps out of bed and embraces the day every single day. 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Isn't that right, Debbie?
4: As long as I don't have to wait for an overtime score, yeah.
1: Oh no!
4: Yeah, yeah.
1: When Did you stay? You stayed up. You stayed up.
4: No, I couldn't. I couldn't. I couldn't. I had to just wait to see if somebody woke me up with screams, and
1: no,
4: and I woke,
1: you know,
4: that was the only
1: shame.
4: Way to find out.
1: Yeah.
4: Couldn't do it.
1: No. No.
4: No. We have a very busy drive this morning, though. It looks like a lot of people stayed up late because we've had a number of incidents on a stalled bus on the 138 coming off the Mercier Bridge in LaSalle. Caused some major delays, but now it is starting to loosen up for the Mercier. Coming in from the South Shore, the Champlain Bridge is backing up from almost Highway 30 and slow on the 15 North from Matt Boulevard to the Champlain Bridge. Heavy across the Champlain Bridge headed to the South Shore now from just before Nuns Island. It's heavy to the exit for the 132. On the Jacques Cartier Bridge, we had an incident overnight on the Montreal side on Delormier and Notre-Dame. Notre-Dame was closed this morning. Looks like they've reopened the lanes, but the congestion backs up on the South Shore from Desaunier. And we have delays as well on the Met West from L'Angelier to DeCary. Northbound DeCary is bumper-to-bumper from Turcotte. 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
1: Going to be sunny and windy today. The high, 29 degrees. 17 at the airport right now. Here's Elias Macko's with a look ahead.
3: Hey there,
1: hey.
3: Andrew. We got a big five coming up. Do you want to hear about it?
1: Yeah. Oh, yeah.
3: I mean, you just asked me. You just said that, so I don't know if I should even ask again. I should just go into it, right?
1: Well, sure. Unless you just want to chat, that's fine, too.
3: Yeah, we could just chat. Okay. Hey, listen, are you happy with no tax on cut-up fruits and vegetables?
1: Like, honestly, I don't know if I would really notice. Listen, I only buy them sort of when they're on sale anyway.
3: I'm enraged by all of this, right? Because if there's something you go into the grocery store and it can feed the family and everybody eats, it's the rotisserie chicken, right?
1: Yeah.
3: It did not get a tax cut.
1: See that? Yeah, but I agree with you.
3: The $15 tray of celery and carrots that only the rich buy, that got a tax cut? Makes no sense. Anyways, one of the things we'll discuss on the Big Five at 9:05, along with some a surprising Montreal headline. Shopkeepers are furious that St. Denis Street won't be pedestrianized this summer. We'll take a look at
1: that.
3: Yeah, okay. Exactly. Right. A little bit later on, 10:50, has allergy season gotten worse? It has for me, Andrew, so we'll take a look at that.
1: I think it has got worse because I never had allergies, and now I seem to be sneezing from time to time.
3: Yeah.
1: Okay.
3: Keep it real.
1: Elias Macko is coming up after 9 o'clock. The Late Night Roundup is next.
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1: Hey, it's Andrew Carter. Anyone else feel like their to-do list never ends? Jiffy tackled all my spring jobs, and the next thing I know, sink starts leaking. 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
1: Hey, here's a cool story on the text line, Anthony. Tina says, I prayed to God many times to win the lottery jackpot. God finally answered my prayers. The answer was no. Here's Late Night Roundup.
22: Jimmy Kimmel.
24: There was another Occo Taco Tuesday in the Middle East today. Trump backed off his deadline at the last minute again. He wrote, I've been asked by the Emir of Qatar, Tamim bin Hamad Al Thani, the Crown Prince of Saudi Arabia, Mohammed bin Salman Al Saud, and the President of the United Arab Emirates, Mohammed bin Zayed Al Nahyan, to hold off on our planned military attack of the Islamic Republic of Iran, which was scheduled for tomorrow. Somebody had to type that out for him. I can barely say it. There's no chance he knows how to spell Tamim bin Hamad. And have you noticed he always seems to back down on Tuesday? Every Tuesday. It's like a new episode of NCIS. He pulls out. I think it's because he has more free time on the weekends to make threats, and then Monday comes, he's like, I don't want a deal. Just cancel until next week. This war feels like a series of millennial business meetings. Like, hey, Qatar's on the phone. They're wondering if we could push the attack to Wednesday. They want to do a quick collab and circle back on this one. But make no mistake, if the Iranians don't give up their nuclear ambitions, we will definitely, possibly, maybe hit them soon or at another time entirely.
22: Jimmy Fallon.
25: Hey, guys, listen to this. The organizers of the upcoming UFC fight at the White House on Trump's birthday are worried that the event might get swarmed by gnats. God was like, how many more signs do I need to send here? Meanwhile, in a new interview, Jeff Bezos said he still thinks Trump is more mature and more disciplined than he was in his first term. Yeah, I think the UFC birthday party on the South Lawn proves that. Some business news. Red Lobster is closing the first location they ever opened back in 1970.
26: Oh.
25: Right now, there's a 56-year-old lobster hiding in the back of the tank going, oh, my God, I actually made it. You got to be kidding me. And finally, in Mexico, the record was just broken for the world's largest bowl of guacamole. Oh. Can we see it? In my head, that's what a Carnival Cruise hot tub looks like. We have a great show.
22: Seth Meyers.
27: According to a new report from The Atlantic, more than a third of new ICE recruits have failed the agency's personal fitness test. So if you're looking for a good place to hide from ICE, try upstairs.
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1: Hey, James, I want to wish happy birthday to a fellow Dorvalian. 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
1: 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Anthony DiBiasio in Master Control. Kira Yeager is producer of the Andrew Carter Morning Show. 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
4: Good morning, it's 9 o'clock. I'm James Foster with your CTV News Update. Lots of sunshine, and we're going to near 30 degrees for the daytime high today. It is 17 right now. Your weather details are in moments, and here's what is making news. Quebec looking to restrict energy drink sales. The Labor Tribunal rules in favor of an abused nurse. And how do you plan to spend this summer? That and more coming up, but first we're going to head on over to the traffic center and see how the drive is looking with Debbie Marcellos.
7: Well, it's been a tough drive for northbound to carry all morning. Now we have an incident in the NDG tunnel on northbound side. Southbound to carry just heavy down to Jean Talon, and it slows on the eastbound Trans-Canada before Côte de l'Est to board to carry south. On the Met West, it is slow and steady from Anjou, quite heavy through to Saint-Laurent, and then from Lacadie heavy to DeCarry. Northbound to the southbound 15 to board the Metropolitan, backing up in Laval at Saint-Martin, and southbound 13 slows at St. Rose down to the Bisson Bridge. Also heavy on 13 south from Hickmore to board the 20, but eastbound 20 loosening up, just slowing at 32nd Avenue. 20 west slows at Angourignan to Ville-Saint-Pierre. Heavy on the 138 coming off the Mercier Bridge to Ville-Saint-Pierre, but it just backs up on the up ramps for Mercier. Champlain Bridge backing up before the tracks. Jumpstart is building soccer pitches across Canada so more kids have places to play. 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Traffic and transit every 15 minutes on CJAD 800. 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
4: In the news, the Freshet government reportedly looking to fast-track a bill that would ban the sale of caffeinated energy drinks to anyone under the age of 16. According to Radio-Canada, MNAs across Quebec City met yesterday to discuss what is being called a Zachary Miron law. It's named after a 15-year-old who died suddenly after mixing a single Red Bull with his ADHD medication. While opposition parties have expressed widespread willingness to get together and push the measure through before summer recess, there are those within the beverage industry that are already starting to push back. They're demanding extensive consultations on the matter. Now, according to the public broadcaster, the new law would only focus on restricting the sale of the energy drinks. The other recommendations put forward by health officials that included setting a minimum price, even advertising to teenagers, and more, that will reportedly not be a part of the legislation. Quebec's Administrative Labor Tribunal has ruled in favor of the FIQ Nurses Union, finding that a Montreal health authority did not protect home care staff who suffered from physical and racial abuse at the hands of an uncooperative patient. In its ruling, the tribunal determined that the health authority in Montreal North violated safety laws by not mitigating risks to the point that the Workplace Safety Board had to step in and ensure corrective measures were implemented to protect worker safety. The FIQ is calling this ruling a major victory that they say sends a powerful message to the healthcare network that the decision stops the normalization of daily ongoing abuse. The Pentagon says the United States launched strikes in Iran as Iranian officials arrive in Qatar for peace talks. ABC News senior political correspondent Rachel Scott has more.
5: According to a senior U.S. official, the potential interim agreement between the countries does require a commitment from Iran to remove those stockpiles, as well as reopening the Strait of Hormuz, and the U.S. lifting its naval blockade of Iranian ports. Still, no deal has been finalized, Iran's foreign ministry saying, "We have not entered into the details of this agreement."
4: And if you're looking to cut your summer spending by maybe taking a break from travel, you're not alone. A new TD survey showing that 2026 is the year that groceries, gas, and housing beat out all other forms of spending. 61% actively reducing travel costs across Canada, with 44% of Canadians saying that the higher fuel prices are dictating exactly where they go this summer. That is, everyone except for Gen Z. Seems the memories of COVID closures loom large for Zoomers, the only grouping of all Canadians who say they want to increase summer travel. Almost two-thirds of those who were polled say that they are directing their spending towards the essentials, and Canadians say they plan to spend their money to support local businesses. 79% say they want to keep their loonies and toonies in the pockets of Canadian business owners. For interviews and other audio, go to CJAD800.com or download the iHeartRadio app. And from your Dormez-vous Weather Center today, lots of sunshine and a high nearing 30 degrees. Just shy, 29 is the projected daytime high for the moment. It will get pretty darn windy, though, by late this afternoon. Sometime around 5, 6, or 7 o'clock, wind gusts will be picking up to about 70 kilometers an hour. So a very windy evening at times. Tomorrow, some sun, some cloud. There is a slight chance of showers in the morning. A high of 25 for your Wednesday. Thursday also looking nice with some sun in the morning, a lot more cloud in the afternoon, a high of 21. Everything after that, well, let's just say that's a future problem. It's 18 degrees right now. For all your news during the day, stream us on your smart speaker. Just say play CJAD 800. 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
2: One of the big things I face here on the Elias Smacko Show and the Big Five is what is the tone? What is the tone that I will use when I deliver a sentence? Good indication of that is how I will tease the Big Five this morning. Welcome to the Big Five on the Elias Macko Show. We're set for a fantastic edition of this entire show over the next 3 hours. Now, on today's Big Five, and here's what I say. Well, how will I deliver this line? Here's what I've come up with. On today's Big Five, Premier Frechette's bold strategy? Question mark. Vote buying! Exclamation mark. I could have done that a few other ways. Like, Premier Frechette's bold strategy is vote buying, period. But I decided to make it a question.
3: More neutral.
4: It's so neutral. That is a masterclass in neutrality right there.
2: The panelists are looking at me with a quizzical look on their face. Plus, Mark Carney calls out Alberta's bluff. Let's meet our panelists, who are both in spirited good mood. Raphaël Melançon is with us. He's a political analyst for CTV Montreal. And Raphaël, I have it on good authority, it's Mama's birthday.
3: It's Mom's birthday today, so I know she's listening. I told her to listen, and you know, my mom's a Francophone. She doesn't speak much English, but I told her to listen this morning because I wanted to say happy birthday to her.
2: What's her name?
3: And Colette.
2: Colette, on vous aime, Colette. Mouah.
3: Love you, Bonne Mom. Fête. Je t'aime.
2: All right, very good.
3: There you go.
2: Excellent.
3: And I'm not going to sing here, though.
4: Why not?
3: You don't want that to happen. People's radios are gonna break.
2: Hey, it's a half-hour show. Sue Smith is with us, Montreal journalist and broadcaster. Hi, Sue.
5: Hi.
2: All right, guys, let's get down to it. First things first, let's talk about the Sue Smith curse. Habs lost last night 3-2 in the third game of their series against the Carolina Hurricanes. But Sue, you were in attendance.
5: I was.
2: Were you the reason they lost?
5: No, of course not. I don't believe in curses, first of all, and the Habs are not cursed, second of all, and third of all, it was a fabulous game.
2: Was that fun to watch?
5: Mm-hmm.
2: Oh, until the end.
5: It was. I mean, you know what? It happened so fast, and it was just like, it was the exact same kind of goal that they won in overtime in the game before. But kind of a slap shot, you know, that Dobesh didn't see. But I have to say, I watch a lot of hockey, as you know, and I have never seen a period as fast as that second period. Mm. Like, it was exhausting to be in the crowd. I cannot imagine. And my friend and I were laughing. We were like, oh, and there's Lane Hutson. Oh, and there's Lane Hutson. Lane Hutson is now on every single line of the
2: Well, he's been their best player, right, so far. Now, Raphaël, we were remarking that your hairstyle right now,
3: it has changed.
2: It's reminiscent of Guy Lafleur. Exactly. I could see you on the forum in the 70s flowing there.
3: That's the inspiration. The spirit of the Stanley Cup is with us this season, so I thought, let's go full Stanley Cup with the Guy Lafleur inspiration. I was not attending yesterday at the Bell Center.
2: You had better things to do, I understand.
5: Hey, can I just say, that's the first time I've ever been to a playoff game in my life.
2: Oh.
5: Well, is it ever fun?
3: Maybe you should stop going because we'd like to win.
5: Come on.
2: I just want to say,
5: I am important.
2: It does feel, I hate to say it, it feels like this one loss, like everyone's deflated a bit. Like, okay, now the run is over because we're down 2-1 in the series. Keep the faith, everyone.
3: It's not over. It's not over. Far from being over. Okay. Let's keep the faith indeed. And we have a next game scheduled, and we're going to win the next one for sure.
2: And it's at home, and we got the fans, and maybe Sue Smith will be there, and we'll see what happens.
5: Now I'm a curse, apparently. And everybody's complaining about the shots on net and the difference in something like 33-11 or something ridiculous, or 13. But, you know, the shots that they make are happening, and obviously Dobesh is amazing, so it's going to happen.
2: And by the way, it was by a hair, right, that they overturned that one goal.
5: Well, that's it. Offside.
2: So that's a sabotage. Yeah. That's a sabotage by the NHL, if we want to get real about it.
3: Of course.
2: All right, guys, let's get to the politics for the Big Five this morning and what I referenced off the top. Quebec Premier Christine Frechette announced new tax relief measures yesterday. Going to get rid of the sales tax on a range of items sold at the grocery stores. But can I point out, I'm very disappointed. I wanted the rotisserie chicken to be one of the items. And I'm just saying, I want to make my case here again. You got a family. You go to the grocery store. You buy that rotisserie chicken. It feeds an entire family, okay? And it's like the best deal in the store. The cut-up celery and carrots. That's $15 for a plastic tray. Mm-hmm. That's food for the elite. That's for the rich, those plastic trays of fruits and vegetables. They're overpriced. That gets a tax cut. So I just want to point out that I think that the selection of items that got a tax break, really dumb. But I digress.
3: What do you do with Saint-Hubert then? Because they also have chicken ready to eat.
2: Yeah.
3: So do you have a tax break also for restaurants that do takeout?
2: Rotisserie chicken is a rotisserie chicken national dish. Absolutely no tax on rotisserie chicken.
3: Okay,
2: put it down for the Elias Makos party. Now you're also going to get $50 off your car registration over 1 year. And they're going to send out checks when it comes to void buying, right? A tax credit for Quebecers with low to median incomes. Starting June 4th, a couple with two children making under $75,000 a year will get a check of $200. So, guys, government says 3.5 million people are going to get one of these checks. I think this comes down to vote buying. Here's what the premier calls it.
0: All these measures for a family of two adults and two children, it could represent a total of $350 reduction. So this is helpful for Quebecers to help them face the higher cost of living.
2: I think it's helpful to get the CAC into 25% territory. What do you say, Raphael, on this?
3: Well, I don't think anyone's going to change their vote for either $50 or $350. That's not what's at stake here. Now, is the government...
2: Then why do it?
3: Because I think they want to show that they're caring, and they want to show they're trying to find ways to help people because they're aware that people are struggling to make ends meet and people have much less available income than they ever have before. Mm-hmm. And it's not just affecting the lower tier, like, you know, that the poorest of our society now. It's also most people, like what we used to call the middle class, that's affected by the current situation. So it's about reassuring people. It's about showing that the government is there. But I would say, to me, these measures are short-term gain, long-term pain, because in the end, the government is spending too much. And it's whenever the government is injecting more money into the economy, it's putting a pressure upwards on prices.
2: Did you write Eric Girard's letter that got leaked?
3: No, but I agree with I totally agree with Girard. And Girard is a great economist, and he knows what he's talking about. And he's totally right. When we inject more money into the economy, that $50 or $250 or $350, depending on your situation, what are people going to do with it? They're not going to save it. They're going to spend it. And so if you inject more money into the economy, prices are still going to go up. So if you want to reduce inflation, that's not the way to go. This is a very short-term help, support for Quebecers in need. But on the long term, it's going to have effects, and prices are not going to go down. Never.
2: Listen, I think the government is swimming in some revenue because of the gas taxes, right? Gas has been outrageously high at about $2 a liter, so they bring that money in. Other provinces and the federal government have reduced that tax. Mm-hmm. Quebec has kept it at the same level. And I think what Frechette has decided to do is take all that money and just, you get a tax break. You get a tax break. Mm-hmm. I think that's, she's showering every single facet of Quebec society with some sort of little nugget.
3: She's giving you back your own money, basically.
2: Well,
3: because,
2: yeah,
3: as Margaret Thatcher used to say, there's no such thing as public money. It's always the people's money.
2: What do you say,
5: Sue? Exactly. You, I was thinking of Oprah, too. You get a car. You get a car. You get a car. I mean, listen, if it's actually a question that she's buying votes, no, obviously she's buying votes. It's a blatant attempt to make people happy. And who could blame her? I mean, she's got a very limited time where she's in power. She can make decisions. She can't make long-term plans right now. She needs to get reelected, or at least that would be her strategy. My concern is similar to Raphael in the sense that I thought, you know, Girard, there's a quote from Girard where he says, like, public finances are in good order, so it's fine that we're overspending. Because don't forget, it's not just the $250 million. It's also the other stuff that she's already, the tax breaks, like the welcome tax, which she took out. And you know, the farmers' carbon tax, they get an exception on the carbon tax, which, by the way, I think those are both good things. But it reminds me of when I used to work at another broadcaster, and people used to say, "No money, no candy." Like, you don't have money, you can't put on a show. And the thing is, you know, it's almost like childlike. Well, we have this $250 million that was earmarked for election promises. You know, you could save it, and you could, you know, for when things get really bad. I mean, things are bad.
2: But she's premier now, right? So she's got, I guess she has to prove, hey, while I'm premier, I'm putting my mark and putting a stamp. Here's what I'm going to stand for.
5: For the little guy.
3: And that's what the $250 million was for, actually. Yes. It was for the new leader of the CQ, the new premier, to have a certain margin
5: that they could
3: work with. But in the end, $250 million or even more, because that they're spending more than that in the end.
5: Yeah, it's like 335. But
3: I'm sorry to say that it's gonna look insensitive to people who are struggling to make ends meet, but $250 million is pocket change for the government in the whole budget of the province, which is over $100 billion a year. This is almost nothing. So
2: salted nuts get a tax break. The rotisserie chicken does not get a tax break.
5: Well, you need to write a letter to. Yeah,
2: this is ridiculous. I could do a whole column. I could do 500 words on this. Okay. When we return, we're going to let you know what Charles Milliard is up to. You won't believe where he is today. That and more as the Big Five continues. 9:16. 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
6: Well, we have congestion on northbound Ikari. It's slow and steady from Turcotte. And now on southbound side, we are seeing delays. Looks like an incident in the NDG tunnel on southbound Ikari. And traffic is backing up on the eastbound Tecan at Côte de Liesse. Westbound side of the Met slows from Lac-Ordaire to Ikari. And it backs up on Laurentian South at Salaberry. 13 South still heavy in Laval from the 440 down to the Bisson Bridge. Eastbound 20 in Lachine. Minor slowdown at 32nd Avenue. And in from the South Shore, Champlain Bridge back up before the tracks, Mercier 132 up ramp from Morelis. 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
2: All right, everybody, welcome back to the Big Five. Single muffins get a tax break. The rotisserie chicken buckles. We're back here on the Big Five and having some laughs at the same time. Sue Smith, Raphael Mendelsohn making up the panel. Guys, let's talk about Charles Milliard, Quebec Liberal leader Charles Milliard. He says the province needs to take inspiration from Ontario's Doug Ford, the Captain Liberal Canada. Leader. Yeah, Captain Canada. He's going to get a load of this. Charles Milliard, he's in the Big Smoke. He's in Toronto today. He's going to be the guest of honor at the Economic Club of Canada. He's going to deliver a speech at a dinner discussion moderated by frequent Elias Macko Show contributor, Tasha Kiridin. So I'm sure we'll get to talk to Tasha about that later in the week. Milliard complimented Ford's work in the province's economic development. He says if he becomes premier, he'll sign a reciprocity agreement with Ontario to eliminate most trade barriers. Of course, remember a year ago when we were told by the Prime Minister that they'd all be gone. Yeah. And hey, they're still here. Great. He's so good at announcements, but I digress. Milliard added he's not worried about the issues with the stance on the notwithstanding clause. He's going to be coming out with his French policy super to tell Quebecers how he stands, what he will do about the French language. So what do you think here? Sue, I'll start off in this half with you. Is Doug Ford really a model to follow for Quebec?
5: I'm going to say, controversially, yes, I think he is. I mean, listen, there are a lot of controversies around Doug Ford with the way he governs. You know, he's been accused of political favoritism, environmental deregulation, privatization of public services, all those things. Yes. But the guy gets things done, and he has proven that when the dirt hits the wall, whatever.
2: The you know what hits the fan.
5: He can he can talk tough and he can do the job, and that is the kind of leader that is necessary right now at this moment. The thing I like about Milliard and Doug Ford is apparently one of the things they're working on is signing at least entre les provinces between Ontario and Quebec a deal, which is going to reduce barriers. And listen, if we can't get it done at least across Canada, then obviously, hopefully we can.
2: But
5: get
2: if
5: it done.
2: We couldn't get it done in the last year when it became oh so evident that we need to have free trade in this country before we can complain about not having free trade anymore with the U.S., and we haven't done it in years.
5: Of course, but these things take time, and sometimes it's a personal relationship that helps make the difference. And I think that is going to be helpful. Also, I like Doug Ford's stance on on industry.
2: Well, before I disagree with you, Sue, let's see if Raphael agrees with you. What do you say, Raphael?
3: I agree with you. Yeah. I agree. I'm sorry for that.
5: With Sue or with Elias?
3: I agree with Sue, good, not you.
5: Good.
3: I agree
5: Hold
3: with
5: my
3: Sue.
5: Hand,
3: yes,
5: Raphael.
3: Yes. We're connected today, Sue. No, I actually more than like Doug Ford. I love Doug Ford.
5: Wow.
3: I like his style. He's straightforward. What you see is what you get. And this is something we don't see much these days in politics in this country. And I'm going to go even beyond that. I'm going to say whenever Doug Ford leaves provincial politics, I hope that the federal conservatives...
2: Oh, I'm sure that's what he's pining for.
3: Well, I hope so. And I hope that when the federal conservatives will finally come to the conclusion that they can't win an election with Pierre Poilievre...
5: What, they need a new leader?
3: Yeah,
5: Raphael?
3: Well, probably that could help. And I hope that Doug Ford will be one of the main contenders. I hope that he will be on the ranks... On the starting
2: block. Okay, let me throw something.
5: Oh, Elias is yes, okay. Dying to get in here.
2: Because I just want to say this, and I know, and I get it too, right? Like, I've heard Doug Ford at the press conferences. I'm like, yeah, you go. When he goes after crazy decisions by judges, I'm like, yeah. Well, you know, sometimes he shoots from the hip, and he speaks like a normal person,
5: yeah.
2: And I get it, right? But when you look at Ontario under Doug Ford, the actual results are an economic basket case. They've had growth, but only because the population has grown even faster. So it's actually, once you remove the fact that we just spent a decade with unbelievable population growth, primarily in Ontario, once you remove that, there's no economic growth in Ontario. And the unemployment rate in Ontario is now 7.7%. It's never been this high since 2012. So I actually think, no, you know what? Doug Ford hasn't been good on the economy.
5: I really hate when you argue with facts, Elias. It's really annoying. But I will say, how much of that is out of Doug Ford's control?
3: There you go.
5: It happened in the last little while. And certainly, I mean, Ontario relies upon that steel belt and the industry along the border, which has been absolutely decimated.
2: So let me just ask you if you think a Charles Millard Liberal Party will open immigration to higher levels or lower it? What do you think would happen under Charles Millard, honestly?
3: I think they're going to remain roughly around the same amount we have. Because,
2: really?
3: Yeah, because yeah, they're courting the nationalist vote. So yeah. They don't want to go too far into the immigration frenzy because yeah. Then they're going to become, once again, like under Anglade, that's going to plague their campaign. Yeah. So if yeah. You want to appeal to Quebecers outside of the greater Montreal area, you need to like temper the expectations of your core base here.
2: But
3: regarding
2: he's from the Chambre de Commerce, right? Rachel yeah. Milliard led the Quebec Chambers of Commerce. And they had stayed, everyone, he was there banging the drum to the provincial government. We need more cheap labor, more cheap labor. So I think that's the mindset. And I'm just saying, and now he's like, oh, Doug Ford's amazing. I'm just worried here that is his economic mindset, mm-hmm. Which is, you know what? Immigration is the key to an economic boom. And I'm not convinced of it. Okay?
5: The problem with what you just said is cheap labor. We don't need more cheap labor. We need less cheap labor. Mm-hmm.
3: We need qualified immigration.
5: Yeah. And
2: agreed.
5: People from here who aren't working because it doesn't pay.
2: So we shall see what comes out of, well, he's not even premier yet, but I'm just saying I'm seeing a couple indications where he's telegraphing how he would lead. We'll see what he says.
3: But if he wants to lead, he needs to win a majority. And if mm-hmm. You want to win a majority, you have to appeal to nationalist Francophone mm-hmm. voters. And in order to do that, you can't reconnect with these people if you're way ahead on immigration.
5: I think it's like prices. You know, you say the prices go up and they never come down. Immigration's the same. They like let other governments do the hard work of limiting immigration. And then they're like, hey, you know what? For now, we're just going to leave it the way it is and not take the political hit.
2: I can't wait till we actually start to get policy on this and also real policy from him on secularism. But we'll leave it with Charles Millard until we hear more from him. All right. I want to give you a surprise here. Ladies and gentlemen, perhaps the most surprising headline ever in this city. Shopkeepers are furious that St. Denis Street won't be pedestrianized this summer. On Monday, Montreal announced the list of 7 streets that will be pedestrianized over this summer. And the trendy stretch that was left off the list, St. Denis Street. Now, the Quartier Latin's Business Association is unhappy with how little notice they're getting. And they're worried about a big drop in foot traffic. The city says they needed to do this. There's too many north-south arteries in the area that are under construction this summer, so they need to keep St. Denis open. But let me ask you, would this have happened under Projet Montréal? What do you say, Raphael?
3: No. No, because any measure that could have made life hell for drivers in this city, Projet Montréal would have implemented it. So I don't think they would have cared about traffic and construction on other arteries in the city. But apart from that, it's quite interesting to see that coming from the same people who were against the Rêve Saint-Denis. And so you have to be consistent at some point, and you have to know what you want. Do you want to have some space for cars or not on your street?
2: But isn't it interesting how the times, remember, the merchants, they didn't want the bike path. They said it's going to kill business. Uh-huh. And now, a few years later, I mean, maybe it's longer than that. I mean, it's like almost a decade later. Now they've lived with it, and they're like, oh, no, we like what happened. We like our Saint-Denis with lots of pedestrians and cyclists.
3: Yeah. And I've been to Saint-Denis, you know, just last summer, and it was pedestrian at the time, but it looked like, I mean, I don't recognize Saint-Denis anymore. You know, back, it's going to be 20 years this year that I've moved to Montreal as a student at the time. And back then, Saint-Denis was so dynamic. There was so much happening on Saint-Denis Street. And now it's nothing comparable to what it used to be. So I feel like maybe this year would be a good year to take a break, take a step back, look at what you're doing for your street with your association, and rethink what you could do for next year when it goes back to being pedestrian.
2: I went to a vintage clothing shop on Saint-Denis a few weekends ago, and I go into the store. I'm like, oh, wow, this is cool. And they've got like 1980s, 1990s, like sports merchandise. So I immediately go to that section and I'm just looking through it. And it was like $100 for a sweater. Yeah. It was like, oh, they are trying to be like plateau hipster, like high prices for clothing that I think I could get the same stuff at like a Salvation Army or a Frippery for like $5, and they were selling it for $100. Well, like, what are they doing?
5: That's what prices for that stuff is. I mean, along Mont Royal, all the vintage stores have that stuff, and it's all way overpriced.
3: They probably got it at Salvation Army too.
2: Yeah,
3: and resell it to you.
5: Well, or they're making it to look like vintage.
2: Sue, what do you say on this?
5: I'm conflicted because I'm a driver and I take that artery all the time because I go down to the 20 into the Ville-Marie, and it is an absolute nightmare. You used to be able to go along, dart off at Cherrier and go down Barry, and now you can't do that anymore. So it's a nightmare. Having said that, I think it's a shame that they're not closing Saint-Denis. That we've heard from that Merchants Association, and it's true they've changed their mind, whatever. But they have been struggling with crime. They've been struggling with, you know, people not coming as much. And I think it's funny, Raphael, you say that it's changed so much. Like, I remember in my 20s, now, admittedly, the memories are fuzzy, not because of time, but just because I was always having so much fun. Mm-hmm. But, you know, back then, and we're talking between Sherbrooke and whatever, René Lévesque, I think, right? It was, you know, packed, and it still is, with bars, like Le Saint-Sulpice, bars and restaurants, and you'd walk back and forth across the street. It was a really happening place. I know that they had the Complètement Cirque that was there last year. They're going to have to move because of this. Yeah. Again, last minute, they're going to Barrie in Ontario. I think it's a shame. I get the complaints. Believe me, I'm a driver. But I think it's so fantastic. Montreal has all these streets where you can just walk in the middle of the street, and you know, all the merchants have their stuff on the sidewalk, and it gives us a,
2: I'm telling you,
5: joie de vivre. I don't know.
2: One thing, like every time you get to walk on one of these arteries, whether it's Wellington or Bernard,
5: it's so fun.
2: It's amazing.
5: It's so fun.
2: It's fun. And that, there's no response, like, to the car people, right? Who are just like, no, every street needs to be four lanes for cars. There's no response to the fun and the joy you see people having on Mount Royal or whatever it is during this time. But it's just interesting to see how 10 years later, after the headlines were always shop owners furious about pedestrianized streets.
5: Which I never understood.
2: Well, because they want their parking for, you know, because they,
5: of course.
2: I mean, and by the way, there are certain shops where you need that car traffic. I'll give you that.
5: Yeah.
2: But it's just so interesting how it's the shoe's on the other foot now, and they're upset that they don't have that pedestrianized street. Here's what we're going to do. Raphael and Sue, they're in studio. We're having just a great time. Let's keep the Big Five discussion going. If you're on board with that,
5: sure,
2: right?
5: Yeah.
2: On board. When we return, Mark Carney is calling out Alberta's separation bluff, plus a desperate Montrealer facing a long ER wait. We'll get some stories on ER wait times when we come back.
8: Good morning. It is 9:30. I'm Trudy Mason with a CTV News update. A report this morning that the Frechette government intends to push through a bill on energy drinks before the National Assembly's summer break. The report says the bill would ban the sale of caffeinated energy drinks to teens 16 and under. It's believed a pot forgotten on a stove led to a fire that swept through apartments in Point St. Charles early this morning. Everyone in the three-story building on Turgeon Street did get out safely, but a number of the units are damaged. And if you see online ads for ordering from what appear to be local Montreal boutiques, the Consumer Protection Office advises you to do a little digging before you start filling your cart. It has received a complaint about the boutique Scarlett and Marie Montreal. The store purports to have a bricks and mortar presence, but does not. And the photo of the women identified as the owners was generated by artificial intelligence. Consumer Protection tells TVA, like many other so-called local boutiques advertising online, Scarlett and Marie is a drop shipping operation. It is online only, accepts orders from clients, and then has the items supplied and shipped by a third party, often from China. More news at ctvnewsmontreal.ca. 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
6: Well, we have a very busy drive on the Met West. It slows from Lac-Ordaire to DeCary. Southbound DeCary is heavy down to the NDG tunnel, where it looks like they've cleared an incident that was blocking lanes. Northbound DeCary remains pretty heavy from De La Vérendrye all the way up to the Metropolitan. 20 westbound, we have an incident before Ville St. Pierre. It slows at Angrignon. Heavy through LaSalle on the 138 coming off the Mercier Bridge. Still a little busy on the up ramps for Mercier. Champlain Bridge backing up before the tracks. 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
8: Your Dormez-vous Weather Center forecast. Mainly sunny today. Winds gusting up to 70 kilometers an hour this afternoon. A high of 29 degrees. Tonight, partly cloudy with a slight chance of showers. A low of 17. Tomorrow, a 30% chance of showers early in the morning. Then a mix of sun and cloud and a high of 25. In Montreal right now, 18 degrees. 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
2: 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When we return, the Big Five continues. We'll ask our panelists that very same question. 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
22: I will make the following observation, though, about the question, and it's this is an observation from experience. In these separation issues, it is often advanced that vote for this and it's a free option. Vote for this and we will strengthen our hand in a future negotiation. That is a very dangerous bluff. That is a very dangerous bluff. I saw firsthand what happened in the United Kingdom when the view was vote for this, it'll be soft, and then we'll negotiate, etc. And they end up, and they're still 10 years later, trying to undo what people didn't think they were voting for, but what they ended up having.
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2: Continuing the Big Five here, both of our panelists in studio, Raphael Melançon, Sue Smith, making up the Big Five panel this morning. Mark Carney there calling out Alberta's separation push. As he noted, it's a dangerous bluff. But that tough talk comes as a new poll is out. Angus Reid in Alberta shows that 60% of Albertans want to stay in Canada, but 35% support leaving. Now, albeit it's a murky question right now, but 35% are on the side where they're not against it, okay? And that's high enough to cause some worry. Now, you heard Mark Carney's tough talk. Sue, I'll start off with you in this half here. What do you think? Should Alberta heed his call, or au contraire, should it be the Prime Minister, the one who should be worried about bluffing?
5: I've heard that clip so many times, and I sometimes wish that Mark Carney would just say what he means. I think sometimes he's too clever for himself, and I've had to like really parse out the words. And basically, I think he's saying that, you know, if Alberta thinks that if they get a separation referendum, that'll threaten the Canadian government to make better conditions for Alberta, right? Is that what he's saying?
2: Yeah.
5: Then it's going to fail because of some obscure lien with Brexit. Okay, I get it. I have to say, and it's not often I say this, I sympathize and agree with Danielle Smith on this, who basically has said, look, this is a question that is not going away. These are people that, and by the way, a significant part of her base, who, by the way, don't like her reaction to this, but she's saying this is not going to go away. Let's deal with this once and for all. Let's put it on the ballot. Let's see how people think. I don't think it is a bluff. I think it is her way of trying to quell what is not nothing. 30% is not nothing. It's interesting when you dive into the numbers. It's very divided between men and women, between, obviously, there's a huge...
2: It's not nothing.
5: You know, NDP. But I will say... is that we know from Quebec that you can have a lot of referendums and it's still not going to go away.
2: Can I blow your mind here?
5: No, please do.

0: And he said something quite interesting that made me think about it. And I'm still thinking about it. He said something like, the federal government is only moving in favor of Quebec's interest whenever there's a PQ government threatening to separate from the rest of the country.
1: Yeah, yeah.
0: And it's something I experienced myself when I worked for the federal government under Stephen Harper. I was a communications advisor to Minister Denis Lebel, who was at the time the infrastructure minister. He was dealing with the crumbling Champlain Bridge. But on top of that, he was also minister responsible for intergovernmental affairs in this country. And when I started working for him, it was under Philippe Couillard, the Liberal government of Philippe Couillard in Quebec City. And I was told, oh, this is the department that we only activate whenever there's a PQ government in Quebec City. When there's no threat to national unity, we do almost nothing with it.
2: Yeah.
0: And so that is the living proof that I saw it and I heard it from my own ears.
1: So the bluff works is what you're saying.
0: The bluff works. So if you want to make things change in this country, you have to have leverage to negotiate with the federal government unless they take you for granted.
2: And I just want to say, Mark Carney is the guy that has to be careful about bluffing.
1: Mm-hmm.
2: Because in the case of Alberta, if we want to be open and honest about it, there's a serious argument to be made that freed from the shackles of Ottawa and regulation, Alberta becomes far more prosperous.
1: Mm-hmm.
2: Albeit Alberta is succeeding.
1: If they weren't landlocked.
2: Well, yeah, but they're south of the border. Like if they got to ship their oil, the United States will take all of it. Okay.
1: Yeah, mm-hmm.
2: So,
1: you're right.
2: You know, the United States will take every single ounce of oil. Okay. So I look at that and I say, and they wouldn't have equalization payments anymore. Right. There is an honest feeling in Alberta that they're spending, that they're sending.
1: There's so much anger.
2: That's right.
1: Oh.
2: You know,
0: so, there's a sense of being treated unfairly from Albertans.
1: Very much.
0: And I would say we Quebecers are probably the best to understand that feeling because it's something we have in common. The feeling that we don't really belong in this country, that this country doesn't always reflect our values.
2: Mm-hmm.
0: And I understand Albertans for being frustrated at this.
1: It's funny that you say that because the Albertans that I know put the blame squarely on Quebecers because Quebecers, according to them, get all the equalization payments and don't like pipelines.
0: It's a common
1: thing. You know, how many times have I been to Alberta? I mean, my sister lived there for years. I have a very good friend that lives there, so I go there a lot.
2: Yeah.
1: And people would say to me, tell me, Sue, what does Quebec? And I would be like, hey, I am not Quebec.
2: You're not
1: like,
2: the spokesperson for Quebec.
1: I am really not the spokesperson.
2: Okay, guys, I want to get to this because my text line, as I expected, completely exploded when I brought it up. Okay, so there's a post on Montreal Web Forum on Reddit, the Montreal Reddit forum, and it's a desperate Montrealer. He is in the ER. He approaches hour 16. He's got a blood clot. He's waiting 16 hours to see a doctor, and he posts in desperation, what's the longest people have waited in an emergency room in Montreal before seeing a doctor, right? And then the people responding with their lengthy stays. And on my text line here, Elias, it's Matt here. I've spent 36 hours at Pierre Boucher Hospital in January for a panic attack. Jay writes me this. March last year, I spent 22 hours in emergency at the Lakeshore. This goes on and on, the text messages I'm getting. So let me throw it at the panel here. Emergency room horror stories here. How long have you waited in a Quebec emergency room?
0: I've been to the ER only once in my life.
1: It was just
0: a couple of months ago. Actually, I was scheduled to be on this show on the Monday morning and I couldn't come because I was hospitalized for a bacterial infection.
1: Ooh, horrible.
0: And I want to give a shout out to the great team that treated me at Notre Dame Hospital, just not far from here. I was treated, I came to the ER within, I would say, 2 hours, 2 hours and a half. I was in the ER room, met a doctor, right away, he said, "That's what you have. We're gonna give you soluté and antibiotics." And within a few hours, I was out. So the same day, I was treated, and I started already feeling much better once I was rehydrated. And within a couple days, it was all over.
2: Well, on the text line, it's 12 hours to get the X-ray, and it took 24 hours before I got the cast. That kind of stuff. Sue, any horror stories?
1: Oh, I mean, Raphael and I are on the same wavelength tonight. You know, I used to tell a story, which now I don't think is true. I broke a lot of limbs when I was young, and I used to tell a story about waiting so long in the ER that they had to re-break my arm, and now I'm like, really, Sue, is that a true story? I have spent a lot of time, unlike Raphael, in ERs, and I have spent hours and hours and hours. I mean, I don't know, 14 hours easily. But the story that I want to tell is the shortest time that I spent in ER, and I think that's what people have to remember. The worst is when you don't have to wait, because then it's really not funny. And I brought my son in once.

0: and they took him right away. And same with you with your bacterial infection. You got to have faith in triage.
1: Yeah.
0: You just have to have faith that the people that really, really need those services are going in before you, even if it feels like it's not fair and you're in pain and you're having a panic attack, whatever.
1: And I can imagine, like, this guy that where we got this post, if he feels he has a blood clot, right, and he's reading online, hey, you could die, yeah, right, mm-hmm, and you're waiting 16 yeah, hours, yeah, it's just not fun. A listener says, I waited 28 hours at the MUHC with my 94-year-old mother changing diapers in a packed ER, but yes, notes this was during COVID. So, I mean, that also changes.
0: Also, things. Have you ever been into, like, I remember vividly being with, several people in the ER at the Lakeshore General. It's all little old ladies and little old men, and, you know, they're not in crisis. They just have no.
1: Well, population's getting older, so that doesn't tell a good sign. Yeah, Rafael.
2: I just want to say I saw a lot of things though. I observed the processes there while I was waiting in the ER because I had only that to do. Mm-hmm. And there's so many people you see in triage during that process that could be. I saw three different people, and the whole job could be done by one single person. So we would reduce cost and accelerate the process if there was only one person going through triage.
1: We'll leave it there. Great big five, guys. Thanks so much for coming in.
0: Life.
1: Sue Smith, Rafael Melanson.
2: Thank you.
1: And now we'll turn it to you on our phone lines. You can become a panelist here. I want to hear your ER wait time stories. Do you have a story about 16 hours or 24 hours? 514-790-0800. I want to hear about your ER experiences. Let's do traffic. 9:46. 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
3: Well, we have an incident on Highway 20 westbound just before Ville-Saint-Pierre. Traffic slows at Angrignon. Northbound to Carrie is busy at Côte-Saint-Catherine, but it is in better shape. It's loosening up southbound side as well after an earlier incident in the NDG tunnel. Eastbound Highway 20, just a minor slowdown at 32nd Avenue, but it's really just slowing in the 13th South access ramp. It backs up on 13th South at Hickmore to board the 20 East. On the 138 coming off the Mercier Bridge, it's still heavy through LaSalle, but just slowing on the 138 from the 207 to board Mercier Bridge. Champlain Bridge looks like an incident just before the 132. Traffic backs up before the tracks. 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
1: I'm getting your ER tales this morning. A desperate Montrealer's question on a popular web forum is leading us there. So this was from Reddit. I saw this. So after waiting 16 hours in an ER with a blood clot, he posted this. He posted a question. What's the longest people have waited in the emergency room in Montreal before seeing a doctor? And here's his post. I'm rolling up on hour 16. The triage nurse says I likely have a blood clot in my leg, and she strongly advises I don't leave. By the way, I've been there where I've gone to the ER, and then I've left. Like, after 8 hours, you say, okay, I'm just going to go home and hope for the best. And I know we see the stats that a lot of Quebecers, more and more Quebecers, are doing just that, going there and then leaving after a wait that doesn't end. So at 514-790-0800, I want to hear about your ER wait times and what's happened to you. Joy is in Côte Saint-Luke. Hey, Joy.
19: Hi.
1: Hi. Morning, Joy. What happened to you? What? Tell me about your ER experience. Joy, are you there? We lost Joy. Hello, Joy. Joy, Joy, Joy. Joy, call back. Something went up with the phone line here. Let me go to our text line here at 514-790-0800. I spent 12 hours in the ER following a bike accident in the West Island. 8 broken ribs, broken chest, punctured lungs. I hit both brakes to prevent hitting a pedestrian that jumped in front of me from the sidewalk. I was on the bike lane. I hit the asphalt. People jaywalk without looking left or right. I can only sleep now while sitting. A horrible experience. 12 hours in the ER there. Another listener writes to me that they spent 12 hours in the Glen ER and had to send an email to the ombudsman just to be seen by a doctor after putting on an infested coat. I don't know what that means exactly. Waited 5 hours in priority one with multiple issues, gasping for air before I texted my father to come take me to the Shum ER. Let me go to Louise in El Perot. Hi, Louise.
20: Yes, hi.
1: Hi, Louise. Lovely Louise. What happened to you in a Quebec ER?
20: I called the special number. I believe it's 811.
1: Yes.
20: And the nurse advised me to go to emergency. I couldn't see my GP, and I felt I had strep throat, but really seriously. So I ended up at Lakeshore, and the girl looked in my throat. She says, oh, yeah, go sit down, and the story starts. In the end, I was there until 11 at night. The doctor said to me, I think you have mono. I said to him, I don't think so. I think I have strep throat. The girl comes, does blood tests, doesn't do a swab for strep. I say to the girl, look, I have strep. I do the swab. Anyways, 11 o'clock at night, the doctor comes to see me. He says, oh, I didn't realize blood tests for mono take 48 hours.
1: Oh, my God.
20: And they lost your swab. Plus, they had lost my chart. Anyways, he gave me an antibiotic, gave me the first dose because all the pharmacies were closed. Mm-hmm. I went home, had a major allergic reaction.
1: Oh, my God.
20: Vomiting, diarrhea. Call the nurse. She tells me, get someone to get you back to the hospital. Now you're having poison. You've been poisoned by the medication. I start crying. I said, I can't wait. Like 9 o'clock in the morning till 11. I can't wait again. She says, oh, no. Just go to the triage. They'll change your medication. Mm-hmm. So I go to the triage nurse, wait for her. She looks at me. She asks the doctor, and they said, sorry, tell her to wait. We don't have time for this right now.
1: Oh, my God.
20: That was my story.
1: And how long were you there that day?
20: Well, I got there, it was 9:30 in the morning, mm-hmm. and then I left at 11:30 at night. I got back at 4:30 in the morning.
1: Oh, my God.
20: Waited until 8 to be told I couldn't see anyone. And in the end, I ended up phoning my GP, and she said they couldn't take me the day before, it was the first time. And she said, the girl said, come in immediately. So I went in. I asked the nurse, the doctor, what do you think I have? She says, you either have strep throat or mono. And I said, well, I can't have mono. I told the doctor last night I had mono when I was 16. So she said, well, did you have it proven by a blood test when you were 16? I said, absolutely. So she said, well, you don't have mono because you can only have mono once.
1: Jeez. So Louise,
20: how could the doctor also not know that?
1: Louise, we have to do better. I mean, your story is just very indicative of the fact that we have to do better than what the care we're giving to far too many people.
20: And this was about 9 months ago. So,
1: Louise, you know. I hope you're doing better, right? You're in tip-top shape now?
20: Oh, yeah.
1: Wonderful.
20: Top shape.
1: Okay, anyway, Louise, great. I got to run. I got to get to everyone else. Thanks for the call. Vic is in Montreal. Hey, Vic.
19: Yeah, hi. How are you?
1: Good. What happened to you?
19: Well, 2015, I had so much pain, my lower stomach, and I was driving. I'm a courier. So, and at the end, I said, I couldn't bear the pain. So I went to the hospital, and I was drinking water. I was thinking maybe I have a kidney stone. Mm. It's 12 hours, and like the pain was coming down. And they did an x-ray. I said, listen, the pain is almost gone. I'm going to go home. And then I figured I waited this long, I'll wait. And then they found out that I had a tumor the size of an orange in my stomach. And
1: oh, my God.
19: Yeah, and then the first time I found my cancer, it was lucky enough. Because of my kidney stone pain, I had to go to the hospital.
1: Jeez. So, how are you doing now? Vic, how are you doing now?
19: After three cancers, I'm still alive. I'm still rolling.
1: Oh, man. Vic, bless your soul here. Thanks for calling, okay? And take care of yourself.
19: Always be positive, my friend.
1: Absolutely. Always be positive. Great great suggestion. Peter's in Greenfield Park. Hey, Peter.
21: Hi.
1: What happened to you, Peter?
21: Yeah, I had a very bad fall on some ice, and I was rushed to hospital in an ambulance, waited 17 hours. And at the end of it, after all the tests they did, they said I had a fractured transverse vertebrae, a fractured hip, a torn tendon, and a trapped sciatic nerve. And I was sent home that evening with 6 Tylenol. That was at the Charles Lemoyne Hospital.
1: Wait a minute. You get sent with 6 Tylenol? Well, what about the broken hip?
21: No, it was a fractured hip. They said there's nothing they can do. Uh-huh. All I can do is rest.
1: Jeez.
21: All they can do is give me, they gave me 6 Tylenol and sent home. And I was on crutches for about nearly 2 months.
1: Oh, my God.
21: And I found out a couple of days later, apparently, that evening I was taken there, there was only one doctor on duty.
1: You know what? It's what's crazy here, Peter. It's very clear. So often when you hear about long wait times, it's just bodies. Is you have one doctor? If you have one doctor working and you've got 100 people in the ER, well, how long do you think people are going to wait? Of course, they're going to wait forever. Thanks, Peter, for the call. Donna, you get the last word here. You're in Grenville-sur-le-Rouge. I love that, Donna. What happened to you?
22: Hi, my daughter went to the lakeshore. She had extreme abdominal pain, and they did some tests, but they told her, well, first of all, she was put back, she was in triage, she was put back in the waiting room. And then she made such a fuss that they took her back, and they told her to take something, I don't know, they gave her something, and they sent her home.
1: Mm.
22: She went back the next day in more pain, and they sent her doctor, her obstetrician, was on vacation. And the guy tried to help her. He says, I don't know what to do. So he called her doctor, and her doctor came home early. So they sent her. It was right around the corner. Yeah. They sent her to her doctor, And her doctor booked the OR right away. And she went. They went back to the hospital, and he did the surgery.
1: He did the surgery there.
22: She had an ectopic pregnancy.
1: Jeez.
22: And her her tube broke in his hand.
1: Jeez. Donna, I have to run. I'm up against the clock.
22: That was triage. Mm-hmm. So don't trust triage.
1: Oh, boy. Donna, thanks very much for the call. Appreciate it. I guess we could keep this going forever and ever with terrible stories. I'll leave you with one on the text line here. My husband was recently in hospital for an IBD flare-up. It's a bowel disease. IBD flare-up. Went to Cité de la Santé by ambulance. We stayed in the ER there for 9 hours before being transferred to St. Mary's Hospital. He spent another 20 hours there in the ER before being admitted to a room. Then he spent 3 days afterwards before starting his treatment here. Our system here is complete crap, and not to mention that the rooms are filled with elderly people who are just waiting for rooms in residences. So there's another tragic tale there. Keep those comments coming on our text line, 514-790-0800. When we come back, we're going to be joined by Gabriel Nadeau-Dubois from Québec Solidaire. He is accusing the provincial government of playing favoritism when thinking about school infrastructure. That's next.
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24: Good morning. It's just past 10 o'clock. I'm James Foster with your CTV News update. It's going to be a very nice day with plenty of sunshine on the way and temperatures nearing 30 degrees. We're already at 20 right now. Your weather details are in moments, and here's what is making news. More speed cameras coming to Quebec. The Labor Tribunal votes in favor of a nurse who says she was abused and building a base on the moon. That and more coming up, but first we're going to head on over to the traffic center and see how your drive is going with Debbie Marcellos.
25: Well, it's still a busy drive on the Met West from Pineff into DeCary. Northbound DeCary slows at Queen Mary. Southbound side heavy down to Jean Talon. 13 southbound to board the 20 is from Hickmore. Looks like an incident just before the exit for the 20 east. And on eastbound 20, a minor slowdown at the 32nd Avenue merge. 20 west slows at Angrignon for Ville-Saint-Pierre. And at the Champlain Bridge, an incident just before the 132 has finally been cleared. Traffic backs up from Milan Boulevard. 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
24: In the news, Quebec government wants more lenses watching Quebec motorists with plans to buy and set up 66 new mobile photo radar units. The first batch of the mobile speed cameras will be ready in the fall, just in time for the school year. The rest will be rolled out over the next 2 years. Several Quebec mayors over the last several months have been calling on the province to put more speed cameras in school zones in a bid to increase student safety. One of Quebec's big healthcare unions is calling a labor tribunal ruling a major victory after the tribunal ruled in favor of home care providers in Montreal North who said they had suffered physical and racial abuse at the hands of an uncooperative patient. That patient in question would make racist insults and threats, would throw objects at the nurse and chase caregivers in a wheelchair. In its ruling, the tribunal said that the union notes the ruling, or the union is noting in the tribunal ruling, that it's a particularly welcome case for caregivers who are often women and work alone in patients' homes and deserve to feel safe. Quebec Solidaire MNA is accusing the CAQ of playing favorites when it comes to deciding what schools get money for big projects. Gabriel Nadeau-Dubois saying that when it comes to allocating money, schools and ridings with CAQ MNAs get a disproportionate share of the cash spent on repairs and new construction.
26: One of the first things we had to recognize is that it was impossible to understand the process. Government was giving us bad data. The data was incomplete. The data was chaotic. And the data was sometimes contradictory.
24: And you can hear more from Ned Ojibwa when he dives deeper into some of these numbers when he joins Elias after the news. And NASA will give an update later today about its plans to build a moon base.
4: In a statement, the agency says it intends to share moon base plans and highlight progress towards a sustained presence on the lunar surface. NASA is building off the success of the recent Artemis II mission around the moon with its ambitious plan to create a permanent base. It hopes to have the base up and running within the next 7 years. I'm Mark Mayfield.
24: 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Lots of sunshine and eventually a daytime high, 29 degrees. Will we get up to 30? Who knows? We do know, though, it'll be windy later on. Yeah, wind gusts to about 70 kilometers an hour by about 6 or 7 o'clock late this afternoon, early evening. So all the kids playing soccer out there, watch out. Those soccer balls will be flying. On Wednesday, some sun, some cloud, maybe some rain in the morning. A high of 25. Thursday should be another nice one with some sun and a high of 21. Everything after that, well, don't expect much sunshine Friday and through the weekend. It is 20 degrees right now. For all your news during the day, stream us on your smart speaker. Just say play CJAD 800. 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
1: All right, welcome back to the Elias Macko Show. You heard it in James Foster's newscast, a new report released by Quebec Solidaire MNA, Gabriel Nadeau-Dubois, raising serious questions about whether school infrastructure investments in Quebec have been distributed fairly or politically. The claim that ridings held by the governing CAQ party, the Coalition Avenir Quebec, received disproportionately more money for school construction and renovations compared to opposition held ridings. Now, Education Minister Sonia Lebel in her office denies any favoritism, but let's try and take a look at the data and the numbers. Gabriel Nadeau-Dubois from Quebec Solidaire is on the line. Monsieur Nadeau-Dubois, welcome back to the show. Comment ça va?
2: Ça va très bien. Thank you, Elias, for having me.
1: First things first. You know, you came on a little while back to talk about boys and their success in our education system. Now you're back on this subject. It's not lost on me. You're getting out of the politics game.
2: Yeah.
1: You could sit on your hands and do nothing and run out the clock, but you're still working. Why?
2: Because a lot of people are getting up early, sometimes before sunrise, to pay taxes, and those taxes pay my salary. So I've been elected to work for 4 years. I'm not going to work for 3.5.
1: Well,
2: for 4 years.
1: I just want to say it's appreciated. Sometimes we don't see that. You certainly are not the case.
2: Yeah.
1: Now let's get to the issue at hand, okay? And, you know, my first instant gut reaction to what you said at the National Assembly yesterday was, duh, this is politics. You win elections.
2: Yeah.
1: You give stuff to your ridings. This is politics. Why, you know, why isn't it just as simple as that?
2: Well, I think I know what you mean. It's been a, you know, it's been a rumor in Quebec politics for quite some time now. Sometimes maybe it's how things work, but I don't think it's how things should work.
1: Mm-hmm.
2: I think public money should be allocated according to the needs of the population, especially when we talk about education. Public money should be allocated following the needs of kids. We have a lot of money to put inside our schools in the next years because our schools are in a pretty bad shape. So that money should be allocated following the needs of the kids. And we should not normalize or accept that public money is spent with a partisan bias. I know that sometimes we think it's how things work, but I think we should not fall into cynicism, and I think we should not normalize that situation, and we should expect and ask our governments to spend money according to the public good.
1: Now, I heard you say, and we played a clip of you in the newscast here, that it was difficult to even get the data, parse out the data. So how can you make these allegations? How did you end up getting to your conclusion if the data is not even that reliable?
2: Well, the quote that was just broadcast was me talking about the process, the attribution process of the money, which is, in fact, completely there's a lack of transparency.
1: Uh-huh.
2: It's very difficult to understand criteria that are used to make decisions, how the projects are evaluated, why are some projects funded, why are some projects not funded. But the actual projects are quite easy to find. We did a demande d'accès à l'information. We were able to examine the 190 projects that the CAQ funded since its election in 2019. So we were able to track those projects. We were able to associate them with ridings. And what we found is that the CAQ had approximately 64% of the seats in the National Assembly, but though the CAQ ridings received 75% of total investments in school construction and renovations since 2018. And 18. So it's quite a disproportionate part of the investment that went into the ridings of the Coalition Avenir Québec.
1: Now, did it come down to, okay, listen, two schools in equally bad shape, and when the choice came down to it, the CAQ would pick a school in their riding? Or do we see something far worse, where they would choose schools that were in better shape to receive more money and more renovations before, you know, other schools in non-CAQ-held ridings that were in desperate need of repairs?
2: Well, I didn't have the resource to do a case-by-case analysis. That's what I've required, resources that I don't have as an opposition MNA. But what I calculated is the fact that CAC ridings in average are the ridings in where the schools are in better shape of Quebec. So in average, schools located in a riding represented by a Coalition Avenir Quebec MNA at a 70% deterioration rate. That's the best across all political parties. So it seems to me that it's very difficult to justify that the government put 75% of its investments in ridings where, in average, their schools are in better shape than all across Quebec. That seems to me very, very difficult to justify.
1: What would you say to someone who says to you and your party, you know, you don't like it, come up with more policies that get you more seats and gets you into power, and that's how you can change things? What would you say to that?
2: That I agree with this. That's what I've been trying to do. Now it's up to new people to try it.
1: Well, that's the thing, right? You gave the old college effort there to try and nudge your party in that direction.
2: Yeah,
1: didn't work out.
2: Yeah, I gave 10 years of my life to that to that project. Now it's time for me to take care a little bit of my family. But yes, I think the solution is to elect people that will change the system. And honestly, it would be wrong for me to blame only the CAC. I mean, we have reason to believe that this kind of bias has been existing in Quebec long before the CAC went to power. So for me, the issue here is not to only point the finger to the Coalition of Quebec, but to say that the fact that our system lacks transparency, the fact that our system is completely, in French we say opaque.
1: Yeah, you know, opaque. It's opaque. It's not transparent. So, it's opaque. Yeah.
2: So the fact that the process is completely opaque, that's one of the reasons why we are seeing those partisan bias in the funding of infrastructure projects. So whatever the next government is and whatever the next party is in power, I think they should look at this, because we need parents and kids to be able to trust the process, to trust the fact that if their school is in bad shape, they're not going to be disadvantaged because they didn't vote the right way at the last election.
1: Before I let you go, I want to get your hot take on the tax cuts announced by Premier Frechette. Yeah. Some items at the grocery store, a little bit of a rebate for drivers for car registration, and then a check is coming for Quebecers who are low and medium income Quebecers. What are your thoughts on that money?
2: Well, I mean, it's not bad in a context where a lot of families are struggling to make ends meet. I mean, every little help, I think, will be welcomed by the families. But we have to be realistic here. The main reason why people are not able to make ends meet, the first issue in terms of cost of living is housing. The first item on everyone's budget in Quebec is housing costs. Whether you're a homeowner or a renter, the first item on your budget every month is housing. If we do not address the housing crisis, if we do not slow down the explosion of housing costs in Quebec, all those small gestures to help families will be useless. We have solve the housing crisis. It's the only way to slow down the cost of living crisis.
1: Yeah, saving $20 on groceries, but your rent is up $200.
2: Exactly. Yeah. So we're going to run out of things to detax if we do not solve the housing crisis.
1: Let me ask you, did you watch the game last night?
2: Yes, I did, of course.
1: Did you see that PQ attack ad?
2: Oh, I did not. I was in a bar and they didn't show the ad.
1: Oh, my goodness.
2: I saw it I saw it this morning on social media.
1: Okay, all right.
2: But so not during the game.
1: All right. Well, listen, maybe you want to keep listening to the show, because when I come back, I'm going to be playing that for our listeners here. Yes.
2: I saw it this morning on social media. I was focused on hockey last night, and honestly, I'm gonna let the political parties do their thing, and
1: All right.
2: Not for me, these kind of things.
1: Monsieur Nadeau-Dubois, Gabriel, merci beaucoup, et à la prochaine.
2: It's been a pleasure. Thank you.
1: That's Gabriel Nadeau-Dubois. He's Quebec Solid Air's education critic. When we return, you're going to hear this ad that the PQ ran during the hockey game last night. Plus, I'm going to answer this question. I answered it yesterday, but you probably missed it. How much does it cost to run an ad on Quebec television when the Habs are in the playoffs? Is it $8 million like a Super Bowl ad or far, far less? I'll answer that when we return. Let's do traffic right here, right now. It's brought to you by Mega Kia Brossard and the Kia Never Pay for Gas Again event. Get up to $12,000 of rebates on the Niro EV. Heading over now for this look at the roads to Debbie Marcellos. Debbie, take it away.
0: It's an easy drive now in from the South Shore from Mercier and Champlain Bridges over at La Fontaine Tunnel, though minor slowdown just before the 132 and heading to the South Shore at La Fontaine. Ongoing roadwork, you're down to one lane and it backs up from Sherbrooke. Met West, stop and go from St. Michel to DeCary. Northbound DeCary, busy at Queen Mary, and 13th southbound, we have a stall just after Hickmore. Jumpstart is building soccer pitches across Canada so more kids have places to play. 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
1: All right, I'm going to air an attack ad that the Parti Québécois ran during last night's hockey game on the Quebec broadcast of the game. I'm going to get to that in a second, but there's just a few things I want to get to first. First things first, reaction to what we were talking about in the first hour of the show, and the question we threw out to you, our listeners, this morning was about your experiences in the ER, okay? And our jumping off point was a Montrealer who was desperately trying to find out how long he'd spend in the ER after he reached hour 16 with a blood clot, okay? And I did get a text from a listener that I want to respond to. And I cannot, you know, our text system is no longer good. It's been years now that it's not very good. So I sometimes lose these messages, but I wrote a note to myself. So the gist of it was this. The gist of the message was, listen, Elias, it's either this system or an American system. It's the U.S. system or the Canadian system. It's not perfect. I'll take our Canadian system. That was the gist of the text message. I don't have it exactly as it was written. I can't find the message anymore. But that was the gist. And I just want to say to that, because I hear it all the time. I hear it from people that defend the misery of our current healthcare system. They say, well, we're not the U.S. Ladies and gentlemen, we need to take the United States and their system, just take it out of the whole debate because, oh no, I just found the message. I love it. I just found the message. It's either this system in Canada or the system they have in the U.S. You pick. It's up to you. No, that is not the question. No, that is not the choice. Because there are other big league G7 and Western nations that do it. OECD 38. There are other single payer nations on planet Earth that are not the U.S. system and they're not the Canadian system. And they have better results. And they do little things that we are incapable of even contemplating in this country because we've got this insane Canada Health Act. I don't know there's good in the Canada Health Act, but it is so restrictive, it stops us from doing the things other countries do. Things like user fees, $10, $15. You know it works. You know in Scandinavian countries that have far better health care, they show up, hey, you got to pay $20. Well, it stops the nonsense from clogging up doctors' rooms, family doctors, and ERs, and it leads to better results. In other countries, you go to Europe, go to Asia. It's single-payer system. You're not using a credit card. You're using a health card. But the private sector delivers services. So, when someone sends me a note, this is what set me off. It's either this system in Canada or the system in the U.S. No, that's not the choice. And we actually need to open up our eyes and say, wait a minute. Why? Why does Singapore and Germany and Finland, why do they have better outcomes? Oh, they do that? Let's try it at least. But we don't. Because we're so worried, like every time you talk about privatization, right? And some Quebec politicians bring it up. They talk about privatization and everyone says, oh, that's the U.S. system. No, it's not. The rest of the world has figured this, not the rest, but a lot of the rest of the world has figured it out that you can have privatization, okay? And you can deliver healthcare services where the population doesn't have to pay out of pocket. And yes, user fees, oh, but you're going to pay out of pocket. There are ways around it. Rebates at tax time, right? You get the cash back, but just a way to keep things in check. So I beg of us to look at countries, not the United States, and emulate what they do for better outcomes. The choice is not Canadian system or U.S. System. It's not a binary choice here. There's lots of different ways we can do it. And certainly there has to be a better way than the way we do it in this country. All right, I'll leave it there on that front. I want to get to this PQ attack ad because people were very surprised. And I have to say, I think it's another mistake that is being made by the Parti Québécois who have been in the lead in this province for a long time here. Paul St-Pierre Plamondon and the PQ, they've been riding high in the polls and now we're seeing erosion. I think this is a good example why. I think they're losing focus here and they're focusing on things that they shouldn't be. First things first, it's a pricey decision. If you want to run an ad in Quebec during that Habs game, that playoff game last night, it's going to cost you some money. How much? Well, it's not $8 million. It's not the Super Bowl in the U.S. But about 2 million people plus are watching each of these Canadians games in Quebec, right? The Quebec broadcast here in Quebec. So if you look at how much advertising rates are, we don't have an exact number, but the best guess judging on things we do know, like how much they charge for the annual bye-bye, you know, the number one broadcast in Quebec every year is New Year's Eve, the bye-bye 2026, whatever, the wrap-up of the year. And they charge about $77,000. They have 4 million viewers. So for 2 million viewers, about half of that, you might get a premium for the sports viewer, a younger audience for the sports viewer. So maybe you bump it up. 40, 45 grand. That's a great guesstimate on how much an ad costs on Quebec television for a Habs game. So the PQ spends $45,000 last night, let's say, ballpark figure, to air this ad attacking the CAQ. So it's a visual ad. So let me set it up, what you're going to hear. You're going to hear a woman go up to a counter at a sandwich shop. She brings back her sandwich she had just purchased. She puts the sandwich on the counter and says, something's wrong with my sandwich. This is an old sandwich. And the sandwich has visible mold on it. And the person behind the counter, and it's a guy, but his haircut is exactly Christine Frechette's haircut. And they look alike. People are pointing this out online. And once you see it, you're like, oh, my God. Anyways, the person behind the counter takes the sandwich. And you're going to hear it. You're going to hear him remake the sandwich. But he takes all of the moldy components, shuffles them around, serves it right back. Have a listen.
6: Excusez-moi, mon sandwich a vraiment l'air mauvais. Pouvez-vous le changer?
19: Pas de problème.
6: C'est quoi ça?
19: Ça? C'est du changement.
6: Promesse brisée, improvisation, gaspillage de fonds publics. Faut que ça change.
1: Broken promises, waste, it's time for change. As the person behind the counter says, rearranging the moldy sandwich is an example of change. Now listen, is it an effective ad? I'll leave it for the, you know, for the advertising experts to come up with an answer on that. But I do think that what the PQ needs to be doing is presenting a vision of where they want to go and what they're going to do to make Quebec a better place. I don't think they're doing that. And there are far too many, I have to point this out, there are far too many bad headlines surrounding Paul St-Pierre Plamondon and the PQ. And danger, danger, just this morning, I heard Quebec pundits liken that ad to something, and they're using this now, they're attaching Poilievre stink onto Paul St-Pierre Plamondon. I heard this from a pundit this morning. Oh, this is like what Pierre Poilievre would do. So he's got to be very careful, Paul St-Pierre Plamondon. There is definitely a machine in place that is trying to bring him down, and he's making mistakes that's making the job far easier. Let me know what you think on the text line if you saw the ad, if you watched the game, if you watched the Quebec broadcast, let me know if you saw it. It's also making the rounds on social media. When we return on the Elias Macko Show, In Transit for Today welcomes back one of our favorites for In Transit, Petrina Gentile, who travels the globe driving the greatest cars in the world so you don't have to, is going to join us. We're going to talk about Lamborghini. We're going to talk about Ferrari. Plus, Nissan trying to reboot their brand, and news from Volvo. That's coming up.
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21: 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It is 10:30. I'm Trudy Mason with a CTV News update. Quebec is acquiring more mobile photo radar units, 66 of them. The goal is to have the first batch in place in the fall when kids go back to school. There has been a call from some cities for more speed cameras in school zones. There's a report that the opposition parties are on board to support legislation that would ban the sale of caffeinated energy drinks to kids under the age of 16. The Frechette government is signaling that it wants the legislation passed before the summer break. And in Belgium, a collision involving a bus and a train traveling at high speed has left 4 people dead, including 2 children aged 12 and 15. The collision occurred at a level crossing northwest of Brussels. A local broadcaster says the barriers were down at the crossing, but the bus tried to move across the tracks anyway. The minibus driver and an adult escort on the bus died along with the 2 children. More news at ctvnewsmontreal.ca, including all the details about the Frechette government's affordability measures. With the latest now from the CJAD 800 Traffic Center, here is Debbie Marcellos.
0: Well, we're looking at a very busy drive still for the Met West from Christophe Colomb into DeCary. On northbound DeCary, it just slows at Queen Mary, and 13 southbound, we have a stall at Hickmore, slowing things down, but no problems on Highway 20 East. 20 West, a minor slowdown approaching Ville-Saint-Pierre with all the merging, and 25 South for La Fontaine Tunnel merging into one lane for ongoing roadwork. It backs up at Sherbrooke. 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
21: Your Dormez-vous Weather Center forecast. Mainly sunny today. Winds gusting up to 70 kilometers an hour this afternoon. A high of 29. Partly cloudy tonight with a slight chance of showers. A low of 17. Tomorrow, a 30% chance of showers early in the morning. Then a mix of sun and cloud and a high of 25. In Montreal right now, 20 degrees. Your next CTV News update is at 11 o'clock.
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1: 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You're the new Ferrari Lucci. 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
1: Oh, I love talking about cars. I love talking about cars so much. And I love talking about cars especially. I especially love talking about cars with our next guest, the lovely, the wonderful Patrina Gentile. You can read her words in the Globe and Mail. She's on the line. Patrina, how are you?
5: I'm good, thank you. How are you?
1: I'm doing great. There have been a few times on this show where, when we do our segments, it's been like 8 years of us doing these segments. Mm-hmm. I think this will be the third time I start off with this. UGLY, you don't got no alibi. You're the Ferrari Luce. What do you make of this electric Ferrari?
5: Ugliest Ferrari ever. I'm gobsmacked with this. If you remove the badges off this vehicle, you never even guess it was a Ferrari. Oh. They totally missed the mark on this design. And this comes from, you know, I should mention it's not designed in-house. It's designed outside by another company that is led by the ex-Apple chief designer.
1: Johnny Ive. It's
5: the guy
1: British.
5: Who bought this iPhone.
1: I want to play you some audio here, okay? Because, mm-hmm. by the way, when you've got an Italian accent, sometimes you can just get away with anything. I want you to listen to Ferrari's Flavio Manzoni. And he's going to talk about it. He was on a podcast and he accurately predicts the backlash. What you just said on air, he predicted this would happen. Have a listen.
7: The concept itself of an electric Ferrari is polarizing. The launch of a new car with a very innovative design, the first reaction is, oh my God, this is not correct. This is not a Ferrari. Everybody is an expert. But then after some months, when they digest, they metabolize the innovation, it becomes part of this continuous, let's say, journey towards the future.
1: So isn't the problem, Patrina, you just haven't digested it yet?
5: I haven't digested it, and I don't think I'll ever digest it. No amount of time will digest it. And it's interesting, too. Like, have you looked inside it? Did you see the inside?
1: I did, of course. That's the app, the real Apple stuff, the Johnny Ive stuff, really comes out in the inside as well.
5: Yeah, it looks great. But it's interesting that they're pushing forward with their electric plans, too. I mean, Lamborghini dumped their plans to bring an electric car to market by 2028. They're making the Lanzadora a plug-in hybrid instead. So, I don't know. I think Ferrari missed the mark big time.
1: Well, it's $640,000, so it's not like many of us will have that.

0: said, in July and August. So these are vehicles that will be coming in a couple of months.
1: And of course, Petrina on the guest list. Let's talk about some vehicles that are far more attainable, and let's talk about Nissan. They've posted massive financial losses. They've shuttered factories worldwide. They've laying off approximately 20,000 workers. They need a turnaround plan. They're trying to pull it off. Tell us, Petrina, your take on the massive challenge ahead for Nissan.
0: Yeah, you're right. So many challenges for them to deal with. And even, you know, when you look at other factors like trade and USMCA, there's so many things that are affecting Canada as well. But I was in Tokyo and I had a chance to speak with some of the executives about what their plan is. And that turnaround plan is focused on affordability. It's streamlining their product. So they're going from 56 vehicles to 45 vehicles. They're having vehicles that have shared platforms. So that means they can bring them to market faster. And they also have a lot of technology, like AI-based technology that they're bringing in the car and using for autonomous driving. And we had a chance to drive in a vehicle that was an electric Ariya with their next version of their ProPilot system, which is their semi-autonomous driving system. But for all matters, it is self-driving. We just can't call that call it self-driving. But it was incredible. They piloted it through Tokyo in bustling area with, you know, pedestrians and cyclists and cars, cyclists coming towards you, and the vehicle would go around them. It was really incredible going through the construction. It only had, like, in our 20-minute drive, one little hiccup as we were driving along, and it basically stopped in the middle of an intersection when the light was going from yellow to red. And it didn't know what to do, but it took a couple of seconds and then proceeded through the light when it realized there were no pedestrians nearby. Yeah. Really cool technology. That's coming in Japan next year and then, later on in North America. So I think they have a good shot at turning things around with these cost cutting measures that they're bringing with the new technology. And they also have a partnership in China with Dongfeng Motor Group. And they're bringing out some incredible vehicles to the Japanese market and China and other areas. They showed us one in the design center, which is the NX8. And it was really cool, you know,
1: Petrina, to be clear here, they're bringing Chinese-made vehicles into the Japanese market.
0: Yes.
1: That's telling, yeah. Isn't it?
0: Yes, it is. It is. So, and they were like nice looking vehicles. They gave us a sneak peek at some of them in the design studio, and it was really impressive. And if you can get those vehicles into Canada later on with a good price point, some of them, what we looked at, were like in, you know, 30,000 US range. So it's really interesting, and I think that gives them a little bit of an edge moving forward. So hopefully they can get out of these turbulent times for themselves.
1: You think the days, you know, because Nissan used to have some quite affordable vehicles, right? The Micra, the Versa, they were quite, you know, they were affordable. You know, I know they, at one point, not too long ago, was it $9,999 for a Micra, right? Do you think that type of affordable vehicle is in the cards in Nissan's future, or they have to go, they're going another way?
0: I think that it will be. It's interesting because the man who runs North America used to be the president of Canada, Christian Mounier, and he's the one that brought the Micra to Canada initially. So I think, you know, he didn't come right out and say it's coming, but he did said, you know, we are looking at those more affordable vehicles. They're bringing back the Xterra for 2028, and that's going to start at less than 54,000, and they're bringing out the new Rogue with a hybrid e-power technology inside it as well. So I think maybe down the road, because he knows, he addresses the fact that, yeah, affordability is a huge issue for many Canadians, and this is one way to tackle it. So I think maybe down the road, it has a soft spot in his heart. Maybe it'll come back, and I'm hoping. I love that vehicle.
1: Wrapping up here with Petrina Gentile, you got to drive the Volvo EX60 in Barcelona, Spain. Sounds lovely. What's your review?
0: Yeah, and actually a very nice vehicle, a lot of claims to fame. It's the Volvo with the longest amount of driving range, 640 kilometers. It also has the fastest charging capabilities, the first Volvo with a North American charging standard port, so you can charge it at Tesla superstations. And it even has some cool technology like Google Gemini, a really advanced AI personal assistant that is incredible. And very nice vehicle to drive, a nice overall

0: overall look, interior design. Some tweaks could be improved, like the side view mirrors. You have to adjust them through the touch screen and then through, you know, a toggle switch on the steering wheel. So it's a little bit cumbersome. But starts around $77,000, which it's expensive.
1: You're killing me.
0: But it's about the same price as a comparable XC60 Plus trim.
1: All cars are expensive now, Petrina.
0: Yes, that's the fact of the matter, right?
1: But you know what, Petrina, what we've learned from today's segment is that it doesn't matter what news you have, good news or bad news, as long as you say it in an accent like this.
2: The concept itself of an electric Ferrari is polarizing. The launch of a new car with a very innovative design.
1: You can have the ugliest car out there, Petrina, as long as you say it that way. Sounds great.
0: That's right. È vero. È proprio vero.
1: Petrina, I love you. Come back soon, okay?
0: Sounds good, thanks.
1: Petrina Gentile from the Globe and Mail. Go read her words there as soon as possible. When we return on the Elias Macko Show, has allergy season gotten worse this year? We're going to find out. 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Get up to $12,000 of rebates on the Niro EV. Here's Debbie Marcellos.
3: It has cleared out on the South Shore spans and heading to the South Shore. Still some delay for La Fontaine as you merge into one lane for ongoing road work. It backs up at Sherbrooke. On the 13th southbound at Hickmore, they've cleared the stalled vehicle. 20 west, a minor slowdown after Engrignon for Ville-Saint-Pierre. Met westbound slows from Lacadie into DeCary. And traffic in Laval on the 440. Heading eastbound, we are seeing a delay just before Des Laurentides from Le Corbusier. And on the westbound side, it slows just before the Laurentides as well. Looking for performance and versatility? 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
1: All right, welcome back to the Elias Macko Show. And we're learning in the last few moments that Stephen Guilbeault, who at one time was Environment and Climate Change Minister in the Liberal government, he is considering resigning from the Liberal Party caucus. And that decision could come as early as this week. Sources telling CTV News that his concern over the federal government's rollback of Trudeau-era climate policies will lead to this decision. And the most recent iteration of the Memorandum of Understanding with Alberta, seemingly the tipping point. Sources tell CTV News that he'll stay on as an MP. Got to collect that paycheck. He'll stay on as an MP, but he will sit as an independent and will likely not run in the next election. Of course, Mark Carney and his Liberal Party have a razor-thin majority in the House of Commons. So, lots of issues that come up with a decision like this. So, Stephen Guilbeault, as early as this week, could be out of Liberal caucus. All right, let's switch gears again, get back into the swing of things on the show. How are your allergies doing? Send me a text message, by the way, at 514-790-0800. How has allergy season been for you? For me, it's been brutal. I mean, the last week or so has been particularly bad. And apparently, I'm not alone. You're not alone. Across Canada, especially here in Quebec and neighboring Ontario, many allergy sufferers are saying 2026 and this allergy season is worse than usual with sneezing, itchy eyes, congestion, and the like. Let's go to Dr. Moshe Ben-Shoshin, allergy and immunology specialist at the Montreal Children's Hospital, to talk about this more. Dr. Ben-Shoshin, welcome to the show.
17: Thank you for having me.
1: So is it as bad as everyone says it is?
17: Yeah, it's quite bad. I mean, we see a trend over the last decade and more that it's getting worse. We certainly have more data to support. Regardless of the season and the pollen, it's higher, and that gives higher intensity of symptoms.
1: Dr. Shoshin, if you could just adjust where you are. Your connection there is just going in and out. I want to make sure all of our listeners can hear all the great content that you've got for us. So it is worse that we're seeing this. I guess the question is, what next? Like, if you are suffering from allergy season, how do you get through it? What's your advice?
17: So there are two ways to tackle it. One of them during the season already. I mean, we are more limited. We can try to avoid as much as possible the pollens, and that will be involving closing the windows at night so the pollens will not enter your bedroom and cause more symptoms at night and during the day, not drying clothing outside so they won't be contaminated with pollens, putting sunglasses on to protect the eyelids and the eyes, and then use the medications that can decrease the symptoms, like antihistamine second generation, like Reactine or desloratadine or cetirizine or rupatadine or bilastine or drops for the eyes. Sometimes these will not be enough, and you will need to consult your family physicians or allergists to intensify the treatment. Beyond the season, we can prepare ahead of time and be more aggressive regarding our treatment and use what we call desensitization or immunotherapy, basically exposing the body to small amount of the allergen. So when the season comes, the body's or the immune system is already adapted and will react less. So this is a very effective treatment and can be done by shots or by pills underneath the tongue. But it needs to be done ahead of the season, before the season starts.
1: Can I ask you about the pills, right? The over-the-counter stuff that you can take. That's what I do. And I got to be honest, like I take one of those pills, they last 24 hours, and it pretty much does the job. I may have, like, you know, just a minor symptom every now and again, but I feel they really do the trick. But I'm one of those people that every time I put any type of pill, I take anything with a glass of water, I hate doing it. So are there any reasons not to take those pills? If it's an easy solution and it works, should I be worried about any, you know, effects of that, or long-term effects if I take one of those every day?
17: No, no worries regarding that, as long as it works for you. As I said, some people, a certain proportion, will not be well controlled even with the pills, and then they need more aggressive strategies. But for most people, when the second generation, it's important to emphasize that this will be the antihistamines that do not cause drowsiness and cognitive effect. As long as they are taken during the season, even over time, there won't be a substantial side effect and no need to worry. But this should be not the first generation, so we don't like the Benadryl or diphenhydramine, because they can cause drowsiness and affect our cognitive function.
1: That's, yeah, and that's a good point, right? What you want when you're talking to a pharmacist, yeah, right, the second generation stuff,
17: right,
1: which is right there on the counter. But let me ask you this. When you go to the pharmacy, there are tons of options, right? And we can mention the brand names or the generic names.
17: Yeah.
1: You've mentioned them. And let's say you try one. It doesn't work. Does that mean all of them won't work, or should you go and try, you know, the three or four different options that are out there?
17: In studies, head-to-head, they're all as effective. So if the regular dose, the standard dose, doesn't work, the main goal will be probably to increase the dose and not change to another second-generation antihistamine. And you can do that by consulting the family doctor or the allergist. For some people, we can go up to four times the regular dose, and it will help. And the fact that it doesn't help doesn't mean that the medication is not effective. It might be because, as we see now, the levels of pollen is so high that you need more aggressive measures to fight it.
1: So that's important to note, right? Talk to your doctor, right? If you're going to increase,
17: yes,
1: the dose yourself, make sure a doctor's on board with it
17: yes,
1: before you do that kind of stuff. I have a note here from a listener, and they're referencing time they spent out of the country in Japan during cherry blossom season, and how people were wearing masks at that time of year against the pollen. I know some people, me included, like, I don't want to put a mask on. Like,
17: yeah,
1: I was scarred from the pandemic, right?
17: Yeah.
1: But could it actually help to wear a mask during this time of year?
17: Yeah, it can help. It's a barrier. It's a physical barrier, and it can help. And it helps some people. Again, it's the cost balance, you know, of the quality of life. Do you want to go around with a mask all day when it's summer and it's nice? You know, that's a decision, or a shared decision, between you and the physician. But yeah, it certainly can help reduce the exposure. It won't be magical for some people, but it will reduce the exposure.
1: What about saline rinses, neti pots, putting that through your nostrils? Does that help?
17: Yeah, so that's a mechanical means of reducing the congestion. So it's not reducing the allergy symptoms, so sneezing will still occur and runny eyes will still occur, but it will open the passages mechanically. And again, you'll need to use it regularly in order for that to be effective. So that's a different way to approach the blocked nose. But I from a personal experience, it just won't be enough by itself.
1: Is it fair?
17: During the allergy season.
1: And is it fair to say that, given all the options that are out there, and they're remarkably cost effective, you know, a lot of these pills,
17: yeah,
1: like I buy the one that I use primarily at Costco, a big gigantic pill,
17: yeah,
1: bottle.
17: It's
1: so cheap, right? Was it,
17: yeah,
1: is it fair to say, for all of our listeners, no one should be suffering? There are so many good solutions out there. If you suffer, you shouldn't live with it.
17: Exactly. Yeah. I mean, we have, you know, really advanced medication strategies, and we have, as I said, the desensitization and immunotherapy. So no one should be suffering, and we can tailor the treatment to the symptoms you have and to the allergens that you have. It needs to be assessed, of course, by an allergist, but yeah, nobody should be suffering.
1: Anything else we should touch on before I let you go? Anything we've missed?
17: Well, just to know that, you know, with climate changes, we are not likely to see less pollen and less burden of algae. We're probably going to see more. So if people are really miserable this year and the second generation antihistamines we mentioned are not enough, plan for next year. Please see the family doctor, see the algae, get the right referrals, and be assessed before time so we can help you when the season arrives.
1: Doctor, you're awesome. Great information. Thanks so much.
17: Thank you.
1: Dr. Moshe Ben-Shoshin is an allergy and immunology specialist over at the Montreal Children's Hospital. When we return, how Canada can go back to making things, manufacturing in this country.
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0: Good morning. It's 11 o'clock. I'm James Foster with your CTV News update. It's going to be a very nice day today with lots of sunshine, and it's getting pretty hot, too. Already at 22 degrees. Your weather details are in moments, and here's what is making news. Could a Liberal MP be resigning this week? More photo radar is coming to Quebec, and could Ebola keep some teams from the World Cup? That and more coming up. But first, let's head on over to the traffic center and see how your drive is going with Debbie Marcellos.
3: Well, a much lighter drive now. Traffic moves well on the Met West from Christophe Colomb. It just slows a little into DeCary and eastbound side of the 40, just heavy through the DeCary Circle at Côte de Liesse. Northbound DeCary, minor slowdown at Côte St. Catherine. 25 south for Lafontaine Tunnel, backing up before Sherbrooke as you merge into one lane for ongoing roadwork to the South Shore. E-Box has internet plans starting at $49 a month, and this will make your move a whole lot lighter. 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Traffic and transit every 15 minutes on CJAD 800. 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
0: In the news, former Environment and Climate Change Minister Stephen Guilbeault is reportedly considering resigning from the federal Liberal Party caucus due to his concern over the federal government's rollback of Trudeau-era climate policies and the most recent iteration of the Memorandum of Understanding with Alberta aimed at building a new pipeline. Sources telling CTV News that Guilbeault is considering remaining as an MP but sitting as an independent and likely would not run in the next election, a decision they say could come this week. When asked about the chances of Guilbeault on his way into the cabinet meeting potentially resigning, Prime Minister Mark Carney did not reply. Firefighters in Montreal and on the South Shore have a warning. Be careful how you dispose of potentially flammable items and don't leave things unattended on your stove. On the South Shore, firefighters say the cause of a blaze that left a family homeless recently was the still smoldering ashes that were tossed into a garbage bin next to the home. That sparked a fire in the garbage can that spread to the building, causing more than $500,000 in damages. The home, a total loss. And then here in Montreal, overnight, police say a pot that was left on a stovetop burner caught fire. That resulted in 10 people being forced from their homes as crews dealt with the blaze inside a three-story building on Turgeon near Saint-Ambroise. No one was hurt, but the fire, smoke, and water caused significant damage to the building. Starting in the fall, you can expect to have more eyes, or at the very least, camera lenses watching you in school zones. The Quebec government is buying 66 new mobile photo radar units that will be deployed over the next 2 years. The first batch of about 15 or so are set to be on the roads by the fall, just in time for the new school year. Iran is calling yesterday's U.S. airstrikes a gross violation of the ceasefire. The Pentagon says the attacks were defensive, reportedly targeting missile launch sites and Iranian mine-laying boats. More from ABC News Chief Global Affairs anchor Martha Raddatz.
23: They've said the ceasefire is not broken. Any military official I know and talk to said that ceasefire was broken about 3 or 4 weeks ago when there was firing across. But they want to keep this low. We're making progress. We're making progress. But we don't know actually what that progress is. And remember, the nuclear facilities were the key to this, and they seem to be putting that off more and more.
2: And the World Health Organization is saying the Ebola outbreak is moving faster than they can contain it, and it has some World Cup concerns now, as we hear from ABC's Faith Abubi.
4: The White House is now warning the Congolese soccer team, which is currently in Belgium, that their players could be denied entry into the U.S. if they return to their home country before the FIFA matches begin here on June 11th. But despite all this anxiety and all these warnings, health officials do say that on a global level, the threat of Ebola remains low for now.
2: 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It will get windy late this afternoon and into the early parts of the evening as winds will be gusting up to 70 kilometers an hour, but still sunny and hot today. Tomorrow, more sun with a bit of cloud. There is a slight chance that we see some rain early in the morning. A high of 25 on Wednesday, 21 with more sunshine and a bit of cloud on Thursday. And then it doesn't look like we're going to see the sun much after that. But that is still a future forecast. It is 22 degrees right now. For all your news during the day, stream us on your smart speaker. Just say play CJAD 800. Your next CTV news update is at 11:30.
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1: For decades, Canada embraced globalization, thinking that it simply made more sense for other countries to manufacture things while we focused on resources, finance, and services. But now, with supply chain disruptions, rising geopolitical tensions, tariffs, and growing economic uncertainty, more people are starting to ask a difficult question. Did Canada give away too much of its manufacturing base? Our next guest believes that we did and decided to co-author a piece in the Globe and Mail last week. It's titled This, Globalization Gutted Canada's Manufacturing. Here's how we make things ourselves again. Let's welcome Fenn Osler-Hampson, Chancellor's Professor over at Carleton University. Fenn, let's talk about how we got here. Tell us, how did we end up with a Canada that couldn't make a lot of things?
6: Well, essentially what's happened is that it's become a lot cheaper over the years for other countries which have lower labor costs, lower production costs to make a lot of the manufactured goods that we consume. And we've seen that with rising imports from China, from Asia, from other low-cost producers. And in some ways, it's a problem we've stopped talking about. If you look at the manufacturing share of Canada's economy, it's been roughly halved since 2000, the beginning of this century, falling from close to 20% of our gross domestic product to about 9% today. And just by way of comparison, if you go back to the 1950s, it was 30% of our GDP. And, you know, what I'm referring to there is manufacturing sector's direct share of the gross domestic product. And in a comparative terms, you know, Canada now has the smallest manufacturing sector of all G7 countries.
1: Wow.
6: Interestingly, I mean, the United States has, you know, faced the same problem, but what we're seeing there is modest growth in U.S. Manufacturing capacity over the past several years. And it just didn't just begin with Trump's tariffs.
1: Mm-hmm.
6: It actually began after COVID, where some of that reshoring of supply chains began to take place. So we're an economy that is very much based on extraction still of our natural resources, no question about that. Agriculture is a really important sector, and it's not just the food that we grow, but food processing, that's a major and growing export sector. But, you know, we're not making as much as we once did.
1: Is it a fixable problem?
6: Well, I think it potentially is, because we're seeing sort of three important developments that may change the manufacturing equation, change the costs, particularly when it comes to the scale of production. One of those is, of course, robotics, which the use of industrial robotics has tripled in the past decade. 3D printing, you know, that's another important innovation. But what may be the most important one is what are called physical AI platforms, which will change the cost of production, not just on the factory floor, but also what many people don't talk about, which is the very high costs of what we would call supervision of manufacturing.
1: Are you talking about like robots? Like, you know, we've seen
6: No, when I'm talking about AI, I'm talking about people, white collar workers who manage factories. These are the supervisors, the accountants, those who manage the logistics part of manufacturing. And they're a very important part of, you know, what we would call the wage bill of manufacturing. You know, we typically tend to focus on the labor costs, but the white collar component, the supervisory costs, are roughly half the costs of labor on the factory floor. And, you know, if we're talking about the wage bill in Canada of white collar workers in manufacturing, it's about $16.5 billion, roughly half of labor costs. So with AI, it will be possible to replace a lot of those workers, because AI can replace the accountants. Mm-hmm. AI can potentially manage the logistical aspects of manufacturing.
1: Are you saying we're with Fenn Osler-Hampson? He's co-chair of the expert group on Canada-U.S. relations, talking about bringing manufacturing back to Canada. Are you saying that, you know, AI can even the playing field here for Canada when it comes to manufacturing with other countries?
6: Exactly, exactly. But we'll need to do it with two other important technologies. So we're talking about the integration of AI when it comes to manufacturing with the use of robotics. And you know, there it's important to recognize that, you know, machines do a lot of physical work now on the factory floor. When you're making a car, you don't have a lot of laborers on the assembly line as you once used to have. And with 3D printing, you can you know, make complex parts in small batches, you know, close to home. You don't need massive tooling costs. And if you can integrate 3D printing with robotics, with AI, you can bring those costs down. Down. And, you know, for a small economy, you know, these technologies, you know, essentially favor what's called distributive small scale production. So there is a potential opening here for Canada to make a lot more stuff at home.
1: But Fenn, listen, I have to wrap up here, but what do you say to someone who says the manufacturing ship has sailed? I've spoken to economists on this program who have told me the manufacturing ship has sailed for Canada. We need to double, triple, quadruple down on natural resources. That's the salvation of our economy, not manufacturing. What do you say to that?
6: What I say to that is, let's not be myopic. The ship on manufacturing can sail back. It's already sailing back, actually. Key sectors in the United States, you're beginning to see, for example, 3D printing when it comes to making drones. I think we need to have some peripheral vision here. I would agree that the resource sector is absolutely critical. We can sell a lot more to the rest of the world, but we can also make a lot of things that we currently import from Asia, from the United States, for that matter. As we move to a tariff world, the cost of things is going to go up. And so with new technologies, we can drive those costs down and create goods that are tailor-made for Canadian tastes and the Canadian market.
1: Fenn, I have to leave it there. Pleasure talking to you. Thanks so much for coming on.
6: My pleasure.
1: That's Fenn Osler-Hampson, and you can go seek out his piece in the Globe and Mail, co-wrote it. It's called Globalization Gutted Canada's Manufacturing. Here's how we make things ourselves again. Coming up next on the Elias Matko Show, we're going to be joined by the leader of the Canadian Party of Quebec, Joseph Cianflone, will be on with us. And we're going to talk about the notwithstanding clause. We're going to talk about certain laws that I know many people aren't a fan of. And one tool the federal government could use, but is refusing to use. Joseph says federal government's got to use it. We're going to talk about this tool called disallowance when we come back on the Elias Matko Show. We'll do traffic before that. 11:17, traffic brought to you by Supermarché PA. 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
3: Well, we're enjoying a pretty light drive now. It just slows a touch on the Bet West from Christophe Colomb into DeCary. Northbound DeCary, a minor slowdown at Jean Talon. Some road work up in Laval on the 440 at the Laurentides, affecting traffic on both sides, but just a minor slowdown. Heavy, though, for 25 South Lafontaine Tunnel. Down to one lane in the tunnel for ongoing road work. It's backing up before Sherbrooke. 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
1: The Canadian Party of Quebec is calling on the federal government to consider using one of the rarest and most explosive powers in Canadian constitutional history. The federal power of disallowance. The debate centers around Quebec's repeated use of the notwithstanding clause. Now the Canadian Party of Quebec argues that Ottawa should step in and block the province from using it in cases they believe violate fundamental rights and freedoms. Let's go to the leader of that party. Joseph Cianfalone is on the line. Joseph, welcome back to the show.
28: Morning, Elias. How are you doing?
1: I'm doing well. Listen, what do our listeners need to know about this federal power of disallowance? I know a couple of things. One is, it wasn't too long ago, the Liberals had their own convention in Montreal, and the leftiest of left part of the party actually put this on the table, and they tried to get, it was one of the policy positions debated, they tried to get the federal government to use the power of disallowance on Bill 21. Liberal cabinet ministers did not want to bite on that one, I think with good reason. So I know that. I know it also hasn't been used since 1943, because I think you'd have to be crazy as a federal government to pick a fight with a province like this. What else should we know about disallowance?
28: I think you're sort of getting to the core substance there, Alliance, which is effectively that disallowance is completely mischaracterized in the way we talk about it. So it is an extreme power, right, that should be used in extreme circumstances, which is why it hasn't been used since 1943. But it's definitely not a lefty thing, right? So, you know, the reason why it comes into play now is that, like all countries in the Americas, as opposed to sort of ethnographically national nation state defunct models from the old world, We live in a world of exceptionalism here. We have our Canadian exceptionalism that was hard fought for many decades and then was enshrined in 1867. The real struggle is our conservatives and our moderates have given up the chase for individual rights and liberties, right? So when you read the laws that are being proposed right now, right, we in Quebec have proposed a collectivist body that supersedes all individual rights. And we think that because this comes from the CAQ, that this is somehow moderate or right or aligned with democracy or freedom or individual liberty, we've lost all perspective when discussing these things, right? So let's put it in perspective. The Canadian Charter balances rights and freedoms by its nature. Section 1 says that freedoms and rights can be infringed upon if you make the case and do so in a manner that's concordant with the reasonable limit test, which means with some discretion, a free and democratic society would agree with what's being done. Right. So the reason why we're talking about disallowance now is that the notwithstanding clause, which is the actual aberrant part of any constitution. There is no democracy that functions with this nonsense, that we can pass laws against the rights of individuals, create collectives and institute Marxism in our freedoms. The reason why we're talking about disallowance now is because when notwithstanding was added in sort of the 80 to 82 dialogues, right, it was needed to create a compromise to create this country because we don't like to speak strongly about simple truths sometimes. But it became obvious to the drafters at the time that it would never be used, because using the notwithstanding clause, given the way our constitution works, is a government admitting that it has no reason to violate rights and doesn't intend to do so in any reasonable
1: way. Okay, so let me stop you there. Right? You've been going on there for a bit here. I worry sometimes that you're talking over the heads of people. Like, you know, your party's fledgling and you're trying to get traction here. And sometimes you come out with stuff that I think just goes over the heads of many people. But I want to throw at you, and I want to let's take away Bill 21, Bill 96, those contentious bills in Quebec. Let's go to another province, okay? Yep. And an example from last weekend in Ontario, where a judge says, yet again in Ontario, and the province and local bodies had tried with a homeless encampment. They didn't want this homeless encampment on public property right next to homes. And they said, we'll move you to another place. We're not just going to get rid of the camp. We're going to move you. We're going to take care of you. They went to court because this homeless encampment said, no, we want to rest. We want to stay exactly where we are next to the homes. There's one judge that says, yep, charter rights and freedoms violation. The homeless encampment gets to live next to the kids. Okay. And Doug Ford, he says, like, guys, this judge is crazy. We actually have to have elected leaders making decisions at times, not this other form of government, which is judges deciding what's a charter rights violation and picking sides here. And that may come push to shove in Ontario, where that government decides, okay, we have to use the notwithstanding clause because we're going to make a determination, not a judge, that kids get to live in their neighborhood, not next to a homeless encampment. Okay. So to me, it's a valid use of the tool. It's in the constitution. It's argued, I think, successfully. It's the only reason we have a constitution that was signed in 1982 by all the provinces save Quebec. So again, Joseph, I get that you're unhappy with certain things that are going on, but it seems like the notwithstanding clause is a valid tool. Its use can be debated, but it's there and there's good reason for it.
28: Well, you've just described, Elias, exactly the situation where there's a reasonable limit to be imposed on some people's rights, and there's a premier willing to make that case, right? So the question is, why not make the case and then rely on the fact that you have the notwithstanding clause to use and be debated? So let's be clear about what our proposal is. We're not proposing the outright elimination of the notwithstanding clause unless something can be done to remedy these situations. We're proposing a system of governance around it that enforces transparency and makes sure people know what they're actually voting for, right? So if you went through any of the proposal, there's five parts to it, right? The first is that there's an automatic legislative review of the use, right? So what we're doing now with closure and promoting minority governments to majority status within our legislators, within our legislative, right? We have to accept that that's not what the drafters ever imagined, right? There was something called honor and understanding the tenets of democracy that would have prevented the use of notwithstanding clause the way it's being done today. That's gone. We have to think about a system that actually works now for the nature of the people who actually play within that game. And that's not letting omnibus notwithstanding clause use happen. Mm-hmm. However, we can make the case. We can have the public hearings. We can make sure that there is a debate that's vigorous and make sure that it's a conversation, as opposed to giving false majority governments the ability to go and do whatever they want with 10% population support.
1: What do you say
28: to someone? Tyranny of a minority.
1: What do you say to someone who says you start using this power of disallowance, even in extraordinary circumstances? That's a surefire way to supercharge a separatist movement.
28: I think we have to have a real debate on separatism, because the separatist movement actually does not support individual rights and freedoms. Right. That's the problem here. Right. And I think we need to debate what real referendum is. Right. The separatist movement, as it's supported now, is a unicorn. It's a mythology. It's being Canadian while also being independent, keeping the dollar, keeping all the advantages of being a combined country. That's not what separation is. And we have the legal mechanisms and we have international law. We need to stop allowing mythological conversations about separatism and actually discuss it. Build bridges. Deal with the issues. Separatists and nationalists have legitimate issues to be dealt with. We've just for 50 years skirted them by using these sorts of tools. And now we're at the ultimate auto skirt, which is, let me not even try. to deal with people's issues. Let me just instantly act like authoritarian governments and dictatorships, even though we don't have mandates to do that kind of thing.
1: Mr. Cianfalone, Joseph, I got to leave it there. Thanks for coming on. Always appreciate your time.
28: Thanks, Wife. Thank you for your time, as always.
1: Joseph Cianfalone, leader of the Canadian Party of Quebec. When we return, the food professor himself, Sylvain Charlebois, will join us. I'll get his take on the tax cuts at the grocery store that are coming your way in this province. We'll go down the list, by the way, in case you've missed it, of the things you will no longer be taxed on at the grocery store. That's coming up.
0: Good morning, it's 11:31. I'm Jason May off of the CTV News Update. Police have arrested a 24-year-old man who allegedly hit the traffic lights at the corner of Notre-Dame and Delorimier early this morning in the eastern downtown area and then ran off. Police found the damaged car and the traffic lights down in the street. They believe the driver had been speeding. It's believed a pot forgotten on a stove led to a fire that swept through apartments in Pointe St. Charles early this morning. Everyone in the three-story building on Turgeon Street got out safely, but several units are damaged. And there's a report this morning that the Fochette government plans to push through a bill on energy drinks before the National Assembly's summer break. The report says the bill would ban the sale of caffeinated energy drinks to teens 16 and under. For more news, including which Montreal streets will be pedestrian-only this summer, go to ctvnewsmontreal.ca. And with the latest from the CJAD 800 Traffic Centre, here's Debbie Marcellos.
3: Well, we have a busy drive right now on the Met West. It slows at Christophe Colomb, and then from Lacadie into DeCary, northbound DeCary, a little busy at Côte St. Catherine, but it moves steadily up to the Metropolitan. Roadwork up in Laval on the 440, affecting traffic on the eastbound side of the 440 before Des Laurentides. And in from the South Shore, spans are clear, but heading to the South Shore Lafontaine Tunnel from before Sherbrooke as you merge into one lane for ongoing roadwork to the South Shore. 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Traffic and transit every 15 minutes on CJAD 800. 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
0: Your Dormez-vous Weather Center forecast, mainly sunny today, very windy late this afternoon, the high 29. Partly cloudy tonight with a chance of showers before morning. The winds will die down throughout the evening. And a mix of sun and cloud tomorrow, chance of showers early in the morning and the high 25. It's 22 downtown. Your next CTV News update is at noon.
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1: Coming up next, the provincial government and Premier Christine Fréchette announcing some tax cuts at the grocery store. 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Sylvain Charlebois, the food professor, joins us next.
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29: First, we are going to going for a removal of the sales tax on certain everyday food and hygiene products. Also, we are activating a rapid and automatic payment for up to $200 for eligible households. And also, we are offering a $50 reduction for in the vehicle registration fees. So these are three measures. If you sum up all these measures for a family of two adults and two children, it could represent a total of $350 reduction. So this is helpful for Quebecers to help them face the higher cost of living.
1: Tax cuts, tax credits, some rebates there. Quebec Premier Christine Fréchette announcing tax relief measures yesterday. Let's pay particular attention now to the stuff that's sold at the grocery store that we'll see. The QST, a 10% tax, no longer applied. Sylvain Charlebois, you know him and love him as the food professor. He's a visiting scholar at McGill University this year. Sylvain, welcome back to the show.
30: Hey, good morning.
1: So, listen, let's talk about the stuff at the grocery store here. I have to say, I was underwhelmed at the list. Why don't you give me your take here? We can go through some of the products here, but what's your reaction to what Quebec announced yesterday?
30: We shouldn't be taxing food.
1: At all.
30: I mean, so Manitoba just did what Quebec did yesterday a few months ago. They decided to actually go full elimination of taxes at the grocery store, no matter what food. And we did work with Manitoba, demonstrating that it doesn't matter if you tax a food product or not. It doesn't necessarily alter behavior. And I know that a lot of people are listening in to this show thinking, well, you need to tax bad food. Well, the thing is, if you look at Mexico, which exactly what they did 11 years ago, and Newfoundland, in both cases, we didn't see any positive health outcome as a result of taxing bad food. But if you focus on good food, there is good food being taxed at the grocery store. The ready-to-eat counter, which is getting larger and larger, that's all taxed. Rotisserie chicken, that's all taxed as well. As soon as there's some processing on site, it is taxed, and it is that measure discriminates against seniors on fixed incomes, people who live alone, because they tend to buy more of that stuff because they don't want to cook on their own or they can't cook on their own. So that's one thing. The other thing is shrinkflation. A lot of products, actually, when they get shrinkflated, they become snacks. according to the Canadian Revenue Agency. And if you are selling a snack like one muffin, five granola bars, or a small jug of ice cream, that's all taxed, and most people don't even know that. So Madame Fréchette, what she did yesterday was to aim at shrinkflation, providing Quebecers with some sort of immunity at the grocery store against shrinkflation.
1: And I just want to highlight something you said, the ready-to-eat meals, right? I've railed on this a couple of times on the show. I can't believe that rotisserie chicken wasn't included, okay? And I just want to look at one thing that got the tax got removed and one thing that didn't. So the rotisserie chicken that I think so many families listening to us right now, so many parents listening to us, they go to the grocery store, they buy a rotisserie chicken, they feed the whole family thanks to that chicken. That's still going to be taxed. But these cut-up vegetables, right? Like these $15, sometimes $20 trays

0: cut the tax. Cut all taxes. That's it. So there's no confusion, and let the market decide what is the appropriate price for whatever product, and let consumers decide for themselves what is good for them. But they decided to be very, very targeted, and the fact that they were very targeted probably led to some confusion.
1: Let's talk about taxes that are increasing the costs of groceries, and not just the sales taxes. Okay, one of the things that's not lost on me, the Quebec government continues to rake in more money than expected because of the current gas prices. Okay, and unlike other jurisdictions and unlike the federal government, Quebec has kept all of its gas taxes, whether it's our carbon taxes through the carbon credit scheme, whether it's carbon taxes, whether it's sales taxes, everything has stayed on gas in Quebec. Can we just talk about what we know about the effect of the cost of gas on goods we buy at the grocery store?
0: It's impacting the cost of food, for sure. Any cold chain food products, like I'm thinking about produce and meat products and dairy products as well, the frozen aisle, all of these sections are impacted by higher energy costs right now. It's hard to set a coefficient, to be honest, but at the end of the day, that higher energy costs will make our food more expensive. And we are expecting food inflation to start rising again, unfortunately, as a result of that.
1: What do you think we're not talking about in Canada when it comes to the rising cost of living, when it comes to the grocery store? What do you think should be more top of mind, and what should get more media attention?
0: Well, I mean, Premier Fréchette went full retail here. She's doing some retail politics. She's basically tackling stuff that we all see at the grocery store, things that we see on our receipts. But the things that we don't see are the carbon tax, for example, any fees related to recycling as well. It's called the EPR. It's affecting all provinces. It's the extended producer responsibility scheme that is basically making things more expensive. In Quebec, my belief is that in Quebec, manufacturers are now paying an extra $500,000 to basically cover a tax to make sure that they are changing their packaging, but there's no surveillance, no guarantees that they're actually changing any packaging. It's a long story, yes, but the thing is that all of these taxes, at the end of the day, are paid by consumers, and they inflate the cost to produce anything.
1: Well, and I think that's lost on a lot of people, right? It doesn't get the attention that it deserves on that front. Like, all of these government decisions, and, you know, I think we've noticed it here in Quebec, you know, and they have all these new stores now for recycling, these Consignation stores, right, where you have to bring your bottles and cans, and it's gone up to 10%. Like, people don't realize, like, there's a cost to that. And who pays for it? We all do, you know. So, and just like little things, when they expanded the refund, the bottle deposit system on water bottles, which we didn't have before, right?
0: It's these little things. So that's why I am applauding Premier Fréchette's effort, because it's one thing. It may sound small, $50 for an average family in Quebec, but really, it's the accumulation of all these small things that have actually made food more expensive. So at least she's tackled one, and actually tackled something that will actually make a difference right away.
1: That's Sylvain Charlebois-Sylvain. Listen, we got to leave it there. Thanks for coming on.
0: All right, take care. Bye-bye.
1: Sylvain is the senior director at the Agri-Food Analytics Lab, and he's wrapping up a year in Montreal as a visiting scholar at McGill University. Aaron Rand will join us after a look at traffic. I'll talk to him about the news of the day. I'll get his take on some of those tax cuts and a whole lot more. Let's do traffic right here, right now. It is 11:45. 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And here is Lauren Glazer.
2: Good morning, Elias. We do have delays on the westbound side of the 20. The volume starting at Angrenier running through to the Ville-Saint-Pierre interchange. We have delays also northbound. The carry cuts in Le Gros to the top, southbound the carry.

0: Sorry, volume there from the top to Good St. Catherine. Eastbound side of the TCAN, it's pretty slow. Coterie Asset to Stinson on the eastbound side of the Met for Sampan 25. That's a busy drive now between Beaubien and the tunnel. Off and on slowdowns on the westbound side of the Met. Start P9F out to the DeCary Interchange. 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
1: Aaron Rand is the host of Montreal Now, and he's on your radio in stereo sound. How you doing, Aaron?
21: I'm good. Elias, how are you?
1: I'm doing all right. You watched that big Habs game yesterday?
21: Yeah. Oh. I was just talking to Jay in the break, waiting to come on, and he's got some really good ideas, I think, going forward. I have an idea as well.
1: What like on how the Habs should win? Tell me
21: about
1: this.
21: Well, on something that potentially in this series could, you know, have helped the Habs. You know, Mike Matheson hit the crossbar yesterday,
1: yeah,
21: right?
1: I saw that.
21: It's happened a few times. Cole Caulfield hit a goalpost. I think every time you hit a goalpost or a crossbar, that should count for a third of a goal.
1: A third?
21: Yeah,
1: okay.
21: And then three of those in a game, you get credit for the goal.
1: So you want to, didn't the CFL just remove the rouge? Like you, but you would add like basically the NHL rouge.
21: Yeah.
1: Right?
21: Sort of, kind of, not exactly. Okay. But yeah, but Jay's ideas, have you talked about this with Jay?
1: No, I haven't. He never brings these ideas to me.
21: They're excellent ideas. He thinks we should go, first of all, he thinks the NHL schedule is too long at 82
1: games.
21: Wow,
1: he's right. Jay, you're right about that. Jay, anything else? What else is coming out of that brain yours?
22: Hockey should always be 4-on-4.
21: Excellent idea.
22: Always.
1: Especially in NHL-sized rinks.
22: Yeah. That's right. Well, they're not going to expand the rinks.
1: International surface, you could put 16 people out there on each side.
22: That's right. Yeah, we'd run five lines so nobody loses their job, and it's 4-on-4 all the time.
1: Great. Can we also say this? This is my suggestion. I'd love your thoughts. Can we say that you cannot use micrometers in order to judge if something is offside or not? Because we would have won that game.
21: Yeah, true. On the Nick,
1: right?
21: On the Cole Caulfield.
1: I mean, listen, I get it. Offside rules matter. Mm-hmm. But when you have to go to the videotape and use, like, the 1990s trope and Hansen and Large in order to figure it out.
21: But you see what's happening in baseball, right? See this every game. Someone's challenging a call at the plate. So that's just, you know, progress. It's fair for both teams. So I'm not sure I'm on board
1: here's what I say to that. In baseball, right? It's now instantaneous. They tap their cap.
21: True.
1: 2 seconds later, it's done.
21: You're a good point.
1: If the offside was, we challenge the offside and then it's Hawkeye right away. And in 3 seconds, you know?
21: Yeah.
1: Okay, I get it.
21: I'm okay. We have some good ideas here, I think.
1: Okay, let's write to Gary.
21: I had one other one that Jay was not a big fan. Well, I don't know.
1: Tell me.
21: We should only, in playoffs, once you get to the playoffs, it's overtime only.
1: Oh, so first goal wins.
21: Yeah.
1: Well, then you'd have a 30-second game at times. Who's going to pay for that?
21: Yeah, well, that's, you know.
22: $1,800 at the Bell Center.
21: That's the price you pay for overtime, yeah.
1: Okay, hey, do you know how much an ad costs on Quebec television? I mentioned this week, and maybe you caught it, but do you know how much a 30-second TV ad, how much it costs on Quebec television during the Habs playoff games?
21: Wild guess, $50,000.
1: So you're pretty close. The best estimate that we have is 45,000. Okay, so you're pretty darn close. Bye-bye, you know, the big annual New Year's Eve broadcast?
21: Yeah.
1: They charged 77,000. They get about 4 million viewers, right? And the Habs are getting about 2 million for a playoff game right now. So with that in mind, did you see the PQ attack ad against the CAQ?
21: Yeah, I actually like it.
1: It's pretty interesting here. Now, I'm going to play it for everyone in case they missed it. It has a woman going to a counter at a sandwich shop. She brings back her sandwich, and the sandwich is clearly moldy. And she says to the guy, hey, I want another sandwich here. The guy just takes everything that's in the sandwich, rearranges it, hands it right back to her. Have a listen.
23: Excusez-moi, mon sandwich a vraiment l'air mauvais. Pouvez-vous le changer?
24: Pas de problème.
23: C'est quoi ça?
24: Ça? C'est du changement.
23: Promesse brisée, improvisation, gaspillage de fonds publics. Faut que ça change.
1: Broken promises and government waste, it has to change. I love the sound that they use for the mayo. Just...
21: That was a very moist sandwich. Yeah.
1: Oh, but hey, I heard someone this morning, one of the Quebec commentary class, was like, you know what? This is very Polyev-esque. But you like it.
21: I do like it because it calls into question exactly what's going on right now. I mean, Christine Freshette, in the however many weeks she's been premier, there's been an announcement literally every other day, which, you know, when you look at the polls, obviously would have helped because they keep going up, right? But at the end of the day, it's, for the most part, this point's been made many times, it's the same old people in her cabinet. Nothing's really changed. You know, it's, as they used to say, it's, you know, putting lipstick on a pig to some degree. Mm-hmm. So to call it out, I think, is smart for a political party.
1: Now, I want you to go back to the ad and watch it a little bit later, maybe when we get off here. And I want you to look at the photo, the look at the guy who's serving the sandwich, the guy behind the counter.
21: Who looks like Christine Freshette.
1: Looks like Christine Freshette. Yeah. The hair and everything. Like, I don't know if it was done on purpose, but people are pointing it out. I have it on good authority, Aaron, that you host a radio show for 4 hours from 2 to 6. What's coming up today?
21: Well, thank you for asking, Elias. Coming up on the show today, we're going to be talking about this decision by the U.S. I think this has kind of flown under the radar a bit. If you are applying for a green card, and lots of Canadians over the years have, the idea was you could stay in the U.S. until it was approved. Well, that rule has now been changed. You would have to leave the country if you've been there and go back to where you started order to get a green card. That's a major hassle for a lot of people. We'll talk about that with an immigration lawyer. We're also going to talk about another story that maybe did not get much attention this week. India is sending its largest ever trade delegation to Canada. So we'll talk about that and what it could potentially mean. Remember, India is the most populous country, I guess, now in the world. Dr. Joe's going to be here. Do you spend much time on social media, Elias?
1: You know, every now and again. Yeah.
21: Do you know what the worst thing you could possibly eat these days are?
1: I heard your promo, strawberries. Yeah, believe, say it ain't
21: yeah,
1: so.
21: Yeah. I've seen so many of these this week because, of course, the mistake, you click on one, you're going to get them all. So Dr. Joe will give you the real story on strawberries and will they kill you. We're also going to hear from David Hertel. Tom Alcaro is going to be along a little later on. And then at just after 5:30, Nicholas Epley wrote a really interesting piece on a study about talking to strangers. Your mom said don't talk to strangers. Turns out your mom loved her, but she's wrong.
1: Ladies and gentlemen, my mom, everyone who rode the 161 bus on Van Horn Avenue knows that my mom would talk to everyone.
21: Anybody and everybody, just like my mom.
1: 4 hours of great radio coming up on CJD from 2 to 6. Take care.
21: Just overtime.
1: We're going to wrap just overtime. We're going to wrap up the Elias Macos show next.
0: This week, it's Sunwing sales event of the year.
2: Really, Doug? The voice?
0: It's who I am. Sunwing Sun Week is on now and it's big.
2: Sunwing Sun Week. 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
2: I'm in. But also, do you need a lozenge?
3: Yeah.
2: Don't mess this up. 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
1: All right, we've got a roll here on the Elias Macko Show. The Tuesday edition is in the books. Thanks for joining us for the ride. Appreciate all the calls and all the texts and all the comments. We will be back at it come Wednesday. Behind the scenes making this show happen, it's Maxim Kadot and Jay Farrar in Master Control. Thanks, fellas, for all the hard work. We'll leave it there for today. Have a spectacular afternoon.
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5: Good afternoon. It's 12 o'clock. I'm Jason Mayoff with a CTV News update. Sunny and windy today. It's 22 downtown. Weather details in minutes. Here's what's making news right now. A Montreal MP may be about to leave the Carney Liberals. Quebec considers banning energy drink sales to young teens. And mixed signals on Iran peace talks. With the latest from the CJAD 800 Traffic Center, here's Lauren Glazer.
25: Good afternoon, Jason. We do have delays on the westbound side of the 20 now between Angrenio and the Ville-Saint-Pierre interchange. Northbound, the Carrie delays to Queen Mary up to the top. Also delays southbound, the Carrie starting at the top rolls at the Coast St. Catherine. Southbound 15 delays now between Turcotte and De La Vérendrye for the westbound side of the Met. It has some volume through the Anjou interchange, again between Pinneuf and the De Carrie interchange. Jumpstart is building soccer pitches across Canada so more kids have places to play. Learn more at jumpstart.canadiantire.ca. Traffic and transit every 15 minutes on CJAD 800. Your next report at 12:15.
5: In the news, former Environment and Climate Change Minister Stephen Guilbeault is considering resigning from the Liberal caucus over the federal government's rollback of climate policies. Sources tell CTV News the Montreal MP is considering keeping his seat, but sitting as an independent and likely would not run in the next election. The move would chip away at the Carney Liberals' tenuous majority. The Fachette government is reportedly looking to fast-track a bill that would ban the sale of caffeinated energy drinks to anyone 16 and under. Radio-Canada says MNAs met yesterday to discuss what could be called the Zachary Miron Law, named after a 15-year-old boy who died suddenly after mixing a single Red Bull with his ADHD medication. PQ leader Paul St-Pierre Plamondon says they will support the bill, but says the timing is unusual.
3: Of course, if we can help and do something about the health and the security of youth, we will do it. But may I just state that they have been sleeping on a report for 3 years, and all of a sudden they wake up and they're going to try to make a bill in the few weeks that are left. This is not normal.
5: The beverage industry is already pushing back, demanding extensive consultations and arguing their products are already strictly regulated. Well, police have made an arrest after someone ran into a light pole at Notre Dame and Delorimier early this morning. It caused the light to come crashing down. The driver then fled on foot. Police picked up a 24-year-old man later in the morning. Iran is warning of retaliation against U.S. airstrikes, calling Monday's attacks a gross violation of the ceasefire. The Pentagon called the strikes defensive, and they come amid repeated contradictions from the White House about ongoing peace talks. ABC's Ian Pannell is in Tel Aviv.
6: We've had days and days of repeated mixed signals about this deal to try and end the war. And having said a solution was largely negotiated over the weekend, President Trump, hours later, advising negotiators to not rush into a deal, then writing that negotiations are, quote, proceeding nicely. He went on to say it'll only be a great deal or no deal at all. Back to the battlefront and shooting, but bigger and stronger than ever before.
5: Some of the targets of the U.S. strikes included missile launch sites and Iranian boats, which the military says were trying to place mines in the area. For interviews and other audio, go to CJAD800.com or download the iHeartRadio app. Your Dormez-vous Weather Center forecast, sunny and windy today, the high 29. Clear early this evening and then partly cloudy with a chance of showers overnight. The winds will die down throughout the evening, the low 17. And a sunny early tomorrow morning, then a mix of sun and cloud, the high 25. It's 22 downtown. For all the news during the day, stream us on your smart speaker. Just say play CJAD 800. 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
26: It is Tuesday, May 26th, a few minutes past the top of the hour. I am your host, Vashi Capellos, here with you for the next 2 hours on a lovely, sweltering, sunny, hot day in downtown Ottawa. I think it's pretty nice across much of the country, so I hope wherever you are, you're enjoying the day, and thanks for listening along. We've got a jam-packed program, as always is the case today, so let's get to a rundown of what we're covering and why.
27: The Rundown.
26: All right, first. first off, some potential consequences to what's going on with Alberta. I feel like this has just been such a dominant story over the past few weeks. First, the deal between Alberta and Ottawa to construct a new pipeline, begin construction on a new pipeline to the West Coast by the fall of 2027. Then the referendum question, the idea of Alberta independence being put to a referendum in the fall. And now some of the fallout closer to home for the Prime Minister. So it's no secret that there are members of his caucus who are more kind of climate focused, progressively minded, who are upset with what that MOU with Alberta, the construction of the pipeline, kind of signifies, all of the environmental policy rollbacks that essentially have taken place under this prime minister from the previous prime minister. And now we have learned here at CTV News that the former climate change and environment minister, Stephen Guilbeault, who quit caucus in November because of that initial MOU with Alberta, or quit cabinet, pardon me, is now considering perhaps leaving caucus as well. A number of different people in the federal government are telling me that that is their expectation as soon as this week. The former minister himself, Mr. Guilbeault, has not independently confirmed that, but people who are close to him are telling me that he's not 100% decided yet, but it is certainly something that he is considering. Our reporters up on Parliament Hill today talked to ministers as they made their way into cabinet about that possibility. Here's what Industry Minister Melanie Joly said.
11: So I'm a good friend of Stephen. I've worked a lot to bring him in politics, and he will always be a good friend. I also think that I'm part of much more the environmentalist part of the Liberal Party and cabinet, but I also think that what we've done with the MOU makes sense. Because I also think that we need to be able to have one of the most important provinces that is the main energy producer in Canada part of our plan.
26: So interesting comments there. That's Industry Minister and fellow Quebec MP Melanie Joly referencing her friendship with Stephen Guilbeault, her work to get him to enter politics. He, of course, was a climate activist, member of Greenpeace, a key sort of climate figure for years in Quebec and across the country. He was brought into politics in the Trudeau era, became the cabinet minister for climate change and environment in 2021, and kind of the key face of the government's policies when it comes to combating climate change for a number of years. Once again, though, he quit back in November out of cabinet. He had a different role. He quit that role. Still remained a Liberal MP, and now we are told by a number of sources in the federal government he is considering leaving caucus altogether because of all of the most recent decisions when it comes to building a new pipeline out to the West Coast. He's not the only one who's voicing concerns. More than a dozen Liberal MPs wrote the Prime Minister highlighting some of the changes to various climate regulations and the industrial price on carbon in particular as things that they're deeply worried about. Julie DeBrusen is the Federal Minister of Environment, the person who essentially replaced Stephen Guilbeault, and she says there's room for disagreement around caucus.
12: Look, I think that we have a caucus that cares deeply about the environment, fighting climate change, and also about how we're going to build our country in this moment. How do we build it well? So I think you have a very strong group of people who form our caucus, and I'll keep working with them.
26: So you may be asking yourself, why exactly does this matter? I mean, any tension in any caucus, we'd cover it in the Conservatives and the NDP, we're going to cover it in the Liberals. But the other part to the story is that the Liberals hold a majority right now, just two seats, right? 174 seats. You need 172 for that majority. So it's a very sort of razor-thin majority, meaning if Stephen Guilbeault leaves, when Jonathan Wilkinson leaves in the summer, when Nathaniel Erskine-Smith leaves in the summer, those latter two both have confirmed to us on our programs that they will do just that, then all of a sudden you're looking at a host of by-elections. Not to say the Liberals don't have good chances in those by-elections, but it's not a sure thing anymore. If you lose all three, you've lost your majority. Now, Government House Leader Steve McKinnon does not appear overly worried about that.
13: Are you worried about losing a majority over environmental policies and some resignations?
14: No.
26: So that's a simple answer. No, he's not worried about that. We'll have to wait and see what happens with Steve Guilbeault to determine whether or not that answer stands. But we're going to talk about this a little bit later on in the program with our Daily Debrief panel. We're also going to talk about more of the fallout from this referendum that's going ahead in the fall. And a reminder of the question that the Premier has decided to add to that referendum. It's, do you want to stay in Canada or do you want to hold a legally binding referendum to leave? That's kind of holding a cloud or producing a cloud over this meeting of Western premiers that's taking place right now in Kananaskis. Here's how BC Premier David Eby frames it.
15: This meeting is supposed to be about things like internal trade barriers,
14: national defense strategy, economic corridors. I mean, these topics seem at best confusing, if not totally awkward, in light of the referendum question that Premier Smith has put forward. So for me at this meeting, it's about clarifying what we're doing here.
26: BC's Premier David Eby there talking on the sidelines of a meeting between Western premiers. We're going to hear from Scott Moe, one of those premiers, the Premier of Saskatchewan, in a few moments. He says they've done awkward before, and certainly this sounds like this meeting is pretty much as awkward as it gets. Here's David Eby on the timing of Alberta's referendum.
14: To say that this is the worst time to begin testing the bonds that hold this country together is a significant understatement. It threatens our national economy. It empowers the people who would break our country up and sell us for parts.
26: Alberta's Premier Danielle Smith is, of course, also there. The meeting is happening in Alberta, in Kananaskis. She spoke to reporters just before David Eby, and she continued to defend her decision to put the issue of Alberta independence on a referendum ballot.
15: We had 400,000 people sign a petition saying they wanted to vote to remain, and 300,000 sign a petition saying they wanted to vote to leave. So that's 700,000 people who have asked for this to be publicly debated and put on the ballot. That's what our law says, and I'm complying with our law by giving Albertans that option. And this is the point, that this is a decision for Albertans to make.
26: Alberta's Premier Danielle Smith continuing there to defend the idea that Alberta's independence will be on a referendum question in the fall of this year. She also went on to urge people who are upset about that question to do some, quote, self-reflection.
15: I think that there just needs to be self-reflection. You don't end up with a situation where a million or more Albertans have given up on the country overnight. You get there because of successive barriers to us being able to realize our economic prosperity and be able to attract investment and be able to govern ourselves. So that has been a long time coming.
26: All right. So how awkward could things get at this meeting of Western premiers? And what do other premiers plan to do about the prospect of Alberta separating? We're going to put those questions to Saskatchewan's Premier Scott Moe, who's at that meeting. He'll join our program in a few moments. And then we're going to talk to Avery Haines, the great Avery Haines, an investigative reporter with CTV News, who heads up our W5 unit, who has broken this incredible investigation about, and we heard about this on this program last week, all these suitcases. You know, you and I check our luggage, it ends up in a destination. The luggage tags are switched and the luggage at the destination is full of drugs and we get arrested. That's happened at least 17 times in the last year to Canadians. She exposed all of this and now it's made its way to the House of Commons and the opposition is asking the government what they plan to do about it. Have a listen.
16: A Pearson ramp worker said, and I quote, "I walk out through the terminal doors, nobody checks you. We joke you could walk out carrying a cruise missile," end quote. That's from a W5 investigation exposing organized crime using travelers' baggage to traffic drugs through Pearson Airport. If the Liberals won't be taking this seriously now, why would Canadians believe they ever will with our security?
17: The Honourable Minister of Public Safety.
18: Enforcement work closely with airport authorities, airlines, border agencies, and international counterparts to detect criminal activity, protect travelers, and disrupt organized crime networks involved in drug trafficking, Mr. Speaker. At least 6 arrests related to luggage tag swapping have been made by the RCMP.
26: So the RCMP has arrested 6 workers at Pearson, but the question remains if this is a systemic issue, if there are these cases that are happening with the level of frequency that W5 has unearthed, like what more broadly is the government prepared to do about it? We're going to talk to Avery Haines a little bit later on in the program about that. We'll take a quick break right now. On the other end of that break, Saskatchewan's Premier Scott Moe is here to talk about that awkward meeting with other premiers.
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25: We're seeing slowdowns now on the westbound side of the Met, starting PNF running out to the DeCarry interchange. For the eastbound side of the TCAN, the volume starts Codely S, running back to Stinson on the eastbound side of the Met. Southbound 25 volume also between Beaubien and the tunnel, northbound DeCarry, a bit slower from Queen Mary up to the top. Also delay southbound 13 now between Notre Dame and the Bisson Bridge. Jumpstart's building soccer pitches across Canada so more kids have places to play. 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
35: To say that this is the worst time to begin testing the bonds that hold this country together is a significant understatement. It threatens our national economy. It empowers the people who would break our country up and sell us for parts.
26: That's British Columbia's Premier David Eby on the sidelines of a meeting of Western premiers, essentially arguing what's going on with Alberta's independence referendum to happen in the fall is overshadowing the agenda of the meeting. And he plans, as you heard there, to kind of try and counter the idea that separation is a solution to some of the issues that are going on right now. So what does Scott Moe plan on doing? He is the Premier of Saskatchewan. He's at that meeting with Premier Eby, with Premier Smith, and many of the northern premiers. I asked him how awkward he anticipated it might get.
3: Oh, we've done awkward before at these meetings, whether it be Council of Federation or Western premiers. And, I think it's important that we come together and, talk about, the fact that from an economic perspective, our economies aren't that different. However, the emphasis in each various region, province, territory of our nation can be somewhat different. So I think it's important for us as subnational leaders in the western and northern part of our nation to come together and talk about the differences, and we may agree to disagree on some of those, but to move forward where we can find points of agreement, and that's what I hope to do.
5: I wonder if what your perspective is as sort of someone who deals with both these premiers, but between Premier Smith and Premier Eby in particular, where a pipeline is concerned. I know you're an advocate for that additional pipeline. Do you think that there is a possibility of them reaching a middle ground?
3: I would hope so. And listen, we just built one, and not entirely in the way I think it was intended to be built, but we did just build one. And there is, an opportunity, I think, for us to respect those differences, but also support one another in the growth of our economies. And in Alberta's case, it's, largely an oil and gas economy that's reliant on one customer as we see today. And we're reliant on that customer for our oil and gas production in Saskatchewan as well. There's great opportunities for us to provide that to the world, but there is a fair conversation that has to be had with British Columbians, I'd say, directly along that route. And that will happen as a proponent comes forward. Alberta, the province of Alberta, is a proponent at the current time. But as, we start to advance the whole scope of the opportunity that's before us, whether it be the pipeline, but also, more importantly, I think the investment into, enhancing our oil production. And that is, really the at the heart of the negotiations that have happened in the refinement of the MOU between Prime Minister Carney and Premier Smith. And a credit to them both for approaching those negotiations in good faith and to try to come to an outcome that I think everybody probably was a little bit uncomfortable with, but it is an opportunity for the industry to move forward.
5: I do have some questions on perhaps that discomfort and some of the terms of the MOU in a moment. But I wanted to ask you about also something that you've talked frequently about. You just mentioned sort of the challenges in attracting private capital as you have described them over the last number of years. Do you think that holding a referendum on Alberta independence will further threaten being able to attract that private capital? Are you worried about the uncertainty that will create?
3: Well, there isn't one. There's a question that has been put forward, and I think, in fairness, the Premier's been required to put it forward by law, because the parameters of the legislation have been met with two different opposing questions, and she's essentially tried to draw a middle line and put both questions on a referendum question, should they move forward with, something else in the future. So there is no separation referendum that's being presented at this point in time, and I won't be the one to tell Albertans how to vote in that. I understand in the rearview mirror, there's been 10 years of frustrations. I've voiced that frustration many times on this program. However, if you look at the last year and look to the future, we've had an MOU signed between Alberta and the federal government. We've seen Prime Minister Carney greatly elevate Canada's credibility on the global stage. I've seen that firsthand in some of my travels that I've had with them. And we see him engaging with provinces on preparing for what will be the most consequential discussion this summer, which is the review of the CUSMA agreement as well. So there is, I think an opportunity for us to recognize differences, but also, to come to agreement that in things like a pipeline approval, that is within the federal realm of approval process under the Constitution that we have. We have some certainty with respect to how we can attract that investment into the energy industry moving forward. But there's many BC industries as well that I think require attention from the federal government. And, I'd be you know, is quick to talk with Premier Eby about how we can advance those as well. What's good for, you know, BC, or what's good for Saskatchewan or Alberta, it's also good for Canada.
5: You don't think the certainty that you just described is threatened by, and you don't want to call it a sovereignty referendum, but it is a referendum that could very well lead to the province separating. Like, you don't think any of that is separate? I understand your hesitancy not to want to lecture to Albertans, but you're the premier of a province that has expressed very similar sentiments around Western alienation. You just listed a litany of things that reverse course from the things that you used to point out really led into and bled into that sentiment of alienation. Are you going to advocate for Alberta to stay in Canada?
3: I'm not going to tell Albertans, you know, how to vote on this question. That's becoming
5: really?
3: I'm not an Albertan, but I am a Canadian, and I am a leader of a province that's adjacent to, and I would say greatly allied, and feels a lot of the same level of frustration, or has felt a lot of the same level of frustration over the previous prime minister's unconsulted, harmful policies that he has brought forward. However, I would also say that's all in the rearview mirror. And if we keep looking in the rearview mirror, I think we'll become increasingly frustrated. And as you look out the windshield, we're seeing something quite different from this prime minister. It's not perfect. I'd be the first to admit it. It's not fast enough. It doesn't go far enough for my own liking. But it's far different than what we have seen. And I view that as a positive. So I will be making statements like that would very much, I think, and I would hope that Albertans or any other Canadian would take into account should they be asked a question like what Albertans are going to be asked right now. We have an opportunity to move forward, I think, and grow each of our provincial economies, and thereby grow our national economy. And we have a prime minister that is approaching in a much more collaborative way and is willing to change policies. And that's new for us. I've been around close to 9 years now, and I didn't see that under the previous guy, and I'm seeing it now, and I'm thankful for it.
5: I know you, like I said, I know you want to tell Albertans what to do, but I do want to ask you explicitly, in your view, should Alberta stay in Canada? Like, are you specifically, you know, a federalist? I think it's fair to ask for the record.
3: 100%. We are. The eighth principle in our founding document of our party is to continue to have a strong and growing province of Saskatchewan within the United Canada. That's the position of Saskatchewan for ourselves, and I would hope that we would be able to display the benefits of being part of a G7 nation, the benefits of being able to work with the prime minister, whether it be on regulatory reform international market access, reviewing our American trade relationship, for example. They're all reasons that we should all be fairly bullish on our future and our future within the nation of Canada. We are in Saskatchewan. Two or three years ago, that was a much harder and more difficult statement to make. So I say if you're looking behind and you're looking back, it's going to be a frustrating time for as an individual. If you're looking ahead, and trying to build on, you know, some of the opportunities that I see, I think we have a world of opportunity as each province, including Alberta, and our province of Saskatchewan, where I live, to be an even bigger part of the Canadian economy. So I won't be telling Albertans what to do, but I will be stating things as I see them. And I see them very different today than I did 3 years ago.
26: That is Saskatchewan's Premier Scott Moe. I spoke to him on the sidelines of that meeting taking place between himself, BC's Premier David Eby, and Alberta's Premier Danielle Smith, as well as, I should say, Manitoba's Premier Wab Kanu. The middle two there, Premier Smith and Premier Eby, have really been at odds over the potential construction of a pipeline from Alberta through BC to its coast. Whether there's any middle ground or whether any of those issues will be resolved at this meeting remains to be seen, but it is happening as we speak over in Kananaskis. We're going to talk about that with the Daily Debrief panel coming up next. However, we're going to switch gears and focus in on this really explosive investigation by our colleague Avery Haynes over at W5 around suitcases and employees at Toronto Pearson who were switching luggage tags from, you know, your bag and my bag onto a suitcase full of drugs, and Canadians were getting arrested at their destination. Ultimately, you know, not kept in jail, but certainly a bigger problem than just a one-off, and we're going to talk to her about that now.
6: Good afternoon. It's 12:30. I'm Jason Mayoff for the CTV News Update. Quebec is acquiring more mobile photo radar units, 66 of them. The goal is to have the first batch in place in the fall when kids go back to school. There has been a call from some cities for more speed cameras in school zones. The opposition parties appear to be on board to support legislation that would ban the sale of caffeinated energy drinks to children under the age of 16. The Fichette government is signaling that it wants the legislation passed before the summer break. And Iran has denounced U.S. strikes in southern Iran as a sign of bad faith and unreliability amid ongoing negotiations to end the war. The U.S. military described yesterday's attacks as defensive, targeting missile launch sites and boats placing mines. For more news, including why Montreal's population is on the decline, go to ctvnewsmontreal.ca. And with the latest from the CJAD 800 Traffic Center, here's Lauren Glazer.
4: We're seeing delays now on the westbound side of the Met, starting PNF running out to the DeCary Interchange. Also delays eastbound TCAN Cordeliers off and on to Papineau on the eastbound Met. Southbound 25 delays there between Yprevaux and the tunnel. We have delays also for northbound DeCary Queen Mary up to the top. Southbound DeCary Volume 2 from the top to Van Horn for southbound 13. It does have delays between Saint-Martin and the Bison Bridge. Looks like we do have a problem on the span. Great news, the all-new completely redesigned Mazda CX-5 is here. 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
6: Your Dormeva Weather Center forecast: sunny and windy today, the high 29, clear early this evening, then partly cloudy with a chance of showers overnight. The winds will die down throughout the evening, the low 17, and sunny early tomorrow morning, then a mix of sun and cloud, the high 25. It's 23 downtown, but it feels like 27. Your next CTV News update is at 1 o'clock.
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1: It's 25 minutes before the top of the hour. We've got an update for you this afternoon on that explosive W5 investigation by our colleague Avery Haynes. And you'll remember her time on this program last week, into these suitcases full of drugs and the employees who have been arrested at Pearson Airport for changing baggage tags, essentially taking the tags from the luggage of innocent Canadians and putting them on these suitcases full of drugs. Another colleague of mine, Graham Richardson, our Ottawa bureau chief, headed up to Parliament Hill yesterday because the Conservatives were raising this issue in the House of Commons, kind of like, what are you doing to root out this issue in Canada's biggest airport? And the Liberals pointed to, at that instance, the Minister of Public Safety, these six arrests that have occurred by the RCMP, and that, you know, they've done things to fund the RCMP, kind of pointing to stuff they've done in the past. Today, we were able to put the question up on Parliament Hill directly to the Transport Minister. Here's what he said in response.
2: Well, we have tens of thousands of people who work in our airports, of course. Anyone who is given a credential has been judged not a threat to aviation safety. I have asked my officials to determine if there are ways where we can continuously improve those assessments. We do reject or remove credentials regularly, including for many of the individuals who are identified in that report.
1: That is Canada's Transport Minister Steve McKinnon. Avery Haynes, investigative correspondent and managing editor of CTV's W5, is live on the line. Hi, Avery.
3: Hey, Vashi.
1: Thanks so much for making the time for this. Your investigation is really exploding, and as I pointed out, it made its way to Parliament Hill. What did you make of how the Minister of Transport there just responded?
3: I think there's one sentence that sums it all up. Judged not a threat to aviation when he was talking about the people who get their security clearance. The entire system of screening of safety is in relation to terror threats or explosives. So what CATSA screens for is explosives or items that are a threat to aviation and not drugs. And clearly we've seen issues with the fact that drugs are not in the mandate of CATSA to even search for at the airport, which is extraordinary to me. And employees are not being searched, leaving anyway. It's not even CATSA's mandate to search employees as they leave. But also there's sort of randomized testing as they come in because it's not about drugs, it's about explosives.
1: So do I take from that essentially the focus has been for so long on external threats, that there's not sort of like widespread attention being paid to potential internal ones?
3: Yeah, and I think that the piece that we put together really explored both the issues and security gaps as well as solutions. So, you know, body cams for people who are working behind the scenes, monitoring surveillance, really overhauling the security clearance system, because it really has been set up post 9/11 to focus on the passenger, on explosives, and not on the employee, and the fact that our transportation system is what creates the movement of drugs, both by sea, by air, and by border. And if we're serious about dealing with the issues of drugs on our streets, we have to start looking at how it's getting through airports and ports and through on the roads. You know, I'm just stepped aside from an interview that I'm doing right now with a 66-year-old Toronto woman who broke down in tears because she spent 24 days in jail in the Philippines. 24 days laying on the ground with cockroaches, not knowing if she was ever going to make it out because of a bag tag switching issue. And it's for a story that I'm working on this week, because I also think there's more of a question that needs to be put to our airlines. I've spoken to many victims now of bag tag switching, and all of them say, regardless of the airline, Cathay Pacific, Air Transat, Sunwing, Air Canada, all are claiming that they have no liability if there's a bag tag switch that happens somewhere on your journey. So my question to the airlines is, once I give custody of my bag over to you at check-in, and quite often now I have to pay for that to give my bag over at check-in, who's responsible for it if something goes wrong? And so that's a story that I'm working on right now. But I mean, this woman who, she just was showing me photographs of, because the border people at the airport in the Philippines are all taking photos of her and picture and videos of her with a dog with all these drugs, of, you know, 24 kilos of mass in a suitcase that did not belong to her. And it wasn't until the RCMP in Canada was able to share video of the bag that she checked in. But that's 24 days in jail. I spoke to a family, a Toronto family, who traveled to Mexico with their 11-year-old son. They were coming home from Mexico, and at the Cancun airport, where he was arrested, the father. And they had bricks and bricks of cocaine that was actually embossed with the cartel that was having it delivered. He spent 2 days in detention until he was cleared. Really, there needs to be a more than just sort of political platitudes about how we care about safety. There needs to be real changes that happen at the airport to protect our baggage when we give it over at check-in.
1: So since you started reporting this, and you've referenced a couple of stories, but like how would you characterize the response? Like how many people have come forward to you being like, this is my story?
3: Yeah, well, I've been swamped by people, and also people who were like, oh my God, you know, I had a trip, and when I picked up my luggage, there was no tag on it, and wondering whether or not their tag had been used.

0: solutions that have been suggested, and you examined some of them in the documentary and in your reporting since. What kinds of things could the government be doing rather than the platitudes that we're hearing at the moment?
1: Well, okay, the bag tag is something archaic from sort of 1943 or something. You know what I mean? I mean, to have a sticker
0: that is
1: so connected. I know that there are tamper-proof tags that are available and have been presented at international airline conferences and have been rejected because it would send a message to passengers that the air tag was not secure, the current air tag system is not secure. I think we kind of have established that is the case now. So I think tamper-proof bag tags are an obvious way to go. And then I think Transport Canada needs to do a really deep look at what is their mandate when it comes to the movement of drugs through our airports. And the connection organized crime has to some employees at airports, because it's, as our experts told us in our doc, the facilitation of drugs, the drugs that are making it onto the streets that are coming here through the air, it doesn't happen unless there's corruption at an airport. That's the only way it gets in and out of an airport, is if there's someone on the inside that's facilitating that movement. And so I think that, you know, of course, Transport Canada cares about the safety of Canadians. Of course, I mean, all of that is a fair amount of political blah, blah, blah. Yes, that's true. But the rage that's sort of been triggered by this, and I think it's because as passengers, we have accepted that times have changed and we have a responsibility to go through all kinds of security measures when we're flying because of 9/11. And I think that now there's a responsibility on Transport Canada and the Canadian aviation system to say, you know what, it's our time to take some responsibility as well, to make sure that the people that we're employing are being properly screened, both for their security clearances as well as for actually physically coming and going into the airport, and to make changes that convince Canadians that they're serious about protecting us from possibly being accused of being drug smugglers in another country.
0: Makes sense. Avery, thanks for this, and thanks for all your work on this. Really appreciate it.
1: Thanks, Ashi.
0: Thank you. Avery Haynes is an investigative correspondent and managing editor of CTV's W5, all around, like, most valuable reporter, in my view. We got an Avery Haynes appreciation post. I really hope they don't kill W5. She's so good. She is so good. And I don't think they're going to do that, because this story has gone bananas. So much reaction, as you heard from Avery, but also just objectively, like, most read story, I think, ever on our website. Lots more questions and answers from the government, and we'll keep asking. I'll take a quick commercial break. Our Money Talk is next.
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3: Again, southbound 13, we do have delays now between St. Martin and the Bisson Bridge. We did have an accident through the area. It has been cleared out. Westbound side of the 20 volume now between Ongrenio and Norman for northbound the Carry. That is slowing its length. Also delays southbound the Carry now from the top to Cote St. Catherine. Southbound 15 volume there through Nuns Island. On the westbound side of the Met, off and on volume now between P&F and the DeCarry Interchange. 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
1: It is 10 minutes before the top of the hour, and it's Tuesday, so it's time for Money Talk.
0: Now, Money Talk. Money!
1: So there was a headline this morning in the Globe and Mail that grabbed my attention. It said mortgage delinquencies in Ontario and BC climbed sharply in the first quarter. I remember sitting down with then Finance Minister Chrystia Freeland maybe a few years ago, 18 months ago at least, in this conversation, that briefing for reporters ahead of the budget, in which he said, like, the biggest worry for the federal government was the potential for delinquencies on mortgages, given how many mortgages were coming up for renewal. So I read that headline today with great interest. In Ontario, the article says the delinquency rate on total mortgages outstanding was 0.36% in the first quarter of the year. That's according to Equifax Canada. That's 52% higher than the same period last year. And in BC, the rate was 36% higher than the first quarter of last year. Here to talk a bit more about that and just in general, mortgage renewals, mortgage rates right now is Alan Small, a senior investment advisor with the Alan Small Financial Group. Hi, Alan. Pleasure to welcome you to our program.
2: Thanks for having me, as always.
1: I appreciate you making the time. I just wanted to start off on that headline and whether you were surprised, caught by surprise at all by it.
2: Not really. You know, I think a lot of things at this point in time, there are a lot of reasons for these kinds of things. Obviously, you know, you're looking at price of homes in BC and Ontario. You're looking at the Vancouver area. You're looking at the Toronto area. Obviously, price of homes are quite high. You're looking at a lot of individuals who may have purchased a home over the last 5-10 years, perhaps taking on a larger mortgage than they perhaps may have if interest rates at that time were higher. Interest rates were a lot lower 5 years ago than they are today, as an example. Now, all of a sudden, you go to renew your mortgage, and your rate is a lot higher. And so you have people that perhaps may have taken on a little bit more than they could chew at that time, but because money was so easily attainable or easy to come by, very cheap rates, people were like, oh, that's okay. Interest rates would stay low for longer or for forever. And here we are years later when mortgage renewals come up. Yes, interest rates have come down over the last year, but definitely not as low as they once were. And that begs the question, you know, you hear from the Bank of Canada, they're talking about not lowering rates anytime soon. You know, they've said that they've done all they can do. Now it's up to the federal government to do what they can do to do things such as for stimulation, growth stimulating, getting growth numbers, GDP numbers higher. But I think Bank of Canada can actually do more. I think if you look back to where interest rates were pre-COVID, interest rates were about 50 basis points lower than they are today, and GDP was actually higher. Growth rates were higher in Canada. So I think Bank of Canada could easily cut a couple of more times, quarter point each, and help individuals in the housing market a lot more. But we'll have to see if Bank of Canada is willing to do that.
1: Yeah, like you said, they're not signaling that that's necessarily the direction they're going in. Part of the reason why they have, you know, described the situation as such is because of inflation right now, right, and the upward pressure of gas prices. In fact, like, they're even speculating that there could be a point where they have to raise them, which is why I wanted to kind of get into with you, you know, people who are entering into a mortgage now, what the best course of action is, because I can only imagine the confusion, right? Like, we have really no idea. There's so many different things happening, like a slowdown in the economy. Like you point out, they could reach a point where they cut rates, or they could reach a point where they hold rates, or they could reach a point with inflation where they have to hike rates again. So, like, what is the best way to kind of try and achieve some certainty with your own situation when it comes to getting a mortgage, even amid all this uncertainty?
2: Yeah, and I think, you know, you raise a lot of good points there. You know, Bank of Canada can go many different directions. I'd be very surprised if they raise rates, especially with unemployment going higher, especially with Canadian GDP or growth rates just above 1%, so non-existent. You know, I think they should be focusing on them and the federal government, focusing on people keeping more money in their pockets than spending it or on taxes or wherever else. So I think that is something that Bank of Canada could help with. But if you are someone who's taking out a mortgage at this point in time, you know, because things can go either way, I think what it comes down to is really one thing, and that is knowing what your payment will be every month. for some people, knowing what that payment is, even if it is a little bit higher, so a fixed rate mortgage versus a variable rate mortgage, that goes a long way. Knowing what your expense is and it's not going to change for the next, let's say, 5 years or so, that is probably very important for many people. Whereas those that, you know what, I can handle some volatility, let's go for the slightly lower rate on the variable side if it indeed is a lower rate. And if there's enough gap between the variable and the fixed, meaning if it's a lot lower than the fixed, they may want to take that chance, if you will, to get a lower rate, but then say, you know, yes, if my rate does, or if interest rates do go higher, I can afford, for it to go higher by a certain amount. So you kind of have to do the math, figuring out your situation, what your budget is, what you can do, and if you are okay having that rate possibly change on you in the coming 12 months. If you're someone who rather just have a set rate, knowing what you got to pay every month, then the fixed rate definitely is enticing for you.
1: Is there usually like that big of a difference?
2: At times there can be, yes. Yeah. At times there can be. There can be, let's say, for example, you know, we know Bank of Canada usually, not always, but usually cuts or raises in increments of a quarter point. So if the rate difference is maybe 75 basis points, you know that, well, I got 3 points or three times that the Bank of Canada could raise before. Now it starts to get to the point where the fixed rate and the variable rate is kind of equal. How long will that be? Roughly that the Bank of Canada would take to raise three times. I think personally, I think that would be quite crazy to think that the Bank of Canada would raise three times anytime soon, especially with our economy slowing down, especially with all the geopolitics, especially with the, you know, the U.S. MCA or CUSMA negotiations going on. There are a lot of factors happening that I think the Bank of Canada is probably going to just sit on their hands for a while. So, and with that in mind, you know, what do you say? Do you think variable makes sense, or do you want something just fixed? And that way, you know, your cost every month and you can, budget better.
1: I just got a minute left, but when it comes to terms, what's your best advice? Like the amount of time for the mortgage?
2: Again, you know, a term really depends on if you think rates are going to move in the short term. Some people will take a short term rate if they think that rates are coming down in the near future. And that way they take a short-term rate, wait for the rates to come down, and then they renew a year later or a few years later. In this case, it's difficult because we don't know where the Bank of Canada is going. Again, some people would say, you know what, let me get a five-year rate. I know it. Let's fix it. Maybe a little bit higher, but at least I know for the next 5 years, this is my mortgage payment every month. It's a powerful thing for a lot of people that are, you know, living paycheck to paycheck, for people that, you know, go to work 9 to 5, et cetera. For those that, you know, have a little more variability in their income, maybe they choose a fixed rate, maybe they can afford not to. So I think it's a matter of, what do you think interest rates are going in the short term? If you think something's going to change, maybe take a short-term rate in the short term and then fix it later. Usually, if we go back over time, many years, variable rate tends to win out over fixed rates, meaning variable rates tend to be lower in our society in Canada here, even in the U.S., over the long term than a fixed rate. So keep that in mind, too, when you're looking for the best rate to get into.
1: Okay, Alan, I'll leave it there. Appreciate you making the time for this. Thank you.
2: Thank you, as always.
1: Thanks. 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
6: 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It's 1 o'clock. I'm Jason Mayoff with a CTV News Update. Sunny and windy today. It's 23 downtown. Weather details in minutes. Here's what's making news right now. An ex-federal environment minister may be about to leave the Liberal Party. Quebec could push through a law banning the sale of energy drinks to children, and Montreal's population is on the decline. With the latest from the CJAD 800 Traffic Center, here's Lauren Glazer.
7: We're seeing delays on the westbound side of the 20 now, starting on Grinnell, running back to Norman. For northbound the Carry, it does have off and on volume its length. Southbound the Carry delays too from the top to Van Horn. For southbound 13, you are losing time between Notre Dame and the Beesaw Bridge. Southbound Laurentian, some increased volume now between Henri Bourassa and the Met. For the westbound side of the Met, delays there between VO and the Carry interchange. Looking for performance and versatility? 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Traffic and transit every 15 minutes on CJAD 800. 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
6: In the news, sources tell CTV News that former Environment Minister and Montreal MP Stephen Guilbeault is considering leaving the Carney Liberals over the government's rollback of environmental policies. CTV's Todd Vanderhaeden has more.
8: One top concern, according to what four federal sources are telling us, is that the recent memorandum of understanding between the federal government and Alberta aimed at building a new pipeline is a big source of concern. We're also hearing that Guilbeault is considering remaining on as a member of parliament. He represents a Montreal riding, but instead he would sit as an independent. The sources say that Guilbeault is not 100% certain yet of what he wants to do.
6: Guilbeault is the MP for Laurier-Sainte-Marie. The Quebec government is considering pushing through a bill before the National Assembly breaks for summer on caffeinated energy drinks. The plan would be to ban their sale to anyone under age 17. PQ leader Paul Saint-Pierre-Plamondon says the CAQ has been sleeping on a report about the drinks for 3 years, and now they want to ram this through in a matter of weeks.
9: So would I block anything because of that? Of course not, because it's about the health of young people. But it's not normal that they slept on the switch for 3 years and then they're going to try to pass a bill in within 2 weeks. Typically CAQ.
6: The bill could be named after Zachary Miron, a 15-year-old boy who died in 2024 after mixing a Red Bull with his ADHD medication. Montreal's population is on the decline due to lower immigration and the ever-aging population. Projections from the Greater Montreal Observatory indicate the trend could prevent the city from experiencing population growth in the coming years. That's as opposed to patterns in other large cities like Toronto and Vancouver, which are expected to see their populations increase by 2050. There were 4.3 million people living in Montreal last year, and that could drop by 1.3% by 2050. U.S. President Donald Trump says the U.S. is close to a peace deal with Iran.
10: On his flight to India, Secretary of State Marco Rubio says the president had a historic, very important call with leaders in the region.
11: I think there's strong alignment and agreement on what a preliminary draft should look like. I think that, like anything with something like this, it's going to take a couple days to settle on, even down to the disagreements over a word. Sentence.
10: Rubio says if there's going to be a good deal, you have to work through that. He also said
11: it's either going to be a good deal or there isn't going to be one.
10: Rubio says the Strait of Hormuz must be reopened. Ed Donahue, Washington.
6: 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The winds will die down throughout the evening, the low 17, and sunny early tomorrow morning, then a mix of sun and cloud and the high 25. It's 23 downtown. For all the news during the day, stream us on your smart speaker. Just say play CJAD 800. 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
1: It's a few minutes past the top of the hour. Our top story today, the possibility of Liberal MP and former climate change minister Stephen Guilbeault stepping away from the Liberal caucus. Multiple sources in the federal government tell me that is under consideration by the former minister following the agreements, a couple versions of them, signed between the prime minister and the Alberta government, and largely what that means for a number of climate policies he oversaw as minister that have now been rolled back. Our Judy Trin caught up with Industry Minister Melanie Joly, a Quebec MP like Stephen Guilbeault, as well, to ask for her reaction about that possibility. Have a listen.
2: So I'm a good friend of Stephen. I've worked a lot to bring him in politics, and he will always be a good friend. I also think that I'm part of much more the environmentalist part of the Liberal Party and cabinet, but I also think that what we've done with the MOU makes sense. Because I also think that we need to be able to have one of the most important provinces that is the main energy producer in Canada part of our plan.
1: All right, let's bring in the Daily Debrief panel to talk about this possibility. Jamie Ellerton is a principal at Kinaptus. Sharon Carr is a principal at Navigator and former deputy chief of staff to Finance Minister Bill Morneau. And Najuda Maliz is a reporter covering the Canadian government for Bloomberg News. Hey, everybody.
3: I just realized I
1: forgot to play. Sorry, Chris. I stepped on the snazzy music that plays to introduce everyone. It's just my boring voice. Sharon, I'll start with you. I don't think anybody in Ottawa or maybe outside is surprised at the possibility that Mr. Guilbeault could consider leaving caucus. Ultimately, what do you think will lead to the final determination for him?
3: I think it's going to be his moral compass. I think he knows deep down what he wants to do and needs to do, but probably is still trying to square the circle on how he does it and how he communicates it. This is not a shock to anyone. A lot of people get into politics to be part of a cause. He came to politics with a cause, and his cause is climate, and he resigned from cabinet on it. So I think we're hearing all this rumbling about him resigning as a member of the caucus or the Liberal caucus, or him leaving government in total. Whether or not it's one or the other, I don't know yet. But I think he probably knows what he's going to do. He's just probably having an internal moral conundrum over it.
1: Jamie, I think there's like two ways to look at it politically. Obviously, the prime minister is very popular right now. It might actually boost his credibility on the economic front to have one of the big, you know, ardent environmentalists, you know, say that they no longer can support it. It means it seems sort of like that he is very serious about a move away from a focus on climate and more on the economy. On the other hand, he does represent other people in caucus who care a lot about climate, who may not be an issue right now, but could be down the road.
4: For sure, Vashi, and I think that's exactly why this is going to be a really thorn in the side of the prime minister going forward. I think when you look at where Canadian public opinion is at, and understandably why it has shifted, given the economic uncertainty and the precarious nature that people are feeling at home as they look at their own budgets, the kind of all or nothing approach to how Stephen Guilbeault has approached his politics would be an anchor around the Liberal Party. But when you look at the broader voter coalition of what brought Mark Carney and the Liberal Party from back to the brink into power and to how he navigates this, this is something he can't take for granted. And so I think when you listen to the clip of Minister Joly there, it was quite telling that she spoke about climate at really the center of it. She painted herself as someone who's concerned about the environment and climate, and it is a core issue for her, while ultimately advancing the government's program and why they think it matters for national unity. I think you're going to hear that expressed a lot more vigorously in the coming days. And also, this now becomes a caucus management issue for the prime minister, for the rest of those who aren't as outspoken and aren't as ardently pure in their politics as how Stephen Guilbeault has gone about the issue. How does he keep them on side? How does this government continue to say, here's what we're doing on climate action, while ultimately advancing the long-term economic interests of Canadians hand in hand? And if he loses that, that's when he's going to get into real big trouble.
1: It is interesting to see Mr. Guilbeault, Najud, who's, politics is politics, right? But he does seem to sort of view this issue, and understandable given his background as a member of, you know, working for Greenpeace for a long time, Équiterre he founded. Like he is very much sort of central to his reason for even being in politics. It is climate. It is hard to reconcile, like given what's going on now, how that remains tenable.
3: Yeah, it's not tenable. And I think we were all expecting that it was a matter of when and not if. It obviously started with him stepping down from cabinet. And then as the agreement with Ottawa and Alberta progressed, including with the carbon pricing deal earlier this month and, you know, some discussion papers that were released from the government about fast tracking projects that would do away with more environmental rules at the whim of a minister. I don't know how someone like Stephen Guilbeau can rationalize staying. I think it would have been a hit on his his own, you know, credibility on the issue if he would stay. So that's not surprising at all. I think what I'm going to be looking to see is who takes the mantle of this issue in Liberal caucus after his departure. We saw news of a letter sent to the Prime Minister with name of, I believe, 14 Liberal MPs. Will one of them, you know, step into the limelight and talk about climate policy and push back on policies they're not comfortable with? Or is this kind of the death of, I guess, the environmental caucus within the Liberal Party, you know, being outspoken about this issue publicly, I would say?
1: I think that's a great question, actually. And it's of great interest to me too, Sharon, because this climate caucus, which has like somewhere in the neighborhood of 50 MPs, met last night. They heard from Rick Smith, who's the head of the Canadian Climate Institute. That's the institute funded by the government, but also very critical right now, saying like, we analyze all the policies and we're only halfway to where supposed to be by 2030, for example, and even 2050 seems out of reach. Mr. Guilbeau, to his credit, is the only one who says anything publicly really about this, right? Like those 14 MPs, I think you wrote about this on CTV's website, like haven't put their name to it. They haven't identified themselves. The people in that meeting, like nobody is coming forward to publicly kind of support his position.
3: Yeah, and like, listen, there's a lot of speculation. There's the word on the street, and I have no confirmation from the actual sources on this, but I have been told by numerous people that the letter was penned by former Minister Guilbeau. I am told that there is a variety of different members from coast to coast that have signed this letter. But I guess to me, if you're going to be vocal, like he stepped out of cabinet because he had his principles on this. And I understand why he probably couldn't come out and say, I'm one of the 14 members, because that would make his other colleagues look bad. But if you truly believe in a cause, come out publicly and say it. Like, this was a tactic. Like, one of the members leaked it to the press, even though the letter went to the PM, and are clearly waffling on whether or not they truly believe in this or not. Because if you truly believe in something, then go out and say it. But I think maybe this is going to just kind of play out a little bit longer and longer as we hear if Guilbeau resigns. Whether or not other folks believe as much in the cause as he does, I don't know. But I find this whole silent dissent without actually coming out publicly saying it to be a bit cowardly.
1: What do you think about that, Jamie?
4: Yeah, listen, there's nothing more than people in Ottawa like to speak to media without having their name attached to it, that suddenly when they have to go on the record, don't seem to have the courage of their convictions. And I think when you look at the real politics of all of this, it's one thing to be a literal climate warrior and amongst the most radical activists in the country, which, let's be clear, that is what Stephen Guilbeau was and how he came to politics and partisan party politics. For the rest of them, I think there's going to be a balance of trade-offs, and they're going to be feeling it, especially those in urban ridings that seem to be much more active on this, if you will. Well, the Prime Minister's looking at ultimately the state of what the country's going through and where it goes forward from here. So if Stephen Guilbeau, after this, just kind of goes off and does something else and isn't still a very vocal activist on this, it's probably going to be easier for the Prime Minister to manage. But if this ignites more of a backlash and a prolonged thorn in his side, it's going to complicate this a great deal and ultimately potentially pull down the fortunes of the Liberal Party at writ large.
1: Last 30 seconds to you, Jude.
3: Well, I think the Prime Minister has wanted both ways so far on the environment and the economy. And as we get more details on the MOU, it's clear that there is a trade-off between the push for projects and reducing emissions. And at some point, the Prime Minister is actually going to have to address this head on.
1: Okay, I'm going to leave it there. We're going to pick up the discussion on the other end of the break. When we talk about the bigger issue here of Alberta independence, Premier Eby of BC says things are going to get awkward with Western premiers as they meet today. We'll talk more about that next.
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5: We're seeing delays now on the westbound side of the Met, starting St. Michel, running back to the DeCarrie Interchange. eastbound side of the Tecan volume there, Côte d'Ivoire through to Saint-Laurent, eastbound Mantic and between Lacordaire and Anjou. Southbound 25, volume 2, Yprevo to the tunnel. We have delays northbound the Carry from Sherbrooke up to the top. Southbound the Carry delays 2 from the top to Van Horn on the westbound side of the 20. Pretty busy now between Turcotte and Norman. Jumpstart's building soccer pitches across Canada. 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
1: It's 20 minutes past the top of the hour. I'm here with the Daily Debrief panel, Najood Amali, Sharon Carr, and Jamie Ellerton. We're going to turn our attention now to a bit of an awkward meeting taking place in Kananaskis, Alberta, as we speak, between the Western premiers, the two kind of at the center of the awkwardness, Premier David Eby out in British Columbia and Premier Danielle Smith in Alberta. They are very much at odds about the prospect of a new pipeline going to the West Coast. And Premier Eby is even more at odds with the prospect of a referendum on Alberta independence. Have a listen.
2: This meeting is supposed to be about things like internal trade barriers, national defense strategy, economic corridors. I mean, these topics seem at best confusing, if not totally awkward, in light of the referendum question that Premier Smith has put forward. So for me at this meeting, it's about clarifying what we're doing here.
1: Danielle Smith, the Premier of Alberta, on the other hand, says people who are upset about that referendum or the question on the referendum need to do some, quote, self-reflection.
3: I think that there just needs to be self-reflection. You don't end up with a situation where a million or more Albertans have given up on the country overnight. You get there because of successive barriers to us being able to realize our economic prosperity and be able to attract investment and be able to govern ourselves. So that has been a long time coming.
1: Sharon, I'll start with you. How awkward do you think this thing gets?
4: Oh, but completely awkward, because you've got two competing premiers with kind of their own competing political priorities. Now, all of this being said, if I was to look at this from 50,000 feet, the tone and tenor that Danielle Smith is taking is she's trying to walk back everything that she's kind of fed over the last couple of years and the last several months around this whole concept of referendum by now even saying, listen, it's about economic prosperity. I'm going to vote to stay in Canada. But a lot of this was fueled by the, I would say, rhetoric and challenges that Alberta and Ottawa were having. So it's interesting to watch, as someone who's been watching this for a while, like many of you, her walk this back, whereas you're not getting that from Eby. You're not hearing that from Eby. He just kind of has one perspective, and they're both competing for it. So it's probably really awkward, and I don't know how they're going to come to a solution. We also have Eby, who's dealing with his own political future at hand here. So there's a lot of sensitivities at play here, and I don't see either of them walking away as complete winners.
1: In the case of Premier Eby in particular, like I'm curious, Jamie, what you think about the prospect for he and Premier Smith and the Prime Minister coming to an agreement, for example, on a route that goes not to the northern part of the coast and therefore doesn't require a lifting of the tanker ban. He seems to have opened the door ever so slightly to that.
5: Yeah, I think you've honed in on this exactly where this is most likely to go, given what you're hearing, Vashi. And I think part of that also looks at the fact of what you continue to see, the likely people who would look at the private sector proponents for a pipeline project continue to say on this publicly. And so I think the politics of this are going to continue to be fraught. At its best, these meetings allow leaders to get everyone in the room and kind of accelerate the work done that otherwise would take months. When you have a kind of a fraught relationship like this, there's going to be some caretaker official stuff that's going on the more routine aspects of government. But ultimately, this just becomes a very public debating society, and it's all fueling clips for their social content. And I think when you look at the broader stakes for national unity and what's going on here, Danielle Smith, when you listen to her over the past week, is continuing to deny that she took a flame into a grass field and lit a fire while blaming everyone else for what's burning around her, and the Prime Minister is being left to play cleanup on this. And I think that trend's going to continue for the coming months.
1: Najood, do you think this goes anywhere, or do they stay at odds with each other? I mean, and just to be clear to everyone listening, like, we are looking at, everyone keeps saying who's against this pipeline, there's no actual proposal. That's something Gregor Robertson, for example, the Minister of Housing, yeah, former Mayor of Vancouver, said today, except for as of July 1st, there will be a proposal, and the proponent is the Alberta government.
6: Yeah, and then the question is, at what point do they get a private proponent, or does the federal government change its position on the issue? In terms of Danielle Smith's relationship with David Eby, I will say, obviously, the issue of national unity and the implications of this referendum on a referendum are serious, but there is something deeply amusing about watching these two go out at each other. And it's been like this for so long, and it's just, it's really... it's astounding because you try to imagine a way that, you know, Ottawa, BC, and Alberta are going to figure out this pipeline together. And it's hard to imagine, you know, a collaborative working relationship given level of hostilities right now. And I think David Eby wants to take advantage of this referendum to undermine the credibility of the Alberta government. And you see the Prime Minister himself, but interestingly enough, like, you know, he had this seeming decent working relationship with Danielle Smith with the MOU, and then not too long after having to, you know, come out and essentially criticize her approach on this referendum. And so it'll be interesting to see how David Eby is able to push ahead on this referendum issue as he tries to stall any decisions that his government is not okay with when it comes to a pipeline.
1: I thought it was also really interesting to look at the reaction from both Premier Smith and earlier on this show from Premier Mo, Sharon, to the Prime Minister taking a stance, for example, on the referendum. Like, I would characterize it as pretty muted. And I would also characterize, like, both Premier Mo and Premier Smith in the past number of days, like, going out of their way to say how much more collaborative this prime minister is than the last one. How things have, like, Premier Mo went so far as to say, like, stop looking in the rearview mirror. If you do, you're definitely going to want to separate, but look forward because it is way different. Like, these are two people who used to come on every single time we had them on the show with the primary purpose of criticizing the federal Liberal government, and they're now largely doing the opposite. Well, it's David Eby who's out there saying, look, it's their bad behavior that gets them all these results, and we end up with nothing. I find that really interesting.
4: Yeah, it's interesting, and it says a lot about people management skills that the prime minister has potentially. And, like, listen, people like Scott Moe don't want to come out and point fingers at Ottawa and at BC. I think they are trying to stick on to this, like, let's be united, because the last thing you need is other provinces becoming politicizing the situation. But I do think a lot of it has to go down to the fact that they appreciate the relationship that they have with the prime minister and the way he's doing things. And that is a sign of kind of his relationship management skills and the level of seriousness he is taking to trying to bring provincial leaders together. It's a sign of, I would say it's a sign of respect. A lot of these guys didn't have that for Prime Minister Trudeau. So I think it's working in some ways for the prime minister, maybe not at all, but it's something.
1: The other question, though, that I have, Jamie, is, like, how far does that go with people who feel disenfranchised or who, you know, have any kind of separatist sentiment whatsoever? Because we tweeted out, for example, the section of Premier Mo basically saying, don't look in the rearview mirror. There's lots to look ahead to, and it's way better. And, like, the response, not that I would ever judge it, but just I was minorly surprised by the volume of conservatives who were critical of him for saying that.
5: Yeah, I think this also kind of really hones in on the issue of our politics today, Bashi. Those who are most loud and most radical and most fervent in their reviews tend to be the ones who are engaged in the online conversation. And I think when you look at people who typically get into politics, they get into it to try and actually do something and accomplish something. And so when you hear someone like Premier Mo, who's kind of being a reasonable voice at the table to say, guys, look, we can have disagreements on stuff, but here's what's actually happening. Here's what we're able to deliver. I think when you look at the loud voices on Twitter and take that to the ballot box versus actually having a record of showing what we achieved, I know where most voters are going to go, regardless of what those screaming on exit cap blocks are going to actually have in terms of the impact on the average voter.
1: Najood, last word to you.
4: I think we're headed into an interesting few months, and everything. It'll be interesting to see who campaigns for who, how heated the debates get amongst conservatives, between conservatives and liberals, and all the different political factions. And is it something that then just becomes, you know, more of a fascination for Ottawa and other political watchers of how this thing goes, or does it actually become increasingly, high stakes within Alberta?
1: Yeah, the question of who campaigns on the state side is going to be an interesting one to keep an eye on. Thanks, guys. Appreciate the discussion this afternoon. Jamie Ellerton, Sharon Carr, and Najood Amelies, our Daily Debrief panel. Love to get your thoughts on everything you just heard, in particular the awkwardness between Premier Eby and Premier Smith, and the possibility of Stephen Guilbeault quitting the Liberal caucus. You can send me a text. 71010 is the number to text. We're back in a moment here on the Bashi Capello Show. Don't go anywhere.
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8: Good afternoon. It's 1:30. I'm Jason Mayoff with a CTV News Update. The former Environment Minister, Stephen Guilbeault, may be about to leave the Federal Liberal Party. Sources tell CTV News he's not happy with the government rolling back certain climate policies. The Montreal MP's departure would make the small Carney Liberal majority in Parliament even smaller. A Bank of Canada official says the job market continues to be particularly challenging for young people. In a speech in Montreal today, Nicolas Vincent suggested that Canada needs to rethink approaches to education and training as young people face a labor market marked by low turnover and high long-term unemployment. And there's a report this morning that the Fréchette government plans to push through a bill on energy drinks before the National Assembly's summer break. Report says the bill would ban the sale of caffeinated energy drinks to teens 16 and under. For more news, including closures around the 13 and the 520 this weekend, go to ctvnewsmontreal.ca. And with the latest from the CJAD 800 Traffic Centre, here's Lauren Glazer.
9: We're seeing delays now southbound 13, St. Martin, running back to the Beeson Bridge. Increased volume now between Hickmore and Otterid 20. Westbound side of the 20, lots of volume. Turcotte to Norman for northbound the carry. It does have a lot of volume as well. It's length. Southbound the carry delays there from the top to Van Horn on the westbound side of the Met. You are losing time now between VO and the carry interchange. 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
8: Your Dormeva Weather Center forecasts sunny and windy today, very windy late this afternoon, the high 29. Clear early this evening and then partly cloudy with a chance of showers overnight. The winds will die down throughout the evening, the low 17. And sunny early tomorrow morning and then a mix of sun and cloud, the high 25. It's 25 downtown. Your next CTV News update is at 2 o'clock.
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1: It's 25 minutes before the top of the hour. Earlier on this program, during our Money Talk segment, we were talking about the delinquency rates and how much they're increasing in Ontario and BC for mortgages. A big part of that is, of course, the cost of housing, the lack of affordable housing. It's been a huge topic of discussion here in Ottawa for years now, with various governments trying out various strategies. This government has its own plan. But it's not just about housing, right? It's about the infrastructure that goes along with it and infrastructure more generally in cities and municipalities. And my next guest is here to talk about that. Tim Tierney is an Ottawa City Councillor and the incoming president as of next week of the Federation of Canadian Municipalities. Hi, Tim. Great pleasure to welcome you here.
19: Thanks, Vashi. Thanks for having me on today.
1: I appreciate you making the time. Look, you start next week, and my understanding is, like, this is a huge priority for you heading into this role. Tell me why.
19: Well, I think we see it across the country. I mean, I've traveled to very small municipalities, rural municipalities. I've traveled completely throughout the country to hear from our over 2,200 member municipalities. And it's very clear, infrastructure and homelessness are two of the biggest issues that are challenging everybody right now. And I've been on FCM for 15 years. I've seen the evolutions of different things. And right now, between community safety and bail reform, infrastructure and homelessness, I've never seen those all at the top before. Usually we have some really good other things that are very important, like environment and all these great things. But now we're in a desperate time of need, and Canadian unity is paramount.
1: So on the subject of infrastructure, like, we always use the term pretty loosely, right? Like, what are municipalities, what are cities telling you that they need that they don't have right now?
19: Yeah, it's definitely and I'll use a non-sexy term. The stuff underground, the pipes for water, for sewage, that also leads to infrastructure and things that tie into communities. Listen, everyone knows how much they pay in municipal taxes. I'm sure you do in Ottawa.
1: Yeah.
19: Sorry about that. But when it comes to...
1: They're high there too, don't worry.
19: Right? But they're all very high. People know that dollar value. They don't know how much provincial, and they don't know how much federal they pay. So that's why municipalities are really dependent. We've seen in Calgary, for example, where they've had massive infrastructure failures. These are things that are really costly. And I think this new, I'll call it the new Carney government, is very different from the predecessor of the Trudeau government. They recognize, here's money, municipalities, you guys put in the infrastructure. Well, now with what they're doing between the Housing Accelerator Fund, the Building Faster Fund, Ottawa is actually a prime example of where it works. We're actually doubled the amount we're putting in municipally into housing because they're helping pay for that infrastructure. That's why it's critical across the country. And we're able to see that as a big city, but we've got to focus on the rurals and the suburbans that aren't part of big cities as well.
1: Do you find there's a big discrepancy there?
19: Absolutely.
1: How big?
19: Well, it's big enough where we're actually making a pitch this evening. I'll be speaking at committee. Breaking news, it's now moved to 6. I guess I have a few things going on there. So if you're, for the tens of viewers tuning in this evening to a finance committee, I'll be speaking on behalf of FCM. And certainly we want to make sure that that it's brought forward, that we have to see not only more funding coming in, we want to make sure that we strengthen what's already in place, but also make sure we look at the programs that are going to run out. We have some of the infrastructure programs that are going to come to term in 2027. Well, what are municipalities going to do then? So, I'll speak more in detail this evening, but certainly it is a big concern.
1: Do you have any specific pitches as to the sort of lack of consistency? Like, I feel like I've covered this issue ever since I worked in Swift Current, like 20 years ago.
19: Right?
1: And it's consistently, the ask has been, if I am interpreting it correctly, like, not, I mean, always everyone wants more money, fine, but a more consistent, like, reliable source of it. So something that you're not worried about every 3 years or 2 years, or that you can really plan in the more medium to long term. I know there's been different iterations of governments that sort of seem to do something in that regard, but has it ever really been where it should be in that respect? Like, what is the dream scenario if the federal government could, if you could write it and the federal government could do it?
19: You've hit the nail on the head, Vassi. So you look at a line item, something a municipality can depend on. Gas tax. That was the FCM that actually brought that into play. a direct relationship between the municipal government and the federal government, a direct transfer payment year over year. Now it's been rebranded, the Build Canada Fund, which we're very happy about. But it's, you know, the same thing, just a different name. So we want to ensure we build on that and build on how much is actually there. Obviously, expanding our reach is very, very critical. And when it comes to, like I said, ISIP, that's one of the programs we have for infrastructure. That program wraps up in 2027. So there's fear that, okay, we'd rather have stability and knowing year after year what's going to be there, not knowing in 2027, maybe this might disappear. So that's some of what I'll be bringing to the table this evening. And obviously, when it comes to homelessness, there's a direct tie-in. Like I have kind of painted some examples here in Ottawa. We are investing very heavily municipally because the federal government is stepping up and is presenting opportunities to be able to pay for the non-sexy stuff underground that we need to be able to build communities.
1: So do you mean by that that like they're taking care of that expense so you can divert city money to, for example, the issue of homelessness?
19: It's actually even more than that. We're actually making the commitment as a city here in Ottawa. Where we see this money available, typically we've actually doubled the amount we put into housing. And I think that's something very different. We're a bit of a gold standard. We want to keep that pace up. Again, you look at provincially, 38% in this province, they've seen housing drop. 13% housing drop for applications. But in Ottawa, we're up 38% on housing starts. We're actually approving more applications now to get more housing built. That's something different. And the tie-in with homelessness and housing and affordable housing, that's where we're investing. We see a real benefit if we build more and help people. It actually saves the taxpayer a lot of money at the end of the day.
1: Speaking of the taxpayer, I did want to ask you because I remember covering the issue of, I mean, way back to when the last government decided to create a fund for municipalities, right?
19: Yes.
1: Like give them money, but they're

0: accountability, 100%. No one will ever argue. Even if we have to work with the provinces through transfer payments, we're all about that. It's about actually making sure that we're made whole. So if a government comes out and says, oh, don't worry, they're going to get rid of development charges. Well, that's the municipality. That's the money that comes in to pay for the sewer, pay for the water. We're actually seeing plans now that allow us to be able to apply for that funding where, you know, the federal government will say, we're going to help get rid of development charges, but we're going to make the municipalities whole. And when the draft budget came out, I was pretty critical of it because we want to know more details. What does at whole mean? Because smaller and rural municipalities don't have the same DC funding. So it's a big, big challenge. So to unpack it all, I'm feeling much better these days. I think we'll have some of the questions answered this evening as I press for some of you know what we see as the Federation. And hopefully we can continue on this good relationship. At the same time, I know other parties are also very interested in this as well. And we want to keep everyone's feet to the fire, especially before our big convention of 3,000 people showing up in Edmonton next week. It's our FCM annual convention. So you'll have every politician under the sun there, from mayors to councillors to ministers to Reeves, you name it. And I want to have a good convention to be able to speak to that.
1: I just got 30 seconds left. You led me right to my last question. Do you expect to hear from federal politicians there? Like, do you expect to hear from the Prime Minister, for example? I know he's gone to FCM before.
0: Yeah, we've actually had a Liberal leader attend every single one, so certainly that's my hope. And at the same time, Stephen Harper did attend in the past with the Conservatives. So yeah, we'll see if Pierre shows up, Pierre Poilievre. Those are the hopes. This is their opportunity during a time of unity and crisis throughout the country to bring Canada together. So if you're listening out there, you'll want to be there.
1: Okay, I'll leave it there. Thanks so much, Tim. I appreciate making the time for the conversation.
0: Thank you so much, Vashti.
1: Thank you. Tim Tierney is an Ottawa City Councillor and the incoming president of the Federation of Canadian Municipalities. The FCM, as you heard, will hold their annual convention next week in Edmonton. We'll take a quick break. We're going to get the latest on Iran next. Stay right there.

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1: We're seeing delays now northbound the Cary, volume starting Sherbrooke up to the top. Also delays southbound the Cary from the top to Van Horn. Southbound 15, volume 2 between the LaVerendre and the Champlain on the westbound side of the 20. It's slowing before Ungrinio to Norman. Westbound side of the Met, volume there between Vio and DeCary. For the eastbound side of the TCAN, it has volume as well between Godelias and Papineau on the eastbound Met, and again between Longslier and the Anjou Interchange. 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
1: It's 10 minutes before the top of the hour. We continue to track developments between the U.S. and Iran over the last number of days. There's been a bit of a roller coaster. The prospect of a deal or sort of an extension to the ceasefire very firmly in sight at different times, but how imminent that deal is being characterized very differently depending on who you ask. And then you have the development that Iran is denouncing another round of U.S. strikes on its territory as a sign of, quote, bad faith and unreliability. As those negotiations are progressing, the U.S. military has characterized those strikes in southern Iran as defensive, though, saying targets included missile launch sites and mine-laying boats, and said the U.S. acted with, quote, restraint in light of the ceasefire that is in place right now. Eric Hamm is a CTV News U.S. political analyst. He's here to help us kind of wade through all of this. Hi, Eric. Good to have you back.
2: It's good to be with you. Thanks for having me.
1: So this is a difficult one to follow in a way, because I think, you know, our guest yesterday had a great line where there's smoke, there's fire. So there's obviously some sort of agreement on the table. The question is really, is it anywhere close to being a real thing at this point? What's your assessment of that right now?
2: Well, this is a very fluid situation, and it seems that not only does it change from day to day, it seems to change from minute to minute. Now you've got strikes that are part of the equilibrium. The field, the street, and diplomacy. The field being that they're prepared for war with the United States and that their people are mobilized in the streets. In addition to that, they're also prepared to engage diplomatically with the United States. And they say that they have these three pillars of engagement because they simply do not trust the United States. And I think that's what we're seeing play out. And so can these two sides actually come to an agreement? I think there's so much that's actually in the way, but nevertheless, politically, President Donald Trump certainly wants this, and I think on some level, Iran actually can continue to wait this out. However, right now, what we're hearing, at least from the Secretary of State, is that they are still moving forward on an agreement.
1: So can we talk a little bit more about politically why the president might want an extension to this ceasefire or a more formal agreement with Iran on a host of different issues? What's politically the incentive there?
2: Well, the driver for him right now are gas prices. The United States just had their Memorial Day holiday, which is the official kickoff to the summer. And so gas prices are expected to rise exponentially as a result or from there. And because the president's approval rating is continuing to crater, even in like ruby red places like Texas right now, where he simply is just not enjoying the level of euphoria that we have seen from him politically. And so he's got to figure out a way to end this war, to bring gas prices down, to be able to tackle inflation. And right now, the president just doesn't have any wins. He walked away from his Beijing summit literally with nothing. And now it appears as though even we're hearing from some Senate Republicans that the president is actually getting rolled on those are their words on this negotiation, which makes clear that it was Iran all along that had the leverage in these negotiations. And President Donald Trump desperately needs to try to change the narrative. In fact, there are some who are saying that what both sides are attempting to do right now is try to figure out a way to come to an agreement which allows both sides to be able to push the narrative that they won in this negotiation.
1: That doesn't really sound that surprising. Like, if you have any familiarity, as you do, with both sides, right? Like, a lot of it is about, it's some kind of infantile way for me to put it, but about saving face.
2: Exactly. That's what it's all about. And right now, President Donald Trump continues to say that he's going to get a deal better than the one that was negotiated by President Barack Obama, the JCPOA, which actually certainly mothballed and put strict limits on Iran's nuclear program. But now we're seeing that even President Donald Trump is backing off of his own red line, that not only did he want uranium removed from the country, but he wanted it actually brought to the United States. Now he's actually backing off of that and saying that Iran can either keep it or it can be moved to a third-party country. So already we're seeing some movement from the president on this nuclear red line, which, again, is beginning to cause rancor within his own political base.
1: How quickly do you think the political impact of this on him could be muted if gas prices, you know, if there's a resolve and gas prices go back down?
2: I think the president could actually find some relief where you could see at least some uptick with his base. However, I think the damage is already done when it comes to many of those independents and some of those conservative-leaning Democrats. And if we're talking about what the results will be in the election in November, it's still going to be a very, very heavy climb for the president to get his party over the finish line where they actually maintain control of both chambers of Congress.
1: Okay, interesting stuff. Eric, I appreciate your analysis as always. Thank you.
2: You bet. Thank you.
1: Eric Hamm is CTV News' U.S. political analyst. The latest there on what's going on with Iran, those negotiations to extend the ceasefire in a more durable and specific way continue. But at the same time, there were U.S. military strikes. They said they were defensive. Iran said that they are a sign of bad faith and unreliability. Those strikes did happen on Monday in southern Iran. I want to circle back to some of the text messages we got in today on our top stories. Stephen Guilbeault may quit the Liberal caucus as soon as this week. One listener writes in, so much of the Liberal climate policy for the last 10 years has been completely at odds with the country's economic prosperity. That is not news, but it does amaze me that these progressives in the party can't read the room or the global economic situation. I would also like them to explain how they're going to pay for all of their programs in the future without greater revenues from our energy and commodity sector. If they're not part of the solution, get out of the way and let other people lead. That's an interesting perspective, and it is also interesting, I think our panel touched on this, to see how many of the people who did classify themselves under the Trudeau government as kind of ardent environmentalists, who would consider themselves members, for example, of the Climate Caucus, they have definitely migrated their position. And Melanie Joly is a good example of that today, basically saying, we're in this crisis with Iran, our allies need our energy, and we're in an economic crisis. Like, this is sort of, the world has changed, we need to respond. And there are definitely MPs who can't get that to that place. And Stephen Guilbeault, it sounds like, is among them. Those 14 MPs who have yet to name themselves, who wrote that letter to the Prime Minister, probably among them as well, right? People who just can't get to a place where they say, we're in this crisis, we've got to kind of put climate on a back burner and focus on other stuff. They obviously very much believe that problem of climate change is something that you need to continue to address in an aggressive way, and it can't really take a back burner. So the interplay between all that, as this listener points out, is very interesting to watch. And like I always say, it may not be a problem for the Prime Minister right now because of his polling, but it certainly could be in the future. Guilbeault is not leaving. It is an act, one listener says. We'll see if that's the case. It isn't 100%. People who are close to him have told me he isn't 100% decided yet. So maybe the Prime Minister can tell him something that persuades him to stay, but we shall see. Another listener writes, give Eby a pacifier and get to work. That's one view of the BC Premier, who is meeting with other Western premiers right now, including Alberta Premier Danielle Smith. The two of them are kind of at odds. Interestingly, I just saw there was a bit of a photo op with all the premiers, including Manitoba's Premier Wab Kanew. They all put on Canadian shirts that said Canada in red. And the team Premier Kanew from Manitoba said, hey, that Team Canada shirt really suits Danielle Smith. A little bit tongue-in-cheek there. I'm going to leave our program on that note. Thanks so much for listening. I'm back in the chair, same time, same place tomorrow. Have a wonderful rest of your day.
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8: afternoon. It's 2 o'clock. I'm Jason May. Off of the CTV News Update. Sunny and windy today. It's 25 downtown. Weather details in minutes. Here's what's making news right now. Quebec could soon ban the sale of energy drinks to young teens. The federal Liberals might be about to lose an MP. And what the food professor thinks of the Premier's targeted tax cuts at the grocery store. For the latest from the CJAD 800 Traffic Center, here's Lauren Glazer.
9: We're seeing delays now on the westbound side of the Met, starting LaGuardia running out to the DeCary interchange. Also, lots of volume eastbound side of the Met from before DeCary through to Stinson, also between LaGuardia and the Anjou interchange. Southbound 25, it's pretty slow between Yprevo and the tunnel. We do have delays northbound DeCary its length. Southbound DeCary volume 2 from the top to Van Horn for southbound 15, that is busy between De La Vérendrye and the Champlain. Pretty slow as well on the westbound side of the 20, volume starting now before Angrenio, running back to Norman. Looking for performance and versatility? 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
8: In the news, the opposition appears to be in favor of possible CAC legislation that would ban the sale of caffeinated energy drinks to anyone under age 17. Comes after 15-year-old Zachary Miron died in 2024 after drinking a Red Bull while on ADHD medication. Quebec Solidaire's Ruba Gazal says the move is thanks to a push by an MNA from her party.
10: If this bill will be tabled right now, it's because of the mobilization. Guillaume Clichy-Rivard has done a very, very important job, and with the parents of Zachary. So it's very important that all the parties here, that we adopt this bill very quickly.
8: It appears the CAQ wants to push the bill through before MNA's break for the summer. The PQ says they've had years to do this and are trying to get it passed in a matter of weeks. Despite that, PQ leader Paul Saint-Pierre Plamondon says his party would vote in favor. Well, the Fréchette government yesterday announced it would remove the Quebec sales tax on several grocery items in a bid to help families cope with the high cost of living. The measure would apply, for example, to muffins and pre-cut containers of vegetables, but not to rotisserie chickens. Food professor Sylvain Charlebois tells CJAD 800's Elias Makos there are inconsistencies there.
11: As soon as you start picking and choosing what's good, what's not so good for people's health, that's when you start confusing the marketplace. And that's kind of what happened yesterday. And I did talk to Madame Trichette's office a couple of times in the last few months about this and advised them to just cut the tax.
8: He says shrinkflation also ends up putting previously untaxed items into the taxable category. For example, a box of 6 granola bars is not taxed, but if that goes down to 5 bars because of shrinkflation, it gets classified as a snack, which is taxable. After gaining 3 new MPs last month, giving him a majority in Parliament, Prime Minister Mark Carney may be about to lose an MP. Former Environment Minister and Montreal MP Stephen Guilbeault may be considering quitting the Liberal caucus. CTV's Annie Bergeron-Oliver has details.
12: Sources are telling CTV News, and specifically Vashi Capellos, that Stephen Guilbeault, the former Environment and Climate Change Minister under Justin Trudeau, is considering leaving the Liberal caucus and potentially sitting as an independent MP. This, over what sources are telling us, are concerns about where the Carney government is taking Canada's climate change efforts, a concern that, you know, some of the Trudeau-era policies that Guilbeault implemented, including the carbon tax for consumers and even the industrial carbon tax, are being scaled back or cancelled altogether. If you look at that industrial carbon tax, for example, under Trudeau, it was supposed to rise to $170 a ton by 2030. Under Carney and this new agreement with Alberta to get the pipeline built, that industrial carbon tax will go to $130 a ton by 2040. So it'll be reduced and scaled back.
8: If Guilbeault leaves, the Carney Liberals will lose a seat in their very small majority in Parliament. Well, starting this fall, you can expect to have more eyes or camera lenses watching you in school zones. The Quebec government is buying 66 new mobile photo radar units that will be deployed over the next 2 years. The first batch of about 15 are set to be on the roads by the fall, just in time for the new school year. For interviews and other audio, go to CJAD800.com or download the iHeartRadio app. Your Dormevu Weather Center forecast. Sunny and windy today, the high 29, clear early this evening, then partly cloudy with a chance of showers overnight. The winds will die down throughout the evening, the low 17, and sunny early tomorrow morning, then a mix of sun and cloud, the high 25. It's 25 downtown. For all the news during the day, stream us on your smart speaker. Just say play CJAD 800. Your next CTV News update is at 2:30.
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0: 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It's all here on Montreal Now with Aaron Rand, CJAD 800.

0: Tuesday. It is May the 26th. I almost said 7th. May the 26th today. On what is probably the official arrival of summer. I'm going to say that because right now, and I just double-checked, it is 26 degrees outside. Summer has a... Oh, no, wait. I just looked ahead to the weekend. It's 18 and rainy. Okay, never mind. I take that back. Enjoy the day. It's nice and sunny. It's going to be another nice day tomorrow. And then, as I said, it'll trail off by the end of the week. But that's okay because that just makes it better for the Canadians when they play the Carolina Hurricanes tomorrow night. Look, I think for all those of us who watched the game, obviously disappointed the Canadians lost. Disappointed they got outshot pretty widely yet again. But you know what? They were in there. Game went to overtime. And, you know, let's face it, a lucky bounce, right? Just went off somebody standing in front of the net. We end up losing. Okay. But you know what? I think we played well. You know who I feel really bad for? Lane Hutson. Don't know if you saw the interview in the dressing room after the game. He actually said when he was asked about, you know, having to come back now and win again, he actually said in talking about it that he made the mistake, which he did. It was a pass that got picked off, and the next thing you know, they're in the zone and they score the goal. He's a kid. I mean, how old is Lane Hutson? 21, 22? Playing amazing hockey all season long and up until now, and still in the playoffs as well, though he's taken some serious hits. Watching the game last night, I don't know if you saw the analysis, they said one of the hits looked like an elbow, which didn't get called. By the way, what's with the three blind mice who were officiating last night's game? How many penalties were not called, including, by the way, against the Canadians for too many men on the ice? I mean, I'm not taking sides. I'm just saying when someone sticks their skates or they're sticking your skates and trips you, I believe that's a penalty for tripping. They did that to Lane Hutson, no penalty. There were a couple of hits, no penalty. So I get that, you know, you don't want to call a cheap penalty in overtime. I get that, right? That's not a great way to end the game. But guys, seriously, how many penalties can you just choose to ignore? And, you know, we were talking about this earlier on because we were, when I was chatting with Elias just before he signs off today and said, you know what, maybe one of the things that has to change was a whole question, a whole subject of what are we going to do? What should we change in the NHL? That goal that the Canadians scored that got called back, because it took like a couple of minutes to see that, you know, Cole Caulfield's skate was this far over the blue line. I think it was Elias' suggestion, which was, why don't we do the same thing they do in baseball now? You don't have to be a big fan. But in baseball now, if you don't think a strike is a strike, you get to tap your helmet and they give you an automatic, like right away. They give you a computer image. We know right away if the ump made a mistake. And if it was a mistake, they change the call. In hockey, they have to spend 5 minutes going to Toronto to look at all the screens to figure it out. It disrupts the flow of the game, number one. And if I think Elias' point was, if it takes that long to figure it out, no. It should be either you get it right away because it's that obvious, or it's not. And if it's not, we move on. And I'm not saying that as a homer that it should call, although maybe. But maybe that's something we need to look at, right, in the future. Anyway. Maybe it's all sour grapes just because we lost. But yeah, there were penalties that should have been called last night that weren't. And that's wrong. So I hope we don't get the same. You know, being a referee, I get it. Hard job, right? But you need to do a better job. At this level, in the playoffs, you need to do a better job. And I wonder, too, no one ever talks about this. I should probably ask Mitch Melnick. I wonder if after the game, like, you know, teams get together and they say, what do we do good? What do we do wrong? What do we do right? Do the referees sit down and do they have to go, like, and say, how'd you guys do? You know, you missed it. Do they have that? Do they have evaluations or post-game analysis for the referees?
1: I don't know.
2: Maybe does behind the league?
0: Yeah, well, does the league get together and say, end of a game, let's look at how you did. Evaluate your performance. You know, did you miss it? And if you did, acknowledge that you missed it.
2: Like a review process during a game. I believe that, I mean, if the teams do challenge, if they...
0: Forget the whole challenge in general.
2: I have no idea.
0: At the end of a game, in the playoffs, not during the regular season so much, or maybe they do it every now and then. In the playoffs, is there the head of the referees association? They have a group. Do they sit down and go over the games that the referees did? Because if they didn't, they should. Just wondering. Maybe someone could fill us in on that. I wonder if that's actually the case. Because you don't get a free pass just because you're a referee, right? We have to evaluate your performance. And if you didn't do well, you're not going to get another playoff game. You got to wait till the regular season until you get good enough, consistent enough, that you get to be in the playoffs. Just my thought. All right. Anyway, that said, game four will be tomorrow night, 8 o'clock, Bell Center. Habs got to win. You don't want to be down 3-1. You don't want to be 2-1, but we are. You don't want to be down 3-1. And I'm sure we'll bounce back because that's what this team has done all year long. I know they say it's the first time we've lost two back-to-back in the playoffs. That's fine. You know, for me, statistics at the end of the year, they mean nothing. I said that last week when we talked about this, right? Remember we said the Canadians had beaten the Hurricanes three times during the regular season? You were like, oh, I said, matters nothing. It doesn't. So there you go. What?
2: We're just laughing behind the glass because you're really upset about this.
0: Well, yeah, but, I mean, when refereeing is bad, refereeing is bad.
2: No, it's just...
0: Did you hear the fact they did the old last night at the game?
2: I understand, but at the end of the day, Aaron, you can't win. I mean, I'm not the biggest hockey guy. You can't win with 13 shots against the Carolina Hurricanes. Well, that's the bottom line. I mean, 25 shots in two games, that's not going to cut it. Okay. Bottom line, you got to be better.
0: That's theoretical.
2: You got to be better.
1: Honestly, it had never been more obvious that they just ignore penalties willfully. Like, the too many men on the ice.
0: Obvious.
1: I was, like, throwing my arms up in the air, walking back home and listening on TSN 690. Because I was like, are you kidding me? They're really going to do this? They're really going to be like, oh, we didn't call that one, so we're not going to call that one.
0: That's kind of what it seemed
1: together,
0: like, right?
1: Like, little, you know, stupid people.
0: Okay, let's not call them stupid. I understand.
1: Oh, come on. You're frustrated.
0: It was frustrating to watch. It was. The refereeing just, you know, it should be better, period. All right, that said, glad I got that off my chest. Okay, let me go to some of what's coming up. First, did I tell you it was 26 degrees outside? I think I did. It's a beautiful day. Let's go back to that. That's at least nice. What's coming up on the show today? So, you may have heard, may not have heard, I think the story's kind of been pretty much overlooked. If you are applying for a U.S. green card, which will allow you to work in the U.S., right, legally, my daughter did this like 15 years ago. That's how she got in, and she's been working and living there ever since. But the deal was you could apply and still be in the U.S. while waiting for a final decision. That has now been taken off the table. If you have applied, even if you are living in the U.S. right now, you will apparently have to leave the country until your application is either approved or not before you can move back. So we're going to have Patrice Bernay, he's coming in studio to talk about this, because there are a lot of Canadians, I'm sure. There are some Canadians, I'm sure. There are a few, one or two, who are still thinking of moving to the U.S., and this will be of interest. And if you have kids, perhaps, right, working, then they're waiting on a green card. What does this mean for them or anybody you know? So that's coming up. Later at 3:20, Julian Karagisian, economist, is going to talk about this story. Another one that I think has kind of gone under the radar, India. Most populous nation on earth is sending its largest ever trade delegation to Canada. Now, I know the Prime Minister has already talked about the fact we're going to be doing more business with, you know, with India. This is obviously good news. So he'll talk about that, what it could potentially mean. Dr. Joe at 3:30, Annie Bergeron-Oliver on what's going on today in Ottawa. And if you haven't heard, the big buzz today is Stephen Guilbeault talking about maybe leaving the Liberal Party. Not happy, of course, with their decision on a pipeline out of Alberta. He's, of course, an environmentalist. Former head of Equiterre. So we'll have to wait and see, because that would bring the Liberals, if this is actually true and plays out, it would bring the Liberals down to a one-seat majority in the House of Commons. So pretty precarious, I think. David Hertel, Tom Mulcair. By the way, let me just mention James Menny, who basically David Hertel has been filling in for the past month or so, is going to be coming back. I know some of you have sent text messages saying, what's up? Is he okay? He's fine. He's coming back. He will be back with us June 1st. So that's next week. And you'll hear James Menny back in his regular slot at 4 o'clock. So just wanted to address that. And then, as I said, coming up after 5:30, really interesting story from a conversation I had just, I think this was yesterday, which we're going to play for you today. A gentleman who's, you know, kind of taking that whole idea that your mom told you of not talking to strangers and flipping it on its side, actually on its back, and telling you, you know what, not only should you, but it can be really, really good for you. And he's got some really interesting data on this, not including his own personal data, which is what set him off to kind of look into this in the first place. So that's coming up at 5:30 right after our news. Let's go to traffic first time around on this Tuesday afternoon. Lauren Glazer at the CJD 800 Traffic Center. Lauren?
3: Good afternoon, Aaron. Already
0: hey, Lauren,
3: very
0: before,
3: busy.
0: Hey, Lauren, just before you get into the traffic, okay. How about those refs last night, huh?
3: Yeah, unbelievable. Yeah,
0: okay, good.
3: No good.
0: Bad.
3: All right. Bad. Okay.
0: Sorry.
3: Ready? Okay.
0: Go ahead.
3: Looking at the
0: terrible
3: West
0: Bend refereeing. Side. Absolutely horrendous.
3: Terrible. I get it.
0: Three blind mice last night.
3: Unbelievable.
0: Sorry. Go ahead.
3: White sticks. Yeah. Okay. West Bend side of the 20 delays there between Turcotte and Norman. Also volume for northbound to carry its length. Southbound the carry has volume as well from the top to Van Horn for southbound 15. That does have volume between De La Vérendrye and the Champlain. Northbound 13 delays as well between Cover 2 and Henri Bourassa for southbound 13. It's slowing now between Sampson and the B-Zone Bridge, again between Hickmore and Autoroute 20. Southbound 25, volume there between Yprevost and the tunnel. Also delays on the westbound side of the Met between La Cordaire and the DeCarry Interchange. 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
4: All right, thank you, Lauren. Traffic is brought to you by Mega Kia Brossard and its Kia Never Pay for Gas Again event, which gets you up to $12,000 as a rebate on a Kia, but that's only at Mega Kia Brossard. Look, I'm going to get to the question in a second, but first I want to address something because I saw the mayor post about this today. I've had conversations with the gentleman that kind of started this whole idea, or this whole situation, rather. You may remember, this goes back to last weekend, right, just before Grand Prix, where downtown there was a pro-Palestinian protest in front of a federal minister's office. It was Mark Miller's office on Sherbrooke, right near the corner of Stanley, which was fine because a protest is, you know, their democratic right. But then what happened was the protest kind of shifted down the street, and these people, these protesters, decided to block an entrance to a restaurant, a business that had a terrace where people were actually eating, and then it turned into a whole thing. They would not leave. They were politely asked not to even, you know, break up the protest, obviously, just to move, and they refused. Police eventually kind of moved in. Nothing really happened. The owner, who, you know, full disclosure, is a friend of mine. Costa, who owns that restaurant, asked them repeatedly if they would mind moving, because what also happens is people drove by, saw a protest going on, and decided, you know what, I don't want to go there and have dinner and eat outside. So obviously that was not good for business. Bottom line, they refused to move. He used a water hose, not in a bad way, just to, hey, you know what, if you're not going to move, this will help you move. And it was police who restrained him, by the way. Now, that was a one-time event. It's been addressed. I had both Costa on the air as well. I had also the representative, the city councilor, Leslie Roberts, for that district on, talking to police, trying to figure out why no one was arrested. That is still an ongoing conversation. All we know now, police, since that time, really have given us no indications to why it happened, but they have said they're looking at the incident. That was one thing. Then, just the other day, this was yesterday, the day before, you may have seen this, a protest downtown organized by the pro-Hamas group Montreal for Palestine set up an installation featuring an effigy of a Jew wearing a kippah hanging from a rope alongside effigies of Israeli Prime Minister Benjamin Netanyahu, etc. They shared this video footage on social media, and obviously there has been reaction to this, and it's been all kind of like, what's going on? This is clearly hate. Right? Anti-Jewish hate, anti-Semitic statements that they are making, and it's being tolerated. Why? Does it matter who that Jewish person was? No, it matters that these people decided that it's okay to have someone representing a Jewish person hung in effigy for their protest. So I reached out earlier in the day. First of all, the mayor has commented on this, but before I get to what she said, I want to read you what was said from the joint statement from the CIJA, which says, for months, Montreal's Jewish community has been subjected to calculated attacks by Islamist groups, with the perpetrators acting with complete impunity. Yesterday, the group Montreal for Palestine crossed the line into infamy. After countless demonstrations featuring hateful and genocidal slogans where flags of terrorist organizations, including Hamas and Hezbollah, or the Iranian regime were proudly waved, our streets were the scene of yet another macabre spectacle, Jews hanging from a rope. This deeply anti-Semitic act directly targeting our community is reminiscent of the darkest hours of history. The Montreal Jewish community says, enough is enough. We demand that the municipal administration set the tone for what is and is not acceptable in the city. We have filed a complaint with the SPVM. Those who committed these hateful acts must be held accountable. The theory of protest as a harmless release valve has run its course. The time for complacency is over. Active violence like the scene at Bondi Beach, this is the one in Australia, can only happen when hate is allowed on our streets. The time to act is now. Anti-Semitic hatred has no place in Quebec. Jewish Montrealers have the right to live in peace in their own homes. That's from the Institute of Jewish Affairs. And then, Soraya Martinez-Ferreira, our mayor, because as you heard in there, they've reached out to try to get a statement. So today, this is what our mayor posted on social media. The incitement to violence, hate symbols, and displays of intimidation that we see in our streets are unacceptable. Images of hangings or effigies have no place in Montreal nor anywhere else. Montreal must remain a city of dialogue, respect, and living together. where everyone can feel safe and treated with dignity. That's the end of the statement. Now, I tried to just get updated here. Have we heard anything from police? We know police have been contacted. There has been no statement that I have seen from the SPVM. There was no statement last week after that incident in front of that restaurant on Sherbrooke Street where demonstrators would not move. I haven't seen anything from that either, other than we're looking at this, we're studying this. What's the update on that, Alice?
1: I just wanted to flag that we heard from a public safety minister, Ian Lafreniere, okay. just now, saying akin to what Soraya has said, that these images are completely unacceptable,
4: yeah.
1: and that this gesture does not have space in the community. And they are confirming as well that this PVM is looking into a possible hate crime there.
4: So... great to have that support now, finally, from the mayor and from the public security minister provincially. But again, we've heard nothing from police. You know, this reminds me, and by the way, I want to point something out. In speaking to the owner of that restaurant, he makes it a point, and I think it's important. This is not about their cause. He wasn't concerned about, you know, the free Palestine, the chance or anything. He was concerned as a citizen and a business owner that they were blocking the entrance to his business. That's not allowed. They wouldn't move. He did what he had to do. It's been okay since, I guess. We were there in support, and some people I understand went as well after hearing the interview we did with him last week, in support of him. But at some point, you have to ask yourself, when will this stop? Because if this is allowed to go on day, and literally it seems like day after day after day, where's the deterrent here? It went from, oh, it's a peaceful protest, and now we're hanging Jews in effigy? And the police don't feel yet that's enough of a crime to break it up, arrest anybody. I don't understand. I don't. Where does it end? If you can act with impunity, you have no reason to stop. So we are waiting for the police to try to explain this, and I'm a bit of it surprised. Fatty Daguerre, who's the chief of police, has been on the show many times before. He's been here in person. I've met him many, many times. We've heard nothing from the chief. Deafening silence from our own chief of police on these incidents. Why? We will continue to follow up, and if there is anything that I can tell you from the police that they have said or will do or take orders from, then yes, of course, we'll share that information as soon as we can. All right. I want to take a break. I'll come back. I'll set up our question for today in just a sec. Stay with us.
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4: All right, let me get to the question of the day for today concerning what you may have heard over the past couple of days as far as some rollouts from Christine Fréchette, our new premier. So this was a story very much being talked about now as well. Christine Fréchette made her first major policy splash this week. Now, I say major. She's had announcements up until now, the welcome tax, etc. But she rolled out what she called a bouquet of affordability measures aimed squarely at the cost of living crisis that we all know has been weighing on households here now for quite some time. If you missed it, here's part of what she said.
12: First, we are going for a removal of the sales tax on certain everyday food and hygiene products. Also, we are activating a rapid and automatic payment for up to $200 for eligible households. And also, we are offering a $50 reduction in the vehicle registration fees. If you sum up all these measures for a family of two adults and two children, it could represent a total of $350 reduction. So this is helpful for Quebecers to help them face the higher cost of living.
4: Okay. There you go, in a nutshell. Just to kind of break it down a bit, starting July 15th, the provincial sales tax will be permanently removed from a range of grocery and pharmacy items, which include, because these are the ones I keep mentioning, pre-cut fruit and vegetables, granola bars, salted nuts, tissues, and toilet paper. That's the list I have. I don't know what else falls into that category, but that should give you an idea what's going on. The tax cut, by the way, is also going to apply to products like muffins, for example, which are currently taxed, you know, this one bought individually, but not when purchased in packs of six or more. Except with shrinkflation now, that pack of six or more is down to five or more, and if it's five or more, you pay tax. It makes absolutely no sense. On top of that, the other thing she mentioned, vehicle registration fees reduced by $50, but that's only for 1 year, starting in September, one-time measure. For lower-income Quebecers, great, one-time payment of up to $200 if you're eligible for the Solidarity Tax Credit. There's no application required. That starts next month. So she broke it down. The amount breaks down as $100 for single individuals, $150 for a single-parent family or couples without children, and $200 for couples with children. Now, the premier says all three measures, when added up, could save a family with two kids nearly $350. What she didn't say is that we'll add another $100 million to the Quebec deficit and exceed by about $80 million the budget she was given, set aside for her by the finance minister when she became leader of the CAQ, so she could fulfill some campaign promises. Now, here's where it's get interesting. A RADCAN report revealed that the same finance minister, Éric Girard, who wrote to Frechette earlier this month to express his concerns over some of her announcements, warned her in this email, and I'm quoting, "Quebecers want a responsible premier who doesn't spend every which way." And then he added that he was worried about the number of announcements being considered by the new premier since her election. He also reminded her, "Quebecers are," and I'm quoting again, "intelligent and know how to count," unquote. And then warned her she risked being compared to François Legault. Now, kind of taking a new turn, Frechette has confirmed that, guess what? An investigation is underway into what? Into how that private email was leaked to the media in the first place. So she's not saying it didn't happen. She wants to know who's responsible for letting somebody know that she's being taken to task by the finance minister. So here's my question to you today. Is this announcement, what you were hoping for from the new CAQ premier, pre-cut vegetables and granola bars tax-free? $50 off your car registration and a one-time check? Does that move the needle for you? Does that feel like tax relief, real relief? Or does it feel like the government dangling small change in front of you for an election that they, of course, know is coming up pretty quick? Is Christine Frechette doing the right thing for the right reasons? Or is this affordability theater designed to win back voters who've already made up their minds? Does that do it for you? Does a tax-free granola bar really change anything for you? Your calls, your texts, 790-0800, 514-790-0800, when we come back.
13: Good afternoon, it's 2:31. I'm Jason Mayoff with a CTV News update. The Montreal Police Hate Crimes Unit is investigating after effigies of Donald Trump, Benjamin Netanyahu, and Israel's National Security Minister were hanged during a pro-Palestinian demonstration over the weekend. Quebec's Public Security Minister and Mayor Soraya Martinez-Ferrada called the display unacceptable. Quebec is acquiring more mobile photo radar units, 66 of them. The goal is to have the first batch in place in the fall when kids go back to school. There has been a call from some cities for more speed cameras in school zones. And the opposition parties appear to be on board to support legislation that would ban the sale of caffeinated energy drinks to kids under the age of 17. The Frechette government is signaling that it wants the legislation passed before the summer break. For more news, including why Montreal's population is on the decline, go to ctvnewsmontreal.ca. And with the latest from the CJAD 800 Traffic Center, here's Lauren Glazer.
3: We're seeing slowdowns now. Eastbound side of the T-CAN, the volume there between Hymas, Autoroute, and Autoroute 13. Again, between Cavendish and Papineau on the eastbound Met, and also between Lacordaire and Anjou. Southbound 25, that is busy. Ypres votes to the tunnel. We do have delays also on the westbound side of the Met, VO through to the DeCary interchange. Northbound the Carry, that is busy its length. Also delay southbound the Carry now from the top to Van Horn. Southbound 15, it's busy between Delevre-André and the Champlain on the westbound side of the 20. You are losing time now before Ungrignaux running out to Norman. 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
13: Your Dormez-vous Weather Center forecasts sunny and a very windy today, the high 29. Clear early this evening, then partly cloudy with a chance of showers overnight. The winds will die down throughout the evening, the low 17. And sunny early tomorrow morning, then a mix of sun and cloud and the high 25. It's 26 downtown. Your next CTV News update is at 3 o'clock.
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24: Because there will be a new premier, I've reserved $250 million for one announcement or two with respect to the cost of living.
12: First, we are going for a removal of the sales tax on certain everyday food and hygiene products. Also, we are activating a rapid and automatic payment for up to $200 for eligible households. And also we are offering a $50 reduction in the vehicle registration fees.
4: Yep, all the good news and costing the government a mere $100 million to offer this up, which will take the deficit, of course, even higher. It's more money that was set aside. The first part you heard there was the finance minister, Eric Girard, you know, basically saying, hey, wait a sec, you know, you can't just be throwing money around, all these goodies around, because he was nice enough to give, he was nice enough to give you about $350 million and you've exceeded that. So, or was it $250 million? And you've exceeded that. So my question to you today is pretty simply this. This is such old school politicking. And I know that it sounds maybe good on the surface to say, yeah, you know, we're all going to save money and it's good for everybody. And I'm simply asking, okay, why are we taxing food at all? I heard Sylvain Charlebois on with Elias earlier today. What's this deal? Five muffins, yeah, you pay tax on that. But if you're buying just one, you don't. Look, I don't fully understand why this is happening. I know the government, look, this is pretty much par for the course. You're the new premier. You want to do whatever you can to convince people. You know what? The same people you have around your table now who you did not like, not you, but the voters, when they were part of François Legault's cabinet, oh, you like them much better under me. So Christine Fréchette, and you know, polling has shown us this. She's done pretty well for polling, right? Which lifts the party up. She basically now is the party. And she's saying, okay, look, me, I'm not the same as François Legault. Look what I'm going to give you. Although it seems to me that's exactly what François Legault did when he needed to. Send out checks, buy, win some votes by sending out checks. How is this any different? So my question to you basically is this. Is this what you were hoping for if you're going to get an announcement from our new premier? That's right. No more tax on pre-cut vegetables and granola bars. Yahoo. Oh, wait. And salted nuts. Those will be tax-free too. Does it mean that unsalted, you have to pay tax on that? I'm not entirely sure. Also, toilet paper, yeah, and tissues like Kleenex, no tax on that as well. Why we call... All right. I want to know from you. 790-0800, does this matter to you? Does this feel like real relief? Or the government just dangling small change because you know what they're trying to do? They're trying to win an election and then by kind of offering you this stuff, hoping you'll change your mind and forget about all the bad stuff that had to do with the CAQ government. And focus only on this. Although I will salute the PQ who ran an ad. I don't know if you saw it in last night's hockey game. I thought it was pretty clever. A woman goes into a shop. She's had ordered a sandwich. She gets it. She looks at it. She says, well, this is not exactly what I wanted. Can you fix it or make it better? And the guy takes it back. And all he does is rearrange the exact same stuff and hand her back the sandwich. And she looks at him like, no, this is no different. And of course, it's an ad saying, you know what? That's the CAQ now. They're no different than the CAQ before. So all this stuff they're throwing at you, smokescreen. What do you think? 790-0800. I'm going to James on the line. James, what do you think?
0: Hi there. Absolutely smokescreen. This is really small change. How much is the dollar amount they're talking about? That's not going to make a huge difference, I don't think. If you really want to impress me, how about stop dumping money on the Olympic Stadium?
4: Yeah, a little late on that, though. We're in the hole for about $1 billion on that. You can't stop that right now, but you could say, you know what, we're not going to spend any more, but I think most Quebecers wouldn't care. You're right. That's a lot of money. There's a few of those investments. You know, it's funny. I was driving today, and I was behind a school bus at one point, and the school bus was a Lion Electric school bus, which just reminded me of another fiasco that this government was involved in. James, I appreciate the call. Elizabeth, what do you think?
1: Hi. I think people on the budget are not going to save money with pre-cut vegetables. I think they cut their own vegetables.
4: Mm.
1: I wonder if your salad in the bag will be less.
4: I would think that's an excellent question. Is a bagged salad, because it contains cut vegetables, will that still be taxable or not? I don't know. Again, you know, the bigger question here, if we're going to be serious, is why are we taxing this at all? We know times are tough, right? Go ahead and take this off the board for a while. You don't have to say it's permanent. Some of the stuff, by the way, is only 1 year, like your car registration break of $50. Say, we're going to do this now. We know Quebecers are struggling. You shouldn't have to struggle to buy food. Tax should not be a component you have to take into account when you buy food. But they didn't do that. It's a, I don't want to call it a half-ass measure, but it's a half measure anyway, I think, anyway, that you cut it. Elizabeth, thank you. Ray, what about you?
2: Good afternoon. I think it's the old political theater. They don't have much time. And they have this wiggle room now with the tax that they collected from the gas hikes, price hikes, and the one that they have. And unfortunately, affordability nowadays became a hashtag and a slogan rather than, but the fiscal policy is a choice. And what they looked at the contribution margin of the taxes that we pay on the food item, and they looked at the bottom left, at the bottom of the list, because I'm a father of two, I don't buy all of these items, so how can this save me? They could have said something, they could have said, what contributes to the high prices at the moment, the gas prices. Give us a break, on at least for 6 months, on the gas prices. That would relieve a lot, and then that would have been something that they should have done.
4: You know, that's an excellent point. This

0: paying tax on that toilet paper, though.
1: Isn't that fantastic news, huh? No tax on toilet paper, or when you blow your nose, Donna, no tax on Kleenex either. Something to be thankful for. Someone asked, by the way, I mentioned these items because they're the ones that are in the press release. Other items remain at the pharmacy that you will still pay tax on. So it's not, again, it's not everything you buy. If you're sick, for example, why are you paying tax to buy some of that stuff? I don't know. But the ones they pointed out are toilet paper and tissues. So as far as I know, there's not a more detailed list of what else in the pharmacy you will not pay tax on. Roman, what about you? What do you think?
2: I think the government, it's fishing with our pension. We're getting $1,600 back a month. Let them live for 6 months. We're going to see how they're going to scream.
1: Yeah. Look, I understand that. They are saying, you know, well, not in the case necessarily of someone collecting a pension, but for families low income to middle income, you're going to get $200, which is better than nothing. But I don't understand how they think that's going to make a major change or be a major benefit to someone for that $200 you're going to get for the year. As I said, better than nothing ought not be a government policy. Roman, appreciate the call. Gord, what do you think?
3: Well, it's all a bunch of window dressing. You notice when there's an election coming up, they always open the goodie bag.
1: That's how it works. Yeah.
3: Well, if they really want to do something, why not get rid of this cap and trade crap that they got going on and make the carbon tax thing go away like they did with the rest of the provinces?
1: Like we have ours with California, right?
3: Yeah. You notice that?
1: Yeah. Yeah, we have the cap and trade directly Quebec with the state of California, right? I think that's ours. They could certainly come back and thanks for the call and say something like that. They haven't. They're unlikely to. I'm starting to worry now when the finance minister tells the acting premier, not acting because she is now, but from the beginning, please be careful. You know, don't spend money like a drunken sailor because we're already running a huge deficit here. And you're getting announcements like this pretty much coming out every other day, every other week. That's not a solution, I don't think, to anything except it seems to me pretty obviously trying to buy votes. Someone else wrote this. Sadly, the Frechette tax bouquet smells of pretty political fertilizer. Thank you, Bill. Some of your others, have you noticed that the price of Kleenex and toilet paper, at least we'll get a break on the taxes? No, I haven't. Every time I'm in the supermarket, and how often are you buying toilet paper, I notice there's always specials on toilet paper.
4: Yeah,
1: right? If it's not one brand, it's another. So there's always that opportunity to save some money that way.
4: Yeah, toilet paper and stuff like Kleenex is like 2-for-1 price, or toilet paper is like 2-for-1 price. Yeah. They do like bargains and deals with stuff like that.
1: And if you're buying like more than one box, like you buy 4 at a time, you're saving even more, right?
4: Yeah, a lot of people on the text line, Aaron, are asking about like they've already renewed their registration. So do they
1: get... Will it apply? Yeah. That's a fair question. I can't imagine because it doesn't say it's retroactive. It simply says it's a break. And I'm not sure when it comes into effect. So if you've already paid, do you get a break for next year when you, because you have to register every year, right? I would imagine it will be the break you get when you next register your card. I don't think anyone's sending you a check back for $50. And we can double check, but it's not set up that way. The announcement was it's going to go down $50 when you register, not if you've already, you get. So again, I'll double check, but it doesn't seem to me that's the case. All right, I'm going to bring this back after 4 o'clock. I want to thank you. Appreciate the calls. Appreciate your texts as always. Let's see what's happening on the roads. Check on the drive with Lauren Glazer at the CJD 800 Traffic Center. Lauren?
5: Aaron, looking at northbound 13, the volume now starting Cote d'Alyes runs up to Henri Bourassa. Also delays southbound 13, also from Cote d'Alyes running up to Autoroute 20. Difficult drive westbound 20, Turcotte to Norman, eastbound 20, volume there between 32nd and 1st Avenue. Lots of volume as well for northbound the carry its length. We have delays southbound the carry from the top to Van Horn. Pretty busy drive for southbound 15 to La Vérendrye out to the Champlain. Lots of off and on slowdowns on the westbound side of the Met, starting La Cordaire out to the DeCary Interchange. 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
6: Hi, my name is Brian Chang, and I am the Vice President of the Chinese Association of Montreal. I want to highlight the important work of Mr. Fo Niemi. Fo is the co-founder and executive director of the Center for Research Action on Race Relations, which is a small nonprofit organization based in Montreal. Having served as a commissioner for the Quebec Human Rights Commission, Fo has fought against systemic racism and discrimination in Canada and promoted equity for decades. I have personally observed Fo in the media representing a voice of reason and hope to the less fortunate or less informed victims of wrongdoing or injustice.
7: In the city of Montreal, we see pockets of disparity.
6: Fo advocates for and helps victims of racism in education, healthcare, policing, and the justice system. I call Fo the champion of the underdog for a reason. His persistent determination is unquestionable. It's about time he gets the recognition that has been long overdue for his tireless efforts.
0: Marking Asian Heritage Month throughout the month of May. 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
13: So I just want to address one text and talking about the taxes that are being removed on some items. So in pharmacy, someone's asking, what about other essentials like soap and deodorant? No. My understanding is those remain taxed. And someone said sanitary napkins, those apparently were not taxed already. So I'm not entirely sure. It's a pretty long list for them to point out tissue paper and, you know, toilet paper and Kleenex or tissue. What else? I don't know. So, but as far as I know, those would still be taxed. Soap, deodorant, yep. I guess the government doesn't think deodorant and soap are essential necessarily, right? So it's okay to smell if you want to in Quebec or anywhere else as far as they're concerned, I guess. All right, let me get to the calendar for today. Okay, see what's going on here. Let's see what I got. Ladies and gentlemen, today is National World Redhead Day, which is kind of, so redheads, you know, back in the day, always jokes, gingers, whatever else. There are some beautiful redheaded people, right? I don't know if I feel the need to say that, but I feel like I have to defend redheaded people. Redheads are great. Ed Sheeran's a redhead. I love Ed Sheeran. There's many wonderful redheads. Probably you have some redheads you could even name off the top of your head, don't you?
14: Jessica Chastain.
13: See, Jessica Chastain. Magnificent.
14: Amy Adams.
13: See? Lots
14: Mike
13: of
14: them. Matheson.
13: Okay, that's fine. So congratulations and happy National Redhead Day. And I thought, let's go all the way back. It doesn't necessarily deal with redheads. And I'm not even sure, I should have looked this up, but you remember this song, Sam the Sham and the Pharaohs, and Hey There Little Red Riding Hood? This was a hit back in the day.

0: Is there a woo here? Is it here? There you go. Thank you very much. Sam the Sham and the Pharaohs, that was a number one song back in 1966. So when I heard that, I thought to myself, maybe not the best Redhead song to play, but I haven't heard it in 100 years. And I said, was Little Red Riding Hood, was she in fact even a redhead? She wore a red hood, but was she? So I went and asked. It said, there is no definitive answer. The color of her hair was never specified in the original takes or tales back in 1697 or the Brothers Grimm in 1812. So we don't even know if Little Red Riding Hood was a redhead. But it doesn't matter because the song fits the bill for today. Let's get to what I found on the internet for today. You know, with all this talk about AI, and it's being talked about a lot all the time, you know it's serious when the Pope weighs in, which he did. Let's just say this young lady, who I'm now following, by the way, on social media because she's very funny. Not everyone likes AI. Here you go.
1: Every time I see AI, I'm like, ugh. Every time I read AI, I'm like, ugh. It feels like it is everywhere. I can't get away. Every time I see AI, I'm like, ugh. What in the Black Mirror episode is this? Why is the whole subway cart just AI ads for different AIs? You wouldn't want pineapple on your pizza. You need a new AI. Oh, you're lonely? Here's an AI. Ugh.
0: Yeah, so basically, yeah, there you go. Not everyone loves AI. Comedy Today, this is Jim Gaffigan.
2: How did we get to the point where we're paying for bottled water? That must have been some weird marketing meeting over in France, you know? Some French guy was in there, he's like, how dumb do I think the Americans are? I bet you we could sell those idiots water. Someone's like, Pierre, the Americans are pretty dumb, but they're not going to buy water. Oh, yes, they are. Let's just tell the Americans the water's from France. We bought it. I don't know if you're like me. When they first introduced bottled water, I thought it was so funny. I was like, bottled water? Look at this. They're selling bottled water. I guess I'll try it. Oh, this is good. This is more watery than water. This has got a water kick to it. I was looking at a bottle. They have nutritional facts printed on the side. You know, I'm no chemist, but I have a rough idea what's in water. Kind of expect to turn the bottle, see a recipe. Yeah. That's how you make ice cubes, huh?
3: 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Exceptional service and a commitment to excellence. The Ritz-Carlton Montreal.
0: All righty, let's take a look at what's going on. Brian Kalasar is here,
4: DK. We have a giveaway, Aaron. Oh. We're giving away a pair of tickets to check out the iconic 80s band Roxette on their 40th anniversary tour. Tickets go on sale Friday at 10 a.m. Or you can stay tuned sometime in the 5 o'clock hour for your chance to win.
0: Roxette's coming to town?
4: Yeah, 40th anniversary.
0: Wow. Okay, that's I liked Roxette.
4: It's a big key note though. They are retouring with new members as the lead singer Marie Fredriksson. She passed away in 2019.
0: Oh, okay.
4: But they'll still be doing the same
0: like
4: Roxette.
0: Music, so, yeah, okay.
4: Yeah. All Elite Wrestling, which is WWE's biggest competition, presents AEW Redemption July 26th at the Bell Center in Montreal. Tickets go on sale Monday, June 1st at 10 a.m. on Ticketmaster.ca. For any wrestling fan, this is going to be a huge show coming to Montreal tonight. American rock band.
0: I'm sorry. Hold on a second.
4: Yeah.
0: Which wrestling now is
4: AEW. AEW. All Elite Wrestling. It's WWE's biggest competition.
0: So, oh.
4: Yeah.
0: Okay.
4: So it's kind of like going back to like the days when it was WWF versus WCW.
0: Oh,
4: like the
0: I two see. Okay.
4: But so there's two competing wrestling brands.
0: You follow this?
4: Yes, I do. Big time.
0: What's it called?
4: AEW.
0: AEW. Really?
4: Yeah.
0: And who's the big AEW?
4: MJF. Maxwell Jacob Friedman. He is the world
0: MJF.
4: Champ. MJF.
0: I see.
4: He's a very pleasant person. You would actually like him, tell you the truth. Tonight,
0: can you name another guy? Who
4: Chris Jericho, Bobby Lashley. Yeah, there's a lot of people that go
0: so
4: back and forth.
0: This is like Live Golf where they stole people from the PGA.
4: Down, it's like the Boston Red Sox and New York Yankees of wrestling companies, so they battle each other.
0: Okay.
4: It's going to be great.
0: Okay. NSF is the guy. What's his name
4: again? MJF.
0: MJF.
4: Yeah.
0: I'm sorry.
4: Tonight, American rock band Black Veil Brides. I know you're going to ask me about these guys. Black Veil Brides. They're at MTELUS. Doors open at 5:30. Show starts at 6:30. Tickets start at about $76. There was already a lineup when I left my house this morning at around 10 o'clock. So that's kind of crazy.
0: Wait, you have to check Alice. Do you know who?
5: No clue.
0: Oh, that's the first time.
5: Black Veil Brides.
4: Yeah.
5: No clue.
4: Okay. I don't know if we should play the music. I'm just assuming.
0: Is it dangerous?
4: Yeah, I'm assuming it's dangerous. Okay. But I'm just saying. NHL playoffs. Montreal Canadiens. Now, they lost last night to the Carolina Hurricanes in overtime. Game 4 goes down tomorrow night at the Bell Center. Game time scheduled for 8 o'clock. Tickets start at about $400. Tonight, Game 4 between the Colorado Avalanche and Vegas Golden Knights. Puck drops at 8 o'clock. Vegas can actually punch their ticket to the Stanley Cup with a win. Vegas leads the series 3-0. NBA playoffs for the first time since 1999. The New York Knicks, they're headed to the NBA Finals after sweeping the series against the Cavs. It's been 53 years since the New York Knicks have won an NBA championship.
0: Amazing.
4: Who will they face? That's yet to be decided. If you're a basketball fan, you're absolutely okay with that because the series between the San Antonio Spurs and OKC Thunder has been amazing basketball. Game 5 tips off tonight at 8:30. Series is tied 2 games apiece. You're going to play that song, aren't you?
0: I am. So there we go. Get ready on the button in case you have to edit out some of the words. So these guys are in town.
4: Yeah, Black Veil.
0: Tonight.
4: Yeah, Black Veil Brides. MTELUS.
0: MTELUS. Here you go. Okay. I hope this

0: This is okay.
1: Yeah.
0: Oh. It's pretty cool.
1: Yeah, okay. I'm with that.
0: I mean, it's no Agent de Patrin, but it's not bad.
1: Nothing is no Agent de Patrin.
0: Thank you, Brian.
1: No
0: 3 o'clock, we got news coming up, and then on the other side. Yeah, big changes if you've decided, or you know someone who's decided to, try to get into the U.S. with a green card, or is already in the U.S. with a green card. We'll explain when we come back.
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5: Good afternoon. It's 3:01. I'm Jason Mayoff with a CTV News Update. Sunny and windy today. It's 26 downtown. Weather details in minutes. Here's what's making news right now. Police investigating after protesters hang Trump and Netanyahu in effigy. Quebec will be adding more photo radars around school zones and inconsistencies in yesterday's CAC grocery tax cut. For the latest from the CJAD 800 Traffic Center, here's Lorne Glazer.
6: We're seeing delays now northbound the Carry its length. Also delays southbound the Carry, starting at the Tavros at the Van Horn. It's a busy drive southbound 15 between Turcotte and the Champlain. Busy also westbound 20, Turcotte at the Ville-Saint-Pierre for the upbound side of the Mercier Bridge. You are losing time now starting at the Ville-Saint-Pierre interchange. Eastbound side of the Tecan dealing with an stall. That's at the beginning of the Illator Bridge. Some volume now from almost Château-Vaudreuil. More volume on the eastbound side of the Tecan Cavendish to Papineau and again between Lacordaire and Anjou. Southbound 25, that is busy between Yprévaux and the tunnel. For the westbound Met, delays now between VO and the Carry. E-Box has internet plans starting at $49 a month, and this will make your move a whole lot lighter. 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Traffic and transit every 15 minutes on CJAD 800. Your next report at 3:15.
5: In the news, Montreal police are investigating after effigies, including of U.S. President Donald Trump and Israeli Prime Minister Benjamin Netanyahu, were hanged during a weekend protest. Mayor Soraya Martinez-Ferrada says images of hangings or effigies have no place in Montreal or anywhere else. Quebec's Public Security Minister, Yan Lafreniere, called it unacceptable and said that kind of gesture has no place in our society. Lafreniere says the Montreal Police Hate Crimes Unit is investigating. The Quebec government is planning to buy and set up 66 new mobile photo radar units. The first batch of the mobile speed cameras will be ready in the fall, just in time for the new school year. Transport Minister Benoit Charette says they should have details soon.
7: We'll be able to come back to you in the coming weeks, but yes, we are studying the possibility of adding new radars for security issues.
5: Several Quebec mayors have been calling on the province to put more speed cameras in school zones in a bid to increase student safety. The Fréchette government is reportedly looking to fast-track a bill that would ban the sale of caffeinated energy drinks to anyone 16 and under. Radio-Canada says MNA's met yesterday to discuss what could be called the Zachary Miron Law, named after a 15-year-old boy who died suddenly after mixing a single Red Bull with his ADHD medication. PQ leader Paul St-Pierre Plamondon says they will support the bill, but says the timing is unusual.
8: Of course, if we can help and do something about the health and the security of youth, we will do it. But may I just state that they have been sleeping on a report for 3 years, and all of a sudden they wake up and they're going to try to make a bill in the few weeks that are left. This is not normal.
5: The beverage industry is already pushing back, demanding extensive consultations and arguing their products are already strictly regulated. A food expert says there are inconsistencies to the Fréchette government's tax cut announcement yesterday. The sales tax will be permanently removed on items like pre-cut containers of fruits and vegetables and granola bars. But food professor Sylvain Charlevoix says things like rotisserie chicken are not included.
9: Rotisserie chicken, that's all taxed as well. As soon as there's some processing on site, it is taxed, and it is that measure discriminates against seniors on fixed incomes, people who live alone because they tend to buy more of that stuff because they don't want to cook on their own or they can't cook on their own.
5: The premier yesterday also announced a $50 cut in vehicle registration fees for 1 year and a lump sum payment for individuals and families who get the solidarity tax credit. Well, U.S. President Donald Trump says his six-month physical went perfectly. He visited Walter Reed National Military Medical Center today for the routine checkup. Trump did not provide any other details about the physical, but thanked the doctors and staff. For interviews and other audio, go to CJAD800.com or download the iHeartRadio app. Your Dormevu Weather Center forecast: sunny and windy today, the high 29 degrees. Clear early this evening, then partly cloudy with a chance of showers overnight. The winds will die down throughout the evening, the low 17. And sunny early tomorrow morning, then a mix of sun and cloud, the high 25. It's 26 and windy downtown. For all the news during the day, stream us on your smart speaker. Just say play CJAD 800. Your next CTV News update is at 3:30.
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0: Welcome back. Came across a story in the New York Times and I thought it was worth following up on, especially given the fact that not that long ago, something changed in our immigration laws in this country, which will allow Americans specifically, if they have any kind of family history, whether it's father, grandfather, great-great-grandfather, whatever, who had been Canadian, that door now can automatically swing open for those people to become a Canadian citizen. We spoke at that point with Patrice Bernier, who's in the studio with us, by the way. Patrice is a Montreal immigration lawyer. Thank you for coming back. The flip side to this came in an announcement from the U.S. government. The Trump administration on Friday said most foreigners, okay, which would include Canadians, seeking green cards will have to return to their home countries to apply. And that's very much a change from what it is right now, which I would imagine is going to make things even more difficult. So give me your take on this, because my question to you, we were just chatting, was if I'm applying today as a Canadian for a green card, this will obviously apply to me. I can't go into the U.S. I've just been told I can't go in to apply. I got to stay here. But if you're already there, there's a lack of details as to whether you can stay or now have to leave, even though your green card is being processed.
13: Yeah. Well, it's a memo that was issued by the Trump administration just last week. It's a 6-page memo with minimal details, but the direction they're taking is that green card applicants will have to wait it out outside of the U.S. while their application is being processed. And that's a major shift in policy, because here you're looking at it from the perspective of the dual intent. So the dual intent is when you have a foreign worker, someone on a work permit, whether in Canada or the U.S., they cannot have the intention to permanently establish in the country. So what the Trump administration is saying is as follows. You're on a work permit, you're on a work visa in the U.S. or on a visitor status. You can't have the intention to reside permanently. And here we have a parallel system where while you're waiting for your green card application to be processed, we're allowing you to stay in. So we're separating both, and you can't have it both ways. So if you're in the country, but you want to have your green card being processed, being applied or studied, then you have to wait it out outside of the country. But you know, Aaron, it doesn't make sense. That person is already working right in the U.S. They're profitable to the employer.
0: Yeah, they're not working illegally, despite fact they're waiting for their green card.
13: Yeah, they're in status. And then you're telling these people, quit your job, go wait it out in your country at the risk of not returning to the U.S.
0: Yeah.
13: And it's not just workers; it's also family reunification. So you're technically, what you're going to see is families being divided for months and perhaps years, and perhaps having the spouse not being able to return for any reason.
0: And there are no definite timelines, because you said the details are kind of scant right here, right? Yeah. We don't know what it's going to mean. I see in the story that it said U.S. Citizenship and Immigration, which oversees the system, said it would grant green cards to people inside the country only in, quote, extraordinary circumstances. Yeah. I don't know what that means.
13: Yeah, either. I don't either. They haven't defined it. Extraordinary circumstances, special circumstances, they haven't defined it. Think that there's about a million people in the U.S. who get their green card while they are in the U.S.
0: Okay.
13: So that would apply to about 500,000 people that would have to leave the country. So, you know, we're not jumping on anything for the moment. It's a memo. It's very limited. There's no details to follow. So a number of things can happen. Details can be very, very harsh to follow. Or we could also see this as simply a message that the administration is sending, and then they will revert it back and have a softer stance moving forward. I'm going to follow very cautiously how the employers react to this, because there are significant employers in the U.S., H-1B visa holders, for example, that will be affected by this. Now, it gives a message to individuals who contribute to the U.S. economy to look at other options, other countries. You know, at the other end of the spectrum, you have Spain that just issued a policy last month that if you've been legally in Spain for 6 months and you have no criminal record and no pending investigation, for the month of June, next month, 500,000 people will be able to stay in Spain. So they're taking the opposite direction. They're recognizing the value of these people in their country, and they're telling them, you know, we're going to regularize your status and you can stay here probably forever.
0: You know, which is interesting, because when you watch what's been going on in the U.S., right, between ICE and mass deportations in some cases, this seems to me almost like an extension of that, right? Hey, if you thought you could sneak in, let me read you this quote. It says, this is according to a spokesman for the agency, right, in the U.S. This policy allows our immigration system to function as the law intended instead of incentivizing loopholes. When aliens apply from their home country, it reduces the need to find and remove those who decide to slip into the shadows and remain in the U.S. illegally after being denied residency.
13: Right.
0: So if that's sort of, you know, the wide-ranging rule as to why, or explanation as to why they're doing it, it does kind of go back to this whole idea of we don't want anybody here who didn't get in legally.
13: Yeah.
0: Even though this is a process, and you've already begun the process before you even go for a green card to get in legally.
13: But most of them got in legally. Most of them, most of these people who are being targeted are currently legal. They have no criminal record. And it's a major shift in the Trump administration's policy, where he got elected on a platform where he wanted to deport all the criminals.
0: Right.
13: This is not deporting the criminals. It's terminating a journey that people have anticipated to finish with green card and then citizenship. It's a major shift. So that's going to repulse a lot of people outside of the United States, and I wouldn't be surprised if it had an impact on the economy.
0: You know, as an immigration lawyer, every time there's an announcement made, I guess people who are, you know, concerned will call, like, what does this mean for me? Do you get calls? I mean, either way, Canadians who want to get in here or go to the U.S. or those who want to come into Canada?
13: We do get calls. We've been very busy for the past 2 years with these immigration shifts in Quebec and Canada, and also in the U.S. There's uncertainty. And based on this memo, this six-page memo from the Trump administration, there's nothing that I can tell my clients, because details are to follow. I can't give them legal advice.
0: Yeah.
13: But I can certainly tell them continue shopping around for more stable jurisdictions to immigrate to, if you have a choice. If you're in the context of family reunification, usually you don't have a choice. Your spouse is there.
0: To your point, you said over 1 million people, right, are in the U.S. right now on green cards. This is not just a few, you know, select people. That's a lot of folks.
13: 1 million people eligible every year for green cards. So half of them would be affected by this.
0: And it says about 1.4 million green cards were granted in 2024. And then it says, to your point, I'm laughing because it says the same thing, the memo that you're describing was immediately met with confusion and chaos. I think that's a pretty accurate description, right?
13: Yeah, I mean, I'm weighing my words. I'm not using confusion and chaos. I'm just saying uncertainty. But yeah, we can use your words.
0: So look, at this point, there's really nothing to advise anybody other than to sit and wait for these details to emerge, at which point they can make a decision as to what they're going to do. And again, more importantly, for people already working in the U.S. who've been sitting and waiting, and they tell us nothing in the memo with respect to what an extraordinary situation is. Yeah. It's kind of a rough time to be trying to figure out what your future is going to be.
13: It's a rough time, especially in the North American space, when you're trying to plan your immigration. In Canada, I would say that for the moment, it's more stable. It's chaotic in Quebec. In the rest of Canada, it's a little bit more stable. Yeah. There's more predictability with the express entry system and the pathway to citizenship. But who knows if that policy will shift 6 months from now? I don't know. We're not getting signals, but you never know.
0: Can I ask a question? This may not apply, and if it doesn't, just let me know. I'm trying to think back. Tim Hortons made a big announcement yesterday saying that this whole temporary foreign workers program that they've been hiring people under, they're going to get rid of that, push it to the side, and hire 10,000 local people. If you're a temporary foreign worker, and that is your job, and that job is eliminated, what happens to you?
13: Well, a temporary foreign worker always has an expiration date there on their work permit. The work permit is issued for no more than 3 years at a time. So if that temporary foreign worker is in Canada and is working for Tim Hortons, I would probably be looking for another job. Now, whether or not, I don't have the crystal ball. I'm not in the back rooms of Tim Hortons, but if they figured out how to get 10,000 Canadians who are ready to show up at work at 5 a.m, consistently, day in, day out, temporary foreign workers do that. The local Canadian may do that for a while, but after a while, if you find something else, he may just not show up at work in the morning. That's one of the values of temporary foreign workers. They're committed to the employer, and they're going to show up day in, day out. And they have no other option. They can't go across the street to another employer. So I really can't comment on Tim Horton's statement, but that seems 10,000 people to replace them with Canadians tomorrow. The effect may be that they'll increase their hourly wage by $5, and that's going to be immediately translated.
0: I didn't see that part of the
13: cost.
0: Announcement, though, about the wage increase. So,
13: well, I mean, that would be good for Canadians if they increase their wages. Great. Great for the workers.
0: But you know where
13: workers.
0: That goes. That goes to, if you increase your wages, we're going to have to increase our prices.
13: Well, I mean, the margins for Tim Hortons are, we know, they're about 5%. So they don't have a lot of space. Yeah. If they increase the hourly wages, prices will go up and inflation will go up. And then what happens when inflation goes up? Interest rates go up.
0: Well, thank you for taking us all the way through that one. All right. Listen, I appreciate you coming in, Patrice Brunet, Montreal immigration lawyer. We're going to tend to traffic 318 to check on your drive. Lauren Glazer at the CJD 800 Traffic Center. Lauren?
6: Aaron, looking at the eastbound side of the T-CAN, we are dealing with a stall. It's right at the beginning of the Illatorte Bridge. We are seeing a lot of volume now from before Chateau Vaudreuil. More volume on the eastbound side of the T-CAN, Cavendish to Papillon, the eastbound Met, again between Lacordaire and Anjou. Southbound 25 is busy. Ypres Vaux to the tunnel. We have delays also on the westbound side of the Met now between VO and the DeCary interchange. Slowdowns northbound Laurentian 440 out to the 640. On the westbound side of the 20, it's difficult between Turcon and Norman. Also pretty slow for the outbound side of the Mercier Bridge. Volume now starting at the Ville-Saint-Pierre interchange. 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
0: 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When we come back, a story that's been a little out of the news, but could be very, very good news, fingers crossed, for Canada. The largest ever trade delegation from India is coming to Canada. Julian Karagisian on what we might be able to expect here. That's next.
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0: You know, sometimes stories just don't get a whole lot of attention. Then you look at a headline and you think, well, perhaps this should, given what Canada's going through, given what the Prime Minister has said, of course, about, you know, dealing with the other countries in the world beyond the United States. I don't have to refresh your memory on that. There's been a lot of an outreach to many, many countries, and I believe one to India as well. But now we have just found out that the largest trade delegation ever from India to Canada is happening next week. And I will point out one thing, because people, you might think to yourself, well, there, trade delegations always kind of, you know, back and forth. It happens perhaps more so now, but this is not unusual. But the sense that caught my imagination is this one. This is not a routine diplomatic engagement. So let's jump off from there. Julian Karagisian served in the Canadian Ministry of Finance and the Canadian Embassy in Washington. He's now a professor of economics at McGill. Julian, it's always great to have you back. So let's deal with this. This is not a routine diplomatic engagement, meaning what?
28: No, I don't think it is. And meeting, I mean, there was already a meeting between the leaders of Canada, between Mark Carney and Prime Minister Modi. That's already happened. There's been trade meetings. But what's going on right now in the Middle East, India imports 90% of its oil, 50% of its total energy needs, and between 80 and 90% of its liquefied natural gas. And so a lot of their oil and LNG comes from the Persian Gulf region. And it's going to, even if there were peace today there, it's going to take a while for the strait to become unclogged and for things to return to normal. Energy specialists are saying that it won't be returned to normal until the second quarter of 2027. And so India is facing pressure right now on energy, rising costs, obviously, and a dislocation of these energy markets, but also like a less known fact. We all know that, you know, 25% or 20% of all the oil in the world comes out of the Strait of Hormuz or passes through there. But another fact is that one third of the world's fertilizers and petrochemicals come through the Strait of Hormuz. And it's planting season. It's when India is a very large importer of not only oil and gas, but also food and petrochemicals and fertilizers. So they're facing pressure right now, and they've got 1.5 billion people to feed. And I think that influenced the size of the delegation, among other factors.
0: You know, you mentioned, and I think I brought it up as well, the idea that this is not the first meeting between them. We know that the Prime Minister had been there, right? Signed, from what I remember, a series of deals, right? With this Canada-India partnership. So clearly that, you know, that's already been established. That would be some good news, I think, to begin with.
28: No, absolutely. And I think this not only a follow-up meeting, and yeah, I think we definitely agree it's not a normal routine, just diplomatic commission. So it's a follow-up because they, you know, we've signed a strategic partnership with India. There's a big energy security aspect to that for us, for Canada, an agri-food and food aspect to this because we could be, I don't want to throw in the term superpower, but we could be even a much larger exporter of food and foodstuffs, basically agri-food. And so India would be one of the largest markets. China's self-sufficient in food, but they import and they export. But India is not even close. And so that is an immense market for Canadian food products, in addition to oil and gas. So this is a follow-up meeting, but I think the urgency, or it's been given urgency by what's going on in the Persian Gulf.
0: So I will also point out, people, you know, not too short of memory to remember back when Justin Trudeau, of course, kind of soured our relationship with India, accusing, well, we all know the story, of being somehow involved in the killing of a Sikh activist. That's now water under the bridge, Julian, because the relationship seems to be as good as ever.
28: I do think that it's been put aside. I mean, you know, those were very serious allegations, and I'll leave it up to the police authorities and to the intelligence agencies to determine whether, you know, that was an extrajudicial killing or whatever it was. But whatever it was, that is now, like, just a murder investigation, perhaps involving a state, but we don't know. But I think that's been parked aside.
0: Okay.
28: Not out of any lack of importance, but I think I don't think each of the two sides not want to let this stop the relationship.
0: So I'm just trying to get a number on this as well. Canada says Canada-India trade stands at $10 billion. So this is not insignificant. You know, some people point out to the fact that obviously when you have a trade partner next door like the U.S., even though, you know, going what three go through now, could India become one of the biggest trade partners then? Would that be even close? Remember, you're talking about a population of over a billion people here.
28: Yeah, I do. I mean, I think long term it could become one of the biggest. And when that number is merchandise trade, $10 billion, and that's the number we mostly look at. We also sell a lot of services with merchandise goods. When you add in services, I believe Canada exports about $16 billion of services to India and imports about 3 or 4 billion services. A lot of them IT related, based in Bangalore, India. But if you look at if we look out to the future, we see that with their current population at 1.5 billion, the whole subcontinent, including Pakistan, Bangladesh, Sri Lanka, what used to be one country, that's almost 2 billion people. So India could also be a gateway to the rest of South Asia. And those are a lot of mouths to feed, if I can put it that way. And the economy right now at market exchange rates, if we were to convert rupee to U.S. or Canadian dollars, is the sixth largest in the world. Mm. But if we use another measure that the World Bank and the IMF and other organizations use, they're the third largest economy in the world. And even if it's not big now at market exchange rates, it will become much bigger. It's growing at 7% a year. So a lot of opportunities for Canadian businesses.
0: Listen, we're going to have to leave it at that. I would point out, based on your description, also what I've read, we have to look at this. We have to be optimistic. This could be a very, very significant deal for Canada if we're getting what we need to and what we want to out of this.
28: Absolutely, particularly when we look at the energy and food sides of this, agribusiness sides, I think it could be long-term one of our biggest trading partners in our top three.
0: Wow. All right, we leave it at that. Julian, it's always a treat to have you on. I appreciate it. Thanks so much.
28: Thank you for having me, Aaron. Take care.
0: Take good care. Julian Karagisyan on. And we'll see what comes of this. As I said, they're visiting that trade delegation next week, and hopefully the announcements start to flow right after that. So fingers crossed. 3:30, let's get you caught up on the news. Then when we come back, Dr. Joe will join us, talk about something that's been flooding my social media feeds, strawberries, killer strawberries. He'll set the record straight next.
1: Good afternoon. It's 3:30. I'm Jason Mayoff with a CTV News update. The mayor and Quebec's public security minister call it unacceptable. Pro-Palestinian protesters hanged Donald Trump, Benjamin Netanyahu, and Israel's national security minister in effigy on the weekend. The Montreal Police Hate Crimes Unit has launched an investigation. Prime Minister Mark Carney says the Clarity Act will not apply to the referendum question Albertans will be asked in October. The question will be on whether people of that province want to vote in a referendum at a later date on whether to separate from the rest of Canada. And the PQ seems to have launched its campaign for the October election a little early. During the Habs game last night, the party aired an ad comparing the CAQ to a stale sandwich. The ad shows a customer handing the sandwich back to the person at the counter who rearranges it, puts a CAQ flag in it, and gives it back, saying, "Now that's change." For more news, including the victorious Montreal Victoire visiting City Hall to sign the Golden Book, go to ctvnewsmontreal.ca. And with the latest from the CJAD 800 Traffic Center, here's Lorne Glazer.
6: Pretty busy drive on the westbound side of the 20 between Turcon and Norman. Also delays on the eastbound side of the 20 now starting at 55th at the 1st Avenue. Outbound side of the Mercier Bridge backing into Ville-Saint-Pierre. We do have delays on the eastbound side of the Ville-Marie between Atwater and the tunnel. Northbound, the carry difficult its length. Also delays southbound 25 between Ypres-Vaux and the tunnel. For the outbound side of the Jean Cartier Bridge, that is slower from Beauvien via Papineau south. For the westbound side of the Met, delays there between Lacordaire and the DeCary Interchange. 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
1: Your Dormevu Weather Center forecast, sunny and windy today, the high 29. Clear early this evening, then partly cloudy with a chance of showers overnight. The winds will die down throughout the evening, the low 17. And sunny early tomorrow morning, then a mix of sun and cloud, the high 25. It's 27 downtown. Your next CTV News update is at 4 o'clock.
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4: 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We're going to speak to Chief Corporate Officer Duncan Fulton. Then at 10:50, we're going to celebrate 150 years of Mount Royal Park. 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
0: All right, it's time for us to check in with Dr. Joe Schwartz, host of the Dr. Joe Show, which airs here on CJD Sundays at 3. He is also, of course, director of the McGill Office for Science and Society. So, Joe, I sent this to you. I will point out, I'm going to play a little bit of it now. This is one of several, basically all on the same subject, that I came across in my social media feed this week. Take a listen to this.
14: It has now been confirmed that America's number one strawberry brand is directly tied to cancer. Driscoll's, which controls one-third of all U.S. strawberries, gets sprayed with up to 371 chemical pesticides before it ever reaches your family's table.
0: Okay, thank you. That goes on and on, by the way, for a while. I was just, in hearing it now, I'm trying to think, why do they play that song in the background about you? Anyway, Joe, please, I sent this to you, weigh in, because I keep seeing this now, different messages all the time. When did strawberries become public enemy number one?
15: You know, Aaron, many times a day I get questions about, is it true that? And they quote some Instagram or TikTok post. The answer invariably is no, because there's just so much nonsense out there. And this is the epitome of that. First of all, to suggest that there have been 371 pesticides detected on strawberries is absolute nonsense. But I know where that number comes from. Because researchers test for numerous pesticides on all kinds of produce to see if there's any residue. It doesn't mean that they all are found, but those are the number that can be tested for. The fact is that on strawberries, there are maybe 10 to 12 pesticide residues that are found. But the number of pesticide residues is irrelevant. What matters is how much is found, because pesticides are very carefully regulated in the U.S. by FDA, here by Health Canada, and there are stringent requirements about how pesticides can be used and how much residue can be left. Now, because of the fantastic analytical chemical capabilities that we now have, and I constantly, you know, accuse my analytical chemist colleagues about this, that they're the real problem, because now they're devising ways to find substances down to parts per trillion, which is the width of one credit card compared to the distance between the Earth and the Moon. But just because you find it doesn't mean that it's doing anything. It just means that we have unbelievable capabilities. So no pesticide residues on strawberries are detected at any levels that are above what Health Canada or FDA deems to be safe. And the tests that are done in terms of deeming it to be safe are very, very extensive. Animal feeding studies in increasing large doses until some effect is seen. That is called the no observed adverse effect level. And it is cut back to about 1,000-fold in order to tell us what the acceptable daily intake for humans is. So, you know, to suggest that just because something has been found on strawberry, that it means that you're going to be at risk for cancer for eating strawberries, is absolute nonsense. Furthermore, some of the things that they say in that video, which I did look at, that strawberries are bleached. Absolutely not true. It's a lie. Strawberries are not bleached. Now, I will agree that the strawberries that you very often find now are not very tasty. And that's because they have been bred to look very large and be nice and red. But unfortunately, that breeding mostly means that they contain a lot of moisture. And so the taste is not great. But it has nothing at all to do with safety. So this is really just fear-mongering and based upon absolute nonsense. But, you know, there are hundreds and hundreds of these kind of scary videos out there, which are not based on any kind of legitimate science whatsoever. So I don't know what is really the motivation.
0: Well, that's my question, Joe. Typically, if you're going to do something like this, you're trying to push something. I don't know, sell a product, sell a supplement. There's nothing here. This is just taking it out on the straw on this one particular company, by the way, Driscoll. With zero proof, I'm trying to understand what's the payoff here. Why?
15: Yeah, no, you're right. I mean, often they will be selling a book, you know, or some washing liquid that you should use to, you know, but sometimes people just do it for the benefit of getting attention, you know, the more attention they get on their post, the greater the chance that they're going to be rewarded financially. Because, you know, if you get enough views on a post, you make some money. So I think that that's the motivation. But I think these people should be tarred and feathered because they are creating anxieties where there's no need for them. There are enough things in our life to worry about and to have anxieties about. But strawberries are not one of them.
0: All right. So that's okay. You can go ahead, eat your strawberries, everybody. It's safe. You're not going to die. They're fine. And according to Joe, you should try to buy the smaller ones because I should have known this. They taste better than the ones that are plumped up.
15: Generally, hothouse strawberries taste better.
0: Okay. Now, you also wanted to provide an update on artificial sweeteners. What's this about?
15: Right. There's constant stories emerging about artificial sweeteners. And because today we have, you know, debates in virtually every country about a sugar tax, on putting a tax on foods like soft drinks and desserts that contain a lot of sugar, because we know the detrimental effects of sugar. However, because people are now cutting back on sugar and companies are putting less in there in order to circumvent the tax laws, they are using more and more artificial sweeteners. Now, these are substances that mostly are non-caloric. That is, you know, things like aspartame, sucralose, saccharin, acesulfame, potassium don't provide any calories, but they do provide some sweetness. And these have been

0: are that they can, these artificial sweeteners can imbalance our microbiome. And those are the bacteria that live in our gut. And there are trillions of them. We have as many bacterial cells in our body as we have human cells. And we used to think that those bacteria in our gut are just sort of innocent bystanders looking on. We now know that they actually take a very active part in our physiology. They exchange chemicals with our blood. And some of these are very important in terms of boosting the immune system. And some of these sweeteners have been shown to interfere with the microbiome and make it less diverse, which is not a good thing. That doesn't mean that it causes cancer or anything like that. But it may mean that it may have an effect on our physiology, on our immune system. So this is something that we have to be aware of. But it is also important to understand that these artificial sweeteners have not solved the problem that they were designed to solve. The problem they were designed to solve was to make people lose weight. And that just has not happened. Ever since their introduction, we have seen obesity just blossom. Now, exactly why that is not really known. It may be something to do with the disturbing the microbiome that has an effect on weight gain, or it may be that these things just increase our taste for sweets. And while they increase our taste for sweets, they don't satisfy the physiological needs because there are no calories coming in together with those the sweet taste as we have been accustomed to with sugar. So people have the sweet taste and they still crave to eat other things because they're still hungry. So because they have not really satisfied, you know, what we wanted them to do, I think we have to look at them with a wary eye, especially given the microbiome issues. So for me, I think we just don't need them. We don't need to drink artificial sweetened or sugar sweetened soft drinks. They're, you know, if you like bubbles, you can just drink, soda water. And I think we should just generally cut down on all sugary substances and other sweets too, even if they are artificially sweetened.
1: So I can't take solace in the fact that I'm not drinking Coke, but Diet Coke, and I should try to cut that out too.
0: Yeah, I think so. Now, I'm not going to suggest that there's, disease around the corner. I think we can take that for granted, that it's not good for you. Whether it's bad for you is debatable, sure. But it certainly is not going to be good for you. If you want to go for an artificial sweetener, or a non-caloric sweetener, I think stevia is probably the best bet, because at least that has not been shown to disturb the microbiome.
1: Can I drink Olipop? You familiar with Olipop?
0: Yes, yes. What is the sweetener in it?
1: I wish I knew.
0: Yeah,
1: I'm gonna look it up next time we chat. I'll let you know what it is. You can tell me if I can drink it or not because it's my favorite.
0: Okay.
1: Okay.
0: Very good.
1: Fair enough. Basically, moderation is still the key. Dr. Joe, thank you. Appreciate it. Let's go to traffic 3:47. Check on the drive with Lauren Glaser. Lauren.
2: Aaron, we're having a tough time on the westbound side of the Met between LaGuardia and the DeCary interchange. Also, some slowdowns now on the westbound side of the TCAN. Starting code for 2 running out to Route 13. Eastbound TCAN delays also Cavendish to St. Laurent, eastbound Met again between LaGuardia and the Anjou interchange. Northbound the Cary, difficult its length, also delays southbound the Cary from the top to Van Horn. Southbound 15, that is busy. Turcotte to the Champlain, busy also on the westbound 20. Turcotte to Norman, also between Anse and Cabaton et Perrault. Northbound 13, volume now between Côte de l'Est and Henri Bourassa, again between the Vachon Bridge and 640. 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
1: Hey, good news. I just looked it up in case Dr. Joe is listening or you drink Olipop too. 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When we come back, we're going to check in with Annie Bergeron-Oliver, CTV Senior News Correspondent, on what's going on in Ottawa today. And the big news, it's been kind of dominating the news cycle from earlier, I guess later this morning, the possibility, the rumor, that Stephen Guilbeault

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0: So it's been an interesting day and will be an interesting night apparently tonight in Ottawa when a special committee meets to discuss the latest what's happening with climate. When I say what's happening with climate, in the wake of the news that Stephen Guilbeault, former environment minister, who of course has not been very happy, I think, fair to say, with some of the decisions being made or being contemplated by the prime minister. The rumor is today, various sources reporting that he is considering leaving the Liberal Party. Annie Bergeron-Oliver is on this story. And also the fact that there, from what I understand, is a Liberal Climate Caucus that is going to meet. I'm not sure when this is happening. Has that already happened, Annie? Do you know?
16: I do know that some members met yesterday.
0: Okay.
16: So perhaps that's that. But really what is the focus today is Guilbeault. And this has really thrown such a wrench into the conversation on Parliament today. It dominated cabinet this morning in terms of the questions that were being asked of members coming in and out of cabinet. And, you know, Melanie Joly, the industry minister, for example, she said that she's friends with Stephen Guilbeault, that she helped bring him into politics. But although she considers herself, you know, an environmentalist, she doesn't think that this MOU was a bad thing for Canada. She thinks it was the right step forward. The current environment minister, Julie DeBruzin, was asked about this letter that was supposedly written by more than a dozen MPs, Liberal MPs, to the prime minister, voicing their concerns for, you know, the direction that he's taking climate change. And DeBruzin said that, you know, there's a variety of different voices within the Liberal caucus and the cabinet, and that's what makes this party so strong.
0: Right.
16: You know, but to most MPs today, this was the question being asked of them. Of course, also questions about Alberta separatism, but this is definitely the big topic on Parliament today.
0: So I guess it's fair to say this is really the first, I guess, obvious rift inside of Mark Carney's, you know, government. When you had, you said, more than a dozen who I understand nobody signed their name to this letter.
16: So they did sign their name to it in the copy that went to the prime minister, but they didn't want their names to go public. So they're sort of hiding behind this veil of secrecy, which, you know, has been criticized. If you have such a strong stance, there are a lot of people who were saying they should be putting their names behind this. Stephen Guilbeault, to his credit, has been very outspoken against the Carney government's plan for the environment, saying that he doesn't like this Alberta pipeline. He doesn't want another bitumen pipeline. He doesn't think that it's going to help reduce emissions. In fact, he believes it's going to drastically increase them, doesn't think this Pathways project will do enough. And he has been very outspoken, putting his name to it and voicing his criticism and standing behind, you know, his values. In fact, when this bitumen pipeline was first announced with Alberta, he actually, you know, said he disliked it so much that he left cabinet and decided to sit just as a Liberal MP. So this would be following upon that. You know, we are being told that he's likely, if he makes this decision, to stay as an independent MP, which means he'll still be a member of Parliament. But whether he's going to run again, that's also another question.
0: By the way, it's worth pointing out, at least it seemed odd to me, we're not hearing this from Stephen Guilbeault. We're hearing this from other people who apparently have talked to Stephen Guilbeault.
16: Correct. Yeah, we haven't heard from Stephen Guilbeault himself. We've only heard from people around him. And so that's why, you know, we're saying that this could happen. It could not happen. But this is what we're being told, that he's strongly considering this move.
0: So you have to wonder at that point as well, should he choose not to be a Liberal anymore? We're down to, what is it, a one-seat majority?
16: Correct, yeah. So it would go from 174 to 173. But of course, we have the Speaker of the House of Commons, who is a Liberal and has to say neutral unless there's a tie. So really that kind of puts them down to 172, which is this kind of bare minimum majority. However, you know, just because Stephen Guilbeault, if he makes this decision at all to sit as an independent, that doesn't necessarily mean he won't vote with the government on issues other than climate change the environment. So, but it does make the math a little bit more complicated here for the prime minister.
0: So the one other thing I guess I can touch on today, and I know we talked about this yesterday, we had a variety of analysts weigh in on this, the Alberta situation, which Mark Carney called a, quote, dangerous bluff. Anything new on that today?
16: So today sort of the focus has been on whether Alberta should be allowed to separate. The Bloc in question period today were very adamant that the Clarity Act has no role in this, the federal government has no role in this, that they should absolutely be staying out of it, that this is a decision for Albertans to decide. There were a number of Liberal members of Parliament and cabinet ministers who were saying that, you know, Alberta needs to stay in the Federation. The Prime Minister came back out on the Clarity Act as well, saying that he has had legal opinions that say that the Clarity Act does not have any say over this, in part because there's no clear question here. That is a big part of the Clarity Act, that they need to have a clear question that Canadians can understand. So That was new. Alberta, the Alberta premier had said she didn't believe that the Clarity Act played any role whatsoever. The prime minister yesterday said he was doing his due diligence into it. But today he came out and said that after receiving some legal advice and some legal guidance, that no, he does not believe that the Clarity Act is part of the situation. It applies.
0: Okay. And then there's also, I don't know if this happened today, if you're aware either, Annie, just to be safe here. So Daniel Smith has not said anything new on this, but I understand there was a meeting, and if it continues or not, with Western Canadian premiers. Anything come out of that you're aware of?
16: Yeah, so the Western premiers are still meeting. So this is the final day up in Kananaskis country. We did have, you know, Premier Smith and David Eby this morning talking. Eby, again, repeating that, you know, he believes that British Columbia believes that Alberta should stay in the Federation. Scott Moe said the same thing. Really, the focus there was supposed to be on trade. It was supposed to be on working together, removing barriers to trade. But obviously, this pipeline really stirred up a lot of emotions, as well as the Alberta separatism question. And that really did dominate it. But we are expecting to hear some more from the different leaders before their kind of closing press conference later today.
0: I just thought a headline come across my desk before that big deal signed or about to be signed with Germany to export LNG from Kitimat. So a big deal for Canada. It's supposed to be happening in the next day or two. So I guess the prime minister is going to have to rely on as much as he can to try to shift the conversation here to some degree.
16: Correct. And, you know, this whole decision here by Stephen Guilbeault really does put a lot of pressure on the prime minister when it comes to his environmental policies, because there are a lot of environmental groups and climate change groups who believe in Stephen Guilbeault and agree with what he has said, that, you know, there has been a rollback here of a lot of the Trudeau policies, that Canada is not doing enough to tackle emissions in the oil sands. And so, you know, if Stephen Guilbeault does make this decision to leave the Liberal caucus, it does put more pressure on Carney to explain to those supporters and members of his own party who feel the same way as Guilbeault, to explain to them what he is doing and why he believes that these changes are necessary, and why, you know, what he thinks about better ways to combat climate change.
0: We'll leave it at that. Annie, always appreciate the time. Thank you so much.
16: Thank you so much.
0: You bet. Annie Bergeron-Oliver at CTV News in Ottawa. Let's get you to news. David Hertel on the other side coming up.
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20: Good afternoon. It's 4:01. I'm Jason Mayoff with a CTV News update. Some clouds moving in this evening. It's 27 downtown. Weather details in minutes. Here's what's making news right now. New rules for travelers from Ebola-affected regions. Police investigate simulated hangings at a pro-Palestinian rally. And the Montreal Victoire visits City Hall after their Walter Cup win. With the latest from the CJAD 800 Traffic Center, here's Lorne Glazer.
21: We're seeing delays on the eastbound side of the TCAN. Volume from before Cavendish runs through to St. Denis on the eastbound Met. We are dealing with an accident there. More volume on the eastbound Met, Lacordaire through to the Anjou Interchange. Southbound 25 is busy between Beaubien and the tunnel. Outbound side of the Jean Cartier Bridge, volume now from Rosemont via Papineau South. On the westbound Met, delays VO back to DeCary. Westbound side of the TCAN, the volume from Cavendish onto Autoroute 13, westbound 20, busy Turcotte to Norman, again between Anse and Cabaton and Il Perreault. On the eastbound side of the 20, it's difficult between 55th and 1st Avenue. 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
20: In the news, well, some breaking news. The federal government says travelers from Ebola-affected regions will now be required to self-isolate for 21 days. Also, immigration authorities are temporarily suspending applications from the Democratic Republic of Congo, South Sudan, and Uganda. There is a major Ebola outbreak in the DRC, which is spilling over into other nearby countries. Police have launched an investigation after effigies were hanged during a pro-Palestinian protest in Montreal on Sunday. Videos show dolls of Donald Trump, Benjamin Netanyahu, and Israel's national security minister hanging by their necks. Jewish groups call the display anti-Semitic and say it amounts to a call to violence. Mayor Soraya Martinez-Ferrada says images of hangings or effigies have no place in Montreal or anywhere else. She says Montreal must remain a city of dialogue, respect, and living together, where everyone can feel safe and be treated with dignity. Public Security Minister Yan Lafreniere called it unacceptable and says the Montreal Police Hate Crimes Unit is investigating. Well, Quebec is planning to set up 66 new mobile photo radar units. The plan is to put some of them in school zones to help protect students. But Transport Minister Benoit Charette says they haven't yet decided on where they'll go.
2: But we're not ready yet for the details, but we'll come back.
20: It's expected the first batch of new mobile speed cameras will be up and running in time for the start of the next school year. The Quebec government is considering pushing a bill through before the National Assembly breaks for the summer on caffeinated energy drinks. The plan would be to ban their sale to anyone under age 17. PQ leader Paul St-Pierre Plamondon says the CAQ has been sleeping on a report about the drinks for 3 years, and now they want to push this through in a matter of weeks.
3: So would I block anything because of that? Of course not, because it's about the health of young people. But it's not normal that they slept on the switch for 3 years and then they're going to try to pass a bill in within 2 weeks. Typically CAQ.
20: The bill could be named after Zachary Miron, a 15-year-old boy who died in 2024 after mixing a Red Bull with his ADHD medication. Sources tell CTV News that former Environment Minister and Montreal MP Stephen Guilbeault is considering leaving the Carney Liberals over the government's rollback of environmental policies. CTV's Todd Vanderhaeden has more.
22: One top concern, according to what four federal sources are telling us, is that the recent memorandum of understanding between the federal government and Alberta aimed at building a new pipeline is a big source of concern. We're also hearing that Guilbeault is considering remaining on as a member of parliament. He represents a Montreal riding, but instead he would sit as an independent. The sources say that Guilbeault is not 100% certain yet of what he wants to do.
20: Guilbeault is the MP for Laurier-Sainte-Marie. Montreal's population is on the decline due to lower immigration and the aging population. Projections from the Greater Montreal Observatory indicate the trend could prevent the city from experiencing population growth in the coming years. That's as opposed to patterns in other large cities like Toronto and Vancouver, which are expected to see their populations increase by 2050. There were 4.3 million people living in Montreal last year. That could drop by 1.3%. by 2050. Well, the Montreal Victoires are celebrating their Professional Women's Hockey League Championship on home ground. The team took turns signing the Golden Book at Montreal City Hall, an honor reserved for notable people who have made contributions to the city. The Victoires became the first Canadian team to win the Walter Cup last week. A victory parade celebrating their win is scheduled downtown on Saturday. Mayor Soraya Martinez-Ferrada wore a Victoire jersey to today's event, calling the Victoire trailblazers who have proved that hockey isn't just a man's sport. For interviews and other audio, go to cjad800.com or download the iHeartRadio app. Your Dormez-vous Weather Center forecast: clear early this evening, then partly cloudy with a chance of showers overnight. Windy this evening, the low 17. Sunny early tomorrow, then a mix of sun and cloud, the high 24. And Thursday, a mix of sun and cloud and the high 22. It's 27 downtown. For all the news during the day, stream us on your smart speaker. Just say play CJAD 800. 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
0: All right, time to say good afternoon to David Hertel, former Quebec Liberal cabinet minister, now political analyst. And I should point out, David has been kind enough to fill in for Jim Meney for the past almost month now. James Meney is going to rejoin us back in his regular slot right here on June 1st. So, David, thank you so much for taking the time and being with us every afternoon. That is much appreciated. And for everybody else wondering about James Meney, he's coming back.
5: Well, it's been my pleasure and very happy that James is coming back on Monday.
0: Yeah, and you'll still be, by the way, in your regular spot, right?
5: Mm-hmm. At 5 o'clock. Mondays.
0: Every Monday afternoon at 5.
5: Yep.
0: So
5: absolutely.
0: Let me begin with the story. We spent some time talking about this with Annie Bergeron-Oliver. Mm-hmm. This is a pretty big deal. This is a bit of a tough one. Perhaps not unexpected, though, for Mark Carney to have to deal with. And that's Stephen Guilbeau, a former mm-hmm. environment minister, very much associated with the environmental movement, former head of Équiterre. Saying, you know what, I don't think I can live with the decisions this government is making. And he hasn't stepped down yet, but the rumors he will.
5: Well, the rumors seem to be more and more confirmed, because as we were coming on, Radio-Canada is now announcing that Stephen Guilbeau will announce tomorrow that he is leaving not only Liberal caucus, but resigning as MP, but he will do it this summer. So he'll finish the session. So that means, three, 4 more weeks, and then he would resign. Now that's now being confirmed by Radio-Canada.
0: Okay, so what sort of position does this leave Mark Carney in?
5: Well, you know, I get that it, you know, it is a bit of, you know, big deal, little deal, no deal. I find it's not that big of a deal. I get that it will do a lot of news and we'll be talking about the majority and a by-election and Mark Carney's position on climate. I get it. But in November, well, let me go back to the election last April. Stephen Guilbeau had been, up until then, as you said, environment minister under Justin Trudeau. He was in charge of culture and cultural communities. When the election was called last April, at that time already, I just want to point this out, Mark Carney had already scrapped the carbon tax that had been set up by Stephen Guilbeau, and had already announced that he was pro-pipeline. So Stephen Guilbeau ran on that platform in 2025. I just want to remind everybody of that. It's not like there's been this massive tectonic shift. And so that happens. He gets elected. He gets named Quebec lieutenant. He's part of the cabinet. He resigns as minister in November, right? I just want to again point out, from a political point of view, that, you know, when he resigned, everybody went crazy. It was front page news in Quebec. He went on Tout le monde en parle, and he went on every media platform there is to talk about his disappointment, Mark Carney, and this and the other thing. Well, since November, I just want to say, in Quebec, Mark Carney's popularity and the Liberals' popularity has increased. So I just want to say I understand the debate that may generate and the question it may raise, and the other 13 that have signed the letter, that mysterious letter that was sent to Mark Carney, will it create some sort of effect or movement there? But in terms of a massive impact, what can I say? Both Quebecers and Canadians right now, and this goes beyond the Alberta question, they are not as preoccupied about the environment as they were, for example, when I was environment minister,
0: right.
5: 10 years ago. They're just not.
0: Okay. But at the same time, I don't know if you heard what today, when she kind of weighed in on this, what Melanie Joly had to say.
5: Yeah.
0: Look, times are different. We're dealing with an energy situation now in the U.S. So does it make sense then to be able to move forward doing this kind of stuff?
5: Well, look, first of all, it's not like Mark Carney threw out everything on the environment. For example, I just want to point out, not to get too technical, but one of the conditions, the Mark Carney conditions to move forward on this Alberta pipeline, you know, the memo deal with Daniel Smith and everything around that, is something, and it hasn't been really talked about a lot, is the Pathways Project, which is a carbon capture project that is evaluated at $16 billion. This is not a small thing. So, and carbon capture, for Mark Carney, he's made it part and parcel of any approval for a pipeline deal. So I'm just saying that the fact is that the economy has changed in the last 10 years. Where we are politically has changed in the last 10 years. And right now, the focus is simply not on the environment. Poll after poll after poll after poll in Quebec and in the rest of the country are saying that. Is it important for all of us? Yes, the environment is important. Climate change is important. We're probably going to have forest fires again this summer. It's going to be bad. We are concerned about it. But when it comes to the ballot box, when it comes to policy, what are the priorities for Quebecers and Canadians? It's just not the environment. It's a fact. Election after election after election, it's been proven, and the polls prove it yet again.
0: All right. I want to move on from that because this debate's not going anyway anytime soon. You know, we talked yesterday, David, about, I don't know, the lack of a stance that Charles Millard, the leader of the Provincial Liberal Party, has so far taken or not taken. And then today, Charles Millard comes out and says he would like Quebec to draw inspiration from the economic dynamism instilled by none other than Ontario Premier Doug Ford. What the hell does that mean?
5: Well, I think it means he listens to CJAD quite a lot. that was a quick reaction from yesterday's conversation, right? So, but I think you know, jokes aside, Aaron, I think it shows that there is some pressure on Charles Millard to actually come out and talk about the economy. Now, is this the best way? When I read this, Aaron, I got to tell you, first of all, when I talk about, you know, comparing Quebec to Ontario, who would I think of first? François Legault. François Legault staked his entire career as premier as, you know, putting Quebec in a better position economically than Ontario, or reducing the wealth gap between Quebec and Ontario. So he seems to be taking a page out of François Legault's playbook. Not sure it's the right move. But two, it's interesting. He's talking. I'll give him points by trying to talk about policy because, yes, something that is really hurting Quebec and all the other provinces right now economically are all these barriers, these trade barriers between our provinces. I mean, that's hurting. And with all the tariff and trade debate with the U.S., we found out that we were shooting ourselves in the foot here in Canada. And Mark Carney has tried to make a bit of an effort federally, but most of the heavy lifting is going to have to be between the provinces. But what I would say on that is that Charles Millard, see, again, when he talks about this, his state is very abstract. Okay, I'm going to go to Toronto. I'm going to give a speech at the Canadian Club. I'm going to inspire myself from Ontario. I'm going to get inspiration from Ontario. It's not like Quebecers are looking on Ontario as a gee whiz. I wish Doug Ford were our premier. Nobody's talking about that here. But the other thing is that give me a concrete example that will affect our everyday life here in Quebec. If you're talking about breaking down trade barriers, tell me about, it will help manufacturing. It will help create jobs in the transport industry. It will help our wine and spirits business because we'll be able to bid on government contracts in Ontario. So give me real reasons that'll say, okay, for me, for my life, if I vote Liberal in October, this will help me. See, that's the contrast I was trying to demonstrate with Christine Fréchette. Whether you agree or not with what she proposed yesterday or the last few weeks, that's fair. But at the same time, every time she comes out, you can see the connection she's doing, that she's trying to establish with everyday lives and saying, okay, by doing this, I will help your everyday life in this way. And Millard has yet to establish himself on those key issues. Again, I know I repeat it, but it's so important. It's affordability, healthcare, and housing. And those three issues, he has yet to really establish himself, establish a connection. And when it comes to October, the question is going to be for a lot of Quebecers, okay, if I don't want the whole referendum mess with Paul Saint-Pierre Plamondon, who am I going to vote for? Am I going to go Liberal or am I going to go CAQ? That's going to be the question, I really do think that's going to be a big ballot question for everybody that's not interested in going through all the turmoil of a referendum. And so that question is going to be answered, okay, what are you going to do for me now concretely? And that's the challenge, I think, the big challenge right now for Charles Milliard.
0: Fair enough. And of course, David, I should point out, you know, what we all want concretely is not to have to pay tax on salted nuts or granola bars. I think we all understand that, right?
5: But that's, okay, yeah. I get what you're saying on that, and there's a lot of criticism. But I will say is that when you're, okay, we're watching this closely, but when you're, you know, in your everyday life, what you're hearing is that Kristen Schaed is trying to do something about my grocery bill.
0: Okay.
5: That's, I'm just saying.
0: No, again, I get it. That's exactly the question I'm going to ask when we get done here, because I asked that off the top of the show. And I will tell you from the calls we took, not a lot of people are impressed with this.
5: I get it. All I'm saying is that for Kristen Schaed, what she's talked, first of all, she's talking to people in the regions mostly. And what she's trying to do is saying, look, here I am. Here's how I've changed from François Legault. You're concerned about your grocery bill. Will this measure really do something? Fair point. Just like Mark Carney's 10-cent reduction in the gas tax, did it really make a difference? Maybe not. But the fact is that she's trying to do something. Okay. In terms of political communications, all I'm saying, and I've been trying to say, is that Charles Milliard is going to have to get real with Quebecers about what he's going to do now to help their life.
0: Fully agree. I think this has so far been very much a missed opportunity for him. We'll see if he, in fact, picks up and kind of follows, you know, what the suggestion is, which, by the way, many people are saying, not just you, but and we're kind of sitting here waiting for Charles Milliard to, I hate to use the words, get serious.
5: Yeah, exactly.
0: All right. David, thank you so much.
5: Adam.
0: Let's go to traffic. CJD 800 Traffic Center. Check on the drive. Lauren Glazer. Lauren, what's going on?
21: Aaron, we do have delays now on the westbound side of the 20, starting Turcotte to Norman, again between Morgan and Ile Perot. On the eastbound side of the 20, that is busy, 55th to 1st Avenue. Outbound side of the Mercier Bridge, tough from Ville-St. Pierre. We have delays also northbound the Carry Sherbrooke up to the top. Southbound the Carry volume there from the top to Van Horn. Southbound 15, it's tough between Turcotte and the Champlain. Northbound 13, delays there, Cudley S. Domery Barras, again between the 440 and 640 on the westbound side of the Met. Delays between VO and Saint-Laurent, again between Lacadie and the DeCary interchange. For transit users, a service interruption now on the REM between Brossard and Panama. Service is expected back at 4:33. 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Let us know what you see on the roads. Call in your tips to Star 800. Your next report at 4:30.
0: All right. 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So we're back to where we just left off with David Hurtel, talking about Christine Frechette, the announcements made. So if you're not paying attention yesterday, our new premier made a couple of major policy splashes. I think it's fair to say that. You can decide how significant they are or not. She rolled out what she called a bouquet of affordability measures aimed squarely at the cost of living crisis that we've all been dealing with and talking about. Here's kind of a rundown of what she said.
6: First, we are going for a removal of the sales tax on certain everyday food and hygiene products. Also, we are activating a rapid and automatic payment for up to $200 for eligible households. And also, we are offering a $50 reduction in the vehicle registration fees. If you sum up all these measures for a family of two adults and two children, it could represent a total of $350 reduction. So this is helpful for Quebecers to help them face the higher cost of living.
0: Okay, there you go in a nutshell. That's the announcement. So here's the deal. Starting July 15th, the provincial sales tax will be permanently removed from a range of grocery and pharmacy items. Here, we're told this is what it includes, okay? Pre-cut fruit and vegetables, pre-cut, granola bars, salted nuts, and on the pharmacy side, tissues and toilet paper. The tax cut, it says, will also apply to products like muffins, which, as you know, are currently taxed when bought individually, but not when purchased in packs of six or more, which doesn't take into account shrinkflation, which has now taken the six and selling you five, and guess what? They become taxable. I don't know what happens with that. On top of that, vehicle registration renewal fees reduced by 50% for 1 year, just 1 year. And to the people when we first brought this up who said, wait a sec, I just renewed mine. Do I get that $50 back? I don't think so. I think this will be for registrations going forward. So maybe next year, you'd be able to get that $50 back. That starts, by the way, in September. So you couldn't do it now either way. And again, I will repeat, that is only a one-time measure. Then for lower income Quebecers, it's a one-time payment of up to $200, depending on your single. If you're, you know, a parent with two kids, whatever, it can go all the way up to $200 for couples with children. Okay. And that's, again, a one-time payment this year. Now, the premier says all three measures, when added up, you heard her say this, could save a family roughly, if you qualify at the top end, about $350. What she did not say is that this move will add about $100 million to the Quebec deficit and exceed by about $80 million the budget that was set aside for her by the finance minister when she became leader of the CAQ. Now, you may remember at the time we're running, wow, he announced his budget, Éric Girard, and then said, and here's $250 million for whoever wins the leadership to spend and throw it, you know, Quebecers. Well, she's exceeded that, as I said, by $80 million. So she's up to about $330 million now. But here's where it gets interesting. A report from Radio-Canada reveals that that same finance minister, Éric Girard, actually wrote to Christine Fréchette earlier this month with respect to other announcements she had made, like elimination of the welcome tax, etc., to express his concern over some of her announcements, warning her, and I'm quoting, that Quebecers want a responsible premier who does not spend every which way. His words, not mine. And then he added that he was worried about the number of announcements being considered by the new premier since her election. Now, this is before we just heard what came out yesterday. He also reminded her, again, I'm quoting, that Quebecers are intelligent and know how to count, unquote, and warned her she risks being compared to, wait for it, François Legault. And now, on top of all this, once we learned that the Éric Girard, that the finance minister had warned about this, Christine Fréchette has confirmed today that, guess what, an investigation is underway into how that private email from the minister to her ended up being leaked to the media in the first place. That's the big concern. So my question to you today, pretty simple. You heard what just has been announced by the premier. Is this what you were hoping for from the new CAQ premier? Pre-cut vegetables and granola bars, tax-free. $50 off your car registration, a one-time check, maybe at a $200. Does that actually move the needle for you in terms of how you consider voting? When I say how you consider, obviously, if you'd consider voting for the CAQ. Does this feel like real relief? Or does it just feel like the government dangling small change in front of you to try to get your vote? Do you believe Christine Fréchette is doing the right thing for the right reasons? Or is this affordability theater designed to win your vote? 790-0800. You can text me at 514-790-0800. Let me know what you think. I left salted nuts out again. You also will not have to pay tax on salted nuts. Unsalted? I'm not sure. Your calls, your texts when we come back.
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12: Absolutely, smokescreen. This is really small change.
13: I think people on the budget are not going to save money with pre-cut vegetables. I think they cut their own vegetables.
12: The dollar amounts they're talking about, that's not going to make a huge difference.
14: Give us a break, at least for 6 months, on the gas prices. That would have been something that it should have done.
15: No, she's not doing the right thing, and people got to remember, nothing is free. They take it in one hand and put it back in the other and then turn it around.
12: If you really want to impress me, how about stop dumping money?
13: I wonder if your salad in the bag will be less.
15: And I'm sure happy when I wipe my butt. I'm not going to be paying tax on that toilet paper, though.
0: Yeah, and I'm happy for you, too. Because, hey, toilet paper and tissues, Kleenex, etc., tax-free going forward. That's right. So what do you think? Wow, this is enough to make you say, you know what? I'm going to forget about everything bad this CAC government has done in the past 8 years, but if I can buy Kleenex without paying tax, I'm in. 790-0800, tell me what you think. Roger, what's the story to you here? You going to vote for the CAC now that you can get your salted nuts without tax?
25: No, I'm glad I'll have a cleaner butt. The toilet paper is more affordable. I don't have to buy it.
0: There you go.
25: Like my generic.
0: There you go.
25: It's a joke.
0: Go ahead.
25: It's a joke.
0: I got that part. Yeah?
25: Yeah.
0: When you say it's a joke, so what you, because it's fair to say or ask, what would you have liked to see that you could then say, you know what, that's significant?
25: I would like to see them say that we're going to downsize government and put the money into the health care and into the education.
0: What a
25: and
0: dreamer.
25: Fix the roads. Because right now, kids are having a hell of a time coping, and they don't even have transportation to the schools now. They cut that. But language, they put a priority on. Okay. We can wipe our butts in French and not have to worry about a citation.
0: A lot of butt wiping going on the show today. Roger, thank you for the call. I want to hear from you. What do you think? The CAC's going to let you pay no tax on some items only. Which does beg the question, if we're going to cut the tax, why are we paying tax on food? Food, to begin with. You want to do something significant? Wipe that off the board for a while. Say you're concerned about people being able to shop for their food? Get rid of the tax. 6 months, see how that works out. Not forever, necessarily. What do you think? 790-0800. I'll get to your calls when we come back from News Next.
20: Good afternoon. It's 4:30. I'm Jason Mayoff with a CTV News update. The federal government is putting new border measures in place to prevent Ebola cases from spreading to Canada. Starting this week, people traveling from affected regions will have to self-isolate for 21 days, and the government will pause final decisions on several immigration applications. The Montreal Police Hate Crimes Unit is investigating a display during a pro-Palestinian protest on the weekend. Video of the event shows puppets of Donald Trump, Benjamin Netanyahu, and an Israeli cabinet minister hanging by their necks. The mayor has called it unacceptable. And the federal government says Alberta's referendum falls outside the purview of the Clarity Act. Prime Minister Mark Carney says legal experts have told him the question is too indirect to trigger the law. The October vote will be on whether to hold a separation referendum at a later date. For more news, including a former Liberal MP meeting with Quebec's anti-corruption unit over the party's brownie text message scandal, go to ctvnewsmontreal.ca. And with the latest from the CJAD 800 Traffic Center, here's Lauren Glazer.
21: We're seeing a pretty slow drive for northbound the Carry, its length. Also, delays on the eastbound side of the TCAN starting Hymas out to the 13, again between Cavendish and St. Denis on the eastbound Met. Earlier on, we did have an accident there. More volume eastbound Met, Lacordaire d'Anjou. On the westbound Met, that is busy between Longjolier and the Carry interchange. Some slowdowns northbound Laurentian and St. Martin to the 640, again between Blainville and Mirabel on the westbound side of the TCAN. You are losing time now between Cavendish and Ottawa 13, again Avenue St. Charles running out to the 30 split. For the westbound side of the 20, it's difficult between Turcon and Norman, again between Morgan and Il Perreault. Some good news for transit users on the REM, it is back to normal service. 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
20: Your Dormeville Weather Center forecast clear early this evening and then partly cloudy with a chance of showers overnight. Windy this evening, the low 17. Sunny early tomorrow, then a mix of sun and cloud, the high 24. And Thursday, a mix of sun and cloud and the high 22. It's 27 downtown. Your next CTV News update is at 5 o'clock.
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31: Because there will be a new premier, I've reserved $250 million for one announcement or two with respect to the cost of living difficulties that Quebecers are facing.
6: We are going for a removal of the sales tax on certain everyday food and hygiene products. Also, we are activating a rapid and automatic payment for up to $200 for eligible households. And also, we are offering a $50 reduction in the vehicle registration fees.
0: Yeah, but only for a year. The first voice you heard there was the finance minister. It's funny to hear that now after the announcement she just made, which is, I'm reserving $250 million for you for an announcement or two. She's had like, I don't know, six, seven. Just this announcement was three. She got rid of the welcome tax, right? There have been a bunch of these announcements. So now, of course, she's basically looking a gift horse in the mouth. Here was $250 million, but with this announcement now, she's at $330 million. Oops, I overspent by $80 million, and there's no indication yet she's done. So my question to you today, here is a new premier, Christine Freshette of the CAQ, a party that has done, I think we can all agree, a pretty terrible job of finances in the 8 years that it's been the government. I guess the question becomes, is this any different than what this government was just because there's a new premier? And by the way, the answer to that question is maybe yes, because polling, at least so far, shows Christine Freshette has, you know, gained some popularity by virtue, I would think, of these announcements and maybe the fact that she's, you know, been very much, you know, in front of the cameras. She's traveled to Washington. She's met with a trade representative there. She's been to France a couple of times. I guess this has helped her popularity, at least as far as polling goes. But at the end of the day, does it make a difference at all? I'm asking you what you think. I'm not sure that for most people, not paying tax on salted nuts or granola bars or, you know, muffins, depending on how many you buy, is really going to make a significant change in how you shop or put extra money in your pocket at the end of the year. And that $50, you know, that you get to save on your car registration once, does that offset the money they added on to your car registration in previous years? Yeah, okay. So this texter, by the way, this is interesting. Aaron, Christine Frechette is François Legault. Everything she has done as premier so far mirrors all the things he did in the 2022 election. Sending out checks was always his go-to move to make people not talk about all of the CAC failures. A vote for Frechette in the upcoming election is a vote to continue the CAC's decimation of Quebec. Pretty accurate take, I think. What do you think? Bill, what's your take on this?
1: Well, first of all, the toilet paper was a good thing, but it, you know, you save $2 a year, $4 a year in tax. But all hygiene products should never have been taxed to begin with.
0: Yeah.
1: Never. Now, this $100 or $200 that you're supposed to get, like, what is the threshold? Like, how much money do you have to earn to get that?
0: You have to qualify for the, I have the note here somewhere, you have to qualify for the tax credit that already exists.
1: So the GST credit, you mean?
0: No, hold on. The solidarity tax credit.
1: So like if you're making $40,000 or $50,000 a year, you won't get it.
0: Well, I think that puts you at the low end of the scale, so I think you might, depending if you have, if there's two of you, if you're married, if you have kids, right?
1: Well, no, I don't have kids.
0: So you would be able, if you're alone, you'd be able, if you fit into that sort of category, you'd be okay, you get $100.
1: But a couple making $50,000 a piece won't get it.
0: I don't know. I can't give you an answer to that question. I would think not. In that case, if you're earning $100,000 as a couple, that doesn't put you in the lower sort of category in terms of, you know, earners. So no.
1: $100,000 for a couple is not a lot of money.
0: I know, but it doesn't mean you're below the threshold. You know, you're not below the poverty line at $100,000 for a couple.
1: Love it.
0: You're asking me, I'm not making policy here. I'm trying to take a guess as to where you'd fit in. I don't think you would. But regardless, does this change anything for you?
1: No, but okay. I got one more thing to
0: yes,
1: say.
0: Sir.
1: How come a state like New Hampshire, okay, can have no sales tax whatsoever, and they have schools and roads and hospitals and people with houses and jobs and everything else, and plus the amount of tax that they pay on their check? How come they can do things and we can't do it here with the 15% we're paying on everything?
0: Fair question. Live free or die, right, Bill? I mean, I don't know why. It's a fair question to ask. I guess someone might say, well, look, they don't have the same access to social services that we do, but that's always the trade-off. Bill, I appreciate the call. Adam, what about you?
4: Unfortunately to me, this is political theater at its finest, and it's a repeat, and I've seen this playbook too many times, and I'm not buying it.
0: Okay. Changes nothing for you.
4: Frankly, what I want to see is someone who says, you know what, instead of cutting the pie and giving you a bit back, let's make the pie bigger and solve all the problems at the same time with a bigger pie to split.
0: Okay.
4: I've never seen anyone do that yet.
0: Yeah. Well, Adam, appreciate the call. I mean, the one thing this does beg, I think, is a question when you talk about trying to make it easier if you're buying food, right? And some items will now be, if they're prepared items that were taxed before, they won't be going forward. Again, I will bring this up. I'm not the first one to bring this up when we see the story. Why are we paying tax on food? You need food to live. Why are we taxing some food items but not other food items? And I get the idea was originally, oh, we don't want to encourage people to eat, you know, snacks or bad food, so we'll put a tax on those but nothing else. And that kind of, you know, flew apparently right up until now, when now we're going to make that a little bit different. You want to buy a granola bar? You won't pay. Why? You won't pay tax going forward. I just, that's the part I don't get. If you're trying to look good by trying to save people money, save people money by saying, you know what, no tax. I don't care what you buy at the grocery store. You need to eat. My choice as to what I eat versus your choice, you know, on what you want to eat, it's none of my business. You want to sit and eat chips all day? Go ahead, knock yourself out. You're not going to pay tax. You want to eat salad all day? Same deal. We're adults. We get to make these decisions on our own. Why are you telling me what I can save money on and what I can't save money on by paying tax? I don't get it. Jay, what do you think? Oh, hang on. Did I hang up? Jay, are you there?
5: Yeah.
0: Hold on. I know what I'm doing here.
5: I'm here.
0: Is that you, Jay?
5: Yes, sir.
0: I'm sorry. Go ahead. What do you think?
5: I think that it's just putting lipstick on a pig. It's still a pig.
0: Yeah.
5: So there's no change. Just try to make it look better.
0: It means nothing.
5: It's not saving any face at all.
0: Okay. Fair enough. Thanks for the call, Peter. What about you?
7: Yeah, I think it's a joke. $200 on a mortgage, or $300 for a family of four.
0: Yeah.
7: You know, Bill mentioned it. And one of the things I was going to say, there's many countries around the world that don't charge sales tax, and many states in the U.S., and including Alberta. And Alberta is just the oil. And when you look at Quebec as what the resources we bring to the North America, let alone just Canada, North America, and even parts of the world, from hydroelectricity to aerospace manufacturing, AI now, aluminum production, maple syrup, forestry, pulp and paper, battery EVs, mining iron ore, and the list goes on and on, even entertainment, where hundreds of millions of dollars of the U.S. entertainment industry comes to film here. Why are we paying tax, sales tax? And remember when Harper got elected, the Quebec flourished for many, many years. And Quebec, when Harper got elected, he campaigned on lowering the federal tax and he dropped it to 5%. What did Quebec do? They jacked up their provincial sales tax. So why is it, like Bill said, and it's not social services? Damn it, they can't even fix our potholes. The nurses are on strike every couple of years. The teachers are on strike. The police officers, the firemen, the ambulance technicians. All it is corruption, because taxes are supposed to be to help the infrastructure, education,

0: We have so much natural resources, Quebec has, that we, tomorrow morning, if we had a good government, they could separate, have their own country that they've always wanted to be one of the most profitable countries in the world. And it'll never happen because they're so corrupt and it's about taxing and taxing. And it's just nothing's run efficiency. I know it's a separate subject, but if these separatists ever went campaigning saying, we're going to improve this whole this whole society, and they spend 6, 7, 8 years for infrastructure, education, healthcare, and so on and so forth, even Anglophones would say separate because we've had a better standard of living than we've had over 50 years. But it'll never happen because it's all about tax and corruption, and none of the French journalists, we know she won't come on the CJAD and English channel, but none of the French journalists have the guts to sit up and just exactly say what I just said. Billions in pulp and paper and maple syrup and forestry and video gaming and AI, et cetera, et cetera, et cetera. Why can Alberta do it, but we can't? Why? None of them will ask her that. And they won't ask Legault, and they didn't ask Parizeau, and they didn't ask Bouchard, and they didn't ask Marois, and they never will. It's just tax. Okay, just keep taxing us. Welcome tax is about, okay, when you build a house, yes, $3,000, it's a new infrastructure, the pipes, the grounds, the sewage. Why is it if I move the next street over, do I have to pay $3,000, $4,000, $8,000, $10,000 in welcome tax? What does that go? My property tax for the first year covers the infrastructure, covers the sewers, covers the water filtration. So why do I have to pay that? What social services? It's all corrupt. And until somebody challenges these politicians and makes them look like idiots on the air and say, what the hell is a granola bar going to do for me that I can't afford my insulin medication for my five-year-old? Until they do that, nothing will change, and citizens will continuously blame the rich. Oh, keep taxing, taxing, taxing. It's ridiculous.
1: Okay. Peter, I very much appreciate the call and the passion that went along with it. Thank you so much.
0: Bye.
1: Bye. I was going to ask him, he makes some, I'm sure a lot of people probably agree with him. But I guess the next question is, okay, how do we fix that? If you believe all governments are like this, what do you do then? If it's not just the CAC, he's kind of making the point that it's been that way forever in this province, whether it's a Liberal government, a Parti Québécois government, whoever. Not sure there's a solution anywhere in there, but that was certainly entertaining and interesting. Thank you for the calls. Appreciate your texts. Let's take a look at traffic here, see what's going on. CJD 800 Traffic Center. Wow. Lauren Glazer. Lauren.
2: Aaron, we do have delays. Westbound Matt Lacordaire running back to the DeCary Interchange. Slowdowns northbound Laurentian now, St. Martin running up to Mirabel for the westbound side of the TCAN. It's pretty slow between Cavendish and Ottawa 13. Delays also northbound 13, Hickmore and Henri Bourassa, also between the 440 and 640. Southbound 13, volume starting now at the Biseau Bridge, running up to the TCAN again between Côte-de-Liesse and Ottawa 20. For the westbound side of the 20, busy Turcotte to Norman again between Morgan and Ile Perot. On the eastbound side of the 20, lots of volume as well between Bouchard and First Avenue. For the outbound side of the Mercier Bridge, backing into Ville-Saint-Pierre for the eastbound side of the Ville-Marie, a bit slower now from before Outwater runs through to Saint-Laurent. 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Your next report at 5 o'clock.
1: 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I will remind you, of course, the folks at Empire Gold, they're the ones who pay the most for your gold or your silver, any of your collectibles, by the way. 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People say, thank you for sending me there. I went somewhere else. They offered me X. I went to Empire. They offered me X times 10. Look, this is the place you want to go. If you have gold or silver, whatever old jewelry you have, bring it there, cash it in. Get yourself probably more money than you ever thought you would for it. All right, 5593 Parry. They're a block west of DeCary Boulevard, a block north of Jean Talon. That's Empire Gold online, empiregold.ca. Okay, toss-up question for today. When you think you know the answer, 790-0800. First right answer will go on to play the quiz and a shot, as I said, at that $1,500. Quebec Premier Christine Frechette has announced she would reduce car registration costs by how much?

0: Premier Christine Freshette announcing yesterday she would, as part of a plan here, announce reduce car registration costs by how much? 790-0800 to play the Empire Gold News Quiz next.
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16: A $1,500 prize.
0: All right, let's see what we got going on. Seanette is on the line. Hi, Seanette.
22: Hi, Aaron.
0: What a cool name.
22: Thank you.
0: Is that S-H-A-W-N or O-N?
22: O-N.
0: Seanette.
22: Yeah.
0: I love that name. All right, Seanette, let's give her a whirl here, shall we? See if we can win you some money, courtesy of the good folks at Empire Gold. Any questions before we begin?
22: No.
0: Okay. Here's the deal. 9 questions, 60 seconds. But, of course, to get there, you'll have to answer our toss-up question first, which was, the premier announced yesterday she would reduce car registration costs by how much?
22: $50.
0: $50 is the correct answer. All right, you're in the game. Seanette, 9 questions, 60 seconds. Get them all right. You would win, as I said, $1,500, courtesy of Empire Gold. Failing that, $15 for every right answer. If you don't know an answer, you can always say pass and come back to it if time remains. But remember as well, if you answer a question incorrectly, you cannot come back and change it, all right? So if you're not sure, use the option and go ahead and say, just say pass. The clock will start as soon as you say that you are ready. So, Seanette, are you ready?
22: Ready.
0: Who won the Canadian Grand Prix race over the weekend?
22: Pass.
0: Pope Leo yesterday referred to what as the biggest challenge to humanity going forward?
22: AI.
0: Yes. Mark Carney compared Alberta's referendum decision to what vote that happened in the UK 10 years ago?
22: Oh, shoot. Pass.
0: What former Quebecer was designated an honorary member of the province by the premier over the weekend?
22: The race car driver.
0: Yes, the race car driver named Jill. Jill, good enough. Jill something. The largest mine of this kind in North America had groundbreaking ceremonies last week. What does it produce?
22: Pass.
0: Quebec is going to be increasing the number of photo radar speed cameras. How many new ones are we getting?
22: 200.
0: No, ma'am. Attendance record was set at this year's Montreal Grand Prix. How many people attended?
22: Pass.
0: In losing last night, the Montreal Canadiens did something they've never yet done in the playoffs this year. What was it?
22: Oh, my gosh. I don't know.
0: Okay. Well, that's a good answer. Tim Horton says it's going to reduce its temporary foreign workers and hire instead how many locals? How many Canadians?
22: Oh, yeah. I saw that. 1,500?
0: 10,000. How much?
22: 1,500?
0: No, much, much more than that. More than 1,500.
22: Oh.
0: Yeah.
22: Oh. Yeah. Yeah. Sorry.
0: No, don't be sorry. Take another guess because, you know, you might as well. 10,000. How many?
22: 10,000?
0: Yes. Where did you get that from? Congratulations. That is the right answer. Brian?
23: Four.
0: And what day is today?
23: Today would be Tuesday.
0: So what does that mean?
23: You get an extra
0: $50.
23: We always
0: round it up on a Tuesday. That's 5. We'll make that $75 for you, Seanette. Thank you so much.
22: Awesome. Thank you.
0: Yeah, you're welcome. All right. There you go. Yeah, every don't we know this? It's kind of an unwritten rule.
1: Well, it's Taco Tuesday, too. I don't know if we give her tacos or we give her 15 bucks.
0: For extra 15 bucks, yeah, you can buy a round of tacos.
1: Exactly.
0: All right. We're going to come back. Jason's got your news at the top of the hour, and then we'll come back after 5 o'clock and check in with the one and only Tom Mulcair. Love to get his take on what we're seeing from Stephen Guilbeault today, possibly leaving the Federal Liberal Party. We'll talk about that and more next.
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4: Good afternoon. It's 5 o'clock. I'm Jason Mayoff with a CTV News update. Some clouds moving in this evening. It's 27 downtown. Weather details in minutes. Here's what's making news right now. Stephen Guilbeault stepping down as an MP. New regulations for travelers from Ebola-affected regions. And how much money you need to be earning to buy a home in Montreal. For the latest from the CJAD 800 Traffic Center, here's Lauren Glazer.
5: Pretty busy drive on the eastbound side of the TCAN. The volume starting cover 2 runs through to Saint-Laurent and again between VO and the Anjou Interchange. Southbound 25, that is busy now between Beaubien and the tunnel. On the westbound side of the Met, you are losing time between Lacordaire and the DeCary Interchange. For the westbound side of the TCAN, delays there. Cavendish out to the 13 again between Sunnybrook and almost St. John's. Northbound the carry volume its length, also delays southbound the carry starting at the top rolls out to Van Horn. Westbound side of the 20, losing some time there. Turcotte to Norman again between Morgan and Il Perrault for the outbound side of the Mercier Bridge. That is tough from Ville Saint-Pierre. 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Traffic and transit every 15 minutes on CJAD 800. 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
4: In the news, former Environment and Climate Change Minister Stephen Guilbeault will resign as a Member of Parliament over the Carney government's climate policies. The Montreal MP, who spoke to CTV News this afternoon, says he will tell the Liberal caucus about his decision tomorrow. The move will bring the Carney Liberals down to 173 seats in the House of Commons. 172 seats are needed for the Liberals to keep their slim majority. The Canadian government says travelers from Ebola-affected regions will be required to self-isolate for 21 days. Luc Brisebois is the Director General of the Centre for Border and Travel Health at the Public Health Agency of Canada.
24: Out of an abundance of caution in response to the Ebola outbreak in the Democratic Republic of Congo and increasingly high risks in Uganda and South Sudan, we are taking decisive action to reduce the risk of importation and spread in Canada.
4: Brisebois says the measures will stay in place until August 29th, and travelers who have symptoms will be transferred to hospital for further medical assessment. Montreal police are investigating after effigies, including of U.S. President Donald Trump and Israeli Prime Minister Benjamin Netanyahu, were hanged during a weekend pro-Palestinian protest. Mayor Soraya Martinez-Ferrada says images of hangings or effigies have no place in Montreal or anywhere else. Quebec's Public Security Minister, Yan Lafreniere, called it unacceptable and said that kind of gesture has no place in our society. Lafreniere says the Montreal Police Hate Crimes Unit is investigating. The Quebec government is planning to buy and set up 66 new mobile photo radar units. The first batch of the mobile speed cameras will be ready in the fall, just in time for the new school year. Transport Minister Benoit Charette says they should have details soon.
25: We'll be able to come back to you in the coming weeks, but yes, we are studying the possibility of adding new radars for security issues.
4: Several Quebec mayors have been calling on the province to put more speed cameras in school zones in a bid to increase student safety. Well, Prime Minister Mark Carney says the Clarity Act does not apply to Alberta's October referendum plans. The province will ask Albertans whether they want to have another referendum at a later date on whether to separate from Canada. Carney says legal advice shows since the question falls outside the scope of the Clarity Act because it's about a future question and not a direct vote on leaving Canada. The Clarity Act, brought in after the 1995 Quebec referendum, was designed to establish whether the question itself was clear and direct before a vote took place, and if a clear majority of voters support secession. Well, it's not easy to buy your first home these days. A report finds mortgage affordability in Montreal worsened in April. CTV's Angela McKenzie reports.
6: On the island of Montreal, housing prices remain high. Realtor Marc-André Martel says it can be tough for first-time homebuyers to get in the market.
8: The frustration stems from the fact that even though their buying power is diminishing, even though it's diminishing slightly, prices of properties haven't diminished yet. You know, like the median price for condos remain at 0% fluctuation so far for this year.
6: According to a report by mortgage brokerage firm RateHub.ca, you need at least $128,000 gross annual household salary to purchase a property in Montreal. That's a $650 difference from March to April. An extra $240 in mortgage payments per year.
4: RateHub's data in that scenario is based on a 10% down payment with a 25-year amortization, $4,000 in annual property taxes, and $150 a month in heating costs. 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Windy this evening, the low 17. Sunny early tomorrow, then a mix of sun and cloud, the high 24. And Thursday, a mix of sun and cloud and the high 22. It's 27 downtown. For all the news during the day, stream us on your smart speaker. Just say play CJAD 800. 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
0: All right, time for us to say good afternoon to Tom Mulcair in today. Thank you, Tom, for coming in. Our feature,
28: good
0: course.
28: To be with
0: yeah,
28: you.
0: 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So, Tom, it was a rumor this morning, and as we've just reported,
28: yeah,
0: it's now official. Stephen Guilbeault, a former environment minister in Mark Carney's government, has decided to walk. So give me your reaction to this. And this comes in the wake, of course, of talks or that MOU between, Alberta and the federal government and Mark Carney. Surprise to you or not?
28: It's a surprise that he's completely walking away from politics. There had been some speculation that he might stick around as an independent, but he's not even going to be doing that. So that says to me that he's lined himself up something interesting. He's got a good reputation on the environmental side. I won't be surprised to see him pick up, the leadership of a larger environmental group. He's been selective in what he considers to be his battles, because he sat there around the cabinet table as they were approving the largest offshore oil project in Canadian history, the successive reports of Canada's, we have commissioners of sustainable development who are there under the Auditor General to look at whether or not we're actually doing things like reducing greenhouse gases and being serious about the environment. And the record of the Trudeau Liberals was not even as good as that of Carney, with one exception. Carney, of course, is not showing a great deal of concern right now for reducing greenhouse gases. But on the rest of it, you know, $4 billion plan for nature, for buying up natural spaces. I mean, Carney's doing the rest that he can. But I think that maybe long-term we'll realize that Guilbeault's overplaying his hand, but I wish him well in whatever he undertakes, because anybody who gives, you know, 6.5 years that he's given to politics deserves credit. By the way, at 6 years, you've acquired your pension. So if you're worried about him, no, he's going to have his pension by leaving now.
0: That's not a consideration, was it, Tom, do you think?
28: I don't think so.
0: Okay. No. So, you know, this does open up the whole discussion. I know the Western premiers are all meeting today, right? And then in the wake of what Daniel Smith is talking about, it's interesting to see them all standing there smiling at each other. Look,
28: they're smiling like a family in a picture at a Thanksgiving dinner in the States where everybody's about to have a fight.
0: Yeah, David Eby towering over everyone else.
28: He really is that tall. I met the guy when I did his first by-election for him, because I was the leader of the National NDP, so I went door to door for a day, and I'm 5'11". I'm not tall, but I'm not short. And this guy really is. I think he's 6'7", 6'8", something like that.
0: Yeah, and it's just so obvious every time he's with everybody else. Listen, what do you think? So going forward, we know what Mark Carney said yesterday. He called this a dangerous bluff on the as far as Daniel Smith was concerned, referencing Brexit, which seems like a fair reference.
28: Yeah, absolutely fair reference.
0: Yeah, nothing is going to change. I mean, Daniel Smith, despite all the criticism, nothing's going to change here, right? Don't expect anything to change. She's going to
28: First of all, what she's doing is absurd. It's a referendum about whether or not to have a referendum. So it's just about the stupidest darn thing I've seen in my political career. She's doing it to save her own skin because she's got a bunch of lunatics in her party, the ones who threw out Jason Kenney, and she's going to try to, you know, curry some favor with them. But think about this for 1 second. She's got, for the first time in history, a prime minister in Ottawa who's saying, yeah, you know, you've been badly treated, and yeah, I'm going to be taken care of. You know, we'll make a memorandum of understanding, all the stuff you always talked about, better pipelines, fewer environmental rules, all the stuff that you need to develop more, because I think that's what the country needs right now. And then she turns around and does this. And she's doing it for no good reason. But what really gets to me, I'll tell you honestly, Aaron, is that I'm watching somebody who simply doesn't understand the forces she's unleashing. She understands nothing about how bad a referendum is. She understands nothing about what Carney explained yesterday. Everybody thought Brexit was just going to fail. Well, it didn't fail. It went through. And Great Britain has had 8% less economic growth than the rest of Europe since they broke away. It's dumb. So the danger right now is to the Alberta economy. You think that any company thinking of spending tens of billions of dollars building a new pipeline is going to look at this? Oh, that's fine. If you're thinking of breaking away from Canada, yeah, that won't affect our business decisions. Sure. She's immature in what she's doing. She doesn't understand the forces she's unleashing. You know, she's letting that genie out of the bottle, but she has no idea what's going to happen after. It reminds me of the Sorcerer's Apprentice in Disney. You know, just unleash these forces and we'll see what happens. She can't control them.
0: I just want to, you know, it's interesting. I was watching her yesterday in the interview she did with Vashi. So I saw the video and I thought to myself something, and someone wrote this today, and I think it's so true. Someone posted, Daniel Smith's superpower is saying nonsensical things in a way that sound almost reasonable.
28: Oh, absolutely. And I know her personally. I've met her. And yes, she's exactly that person. And she can be quite convincing. And in fact, that's how she was able to defeat Rachel Notley. Because everybody said, well, she's so flaky. What she's saying absolutely makes no sense when you read it and you try to analyze it. But she showed up to the debate and did very well. And once she was able to show up to the debate with Notley and not be, you know, completely discombobulated, then people said, well, no, we can stick. We can go back, you know, stick with the Conservatives, because, of course, they had been there under Jason Kenney. And it wasn't possible for Rachel Notley to get back into the game.
0: Look, I want to move on from this because I know that's still the big story, but there are a couple of things going on here. Number one, and I don't think this got much traction here, understandably, because it happened in Ontario. Carolyn Mulroney, very popular politician, decided to basically walk away from Doug Ford's government. What's going on here?
28: There's a lot of speculation, because if you look carefully at what she said at first blush, you know, my husband and I talked about it. We're empty nesters now, meaning that, you know, the kids have all left home. And, you know, my dad just died 2 years ago. I'm just taking a break. I'm walking away from politics. And then she would add, for now, I have no intention of going back to politics for the time being. So there was always a little qualifier at the end there. So there's much speculation. Would she go after Pierre Poilievre's place as the leader of the Conservative Party if ever he gets the heave-ho, possibly, although she's identified with the Mulroney wing of the party, the more progressive Conservatives, brand. And, of course, whether it was Scheer or O'Toole or now, Poiliev, they've been doing their darndest to make that party toxic for anybody who has a progressive view on anything. So I don't know if she'd go there. There's some talk that she might even want to replace Doug Ford, and that's why it was important for her to walk away from his cabinet table, because there, you know, all this stuff about the airplane that he bought, there's stuff that's, Doug Ford's just made huge mistakes in the past year where he was pretty darn good at the beginning of his mandate. He's having a lot more problems now. So maybe she's trying to keep her options open for that. Whatever she decides to do, she's immensely talented, very smart, has worked incredibly hard in many dossiers. There was one stumble at the beginning around French University, but she tried to make up for it later on. And I think that overall she'd be, you know, just capable of doing so many other things if she decides to go back into politics.
0: You know, you brought up Doug Ford, you brought up the airplane thing, which just kind of brings me to the last thing I want to mention to you, because Charles Millard today, and I was talking about this with David Hertel earlier, while we keep waiting for him to say something substantive as far as policy, right, going forward,
28: right.
0: Today he came out and said he wants Quebec to draw inspiration from the economic dynamism instilled as Ontario Premier or by Ontario Premier Doug Ford. What does that mean, Tom?
28: Nothing. And look at the deficits in Ontario. And look at the difficulties in areas like the auto sector and the cancellation recently of a massive plant for electric vehicles. So I don't know what Charles Millard is talking about. It is a bit of a bold vision to say that you're going to work with a sister province, our most important partner within Canada, and enhance those ties. But is that a policy consideration in the next Quebec provincial election? I don't see it as one. And I don't know where he got that idea. It's some big thing to be putting forward. We're in the middle. We're right at the end of the current term. Then we head straight into the summer doldrums. There'll be 6 or 8 weeks when not much will happen. But starting early August, once people get back from the construction holidays, man, this thing's on, and there's going to be huge battles. And if that's the type of idea, it's not, by the way, don't get me wrong, it's not a bad idea to say we want to have a really good working relationship with Ontario. Great. Remove trade barriers. Great. But I don't know if that gets you a single vote, and that's what this is supposed to be about. If Milliard actually wants to win the next election, which I think is further and further away. It's 17% in the polls amongst Francophones. I think his chances are actually very slim.
0: All right, last thing I want to bring up, speaking of, slim, the chances of Éric Girard hanging on to his job after calling out Christine Fréchette for spending a little too much money, and she's not done yet, by the way. She's $80 million over, if I did the math right? He gave her $250. She's at $330 after her announcement yesterday. Is this something we should take seriously or not? The fact that, this leaked email from him saying, hey, wait a sec, tone it down a little bit. You're starting to act like you're, your former boss.
28: I'll go with the beginning of your question. There is zero chance that Éric Girard stays as finance minister if and when Christine Fréchette wins the election. I think she's got a very good chance of winning the election. And she did it at the end of her answering question period today. She was answering the Parti Québécois, going through all of the things that they would be removing that are currently there. And then she said, and by the way, I understand why, because all of the money and all of the efforts of the Quebec government are going to be dedicated to a referendum on sovereignty. Boom, mic drop. She scored completely on that one. So I think that she's starting to warm to the idea that she can go after the Parti Québécois. And I do think she's got a very good chance of winning. And I'm waiting to find out. It's a bit silly to announce that you're doing an investigation into a leak, but I think it was a warning to those. And I think she's got a pretty darn good idea who leaked it. So do I, but I'll wait to see what they come up with.
0: Wow. Okay. I just heard you say you think Christine Fréchette has a pretty good chance of winning the election.
28: I think she's got a very good chance of winning the election, yeah. Because if you look at the Francophone vote right now, she's well ahead of the Liberals. And she's the only person that people across Quebec who don't, 70% of Quebecers, Aaron, do not want a referendum. And they especially don't want sovereignty. So they're going to be looking for the one vehicle that can produce that result. It's going to be a strategic vote. So I mentioned coming back from the construction holidays, and it'll start warming up in August. But after Labor Day, 4 weeks left of the campaign, people are going to be looking around saying, okay, Parti Québécois is still promising a referendum on sovereignty. I want nothing to do with it. Who can beat the Parti Québécois? And if the answer then, as it is now, is only the CAQ can defeat the Petskivik lot. There's going to be a, I've seen it in my political career, there'll be a massive, rapid movement over to the CAC, despite the fact that Francois Legault ran an incredibly lousy government. I do think that voters will give her a chance if it means blocking the Petskivik lot.
0: Okay. It's fascinating to me. You're political, and I'm looking at this as a citizen and thinking to myself as you say that. So we're just going to overlook, Quebecers will overlook 8 years of the worst government this province has ever had, because now there's a new leader of the same party that got us into this mess in the first place. That's where we're going.
28: Well, at least he gets rid of Eric Girard, and maybe we can start on a better footing.
0: There you go. Tom, thank you so much. I appreciate it.
28: Great to talk to you, Aaron. All the best.
0: You bet. Have a good one. 519 Traffic, CJD and Hunter Traffic Center. See what's cooking with Lauren Glazer. Lauren.
5: Aaron, we are having a tough time on the westbound side of the 20 between Turcotte and Norman, again between Morgan and Ile Perot. Eastbound side of the 20, lots of volume as well, starting Bouchard at the First Avenue. Eastbound side of the Ville Marie, delays from after Turcotte now runs through to Saint-Laurent for northbound the Carry. That is difficult its length. Eastbound side of the Tecan, the volume now before Cavendish running through to Saint-Laurent, the eastbound Met, again between Lacordaire and Anjou. Southbound 25, pretty busy between Yprevaux and the tunnel, also delays on the westbound side of the Met. Volume there starting Lacordaire back to the DeCary interchange. Pretty tough as well on the westbound side of the Tecan now between Cavendish and Autoroute 13. 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
0: 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Hey, Mets.
3: Hello, Aaron.
0: How are you?
3: Very well, thank you.
0: Excellent. Let me start by talking about this story. I think we have a kind of a highlight on this in our newscast. How much money you need to earn to be able to afford a home in Montreal?
3: Yeah, I heard Angela in your newscast. She was talking about $128,000 gross household. I was just looking it around, and the average income in Montreal right now is between $50,000 and $57,000 a year. That's the average. The average household income is between $85,000 and $98,000 a year. So... Wow. If what you need is 128, that's going to be difficult.
0: What do we know? What the average price of a home in Montreal is? About 600,000, over that. Do we know?
3: Yeah, it's 595, okay. Something like that right now.
0: Wow.
3: And of the 12 Canadian cities, Montreal ranks 10th in affordability, so we're not that bad. I think, what a lot of the mortgage people and the economists are worried about is. People are putting down the minimum down payment they can. They're stretched really, really thin. And there's no guarantee that the interest rates aren't going to go back up
0: exactly.
3: again.
0: Exactly, yeah.
3: Right? So they're saying that even a 0.5% increase in the interest rate can make a $20,000 difference in your annual payments. Yeah. And that's going to hit a lot of people very badly.
0: All right, we move on from that good news to no pedestrian mall this summer on Saint-Denis. Interesting decision. I know we have a lot of streets that are actually going to be pedestrian malls this summer. What was the decision here?
3: Well, it's because of all the construction around the Barrie-UQAM metro station. So they need an access for ambulances to get to the CHUM. And it would have been Barrie, but that's all construction now. So they needed Saint-Denis to be that sort of straightaway to get to the CHUM. And of course, it's sort of, I do feel sorry for city officials because they can't win, right? If they put in a pedestrian mall, then everybody complains because there's a pedestrian mall. So now there's not going to be a pedestrian mall. And all these people are complaining because there isn't going to be a pedestrian mall.
0: I think we got over the pedestrian mall thing because it's one of those things where maybe at the beginning, certainly there was a lot of pushback. And you're probably right. There are times when people say, it's going to mess things up. But it's really become a thing in this city in the summer, hasn't it? I mean, it's good news for merchants. This is one of those, I think maybe to some degree, one of those unique Montreal things that's actually positive.
3: Yes. Well, there's going to be seven other streets. But, what we don't take into consideration are people with limited mobility. Right. So if you're older or if you just have trouble getting around, or I remember what I was like before I had my hip replaced. If there was a pedestrian mall it was a no-go zone for me.
0: Why?
3: Because you can't walk.
0: Why?
3: You know, so what I think we forget, pedestrian malls are wonderful, and I'm not knocking them. And I think they're wonderful when you're mobile and healthy and you can go out and enjoy the summer, and it's great. But we still have to remember that there are a lot of elderly people in the city. There are people who need their cars.
0: Oh, okay. When you said you can't walk, I'm like, the whole idea is that you do walk, but you're saying you can't get to where you have to go. You'd have to park so far away.
3: So, right. So for example, before I had my hip replaced, mm-hmm. I was obsessed with parking. Because everywhere I would go, I would say, is there parking? Because it was just so painful.
0: Yeah.
3: So I think we tend to forget that.
0: Yeah, and of course, the story with that makes it even worse. Even if you try to park around it, right, on streets like that intersect that, they're so full of cars from people doing just that, you end up with no place to park.
3: Well, yeah, and even, you know, for me, even walking a block was too much.
0: Okay. Look, there is a list. You said seven streets?
3: Yes.
0: Okay. We'll talk about that tomorrow. For those of you who do enjoy this kind of thing, we'll let you know where they are. And finally, you have a story here. Is this, I'm not familiar with the story. You write the Cooper's Hill Cheese Rolling and Wake. What is this about?
3: First off, it's not the wake like you think of a wake.
0: It better not be.
3: No. Wake is just an ancient, you know, term for a parish festival or holiday. Okay. But that's the one. It's in Gloucester, England, you know, where they take this.
0: It's you can get killed at doing that thing.
3: Okay. Do you know how fast the cheese? 110 kilometers an hour this cheese goes.
0: And this is not a craft single here, folks. This is a cheese wheel that must weigh like, I don't know, 40, 50 pounds.
3: Yes. It's big and it's heavy, but you get to win the cheese. Now, Okay, but... And you know what? It dates back like hundreds of years. I didn't know this. But like if you thought that the cheese rolling, you gotta love some of these ancient British festivals, huh? So if you think the cheese rolling is crazy, because people get all dressed up, right? And then they just like throw themselves down this hill. Yeah, imagine a roll of cheese going 110 kilometers an hour. Okay. But like the sidebar stuff, they have like shin kicking contests.
0: What?
3: Yeah, shin kicking.
0: No,
3: content.
0: I heard you. Why would anyone? I mean, can you wear shin pads, or does that?
3: I certainly hope so. But anyways, yeah. So it's a competition where you just like go in and everybody's trying to kick each other in the shins. There's another one called bobbing for treacle buns, like treacle covered buns in water that you bob for. And there's also something called grinning through a horse collar for cake. You know, that's my kind of festival, Aaron. I don't know about you.
0: And they wonder why England has gone downhill as fast as it has.
3: I mean, forget the F1, right?
0: Yeah, forget the F1. Give me a cheese. Yeah, that's the way to go. I'd like to see Montreal adopt this. Look at down Mount Royal. It'd be a perfect spot to do it, wouldn't it?
3: It's not. You could never get a roll of cheese to go 110K down the slope of Mount Royal.
0: Well, I think you probably could.
3: Well, if you did the cliffs, but, you know.
0: Yeah. And I think instead, to make it our own, it should be not just that cheese wheel. What kind of cheese is it, by the way? Is it like a British, like Tilsit or whatever?
3: It's called the double Gloucester cheese.
0: The Gloucester cheese.
3: Of course.
0: We would do it by packing, what do you call it? Curds together, like Quebec, like poutine cheese. Put that all together, form it into a wheel, and that would be a Quebec event.
3: Could be. I'm still intrigued.
0: You're humoring me. That's
3: fine.
0: But
3: I'm still intrigued by the shin-kicking contest and the grinning through a horse collar for cake.
0: Yeah.
3: I don't know. Speaks to me.
0: You're going to show, you have video of all this tonight?
3: Well, we have a story on the Cooper Hill cheese rolling and wake.
0: Well, that's good enough to sign.
3: But we don't have, the shin-kicking contest was like my own research because I do actually do extra research.
0: Yes, and it clearly shows.
3: You. Yes. Yeah. Yeah, I have a lot of fun doing it.
0: Where would we be without shin kicking? Mitz, thank you.
3: Okay, you're
0: see
3: very
0: you
3: welcome.
0: Later. That those
3: See
0: stories and more coming up. You bet. 6 o'clock on CTV, the CTV News app, and also on shin kicking. Who? Why would you? Okay.
1: You know, I never thought I'd miss the cat stories as much as
0: but
1: I
0: you do now.
1: I kind of miss the cats. Yeah. I wonder if they pay tax on that cheese that they roll down.
0: Yeah, well, it depends. It's in a pack of one, so probably would not.
1: Oh, pay. You're right. Yeah. But if we were to do it with the curds, then we would have to pay tax because we're taking a bunch. Okay.
0: Exactly. Yeah, but the good news is If you ate all the curds, your toilet paper would be tax-free.
1: There you go.
0: All right, let's get to our giveaway this week, because that's what we have. What are
1: awesome
0: we giving away?
1: Giveaway. We're giving you a chance to win a pair of tickets to check out iconic 80s band Roxette for their 40th anniversary tour, along with Taylor Dane, Nick Lowe, and the Straitjackets.
0: Whoa. So,
1: yeah.
0: This is all in the same state?
1: Yeah. Do you know Taylor Dane?
0: Are you kidding
1: Dane?
0: Me? Taylor Dane was gigantic in the 1980s.
1: And Nick Lowe and the Straitjackets?
0: Nick Lowe too, yes.
1: Okay. So, because I had no idea who these people were. September 14th at the Bell Center.
0: I want to go.
1: Tickets go on sale Friday, May 29th at 10 a.m. Or you could win a pair with us right now.
0: You don't know Taylor Dane?
1: No idea.
0: Tell it to my heart.
1: I know that song now. Okay. Now I know that song.
0: She was huge. Anyway, here's the deal. You want to go to the show? Yeah. I got a little clip of a Roxette song. You identify the song based on the very short clip that I have, I think. And you get the tickets if you're the first one through. 790-0800. What song by Roxette is this? That's it. It's easy enough, I think. 790. No, one more time then. Okay. Al says, no, it's not. You know, the next line is the title of the song. 790-0800. Good luck to win Roxette tickets. We're going to take our break. When we come back after the 5:30 news, talking to strangers. Your mom said, don't do it. Our guest says, do it. It's good for you. That's next.
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0: Good afternoon. It's 5:30. I'm Jason Mayoff for the CTV News Update. Prime Minister Mark Carney is about to lose an MP. Former Environment Minister Stephen Guilbeault is quitting as a member of Parliament tomorrow over the government's climate policies. The Montreal MP's departure will leave the Carney government with a majority of just 2 seats. Canada is ordering all travelers from Ebola-affected regions to self-isolate for 21 days. And immigration authorities are temporarily suspending applications from the Democratic Republic of Congo, South Sudan, and Uganda. Those countries have been ravaged by an outbreak of a rare and deadly strain of Ebola with no vaccine and no cure. And the Montreal Police Hate Crimes Unit is investigating after effigies of Donald Trump, Benjamin Netanyahu, and Israel's National Security Minister were hanged during a pro-Palestinian demonstration over the weekend. Quebec's Public Security Minister and Mayor Soraya Martinez-Ferrada called the display unacceptable. For more news, including the victorious Victoire visiting City Hall to sign the Golden Book, go to ctvnewsmontreal.ca. With the latest from the CJAD 800 Traffic Center, here's Lorne Glazer.
1: It's a slow drive northbound 13 from Côte-Liesse, Dalry-Barassa, and again between Dashen and the 640. Southbound 13 delays there between the Beeson Bridge and the TCAN. You are losing more time between the airport tunnel and on Route 20. Westbound side of the Met, Volume 2, Longchenier back to DeCary. Northbound Laurentian has volume between Notre Dame and St. Rose, again between Blainville and Mirabel. Westbound side of the TCAN delays too between Cavendish and Sources. On the westbound side of the 20, it's busy between Turcon and Norman, again after Morgan, now into Île Perrot. 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
0: Your Dormez-vous Weather Center forecast: clear early this evening, then partly cloudy with a chance of showers overnight. Windy this evening, the low 17. Sunny early tomorrow, then a mix of sun and cloud, the high 24. And Thursday, a mix of sun and cloud and the high 22. It's 27 downtown. Your next CTV News update is at 6 o'clock.
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4: I came across an article the other day, and I thought this is something worth following up on, especially when we consider how much, you know, time we have spent talking about things like, you know, social media and connecting and how important it is, and sadly how little of it or less of it we seem to be doing now than ever before. So here's the deal. Nicholas Epley is a professor of behavioral science at the University of Chicago, and he's the author of a book called A Little More Social, How Small Choices Create Unexpected Happiness, Health, and Connection. Mr. Epley, thank you for taking the time. Appreciate you being here.
13: Yeah, thanks for having me here.
4: Let me begin by asking, how did you come? I mean, yes, you wrote the book on this. How did you come to write this book? What was it? Was there a particular incident, something that made you say, hey, you know what? Let's delve more into this. How did it happen?
13: So there was a moment about 15, 16 years ago, maybe. I was on the train going into Chicago, where I work at the University of Chicago. And I was sitting there on the train, and it just sort of hit me like a eureka moment that morning that we're all highly social creatures, made happier and healthier by connecting with each other. And yet here we all were sitting on that train car being completely silent with each other. I was writing a chapter on from my first book at the time describing how social connection increases our well-being. And this just struck me as a real paradox. Why is it that highly social creatures like us are sitting here on the train day after day choosing not to connect with each other?
4: Okay, so it would seem to me that part of the problem is, or a part of the reality here is, we feel uneasy about socializing with people we don't know. So how do you get over that?
13: Yeah, so that's exactly the issue. I have, for most of my career, studying what we might think of as mind reading, how we make inferences about each other's thoughts and beliefs and attitudes, and mostly how we screw that up and misunderstand each other. And one of the real barriers that we found to social connection is that we think, actually mistakenly, that other people won't respond favorably when we reach out to connect to them. So on my train ride that morning and subsequent experiments, for instance, we found that people thought that other riders on the train wouldn't be as interested in talking with them as the other riders actually were. And as a result, they underestimated how well those conversations would go. And that's a phenomenon we found over and over and over and over again, that we're generally overly pessimistic about how positively others respond when we try to connect with them. And the way you get over that is practice, actually. It's avoidance that creates misunderstanding and mistakes like this. Reaching out and trying is what calibrates your beliefs.
4: I'm sure some people listening to this will think, well, wait a sec, there are people who describe themselves as extroverts. They'll talk to anybody and everybody, mm-hmm. and others who are introverts. Mm-hmm. But the research you've done basically says it doesn't matter. This can be good regardless of how you classify yourself.
13: So in terms of our experience, that's right. Introverts and extroverts, or at least those that score highly as introverts or extroverts on personality scales, don't actually experience social interaction as differently as they think they do. What introversion and extroversion really predicts are the choices that we make, the beliefs that we have about how other people might respond to us or what we might enjoy. But once people are actually engaging with others or connecting with others, seems to be pretty good regardless of how extroverted or introverted you are. Extroversion and introversion really describes more about our habits and our beliefs about ourselves, not as much about our actual experiences.
4: Mm, okay. The other thing I would bring up, I started our interview by talking about the fact that, you know, so many of us, for whatever that reason is, many people look back, you know, to the pandemic and say that's when everything began to change because those social mm-hmm. connections weren't happening anymore. We all mm-hmm. now, we all text, everybody texts, and I just wonder, for some people, that seems to be a much more comfortable way to contact somebody else, to have that conversation, than through human voice. Why is that not as good?
13: Well, it turns out it lacks a lot of the things that in social interaction that actually connects us with each other. So at least in conversation, what happens is we go back and forth, we're responsive to each other, we show interest in each other, and it's that stuff that happens in conversation, those dynamic processes that actually pull people together. Texting back and forth can establish connection. They can establish the start of, hey, maybe we could talk Friday night at 7 o'clock or something. But in terms of the actual experience, texting just doesn't feel nearly as good as actually having a live conversation with somebody. It's a little more like diet soda compared to regular soda in terms of its effect on your happiness.
4: Interesting. Okay. You're quoted in a story saying the other factors you're now describing with respect to texting is the difference just the human voice makes. What does that mean? How?
13: Mm-hmm. Mm-hmm. Yeah. So we find in our research that the voice carries a lot of the sound of connection, In conversation, at least, it clarifies what we're saying. So we misunderstand each other a lot more when we're typing to each other than we're talking when we're talking to each other. Our voice also communicates beyond just what we're thinking about. It also communicates that we are actually thinking or feeling. That is, it communicates that you have a thoughtful mind that is engaging in thinking and feeling right now. So we find, for instance, that people are judged to be more thoughtful, intelligent, and rational when you hear what they have to say than when you read what they have to say, even when it's identical words, even when the content is exactly the same.
14: Mm-hmm.
13: And we also find that the voice connects you better. You just feel more connected after talking with someone than after typing with someone.
4: Yeah, it's interesting. I noted as well, you said, you know what, there are things you can do with respect to when you're talking to someone, actually having the conversation. You know, there are feelings you can sort of get across. You can be, you know, enthusiastic. You can be sad. And I thought to myself, mm-hmm. sure, that's what emojis are for.
13: They are. And they can do some work. But they're, again, they pale by comparison to what our voice can actually do.
4: Okay, so let me ask one other thing here. And people hearing this are like, you know what, well, wait a sec. Let's say I go ahead and take this advice. And maybe I'm on that bus ride or subway ride every day. And I want to follow your advice and strike up that conversation. Is there a good way to begin a conversation? Typically, how do you get into this for people who have not done it?
13: So there are lots of ways that you can begin conversation in ways that are quite effective. I think the most important, though, is not to think about the exact words you might use to engage with somebody, but rather to think about the mindset you take when you're out interacting with other people. We find, for instance, that when you just take more of an interest in other people, it tends to make the conversation go a little more easily because you are kind of spontaneously thinking of what to say next. But when in doubt, it never hurts to start a conversation with a compliment.
4: Oh. Now, see, as soon as you said that, I thought, well, what if it's a man and a woman in that way? Maybe a woman doesn't want to be talked to and have a compliment shared. Then what?
13: That could be true, but then the conversation stops. And that certainly happens. Look, our data don't suggest that every conversation turns out well or that you should be engaging with other people all the time. It suggests that we underestimate the odds that it will turn out well and, as a result, are overly reluctant to reach out and engage with somebody else. Sometimes, you know, you'll make mistakes. The conversation won't go well. The interaction won't be desired. But then you move on, right? Turns out, though, more often than we would think, reaching out to other people in kindness to try to engage with them tends to create reciprocity in return. People tend to reach back to us more positively than we'd expect.
4: Do you still do this? Has this now become habit for you?
13: Oh, yeah. I have to say, nothing has changed the way I live my life more than this research. I'm a very different person now from what I used to be. I'm more open. I approach people other people in kindness more often. I'm the kind of person that can talk to anybody anywhere about almost anything. And the conversations overwhelmingly turn out well. When I feel grateful, I don't keep it to myself. I share it, pass along lots of compliments.
4: And that's not how you were before, as you described it, right? This just came kind of all of a sudden.
13: Yeah, I'm a former college football player in the state, so maybe a little bit gruff, a little bit standoffish in some ways, very focused on getting things done, which would sometimes lead me to be maybe a little bit curt with people, a little bit short with people. It just makes you much friendlier. Once you realize the power that you have to lift other people up and to create connections over the course of your day that make your life and other people's better, at least I find it just makes you a friendlier person.
4: I want to wrap up, but I did want to ask you, going all the way back to the beginning, that conversation you first

0: you're a creep. But I went ahead anyway, and I said, "Hi, my name is Nick," which turned out to be the most powerful words you have for starting a conversation. "I love your hat. I have one just like it," is what I said.
1: You really said that?
0: Which is not going to win any awards for the best way to start a conversation, but, you know, it got the ball rolling, and off we went more easily than I would have guessed.
1: So last question, because I'm assuming you do this ride on a pretty regular basis. Have you, now that you talk to people, have you made friends, any lasting sort of relationships here?
0: Yeah, so lots. I mean, where people live, what the context of their lives are going to dictate, you know, how routinely you see other people that you could connect with and so on. But at least for me, I ride in on the train into Chicago every day, 5 days a week, and I've made tons of friends on the train. In fact, I keep a note on my phone. When I meet somebody new, I will jot down their name on my phone. I have an on-the-train notes page. Wow. So that I can go back when I talk with them again and use their name, because that's what friends do with each other.
1: What a great idea. Love the story. Thank you so much for the time. Really appreciate it.
0: Absolutely. Thank you so much.
1: Isn't that great? I mean, it started from, "Hi, my name is Nick." And look what it's turned into for all the friends he's made. So for those of you, as I said, you know, we did the tease to this, you know, your mom said not to talk to strangers. He's kind of proven that wrong, turned that on its head, I think, in a sense. Although he says, you know what, I said, well, what if you, if a man's talking to a woman, perhaps it's different, but you can gauge fairly quickly, right? Otherwise, just go ahead. By the way, that line about, "I love your red hat, I have just one like it," that may be the best line I've ever heard, ever. 5:46, let's go to traffic. CJD and Hunter Traffic Center to check on the drive with Lauren Glazer. Lauren?
2: Aaron, we're seeing delays eastbound side of the T-CAN still. Cover 2 to Papineau on the eastbound Med, again between Longjolier and the Anjou interchange. Southbound 25 is busy as well between Beaubien and the tunnel for the westbound side of the Met, off and on slowdowns between Longjolier and Papineau, again between Rockland and the Decarie interchange. For the westbound side of the T-CAN, off and on slowdowns there between Cavendish and Sources. Northbound the Decarie delays its length, also delays southbound the Decarie from the top to Van Horn. Southbound 15 busy between Turcotte and the Champlain, still pretty busy on the westbound side of the 20. The volume starting Turcotte out to Ville-Saint-Pierre, again between Anse-en-Cabatal and Île-Perrot. 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
1: 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By the way, with respect to the last interview, his name is Nicholas Epley, E-P-L-E-Y. His book, E-P-L-E-Y, is called A Little More Social, How Small Choices Create Unexpected Happiness, Health, and Connection. If you wanted to check it out, Nicholas Epley, E-P-L-E-Y. 5:48, we'll take a break, come back, and wrap it up with some of the news you may have missed today. Next.
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0: Sugar Town.
1: That, of course, is Nancy Sinatra. We've been on the chase for Nancy for quite some time, and I'm playing this today. I was at my dentist's earlier today, my friend Warren, and he said, you know, I listened at the end of the show, and what happened? You don't play that anymore. I said, well, you know, we're trying to get in touch with her to come on. It hasn't worked. We've tried through several channels, so I just thought I'd play it again, just for no reason, because I'm sure some people really enjoyed this, right? Right, Alice?
2: Well, yeah. I almost had a trauma reaction when I heard Sugar
1: Thinking
2: Town.
1: That there was some news?
2: I was like, oh, my God.
1: Yeah. I'm still holding out hope. Honestly, I am. All right. And you know what? It may happen. I see she posts regularly, by the way, on the Twitter or X, whatever it is, or Instagram. But for some reason, it's just very difficult to make a connection. We were told by someone who actually does know her, former tour manager, that she does not respond to DMs and stuff. So that's going to make it harder. But you know what? It'll happen one day. Maybe. All right, let me get to a couple of things here. First of all, I mentioned this earlier in the show today for all the fans of Sam the Sham and the Pharaohs. Today is National World Redhead Day. So to all the redheads out there, salute. And yes, there are some songs written about redheads, but I just thought this was kind of fun because it's also it's 70 years old. That doesn't even seem real to say. No, maybe it's 60 years old. 1966. You remember this song? Hey.

0: Thank you very much. Happy National Redhead Day to all the redheads out there. And Alice, by the way, just off the top of her head, mentioned quite a few. So congratulations. I mentioned Ed Sheeran. I'm a big fan.
1: Julianne
0: you have a
1: Moore.
0: Bunch.
1: Yeah? Lindsay Lohan.
0: Yeah.
1: Vincent Van Gogh.
0: Vincent Van
1: Rick
0: Gogh
1: Astley.
0: Was a redhead? Oh, he was. Right.
1: Yeah.
0: Yeah. And the other one is that great actress who you mentioned who I forgot now.
1: Julianne Moore?
0: No.
1: Oh, Amy Adams.
0: No. The other one.
1: Jessica Chastain.
0: Unbelievable. Love her. Jessica Love Chastain, her. Who's also a redhead.
2: I could only name Wilma Flintstone. That's like, I was racking my brain trying to think of all the redheads.
0: Yeah, I think in the case of Wilma, she actually was red.
2: Yeah.
0: She was a redhead.
2: Wilma Flintstone, the only redhead I know.
0: Nicely done.
2: No problem.
0: By the way, I will mention Little Red Riding Hood. I went and checked. She did not, there's no apparently definite description as to what color hair she wore. She wore a red hood, but we don't know if she was a redhead. But that's okay because the song was not called Hey, They're Little Red-Haired Riding Hood. So I thought it would be okay to play for today. Ladies and gentlemen, what I found on the internet for today, this will be for everyone out there and other people out there who do not like AI, in fact, hate AI, Alice. So here you go. This is for all of you to share.
3: 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I can't get away. Every time I see AI, I'm like, what in the Black Mirror episode is this? Why is the whole subway cart just AI ads for different AIs? You wouldn't want pineapple on your pizza. You need a new AI. Oh, you're lonely? Here's an AI.
0: She's had enough. Okay, there you go. For all the others who've had enough of AI, that's for you as well. And finally, this, I came across this today, and I'm not sure how this affects the one in Montreal. There is still a Hooters on Crescent Street?
2: I believe so.
0: Don't pretend you
1: I confirm there is a Hooters on Crescent.
0: Yes, okay. Hooters is trying to find the happy place between tacky and family-friendly. This is according to their new CEO. They're trying to win back people who came for the food. By doing what? You're going to love this. He thinks one of the most important things they can do at Hooters to kind of change the environment is fixing the sauce. He means the actual sauce. This is CEO Neil Kiefer.
4: They have taken the Hooters girls' uniforms, over-sexualized it, I call it. The shorts almost turned into thongs. And frankly, that was never the intent of the brand. This was created in 1983 as an escape or an oasis. You know, it's a beach community. It's a beach-themed type of thing here in Clearwater. So that was very upsetting. And, of course, today on social media, when you see pictures of people wearing the uniform, it appropriately affects other markets and affected us. So we just wanted to rectify it, get the brand back to its roots. I call it a re-hooterization.
0: A re-what? A re-hooterization. Oh, there you go. Nice touch. Yeah, I'm sure the sauce will change the entire image of Hooters. We'll wrap it up next.
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0: Hey, by the way, want to congratulate, I failed to do this, Angela wins our tickets to go see Roxette when they come to town. So congratulations. The song was, of course, The Look, great Roxette song. And if you didn't hear, we'll give these away the rest of the week, but they're here as part of it, like a triple bill, along with Taylor Dane and Nick Lowe. It's going to be a great show. All right, that's it. I want to thank our producers, Alice Martin, Brian Callisar, for putting it all together, and a thanks to you for being here as well. That is much appreciated. We'll catch you back here tomorrow, anytime after 2 o'clock. That's good for you. Is good for me. Until then, be good to each other, take care of yourself and all those folks around you, especially the little guys. They are the most important people in your life. Stick around for the 6 o'clock CTV News with Mitsumi Takahashi. That's coming up next.

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1: Still having a pretty tough time on the westbound side of the Met, starting Longelier to Papineau and again between Lacadie and the DeCary Interchange. Northbound Laurentian, some slowdowns in Notre Dame up to St. Rose. Westbound side of the TCAN volume there between Cavendish and Sunnybrook. Northbound 13 delays to Côte-de-l'Est-Henri-Bourassa. Southbound 13 volume now between Côte-de-l'Est and Andrew 20. It's difficult on the westbound side of the 20 still between Turcon and Norman, again between Anse and Cabot-Thonil-Perrot. Eastbound side of the 20 volume there between 55th and 1st Avenue for the eastbound side of the Ville-Marie. That is slowing between Atwater and Saint-Laurent. Jumpstart's building soccer pitches across Canada so more kids have places to play. Learn more at jumpstart.canadiantire.ca. I'm Lauren Glaser from the CJAD 800 Traffic Center.
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4: Good evening. It seems that first new home is increasingly out of reach for a lot of Montrealers. Mortgage payments are high. They don't look like they're coming down. Realtors say in order to buy a house now in Montreal, people need a household income of at least $128,000 a year. Angela McKenzie has more.
5: On the island of Montreal, housing prices remain high. Realtor Marc-André Martel says it can be tough for first-time homebuyers to get in the market.
6: The frustration stems from the fact that even though their buying power is diminishing, even though it's diminishing slightly, prices of properties haven't diminished yet. You know, like the median price for condos remain at 0% fluctuation so far for this year.
5: According to a report by mortgage brokerage firm RateHub.ca, you need at least $128,000 gross annual household salary to purchase a property in Montreal. That's a $650 difference from March to April, an extra $240 in mortgage payments per year. RateHub's data in this scenario is based on a 10% down payment with a 25-year amortization, $4,000 in annual property taxes, and $150 a month in heating costs. It also took the stress test and interest rates into account. In April, the average price of a home in Montreal was around $594,000. But housing prices aren't the only problem, says RateHub's Philippe Simard.
7: It's really related to the interest rate going up a little bit, because at the beginning of the year, we got a rate around 3.59, and now we are at the low 4.
5: Martel says first-time home buyers often put the minimum down payment and have little wiggle room.
6: They'll buy at the max amount, and so if the rate fluctuates by 0.5%, that might mean, you know, $20,000 that they would have less to buy a property with.
5: And with so much uncertainty over the war in the Middle East, he says some buyers feel nervous about rates going up in the future. For some, looking outside of Montreal or buying a condo could make all the difference.
6: Sometimes it's just a mindset shift to not have all the boxes checked, but at least you get to buy a property and get into the market.
5: Meantime, out of the 12 Canadian cities studied, Montreal ranks 10th for affordability.
7: We are not that bad if we compare to Ottawa, Victoria.
5: A small silver lining for wannabe homeowners in Montreal. Angela McKenzie, CTV News.
4: On St. Denis Street, the debate is over the merits of a car-free summer. For the past four summers, parts of the street were turned into pedestrian malls, well, festivals and terraces as well. But that's not the case this year. Laurence Brisson-Dupreux reports.
8: Summer in Montreal usually means one thing on Saint-Denis Street, packed terraces. But this year, they'll have to share the road with cars. At Lipsy, co-owner Jean-Yves Mass fears his terrace could take a hit.
9: I think that the tourists will go on this street instead of our street. It's really a problem for us.
8: Down the street, Pizzeria de Compari manager Francesco Scavella says customers have come to expect a car-free experience.
10: It's always been closed for 3 months straight, and I've always liked it for the terrace. It makes it more relaxing for customers. They don't hear cars or honking or, you know what I mean? It's a quiet street.
8: But not every merchant is against the plan. Some say keeping the street open will make deliveries easier. And for Victor Boko of Café Gitana, it's a plus for his clients.
11: Most of my customers are more elderly, so they mostly come by car. So having the streets
9: Clothes doesn't help out.
8: In a statement to CTV News, a spokesperson for the mayor's cabinet says major construction around Berri-Uqam Metro makes it necessary to keep an emergency corridor open, adding that Saint-Denis is a direct route for ambulances transporting patients to the CHUM. Still, some summer events are moving ahead. The borough's Merchants Association will keep funding normally used for pedestrianization, meaning festivals and performances will still take over parts of the street.
11: Now they'll be performing either on terraces, either on the sidewalk.
8: Julien Vaillancourt-La Liberté leads the SDC Quartier Latin. He says he understands the city's reasoning, but believes better coordination could have avoided some last-minute frustration.
11: The communication and collaboration with the between the city, between STM and between the borough wasn't exactly perfect. Every week there was something different.
8: While Saint-Denis and Castelnau won't go car-free this summer, there are still seven streets closed to traffic. Laurence Brisson-Dubreuil, CTV News.
4: Quebec has plans to increase the number of mobile photo radar devices. Now, Caroline, there are calls for more photo radars around schools and work zones.
12: That's right. The province already has 52 photo radars, 30 fixed and 22 mobile devices that are used in different places to control speed. And today, the Transport Ministry announced it will add 66 new mobile photo radars to control speed in and around school zones and road work zones. Now, it comes after the ministry reached a deal with Garda World and Idemia Road Safety France to deliver the new detection systems between now and 2028. The contract is for $43 million, and the amount covers not only the purchase, but also their maintenance for a decade. And the aim is to put them into place gradually over the next 2 years and see where they can be the most effective.
13: And I know some people would like to have them everywhere. However, let's not forget, they're not a panacea. They're not going to fix all the problems. They're there as a complementary tool to put in areas where it could be hard to do, you know, traditional radar, or where there could be a lot of collisions. And the list of criteria, year after year, you have to look it over. Let's say you deploy 66 of them this year. And after a year or 2 years, you look at the statistics, and the accidents haven't gone down or the speed hasn't gone down, that means that it was not put in a proper place.
12: Now, Quebec began using photo radar back in 2009, and between 2020 and 2024, the radars captured 60,000 speeders near Quebec schools, netting $14.2 million in tickets. That money goes to help road victims through the Road Safety Fund, and the plan is to gradually have 250 photo radars across the province. Mitsumi.
4: Thanks very much, Caroline. Well, yesterday, the premier announced she was offering tax relief to Quebecers. Today, the opposition party said she's just trying to buy votes. Here's Matt Grillo.
14: Just one day after announcing several measures to help with the cost of living, the premier was already on the defensive. I won't apologize for helping Quebecers, Fréchette said. On Tuesday, opposition parties criticized the premier, accusing her of buying votes.
15: It's directly tied to the desire of Christine Fréchette to be reelected. As simple as that. There is no other way to look at this.
14: Fréchette announced the removal of the Quebec sales tax on certain food and hygiene products, a measure that will save an average couple with two children about $50 a year. Reduced car registration fees will save another $50, and a one-time payment of $100 or $200 will be made to low- and middle-income earners.
16: It's not enough. It's electoral gifts that Madame Christine Fréchette is doing, and it's costing a lot of money for the public finance.
14: The CAQ says it's a responsible move because it puts money in people's pockets.
17: I think it's very important to put the money where the needs are. It's more important to help the people that are facing this increasing of the cost of living instead of taking that money for a referendum.
14: Quebec Solidaire says more should be done to help tenants.
16: They are receiving now from the measure of Christine Fréchette maybe $50 or $100 per year. It's nothing when they are receiving a very big increase of their rent.
14: The premier also confirmed in French media that an investigation is underway to figure out how an email from her finance minister was leaked. In the email, Éric Girard expressed concern over Fréchette's spending.
15: Obviously, it's a sign that something is not well within the CAQ.
18: C'est quoi ça?
19: Ça? C'est du changement.
14: The PQ took out this advertisement, saying the CAQ hasn't changed, despite having a new leader.
18: Ce gouvernement Legault-Fréchette a bel et bien un bilan de gaspillage des fonds publics.
14: PQ leader Paul Saint-Pierre Plamondon says the CAQ has a track record of wasteful spending. And with just 3 weeks left in the parliamentary session, it's clear political parties are prepared for what could be an intense and tight fall election. Matt Grillo, CTV News, Quebec City.
4: Montreal's population is aging. It's also shrinking. The Montreal metropolitan community says the falling rate in the birth and cuts to immigration means the city and surrounding areas could lose more than 1% of the population over the next 15 years. And that, they also say, means fewer working adults. Officials say that will make it difficult to pay for the services that will be needed by an older population. There are more warnings about Quebec's plan to extend Bill 101 to cover adult education. The Quebec English School Boards Association says it's going to hurt the economy. The Quebec government wants to prevent people without English eligibility certificates from attending English vocational schools or adult education. That would affect about 27,000 people. Joe Ortona says the French school system doesn't have the capacity to take in all those new students.
19: Well, we've been very clear since from the time that this was first mentioned. It's just bad economic policy. People who come to Quebec, they want to learn French and they want to learn a trade and they want to enter the workforce. And if there's a hold up and a backlog with the francisation classes, well, we still want them to be contributing members of society and learn a trade and enter the workforce. And they have all the time to master French. With a backlog in that, because the French service centers wouldn't have the manpower to be able to take in all of these new applicants and process the paperwork, what we're doing is essentially just holding them from entering a workforce in areas that are desperately needed.
4: And we have more details on this on our website, ctvnewsmontreal.ca. Well, the Victoires were at Montreal City Hall this morning to sign the Golden Book. The mayors of Montreal and Laval were there to welcome the team. And the coach and the captain of the team thanked everyone who supported them.
20: We're so very proud as a team to be able to share that with you, to be able to tell you that our story ended up in triumph. And a championship team is never remembered just for the win. It's remembered by the people who are able to achieve something together as a collective and as a group. And I couldn't be more proud to stand up here and share this extremely important team that we've had all year as a group. They did it for each other, and they did it for the city of Montreal.
21: To be standing here to represent our team is truly an honor. It's a privilege. We worked so hard all year to be able to bring that Walter Cup, and we did it. We did it for ourselves, we did it for the city, we did it for the whole country, but we're truly proud to be able to share that with you. And for that, on Saturday, we'll be able to bring it together.
4: And there will be a parade and celebrations at Place des Spectacles this Saturday. At Place des Spectacles, it'll start at 11 o'clock, and everyone is welcome. Well, the Habs lost last night. They're now behind 2-1 in their series against the Hurricanes. Today, coach Martin Saint-Louis said it's the first time the team's been down since their playoff run started, and that game 4 will be a test for the team.
22: We have all the tools. We can play in possession. We can go forecheck. And sometimes can you see clearly through that chaos of this environment and where we are in the playoffs? And, you know, I think that comes with maturity, and I think we're going to have to, you know, and we've shown great maturity throughout the season. We're playing a very mature team. I don't know if we can match that maturity, but, like, I think, like, we need to elevate ours a little bit because I feel we have all the tools.
4: The Habs play the Hurricanes again tomorrow night at the Bell Centre. Well, this week in Montreal, it is a competition of the best and the brightest. They all play violin. They've come from around the world to make music. Christine Long has more.
0: 24 of the best violinists, aged 17 to 31, hailing from 17 countries. The Concours Musical International de Montréal is one of the most prestigious competitions in the world, says artistic director Shira Gilbert.
1: We had applications from 250 violinists from 37 countries. We had an online jury that selected the 24.
0: One of those 24 is Lorenz Karl from Vienna, who plays a very rare instrument.
2: Quite a world sensation because the wood, the back of the violin consists of wood from New Zealand. It's called kauri wood, their national wood. And this one is supposed to be 30,000 to 50,000 years old.
0: A very promising talent from South Korea, Hyun Jae Lim, stopped playing after a car accident. She's back on the international stage after a four-year recovery.
23: I actually had given up the violin because I never thought I could, you know, play again. But then I think time also helped me and like a lot of encouragement from friends and mentors.
0: This competition is brisk. Over 1 week, each will play a recital, then 10 are selected for longer programs.
1: We get to meet them all and then see them launch into the world and pursue their careers.
0: Prizes and grants worth over $150,000 are available. Yet, Justin Saulnier isn't nervous.
24: The competition is very individual. I think everyone agrees and knows that it's all about the preparation, and then the prize is just the cherry on top.
0: During the grand finale, artists will join the Montreal Symphony Orchestra on stage.
1: Major works for violin and orchestra, always very exciting, passionate, virtuosic.
0: The public is invited to watch and listen to the performances at Bourget Hall, downtown next to the Museum of Fine Arts, until June 4th.
2: You still need to play good violin.
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4: And coming up, unsuspecting travelers accused of drug trafficking.
25: They opened up the bag. It was stuffed full of drugs.
4: There are calls to do something about the security gaps at Canadian airports. And Donald Trump says he is in excellent health after another medical checkup.
26: This couscous recipe that I found online, and I put a little salt. Sure. I think I put a little too much salt. But you know what? It's unbelievable. She liked it.
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26: No, what's that?
27: What?
26: Oh, it's a 20.
27: You should buy yourself a 649.
26: Yeah, you're right. These things never happen to me.
27: Whoa!
26: Oh! I'll take a 649.
27: Oh, yeah.
28: The next Lotto 649 draw, the gold ball will be at 14 million.
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31: Still slowing northbound the carry volume from Sherbrooke up to the top. Also delaying southbound the carry from the top to Van Horn. Southbound 15 volume there between Turcotte and the Champlain. For the westbound side of the 20, it's pretty slow before Angrenio out to the Ville-Saint-Pierre interchange. Eastbound side of the 20, delays 255th to 1st Avenue for the outbound side of the Mercier Bridge. Still pretty slow from Ville-Saint-Pierre. 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
4: Despite a ceasefire and talk of a deal with Iran, the U.S. launched a new airstrike overnight. They targeted missile sites and boats in southern Iran. Meanwhile, the Strait of Hormuz remains closed.
5: The straits have to be open. They're going to be open one way or the other. So they need to be open. What's happening there is unlawful, it's illegal, it's unsustainable for the world, it's unacceptable.
4: The airstrikes came just after Donald Trump claimed a peace agreement was near. Iran, for its part, says it downed a U.S. drone and fired at a fighter jet, saying it has the right to retaliate against American ceasefire violations. And there are reports at least 12 people died in airstrikes overnight in Lebanon. Israel says it is intensifying its assault on Hezbollah militants. A ceasefire is in place, but Israel claims Hezbollah broke it. Donald Trump underwent what's being called routine medical appointments today. They come as a recent poll shows more than half of Americans don't think Trump's health is good enough for him to carry out the job of president. Christiane Cordero has more from Washington.
6: With less than 3 weeks before his 80th birthday, today President Trump visiting Walter Reed Medical Center for what the White House calls part of his regular preventative health care. This is the president's fourth disclosed medical appointment since his return to office. He was the oldest president elected and says he's in good health.
7: I'm one of the young ones, you know.
8: That's right.
7: I'm a similar age to all of you. Very similar. I feel the same as them. I actually feel...
8: For sure.
7: You know, I don't know what this is. I feel the same as I did 50 years ago.
8: Yeah.
7: It's crazy.
6: While the White House is calling today routine annual dental and medical assessments, this is the president's third dentist appointment in 5 months. In a statement today, a White House spokesperson tells ABC News President Trump remains in excellent health. Trump often touts the cognitive tests he's taken while in office, saying he's aced each of them, and steers focus to President Biden, who inevitably dropped out of the 2024 presidential race amid criticism of his mental acuity. A Washington Post ABC News Ipsos poll from last month found less than half of American adults think the president has the physical health or mental sharpness to serve as president. He has been seen with bruising on his hand, which the White House says is because of frequent handshaking while taking aspirin. Trump has also appeared to fall asleep during meetings, which the White House denies. And in July, the administration released a letter from the president's physician saying he had chronic venous insufficiency, a common condition in adults over 70. That can lead to swelling in the legs.
9: Essentially, this is a problem with the blood vessels, more specifically a problem with the veins that are in charge of returning blood back to the heart.
6: Presidents aren't required to make their health records public, and they ultimately get to decide what they share or don't. Christiane Cordero, ABC News, Washington.
4: The findings of a recent W5 investigation came up in the House of Commons today. The investigation found serious security gaps at Canada's major airports that allowed illegal drugs into the country. Graham Richardson has more.
10: It is a chilling organized scheme uncovered by CTV's W5.
25: They opened up the bag. It was stuffed full of drugs.
10: Tags switched on checked bags, unwitting Canadians' luggage tags used to carry drugs in different bags, smuggled into the airport by corrupt employees.
25: You're all being detained for transporting narcotics.
10: The W5 investigation raised in the House of Commons Monday by the opposition.
11: I walk out through the terminal doors, nobody checks you. That's from a W5 investigation exposing organized crime using travelers' baggage to traffic drugs through Pearson Airport. Given the transport minister's silence on this brazen security failure, if the Liberals won't be taking this seriously now, why would Canadians believe they ever will with our security?
12: At least 6 arrests related to luggage tag swapping have been made by the RCMP. We continue to invest in law enforcement, Mr. Speaker.
10: This story has gone viral nationally and internationally, not only because of how many cases W5 uncovered, 17. But also because of the simple questions it raised. As passengers take off their shoes and belts and hand over water bottles at security, why aren't employees scrutinized?
11: We joke you could walk out carrying a cruise missile, end quote.
10: And it's not just Canada. These women from Brazil detained in Germany for over a month. Their bags were switched and caught on camera. They were blamed for carrying drugs. This video eventually freed them.
1: One of the most challenging parts about this is how vulnerable passengers are when they check their bags. Because of this investigation, many of them will now look much more closely when they arrive. Graham Richardson, CTV News, Ottawa.
4: Coming up, trying to solve a cold case.
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4: The head of the WHO says the Ebola in Central Africa is spreading quickly. It's believed at least 220 people have already died. Today, Ottawa announced that travelers from the region will be required to self-isolate for 21 days. Also, immigration applications from Democratic Republic of Congo, South Sudan, and Uganda will be suspended. So now the question, what did the world learn from COVID? Dr. Donald Vinh is an infectious disease specialist at the MUHC. Hi, Don.
16: Hi, Mitsumi.
4: Okay, so first off, Don, Ebola, why do we always see it coming out of the same region in Africa? Where does it come from? How is it transmitted?
16: Yeah, so Ebola is associated with Central and East Africa because the virus circulates in wildlife reservoirs, especially bats, in those regions. And outbreaks can then begin when humans come into contact with infected animals through hunting, deforestation, or expansion into forested areas. What makes places like the DRC especially vulnerable is that these ecological risks overlap with social instability like poverty, conflict, and weak access to healthcare. You can imagine when someone becomes sick far from a clinic or can't afford care, they're treated at home or in under-resourced facilities. But once Ebola enters the human population, it spreads through direct contact with bodily fluids of someone who's already sick, or through their contaminated materials, or through burial practices. It isn't like COVID or measles. It does not spread easily through casual airborne contact, but it can spread very efficiently in households and under-resourced healthcare settings.
4: Okay, so how concerned should we be about it spreading out of Africa? I mean, there's air travel, international events such as the World Cup.
16: Yeah, we should be concerned, but not alarmed. Air travel does mean an infected traveler could carry the virus across borders. But Ebola is harder to spread internationally than respiratory viruses like COVID or flu. People with Ebola are generally not contagious before symptoms develop. When symptoms begin, they can transmit the virus, but the illness usually progresses quite rapidly, going from fever, fatigue, and muscle aches to nausea, vomiting, diarrhea, and sometimes bleeding. So at that point, transmission typically requires contact with the bodily fluids from someone who's visibly ill. And in reality, most people with contagious Ebola are far too sick, far too quickly to be attending sporting or social events. So the greatest risk really is not casual contact at a stadium or airport, but close contact in households or healthcare settings.
4: So just this afternoon, Canada restricted travel. The U.S. has banned travel outright from Central Africa. What does this tell you? I mean, should we be worried? Is this the best form of containment?
16: Yeah, so let's make a distinction here. The U.S. has adopted a restrictive strategy. They're restricting entry for non-U.S. citizens from the DRC, Uganda, and South Sudan. They're also issuing advisories against travel to those areas, and they're screening and monitoring Americans returning from those countries. So their goal is to reduce the risk of imported cases by siloing themselves. Canada has a more proportional public health approach. Authorities are focusing on traveler awareness, airport screening, symptom monitoring for 21 days after travel, rapid isolation of suspected cases with contact tracing, and strong hospital preparedness to manage any imported cases. And as you mentioned, they're also pausing immigration processing from affected areas. So is the border restriction approach really necessary? But it can be useful temporarily to buy time. But historically, preventing entry of non-U.S. citizens from outbreak regions while still allowing U.S. citizens to return often has little impact. And scientifically, the evidence supports Canada's strategy.
4: Now, we're far from calling Ebola a pandemic, but should there be another pandemic? Are we ready? I mean, what did we learn, if anything, from COVID?
16: So this Ebola virus outbreak is nowhere near a pandemic at this point. You know, COVID taught us the importance of strong health surveillance systems, hospital surge capacity, and that when the world invests collectively in science and research, rapid development of vaccines and antivirals are possible. But at the same time, this Ebola outbreak, along with one of the Andes hantavirus and Mpox outbreaks, highlights where the world remains vulnerable. Frontline health systems are under-resourced, healthcare workers are overstretched, and global attention to preparedness often fades once a crisis passes. So yes, we learned a lot from COVID, but the real lesson is this. Outbreaks are inevitable. Being unprepared is not. And scrambling during an emergency should never be our plan A.
4: And finally, Don, what should the world medical community be doing now?
16: Right now, the local healthcare workers and public health personnel on the ground are trying to hold the line. Strengthening their capacities must be our priority. The UN and WHO are calling for urgent funding, medical supplies, protective equipment for healthcare workers, and operational support for local response teams. Using the COVID term, those frontline personnel are our guardian angels. But they don't need praise. They need partners and practical support.
4: Okay. Thank you very much for this, Don.
16: Thank you, Mitsui.
4: There is word today that former Environment Minister Stephen Guilbeault will resign as MP over the Carney government's climate policies. It's expected he will tell the Liberal caucus about his decision tomorrow. Mike Lukacura reports.
0: Prime Minister, I'm Mr. Guilbeault. Has he told you about his future, sir?
17: Prime Minister Mark Carney sidestepped questions about his former minister, who will soon become his former MP. After nearly 7 years on Parliament Hill, Stephen Guilbeault confirmed to CTV News that he is quitting politics. He's expected to make it official at the Liberal caucus meeting on Wednesday.
18: I really appreciate his work, his advocacy, and I'm fully respectful of his decision.
17: Now, last year, Guilbeault resigned from cabinet after the federal government inked a memorandum of understanding with Alberta with a plan to build a new pipeline. The further rolling back of Trudeau-era environmental policies was seemingly the breaking point.
19: I'm a good friend of Stephen.
17: Industry Minister Melanie Joly says past policies on climate change weren't perfect.
19: We've seen the good impacts of that policy, but we've seen also the downfalls. And we need to be able to do both. We need to make sure that we bring Albertans on board.
17: Guilbeault's departure comes as more than a dozen Liberal MPs wrote to the Prime Minister last month, expressing concerns over policy changes like the new industrial carbon price in Alberta.
20: I believe many others are questioning themselves, and they should stand up and leave that party if they do believe the environment is important.
21: Are you talking about losing the majority over environmental policies and some resignations?
22: No.
17: The leader of the Green Party worries the Prime Minister has changed.
23: I don't find that there's anything left, whatever it was that I thought Mark Carney cared about relating to the climate crisis. I no longer find any traces of it in his policies.
24: Liberal Nate Erskine-Smith is also stepping down, while Jonathan Wilkinson has been appointed as the ambassador to the EU. The three departures will eventually trigger more by-elections, which could affect the Liberals' thin majority. Mike Lecouture, CTV News, Ottawa.
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3: Well, the blue skies and sunshine really made it feel like summer in Montreal today. Meanwhile, this evening, Quebec City is dealing with potentially some active weather, which has Environment and Climate Change Canada issuing a severe thunderstorm warning. There could be strong winds, hail, and heavy rain this evening and overnight. So if you're listening to us or watching us from that area, just something to consider. If you can possibly stay indoors, it's probably best. In Montreal overnight, we do have a 30% chance of showers. Let's put our future fast in motion now and see when we could be dealing with that. So at this time, we can see there is a spotty system just north of Montreal and a few clouds moving in, which we will be dealing with overnight, partly cloudy skies. And it looks like around midnight until 4 a.m. is when we do have showers in the vicinity. Now, if we're looking at this future cast, it looks like it's just east of Montreal. So once again, this is probably why it's only 30% chance. Now that system pushes eastwards, impacting Quebec City, and we'll see partly cloudy skies overnight. Into the early morning hours, we do start the day off with mostly sunny skies, and into the afternoon, we do see a few clouds move in, calling for a mix of sun and clouds, which we hold on into the evening. Then we deal with more cloud coverage as we head into our Thursday, where that will be our weather story. So we will be dealing with cloudy skies on Thursday, not seeing much sunshine, at least at this time. That's what it looks like. On top of all this, tonight we are seeing warmer than seasonal overnight lows, 16 degrees, so not a bad idea to have maybe even that air conditioner going, a light fan, and could make for more comfortable sleeping conditions. And a reminder, only a 30% chance of some showers in the early morning hours. We do start off with sunshine, a wake-up temperature of 17 degrees, and another warm day, 23 degrees, feeling like 26. Not as bad as it was in terms of humidity today. Our longer range forecast shows a little bit of a temperature fluctuation. We can see that on Thursday, cloudy skies and 19 degrees, so below seasonal. We continue to see those temperatures go down on Friday, 17 degrees there, along with 8 millimeters of rain in the afternoon. Saturday, we could see a passing shower in the morning, only 1 millimeter of rain, along with 16 degrees if you're headed out to cheer on the Victoire. Bring a raincoat. And the rest of the weekend shaping up nicely. We see those temperatures continue to climb to seasonal. Monday will be sunny and 21, and on Tuesday, 24 degrees and a mix of sun and clouds.
4: There was record-breaking heat in Europe and the UK again today. It was 35 degrees in London, breaking a record that was set the day before. And France hit a record 36 degrees. The National Weather Service says a heat dome is producing temperatures more than 10 degrees above normal. In southern Spain, the temperature is 38 degrees and could see 40 later this week. And three Canadians played their first round matches at Roland Garros today.
5: That'll do it.
4: 19-year-old Victoria Mboko made it through in straight sets over Czech player Nikola Bartunkova. On the men's side, Denis Shapovalov was out in the first round. He lost straight sets to Jaime Faria of Portugal. Felix Auger-Aliassime battled for more than 4 hours to beat Germany's Daniel Altmaier in fifth set tiebreak. NASA says it is committed to building a permanent settlement on the moon. And today, a $20 billion plan to do that was unveiled at NASA headquarters in Washington, D.C. Lena Roy has more.
6: America may eventually have its very own home base on the surface of the moon.
7: We are creating a future where exploration is not just an incredible moment in history, but the first foothold beyond Earth for all of humanity.
6: An update to the $20 billion project shared by NASA today will help send the building blocks of the base to the moon every 6 months, with the hope of developing a long-term settlement where people can live and work.
8: We envision the moon base to be hundreds of square miles with different assets, all building up to the objective of permanent lunar presence.
6: NASA estimates that the plan will take place over the next 7 years in three phases. First, NASA and its partners will regularly send rovers and technology to test things like mobility, power, and comms. Then the work will begin on building semi-habitable areas for astronauts so that they can start to operate on the moon's surface consistently. Finally, larger habitats and vehicles will be delivered for a permanent setup. That historic Artemis II mission around the moon in April was the first manned mission since the 1970s and helped test key technology necessary for the years-long effort.
7: With Moonbase, Artemis astronauts will stay longer, explore farther, and conduct the kinds of science that advances exploration itself.
3: Now, the next crewed Artemis mission is scheduled for next year with the goal of landing humans on the moon by 2028. Rena Roy, ABC News, New York.
4: And coming up, a hill and a wheel of cheese.
1: Any injuries?
2: I'm perfectly fine. I'm just very hot in this suit.
4: It is the annual Cooper's Hill Cheese Rolling and Wake.
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5: Still slowing on the westbound side of the Met, starting Pino to Papino again between Lackady and the DeCary Interchange. Westbound side of the TCAN volume there, cut for two, runs out to Sunnybrook. On the eastbound side of the TCAN volume as well between Cavendish and Papino on the eastbound Met. Southbound 25, busy Sherbrooke to the tunnel. Northbound DeCary has delays as well from Sherbrooke up to the top. Southbound DeCary volume as well from the top to Van Horn. On the westbound side of the 20, you are losing time between Angrino and the Ville-St. Pierre interchange. 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I'm Lauren Glazer from the CJAD 800 Traffic Center.
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4: Firefighters have a higher risk for cancer than the general population. Quebec already recognizes certain kinds of cancer as an occupational hazard. The widow of one firefighter in New Brunswick is calling on her province to do the same. Here's Laura Brown.
0: Firefighting brought them together. A Miss Fredericton pageant where the city's firefighters were asked to escort the contestants.
1: We kind of both knew that we wanted to stick together.

0: It's only a matter of time before he's diagnosed. Firefighters have a 9% higher risk of cancer than the general public and is 14% more likely of dying from it. In the last decade, 31 New Brunswick firefighters have died in the line of duty. 29 were due to cancer.
1: Our turnout gear is laced with forever chemicals, PFAS, and they're absorbing through our skin when we sweat and getting into our bloodstream, causing cancer.
0: The Fredericton Department has committed to buying its 120 members chemical-free gear by next year. But Durling feels New Brunswick needs to recognize more cancers as occupational illnesses. Right now, the province lists 10. In Nova Scotia, it's 20. Joni is hoping for that change so more families get to see their heroes live longer. She says Ken's kindness and service is now his legacy.
2: Right about now, I think the world needs a little more of that.
0: Laura Brown, CTV News, Fredericton.
3: A new report suggests that burnout is leading to major losses in productivity in Canada. The report by Manulife says fatigue, stress, and burnout are affecting employees' ability to work and says burnout is responsible for a loss in productivity that's equivalent to 46 working days per employee every year. Also, nearly 6 out of 10 workers said that mental health challenges affect their ability to do their jobs.
4: Business News, brought to you by Au Vieux Duluth, where memories and meals come together.
3: Canadians hold more debt now than they did last year. Mirella Fernandez has more on that.
5: Equifax puts total consumer debt at about $2.7 trillion, and that is up almost 4% from last year. Insolvencies are up almost 19% in the first quarter of the year compared to the same quarter in 2025. They are at a level not seen since 2009. But there are some positive trends. Fewer new credit cards are being printed, a sign consumers are spending less and saving more. And the number of Canadians missing at least one credit payment is stable at 1 in every 21 consumers. Space stocks are hitching a ride on the coming IPO of SpaceX. Investors hyped about Elon Musk's company going public, which is expected to happen in June. Today, space and satellite stocks soared, with Canadian satellite and robotics firm MDA Space gaining almost 5%. Bombardier stock spiked early in the day after the private jet maker announced it's selling jets to Australia. They'll be used to patrol the country's border. The selling price for the three Global 6500s hasn't been shared. Bombardier has been working to grow its defense business. Here are the closing numbers for the day. The Canadian dollar is up to 72.40. West Texas Intermediate is down to 93.89. Western Canadian Select is unchanged at 78.22. And the TSX lost 177 points today. Those are your business headlines. I'm Mirella Fernandez.
3: A kayaker who died in Vancouver 4 years ago has never been identified, but now police believe they have a break that they've been searching for. Penny Duffos reports.
6: This is an artist's renderings of an unknown woman who died hours after being pulled from the waters off of Vancouver Beach in 2022, an inflatable kayak nearby.
7: There is no greater indignity in death than to not even have that death acknowledged. She needs a name.
6: After scrutinizing the woman's insulin and other scant belongings, they were out of leads until the VPD heard about a specialized lab in Chicago.
8: From advanced chemical analysis to nuclear forensics and even the study of pollen.
6: Those scientists at U.S. Customs and Border Patrol made a surprising discovery after analyzing a sweater in the kayaker's backpack.
9: The sweater itself had been exposed to an environment in the Pacific Northwest, somewhere between Portland and Seattle.
6: And no local pollen or fern spores, suggesting she may not have been in Vancouver for long.
10: We noticed what could potentially be a body in the water.
6: The VPD produced this video, which they'll share at an upcoming press conference in Seattle.
10: Every time I go through there, it's still a sad feeling. I wonder what happened to the poor girl.
6: It may sound far-fetched for pollen to solve a case, but forensic palynology helped identify baby doe in Boston several years ago.
11: No justice on earth fixes that grief.
6: And Bella Bond's killers are now in prison. The VPD don't believe the kayaker's death involved criminality, and the theory she was a human trafficking victim has largely fizzled out.
7: The autopsy actually has cause of death as undetermined, but she did not drown. So there was some evidence of anaphylaxis. So
5: where

0: Thinking maybe a medical event?
1: Without any matching missing persons report, the mystery remains. Who was she?
2: Maybe she didn't want to be found, but there's somebody out there that's missing her. And we owe it to that family to help identify her.
3: With so many unusual elements to this case, what investigators are really hoping for is for the story to go viral, because all it takes is the right person watching to help close this case. Penny Daflaus, CTV News, Vancouver.
4: There are changes coming to the Anti-Radicalization Office. Caroline, it is rebranding.
5: That's right. On the occasion of its 10th anniversary, the Center for the Prevention of Radicalization Leading to Violence is being renamed Ville Sans Violence. Now, the center is the first of its kind. It was founded in 2015 and says it carries out 1,200 interventions online and in person across Quebec each year. They say the new name will better reflect its mission to be more human-centered and accessible to all. And we will have reaction to federal Liberal MP Stephen Guilbeault's decision to step down at the end of the summer. We'll speak to people in his downtown Montreal riding of Laurier-Saint-Marie tonight, and we'll have that for you at 11:30. It's Sumi.
4: Thanks very much, Caroline.
6: Now, an update from the CJAD 800 Traffic Center.
7: We have slowdowns now northbound the Carry from Sherbrooke up to the top. Also delays southbound the Carry from the top to Van Horn. Southbound 15 delays there between Turcotte and the Champlain. On the westbound side of the 20, it does have volume as well before Angrenio running out to the Ville-Saint-Pierre interchange. Eastbound 20 delays 243rd at the first. On the westbound side of the Met, you are losing time between Pinneuf and the DeCarry interchange. 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I'm Lauren Glaser from the CJAD 800 Traffic Center.
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4: It is an annual competition that involves a grassy hill and a wheel of cheese, some very strong cheese, and a hill that is incredibly steep. Here's Danny New.
9: On Monday, travelers from all over the world once again tumbled down a famous British hill in the name of cheese. Doesn't that look fun? For the record, this once-a-year tradition goes back hundreds of years with people gathering at notoriously steep Cooper's Hill in Gloucestershire to compete for a wheel of double Gloucester cheese. But did they have a guy in a Spider-Man costume 200 years ago? Or a man in that? Actually, the biggest difference this time was probably the weather. With temperatures around 95 degrees Fahrenheit, this year's race happened to fall on the hottest May day on record in UK history.
17: Any injuries?
18: I'm perfectly fine. I'm just very hot in this suit.
9: Well, the extra insulation did not stop German YouTuber Tom Kopka from winning for the third straight year. You can see him come from behind here to defeat Cooper's Hill legend Chris Anderson, who has a Guinness World Record 23 cheese wheel wins.
18: I just remember seeing Chris Anderson in front of me. I was like, I need to go faster, and then I sent it the rest of the hill down.
9: And hey, it seems like, despite the heat, the 7-pound cheese wheel managed to hold off from turning into fondue. Meanwhile, in the women's races, we saw a wide range of protective gear, from this woman who appears to be wearing bubble wrap to this contestant who wore a leaf on her head. However, the craftiest idea may have come from the winner, whom you see here rolling down the hill in a mouse onesie.
19: Celebrate! Yes, lovely! Yay.
4: Okay. So we could get some rain overnight.
20: That's right, Mitsumi. So there is a 30% chance of some showers. It would be between midnight and 4 a.m. That system does look like it's sitting east of Montreal, so we should be in the clear, but something to consider if you have plans to be out during those early morning hours. In addition to that, we do see partly cloudy skies, a low of 16. It's going to be on the warmer side overnight. Sunshine to start, a few clouds moving in the afternoon, a high of 23, feeling like 26.
4: And that's it for us. Have a good evening. Stay well. Good night.
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22: From the National Newsroom of the Canadian Press, I'm Jason White.
0: The Ebola outbreak has Canada temporarily pausing decisions on immigration applications from Democratic Republic of Congo, South Sudan, and Uganda. Tara Lang with Immigration, Refugees, and Citizenship Canada says the measures will be in place for 90 days.
17: The impacted documents and applications include permanent residence visas, temporary resident visas, electronic travel authorizations, temporary resident permit counterfoils, study permits, and work permits.
0: Ottawa is also ordering all travelers from those Ebola-affected regions to self-isolate for 21 days. Manitoba Premier Wab Kanoe is urging Alberta to hit the pause button on a fall separation referendum. He says now is not the time for such uncertainty, with all provinces signing and building mega projects. Kanoe made the request today directly to Alberta Premier Danielle Smith in front of reporters at the annual Western Premiers meeting. Smith did not respond. British Columbia Premier David Eby says Canada's liquefied natural gas deal with Germany makes the Salisims project more likely. Multiple outlets report a German firm is poised to buy gas from the proposed $10 billion plant and export terminal near the border with Alaska. Natural Resources Minister Tim Hodgson is poised to make an announcement about international energy exports in Vancouver tomorrow. Several inclusion groups have signed an open letter calling on Ottawa to halt medical assistance in dying for mental illnesses.
22: Inclusion Canada and dozens of other disability and mental health organizations say they want mental illnesses to be permanently excluded from accessing assisted dying. In an open letter to Prime Minister Mark Carney, Health Minister Marjorie Michel, and Justice Minister Sean Fraser, they argue vulnerable people, particularly those with disabilities, are at risk. They add that the country's mental health care and disability supports are simply inadequate. A parliamentary committee of MPs and senators has been studying whether Canada is prepared for a change next March. Don Mitchell, The Canadian Press.
0: Two federal cabinet ministers are showering Stephen Guilbeault with praise as word spreads he's about to resign. Federal ministers Lena Diab and Marjorie Michel were asked about reports Guilbeault will resign as a member of parliament tomorrow. The former environment ministers become increasingly disillusioned by what he's called the dismantling of climate policies under Prime Minister Mark Carney. Oreo is teaming up with K-pop supergroup BTS. The newest Oreo cookie features wafers in BTS's signature purple and a cream center that tastes like a brown sugar stuffed Korean pancake. They come at a time when social media and access to specialty grocery stores are making consumers more willing to try flavors from other cultures. This is the Canadian Press.
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7: Still pretty slow for northbound 13. The volume there starting at the T-Can runs up to Henri-Bourassa. Southbound 13 delays also between Hickmore and Artery 20. Westbound side of the 20 volume before Ungrinio to Norman. For the eastbound side of the 20, it has delays as well between 32nd and 1st Avenue. Northbound the Carry, you are losing time. Queen Mary up to the top on the westbound side of the Met. Volume 2 between Rockland and the DeCarry Interchange. 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
1: From the nation's capital, all across the country, for you, Shane Hewitt and the Night Shift. I'm Shane Hewitt. I am in Ottawa, more accurately, Merrickville, the village of Merrickville, just south of the city. Ryan O'Donnell is in Calgary. David Hunter is in downtown Toronto. It's Good News Tuesday. Bring your good news. Let's get started. Hands up. I'll go first. Thanks.
2: Yeah, go for it.
1: My daughter's going to be here in less than 2 weeks. I think we're at 11 days. Not that I'm dad is counting, but dad is 100% counting. And I can't wait for have a visit. I have not seen my kids since Christmas. This is the longest I've ever gone.
2: Wow.
1: That's my good news for the Good News Tuesday. What's yours?
2: My good news is that in less than a week, for the first time in my life, I will be somewhere tropical. I'm going to Mexico, Shane, and I will finally, for the first time, experience tropical weather. The ocean breeze. Vancouver doesn't really count, but yeah, finally.
1: No, Vancouver definitely does not count.
2: No.
1: I mean, ocean breeze, yes, but not from the way that you're talking like ocean breeze from... The ocean breeze they sing songs about, not the ocean breeze that...
2: Exactly, yes.
1: That chills you to the bone on a cold winter day. Mm-hmm. Okay, so where in Mexico?
2: I'm going to Cabo San Lucas? I'm not going to say it like that. Yes, Cabo San Lucas.
1: So you're going to the Pacific side?
2: I'm going to the Pacific side.
1: Yeah, so that's different. It's not the same as the Caribbean side.
2: I've been told that the Atlantic side is superior to the Pacific side.
1: It's far more tropical.
2: Yeah.
1: It's the white sand beaches, the mm-hmm. more sort of turquoise water, turtles and dolphins.
2: Mm-hmm.
1: You're going to big waves, riptides, and don't swim in that.
2: I will not be swimming in that, but I will be listening to it.
1: Oh, that's nice. Oh, yeah. Very exciting. All right. Well, I'm excited. Ryan's never been to the ocean that way. And that's an exciting time. All right, Good News Tuesday, 7-10-10. Text in your good news. I have some good news for everybody that loved a tactile keyboard back in the day. The BlackBerry was an incredible piece of machinery. Whether it was the pagers in the very beginning that you could send messages on into the devices that, you know, the first real smart devices that everybody adopted with a tactile keyboard on it. And I always said, Ryan O'Donnell, that I, if ever given the chance to talk to the guy that made the tactile keyboard, I wanted to know why he gave up the fight when the iPhone came out with no keyboard. Because I today still miss the tactile keyboard. You used to be able to send a message on BlackBerry and not be looking at the screen. You could type it because you could feel it.
2: Oh, that's how you knew. That was when it was the CrackBerry, was when you were typing. You didn't have to look at all.
1: Yes. So as a guy who stepped away from it, and then the company sort of changed the research in motion over time, I have a very special guest tonight on the show. And I think everyone's going to be pretty excited about the conversation. Jim Balsillie is on the show today.
2: Crazy.
1: So because I blame Jim... So it wasn't Jim's fault. In fact, if anybody was fighting to keep all the good things that was BlackBerry, I'm pretty sure it was Jim Balsillie. But he's going to be on because I want to talk to him about tech in Canada, AI in Canada, and the status of all the things. And he agreed to come on, which is fun. So I look forward to that conversation. Jim Balsillie will be here in just a little bit to talk about exactly all of that. 7-10-10, the text line is absolutely open for you. But also, very special Good News Tuesday guest. Before I tell you what it is, Ryan O'Donnell will explain to you and to I why heavy metal is a family affair.
2: Oh, this is such a good point. Shane, heavy metal is a family affair because heavy metal... is community. It is ingrained into the genre itself. Like it just is so crucial to it. And it's something that I think is core to even the beginning of it. Sure, if you go to a metal show, there's going to be a couple of stinkers there and people you don't love. But most heavy metal fans are just people that love the music, but more than that, love sharing it with others. And sure, there's like dialogue that metal is evil, the music will pollute your soul. But I found this really awesome report from 1986 from CBS News on the metal community. And I feel like the kids, Shane, at the end of it, really sell it.
3: A parking lot disturbance at one arena leads police to mobilize an army at the group's next stop. At issue, the impact of this loud, raucous music, heavy metal music, played here by the supergroup Iron Maiden. Screeching guitars, flamboyant bands, lyrics obsessed with sex, Satanism, and even suicide. This is not mainstream rock and roll. It's the music of today's teen rebellion. What's it about?
4: Togetherness, man. We gotta stick together and fight,
5: like one
4: man.
5: Giant family.
4: We gotta fight for our right, man. To listen to our music, to party, man.
1: When people go to metal shows, tell me, and you've explained this to me, how do they take care of each other?
2: Oh, I love it. It is taking care. So, okay, I think the clearest example is like a mosh pit or a circle pit where people are pushing and shoving each other or doing whatever in the pit. Somebody is going to fall down. Usually someone who's small like me, and sometimes the big guys too. They fall down. The first thing is the pit. Everybody stops and rushes to that person to pick them up and grab them by the shoulders and say, are you okay? I have never, ever in the hundreds of shows I've been to, seen a pit that has not stopped to make sure that somebody has fallen down is not immediately picked up. It's just something you do at these shows. And I actually was at a show that was for all ages a couple weeks ago, Shane, and the 15-year-olds in the crowd were doing that. So it's not something you learn as you go on. It's like it comes with the price of admission to a show, honestly.
1: Okay, would you say it's an expectation almost?
2: Yes, expectation is a great
1: one. So a mosh pit with this incredibly aggressive music and you fall down, people help you up, right?
2: Yes, that is the expectation.
1: I want you to listen to this clip.
6: Young kids, like really young, moshing, and then also people my age in their 50s moshing, and it was just so awesome to see how caring everybody was each other. They're knocking each other around, but then someone will fall down. Immediately, a group of people around that person, lifting them up, making sure they're okay, just so everybody can still have a good time.
1: Full transparency. Have you ever heard that clip before?
2: Never heard that clip before.
1: Mike Whitla is, I don't know what you call him, the lead metalhead?
2: That's a good lead guitarist, lead singer.
1: What Mike does is he heads up Howdy Tunes. And Howdy Tunes is a prehistoric metal is the name of that I've said they should dub the genre. When his kids were young, like 6 or 7 years old, he wanted to sort of connect with them, and he started writing heavy metal songs about dinosaurs for his kids. They're heavy metal songs about dinosaurs. Like Smilosaurus, kind of a Smilodon or something is the name of the one song. Like there's a song about a Megalodon. Like it is literally just a bunch of dinosaurs animated on YouTube with heavy metal music. And here's the thing. Kids have grabbed onto it, clearly. They love the dinosaur songs. It tells stories about things that they have to remember. And the metal community has adopted it too, where metal singers throw their hand up and say, oh yeah, you got to put me on that song. And it's basically like Sesame Street songs a la metal and dinosaurs. Are you in?
2: You had me at dinosaurs, if I'm completely honest, but you super have me in. And I can also say I'm not surprised at all to see metalheads join in on this. There is no age limit to this genre. You can enjoy it at any age, and especially the silly stuff.
1: So, coming up, we're going to talk to Mike. He wrote some of the songs with his son, Jake, who's now old enough, who's involved in music and doing music as a career. Howdy Tunes, Metal Dino, coming up in just a little bit. He's from Toronto, and it's all things awesome. So we'll get to that and so much more. It's Good News Tuesday. Get in your good news, no matter how big or how small. 7-10-10. We'll be right back.

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1: Good evening. We have ourselves a slowdown on the Metropolitan eastbound, which in part is to be blamed on a fresh incident in the St. Denis sector. That's why it's solid from the Laurentian Otterard interchange, where that Saint-Laurent-St. Denis exit is located, and I'd recommend taking it using the service road, Cremisy East. Prior to that, a little choppy from almost the Côte de Liesse entrance to the start of the Stinson exit. Stinson is where you tap on the brakes westbound in off and on fashion until you hit the Bicari Circle, southbound side of the expressway. It's busy off the top to Jean Talon. Northbound only at the top, merging for the eastbound Met. 11 minutes for the outbound La Fontaine Tunnel via Soudigny East. 20 minutes down the 25 as of Sherbrooke into the single lane tube. It was a tough drive for the Pinef Bridge up to Laval, and right now it's still tough on Pinef Boulevard just after Industriel until just north of Ducasse at Martial Street. Other than that, you have a good drive on the North Shore and the South Shore. We'll hit the roadwork as the evening progresses. 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I'm Mark Shalhoub with CJAD 800 Traffic and Transit every 15 minutes for you. 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
1: It's Good News Tuesday, 7-10-10 to share your good news. No matter how big or how small, it matters here today. I'm Shane Hewitt. I am in Ottawa. David Hunter is in downtown Toronto. And with Good News Tuesday, we like to share good news. Now, David, I didn't ask you your good news before we got to the break. You got something good going on?
2: Yeah, I got something good. Well, music-related, I suppose. My band booked our first gig for the summer, so that's pretty good news.
1: That is good news, hey?
2: Yeah.
1: When's that going to unfold?
2: So that'll be July 18th.
1: How's that feel?
2: Feels great. Although I want to keep it very limited. It's a lot of effort to put in while working full time. So I maybe two gigs over the summer is plenty for me.
1: Oh, very good. I like that. The fact that you're getting out and doing it's pretty awesome. 7-10-10. No matter how big or how small, Good News Tuesday matters for you. And the home rental front. I mean, the thing about hey, I got to buy a house. Let's renovate the house, right? Boy, oh boy, there's some surprises. And we had a situation where I'm putting a fireplace in, natural gas fireplace, and then there was just a mistake. And boy, oh boy, those cats who are doing it, they couldn't deliver and install last week when they were supposed to, and they showed up today, and they knocked it out. It was cool. You know, when you talk about good customer service or business or whatever, and then like, can you deliver? Now, there was obviously things that went wrong, but they delivered, dude. And cleaned it up. It was pretty cool to see. So massive momentum forward on it all, which makes me happy. If you've ever been through a reno, then you know, like, whoa, it gets tiring real quick. So good news there. 7-10-10. Use that microphone button on the iHeart app to share your Good News Tuesday stories. Drake is in the good news. Now, we've seen stories out of Toronto where there was the big block of ice, and then there was the freezing of the CN Tower and all these different things that have happened. Drake has new albums. Three of them, in fact, and he's made history with it. Now, the first time three albums by the same musician have the three highest position on the Billboard chart in the same week. So here's some audio about Drake fans talking about their favorite songs from the new albums.
3: I'm here to tell you, number one, Maid of Honor is actually the one. Maid of Honor is the album, and on that album, you want to do Cheetah Print, dog. That's the song you want to do.
4: 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I like it because it's emotional. I like hearing about Drake fighting with the label.
5: The Drake song that's stuck in my head is Too Hard for the Radio. Drake sounds great on a West Coast beat, rapping hard, and he's good with the melody.
6: So my favorite song is Janis STFU. Has the Licky Lee interpolation on the chorus. It's just so catchy. I can't stop singing it.
1: Okay, so really cool stuff. And I think this is pretty awesome because Drake sort of, after that, was it 2 years ago? I guess it was 2 years ago now that he had the big beef and he kind of fell off a little bit when it came to out of the public eye. Like, he was still doing great things, but now he's come out with a tsunami of new music, and that's cool for Drake fans. I like it. Very well done. Good news on Good News Tuesday. 7-10-10, share your good news. How about this little song to get stuck in your ears?
7: Everyone knows it's Slinky, it's Slinky, it's Slinky, for fun it's the best of the toys. It's Slinky, it's Slinky, the favorite of girls and boys.
1: Now, I'm just letting it play because David hates it.
2: I told you not to.
1: So how about setting a record with the Slinky? I remember when Slinky came out, man. That was cool stuff. That was long before your time. David hates the song, Earworm. It's now going to be stuck in your ear. Super fun. The metal one is the OG, by the way. These plastic Slinkies that came out? Come on. They set a record. They went the furthest, the most stairs descended by a Slinky has now been broken, according to the Guinness World Records. It's cool. 53 stairs. The 23 stairs was the old record, and I don't know where 53 stairs is, but that's the new record. I think that we should try to break it too. 5-year-old Alex Luxinger, when the announcement came over that they officially had done it. You ever play with the Slinky there, Dave?
2: All the time. And you know what? I thought the record would be way more than 54. That's kind of a little bit underwhelming. I think I could beat this 5-year-old.
1: But if you think you're taking him down, is that what you're saying?
2: I think I could beat the record. Maybe I'll
1: That'll
2: try.
1: That'll be Good News Tuesday in a couple of weeks. Hey, Toronto radio producer crushes 5-year-old soul. So, but if you think about it, 23 stairs, how many stairs are in a house? Like 10, 20, you know, whatever. Like a typical staircase. It's not a lot, really. And so 53 is a pretty big staircase.
2: If you look on the video, it looks like they're at BMO Field. The giant stands smart. There. Yeah.
1: Oh, that's smart. Oh, that's a good way, a good place to do it. Hey, like a stadium. I wonder how many, what is the longest staircase in the world? Like consistent staircase. Ooh, straight lines. I mean, CN Tower probably. But like straight line staircase, no turns. That's interesting. I want to know this. Can you Google that by the time we're, while I do this other thing here? This story comes out of Montreal, and I'm in Ottawa, so I cannot support this story at all, except I can quietly say, well done. Because, of course, Ottawa Charge would be the team I cheer for in the PWHL. The Montreal Victoire, though, they signed the Golden Book in Montreal today. A bunch of hockey fans gathered at a Montreal City Hall to welcome the Victoire after they won the Walter Cup against Ottawa. They signed the city's Golden Book, an honor reserved for people who make significant contributions in the city of Montreal. Coach Corey Chevry said, the team set out to win the Walter Cup from the very start of the season, adding every player and member of the staff was carefully chosen with their leadership and the impact on the ice. So congratulations to the Montreal Victoire. Pretty amazing story for them to be able to pull it off and get their accolades in their city, even though they beat my team. What's the number of the longest straight line staircase?
2: All right, Guinness World Records. It's in Switzerland on Mount Neisen. So it is 11,674 steps, climbing 1,669 meters.
1: Wow.
2: Yeah.
1: Come on, slinky people.
2: A lot more than 53. I think we can do it.
1: That's it. Hey, that's how you're going to crush the kid's soul? 11,000 steps. Take that, 5-year-old kid. David. Okay, this is a cool post. 6-year-old Levi has leukemia, had his 6th birthday, and his family basically said, like, he can't be surrounded by people because he's compromised, immune compromised. So they created a rally to help him celebrate his birthday with a cancer kid's birthday TikTok post.
8: Hey, if I just landed on your For You page, if you wouldn't scroll and you would just watch for a second, I'd really appreciate it. I'm just a desperate mom trying to make her son's birthday really special. For the last year, my son Levi has fought for his life in a hospital at St. Jude with AML leukemia. He got a bone marrow transplant, and by the grace of God, we are home in time for his 6th birthday. This is where I need your help. My son can't have a birthday party. He didn't go to kindergarten, so he doesn't have friends to just stop by and say hello. And so I am trying to orchestrate a birthday parade from complete strangers. We don't have a lot of family nearby. I know that this is a long stretch, but I believe in the power of TikTok and I believe in the power of a community. So we live in Caldwell, Idaho. Even if you don't live here, I need your help. I need you to comment on this and share and repost if possible, because that will tell the algorithm that to keep pushing this out to find the people who are there that can show up for my son. Yeah, it's just a desperate plea from a mom who's trying to throw together a birthday party for her kid. And I just think that he deserves to feel so loved and so special. So if you are interested and you happen to live in the area, Nampa, Caldwell, Boise, anywhere, if you're willing to drive by between 2 and 3 p.m. on April 25th, in 2 days from now, message me, please, and I will give you an address and we can celebrate Levi together. Thank you.
1: The result from that, 1,000 people came to celebrate Levi that day. They noted that the National Guard appeared, neighboring police agencies, the local Caldwell Fire Department, some biker clubs, car clubs, off-road groups, small businesses, organizations, ICCU, the Boise, because it's an Idaho State hockey team, a helicopter, and other cancer survivors showed up for Levi for the parade for his 6th birthday because he couldn't have one. Ah, the power of humanity is an absolutely beautiful thing. What's your good news? 71010. You can text it in. Use that microphone button, the talkback feature on the iHeart app, and do pass it on. Coming up next, I have good news. Jerry Agar, News Talk 1010 Toronto, is going to join us for a new segment called What's on Your Mind, Jerry Agar. So what is on Jerry Agar's mind? If you like motorbikes and kids, you're probably going to like this chat.
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3: Good evening and good news on the roads. That incident at Saint-Denis on the eastbound side of the Met is history. Some Residual volume from Nakazi over to Saint Laurent. Light brake tapping at Lucerne/Saint-Croix. Also, prior to that, on the eastbound Metz, there is Dakary southbound between Ferrier and Jean Talon. The outbound Lafontaine Tunnel, still part of the mix. 20 minutes from just before Sherbrooke down the 25, and 7 minutes via Soudigny East as you try to approach the single-laned tube. Mercier Bridge, oop, we got something cooking right at the superstructure. Haven't been able to spot it on the jam cams, and I don't believe there has been a tweet from the Ministry of Transportation as I head over there to just make sure they don't have the deets in terms of what lane or whatnot. No, nothing yet. So star 800 if you know something. E-Box has internet plans starting at $49 a month, and this will make your move a whole lot lighter. 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

0: 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It's cool because then if you screw it up, you can do it over again before you send it. Pretty awesome stuff. News Talk 1010 Toronto. One of my favorite people that I love to listen to is Jerry Agar. You can get his podcast on the iHeart app. You can live stream him on the iHeart app. And he is here in person with me right now. Hi, Jerry.
1: Hi. Somebody said to me that it was like Good News Tuesday. And I said, well, then what does he want to talk to me for?
0: Come on. The thing about Jerry Agar is, like, Jerry's got lots of opinions and thoughts, but he's not prickly. He's actually a big cuddly bear. So I'm going to ruin that reputation right now.
1: All right. You're going to ruin the cuddly bear part, or are you going to ruin...
0: No. The other part.
1: Okay.
0: It is Good News Tuesday, so we do like to share some good news. What's going on in your world that's good news, Jerry Agar?
1: Well, my daughter's here, and my daughter is... She's of no fixed address, but not in the bad way. She doesn't have an actual home. I think she uses her brother's place in Pittsburgh as her official residence, because you kind of need one. But she is an athletic therapist, and she transitioned herself out of sports. She did some work for a little while for the Pittsburgh Pirates baseball team, and then she transitioned out of sports, and she travels with theater groups. She was for quite a while traveling with Mean Girls on the road. When she got the job, I said, well, what do they need you for? And she said, they dance in heels. So she's there to fix them up. People in theater get injured a lot more than you might think. She's now with a show called Water for Elephants. And those people, I mean, those are circus people. And so there's a lot more injury that she works on. So there's just a bit of a break in between a show they did in, I don't know where they were, and her next one, and so she had a little time in between, so she came to see me.
0: What does she say about life on the road? That must be both awesome and dreadful at the same time.
1: We went to dinner yesterday when she got here, and I asked her that question, how are you feeling about it? And she said, I'm getting a little tired of the one-week stands. And I said, yeah, but with Mean Girls, you did a bunch of one-night stands. And she said, yeah, fortunately not doing that. But it reminds me, and I told her, of that Jeff Fogelberg song. Was it Jeff Fogelberg?
2: Dan
1: Fogelberg. Thank you, Nick. Dan Fogelberg song, Auld Lang Syne, where he meets an old girlfriend, and she says, you're doing so well. And he says, well, the audience is heavenly, but the traveling is hell. And, you know, she's beginning to experience a little bit of that. You know, she last summer they came here, she came here with Mean Girls and was in Toronto for a 1 month stand, and that's real nice because then you just settle in, and on the day off, instead of traveling to the next place, you just enjoy the city and that kind of thing. So that's what she does.
0: Okay. I think that's amazing. Tell me what it's like there, Dad, when your daughter shows up and you're so proud of her and she just, you get to see her. Cause I know that we have a lot of young dads that listen to the show. Uh-huh. So as they get older, my daughter's going to be here in 2 weeks too. I haven't seen her since Christmas.
1: Yeah.
0: And so she's coming to the house. This is my new house. And so she hasn't seen it yet. It's getting renovated. And, you know, so I know how excited I am. So how great is it for you, for all the young dads out there? What do you tell them?
1: Well, what can be better? There is nothing better. Now, she spent many of her formative years here. When we moved to Toronto, she went into grade 7, I think it was. And so she has a lot of friends here. So it's not just me. She's come to see her friends and see the city. But just, you know, when she called me and said, hey, what about if I come there? Well, what do you mean, what about if you come here? Like, you just tell me when you're going to be here. That's as far as I'm concerned. Well, she was just making sure that, you know, we weren't going to be away or anything. But it's just what's better than that? I often tell people now, my kids are adult kids, and I've been doing my job a long, long time. People will say to me, well, you know, are you going to retire? I get asked that, and maybe sometimes people are asking me that, hopefully, I don't know. Get off the radio. But people will say that to me, and I say, look, I've been doing the job a long time. I know how to do it, and I can spend the time that is necessary on that. But the rest of that time is largely involved in something I can do, anything I can do to connect with my kids. That's it for me right now. And they're all adults. I mean, she's the youngest and she's 27.
0: Yeah, and that's the fun part, right? I mean, they have lives of their own. You actually get to just sit and listen to what they're up to. It's crazy what you learn from your kids when you actually listen to them.
1: Well, I do a podcast with one of my other kids. In fact, we were on your show talking about it. My son Tanner is a restaurateur, bartender, and chef in Dallas, and he and I do a podcast called Flavor Files, P-H-I-L-E-S. We have about 33 episodes now, I think, on our website, Flavor Files.
0: Oh, congratulations, man. But I remember when you started it.
1: Yeah, we talk about food and drink and culture and that kind of thing. And it's just, we recorded a few episodes yesterday, and we had several guests, and each one of them independently said, how cool that it's a father-daughter or father-son show. And that is cool.
0: Are you critical of your other kids cooking, though, because of it? Are you like, you say to your daughter, like, come on, really? Your brother does much more than this.
1: No, I'll tell you something, actually, that happened, and we were talking about it on the show. I was in Dallas, and I had a few days off, and I was spending it with him, and uncharacteristically, for whatever reason, he was coming home for dinner, and so I'm going to cook dinner for the chef. Okay, so
0: no
1: that's
0: pressure.
1: What you're alluding to, right? Like, it's intimidating. And I looked up a chicken recipe, and I went out to the grocery store and got everything that I needed. I cooked this thing, and he came home, and we're having dinner. He's not saying anything about it. We're just talking about everything else. And finally, I couldn't take it anymore. And I said, is this okay? And he said, what do you mean? I said, the chicken. Like, he goes, yeah. And I said, really? It's great? He goes, look, I didn't cook it. And he says, you want to cook for a chef? Just cook for a chef.
0: Just cook.
1: Yeah, they're happy to have you do it.
0: That's fantastic. I love it. What's on your mind, Jerry Agar? Tell me something that's going on in Toronto that we need to understand.
1: The sun is out, and I have a motorcycle.
0: Oh, really? What kind of motorbike?
1: I mean, if you want to really know what's on my mind, that's
0: No, I love that.
1: Mind.
0: Yeah. Yeah. What kind of motorbike?
1: I have a 2024 Indian Springfield motorcycle.
0: Oh, classy.
1: It's the most irresponsible purchase of my entire life. I didn't even buy a used one. I went out and bought one that had zero mileage on it, a brand new motorcycle. But I was saying the other day, I was talking about the whole concept of delayed gratification. A lot of people get themselves into trouble because they don't have that. And I said, look, here's the thing. I made an irresponsible purchase, okay? I bought a brand new motorcycle. But I'm at the point in my life now where buying something like that at my age is the epitome of delayed gratification. And I'm running out of delay to gratify.
0: There's no more time to wait.
1: That's exactly right.
0: What would be a Southern Ontario motorbike road trip then? Have you gone on any cruises yet?
1: Oh, well, sure. You go up, you got to get outside of the city, first of all.
0: Well, 401 is not recommended, Ivan.
1: No,
0: start there?
1: Yeah. No, 401 is not recommended. I just go north on whatever highway heads north and just wander around sometimes just to any particular town. Sometimes I've headed out on a weekend and I'm not exactly sure where I'm going to stay that night. And then at some point I think, well, where am I? And I go on hotels.com or something and look for something and stay there. Northern Ontario roads are great. You can even take on an afternoon, or my daughter and I used to do this on Sunday mornings when she was still in school. We would head up and go on, like, if you take a road like Dixie, for instance, well, it eventually turns into, I don't know, Horseshoe Valley Road or something like that. And it would just take these two-lane roads up the escarpment. If in the fall, it's all the leaves. In the spring, you've got the weather coming. And you just take this, and my daughter would sit on the back when she was, like, 12 and count the horses. And we would go up to Highway 9, take that over to Orangeville, have breakfast at Angel's Diner, and then come back down on one of the other roads that comes like that, those two lane, sometimes curving roads. It's just wonderful.
0: I think it's a beautiful thing. Next time, by the way, if you ever question about your daughter's career choices, about going places and not knowing where she is, just listen back to what you just said about your motorcycle habits. I'm going to say apple tree. Kettle black.
1: Well, I don't question what she's doing, and I have often said to her, look, if at any time you decide to get off the road like this, you'll know where you want to live. And she does. She knows places she definitely doesn't want to live, and she knows cities and towns that she really, really likes, because that job has taken her as far north as Anchorage, Alaska, and as far south as Mexico City.
0: I love it. What's on your mind? Jerry Agar edition, News Talk 1010 Toronto. Grab the podcast. For everyone else, tell them the name of because the radio podcast is one thing, but the one with your son, what's that one called again?
1: Yeah, that runs on four radio stations, by the way, in Toronto, Ottawa, Montreal, and Windsor, thanks to all of those stations. But if you want to look it up and listen, we'd really appreciate it. 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
0: Thanks. All right, Jerry Agar. Thank you, brother. Love it.
1: Thanks for having me.
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3: Jerry's got to get Flava Flava on the case to help promote that. Over at the Metropolitan eastbound, we've got a fresh incident in the sector. Can't see it on the jam cams as it is heavy on that 40 East approach from almost the Cote de Liesse entrance until Stinson, almost near those tracks in the town of Mount Royal. Over on the eastbound Met at Saint-Denis, long gone incident to Mercier Bridge. We had something happening there near the superstructure, but a short-lived, whatever it was, maintenance, an incident, etc. And the outbound Lafontaine Tunnel is 18 minutes down the 25 from just after Sherbrooke 6 via Soudigny East.

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11: There is nothing better than sitting on a patio downtown Niagara on the lake with a nice Chardonnay on a sunny summer day.
12: I agree.
11: Love it. All right.
12: It's a beautiful place.
11: We are here to talk about the work. Dr. Lauren McNamara, Toronto Metropolitan University. Kids need more recess. Now, forgive my old school dad, Lauren, is that kids need more school. Get to school, kids. You get too many days off. Are we talking about more play? What do kids need more social time? Why do kids need more recess?
12: So, as I said, I was from the States. So when I was in the States, I was doing research on school engagement. And I was noticing in the schools I was working at that some of them didn't even have recess. And they were sitting essentially the entire day. And I was sitting the entire day as a researcher and thinking, this is just not comfortable. And so I was noticing that the kids, no one seemed to be questioning it. This would have been in 98.

0: And then I found out that, well, this was in Chicago. For 40 years, they had not had recess.
1: Wow, really?
0: Yeah, they only reinstated it in 2012. And this is not uncommon across the states. And part of the reason is because there's no legislation, or there was no legislation. But the same thing is in Canada, too. We don't have any guardrails. So what we're seeing is some might have recess, some might not have recess. But the reason, especially right now, why this is so important, I would say mental health. Right now, this is the thing that's really concerning to us is anxiety. It's just isolation. It's lack of movement, right? It's academic pressures. It's on screen time and phones. So I think mental health is where I would drive it home, why it's so concerning right now, especially for parents, because they're starting to see the effects of all of these things combined. And if you take out recess, it's just adding more fuel to the fire.
1: If no recess legislation or plan, frankly, is even in the cards for most places, that leads me to believe that recess has more to do with teachers taking breaks because they're probably entitled to take a break at work, than it actually does benefiting the kids.
0: Yeah, absolutely. And I think historically that's what happened. I think historically we kind of trivialized play, we trivialized physical activity in terms of the purpose of what schooling is for. We want high test scores, we want, good learners, we want good worldwide scores. And I think especially in the 90s, we sort of had this attitude that hanging on the monkey bars is not going to do that for our kids. We need more and more instructional time. And that has backfired. But the problem is the way the system is set up. So it's not any one school, it's the way the system is set up, is that you're absolutely right. Teachers are on their breaks, and that break is protected, right? So there's minimal staff available to supervise the kids. And that in and of itself backfires because there's not a whole lot of support, there's not a whole lot of activities that are going on. The schoolyard has become barren. It's become, in many cases, it's all asphalt. And we want to keep them safe. If there's not enough adults out there, we tend to restrict all of the equipment. So I'm seeing that more and more. I've been in this field for 25 years now, as studying school engagement and the impact that it has on kids wanting to go to school, right? I mean, we kind of know intuitively that recess is the favorite subject, right? And there's a reason for that. There's so many things going on there. There's social connection is the biggest one. And that's what I've learned from the kids is this to them is a social space.
1: It's
0: It's
1: interesting.
0: like,
1: You know
0: yeah.
1: that I recently received a I received a message. It's one of those sort of throwback Instagram messages where, it's like back in the day kind of one, and it had a picture of an old playground from a school, and it was like a giant fort. Like there was things to climb through and slides and all these things, and then it had a picture of a playground today. And I mean, don't get me wrong, there's a lot of kids that got hurt on playgrounds back then, and they are probably safer today, but it was nowhere near what it was. It is really, really different to think that, the kids aren't out to play. It also makes me now wonder about things like being in the gym and playtime in the gym, which may have even started, and I'm only guessing, more about we need these kids to burn up some energy so they'll listen in class, right? And then, by the way, if you fast forward to today, schools have realized, oh, we can have great students that are successful if they become athletes. So it's almost like by accident we've figured these things out.
0: Yeah, like we've run into problem after problem that builds another problem that builds another problem. I just want to catch you at one point. You said, those in the old days, the big old forts and, those adventure playgrounds, and it was just such a great time for the kids. And then you said, well, yeah, now it's barren and it's much safer, but it's not. And the science says it's not. And the reason that it's not safer is because in order for kids to become more resilient and to understand their limitations and what's scary and what's too high and what's too challenging, they need those baby steps
1: Fall
0: to
1: down,
0: be able
1: scrape
0: to
1: your knees kind of mentality.
0: And even

0: if you even mentally, like learning how to navigate the anxiety of climbing so high, right? And being scared, and you take those in little baby steps. But if we take all of that away, the kids have no, parameters for what's safe and what's not safe, and end up being less safe and more prone to accidents.
1: When I was in college, so I was young, this is my second year of college in Red Deer, Alberta. I rented an apartment across the street from a school, an elementary school. And my roommate used to complain because we would be sleeping in, of course, because we were college students, and all of the kids would be running around crazy and yelling and screaming. And he'd be like, "Oh, the kids are so loud." And I was like, "It's the most beautiful sound." And I'm not a morning person. There's something to the chaos, though, that is quite amazing of recess, right? Like kids will entertain themselves. You did say structure and activities. Is there a difference between absolute recess chaos that is super fun, super loud, just absolute chaos and bedlam versus structured activities? Are the activities better for us, or is the chaos beneficial too?
0: Oh, yeah, I wouldn't recommend structured activities at recess. I mean, we can kind of talk about the definition of that, but I think that the more unstructured, the better. I think we need something at recess. So what we're seeing is the quality has gone down considerably. All of the old playgrounds no longer meet the safety standards, so they have to take them down, but they're not putting them back up in a lot of cases. And so there's really not a lot to do. And so I would suggest organizing the space so that there's a place for skipping, there's a place
1: Oh,
0: for
1: I see. Like put
0: running.
1: up a basketball hoop. If they
0: It's
1: decide to play
0: something. And
1: basketball, great.
0: but it's like a traffic jam. Like you, if there's only one thing, we're all gonna get stuck and in a bottleneck. And so we need more things. And we need things too, I think a lot of people don't think about, is we have introverts, right? I'm an introvert. And then you have extroverts, and they really need to run and scream and be with people. That's their break. But for an introvert, that's terrifying. And so they need spaces where they can kind of go away from all of the chaos.
1: 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I love that you're doing this, Lauren. I think this is great. Thank you very much.
0: Yeah, thank you. Have a good night.
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6: From the National Newsroom of the Canadian Press, I'm David Augustine. Canadian officials say they are temporarily suspending final decisions on immigration applications from Democratic Republic of Congo, South Sudan, and Uganda. Tara Lang is the director of the Integrity Policy and Programs at Immigration, Refugees, and Citizenship Canada.
7: Effective May 27th at 11:59 p.m., Canada is temporarily suspending certain immigration documents held by residents of the Democratic Republic of Congo, Uganda, and South Sudan, and pausing final decisions on certain applications from residents of these countries.
6: Lang says the measures will be in place for 90 days. The affected documents and applications include permanent residence visas, temporary resident visas, electronic travel authorizations, temporary resident permit counterfoils, study permits, and work permits. Close to 90 organizations are calling on Prime Minister Mark Carney and his cabinet to call off a planned expansion of access to medical assistance in dying from mental illness. Inclusion Canada and dozens of other disability and mental health organizations argue vulnerable people, particularly those with disabilities, are at risk. They add that the country's mental health care and disability supports are inadequate and want people with mental illnesses to be permanently excluded from access